0: area later. Shadow Education Secretary Laura Trott says it's unacceptable.
1: Police and the council need to provide reassurances to schools that their teachers and their students will be safe. If they cannot do that, that is a damning indictment of a society that is given in to gangs, to illegality.
0: Health leaders claim most crimes in pharmacies are getting an insufficient response from police. A poll by the National Pharmacy Association found 93% of sites that reported incidents in the past year felt they weren't taken seriously enough. In sport, Hearts won the Edinburgh Derby 3-1 at Hibs in the Scottish Premiership. The result moves them into third. And finally, Spotify's revealed its most streamed song of the summer. Ariana Grande's Hate That I Made You Love Me came out on top. That's the latest. I'm Chris Milligan.
2: Talk Sport.
3: Charlie Pritchard, good morning. FIFA's accused UEFA of a smear campaign against it and its leadership. Legal filings have been made in the US requesting documents from FIFA as part of potential criminal claims over FIFA's plans to sell off the World Cup. FIFA claim UEFA's economic motivation is to prevent smaller countries from having the financial strength to compete with the European elite. Now, Bradley Barkler could be a feature for Liverpool against Ipswich later today. As such, it looked like Cody Gakpo could be out the door, but Areola said he's happy to have kept the Dutchman at Anfield.
4: He was always aware of the situations in the market. We were constantly talking with each other, and I hope we keep him in the same level. I'm sure it's going to be like this. I think he's in a good place physically, mentally, and I'm very happy to keep Cody because for me he's a very valuable player.
3: Elsewhere, Mike Dean's landed himself in hot water after suggesting he played games whilst officiating Premier League matches. Ex-Premier League ref Graham Scott told TalkSport he doesn't believe the claims, but ex-Everton captain Ashley Williams says even if it isn't true, the whole situation's just confusing.
5: It baffles me that Mike Dean would say something like that. Again, I say, if it was true, it's not really that funny anyway. I don't think anybody around the country's laughed at that today. And if it's not true, bizarre thing to say.
3: And Carlos Alcaraz has taken a swipe at the hectic tennis calendar and said he will skip tournaments from now on. Alcaraz is making his comeback from more than 4 months out with a wrist injury to defend his US Open title. The Spaniard pointed to the absences of other top stars as evidence that the schedule's too demanding and will keep causing injuries. There's more at TalkSport.com.
6: 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Radical Cool, Kerouac and Beatnik, laced with gonzo journalism and jokes. High-thinking nocturnal emissions from the undisputed lord of the lightlessness. Extra value, extra loud, extra time with Paul Ross.

0: gentlemen, here we go, my friends, after a brilliant sports bar on TalkSport, of course, with Jason Cundy and Jamie O'Hara. And Jason said he paints his eyebrows with what, Dulux Dulk Emulsion? I'm not sure what that means. But a mascara, maybe. Je ne sais pas. Meanwhile, over there on Talk, the brilliant Askell there flying solo, talking to the great and the good and yourselves. And let's keep that conversation going, because it's me, Paul Ross, with you, Stuart Armitt, standing by, live until 5, and boy, have we got some ground to cover. Now, of course, Premier League football is back tonight. So we have a fan from Ipswich and a fan for Liverpool for the perfectly understandable reason that tonight, 8 o'clock on TalkSport, live and exclusive nationally, Ipswich, the Tractor Boys, take on Liverpool. At the moment, wouldn't we all love it if you're not a Liverpool fan, if this lasted? They're above Liverpool in the table. Liverpool's still looking for their first win of the season, I know, in the league. So we're talking to those fans coming up. We're also going to be joined by, in the first hour, for an extended conversation, one of our absolute favourites, friend of the show and friend of mine, the wonderful Sophie Nicolau, who is over from the USA. Yes, she'll be catching the big Arsenal game on Sunday against Chelsea, because she's the host of the Highbury Squad podcast. But she's also over here on a very... It's melancholy, it's moving, and it's a mission. And she'll tell us about that later on in the programme, well, in about 10 minutes' time, in fact. All that and... We're going deep undercover. We're raiding the archives. We are talking top secret material, courtesy of the history of the MI5 operation, Military Intelligence 5, with a man who has spent years working on a brilliant book. Two guys, in fact, have done this book. It's just called the MI5 Archives. It's a brilliantly presented piece of work. It's got facsimiles of original letters, codes. It covers everything from the late 19th century, when they first thought they needed a kind of political police, secret intelligence in this country, all the way through until, well, this century. It's an amazing read. It's our book of the week. And we are talking some movie recommendations for you on, and it's a first, on the morning that two of my radio partners in crime both saw the same film I recommended last week. Get their verdicts on The Rock with Nicolas Cage, Ed Harris, one of my favourite actors, and Sean Connery. All that and more still to come with three big films for your consideration this week. Great gangster movie, a brilliant ancient Viking epic, not a phrase I often say, and one of the great comedies of the very late 80s. All that and more still to come on TalkSport and Talk. We're live this morning with Addy Turner and Hooch. There's a clue. Till 5.
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0: Yep, yep, yep. You're listening to Extra Time with Acorn Insurance, the UK's largest tax insurance specialist. And joining me this morning, as ever, is my pal, Stuart Armour, top producer, co-presenter, lagging behind like the donkey's tail. Get yourself sorted, Stuart. Listeners can talk amongst themselves. You know the show starts at 1, don't you?
2: That's it.
0: But this morning it's starting 7 minutes past.
2: Oh, who's fucked that?
0: Well, where's the producer when you need him, my co-presenter? Are you going to sit down anytime soon?
2: Yeah, I'll sit down.
0: Okay, so...
2: I won't complain like Jason with the seats.
0: Don't try and divert attention onto Jason.
2: Oh, he was there on time, though. And I'm not.
0: Now, both you and Dave, you saw a couple of films I recommended last week.
2: I did, yes.
0: Both you and Dave have seen the same film I recommended last week.
2: Yeah.
0: To wit, the Michael Bay classic, I think. A complete park your brain at the door action nonsense. Nicolas Cage, Sean Connery, Ed Harris, The Rock. First of all, what did you make of it?
2: Oh, 4 hours of my life I'm not getting back.
0: Don't lie.
2: I'm joking. No, I'm joking.
0: It's only 2 hours long.
2: No. The two films that I saw.
0: Okay. Because you saw Sexy Beast, which you
2: liked.
0: Yeah. Mad film. Ray Winston. Of course, the brilliant Sir Ben Kingsley as Frank. Mm. One of the scariest villains of all time. But what did you make of The Rock?
2: I enjoyed both of the films. The Rock was good. What can I say? It's got a nice ending to it, shall we say.
0: Did they get married?
2: I'm not going to give the thing away if you've not watched it.
0: Okay.
2: But yeah, I enjoyed the ending to the film.
0: Remind people what it's about.
2: So it's basically a group of mercenaries take over Alcatraz.
0: Yeah.
2: And they're threatened with biological weapons to the US government if they don't give them money they deserve or they feel they deserve.
0: Yeah.
2: And they kind of get Sean Connery's character to kind of team up with Nicolas Cage.
0: Because Sean Connery's the only man who broke out of Alcatraz, or so they say, and survived.
2: Yes.
0: His character.
2: Yeah, and they basically try and infiltrate the Alcatraz to try and stop the...
0: Good chemistry between Nick Cage and Sean Connery, do you think, funny?
2: Yeah, they were good. The gulag scene was interesting.
0: Yes. Not the Gulag scene.
2: No.
0: That's a cookery programme.
2: Yes.
0: Gulag scene. And what do you make of Sean Connery with the long, white, hippie-ish Willie Nelson hair?
2: Well, they cut that off pretty quick, didn't they?
0: It's a weird look for him. Well, Dave, studio producer, has actually been to Alcatraz.
2: Oh.
0: It was an armed robbery that went wrong. Yeah. No, it wasn't at all. As a tourist, as I've been. What did you make of The Rock, Dave? Because you only saw it, I think, yesterday.
3: I only saw it yesterday, yeah. I thought it was really good. I quite like sitting down and watching a Nicolas Cage and, yeah, I mean, everything.
0: Action.
3: Everything there.
0: Yeah. That's what we want, a bit of enthusiasm. Not saying 4 hours of your life you'd never get back.
2: Oh, no, I was joking when I said that. Yeah. I wasn't being serious. Yeah. I enjoyed both of the films.
0: Sexy Beast is a good film, a very different movie. But
2: very different movie. Yeah. That little pool boy as well, feel for him a little bit.
0: Do you?
2: Gave him a bit of a hard time, didn't he?
0: Just a bit.
2: Yeah.
0: Now, coming up later in the programme, three more films for your consideration. We're also going to be talking MI5, Secret Archives, about a brilliant book. I mean, you said it's a doorstop, isn't it? It's a massive book.
2: Yeah.
0: But it's a great read. And we're going to be joined by Sophie Nicolau, of course, from the Highbury Squad podcast, one of our friends, one of our regulars, who's over here on a very moving, very melancholy mission, basically. But also she's going to see Arsenal thump your mob, Chelsea, on Sunday.
2: You think?
0: What do you reckon?
2: It's gonna,
0: you're nervous, aren't you? 1-0 the Arsenal.
2: It's going to go one of two ways,
0: yeah.
2: Right?
0: Oh, three ways. You could win, lose or draw.
2: Yeah, no, it's going to go one of two ways.
0: Okay.
2: Now, it's going to be, when I say it's going to go one of two ways, it's more, there's going to be goals. I don't know, I can't tell you who's going to win.
0: No.
2: I don't know who will win out of Chelsea or Arsenal. I think it's going to be it's either going to be a very tight game and it'll be a 1-0, or it'll be loosey-goosey and it'll be a 4-3.
0: You really are straddling a massive fence with that.
2: No.
0: So no sense at all then?
2: No, I have no idea who's going to win it. And the reason why I say it's, if it's going to be tight,
0: yeah,
2: I think Arsenal will probably win it 1-0. Yeah. If it's loosey-goosey in 4-3, I think Chelsea might have that 4-3. But the reason why...
0: You're not going to see seven goals on Sunday.
2: Well, you never know. Look at Chelsea.
0: No, I do know.
2: Look at Chelsea's start to the season.
0: Yeah. Must
2: I? Well, they beat Fulham 3-2.
0: It's Fulham.
2: Yeah, but it was 3-2.
0: Yeah, Fulham though.
2: There was how many goals in that?
0: Five.
2: Right, and then Chelsea played
0: Brighton. I ended up 3-2. Hold on. Did you need me to help?
2: Hold on. And then Chelsea played Brighton last weekend.
0: Yeah.
2: What was the final score there?
0: Chelsea conceded again.
2: It was 4-3.
0: Yeah. Seven goals.
2: So how many goals have Chelsea in both games combined?
0: Five.
2: Both games combined.
0: Five, is it?
2: Total goals.
0: Yeah. Five.
2: Total goals between all teams.
0: Okay, so they conceded two to Fulham.
2: Yeah.
0: How many to Brighton? Three.
2: Three.
0: That's five.
2: Five.
0: Yeah.
2: And how many did they score?
0: Three
2: and four.
0: Yeah,
2: seven.
0: Seven. Yeah.
2: So there was what, a total of...
0: Yeah, but that's against Fulham.
2: Yeah, but it doesn't matter.
0: It does matter. Arsenal are a unit.
2: No, of course they are, but what I'm saying...
0: And currently Premier League title holders.
2: Yeah, but Chelsea have a very, very fierce front three. And Chelsea will penetrate that Arsenal...
0: Defence.
2: No,
0: Chelsea
2: will penetrate the Arsenal defence.
0: You think Chelsea will score, you think?
2: Well, if like I said, if it is a loose... If Chelsea play tight...
0: No, you just said they will penetrate. So will there be a goal from Chelsea, at least one?
2: If Chelsea play tight, then no, because it'll be a 1-0 to Arsenal.
0: Okay.
2: But if it's a loosey-goosey game where both teams are going
0: now, if you know that, do you not think the Chelsea boss man might know it and think, let's go for them?
2: Well, then it'll be a 4-3. So, yes, I do think Chelsea would score.
0: You're not going to get three goals against the Arsenal.
2: I think we would.
0: OK, what do you think, folks? 0371722334.
2: Why not, Paul? Like, I mean, the way the season's going so far...
0: Because Arsenal are a solid defensive team with...
2: Look, who have they played this season?
0: Okay, have they not got players from last season? Is not the main central unit much the same?
2: Well, they haven't
0: the
2: got
0: engine.
2: They haven't got William Saliba. He's out injured at the moment,
0: okay.
2: So they've had to replace him.
0: Yeah.
2: Konsa didn't play against Villa on Monday,
0: and they're up against the Chelsea side, still taking shape, that haven't even got European football after their poor performance last season.
2: But Arsenal haven't played in Europe yet either. No one's played in Europe yet.
0: Last season they made it to the final.
2: Arsenal, yeah. Of course.
0: Chelsea, nowhere.
2: Right.
0: Okay.
2: Your point?
0: So basically, it's a completely new Chelsea squad. We can't base any evidence or predictions on last season.
2: Well, no. What I'm saying
0: is... Of course we can. What about last season?
2: Look at the way the teams have started.
0: Yeah.
2: Right?
0: Yeah.
2: And it depends... If Alonso goes very defensively and plays a tight ship...
0: Yeah.
2: Then I think it would be a 1-0, but I don't think it's going to be like that because he likes to play three at the back with two wing backs.
0: I suppose you could say both teams have played two, have won two, which means that Hull are also up there with Chelsea.
2: Yeah.
0: In Arsenal in points.
2: Mm-hmm.
0: So.
2: And so are City, aren't they?
0: What are you reading to that, though? Hull, Chelsea.
2: I mean, Hull have recruited very well this transfer window. I mean, they brought in 16 players this summer. And they look like.
0: You've got rid of about 39, haven't you? How many Chelsea players have gone Walker
2: back? We've got rid of six. We got rid of six to Strasbourg.
0: Well, we'll talk about that later on in the programme. Yeah. Coming up next, though, is our pal, the wonderful Sophie Nicolaou from the Highway Squad podcast, and a lot more besides, over from my home in the USA, talking to me, talking to you, and talking football, and a lot more besides, and we're live till five.
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0: Now, of course, games galore coming your way this weekend in the Premier League and elsewhere. We're talking EFL football in the next hour of the programme. But right now, we're joined by that doyen, D-O-Y-E-N-N-E, of the podcast world, Arsenal fan supreme, host of the fantastic Highway Squad podcast. It's our pal, Sophie Nicolaou. Normally, we talk on the phone, but every now and again, we're blessed with their presence in the studio. That's happening this morning, Sophie. But you're over here on a melancholy, moving mission.
22: Yes.
0: And a very appropriate one linked directly, of course, to the Arsenal, but also to your great podcast.
22: Yes, it's great to see you again, Paul.
0: Hello.
22: Thanks so much for having me. I'm here for Super Kev's mural ceremony that's happening on Sunday in Brixton. It's a wonderful gesture from Lambeth Council, who have worked very closely with Kev's sister, Lorna, the Kevin Campbell Foundation. Yep. And they wanted to recognise, you know, Brixton's son. And the mural is on the iconic Morley store. And, you know, even Ziggy Stardust had had a mural done there a few years ago, of course. And it's just a brilliant acknowledgement of Kevin. He loved being a South London boy. He was very proud of his roots. And there was that connection with the South London boys at the Arsenal, of course.
0: Yeah, Wright and Co.
22: Yeah. Yeah. And so, yeah, it's come full circle in a way.
0: So is there an official time people can go along and take part in?
22: Well, it's not like people can go along. There's nothing kind of like big hoopla happening. No. The council wanted to recognise the event with Kev's family. There's a launch at Morley's with a collection of clothing that Super Kev's foundation have put together. The money raised will go to all of the causes that he's passionate about. They're doing a great job, especially with kids in London who go to the hub at the Arsenal and the community there, and they have a place to go play football and get connected to education.
0: Get down and have a look. It could not be closer, really, could it, to Brixton Tube?
22: Yeah, it's right there.
0: They've got it right.
22: It's just right opposite.
0: Just off that road a bit.
22: Yeah. And so, it's going to be... It's kind of like you... It's funny, when you opened, you said melancholy, and I was looking today at watching some old shows and stuff in preparation for kind of doing a bit of a story on it as well, I used to find it difficult to watch the shows, and now as time has gone by, I kind of think, wow, look what we did.
0: Yeah.
22: You know, and I get so many messages still from fans when they see, and they've seen, a lot of our listeners are going to go down and check it out on Sunday as well. And still, like, you connected us with Super Kev. We were able to speak to him.
0: Yeah.
22: And the way he embraced the fans and the community and the YouTube community early on.
0: With no disrespect to any, the way he grew into doing the podcast with
22: himself.
0: Because I think there's always, it's a new thing. It's an element of nervousness. He's a natural broadcaster and communicator. But it felt, after all, so comfortable, the two of them together.
22: It really was a great chemistry and a good time. And Kev even said to me, he said, he felt like I helped him evolve as a broadcaster when he went in to do stuff here at TalkSport and at Sky. And it was like the YouTube community was a good platform for the bigger things that came for him in his media career after he played as well.
0: Well, let's hear him now. The great Kev Campbell, sadly the late Kev Campbell, closing out the show with Sophie. And I believe there's an Arsenal superstar in this you may just have heard of, and a great broadcaster. Does the name Bob Wilson ring a bell?
1: Sophie, thank you again for organising this. Obviously, someone like Bob coming on, proper Arsenal. You know, the word legend is often bandied about too easy.
3: It really is.
1: This man is a sporting legend, not only an Arsenal legend, a legend at the Arsenal, but he's a sporting legend as well, and he's iconic for us. And you squaddies, you know, the squaddies always brilliant, embrace whoever comes on, and Bob Wilson is definitely, Sir Bob Wilson is definitely one of our own, isn't he? He's a tremendous man. And squaddies, what I will do is, as always, I will salute you out, because we thank you so much for supporting the Arsenal and this podcast. Thank you.
0: The late and great Kev there, undeniably hot stuff. I remember Bob Wilson used to turn up regularly on Multicoloured Swap Shop, I think, on BBC back in the day.
22: What an absolute legend. Can I tell you that that was a... I don't often do the pinch myself moment, but that was a pinch yourself moment, because I grew up, I'm an Arsenal fan, but we all watched Bob on Grandstand as we were growing up. What a legend. And to have Kev and Bob and Sir Bob, as we all call him in the Arsenal community, was just unbelievable.
0: Butler fingers, other people call him. I'm joking, of course.
22: Do you know, he had one of his old his gloves from one of the first ever gloves that he, and he had a gigantic hole in it. And he's like, I had to wait weeks to get it replaced, because now the goalkeepers have like 200 pairs like in one game and stuff. But yeah, it was moments like that that just made it really special. And isn't it kind of ironic that he was saying that he's a legend and Bob's a legend, and of course there's a new younger generation that think Kem's a legend too.
0: Well, you're listening to Extra Time with Acorn Insurance, supporting British taxi drivers since 1982. It's me, Paul Ross, Sophie Nicolaou. Before we get onto the weekend's football, we got breaking news yesterday that you have lost Gabriel Martinelli, who's joining Al Hilal, for £60 million. How do you feel about that, Sophie?
22: Yeah, it's a great deal. It's shocking that it's Arsenal's transfer record.
0: He's only 25, though.
22: Do you know, it's shocking that he's only 25.
0: Yeah.
22: Listen, it's surprising that at 25 he's gone to Saudi Arabia.
0: He's been with Yorma about, what, six, seven years.
22: Yeah. Came as a boy and left as a man and a married man this summer. And Gabby is going to be a player that we cherish forever. Once a gunner, always a gunner. He scored some important goals for us. I think total goals was 98. And he was always a very very professional player. No complaining, no moaning, no scandals. But it was time, you know. He had a really good season in the Champions League last year.
0: Yeah, are you surprised it's Saudi he's gone to?
22: I am, but I think also he had the opportunity to go to Galatasaray and play Champions League football, and he didn't take it. And in the end, maybe, you know, Arsenal felt at that point they've got to get maximum money.
0: Then you've got 12 months left, I think.
22: For an asset, and you can't let him go on a free next year, can you? So.
0: And they do say, although that isn't the only issue, it's got to be an issue, that there'll be a considerable uplift on his already not inconsiderable 180 grand a week.
22: Yes.
0: For the Arsenal.
22: I mean, I think we've...
0: I've still got a good right foot if it is in Saudi Arabia. I can cut the oranges up at half time for you. I can feed
22: play.
0: The camels, whatever you like.
22: I can play.
0: Oh, yeah, fantastic stuff.
22: Yeah, I mean, he's... Listen, I think we're not used to this at Arsenal because we hold on to our players for a long time. Yeah. We're not in that mode of...
0: So Bob's still on the books, isn't he?
22: Yeah, probably. We're not in the mode of winning a title or turning players every 2 years like City do. So hopefully that will be a bit of a sea of change for us going forward as well. And, you know, Big Gabby, sad, but it's the right move.
0: What have you made of the transfer business? It's done and dusted now, effectively.
22: Yeah.
0: Have you made of Arsenal's summer transfer window?
22: Do you know, I hated this window from start to finish. I didn't do transfer shows. I chose not to because...
0: Why was that, Sophie?
22: I just felt like this window in particular got out of hand. And a good friend of the show, Darren Lewis, put out a really good Instagram today about how he felt Arsenal should be credited for not kind of caving into this particular market. And the minute you do a show, it's old because the news changes every 2 minutes. Yeah. And I found
0: that with the Martinelli news.
22: It was just so exhausting this summer for everybody. So, yeah, I'm happy the window shut so we can start talking about football again.
0: Well, I mentioned to Stuart, who didn't rise to the bait, the number of 39 exits from Chelsea. It is 39.
22: Is it?
0: 17 sales. We've got 22 loanees. And they've still got a squad of around 1,807.
22: Unbelievable.
0: But that is, I'm kind of thinking in the long term, that can't really and shouldn't be sustainable, should it?
22: I think
0: that huge depth of squad makes no sense.
22: This is kind of what Darren was talking about too. And a lot of people have been talking about the amount of money spent and the way football is going. And, you know, is this sustainable? How long? Yes, you're talking about six teams that can do this. I mean, look at the rest of Europe, Paul. Mm. Not even Barcelona and Real Madrid are able to kind of be forking out that kind of money right now. And Chelsea stockpiling, and crikey knows what's happening over at Stewart's club over there.
0: Well, apparently they've the incomings are set at around 350 million. Their outgoings, 382 million. But that really is just quite literally paper money, isn't it? It becomes almost mean. You might as well do it in buttons or matches. At that level, you know, just so they're markers.
22: Oh, buttons, that would be interesting. Yeah. And also, you got to look at, and I'm not claiming or saying anything here, but isn't it a little bit of a coinkydink that the sales between Chelsea and Aston Villa and just the way things have worked and the City can still be spending 350, is it, million on three midfielders? That was just the midfielders, by the
0: and
22: way.
0: And Manchester City, let me check. Have we had the verdict in on those charges? No, we still haven't had the verdict on the charges. Coming up for the 10th anniversary, it feels like. That is also a nonsense, though, isn't it?
22: It is. I was talking to Henry Winter the other day on the show, and Henry's like, you know, there's these journalists that have been reporting on this, writing on this. You know, this is you're seeing other teams punished, and here we are. And everyone keeps saying it's because the amount of charges and... Manchester City have great lawyers.
0: Tactically, they should have done what I know they do elsewhere. They should have said, right, we've got three test cases. Forget the other 112 for the moment. Let's go for those three rather than anybody. And lawyers love A, practicing the law, and B, making money. They're going to appeal or contest or at least inquire about every one of those 115. So in that way, the football authorities, I think, made a rod for their own back with this.
22: Yeah. I mean, I don't know about you, but do you feel like, I know Pep was ready to go. It was that 10-year mark. He'd won, he'd done everything. He lost the title to us.
0: His charges predate his era, don't
22: it? It is pre-his. It is pre-his era even and stuff like that. And they've had that change, and people talk about Pep leaving. He knows what's coming, or Rodri leaving. I don't think any of that is true.
0: Some of these charges date back to when they bought pterodactyl from Tyrannosaurus Rex FC. These are prehistoric almost now. It's a completely different. It's like two eras ago.
22: Yeah,
0: now
22: it feels old. It really does. And it's time. It's time to just nip it in the bud.
0: So we are talking to Sophie Nicolaou, ace host of the Harvey Squad podcast. And if you want to join the conversation, 03717223344. There's loads of preview this weekend. I did want to ask you, though, about with WSL returning this weekend over here. I've been reading that London City, I don't know if you see this, have done the biggest ever shirt deal in the women's game. Now, London City are a fascinating side, full stop, I think. And they are claiming, or at least their owner, London City Lionesses' owner, Michelle Kang, says her club's new shirt sponsorship deal with sports brand Nike is the largest in the women's game, but also worth more than some of those Premier League men's sides. And that's an indication, I suppose, of if you get the right business people involved in a club, you're going to see those kind of financial returns.
22: She is a very smart cookie, very successful. And London City Lionesses are not messing around. They've made huge investments. The shirt deal's unreal. Alexia Putellas is now, you know, the captain. They've got the best player in the world. But you're right about...
0: Well, they signed two-time Ballon d'Or winner, haven't they?
22: Yes.
0: Alexia Putellas.
22: Yes,
0: I think, yeah.
22: She's an incredible player. The fact that they have her is amazing. It's going to be great to see her in the WSL. I think it's tremendous that we have, you know, at least three, four, five of the best female players in the world playing in the WSL. And but you're right about the business thing. This is something that Arsenal were poor at, you know, for a long, long time, the commercial aspect. And we've seen us elevate that in the last 3 or 4 years. But the women's game, the potential, the blank canvas that they have to be able to, you know, work with brands and bring different brands and sponsors.
0: I think she's fascinating as a trailblazer because all the other clubs, as far as I'm aware, share the same sponsor as the men's team.
22: Yeah.
0: Because she's blazing a different kind of trail now, isn't she? And will bring, I think, a different audience to the WSL.
22: I think she's taking things where Arsenal have taken things to a certain point and a certain level in women's football. And I think if you look at the growth of the women's game, a lot of that is attributed to Arsenal playing at the Emirates, Arsenal's revenues, Arsenal crowds. A lot of those numbers belong to, you know, they make a lot of those numbers up. But I think now London City Lionesses are kind of seeing maybe what Arsenal have achieved. And of course, Chelsea. And she's thinking to herself, like, why not reinvent the wheel? And I think that's really refreshing. I think it's a great thing.
0: I think she owns clubs, doesn't she? And I think Lyon and Washington Spirit.
22: Washington Spirit in the NWSL.
0: And what is the current state of the of women's football in the States?
22: That's a really great question at the moment because the great Carly Lloyd, absolute legend, another Ballon d'Or winner, scored a hat-trick in the World Cup final. She put a question out to her followers the other day about why aren't we seeing the numbers translate from the World Cup to like the NWSL and maybe even MLS in some games? And why can't they make that connection between the national teams and the game there? And I just think it's marketing. I think it's lost a little bit of edge. And you're seeing players now come to the WSL. You're even seeing the best player in the world leave Barcelona and come to the London City Lionesses. Of course, she's paying well and they're paying well.
0: And they've got Man United, I think, tonight at the Copper Jacks. They've sold 5,400 tickets.
22: Yeah, it's a great thing. I'm actually really, I think they're going to be, I think it's too soon for them to win the title.
0: It was sixth, I think, last season.
22: Yeah, but I think they're going to be an interesting team to follow. From on the pitch and off the pitch, I think they're going to have great marketing, great branding, and they're going to be a team that a lot of young fans, kind of a little bit like Manchester City, have taken a lot of young fans with them along the way. I think that will happen with London City.
0: I do wonder whether, and I know I'm not comparing like with like here, but in this country, for two and a half weeks of the year, a lot of us become tennis fans.
22: Yeah.
0: And then we're not.
22: Yeah.
0: And I wonder whether that is something that happened, particularly in the States with the World Cup. There's hardcore soccer fans over there, as we know. But the World Cup was such a festival and fiesta of football, but it was kind of done.
22: Yeah.
0: You know what I mean? It couldn't drag itself into American football or American soccer over there because it was such a huge event.
22: And I think just some American fans just plainly like European football. Yeah. And that's okay. But there is a great, healthy audience for MLS. Sold out. You know, now they have soccer-specific, football-specific stadiums. Yeah. And it's a regional sport right now that just so happens to be playing on Apple TV.
0: Yeah.
22: But it's like baseball. Like, if you go to a St. Louis FC game or an Austin FC game, you'll see Matthew McConaughey banging a drum before, you know, the match and stuff. But it's packed. If you go to LAFC, it's nuts.
0: Well, the
22: you've got Son playing there.
0: You should get Jack Nicholson there, didn't you? Every time.
22: And at teams like LAFC, especially now where you have Son playing there, you get people, Hollywood people, showing up all the time. But it's that annoys core fans. Yeah. And a lot of these influencers that just show up now, it's really turning people off a little bit. But I think the game is healthy in the US. The women's game, I am a little bit worried about. But I think Major League Soccer is going to continue to grow. And when they once they change this salary cap and they're able to compete at a totally different level financially, I think you'll see a little bit what Simon Cooper said in his book, Soconomics, the game growing even more. People not coming in the twilight of their career.
0: It's interesting you saying that about the resentment sometimes about, you know, big celebrity adherents, newcomers.
22: Mm-hmm.
0: Because we heard from KSR on the show yesterday, Ian Abrams, the Moose, did a big interview with him. Mm-hmm. Now, he's born in Watford. I think he's an Arsenal fan, actually, isn't he? I think he's, but he owns Dagenham.
22: Mm-hmm.
0: But he was saying, and yes, he'll stream for the game, but he said what he doesn't want to do is present it as being, it, you know, he knows he's not Ryan Reynolds. He knows he's not Rob McKenna.
22: Yeah.
0: It's a different kind of story that you need to do with football, because you have to respect the fact that there have been people who've gone to Dagenham long before, to be a shocker for some people, long before smartphones were even invented.
22: And I actually, a really good friend of mine, James, is a hardcore Dagenham and Redbridge fan. And of course, you know, there's...
0: My old superstar, Andy Carroll, there now, of course.
22: But look at what's happening in football. Look at Hugh Jackman. By the way, I was checking into my flight. Hugh Jackman, right there next to me. And turns out I come to England and he's talking about football in Norwich City.
0: And he's promoting his Death of
22: and
0: Robin Hood film.
22: He's promoting Robin Hood.
0: And the Canaries.
22: Did you have that on your bingo card? Hugh Jackman talking about Robin Hood and Delia Smith.
0: Well, he turned up once or twice on the Wrexham documentaries, I think, didn't he? I think he was.
22: Well, because of Ryan.
0: Of course.
22: Yeah, yeah.
0: Brilliant stuff from Sophie Nicolo, staying with us from the Highbury Squad podcast. We're going to be plotting you guys on TalkSport and on Talk. We're live till 5.
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11: Here we go, my friends. 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Coming up, your chance to go off to New York, I know, to see an amazing sporting event with a pal, spending money, flights, hotel accommodation. Details on the way between now and two this morning. But at the moment, we're still talking to and talking with fantastic Sophie Nicolaou from the Harvey Squad podcast. Remind people how often you post. I mean, how often is it? Will it be one after your victory on Sunday over the Chelsea?
12: After we are victorious at the Emirates.
11: That's your jailhouse where I speak. You listen, it'd be a great ventriloquist after our victory right. Over the Chelsea.
12: Well,
11: Sunday.
12: Eat
11: my dust, Jason Cundy.
12: Well, I got a hug from him on the way in, yeah. But on the way out, we decided we can't hug.
11: No.
12: So the agreement was Jason and I will call each other. We're going to telephone.
11: Call him what? Loser!
12: He usually comes on the show. We'll probably do the next fixture because I'm here and I'm going to be at the game on
11: Brilliant.
12: Sunday as well. So, yeah, we'll do a post-game show and we do a Monday. Monday Madness yeah. is like our flagship show and we do the Champions League stuff. So we've got a little bit of everything. I got Paul Buckle as my gaffer.
11: Yeah. He's often on this show, Paul. He's
12: yeah, love Paul. Fella. Really excited about that yeah. this season. It's great. We just did our first episode and the squaddies are loving it. So yeah, he's brilliant and he brings a different perspective. We did a whole show on like, what's it like for a manager to navigate through the transfer window?
11: Yeah. And it also somebody knows and is communication with people like Eddie Howe, for example.
12: Yeah, totally.
11: So he gives you that inside track, doesn't
12: yeah,
11: he?
12: Yeah, he does. And through his work, you know, of course, he played for Brentford and he managed Luton and
11: been down at Torquay, been all
12: Wembley. He's yeah. played in those big
11: South
12: playoff
11: Coast.
12: Games.
11: Yeah.
12: He's and in the States, he's done it. And he's you know done it at Southampton and the under 23s. He's just a brilliant mind. He really is. Very, I think, like, how is Paul not on TV, like talking about you know the game?
11: Well, because he's linked to the Enfield bank job in the early 80s, wasn't he? I think he's still on the run from... I'm joking, of course. Absolutely not. Now, let's talk about Sunday's game, because we've got you. We've got Stuart Armour, who's
12: he's
11: out there.
12: It.
11: Well, he kind of was... As Dave, our studio producer, said, so on the fence, he has creosoted splinters in his backside. But it is an interesting... Because it's only, what, the third game of the season. You've won two. They've won their first two. But so have Hull City and Man City. So you're nearly as good as Hull.
12: And they've conceded five goals and we've conceded zero goals.
11: Yeah.
12: So this is...

0: once again, a game against attack and defence. And I think everyone's gotten very excited about that Chelsea attack, which I don't blame them. They look phenomenal. But, you know, they've also conceded 5 goals. Granted, that was prior to, well, Emi Martinez even conceded 3 the other night. So, yeah, I think he's going to save them points, which is a little bit annoying.
1: Yeah.
0: He has a little bit of a blunder in him as well. Their midfield, though, is now a little bit weakened. So I just feel that we've won the title and still people are questioning Arsenal's, you know, ability to, you know, play against these big teams. It's very fascinating to me how people kind of talk about the Gunners.
2: I must confess, I think that's slightly from your inside perspective.
0: Yeah.
2: Because of my age, I regard Arsenal as one of those monoliths that very few people can climb because of the early 70s doubles, because of the fact that you were, you know, there's the rest of us in London and the Arsenal.
0: Well, you're a Generation Xer.
2: Yeah, absolutely, right? Yeah.
0: And I think our generation see certain clubs like totally differently.
2: Yeah.
0: Younger fans don't see it that way. And why would they? We were losers in the Premier League for 22 years.
2: So if, you know, forgetting the domestic football, is this your European season, do you think? I mean, I know you were bitterly disappointed last season, understandably, but it got so close you could taste it like you've tasted the apple.
0: I really thought it was ours.
2: Yeah.
0: And I felt it was our time. And we were a hair's breadth away. 2 penalties away from, and a horrible, if Mosquera doesn't make that challenge, I think we win the Champions League. Yeah. It wasn't meant to be. Are we going to win it this year? It's going to be tougher. It's already a tougher draw. You've got Mourinho back at Real Madrid. You've got, you know, I think PSG are just a machine. They're going to be the 2. Bayern Munich are not going to lay down. So it's going to be interesting to see what happens. I have this horrible feeling that, you know, Real Madrid, with it being in Madrid at their rivals' stadium with Mourinho, will end up playing them in the final. And Vinny
2: Jr. kind of script that Mourinho can write, it feels like.
0: And Vinny Jr. scores the winning goal and we lose another Champions League final. I don't know if I'm not sure about the Champions League final this year. I just want to retain. I want to retain the Premier League title. I think it's important for
2: City to cope with. How are you going to manage that? No disrespect to their fans. We took quite often to a whole fan, and he can't believe it. He's getting a nosebleed.
0: It's so great, though, isn't it? Yeah. This time of season to see that, and what a start for them.
2: Yeah,
0: everyone has been just ripping Hull and saying you're going down.
2: Yeah,
0: and it's interesting that people were saying, oh, we think Coventry might have a little bit about them, but it's Hull and Ipswich.
2: Yeah.
0: That have started off a little bit, a long way to go, very long way to go.
2: We've got an Ipswich fan coming up later in the programme, because tonight on TalkSport, of course, 8 o'clock kick-off, live and exclusive nationally at Ipswich, entertaining Liverpool, which will be interesting. At the moment, Ipswich is just above Liverpool in the table. That may not last. I'm no sceptic peg on Mystic Meg, that may not last. Now, let's talk about the big game Sunday, because you're going on to that, of course, and it's the Arsenal and the Chelsea. Jason Cundy's theory, which is, you know...
0: I love his theories, what's he saying?
2: His theory is Chelsea going to win the title... because they've got no European football. You could equally argue, without the momentum and that push of European football, then you're going to falter and stutter a bit.
0: There is something to be said about... Manchester United last season got knocked out of the domestic cups real early.
2: Yeah.
0: They didn't have the European football. And later on in the season, from that February on, they went on this run. And you would argue, were there a few more games? Some people were like, can they catch Manchester City? I think there's something to it, but the competitiveness or lack thereof, how does that affect the players and Xavi Alonso? They're going to get more rest. We're a little bit like, every team is 3 injuries away from trouble. But I think that extra rest is going to help them, especially a player like Cole Palmer, who's been suffering from injuries over the last few. So... listen, I think Jason, I heard another theory from him saying that the year that where they were rubbish, when Mourinho got sacked, Conte came in and then they went on to win the title. It was Conte, right? Yeah. They went on to win the title. I mean, listen, it's not going to be a runaway for Arsenal. It's not going to be anything like that. I still believe Manchester City are our biggest rivals. And I just don't think you can count a team out that has a player who can score 30 plus goals every season. They almost caught us last season.
2: Yeah.
0: And luckily, thank God we won that Premier League last year. Well, this year, last season, I mean.
2: Well, you're still holders. You're the title holders.
0: I'm going to celebrate all season. I know everyone's lost their marbles over this transfer window. Yeah. I'm not doing that. I've been an angry fan before. I refuse to do it. Maybe that had something to do a little bit with doing the show with Super Kev, and he's schooling me a little bit in terms of, you know, I've worn the badge. I know what it takes. And so I was humbled a little bit, and I thought that was a good thing for me. So I've chosen, it's been 22 years. Paul, how do we know that it's going to be
2: 2 years,
0: another 22, another five or three?
2: Yeah.
0: So I'm going to milk it.
2: I remember back in 75, West Ham won the FA Cup. We won it in 1980, beating the Arsenal, of course. We were second tier. And so I'm thinking that would be, okay, we know our place in the league. Every 5 or 6 years, we're going to win a trophy. Nothing then until we get the conference.
0: Yes.
2: That was 20-odd years.
0: It's
2: That was about 40 years, roughly.
0: It's tough to win in sports, and I can't wait. It's been 22 years since I've been in the stadium to stand up and sing.
2: Yeah.
0: Or sing, sit down and sing, stand up for the champions.
2: Yeah.
0: Do you know how that's going to feel? I can't wait. It's going to be amazing. Going to do it all season.
2: Brilliant stuff for Sophie Nicolaou there, host of the Highbury Squad podcast and a lot more besides, with our pal Paul Buckle as well, of course. You can get it from all good podcast providers and some mediocre ones as well, I'm sure. And Sophie, so when are you actually going back to the States?
0: I leave next Wednesday. I've got to be back, otherwise Tony will... I'll be in trouble with Tony.
2: Yeah.
0: We've got a great concert we're going to on... it was my birthday, so I'm going to a concert... And so,
2: happy birthday, Bill.
0: Thank you so much.
2: Who's on at the concert? Who is it?
0: It's a candlelit thing. It's a symphony, and it's all like lit with candles and stuff. It's kind of pretty amazing. So I've got to be back for that, otherwise I'll be in trouble with Tony, who, by the way, might be listening. And if you are, sweetheart, hello.
2: And look after yourself.
0: And my friend Demian, who loves listening to you in Los Angeles, he's a musician. He's an amazing musician. He's a percussionist of Miley Cyrus.
2: He's a fan.
0: No, he's a Spurs. He's at Spurs. He's going to kill me for that. He's an Arsenal fan. He's an Arsenal fan, but he loves listening to you.
2: Okay, and can we trouble you then for a prediction for the Sunday game? Because Stuart was, it's either going to be 1-0 the Arsenal or 11-10 or some nonsense he came out with.
0: I think it might be like a 3-2.
2: So there will be goals then?
0: There will be goals. And I think it'll be 3-2 to the Arsenal.
2: Marvellous stuff there from the wonderful Sophie Nicolaou talking to me, Paul Ross, and you guys on TalkSport and on Talk. Coming up, how you and a pal... Plus loads of spending money, VIP tickets, and going on to see an absolutely historic American sporting event at, of all places, Madison Square Gardens, where Muhammad Ali fought and Frank Sinatra sang. Details on the way. Cheers, Sophie.
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0: Now, wherever you are in the UK, start spreading the news, because those little town blues could be fading away. We want to send you and a pal off to the Big Apple, the city that never sleeps, to see the NBA champions, the New York Knicks, live in New York City. I'm going to fly you and a pal to the Big Apple this November for the trip of a lifetime, making memories money can't buy. You will get a load of this. Return flights to London, of course. Two nights at the Virgin Hotel, spending money. Hospitality tickets to watch the Knicks take on the Cleveland Cavaliers live. Guess where? 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Only Madison Square Gardens. Sinatra's performed there. Muhammad Ali fought and won there. 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
0: And here we go, my friends. Now, on The Breakfast Show this morning, you have got the inestimable pleasure of the mighty Alan Brazil and Ray Parler, the Romford Pelé, his wingman. And your calls as well if you want to join the conversation. Meanwhile, coming up in the next hour of the programme, we are talking all the EFL action of the weekend with one of our regulars, the great Kartik Kirishnair. And between now and five this morning, Secret Squirrel, we're going to be unveiling, lifting the lid on, ruffling through the archives of MI5 from the very first day of its inception. We're going back to the 1880s and then all the way to the present day with a man who's compiled with his friend an amazing book about exactly that. The MI5 Top Secret Archives, coming your way on TalkSport and Talk News and Sport on the way.
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17: From the Sky News Centre at 2, Argentina's president's announced sanctions against companies oil drilling off the coast of the Falklands. It comes amid renewed tensions over the British overseas territory after Donald Trump hinted the US wouldn't help the UK in a future conflict. Javier Milei says the islands are Argentinian.
18: We have to act today for our future. Falklands are our future. It's not just a question of our past. We need to recover these islands, which are nationally relevant. There is no other path forward.
17: Downing Street earlier this week said sovereignty rests with the UK and its position was long-standing and unwavering. Reform UK has been reported to the police over allegations it breached political donation rules. The parties denied breaking them after it was alleged an official arranged for a US company to fund three polls commissioned by them. A number of schools are shutting earlier this lunchtime as the first funeral for one of the young men killed on the A66 takes place. Five men and two police officers died in a head-on collision near Middlesbrough last month. School leaders say they're expecting travel disruption. Earlier this week, Home Secretary Shabana Mahmood told the Commons the area was getting more resources.
19: Clearly, the events of recent days have placed exceptional pressure on Cleveland Police, and I can confirm today that the force has received additional resource under mutual aid arrangements, which has seen officers deployed to Cleveland from around the region.
17: Cases of diabetes develop earlier and more severe in women who have the condition during pregnancy. A study found those diagnosed with gestational diabetes typically then got type 2 13 years earlier than those who weren't affected while expecting. Sport now, and Hearts won the Edinburgh Derby 3-1 at Hibs. They move up to third in the Scottish Premiership table. And battered Mars bars and a hidden coordinates for Celtic Park are among clues. Oasis are about to announce a new tour taking in Glasgow. The hints feature in a video posted on the band's social media channels. That's the latest. I'm Chris Milligan.
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20: With your sports headlines, I'm Charlie Pritchard. Good morning. FIFA's accused UEFA of a smear campaign against it and its leadership. Legal filings have been made in the US requesting documents from FIFA as part of potential criminal claims over FIFA's plans to sell off the World Cup. FIFA claim UEFA's economic motivation is to prevent smaller countries from having the financial strength to compete with the European elite. Now, Bradley Barkley could be a feature for Liverpool against Ipswich later today. As such, it looked like Cody Gakpo could be out the door, but Areola said he's happy to have kept the Dutchman at Anfield.
21: He was always aware of the situations in the market. We were constantly talking with each other, and I hope we keep him in the same level. I'm sure it's going to be like this. I think he's in a good place physically, mentally, and I'm very happy to keep Cody because for me he's a very valuable player.
20: Elsewhere, Mike Dean's landed himself in hot water after suggesting he played games whilst officiating Premier League matches. Ex-Premier League ref Graham Scott told TalkSport he doesn't believe the claims, but ex-Everton captain Ashley Williams says even if it isn't true, the whole situation's just confusing.
22: It baffles me that Mike Dean would say something like that. Again, I say, if it was true, it's not really that funny anyway. I don't think anybody around the country's laughed at that today. And if it's not true, bizarre thing to say.
20: And Carlos Alcaraz has taken a swipe at the hectic tennis calendar and said he will skip tournaments from now on. Alcaraz is making his comeback from more than 4 months out with a wrist injury to defend his US Open title. The Spaniard pointed to the absences of other top stars as evidence that the schedule's too demanding and will keep causing injuries. There's more at TalkSport.com.
0: 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Owl-like wisdom, an off-grid oratory from the UK's most daring druid of the dawn. 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
1: And coming away, my friends, in the show of the programme, not only an overview of all the big press conferences and interviews that managers have given in the Premier League and elsewhere, but Kartik Krishnan is joining us. He's the editor-in-chief of Beyond the 90, and he'll be talking us through all the EFL action of the weekend, which starts for us tonight, my friends. Oh, yes, it does. Big build-up. Ipswich versus Liverpool in the Premier League. Then tomorrow we have got Galt on TalkSport 2, 3 o'clock, West Ham versus Derby, and then a North-South Wales Derby coming up. Swansea versus Wrexham, 8 o'clock TalkSport 2. So Kartik will unpick those for us and a lot more besides. All that and over the weekend, Formula One action on TalkSport, regular updates from Tom Clayton, our mate, News Supremo. And we're joined once again by our pal Stuart Armour in the studio with me after Sophie Nicolaou said goodbye to us.
3: Mm-hmm.
1: She's going to the Chelsea game on Sunday.
3: She's going to the Arsenal game because it's at Arsenal.
1: Okay, well, she's an Arsenal fan, so she'll go to the game when they're going to beat, she hopes, and thinks there will be goals like you, Chelsea. Meanwhile, oh, you're very, you know, the peasants are revolting. You're very picky this morning. However, then she flies back home.
3: Yes.
1: And she'll be flying back home to El Pueblo de Nuestro Señora de la Reina de Los Angeles.
3: Bless you.
1: Because on today's date, in 1781, the city of Los Angeles was officially founded as...
3: Oh, wow.
1: ...the town of our Señora, woman, I don't know, lady... of the Queen of the Angels.
3: Oh, wow.
1: Los Angeles is, of course...
3: The Angels.
1: The City of Angels.
3: Yeah.
1: There we go. So she's fine. But also on today's date, back in 1886, Geronimo surrendered, Apache leader, after fighting the incoming Europeans in the American government for 30 years. And you know, what do they say when they jump out of airplanes in America?
3: Geronimo!
1: I think it's supposed to be able to kind of get rid of air in your lungs or something.
3: Oh.
1: To give you a good war cry, I'd imagine. Now... on today's date in 1964, in Edinburgh, or near Edinburgh, the fourth bridge was opened. The footbridge, the big bridge across the...
3: What happened to the third bridge?
1: No, it's the fourth. The first and fourth, as you know. You're toying with me, are you not?
3: Yeah, I am, yes.
1: So, loads of people to talk about on the programme this morning. We've got some movie recommendations coming your way later on. Again, another chance to get that amazing trip for two. See the current NBA champions, the New York Knicks, play live in New York City, of course, in Madison Square Gardens. All expenses paid. Load of spending money stirred into the pot as well. And we've got the front pages and back pages to consider. Because on the back page this morning of the Gulp Sun Sport, Sophie mentioned this, when she's flying from LA to the UK.
3: I know, she likes a name drop, doesn't she?
1: Well, she's, you know, she works in the film industry and does it in a different life.
3: Yeah.
1: Hugh Jackman was getting on a plane with her. Not with her, but on the same plane. He's over to see Leicester. Wolverine muscles in on Delia's Norwich. Let's be having Hugh, and they've made Wolverine wear canary colours, yellow and green. That's quite a good mock-up as mock-ups go, isn't it?
3: It was a nice exclusive from our news supremo, Emma Kerwin,
1: yep.
3: Who actually got to interview him at a junket for the film. The problem, I don't know if you've heard it, the interview. She sounds like she's underwater. Now, I don't know what's happened to the recording. I don't know if it's her.
1: Are you and Dave in charge of the technicals?
3: Well, that's what I mean. I don't know who was in charge of the technicals.
1: Wasn't that bad, you're saying?
3: It was terrible.
1: Was it? Wasn't as bad as you and Dave been in charge then?
3: Maybe, no, it'd probably be worse.
1: I'm joking.
3: It'd be probably worse.
1: You know, maybe it was equipment provided by the club or something.
3: Well,
1: don't criticise somebody else's work.
3: No, the club, the movie people.
1: Oh, I see. So it was a junket.
3: It was a movie junket.
1: Promoting his Robin Hood film.
3: Correct, yeah. The death of Robin Hood, who Amon...
1: Give away the ending.
3: Amon told us about
1: good
3: yesterday.
1: Good fun. Yeah. Very brutal, but good fun.
3: I like the second headline on The Sun.
1: Well, this is a story I know that you want to talk about. Bonkers, and that's official, they say. Former Premier League ref Mike Dean has sensationally claimed he used to play games during matches. The headline is, the referee's a pranker.
3: Can you say that?
1: And I did say pranker.
3: Okay.
1: He plays pranks on people. Dean played silly games, in inverted commas, in matches. He revealed this to our very, to Jamie Vardy, I think, didn't
3: yeah,
1: he?
3: Yeah, so from the Jamie Vardy's Having a Party podcast, Mike Dean was a special guest on it. And I've actually got the clip for you here, Paul.
1: Yeah.
3: This is him telling him about the games he used to play.
23: Love it. It used to be games we used to have. As a laugh, we used to say, right, we'll kick off now, right? See how long we can go without blowing a whistle. I've done that a few times on the Premier League, before VAR, obviously. When 20, 25 minutes, I blow on the whistle. A few times, let it go. And I used to do another thing with me on the Premier League. I used to stand in the centre circle and see how long I could stay in the centre circle before I had to leave. That was just me joking about. But the lads used to be on the line, so you can't. I said, I'll try it, see how. I just got just like kind of run around, kind of go, but don't come out of it. Got about 15 minutes once in one game without leaving the centre circle.
1: Now, the back page of the Express sums up what a lot of people are feeling. I'll get your view in a second. Fans whistle up Dean Fury. Mike Dean has angered football supporters by claiming he played mini games when taking charge of top flight matches. Outraged fans are calling for a Premier League investigation into the football referee. He retired back in 2022. I think you're entitled sometimes to, amongst yourselves, if it doesn't compromise what you're doing, to make a game of a game. But you disagree.
3: Yeah, but listen to, I don't know if we can play the beginning bit of Mike Dean here. Listen to what he says about when he blows the, about the whistle game.
23: Love it. It used to be games we used to have. As a laugh, we used to say, right, we'll kick off now, right? See how long we can go without blowing a whistle. I've done that a few times on the Premier League, before VAR, obviously. When 20, 25 minutes, I've blown a whistle. A few times, let it go.
1: But some refs...
3: Hold on, there we go.
1: Some refs overblow the whistle, though, don't they?
3: Of course. But what he's saying there is, a few challenges come in, I'll let it go. And it took him 15 minutes to blow for a foul.
1: Or even more.
3: But what, that is outrageous, because if it could, it probably was a foul, but he's letting it go because he's trying to see how long he can go without blowing the whistle. That is outrageous, Paul.
1: Capable of making split-second decisions, as all officials are.
3: Mm-hmm.
1: It's a 50-50, I won't blow. It's a 50-50, I won't blow.
3: Yeah, but...
1: It's a 50-50, I'll blow. He blows it off to 15, 20. Yeah, but... We've all seen matches spoiled by over-officious...
3: Of course.
1: ...officiating individuals.
3: But to come out now and say that you're playing a game... within a game, just referee the game that you're playing, Mike. Don't be playing mini games.
1: But we've, you know.
3: Do we play mini games when we're on the show?
1: We do sometimes.
3: Do we? Like what?
1: Well, we might say there's a word we want to work in.
3: Okay, yeah, fine.
1: So
3: yeah,
1: it's the same, you know.
3: Okay,
1: same,
3: fine, yeah.
1: Can you get the word codfish in legitimately in the next half an hour?
3: Yeah.
1: I shouldn't say codfish because you're fish phobic.
3: Yeah, yeah.
1: But, you know, can we say yogurt? For example.
3: Yeah, I think...
1: So we play him in, it's not as serious as officiating a Premier League game, obviously.
3: But
1: the fact he's on the centre spot, I think, is quite interesting, because he's thinking, well, actually, am I running about unnecessarily? I see the game there. There's a lot of midfield tussles going on.
3: Yeah, but he needs to be within the action, Paul.
1: Yeah, but if the action's around... I'm not defending it, because I don't know the game.
3: Well, you sound like you are defending it, Paul.
1: Well, I'm explaining it rather than defending it, maybe. I'm giving you an explanation, maybe, of his rationale.
3: Look...
1: Let's open it up to the listeners. 03717 2233 before Mike Dean. Hey, did you ever notice this? Did you notice it ever?
3: I can't say that I did.
1: And nobody ever commented on it, which means he was doing a professional top-tier refereeing job.
3: People always complain about Mike Dean officiating, so...
1: Well, they didn't say, well, he's not blowing the whistle enough.
3: Yeah, but if we go back...
1: I never heard that. Did you about him?
3: No,
1: he's not blowing the whistle enough.
3: If we go back now and look at his games could be scrutinised, and you could probably they could probably look back at the games and think, oh, maybe he should have blown for that challenge, and that could have been.
1: I know, but hindsight is always perfect vision. You can re-officiate every game in that way.
3: Yeah, but
1: the fact that nobody noticed, he seems to be glued to that centre spot.
3: Yeah,
1: that means he was obviously managing the game with the help of the other officials, and they were having a bit of a laugh. You're making okay, as Mary Poppins sang, you find the fun and the job's a game. And every task you undertake becomes a piece of cake. A lark, a spree, it's very clear to see that a referee not blowing his whistle makes them... No, something along those lines.
3: I mean...
1: Mary Poppins song.
3: No, I like, come on. You're paid to officiate a professional game of sport, which, in hindsight, could cost the club millions. Him not making a decision in the first 15 minutes could have relegated a team.
1: Yeah, but
3: we don't know
1: if
3: this.
1: He'd seen something warranting a whistle, he'd have blown the whistle. There must be games where they said, right, see how long I can go without blowing. 90 seconds in, he's blown the whistle or something. Okay, we've all seen games where somebody scored within the first 2 or 3 minutes. He'd have blown his whistle, wouldn't he? He wouldn't have not blown his whistle for a goal.
3: No, they don't necessarily have to blow the whistle, but they have to blow the whistle to restart.
1: So there's not quite. If it's major and it's in front of him, he'd blow the whistle. He'd just say, what I'm going to do is I'm not going to be whistle crazy.
3: Yeah,
1: anyway, I'm only playing devil's advocate.
3: But then he has to be like that for the whole game. He then has to let challenges go. He can't just...
1: you're right, you can dictate the flow of a game.
3: Yeah.
1: But would we not always rather see referees let things go? It used to be, didn't it, the first 10, 15 minutes, you know, defenders could leave something on an opposition striker, for example.
3: Yeah, of course. And Russell Hall just texted in and said...
1: Hello, Russell.
3: My whole problem with the Mike Dean confession is that if you have a bet builder, again, this is great... Because people do bet on certain things. If you've got a bet builder which a player fouls, but the referee not blowing the whistle during the match, it's match fixing as such. Also,
1: if he'd seen, we're not for one moment implying or imputing that he would have ignored a decision. He was actually saying, rather, you know, if it's a 50-50, I'm not going to go whistle heavy.
3: Yeah, quite possibly.
1: I take your point there, Russell.
3: I mean, Mark.
1: You're laughing at now. Share the joke.
3: Mark's gone yogurt to officiate properly.
1: There we go. You see?
3: Yeah.
1: Got the word yogurt in.
3: He did.
1: But that's not quite as important as refereeing a Premier League title game, no.
3: Now, Paul, I have been glued to the TV.
1: Yeah.
3: And
1: watching what?
3: Who Wants to Be a Millionaire? The hot seat.
1: Oh, I know. Yeah, well, they kind of mix them. I don't, can't quite get my head around the rules, but they mix and match, don't they?
3: So basically, the £1 million up for offer.
1: But you can pass and then give it to somebody pass, else, but they mustn't pass.
3: Yeah, and if you get knocked out, you kind of lose the top, the prize money, and it drops down.
1: Does it start, can you win as much as a million?
3: If someone gets knocked out, the million goes. It goes down to
1: the million's always there on the table in the
3: correct
1: start. Okay.
3: Yeah. Now, this was one of the questions on the thing last night. I saw it.
1: Go on, then.
3: And I thought of you.
1: Yep.
3: And I thought you'd probably know this. And it says, which of the famous English poems was written first? And your options are A.
1: Poems.
3: Poems, yeah. A. The Tiger by Blake.
1: That was written in the 19th century, early 19th century.
3: B. Don Juan by Byron.
1: Byron was later.
3: C. Ode to a Grecian Urn by Keats.
1: That was, at the moment, it's Blake, Byron, Keats.
3: And D.
1: Yeah.
3: To a Skylark by Shelley.
1: Shelley was around the same time as Keats. The one that was written first, you want? First,
3: yeah.
1: William Blake, The Tiger, final answer.
3: And you're locking that one in?
1: Yes, please.
3: Okay. Well, Paul.
1: Go on. Thank you, Jeremy. You're far better looking in real life, Jeremy, than you're on the telly. Handsome man, distinguished man.
3: If you'd have said to me D.
1: D, The Skylark, supposed to be Shelley.
3: You would have been going home.
1: Oh, dear.
3: If you'd have said to me B, which is what the contestant did...
1: Byron's Don Juan, which is later, yeah.
3: He also went home.
1: Oh, dear, silly sausage.
3: But you are correct with A. It was The Tiger by Blake.
1: I won £1 million!
3: It was 50,000 at this
1: point. I won 50 grand!
3: No.
1: Oh.
3: I just wanted to know if you... I knew you'd know the answer, because I know you're very literate, heavier, and very...
1: Horrible smart aleck, is what you say.
3: Yeah, pretty much.
1: It's a toughish question, because they're all what you could call romantic poets.
3: Yes.
1: Blake, you know, Blake was born in Soho in London, and he lived down near Bognor Regis for a while.
3: Oh, wow.
1: And he used to sunbathe in his front garden with his wife, naked.
3: In his front garden?
1: In his front garden, naughty boy, and people should complain to the local constabulary.
3: I would too.
1: I know, well, we haven't seen what his wife was like. You might have enjoyed it, or he did what he was like.
3: Yeah, true. Carl the Whitby Trucker says, morning, utter woke nonsense. Nobody noticed it at the time.
1: No.
3: If Mike Dean actually did it...
1: Good man, Carl.
3: He won't be the first, it won't be the first time someone's spoken on a podcast.
1: Brilliant stuff there from, well, not from Stuart Armour, because he's not got 50 grand for me.
3: No, I haven't, no.
1: But from Carl the Trucker there, and from our mate Russell. We'll have 2:05 on TalkSport and Talk. Up next, the weekend's EFL action, an overview, definitive overview, courtesy of our pal Karthik Krishnaya, editor-in-chief of Beyond the 90.
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5: Sally, what was that site called? That wise guy. No. What's a fugazi? No, Sally, the site with the prizes.
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6: And you are listening, my friends, to Extra Time with Acorn Insurance, supporting British taxi drivers since 1982. As we consider the weekend's football, we're going to be hearing from some top-flight Premier League managers in about 10, 15 minutes' time. But first, let's say good morning and welcome back to the show to one of our favourites, one of our Friday regulars, great writer and broadcaster, Kartik Krishnaiyer, joins us once again, live from the USA, editor-in-chief of Beyond the 90. Good morning, Kartik. And we've got some big games coming the listeners' way, starting with, for the second time in less than a week, we've got exclusive commentary and coverage tomorrow afternoon, 3 o'clock kickoff, West Ham hosting Derby at the London Stadium. Good morning, Kartik. That's a big game.
7: Good morning, Paul. And the Hammers with a resounding victory against Wolves. I was surprised the ease of that victory midweek and feel like Nuno got through to the guys. The transfer window is now closed. All the speculation was taking a toll, ownership intrigue too. But that was a very impressive performance, and I expect West Ham to kick on from there.
6: And we've also got 8 o'clock, which I still think is ridiculous on a Saturday night. That's just me being an old-fashioned stick in them, but I'm sure. But the North South Wales derby, Swansea, hosting Wrexham, 8 o'clock. And again, Wrexham have got their first win, so, you know, that kind of nervousness that all teams have at the start of the season, particularly in the Championship, they may have got over that. Swansea, though, are looking very good, very strong this season, I think.
7: Yeah, sitting top of the table at the moment. They've only conceded one goal. They're playing Swansea football, which is easy on the eye under Vitor Matos. But then the defensive piece, which has been missing for so many years. I mean, starting with Russell Martin, who I know is a popular subject on TalkSport, on some of the other shows on the network. Starting with Russell Martin's teams leaking goals, even though they would keep the ball constantly. Swansea's had this problem keeping clean sheets. This season, 4 matches, 3 clean sheets, 10 points. But Wrexham looked very, very good yesterday, and I feel like Parkinson was frustrated the first few matches, wasn't quite sure what the solutions were when he had to make substitutions late in the match. I think now he found a preferred 11 the other day, and maybe this will bode well for this match. By the way, on the 8 o'clock kickoff, I agree with you, Paul. This is very, very bad for football fans to have all of these matches spread out over the day as well. And so I've heard complaints from viewers, not people who attend matches, but people who view on television, that now there's just too much football from noon through 10 p.m., basically.
6: Now, there are 3 teams on 10 points. Swansea are top. That's on goal difference. Next up are QPR, who host, and they're only 3 places below them, 3 points below them as well, Middlesbrough on that front. QPR have been kind of a threatening presence and then fallen away a bit. Might this be their season, do you think, to at least stay in playoff places, maybe even get automatic promotion?
7: Yeah, Julian Stefan is a manager I like a lot. Reminds me, maybe this is just being very stereotypical as a Frenchman, reminds me a lot of Labrie, who got Sunderland out of this division and into Europe. The thing I really like about the way QPR are playing this year is Elias Chair has had a lot of injuries the last few seasons. He's come in fit this season, got a full summer, and has been as good as anyone in the division to start the season. Harvey Vale, really good as well. I think QPR can stay around the top 8. I'm not sure they stay in that top 8. But they're not going to be fighting relegation this season, which has been something that's happened a couple times recently, shockingly.
6: Now, Charlton, who are the 3rd team on 10 points, have got what on paper, there are no easy games at any level of football, we know, but on paper looks easy because Stoke are only on 3 points. They're in the drop zone at the moment. So it's Charlton, Stoke as well, but that's at Stoke, which maybe will make a difference for Stoke.
7: Yeah, this is going to be a difficult game for Charlton. Told people before the season, never bet against Nathan Jones. No. He's other than when he went to Stoke, that's the only bad job he's done in his career.
8: Yeah.
7: Even when he went to Southampton when they were in the Premier League, it was just a very difficult job. So he's got Charlton punching above their weight. But I expect them to come back down to earth. They don't have the depth. They're playing really, really good defensively, but they don't have the goal scorers either in this team to really keep up with the top teams in the division.
8: Now, the other game we've got live and exclusive on TalkSport 2 from the Championship is the Sunday midday kickoff game, Birmingham hosting Wolves. I think you're right about Wolves, and they've just felt a little bit flat against West Ham, but they're still fourth in the table, Kartik.
7: Yeah, and this is a bit of a derby match. Yeah. Birmingham looked really good against Wrexham last week. I still don't know what to make of Birmingham City. They've spent a lot of money. I don't get the feeling that there's a lot of continuity in the squad. I think Chris Davies is an okay manager, but they bought very haphazardly. Although they just brought in Liam Millar on loan from Hull, who scored a goal last week in the Premier League, the winning goal against Coventry in that match, and he's a player when fit is really good at this level. So that's an interesting deadline day transfer or loan that flew below the radar that could have helped them the rest of the way.
8: Now, a team that definitely needs to do something this weekend, put down some kind of marker this weekend, and at the moment are very much in the drop zone, second from bottom, Burnley, who hosts Bristol City, and I should almost say at the moment, high-flying Bristol City.
7: Yeah, and Burnley, there's a lot of anger around the club supporters with the ownership of Alan Pace and the mistakes that have been made, the mistakes in the transfer market, the fact that they didn't have a full summer of training with this manager because they botched managerial appointments, and they have started slowly. But they looked better in the second half against Middlesbrough the other day, and perhaps that will give them something to hang on to. But Bristol City, as we often have seen the last few years, Paul, starts the season very well, but very open in how they play. So this is an opportunity for Burnley to get back among the wins, but it's going to be tough. And Skubala did such a great job with Lincoln City, getting Lincoln City to this point. So we know they now have an elite coach, at least from an EFL standpoint at Bristol City.
8: Now, no doubt on Monday morning, I'll be talking to Kane Reeves about two games. A, his beloved Southampton are travelling to Lincoln, and that's a 12:30 kickoff. We'll keep you updated on that one. But also, Portsmouth host Cardiff, both of whom are really just lurking above the drop zone. What are your thoughts on the Lincoln-Southampton game?
7: Yeah, I really like how Lincoln has started, and I'm not shocked by it, although I thought losing the manager might hurt them. Southampton have just the two wins. Mm. They started with the points deduction. Kyle Larin, the Canadian international, who I saw in college at the University of Connecticut. Wow. I there are not a lot of guys I could say played high level college soccer in the United States, and then in MLS with the Orlando City when I was the beat reporter covering them. He started the season really well, and I feel like the players have bonded together in spite of Tonda Eckert's kind of lame explanations for things and all of the scandal. So I think Southampton probably win this match. They're scoring goals, but Lincoln are competitive and feisty and have gotten 4 points to this point. And if they keep grinding out draws here and there, they're going to stay above the drop zone, perhaps much of the season.
8: Let me end by asking you about Sheffield United hosting Norwich. The reason I'm keen to get your thoughts on that, but Norwich, again, haven't had a great start. They're on 3 points. They've played four, got 3 points. They're just above the drop zone. But the back page of a number of our tabloids this morning have got the fact that Hugh Jackman has flown into the UK from the States. And in fact, he was on the same plane as our earlier guest who flew in from LA as well. And he's interested in buying a slice of the Canaries of Norwich. I wonder whether we're going to see even more influx. You know, there's Snoop Dogg at Swansea-ish. There's certainly Robin Ryan at Wrexham. And now Wolverine at the home of the Canaries.
7: My goodness. And should mention Pompey is owned by Michael Eisner, the former CEO of Disney.
8: Mr. Disney, yeah.
7: Yeah, so that is something. I was not aware of that. I always thought Norwich had a bit of a celebrity factor with Miss Delia Smith when she was owning the club. She's a celebrity in my book.
8: Yeah.
7: Not a Hollywood celebrity, but a UK celebrity. Norwich is a curious case because it feels like it's a club that should be a top flight club, yeah. right? There are only two big clubs in that part of the country, Ipswich and Norwich.
8: Yeah.
7: Norwich has spent more time in the top flight in the last 15 years than they have maybe about the same amount of time in the top flight as they have in the championship. But now, the last few years, they've seemed buried in this,
8: really
7: in this
8: floundered,
7: division.
8: Didn't they, really?
7: Yeah. More likely to be relegated than to go back up. So it would be an interesting time for him to invest, and maybe that gives them the oomph they need to go forward.
8: Now, you may well know this, but my favourite Delia Smith fact is the fact that on the cover of that brilliant album by the Rolling Stones, Let It Bleed, there's a gigantic cake on a turntable, and she made that cake.
7: Did she really?
8: Yeah, Delia Smith's okay. work. There you go. Add that to your store of knowledge. That's our pal, the fantastic Kartik Krishnaiyer, talking to me, Paul Ross, and you guys on Talk Sport and Talk. He's the editor-in-chief of Beyond the 90. Quickly before you go, Kartik, remind us what you're from, Beyond the 90, please.
7: Yeah, we cover lower division football from both sides of the Atlantic, and we are doing more and more Premier League coverage and coverage of top divisions, some Bundesliga, La Liga as well. So, but mostly focused on the championship and the rest of the EFL and then the lower divisions in the US.
8: Proper footballers, and I call it, as a West Ham fan in the championship. Yeah. And coming up in the next hour of the programme, we're previewing the big game tonight, Ipswich hosting Liverpool, with a podcast from both of those flying clubs, talking to me, Paul, and you guys on TalkSport and on Talk, as we thank once again Kartik Krishnaiyer from Beyond the 90.
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0: So good, they named it twice. No, not Croydon. New York, New York. The Big Apple. Home of the Statue of Liberty. Home of Spider-Man. And it could be your destination come November, you and a pal. How do you fancy seeing the NBA champions, the New York Knicks, live in New York City? I've got your attention now, haven't I? We want to fly you and a mate, a pal, to the Big Apple this November for the trip of a lifetime, making sporting and tourist memories money can't buy. You will get return flights from London, two nights at Virgin Hotel, spending money, quite a whack of it, hospitality tickets to watch the Knicks take on the Cleveland Cavaliers live at that venue of all venues in New York, in the heart of the great Big Apple, Madison Square Gardens, where Sinatra sang. I saw Billy Joel there years ago. Muhammad Ali fought there. And while you're at Madison Square Gardens watching the Knicks take on the Cleveland Cavaliers, food and drink flowing for you. Wow, what are you waiting for? Get involved. 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

0: confirm the majority opinion of Mike Dean. He's a Burke. Can we say that?
1: Well, you shouldn't really, because I hesitate to tell you what Burke is a shortened rhyming slang version of.
0: Okay.
1: It's part of the common usage, so we can.
0: Okay.
1: But let's not overdo it.
0: Okay,
1: I'll tell you during the next ad break, and you'll be shocked.
0: Perfect. Well, he says that, and he said whoever at Sky thinks he adds value to the Soccer Saturday needs their head examining.
1: Oh, dear.
0: And then finally, Chris Minnie's been in contact and said, good morning,
1: hello,
0: chaps.
1: Hello, Chris.
0: Hope all's cushy.
1: Very good.
0: Yep.
1: No Romany word.
0: Mike Dean is trying to be a geezer when he ain't one. Epitome of...
1: English, not his first language.
0: No, it's not. Of a referee.
1: He likes a bowl of cereals in his hyper bowl.
0: That earns less money than the players, but loves to have the feeling of power over them, like an old school PE teacher or traffic warden. Great show.
1: Someone's got to keep order, though, haven't they? Someone's got to keep order.
0: Of course they do.
1: We can always... It's easy to say referees like old school PE teachers. Many of them were PE teachers and got into refereeing.
0: Yes, and... We're a shortage of referees, so you know we shouldn't really be doing refereeing a disservice.
1: No,
0: because they're an important part of our footballing.
1: If you could say they're the epitome of the game.
0: Very good.
1: Now let's talk about the Premier League. Back this weekend, of course. Back tonight. In fact, it's Ipswich versus Liverpool tonight. We've got a fan from each club. A podcast are coming your way in the next hour. But let's get you in a PL kind of mood right now.
2: 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We are Premier League.
3: Low cross towards the far post. Tucked in by Alexander Isak.
4: Jack Clarke shoots! And the former Sunderland player has come off the bench to potentially win it for Ipswich.
5: Barnes goes round him, fires it in. 3-0 Newcastle.
6: As Evan Nilsson is racing through and he's sending the ball into the bottom corner just seconds into the second half.
7: Foden, a brilliant run, and he picks out Haaland, who makes it 4.
8: And he's heading in and they've scored again. Noble Mendy guiding the ball past Lovens to make it 2-0 to Hull City.
9: Little flick ball around the corner. It's piled back towards the edge of the six-yard box and bundled in. And Arsenal lead by 3 goals to nil as Ødegaard wheels away.
10: It's got to be Rodgers, surely, to score a debut goal.
1: That's all there for you this weekend, my friends. And it starts tonight, 8 o'clock. You've got your big game Sunday against the Arsenal. Liverpool visit Ipswich. And Gary O'Neill, the Ipswich manager, says, you know what? Sadly, to quote De Ream, from his point of view, under Iriola, he thinks that Liverpool things will only get better.
11: All three have been the same. His Vallecano team, his Bournemouth team, his Liverpool team. Obviously, his early days for his Liverpool team. His teams generally get better at it the longer he's there as well. Their understanding of it will improve. But yeah, it looks very, very similar. So I don't think there'll be any surprises tactically. The challenge will be the quality of the player, how well organised Andoni has them.
1: Meanwhile, it seems possibly, and you'll tell us more, Stuart, is Andoni Iriola getting his excuses in early?
0: No, but obviously the big summer signing or the big transfer signing for Liverpool was the Barcola transfer. Everyone's given him a different kind of Coca-Cola reference, aren't they? Coca-Cola, Pepsi.
1: Well, he did an Iriola, it would rhyme.
0: Well, yeah, with Cola, yeah. Barcola, yeah. Well, he just says that Barcola hasn't had much of a pre-season, but he probably won't start this weekend, but he has trained well.
12: It's a good question. It's a good question. I see him in a good place. He has trained with us in 3 trainings. It's true that he hasn't had minutes in pre-season, but he has been training normal with the group, and then it's a decision that we have to make. I think he's in a good place, but we also have to consider that he hasn't had the minutes in the pre-season games.
1: Meanwhile, this season's Eddie Howe, I'm going to ask Jason, boss man at Newcastle.
0: This season's Eddie Howe.
1: Yeah, they come and go out there in the North East. They've got Bournemouth visiting. That's a long old trek.
0: Yeah.
1: He says he's happy with the squad in general, but with their potential in particular.
13: I like that players are ambitious, realistic. I don't set goals now here in the media. We are clear that we have one of the youngest squads in the Premier League right now. This is a brave way. But we see a lot of potential, and after the last season and the 12th place, we know about the transition phase, we know about the challenges ahead. The start was great, but we all were sitting a couple of weeks together as well, and everything looked a bit different. So we see it, again, really realistic. We know what to do, we know where we can develop, but again, we also know which challenges will be ahead of us.
0: He's getting his excuses in early, old...
1: Isn't it my phrase there?
0: Yeah, I know he is, but he is.

0: He's getting the excuses in earlier. I'm not going to set our goals through the media. I'll do that privately. But, you know, we've got potential.
1: Well, you might not want to give hostage the fortune.
0: No.
1: He's probably thinking.
0: No, true. And his counterpart, Marco Rose, is also doing his first season in the job at Bournemouth, replacing Iriola, who's now at Liverpool. He said he's disappointed to only have 1 point from his first two games.
2: Yeah, it's always special to start a season. And if you have a wish, then to start with a win. And if you don't win the first game, then the second game at home. At the end, we might have 6 points. We shall have 4 points, but we have just 1 point. And this is disappointing. But on the other side, I see and I have to evaluate our performances, and we were always close. It means not that we are happy, but I'm quite convinced that we are on the right way, in a good place. And now we have Newcastle away, the next chance to start to get 3 points.
1: And then there's, well, there's Alice in Wonderland, there's Paul and Stuart in Blunderland, and there's Reggie Labrie in Sunderland, but they're travelling all the way to Brentford. And here is Reggie Labrie, crazy name, crazy guy, on the challenge Brentford might be presenting them with at home.
3: Big test. In the Premier League, I think we always face European opponents because they are so well organised, with good players, well managed, and consistency as well. So it's a big challenge, but exciting challenge. We need big challenge to get better.
1: And then we turn to Stuart, to Nottingham Forest hosting Spurs.
0: Yes, so Oliver Glasner was talking to the media ahead of the game against Spurs, and he just talked about his preparation for that game.
4: Yeah, good week of training, very intense training, and of course watching and analysing Tottenham like we do with every opposition. Makes it a little bit more difficult. We had some late signings. For example, last Kudus came on in the last game for the first time after months out of injury. Savinho was not involved in the game. So they have many options. So they really invested massively into their squad. That makes it to know who will probably start makes it a little bit more difficult. But on the other side, De Zerbi has a clear way how he wants to play his teams. That makes it a little bit easier to prepare. The patterns are very obvious. This is how we prepared the team. But the most important ones are we. We can just affect ourselves. We can just influence how we play. And then, let's see.
0: Look, Oliver, don't sweat. You're going to get 3 points on Saturday against the Spurs. Don't worry about it. You're okay.
1: Could be famous last words. Let's go now to another big journey. Leeds and their fans heading all the way down from Leeds to Brighton. Here's Daniel Farker saying, well, Brighton may have had some incoming new players and said goodbye to some players, but their core DNA is still the same and still poses a challenge.
5: Many new players, yes, that's right, but the DNA is still there. The same manager and the same processes and the same style of play. I think they are quite similar. Of course, players always influence a game, and if players with different skills come in, it changes also the game a little bit. But overall, I see the same handwriting. I think they've played especially a really good second half of last season, qualified for Europe. Impressive start to the season, so the whole preseason was impressive. The first games were impressive, also in Europe, just many wins unbeaten. The only loss was most recently against Chelsea in a game when they had away at Chelsea, I think 76% possession. I think performance-wise also quite impressive, a bit unlucky because Chelsea was also quite effective in using their chances, but overall they're in a really good shape. Fabian has done a fantastic job there, and we travel also very respectful, also knowing about our records away at Brighton is also not perfect in the last year, so we have to be at our very best in order to be competitive.
1: You're going
5: to
1: invoice us per word. There's a check, don't you, Daniel Farker?
0: Well, Chelsea versus Leeds, I think, is Tuesday night.
1: Yeah.
0: So he's going to Brighton, and then he's coming to us on the Carabao Cup on Wednesday.
1: Very much in title contention.
0: Yes.
1: Hull City host Aston Villa this weekend.
0: Yes. Second in the league, Hull City. Travel to Villa, as you said there.
1: They're home to Villa.
0: No, home to Villa, sorry. You know, you are right.
1: Don't send the fans in the wrong direction. They'll be suing us for their train fare.
0: You would have thought I would pay attention to what I wrote down, wouldn't you?
1: No, not really.
0: No, of course. Well, Sergi Yakrovic says he's happy with the start of the season. Of course he'd be. They're top, they're second in the league, but he says Villa will be another challenge.
6: It's a great interest in the league, great start of the league for us, and of course we are always looking forward, and we have now new game, new challenge against Aston Villa, so like I said, always we will try to take something from this game, and I hope we will be successful. I know it's a very difficult game for us, especially Aston Villa didn't have a great start, and because of a lot of changing their players, they lost seven excellent players for me, and they need maybe more time, but also we have our goals, and we will try to do everything to take something.
1: There we go then, that's a roundup of some of the big names, the big managers and the big clashes coming your way this weekend on TalkSport and on Talk in the Premier League.
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1: Here we go, my friends. You're listening to Extra Time with Acorn Insurance, supporting British taxi drivers since 1982. As we talk about today's date in history, the 4th of September, and not one but two big motor car slash automobile anniversaries for today's date. Born today's date in 1901, the man became known as Mr. Jaguar. He founded the Jaguar Motor Car Company along with William Walmsley. Step forward to William Lyons, and born on today's date in 1917, the son of Edsel Ford and the grandson of Henry Ford, The man they called Hank the Deuce as in number two, Henry Ford Jr. Meanwhile, on the showbiz and music front, born on today's date in 1919, the man who co-presented and co-represented Britain at our very first Eurovision Song Contest, I think it was the second or third one held, along with his missus, his name, Teddy Johnson, born on today's date in 1919, who along with Pearl Carr came second in our first Eurovision entry with this.

0: branch on a tree.
1: Meet that tree.
2: And you get the idea with that one. Also born on today's date in 1942, one of Gladys Knight's brothers, Bubba Knight. Born on today's date in 42. Who doesn't love this one?

And on today's date in 1888, George Eastman copyrighted the name Kodak and patented a camera which used rolls of film, sparking a generation of out-of-focus, fuzzy, head-chopped-off holiday snaps. And also born on today's date in 1946, bass player with a fantastic combo, originally fronted by Lionel Richie, Royal Da Prade from the Commodores. This is from when they were funky.

And on today's date in 1972, I remember it well, Mark Spitz, USA swimmer, set an Olympic record by winning 7 gold medals at the Munich Olympics. That record stood for 36 years until a fellow Yank in 2008, Michael Phelps, busted it wide open. Meanwhile, back in the world of showbiz, born on today's date in 1971, Ty Longley from the USA band Great White, who had one hit covering an Ian Hunter song when he was solo, Once Bitten, Twice Shy. Hello.

And then we go to 1972 and Guto Price, bass player with Super Furry Animals. This is still quite good. And finally, for this chunk of our musical chat, on today's date, the 4th of September, back in 1974, so she's got 52 years old today, Kermit Batcher from the Pussycat Dolls.

0: really, if I'm being honest. Coming your way, my friends, in the next hour of the programme, in advance of the big game tonight, Ipswich hosting Liverpool, 8 o'clock kickoff, live and exclusive nationally on TalkSport. We have a Tractor Boy versus a big Liverpool fan, both podcasters going head-to-head, toe-to-toe, eyeball-to-eyeball and navel-to-navel, and also we're digging and delving in the next hour into the secret files of MI5.
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19: From the Sky News Centre at 3, Argentina's president's announced sanctions against companies oil drilling off the coast of the Falklands. It comes amid renewed tensions over the British overseas territory after Donald Trump hinted the US wouldn't help the UK in a future conflict. Downing Street earlier this week said sovereignty rests with the UK. Reform UK has been reported to the police over allegations it breached political donation rules. The party's denied breaking them after it was alleged an official arranged for a US company to fund three polls commissioned by them. The purported donors were in fact undercover reporters from an investigative group called Verbatim and was broadcast on Channel 4 News. Our chief political correspondent John Craig has more.
20: Featured undercover footage of Nigel Farage appearing to say amazing and bang for buck. Now, Reform has hit back, saying the party has been subject of target of a hoax perpetuated by foreign-funded climate change activists.
19: Four schools in Middlesbrough are planning to close early today due to the funeral of a young man killed in a head-on collision with police. Seven people, including two officers, died when a car was driving the wrong way on the A66 last month. A new study suggests lung cancer patients appear to have greater amounts of microplastics in their bodies. Researchers found that people with the disease have a higher overall burden of the particles in their systems. Sport now, and Hearts are third in the Scottish Premiership after a 3-1 win at Edinburgh rivals Hibs. Hibs boss David Gray says their start to the match was especially disappointing.
17: The performance wasn't where it needed to be in terms of just your fight and attitude to go and start the game. Any game, never mind the derby. Second half, much more like us. Started on the front foot, couple of changes, obviously. I could have changed anyone at that point. It wasn't as if it was any individual at the time. We just needed more from every single player. Certainly got that.
19: And finally, Spotify has revealed its most streamed song of the summer. Ariana Grande's Hate That I Made You Love Me came out on top. That's the latest. I'm Chris Milligan.
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21: With your sports headlines, I'm Charlie Pritchard. Good morning. FIFA says legal applications made by UEFA are part of a smear campaign against the global governing body. Legal filings have been made in the US requesting documents from FIFA as part of potential criminal claims over FIFA's plans to sell off the World Cup. UEFA continue to lead the rebellion against Infantino, who's facing calls to stand down from three football federations. Now, TalkSport understands Daniel Kretinsky has agreed a deal with the Gold family to become West Ham's majority shareholder. As a result, Amanda Staveley has effectively been blocked from buying a stake in the Hammers. Meanwhile, is Esther Vau unhappy at Stamford Bridge? That's the opinion of South American football expert Tim Vickery. He thinks the addition of Cole Palmer's best mate Morgan Rogers may have unsettled the Brazilian.
22: He chose Chelsea, and it's the first real, genuine Brazilian superstar to choose Chelsea over the likes of Real Madrid and Barcelona. And maybe he just feels that he's fallen a little bit down the pecking order. So maybe there's a little bit of impatience there.
21: Elsewhere, Richarlison could have played his last match for Spurs after he was left out of the club's 25-man squad list. Ex-Everton captain Ashley Williams explained, this is the worst possible situation for club and player.
23: From Tottenham's point of view, they don't want that player around the building who's definitely not going to play. And from Richarlison, of an individual, he just wants to play football, I'm sure, and just be happier, and he's not. But it's a really tough, it's a tough bit of news, really, isn't it? Because you don't want to see that for anyone.
21: TalkSport understands he's agreed terms to join Trabzonspor ahead of the Turkish transfer window deadline on Friday. And at the US Open, Naomi Osaka brought a whole new meaning to Flushing Meadows. Her well-timed bathroom break after dropping the second set turned the tide of the match. When she returned, she won five of the final six games to win the final set 6-1. Get more at TalkSport.com.
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0: And you're listening, my friends, to Extra Time with Acorn Insurance, the UK's largest tax insurance specialist, and coming your way in this hour of the programme, not only one of our head-to-heads between an Ipswich fan and a Liverpool fan, for the obvious reason that those two teams clash to launch our Game Day Live weekend tonight on TalkSport, exclusive nationally, 8 o'clock kick-off, Ipswich hosting Liverpool, but also we're going to be digging, delving and searching, with one eye over our shoulder, if it's possible, into the MI5 files, courtesy of the author, co-author of a brilliant new book called exactly that, the MI5 Archives, in association with the National Archives at Kew. Previously top secret information, a breakdown of everything that MI5 pretty much has been up to, with some big names involved since about the 1880s. All that and more still to come on the programme. As we say, good morning and welcome back to the show to our pal Stuart Armour. Good morning once again, Stuart.
24: Morning, Paul. Now, loads of people have commented on the old Mike Dean incident, or the Mike Dean comments that he's made. We've got Gary the Gooner, who said Mike Dean has given all the pagan fans ammunition to give refs more abuse, and has abused his own position of power and taken advantage of all the new refs up and coming are going to be abused, and their integrity will always be questioned.
0: I think that's a bit OTT, to be honest. Referees get, as a matter of course, tend to get a fair bit of abuse or criticism. And I think Mike Dean just saying, every now and again, we'd play, you know, play a game amongst ourselves, how long before I need to blow the whistle, rather than blow it unnecessarily, isn't the end of the world, is it?
24: I mean, I don't think he should have been...
0: You don't like it?
24: I don't think he should have been using his position of power, to use Gary's phrase there, to do stuff like that. And our friend from France, Matthew Bennett, has been in contact, Paul.
0: Gordon Bennett.
24: Yeah, he's got...
0: Matthew Bennett.
24: Matthew Bennett. He's got a voice note for us.
1: Good morning, Paul, Stuart, and Dave, if you're on the controls. Just saying about Mike Dean, a great ref, by the way, great ref. Tottenham and West Ham played a game last season, didn't they? They pretended both to be football teams in the Premier League.
0: Very good, very good.
1: Luckily, my team stayed up. Sorry about that, Paul. But, yeah, those two, they played games last season, didn't they?
0: Interesting point there, but I suppose if you're meant to be even-handed, I just think he wouldn't have compromised the game. He just thought, I'm not going to blow unnecessarily. So, you know, but, you know.
24: We'll never know.
0: Over to you, folks. 03717223344.
24: And Mark Horn's been in contact and said, before your film review later on in the show, Paul, I've had my own film fest on my day off Monday. Cuckoo's Nest, True Romance and Scent of a Woman.
0: That's a good film, Scent of a Woman. Al Pacino plays a blind former army officer in it. True Romance is good. I think written or co-written by Quentin Tarantino. What was the first one?
24: Cuckoo's Nest.
0: One Flew Over the Cuckoo's Nest, yeah, with Jack Nicholson.
24: Well, he just says Cuckoo's Nest here, so yeah.
0: Well, it's One Flew Over the Cuckoo's Nest.
24: One Flew Over the Cuckoo's Nest.
0: He's obviously, you know, saving some words for later on for something.
24: Yeah, exactly.
0: We've got three film recommendations for you in the next hour of the programme. We have also got coming up an inquiry into some fascinating true life spy stories through the First World War, the Second World War, the Cold War, and even that weird period when there was the rise of fascism and there were German agents were being sent over. Almost all of them spotted, turned, and then recruited as double agents by MI5. So an MI5 file exclusive coming up in about 20 minutes' time.
24: Lovely jubbly. And
0: You said lovely jubbly as you're looking at Sydney?
24: Well...
0: Hey, behave yourself, lovely jubbly. What's the matter with you?
24: Paul, it's bad news.
0: What's bad news?
24: Well, Sydney Sweeney sparkles in her beaded Giorgio Armani evening gown at the gala dinner for the brand. The Euphoria actress oozed elegant glamour in the sheer dress, blah, blah, blah. She's got a boyfriend.
0: She's younger than my daughters.
24: She's got a boyfriend now.
0: Don't break my heart. Well, I've given up on all that old nonsense.
24: He's older than me.
0: Yeah, well.
24: Scooter Braun, he's 45 years old. She's only 28.
0: Okay, 17 years difference.
24: Yeah. Well, she's loved up now. Heartbroken.
0: Otherwise, you were in definitely with a chance.
24: Oh, yeah, 100%.
0: Absolutely in the running
24: yeah,
0: there.
24: Yeah, of course, yeah.
0: He was in the pack.
24: Yeah, of course.
0: The lucky escape, Sydney, let me tell you now. Inside today's eye paper, great photograph of Hugh Jackman.
24: Oh, yeah.
0: Ryan Reynolds with their arms around each other at the Wrexham ground. They say Hugh Jackman in the footsteps of Deadpool co-star. We heard about this earlier on. The actor Hugh Jackman could buy a stake in Norwich City, joining a growing list of celebrity football investors. He's 57. The two old for Sydney Sweeney,
24: right,
0: who's known for playing the metal-clawed superhero Wolverine and has a new film out, The Death of Robin Hood, has long been a fan of the Canaries. Although he grew up in Sydney, Australia, his mother was born and raised in Norwich, hence his family interest in the club. Now Jackman could be joining the Carrow Road stands. He told Talk Sport, which is us lot, I'm very interested, g'day,
24: g'day,
0: about investing and talking about it right now. If the deal goes ahead, this will put Jackman in competition for this season anyway, with his Deadpool co-star Ryan Reynolds, who owns Wrexham FC, AFC, with actor Rob McKennany. But Jackman made it clear where his last is like. He said, good on, Ryan, you do your thing. I'm all about the Canaries. He added confidently that his beloved Canaries and Wrexham could shoot into the Premier League, predicting that the two clubs will get promoted this year. Oh, look, there's a pig flying over the building, Hugh.
24: No, I know.
0: Norwich aren't going up, are they? Not this season. They deserve to be back. They should be back in the Premier League, but... it's not to be.
24: Do you think you guys are going to get promoted now after the start you've had? I mean, you've had one win.
0: I think we'll make the playoffs. I don't know what happened after that.
24: See, I told you.
0: Early doors.
24: I didn't think you'd get promoted at the beginning of the season. That was my prediction.
0: But last season you said Brentford were going down at the Premier League, didn't you? Yeah. So you were 50-50 at the moment.
24: Well, no, because I've not been proven right with the West Ham.
0: Could use the word proven and good pronunciation.
24: Yes, yeah, very good. Oh, are you a fan of the Jive Bunny?
0: No.
24: No? No, okay.
0: Is he dead?
24: Well, yeah.
0: Good.
24: Pioneer mogul behind iconic 80s...
0: Oh, I'm not happy it's a human being who's died. Jive Bunny himself is roadkill, that's fine, but not the bloke.
24: Okay.
0: Could have set me up better for that one, couldn't you? I think I'm very inconsiderate now, poor chap. What's his name?
24: Well, the mastermind behind novelty pop act Jive Bunny has died aged 84. John Pickles, who created the cartoon rabbit, was called an incredibly talented songwriter and true music industry pioneer.
0: But they're all cover versions of Jive Bunny, weren't they?
24: I have no idea.
0: They were. They were like stars on 45. Did he write other songs as well?
24: In 1989, he led a group of pals to the history when he hit number one with their first three singles as Jive Bunny and the Master Mixers.
0: They always put on like wedding receptions, weren't they? We're up there, you know, doing the twist or something. They'd all do a kind of mega mix into them.
24: Well, they became only the third act to do so after Jerry and the Pacemakers in 1964 and Frankie Goes to Hollywood in 84. and took the shortest time to achieve the feat. The act, fronted in a music video by a cartoon bunny, was the brainchild of Doncaster DJ and producer Les Hemstock and Rotherham father and son team John and Andrew Pickles, who ran and owned an electrical shop. The DJ music service Master Mix, and yesterday, John Pickles, founder and creator of the Music Factory Entertainment Group, Master Mix, and Jive Bunny, was the leader. I'm trying to find out if they've got any hits.
0: Oh, well, they had the hits. They were the hits, Jive Bunny 1, 2, and 3.
24: Okay.
0: They were all, you know, they were like Stars on 45, where they just mix them into each other. They were great for parties.
2: Okay. Swing the Mood.
0: Oh, yeah, like one was that all old 40s Glenn Miller type stuff. Swing the Mood, apparently.
24: Okay, well, yeah, so... R.I.P. to John Pickles, then.
0: Yeah, I thought it was with his family, and I apologise for saying I'm glad Jive Bunny is dead. Jive Bunny didn't exist. Meanwhile, inside today's Ooh Ah Daily Star, Gary Lineker...
24: Oh, yes.
0: ..being pestered by a fan for a selfie. The fan is Emmanuel Macron, the French Premier, who's over here launching the arrival in this country of the Bayeux Tapestry. Grinning Gary Lineker enjoyed a selfie with President Emmanuel Macron yesterday. The politician, 48, was in London to view the Bayeux Tapestry. Gary, 65, revealed his French connection on Instagram and said, everyone wants a selfie these days.
24: Tell you what, our Emma Kerwin's doing the rounds, isn't she? She's in the iPaper, she's in the Sun, she's in the Star. Emma Kerwin.
0: Okay, all right.
24: Interviewing Hugh Jackman.
0: Yep.
24: Nice little piece there about page 5. Emma Kerwin's done really well with that interview.
0: Page 3, of course, of The Independent this morning, and also spotted Hugh Jackman was by our special guest in the first hour,
24: Sophie
0: Nicolaou from the Highbury Squad podcast.
24: Are you going to be watching the... Well, you're a Harry Potter fan.
0: Don't mind. I've read all the books.
24: You've read all
0: the movies.
24: You've seen the movie. Okay. So, they're bringing out a TV series.
0: They are, but they're just reworking all the old stories. It's not kind of just remaking them for a new generation.
24: Now...
0: To make even more money. Fair enough. Right?
24: A lot of people have been kind of torn between the new look. So, if you remember...
0: But they haven't seen the new look.
24: No.
0: Have they?
24: So, they released the... What the school...
0: Hogwarts.
24: Not the school, the classes, not the class. What do you call it?
0: Yeah, the houses.
24: The houses.
0: Gryffindor,
24: that's the word.
0: Ravenclaw.
24: They've changed
0: Hufflepuff and Slytherin.
24: They've changed the logos, and they're more circular and more.
0: But they're not in the books. They're only on the films. The logos.
24: Yeah.
0: So you can make the designs what you like. Slytherin will be a snake. Gryffindor was a sword, I think.
24: But surely you would keep the logos that maybe from the film franchise, because it's still the same.
0: Not really. They want to update it, revamp it. And also, as you know, sell new merch.
24: This is very true.
0: So they're selling new jumpers, new badges, new school books, new chocolate bars, all with those different new designs on.
24: Well, they've split opinion. Some people are not a fan of the new circular.
0: Who'd bother having an opinion on that if you're older than 10? Nobody's going to care about that, really, are they?
24: I think it's more of the old school Harry Potter fans that are probably going to be watching this.
0: Don't watch it, then. I'll say to them.
24: Really?
0: There were 8 books in all.
24: Yeah.
0: She wanted to write 7, like one for every year you're at secondary school, but the last...
24: Oh, I didn't know that. That's quite clever.
0: Every book's a school term, year, not a term.
24: Oh, wow.
0: Like she thought about it, didn't they? Like she planned it.
24: Yeah.
0: And then the last one, there was so much still to resolve that she split that one into 2, as they did in the movies as well.
24: I mean, I've never seen a Harry Potter film or read the books.
0: Hence your lack of awareness that it was a school year for every book.
24: Yes.
0: Never mind, nothing wrong with that. We've got some Freeview film recommendations coming for you in the next hour of the programme. Up next, though, we've got an Ipswich fan taking on a Liverpool fan, going head-to-head in advance of the big game tonight on TalkSport, 8 o'clock kick-off, the Tractor Boys hosting Liverpool.
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32: Yes.
0: So here we go, my friends. You're listening to Extra Time with Acorn Insurance, supporting British taxi drivers since 1982. And coming up, they're waiting in the wings. We have an Ipswich fan, we have a Liverpool fan. Both podcasters waiting to go head to head, and here's why.
33: And they're going into the penalty area with Enciso squared to Emerson. But it's all about Enciso.
34: He's shown that he can get to a level, it's just he's had injury issues.
35: No, the powers that be at Ipswich, they want to establish themselves as a Premier League club.
36: Now Manchester United 5, Ipswich Town 2, Tuba Akpom off the bench.
37: We lost the game at Old Trafford as a newly promoted side.
38: And to Munoz with a shot, hits the underside of the crossbar after a brilliant turn and equalises.
39: We won two win games and we won the 3 points, no? And 1 point is not good enough.
40: Bradley Barker is after it, electric pace, electrifying! It's 2-0!
41: He's definitely more suited to Liverpool than he is to PSG.
42: It's just, can he make the step up between Ligue 1 and the Premier League, obviously, and how long will that take?
0: And I'm looking forward to this one. It's tonight, it's 8 o'clock on TalkSport. Have your say straight afterwards. Liverpool making the long journey south and east, still chasing their first league win of the season, while promoted Ipswich return to Portman Road, where they've already won twice at home in all competitions. Liverpool have opened with back-to-back 2-2 draws. Delighted to welcome to the show to kick this one around a bit. Remember, 8 o'clock tonight, TalkSport, full commentary and coverage. Henry Char joins us from the Blue Monday podcast, big Ipswich fan, of course, and Slim Williamson's back again from the Anfield South podcast. Good morning, gentlemen. Thanks for doing this. Henry, let me start with you. Before we get on to the season so far, and you're just above Liverpool in the table, long may that continue, say some. let me ask what you made of your transfer window business.
43: Couldn't have gone much better. I think, obviously, as a fan of the club, in an ideal world, you want 22 players that are completely ready. If one is knackered or injured, the next one comes in and is absolutely ready to go. But
0: yeah,
43: we don't live in that kind of a perfect world, but we've done as much as we possibly can, really. We've really pushed the boat out with our signings. We've signed a World Cup winner in Palathios when it was first linked. Everyone sort of just laughed at, and we've enforced every area of the pitch we've needed to do. So we've come back this time around. The last time around, we weren't really prepared on and off the pitch as a club. The ascent was too quick from League One to Premier League. But this time, we've got a bit of experience from the Premier League. We know what it's about, and yeah, delighted with our transfer window, to be honest.
0: Going to you now, Slim. Slim Williamson from the Anfield South podcast. Slim, I like Coca-Cola. My missus likes Pepsi-Cola. Peter Kay likes Roller Cola. You have a new favourite cola who might be making his debut tonight. Is that right?
1: That was excellent. I need to write that down. I think I've got to use that on the podcast. That is perfect.
0: It's my gift to you, Slim. What have you got for us?
1: You know, I'm obviously excited by Barcola signing, but I think I'm going to put a little bit of a downer on it. I mean, we did need Barcola in the door, but there's other areas that we need to strengthen in that we never managed to address, which I'm a little bit concerned about, i.e. right back and the number six position. So, but in terms of Barcola, he's a very exciting signing, pacey, direct, knows where the back of the net is at times. So I think he'll be a good asset for us. And obviously with young Rio behind him and Munoz that's come in and maybe Gakpo's new position on the right, I think attacking-wise, we're looking quite exciting.
0: Now, going back to our pal Henry Chard from the Blue Monday podcast. Henry, we all know how tough the Premier League is. I'm a West Ham fan, so I really know, because I'm down now amongst the Championship, scrapping away there. What would you like to see from your team for the season? Because there's a sense in which you can either try and do what Sunderland did and push for the top half, or you can consolidate. Where do you think, well, you know, in what position is it best able to deal with those two options, do you think?
43: As a fan and club, I think we just, 17th will do us, to be quite honest. It's all about staying in the league. And
0: would
43: then
0: you take that now? Would you take 17th now?
43: Oh, absolutely, yeah. Having been in the Premier League a couple of years ago, we've seen how tough it is. And I know last year the promoted sides did really well, but that was a bit of an outlier, to be honest. We know how difficult it is coming up from the Championship. And yeah, as soon as we get a foothold in the league, then we can build from that. So I'd absolutely take 17th. I don't think it's realistic for us to be thinking that we're going to emulate Sunderland. I think transfer-wise, we have kind of tried to emulate that with a lot of new signings, a lot of...
0: You spent money, that's for sure. Money's gone out, hasn't it? You spent money.
43: Yeah, we've really gone for it. I'm sure we've probably pushed it to the limit that we can, but you need to in the Premier League. Otherwise, we've seen what can happen 2 years ago. We got absolutely swallowed up and we weren't big enough, we weren't strong enough, we weren't athletic enough, and you can't ride into the Premier League thinking that players who've got you there are going to keep you there, to be quite frank.
0: Let me ask you an almost philosophical question, Henry, if I may. You go up, and I know that must have created a big energy and a buzz in Ipswich. What was it like when you knew you were going back down? Because it's really tough, up like the rocket, down like the stick, as they used to say.
43: Yeah, because we hadn't been in the Premier League for so long since we went up. It was 25 years. There was a real excitement the first time around. And obviously we wanted to be competitive, but I think there was a realisation that perhaps it had all come a bit too quick and we weren't quite ready for it. And it soon became apparent that we were not going to be good enough. And then when you're turning up and getting walloped every week, it does become demoralising. But I think because we've been so used to the Football League, I think as fans, we actually really enjoy it as well. So going back down to the EFL wasn't really seen as something like, oh my God, we've got to go through this. It's VAR less football. It's more games. Yeah. Like, we really enjoyed it. And the club were prepared for relegation, and as proven, we got it right last year, and I think we're back this year to give it a much better go than we did last time.
0: That was Henry Child there for the Blue Monday podcast. Going back to Slim Williamson from the Anfield South podcast. So Henry attacks 17th. Would you settle for 16th now, Slim?
1: Not on your nelly. I don't think we're going to have a problem finishing inside the top four. I mean, the only place we can go from here is up. So we started a bit wobbly, but we've managed to not lose any games yet. So we can only get better. And like I said, with Barcola in the door, he fits Iriola's ethos. I think we'll be all right. I think we'll be okay. I don't think we'll be challenging for the Premier League this season, but I think we'll comfortably finish inside the top four.
0: Who do you think might be? Because there's been a lot of muttering here, mainly from Jason Cundy, who does the sports bar with Jamie O'Hara, and with other, he's not, you know, he'll work with anybody, Jason. He reckons Chelsea could be contenders because they've got no European football. Now, Stuart Armour, my producer, is also a Chelsea fan. He's nodding his head there through the glass like the Churchill dog. What do you make of Chelsea? I mean, I regard them as outsiders, outliers this season.
1: Yeah, do you know what? I just want to hold off on my thoughts on Chelsea until they play Arsenal on Sunday, and I think that's the litmus test for them. But they do look impressive up front, but they're leaking a lot of goals. But I'm not a fan of one game a week, because I don't think it builds enough momentum. Mm. You know, you think about a team who wins on a Saturday, let's say, and then plays on a Tuesday or a Wednesday, or even a Thursday if it's Europa League, and they win again. That winning momentum keeps you going. Whereas Chelsea, that long break in between games, that I'm not sure how they're going to fare with that. But like I said, those boys at the front, they look impressive. And now they bought Martinez in, there is a slight chance. But like I said, let's see how they do against Arsenal away. And then I'll be happily make a prediction.
0: Now, I almost need to call up some solemn military music now, Henry, I'm afraid, because you don't need me to remind you. Your side were leading, I believe, at Old Trafford through Leif Davis before something happened. And you collapsed with all disrespect like a house of cards, because you're not going down 5-2. What was going on then? What are you worried about on that front? 5-2.
43: So, yeah, the first half performance was excellent, and we could have gone in a couple of goals up, and we lost our striker at half-time to injury, and we were light at that time. And then the second half, well, the slip gave them the first goal, which was, you know, sort of anomaly, got them level at half-time. And then that incident with Harry Maguire, with the very blatant handball, but the rules allowed it, even though just forgetting all of the rules.
0: I was trying to channel my inner Doris Stoke psychic and contact either Einstein or Stephen Hawking to work out what the flip was going on. I still can't quite understand how that happened. So he handballed it quite clearly, but then because the handball didn't go straight in the goal or something, and there was an R in the day of the week, it was allowed or something.
43: Yeah, pretty much that. And if you take away sort of all of the complications, it was just an intentional handball and should have been disallowed. But after that, Gary O'Neill said it in his press conference. We lacked, I think the phrase he used was emotional intelligence. And after that 2-1, we did lose our shape, our discipline, and they were finding space everywhere and ran all over us. And we can't afford for that to happen when we go into these clubs like that, because you will get absolutely pummeled. It will destroy confidence. You've got to think about goal difference. But there was enough from that performance to give us a lot of belief. I think that first half display was really good, causing a lot of problems, and we're dangerous going forward. But yeah, the worry is that we can't afford to collapse like that after a bad decision or something goes wrong for us on too many occasions, because we will get punished.
0: Talking to Henry Child there for the Blue Monday podcast, a big Ipswich fan, of course, by definition. Are there any mutterings yet about Gary O'Neill?
43: I think everyone's been really impressed with him. Coming in after Kieran McKenna, I think, was going to be tough for any manager, because he's had so much success. He has been the figurehead of the club for so long. So following that act was really tough. But yeah, he's I know speaking well is easy, but he has spoken really well. He seems to be really delighted to have this opportunity and try and build something. And the early signs have been really good. We've got kicked off with a home win, which we only got one all season last time in the Premier League. So he started well on that front. And yeah, the team seems to be gelling pretty quickly as well. So I think everyone's been really impressed with him so far. And he's done the job that we need him to do with other clubs at Bournemouth and Wolves by keeping them up. And that is all we need this year.
0: Going back to Slim Williamson from the Anfield South podcast, Slim. There are, Liverpool, I've been teasing, but fantastic side. You're going to have a great season without a shadow of a doubt. You have got some slight concerns this weekend, I believe. I think Ekotike might not be available. Also, Leone and Connor Bradley. What are your worries about Ipswich as a side? We haven't seen a lot of them in this season, but they're obviously a very tight. They feel like a team to me. They've got a kind of crackle about them.
1: Yeah, they have got that camaraderie, but I was quite impressed with them against Manchester United. I watched the whole game and they were quite impressive. They did just capitulate at the end, but in Ciso, he looks up for it. He looks ready for it. I think he's clearly their star man.
0: Yeah.
1: And as long as you keep him quiet, I think we'll be okay. But yeah, I think I actually think Ipswich will stay up. I do think 17th is, you know, a good spot to aim for, and I don't think they'll struggle.
0: Good luck with getting that, Slim. Good luck with that, mate.
1: But yeah, no. Okay, they look a decent side so far.
0: Who do you think's going down? What are your predictions for that then? Who's going down?
1: Do you know what? I know for a fact Coventry are going down. I don't think they've got enough. That game against Hull was awful, was shocking. So I don't think they've got enough. I know for a fact they'll go down. Who else will go down? I'm not quite sure, if I'm honest. But definitely Coventry.
0: OK, well, let's go for predictions now, guys. You're allowed a couple, Henry, one from your head and one from your heart. It's 8 o'clock tonight. It's on Talk Sport, live and exclusive nationally. When the final whistle blows, what do you reckon the scores might be, Henry?
43: If I go with my heart, Friday night under the lights at Portman Road, unbeaten from two in all competitions at Portman Road, like you said at the top. Maybe a good time to play Liverpool as they haven't got fully going with Iraola's method. And so I'll plump for another entertaining 2-2 from the heart. But if I'm going with my head, Liverpool are a far stronger side than us. And it's a bit of a free hit for us. Obviously, we want to get a result.
0: Big night, though. Great night. A real occasion tonight, I'd have thought.
43: Yeah, exactly. We didn't get a Friday night football last time we were in the Premier League. So it would be nice to sort of have the eyes of the world watching us. And hopefully we'll put on a competitive display. But yeah, like I say, logically, you'd expect Liverpool to come out victors. But hopeful of a draw, shall we say.
0: Very honest bloke there, Henry Child. We've spoken now for the first, but not the last time, I'm sure. He's from the Blue Monday podcast. Same question as you used to him. I was that very honest appraisal, I thought, from our mate Henry.
1: Yeah, it was, Henry. That was. But, you know, this is not your fight. Your fight's not with the big boys, as they're called. So
0: you're below them in the table, Slim.
1: It's always two games. It's okay. It'll be okay. It'll be fine. But, yeah, my head tells me this should be 3-1 Liverpool, but my heart says the same as well. I mean, I can't see anything other than an impressive win from us. So, yeah, I'm going to go 3-1 both.
0: First win of the season then for Liverpool. Wow. Huge thanks there to our mates. I'm teasing. Slim Williamson for the Anfield South podcast. And also Henry Child from Blue Monday, another great podcast. Talking to me, Paul, and you guys on Talk Sport and on Talk. And we're live till 5.
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0: So, my friends, how do you want to see the NBA champions, the New York Knicks, live in New York City? 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

0: time now, my friends, on TalkSport and Talk for a deep dive into an astonishing array of top secret revelations. I've been on a journey that will take us from the earliest origins of our secret service through the life and death of spies and super spies, cold wars and red hot encounters, espionage, counter espionage, cutting edge gadgetry, and brute force. My guide has been a brilliant belter of a book. Seriously, this is an amazing read, called The MI5 Archive, a book filled with official secrets, and Stephen Twigg, co-author with Mark Dungeon of The MI5 Archive, I'm delighted to say, joins us now. I'm guessing this phone call might be being bugged or recorded, Stephen. What do you reckon?
1: Well, you never know, do you? the king was bugged, so he can be bugged as well.
0: Well, I want to get to that in a moment. Edward the VIII being bugged during his liaisons and encounters with Wallace Simpson. But let me start at the very beginning. It's a brilliant book, this, friends, published by Thames and Hudson. Obviously, research has come from the National Archives at Kew. We've spoken to people there many times. In the origin to the book, it's about political violence in this country, explosions, explosive

0: and that was in the 1880s, 1890s, and it was primarily to look after subversion, terror. One of its first leaders, William Melville, which we mention in the book.
1: Well, of course, that's when it's been. We've also got the establishment on the arrival of the Secret Service Bureau. Melville seems to have been a figure who was feared by agents. I mean, this book is wonderful, folks. There are facsimiles of original archive documents, photographs and stuff. He was feared. I mean, we've got a quote, I think, from a French anarchist who says, "I really didn't want to fall into your hands, William Melville." Like he's the governor.
0: Yes, there's a whole host of... The book itself is full of illustrations, about 200 illustrations from the very beginning of MI5 and its origins right through to probably the 1970s, 1980s. So it covers a broad range. And I'd say William Melville was, as we mentioned quite early on, he became the head of Special Branch, then retired, and then was secretly taken on by military intelligence, which then morphed into MI5. And he became the first chief detective of MI5. So he was the bridge, I suppose, between both of these organisations.
1: Now, people think of intelligence, I think of espionage, they think inevitably of the likes of Ian Fleming and his creation, James Bond.
0: Yeah.
1: And about a third of the way through the book, you introduce us to an almost James Bondian figure. Tell us, if you would, please, Stephen, about Maxwell Knight.
0: Well, Maxwell Knight's a very strange individual. He became MI5 agent runner, but in his early life, he was associated with various British fascist organisations. He claimed he was infiltrating them, but he later came to join MI5 and became one of the sort of greatest agent runners. And one of the things he was very interested in was infiltrating women into positions of power, which he did. It was quite rare in those days. We have a wonderful case study of Olga Gray, who's known as Miss X, who was taken in by as a secretary to the Communist Party of Great Britain, and rose through the ranks there and ended up being the head of the Communist Party's personal secretary. So what a better place to have a spy, really.
1: There's also a remarkable chunk of the book. As I say, there are newspaper articles reproduced, there's files, there's amazing photographs, folks. Once you dive into this book, you will not be able to put it down. It's an amazing read called The MI5 Archive by Stephen Twigg, our special guest, along with Mark Dunson. There's an amazing chunk, which really surprised me, about Eric Blair, who ran with the name George Orwell. Of course, an old Etonian, went to Burma, was in the military police over there, comes back. Yes, he's a left-wing commentator, but he's also somebody who warned really early about the dangers of Stalinism, of communism. He wrote Animal Farm, he wrote 1984. And yet he comes under surveillance. You'd think he'd almost be a hero to MI5.
0: Well, he came under surveillance in the 30s when he was researching the background to the road to Wigan Pier.
1: Yeah.
0: He fetched up in Wigan, good place to start, I suppose. Mm. And he drew the attention of the local police because he was deemed to be slightly foreign, slightly alien, and he kept on
1: making notes, scribbling.
0: Scribbling notes, talking to people, you know, a bit suspicious. So the police wrote to Special Branch about, you know, who is he? And they found out, as you say, he was a quite well-to-do individual on the left of British politics. But later, I suppose, changed during he saw the dangers of Stalinism and, you know, wrote Animal Farm. And towards the end, I think he sort of passed on information to the sort of Labour Party about possible individuals who might be a bit dodgy.
1: Now, there's amazing times when MI5 has to really rise to the occasion. For example, in the run-up to and during the Second World War. And, of course, they have to... I suppose that's maybe you'd call it more counter-espionage when they're trying to almost persuade, along with help from the army and propaganda, you know, misinformation about things like Operation Overlord, which is a facet, which is what we call, of course, the D-Day invasions, the code name.
0: Yes, it was Operation Fortitude, I think. And Bodyguard was another name for it. But the whole idea was to... MI5 had managed to turn the German spy network, and basically they were working for the British rather than for the Germans. And they sent back a whole host of information. They sort of made up bogus spies and bogus places, and the Germans fell for this hook, line and sinker, really. And as part of the D-Day operation, they believed that the information

0: information that they were given by these spies was actually true. When it wasn't, the whole thing was, you know, misinformation and disinformation.
1: And there's one chap, long before, though, there's a quote from about 1941 about somebody called Leonard Tate. And the Nazis, from the Edvard, the Nazi secret service, say, Leonard Tate is our finest pearl. If he was a fake, then the whole necklace is false. He was a fake, wasn't he? He was a double agent. You've even got the kind of circular code side for reproducing this brilliant book.
0: Well, then the whole of the Second World War is quite fascinating in the way that the agents were pretty much captured immediately. They were sent to, you know, Camp O2O and, you know, basically given an offer they couldn't refuse, I suppose, was either work for us or you're in trouble. And most of them did. And some of them were actually decorated by the Germans, given iron crosses and all sorts of military regalia. Yeah. And surprisingly, it was the 20 Committee, which was the double cross in Latin XX, a tightly knit group of individuals who oversaw the whole of this. And it was compartmentalised, so very few people knew about it. And it was, anyway, a great success.
1: And then there's a brilliant chunk of the book, which I remember very clearly, which dominated the newspapers in the 80s, about a man called Peter Wright, who'd been an intelligence officer. I think he emigrated to Australia. He wrote a book with a friend of mine, actually, a guy called Paul Greengrass, who was a researcher, documentary maker. He then made some of the Bourne Identity films. He directed some great, he's still working. And they wrote a book called Spycatcher. And that was something that MI5 and the government of the day, I think it was Mrs. Thatcher's government of the day, were very concerned about indeed.
0: Well, there's a number of issues that Margaret Thatcher was worried about. First of all, she thought that anyone who'd signed an Official Secrets Act shouldn't be allowed to publish a book without authorisation. And the second element was the revelations in the book that essentially MI5 had been allowed to sort of break in, bug its way across the whole of London while officials, so to speak, politicians, turned a blind eye. So she sent over the Cabinet Secretary to try and get the thing suppressed, and it caused more problems, I think, than had the book been allowed to actually come out in the first place. And we've got wonderful documents in the book about how Robert Armstrong was sent to Australia, what he was meant to say, and the worries he had. And the book itself is based on MI5 documents and photographs that are in the National Archives. And I think it's a wonderful collection of material.
1: Well, one of the items collected is the front cover of a magazine called Today, Stephen.
0: Yes.
1: And on the front page is the headline, "The Schools Where Girls Are Spanked." But that's not the reason this cover is in your book. It's because it's about Christine Keeler, who's the cover model, from the Profumo affair with Manny Rice Davis. John Profumo was a defence minister, I think. And apparently Christine Keeler, the allegation was, and maybe Manny Rice Davis, were also having flings with some kind of Soviet military attaché. That was made into a film in the 80s, coincidentally, called Scandal. An amazing story.
0: It was a Soviet naval attaché. Yeah. She was having an affair with Profumo, and also in a relationship with the Soviet naval attaché. And you can imagine the problems that might have had with pillow talk and the rest of it. So Profumo denied it all to begin with, said there was nothing in it.
1: Yeah.
0: Then, obviously,
1: and coughed to it.
0: He had to resign.
1: Yeah.
0: And it basically, to be honest, it brought the end of the Conservative government down, really. McMillan resigned, I think, due to ill health.
1: Yeah.
0: Hume took over and lasted about a year.
1: And then in came Harold Wilson back in the day. We're talking to Stephen Twigg, co-author with Mark Dunton of the MI5 archive. Thank you so much for your patience with us, Stephen. Just a couple more quick questions. You referenced in the start of our chat, when I was joking about this conversation being bugged, that a monarch's phone calls had been, as you say in the book, intercepted, and that was Edward VIII before his abdication. There were also concerns about, you know, maybe British aristocracy and fascism, weren't there around that time?
0: There were worries within government circles about, especially during the abdication, what he was planning. They were equally worried about Wallace Simpson and her sort of pro-German views. So there's an interesting special branch report in the book which details surveillance of her during that period. I mean, there's a wonderful letter it's a handwritten letter, it's difficult to read, but it basically says you're authorised to essentially tap the phones of Edward VIII in between Buckingham Palace and the continent, which quite fascinating, really, when you think about it.
1: And let me ask you this. How long has this taken you and Mark to put together? It's an amazing book. Once again, if you only buy one history book this year, and trust me, somebody in your life wants this, but be a great present for somebody for Crimbo. It's called the MI5 Archive. Amazing photographs. Massive book as well. How long has it taken the two of you to get together?
0: It's taken a while. The genesis of the book was an exhibition that was held at the National Archives about 2 years ago, which was a joint collaboration between the National Archives and MI5. So, and essentially, the archives supplied the documents and MI5 supplied the artifacts. And it's probably taken about two years, probably, from that period to put together the files, the photographs, the narrative, and bring the whole thing together in a sort of coherent whole, because what we tried to do is focus on the individuals.
1: Yeah.
0: I think there's been an authorised history written, and I think you could see this more like an illustrated history. So we started, you know, the first case study is William Melville, and we finished on John Stonehouse. He's the individual who left his clothes on the beach and disappeared to Australia.
1: Again, an amazing story. You got the letter or the message he sends to his wife when he says, I've made a bit of a rickier. I hope you can forgive me and stuff. It's a book that combines spy stories, amazing stories, World War stories, terrorism, and even Rick Mail and Michael Palin. To find out more about that, get hold of a copy of, or treat yourself or somebody in your family to the MI5 Archive, Official Secrets, published by Thames and Hudson, by our pal, our new friend Stephen Twigg, co-author with Mark Dunton of this astonishing book. It's our TalkSport and Talk Book of the Week, and you heard about it right here on TalkSport and Talk with me, Paul Ross.
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1: and now my friends on TalkSport and Talk. Let's talk about the day today. And on today's date, I remember this well, back in 1998, the Google search engine was launched by its two creators, Sergey Brin and Larry Page, both American and both at Stanford University. Meanwhile, on the music front, an amazing producer, writer and at times performer was born on today's date in 1975, which means Mark Ronson, step forward Mark, is 51 years old today.

So here's the thing. Back in the late 80s, early 90s, my brother Jonathan, who like me is an Elvis fanatic, made a great documentary about the kind of offshoots of Elvis worship and interviewed a 6 or 7 year old, maybe a 5 or 6 year old, in America, who turned out later on, was a great Elvis impersonator, just out of being a toddler. It was a very young indeed, Bruno Mars. In fact, you can see it online on YouTube. Also born on today's date in 1981, one of the biggest selling artists of the 21st century. Happy birthday to, I believe she was Texan born, Beyoncé Knowles.

Now, it's on today's date in 1962 that a rather unhappy record producer summoned back four lads from Liverpool and their manager. They had a recording session with George Martin, he wasn't the Sir then, on June the 6th. George wasn't really happy, he thought they could do better. So he got them back in, the band, of course, The Beatles, and they recorded their first single and their second single. Love Me Do had a different drummer. They also recorded on today's date in 62 this game-changing pop classic.

finally, with the Beatles connection still ongoing, on today's date in 2023, 3 years ago, we said goodbye to a rather fine artist, singer, songwriter at the age of 80, a man called Gary Wright, who'd been inspired to write his band Spooky Toots' big hit when he was given a book by George Harrison about a dreamweaver.

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17: From the Sky News Centre at 4, Argentina President Javier Milei has reiterated the country's claim on the Falkland Islands and says he would introduce sanctions on any oil companies working in the area. He was speaking in a national address amid renewed tensions over the British Overseas Territory after Donald Trump hinted the US wouldn't help the UK in a future conflict. Our US correspondent Mark Stone says America's position appears to have changed.
18: It's been neutral on the Falklands. It has always recognised Britain's sovereignty. Has Donald Trump changed that? Well, he is a friend of Javier Milei's. He said the words from Donald Trump are not empty words. He, Trump, understands Argentina is a reliable partner.
17: Reform UK has been reported to the police over allegations it breached political donation rules. The party's denied breaking them after it was alleged an official arranged for a US company to fund three polls commissioned by them. The defence team in the trial of a woman accused of murdering her three children has called for the removal of one of the 12 jurors. Lindsay Clancy strangled them in her Massachusetts basement but says postpartum psychosis led her to her actions. The judges asked the jury to continue deliberating. This objection from defence lawyer Kevin Reddington was rejected.
19: If we come back here in a half an hour with a mistrial because of a juror that
3: has just spurned the instructions of this court. It's a shame. It's a real shame. My motion is to remove this juror.
17: A number of schools are shutting early this lunchtime as the first funeral for one of the young men killed on the A66 takes place. Five men and two police officers died in a head-on collision near Middlesbrough last month. Cases of diabetes develop earlier and more severe in women who have the condition during pregnancy. A study found those diagnosed with gestational diabetes typically then got type 2 13 years earlier than those who weren't affected while expecting. And in sport, Hearts won the Edinburgh Derby 3-1 at Hibs. They're now third in the Scottish Premiership table. That's the latest. I'm Chris Milligan.
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19: With your sports headlines, I'm Charlie Pritchard. Good morning. FIFA says legal applications made by UEFA are part of a smear campaign against the global governing body. Legal filings have been made in the US requesting documents from FIFA as part of potential criminal claims over FIFA's plans to sell off the World Cup. UEFA continue to lead the rebellion against Infantino, who's facing calls to stand down from three football federations. Now, TalkSport understands Daniel Kretinsky has agreed a deal with the Gold family to become West Ham's majority shareholder. As a result, Amanda Staveley has effectively been blocked from buying a stake in the Hammers. Meanwhile, is Esther Vowell unhappy at Stamford Bridge? That's the opinion of South American football expert Tim Vickery. He thinks the addition of Cole Palmer's best mate Morgan Rogers may have unsettled the Brazilian.
20: He chose Chelsea, and it's the first real, genuine Brazilian superstar to choose Chelsea over the likes of Real Madrid and Barcelona. And maybe he just feels that he's fallen a little bit down the pecking order. So maybe there's a little bit of impatience there.
19: Elsewhere, Richarlison could have played his last match for Spurs after he was left out of the club's 25-man squad list. Ex-Everton captain Ashley Williams explained, "This is the worst possible situation for club and player."
21: From Tottenham's point of view, they don't want that player around the building who's definitely not going to play. And from Richarlison, of an individual, he just wants to play football, I'm sure, and just be happier, and he's not. But it's a really tough, it's a tough bit of news, really, isn't it? Because you don't want to see that for anyone.
19: TalkSport understands he's agreed terms to join Trabzonspor ahead of the Turkish transfer window deadline on Friday. And at the US Open, Naomi Osaka brought a whole new meaning to Flushing Meadows. Her well-timed bathroom break after dropping the second set turned the tide of the match. When she returned, she won five of the final six games to win the final set 6-1. Get more at TalkSport.com.
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22: And coming up in this hour of the programme, my friends, our final hour for this week. We've got Ben Fletcher over the weekend, of course, between 1 and 5 and Extra Time. We're going to be giving you yet another chance to make it to New York in November for that amazing game, basketball, at Madison Square Gardens, flights, accommodation and big spending money. Meanwhile, we're also going to be hearing once again from Sophie Nicolau from the Highbury Squad podcast in advance of the big game this Sunday, Arsenal v Chelsea, and Carsick Chris now with his overview, my friends. Wow. Of all the EFL action of the weekend, including that West Ham game, which we've got live and exclusive nationally, 3 o'clock kickoff tomorrow. Meanwhile, the best of Talk Sport now as we rewind the radio clock. Andy Goldstein and Darren Bent were on Drive, and Darren claimed he would win a Talk Sport Royal Rumble and will clothesline Gabby Abon-Lahore, even though he's about 3 foot shorter than him. Earlier in the day, Hawksby and Baker were joined by former Man City England striker Jill Scott, and they asked her whether Man City would be Arsenal's main competitor in women's football, which starts this weekend, this season. But kicking off the day, it was Alan Brazil and the aforementioned Gabby Abon-Lahore. They were on breakfast duty, and following the revelation that ex-Premier League ref Mike Dean laughed when he revealed he used to play secret games, not seeing as we've been saying how long he could go without blowing the whistle, Gabby had a few choice comments to offer.
23: He's trying to be funny, but it's not funny.
24: I'm just...
23: Yeah, it's not funny.
24: I'm trying to get my head around this.
23: Yeah. Jamie Vardy and the other guy aren't laughing because they're in shock. Like, you're not funny, Mike Dean, and that sums you up. Like, what do you mean? You try and not blow your whistle and see how long. So there's a foul.
24: Yeah.
23: Playing on when it's a foul. He's just throwing himself. Yeah, he's just throwing himself under the bus there out, and you don't want to leave the centre circle, so you're not seeing the game properly.
24: Well, Gab, Ref Support UK has made a statement on X in response to the criticism Dean is facing for his little games. The organisation said, "Some of the comments here are funny. I bet after the game where he didn't blow the whistle for 25 minutes, fans were saying things like, "Didn't notice the referee today. Fans are so fickle," they're saying.
0: Oh, shut up. No, it's not. It's not a joke. It's not funny. You could see what the reaction of Jamie Vardy and the presenter there. Not laughing, like in shock. Your reaction there, natural reaction, is like, that isn't funny. Like, how, what sort of game is that? This is the Premier League. Massive money on stake.
1: I think everybody probably will still say Arsenal, but I think Man City will definitely be the next team to threaten their position at the top. I think as I was going through it, I thought, wow, if you look at the players that can play in midfield, you're totally right. They could field two lots of three and they'd be world-class midfields, but when you're competing on all fronts, you need that kind of selection range. So, yeah, it's exciting to see, and I think I've said plenty of times that I'm a massive Phil Foden fan, so I hope that he can have a good season. I think he's shown flashes already, and yeah, I'm looking forward to watching more of them.
2: I know what my answer is.
4: Who?
2: Well, it depends if you count Troy Deeney as part of
4: the... I know, I'll get him over the top real quick.
2: What?
4: Could me and you would gang up on him?
2: I ain't going near him.
4: Yeah,
2: he'd kill me.
4: Nah, get on the top.
2: I ain't involved in it.
4: I think generally.
2: Gabby?
4: I think I'd win that.
2: You ain't beating up Gabby.
4: No, I ain't got to beat him up. I've got to throw him over the top rope.
2: You ain't picking Gabby up.
4: No, but I could clothesline him over the top rope.
2: You think you could do Gabby in WWE?
4: Yeah. Over the top rope, yeah.
2: Are you nuts? Does anyone in there agree with him?
4: Yeah. Oh!
2: So what they all do. You're all idiots.
4: Yeah.
2: So you think you'd win it?
4: Yeah. And you, do you know what? You'd be out first.
2: I'd jump out the ring myself, yeah. Mate. I ain't staying in there.
22: So there we go, my friends, the best of Talk Sport there for the weekend. We're back Monday morning, of course, from 1, but over the weekend you've got Ben Fletcher, Woking Thoroughbred, with his offerings on the Extra Time show. Meanwhile, I've got some suggestions for you. No, obviously I want you to stick around, not then push off, but some suggestions for you on the Freeview film front, the cinema in your front room.

0: And you're listening to my friend Strength of Time with Acorn Insurance, the UK's largest tax insurance specialist. As I remind you, some good films on today, if you're not near a radio, before, after, and during the football, of course, because you can always recall these or download them. We have got 6:15pm on film 4. From 1992, great film, A Few Good Men, with Jack Nicholson, also starring Kevin Bacon, but above all, your Tom Cruise. Then at 5 action, 5 past 10, overlooked but very good, kind of science fiction-y film, 5 past 10, on 5 action, called Red Dawn, starring Patrick Swayze, directed and I think written by John Milius, who gave us not only the shark speech in Jaws about why Robert Shaw's character hates sharks, but also wrote Conan the Barbarian. It's about the America and the American Revolutionary Resistance when Soviet Russia or the Chinese invade the USA. But the one I've gone from to recommend, it's a long film. So Stuart may not like it.
1: Oh, no.
0: When I say it's a long film, if it's the version I'm hoping they're going to show you, it's 3 hours and 49 minutes long.
1: How long?
0: If it's the version I'm hoping they're going to show you, the full-length version, 3 hours and 49 minutes. There was a mutilated cut-down version of about 2 and a bit hours out in America, which flopped. And this film flopped over the whole world, but it shouldn't have done. It's on Legend. Mm. It's 9 o'clock tonight. It's called Once Upon a Time in America, and it's from Sergio Leone, who gave us those amazing 5 westerns for a fistful of dollars, a few dollars more, Good, the Bad and the Ugly, a film called Duck You Suckers, and a great film called Once Upon a Time in the West. This, though, is about, from the 30s, 20s, 30s onwards, gangsters in America. Think of The Godfather, only even better. It's Once Upon a Time in America, 9 o'clock tonight on Legend from 1984.
2: The story of friends. As boys, they made a pact to share their fortunes.
3: Agreed.
2: Their loves. And their lives.
3: You'll put up and you'll shut up. You hear nothing and you see nothing. Just like you did for Bugsy.
4: You was better off if you stayed in the Bronx.
2: As men, they shared a dream.
5: I swear to God, Noodles, you and me together, we can make it come true.
2: To rise together from poverty to power.
3: There they are, the four horsemen of the apocalypse.
2: A dream they followed through 2 decades that changed the nation.
5: You ever think of setting yourselves up in business?
6: Oh, my God!
2: They forged an empire built on greed, violence, and betrayal.
7: Today they ask us to get rid of Joe. Tomorrow they ask me to get rid of you. Is that okay with you? Because it's not okay with me.
8: Open it!
9: You want to go swimming?
10: Yeah, let's go for a swim.
11: We're going to need you guys today.
0: Calm down. It's got Robert De Niro.
1: Oh, yeah.
0: It's got James Woods. It's got Joe Pesci, who's in a few films with Robert De Niro. And it's about Jewish-American gangsters as opposed to Italian-American gangsters. And it is brilliantly shot. And at times heartbreaking and very strange indeed at times.
1: Got a good cast.
0: Great cast. Great director. Sergio Leone. Maybe a bit long for you. Maybe it's the longer version.
1: Very long for you.
0: Okay, well, that's Friday's recommendation, today's recommendation.
1: Okay.
0: In fact, Sergio Leone wanted to release a 6-hour version in 2 parts, the way Tarantino sort of did with Kill Bill.
1: Right.
0: The studio then said, no, well, you know, and then, as I say, the American version is a real mutilation. Meanwhile, Saturday afternoon, so we called this one, 2:30pm on film 4, one of the great comedies of the 80s, it only just squeezed into the 80s, from 1989, Tom Hanks and Hooch the dog in Turner and Hooch. He's a police officer in a very quiet seaside town. He doesn't realise what's going on locally until an old man with a very cantankerous dog, a French Mastiff, called Hooch, dies, gets killed. And Hooch is like the witness to a murder. So Tom Hanks has got to look after the dog. But the dog is unruly, destructive, and incredibly strong. Very funny film. Do you fancy this one?
1: How does a dog give a witness testimonial?
0: He doesn't. They can't put him on oath, but he spots. If he sees somebody involved in the killing.
1: Right.
0: And he can chase them down. But of course, being a dog, they may not always be the person involved in the killing. They may just be somebody who once kicked him when he's under the table in a pub.
1: Yeah.
0: Or something.
1: Okay.
0: And then Hooch falls in love with a little collie dog. And Tom Hanks' character, who's a police officer, falls in love. Much comedy and shenanigans and action ensues. Turner and Hooch, it's on 2:30pm, Saturday afternoon, on Film 4.
2: Scott Turner had finally found the girl of his dreams.
12: Oh, God, a woman in my house.
2: He finally had the perfect relationship.
13: So you'll be staying another night?
12: Oh, yes, of course!
2: When something big happened to change it. Something called Hooch.
12: Wait a minute, whoa! No!
13: You don't know much about dogs, do you?
8: This is not my dog.
2: Now he's being swept off his feet and dragged all over town.
10: What are you doing to this dog?
14: Oh, I'll just tame him for a walk.
2: All in the name of love.
15: Well, this dog loves you, boy.
0: This dog loves your boy, and he's very dribbly, very drooly.
1: Mm.
0: And there's a great scene, which is largely improvised, when Turner takes Hooch on a stakeout and starts having the kind of conversations with his dog that you and I have overnight when we're overtired. Very funny film, that one. Do you fancy that one?
1: Now,
0: loads of dog saliva, loads of action, and great comedy.
1: Tom Hanks' films seem to be hit or miss.
0: Don't tell that to Tom Hanks. He's won the Oscar twice.
1: They can be either very good.
0: Yeah.
1: Or very rubbish.
0: And what are the very rubbish ones in?
1: Apollo 13.
0: Great film.
1: Terrible film.
0: Go on.
1: That's all I can give you at this
0: point. So one dodgy film you didn't like, and you say his films are hit and miss.
1: The only other films that I've liked that are of his that I've watched.
0: Castle, have you seen that?
1: Not seen Castle.
0: Forrest Gump?
1: I've not seen Forrest Gump.
0: Okay.
1: I've seen Green Mile. Great film.
0: Great film.
1: Toy Stories.
0: He's good in that voiceover. Yeah.
1: I mean, yeah. He's
0: a bit typecast in them, but as a cowboy.
1: Yeah. Bit voiceovers. And
0: is
1: Scully.
0: Splash ever? Where he's with the word mermaid from the 80s?
1: No.
0: Good film.
1: Scully.
0: Scully's a good film. Greyhound's a good film with Second World War.
1: Have I got Mail?
0: You've got Mail.
1: You've got Mail.
0: Yeah, with Meg Ryan. That's quite cute. It's a remake, that is, of an old film called The Little Shop Around. That was good, though, wasn't it?
1: Yeah, rom-com. That was good.
0: Well, this is a rom-com.
1: Twins?
0: What is that? No, there's Danny DeVito and Arnold Schwarzenegger.
1: He goes back in time, or is a...
0: Big.
1: Big.
0: That's a great film, isn't it?
1: That's a good film.
0: This is almost as good as Big, I would recommend.
1: Okay,
0: one.
1: Fine.
0: So that's on the list. It's 2:30 p.m. It's film 4. It's Turner and Hooch from 1989. But now, unbuckle your belts. Prepare to buckle your swash and swash your buckle. Around the 50s, or in fact earlier than that, there were loads of epic films, like based on the Roman Empire, based on the Bible, Ten Commandments, the decline and fall of the Roman Empire. And somebody, some genius, decided, why don't we do that for the Vikings? And they sat down at a meeting and they made a film called The Vikings.
1: Okay.
0: And it's an amazing action epic. It's from the 50s. It's got Kirk Douglas, who ends up at one point getting one of his eyes ripped out by an eagle.
1: Oh.
0: It's got Tony Curtis and his then wife, Janet Leigh. And together they were the fathers of Jamie Lee Curtis, who wanted to be in the Halloween films. Yeah. It's also got Ernest Borgnine, who's a great big rough tough actor. He's like the king of the Vikings. So there's rape, there's pillage, there's the Vikings, there's treasure. And there's loads of sword fighting action, and it's on 4:30 p.m. Sunday afternoon on Great Action. Here's a chunk of the very, very 50s trailer.
16: To a Viking, there was no life except life in battle. There was no death except death in battle. There were no women except women taken in battle.
17: Flesh for wanting to remain flesh.
0: Great theme, this is da-da-dum, da-dum, da-dum, da-dum. And then, of course, Tony Curtis and Kirk Douglas would have worked together again in the film Spartacus, which I don't think is on this weekend. So what do you reckon now? You don't have to stick to this, but if you were to pick one of those three, would it be Once Upon a Time in America, which is on 6:15 later on tonight on film 4?
1: No.
0: Sorry, I stand corrected. It's on 9 o'clock tonight on Legend.
1: No.
0: Would it be Turner and Hooch, 2:30 tomorrow afternoon on film 4?
1: Maybe.
0: Or would it be da-da-dum, da-da-dum, da-dum, da-dum, da-dum, da-dum, not the Vikings?
1: No.
0: 4:30 p.m, great action?
1: No. So I think it'd be Turner and Hooch, I think.
0: Now, we're not on next Friday because we've got the NFL action overnight.
1: Yeah.
0: So if you are going to watch it, we might talk about it on Thursday's show. Dave, any of those float your boat after you enjoyed The Rock I recommended last week?
18: Oh, I think I'm going to go for Turner and Hooch.
0: Why not? Cracking film.
1: I mean, I'm not going to be here with you next week.
0: Oh, well, where are you going to be? You're back in prison?
1: No, I'm going to be working.
0: On the breakfast show, I know.
1: On the breakfast show, yeah. Did you know that Alan made the announcement on Wednesday?
0: What?
1: That I was going to be doing breakfast with
0: had
1: him.
0: Had you been told?
1: I had been told.
0: Okay, that's a relief. We hadn't been.
1: Alan had just been told that day.
0: Okay. He was moaning, was he?
1: No. Well, I don't know if he was moaning. I don't know what was said. All I got was messages from loads of people going, looking forward to having you on the breakfast show. I'm thinking, I'm not going on air. I'm just going to be teching.
0: I think you may well be going on air.
1: No,
0: Big Al has mentioned your return.
1: Yeah.
0: It's me, so. Paul Rogers, Stuart Armour. It's Dave behind the glass there, and we're live this morning till 5.
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0: And my friends, you're listening to TalkSport Extra Time, in fact, with Acorn Insurance, supporting British taxi drivers since 1982. And earlier in the programme, we were delighted to have in the studio with us the host of the Highway Squad podcast, Sophie Nicolaou. She's back in the country for a very important personal reason, but also to see the Chelsea-Arsenal game this weekend. And I began our conversation by quoting Stuart Armour. He said it could end up being 1-0 the Arsenal. Stuart's a Chelsea fan. But he said if there are goals, there'll be lots of them, and both sides might concede. Here are Sophie's thoughts.
37: They've conceded 5 goals and we've conceded 0 goals.
0: Yep.
37: So this is, once again, a game against attack and defence. And I think everyone's gotten very excited about that Chelsea attack, which I don't blame them. They look phenomenal. But, you know, they've also conceded 5 goals. Granted, that was prior to, well, Emi Martinez even conceded 3 the other night. So, yeah, I think he's going to save them points, which is a little bit annoying.
0: Yeah.
37: He has a little bit of a blunder in him as well. Their midfield, though, is now a little bit weakened. So I just feel that we've won the title and still people are questioning Arsenal's, you know, ability to, you know, play against these big teams. It's very fascinating to me how people kind of talk about the Gunners.
0: I must confess, I think that's slightly from your inside perspective.
37: Yeah.
0: Because partly because of my age, I regard Arsenal as one of those monoliths that very few people can climb because of the early 70s doubles, because of the fact that you were, you know, there's the rest of us in London and the Arsenal.
37: Well, you're a Generation Xer.
0: Yeah, absolutely, right? Yeah.
37: And I think our generation see certain clubs like totally differently.
0: Yeah.
37: Younger fans don't see it that way. And why would they? We were losers in the Premier League for 22 years.
0: So if, you know, forgetting the domestic football, is this your European season, do you think? I mean, I know you were bitterly disappointed last season, understandably, but it got so close you could taste it like you've tasted the apple.
37: I really thought it was ours.
0: Yeah.
37: And I felt it was our time. And we were a hair's breadth away, two penalties away from, and a horrible, if Mosquera doesn't make that challenge, I think we win the Champions League. Yeah. It wasn't meant to be. Are we going to win it this year? It's going to be tougher. It's already a tougher draw. You've got Mourinho back at Real Madrid. You've got, you know, I think PSG are just a machine. They're going to be the two. Bayern Munich are not going to lay down. So it's going to be interesting to see what happens. I have this horrible feeling that, you know, Real Madrid, with it being in Madrid at their rivals' stadium,
0: yeah,
37: with Mourinho, will end up playing them in the final. And Vinny
0: Jr. It's the kind of script, yeah, that Mourinho can write,
37: yes,
0: it feels like.
37: And Vinny Jr. scores the winning goal and we lose another Champions League final. I don't know if I'm not sure about the Champions League final this year. I just want to retain. I want to retain the Premier League title. I think it's important for...
0: Oh, City to cope with. How can I manage that? No disrespect to their fans. We took quite often to a whole fan and he can't believe it. He's getting a nosebleed.
37: It's so great though, isn't it, yeah, this time of season to see that. And what a start for them.
0: Yeah.
37: Everyone has been just ripping Hull and saying, you're going down.
0: Yeah.
37: And it's interesting that people were saying, oh, we think Coventry might have a little bit about them.
0: Yeah.
37: But it's Hull and Ipswich,
0: yeah,
37: that have started off a little bit. A long way to go yet. Very long way to go.
0: We've got an Ipswich fan coming up later in the programme, because tonight on TalkSport, of course, 8 o'clock kickoff, live and exclusive nationally at Ipswich, entertaining Liverpool. Which would be interesting. At the moment, Ipswich is just above Liverpool at the table. That may not last. I'm no septic peg on Mystic Meg. That may not last. Now let's talk about the big game Sunday, because, yeah, you're going on to that, of course. And it's the Arsenal and the Chelsea.
37: Yes.
0: Jason Cundy's theory, which is, you know,
37: I love his theories. What's he saying?
0: His theory is Chelsea going to win the title because they've got no European football. You could equally argue without the momentum and that push of European football, then you're going to falter and stutter a bit.
37: There is something to be said about Manchester United last season got knocked out of the domestic cups real early.
0: Yeah.
37: They didn't have the European football. And later on in the season, from that February on, they went on this run. And you would argue, were there a few more games? Some people were like, can they catch Manchester City? I think there's something to it. But the competitiveness or lack thereof, how does that affect the players and Xavi Alonso? They're going to get more rest. We're a little bit like every team is three injuries away from trouble. But I think that extra rest is going to help them, especially a player like Cole Palmer who's been suffering from injuries over the last few. So listen, I think Jason, I heard another theory from him saying that the year that where they were rubbish, where Mourinho got sacked, Conte came in,
0: yeah,
37: and then they went on to win the title. It was Conte, right?
0: Yeah.
37: They went on to win,
0: yeah,
37: the title. I mean, listen, it's not going to be a runaway for Arsenal. It's not going to be anything like that. I still believe Manchester City are our biggest rivals. And I just don't think you can count a team out that has a player who can score 30-plus goals every season. They almost caught us last season.
0: Yeah.
37: And luckily, thank God we won that Premier League last year. Well, this year, last season,
0: yeah.
37: I mean.
0: Well, you're still holders. You're the title holders.
37: I'm going to celebrate all season. I know everyone's lost their marbles over this transfer window.
0: Yeah.
37: I'm not doing that. I've been an angry fan before. I refuse to do it. Maybe that had something to do a little bit with doing the show with Super Kev and he's schooling me a little bit,
0: yeah,
37: in terms of, you know, I've worn the badge. I know what it takes. And so I was humbled a little bit and I thought that was a good thing for me. So I've chosen, it's been 22 years. Paul, how do we know that it's going to be
0: 2 years, yeah,
37: another 22, another five or three.
0: Yeah.
37: So I'm going to milk it.
0: I remember back in 75, West Ham won the FA Cup. We won it in 1980, beating the Arsenal, of course. We were second tier. And so I'm thinking that would be, okay, we know our place in the league. Every 5 or 6 years, we're going to win a trophy. Nothing then until we get the conference.
37: Yes.
0: And that was 20-odd years.
37: It's
0: more.
37: That was
0: about 40 years, roughly.
37: It's tough to win,
0: yeah,
37: in sports. And I can't wait. It's been 22 years since I've been in the stadium to stand up and sing.
0: Yeah.
37: Or sit down and sing, stand up for the champions.
0: Yeah.
37: Do you know how that's going to feel? I can't wait. It's going to be amazing. Going to do it all season.
0: Okay, and can we trouble you then for a prediction for the Sunday game? Because Stuart was, it's either going to be 1-0 the Arsenal or 11-10 or some nonsense he came out with.
37: I think it might be like a 3-2.
0: So there will be goals then?
37: There will be goals. And I think it'll be 3-2 to the Arsenal.
0: Marvellous stuff there from the wonderful Sophie Nicolau talking to me, Pros, and you guys on TalkSport and on Talk. Coming up, how you and a pal, plus loads of spending money, VIP tickets, and going on to see an absolutely historic American sporting event at, of all places, Madison Square Gardens, where Muhammad Ali fought and Frank Sinatra sang. Details on the way. Cheers, Sophie.
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0: So here we go, my friends. How do you fancy taking a giant sports-sized chunk, a bite, out of the Big Apple? How do you fancy seeing the NBA champions, the New York Knicks, live in New York City? Well, not just any old where. You can make it there to Madison Square Gardens with a pal. We want to fly you and a mate to the Big Apple this November for a VIP sporting trip of a lifetime, making the kind of memories money can't buy. But you will get return flights from London, two nights at the Virgin Hotels, spending money and hospitality tickets to watch the Knicks take on the Cleveland Cavaliers live at Madison Square Gardens, where Sinatra performed, Muhammad Ali fought, a venue for about 100 years now that's at the heart of the city that never sleeps, New York. You can be there. What are you waiting for? 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
1: 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Extra time with Paul Ross.
0: I'm going to hear from the editor-in-chief of Beyond the 90, that rather fine service, Kartik Krishnaiyer, with his overview of the weekend's EFL action. Our coverage starts tomorrow afternoon at 3 o'clock, West Ham versus Derby on TalkSport 2, live and exclusive nationally. I asked Kartik what he made of West Ham so far this season and that big game tomorrow.
2: The Hammers with a resounding victory against Wolves. I was surprised the ease of that victory midweek and feel like Nuno got through to the guys. The transfer window is now closed. Maybe all the speculation was taking a toll. Ownership intrigue too. But that was a very impressive performance, and I expect West Ham to kick on from there.
0: And we've also got 8 o'clock, which I still think is ridiculous on a Saturday night. That's just me being an old-fashioned sticky, but I'm sure. But the North South Wales Derby, Swansea, hosting Wrexham, 8 o'clock. And again, Wrexham have got their first win, so, you know, that kind of nervousness that all teams have at the start of the season, particularly in the Championship, they may have got over that. Swansea, though, are looking very good, very strong this season, I think.
2: Yeah, sitting top of the table at the moment. They've only conceded one goal. They're playing Swansea football, which is easy on the eye under Vitor Matos. But then the defensive piece, which has been missing for so many years. I mean, starting with Russell Martin, who I know is a popular subject on TalkSport, on some of the other shows on the network. Starting with Russell Martin's teams leaking goals, even though they would keep the ball constantly. Swansea's had this problem keeping clean sheets. This season, 4 matches, 3 clean sheets, 10 points. But Wrexham looked very, very good yesterday. And I feel like Parkinson was frustrated the first few matches, wasn't quite sure what the solutions were when he had to make substitutions late in the match. I think now he found a preferred 11 the other day. Mm-hmm. And maybe this will bode well for this match. By the way, on the 8 o'clock kickoff, I agree with you, Paul. This is very, very bad for football fans to have all of these matches spread out over the day as well. And so I've heard complaints from viewers, not people who attend matches, but people who view on television, that now there's just too much football from noon through 10 p.m. basically.
0: Now there are 3 teams on 10 points. Swansea are top. That's on goal difference. Next up are QPR, who host, and they're only 3 places below them, 3 points below them as well. Middlesbrough on that front. QPR have been kind of a threatening presence and then fallen away a bit. Might this be their season, do you think, to at least stay in playoff places, maybe even get automatic promotion?
2: Yeah, Julian Stefan is a manager I like a lot. Reminds me, maybe this is just being very stereotypical as a Frenchman, reminds me a lot of Labrie, who got Sunderland out of this division and into Europe. The thing I really like about the way QPR are playing this year is Elias Chair has had a lot of injuries the last few seasons. He's come in fit this season, got a full summer, and has been as good as anyone in the division to start the season. Harvey Vale, really good as well. I think QPR can stay around the top 8. I'm not sure they stay in that top 8. But they're not going to be fighting relegation this season, which has been something that's happened a couple times recently, shockingly.
0: Now, Charlton, who are the 3rd team on 10 points, have got what on paper, there are no easy games any level of football we know, but on paper looks easy because Stoke are only on 3 points. They're in the drop zone at the moment. So it's Charlton, Stoke as well, but that's at Stoke, which maybe will make a difference for Stoke.
2: Yeah, this is going to be a difficult game for Charlton. Told people before the season, never bet against Nathan Jones. No. He's other than when he went to Stoke, that's the only bad job he's done in his career.
0: Yeah.
2: Even when he went to Southampton when they were in the Premier League, it was just a very difficult job. So he's got Charlton punching above their weight. But I expect them to come back down to earth. They don't have the depth. They're playing really, really good defensively, but they don't have the goal scorers either in this team to really keep up with the top teams in the division.
0: Now, the other game we've got live and exclusive on TalkSport 2 from the Championship is the Sunday midday kickoff game, Birmingham hosting Wolves. I think you're right about Wolves, and they've just felt a little bit flat against West Ham, but they're still fourth in the table, Kartik.
2: Yeah, and this is a bit of a derby match. Yeah. Birmingham looked really good against Wrexham last week. I still don't know what to make of Birmingham City. They've spent a lot of money. I don't.

0: that have been made, the mistakes in the transfer market, the fact that they didn't have a full summer of training with this manager because they botched managerial appointments, and they have started slowly, but they looked better in the second half against Middlesbrough the other day, and perhaps that will give them something to hang on to. But Bristol City, as we often have seen the last few years, Paul, starts the season very well, but very open in how they play. So this is an opportunity for Burnley to get back among the wins, but it's going to be tough. And Skubala did such a great job with Lincoln City, getting Lincoln City to this point. So we know they now have an elite coach, at least from an EFL standpoint at Bristol City.
1: Now, no doubt on Monday morning, I'll be talking to Kane Reeves about two games. A, his beloved Southampton are travelling to Lincoln, and that's a 12:30 kickoff. We'll keep you updated on that one. But also, Portsmouth host Cardiff, both of whom are really just lurking above the drop zone. What are your thoughts on the Lincoln-Southampton game?
0: Yeah, I really like how Lincoln has started, and I'm not shocked by it, although I thought losing the manager might hurt them. Southampton have just the two wins. Mm. They started with the points deduction. Kyle Aaron, the Canadian international, who I saw in college at the University of Connecticut. Wow. I there are not a lot of guys I could say played high level college soccer in the United States, and then in MLS with the Orlando City when I was the beat reporter covering them. He started the season really well, and I feel like the players have bonded together in spite of Tonda Eckert's kind of lame explanations for things and all of the scandal. So I think Southampton probably win this match. They're scoring goals, but Lincoln are competitive and feisty and have gotten 4 points to this point. And if they keep grinding out draws here and there, they're going to stay above the drop zone, perhaps much of the season.
1: Let me ask you about Sheffield United hosting Norwich. The reason I'm keen to get your thoughts on that, Norwich, again, haven't had a great start. They're on 3 points. They've played four, got 3 points. They're just above the drop zone. But the back page of a number of our tabloids this morning have got the fact that Hugh Jackman has flown into the UK from the States. And in fact, he was on the same plane as our earlier guest who flew in from LA as well. And he's interested in buying a slice of the Canaries of Norwich. I wonder whether we're going to see even more influx. You know, there's Snoop Dogg at Swansea-ish. There's certainly Robin Ryan at Wrexham. And now Wolverine at the home of the Canaries.
0: My goodness. And should mention Pompey is owned by Michael Eisner, the former CEO of Disney.
1: It's the Disney, yeah.
0: Yeah. So that is something. I was not even aware of that. I always thought Norwich had a bit of a celebrity factor with Miss Delia Smith. Yes. When she was owning the club. She's a celebrity in my book. Yeah. Not a Hollywood celebrity, but a UK celebrity. Norwich is a curious case because it feels like it's a club that should be a top flight club, yeah. Right? There are only two big clubs in that part of the country, Ipswich and Norwich.
1: Yeah.
0: Norwich has spent more time in the top flight in the last 15 years than they have maybe about the same amount of time in the top flight as they have in the championship. But now, the last few years, they've seen buried in this,
1: yeah,
0: in this division.
1: They floundered, didn't they, really?
0: Yeah. More likely to be relegated than to go back up. So it would be an interesting time for him to invest, and maybe that gives them the oomph they need to go forward.
1: Now, you may well know this, but my favourite Delia Smith fact is the fact that on the cover of that brilliant album by the Rolling Stones, Let It Bleed, there's a gigantic cake on a turntable, and she made that cake.
0: Did she really?
1: Yeah, Delia Smith's work. There you go. Add that to your store of knowledge. That's our pal, the fantastic Kartik Krishnaya, talking to me, Paul Ross, and you guys on Talk Sport and Talk. He's the editor-in-chief of Beyond the 90. Quickly before you go, Kartik, remind us what you're from Beyond the 90, please.
0: Yeah, we cover lower division football from both sides of the Atlantic, and we are doing more and more Premier League coverage and coverage of top divisions, some Bundesliga, La Liga as well. So, but mostly focused on the championship and the rest of the EFL and then the lower divisions in the US.
1: Up next, the weather, courtesy of me, Paul Ross, and the gang here on TalkSport and Talk. We'll be live till 5.
2: 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Dude of Darkness, Duke of the Dimness, After Midnight, Machiavelli, Extra Time with Paul Ross.
1: Kiss the rain, whenever you need me. Come coming your way at the top of the hour. It's the fantastic Shabana Home with a brilliant Friday early sports breakfast. You'll then stick around to keep some

0: semblance of order between Alan Brazil and Ray Parler on The Breakfast Show. But right now, let's say good morning and welcome back to Liam Eslick, top operative in the Met Office, with the weekend's weather and maybe an insight into whether or not another heat wave is coming back to hit us in the first week of autumn. Liam, good morning, matey. How's the weather looking for the weekend first?
1: Yeah, how are we doing? Yeah, it's all looking like it's going to be settling down a little bit over the weekend. Today, however, does look like it is maybe going to be a bit unsettled. There's a bit of rain across the Midlands, which is moving its way southeastwards through this morning. Behind that, we will see some sunnier skies starting to develop. Some blustery showers up towards Northern Ireland and Scotland. But the northern half of the UK is going to be pretty windy today, especially on some high ground. So do take care if you are out and about for this afternoon, especially across the northern half of the UK. But as we build into the weekend, high pressure is building up from the south. So for the first half of the weekend, it's looking pretty settled. There is going to be plenty of sunshine around. Those winds will start to die down as well for Saturday. Still a few showers up towards the northwest of Scotland. But temperatures on Saturday around the sort of seasonal average for what we would expect, around the low 20s, so 21s, 22s in the best of that brightness. But like I said, it is going to be a pretty settled day for Saturday. And then on Sunday, it's much of the same, really. We do have some nice sunny skies, a little bit more in the way of cloud up towards the north, but temperatures are creeping up on Sunday. So there is a good chance we could get back up towards those high 20s in the southeast, so 28, maybe even 29 degrees on Sunday. There's actually a small possibility that we could maybe get up to 30 degrees on Sunday. It's only a small chance at the moment. We're probably going for about 20%. But if we do get 30 degrees on Sunday, it will be the fifth month in a row this year that we've reached 30 degrees or above. And the only year previously that has seen that was right back in 1947. So wow. All eyes will be on Sunday. And I know there is talk of the return of a heat wave for the back end of this weekend and into next week. However, Sunday does look like it is going to be a one-off, unfortunately. So temperatures will peak on Sunday, like I said, into the high 20s, possibly into the 30s. But then come Monday, temperatures will come back down to what we would expect for the time of year. So nothing really in the way of a heat wave to come, but it does look like it is going to be a pretty warm end to the weekend for Sunday.
0: I'm already in, I think, meteorological autumn, are we not, with September now?
1: We are indeed, yeah. Meteorological autumn started on the 1st of September, and it has felt like a pretty autumnal week, really. Yeah. The summer that we have had has been a record-breaking summer, but now we are into meteorological autumn, and it does feel like things return back to normal, really.
0: Brilliant stuff there from our mate Liam Eslick, top operative from the Met Office, talking to me, Paul Ross, and you guys on TalkSport and on Talk, where we're live this morning till 5.
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0: And so, my friends, it's match week three in the Premier League, and we're there for you tonight. 8 o'clock on TalkSport, full commentary and coverage, courtesy of Jim Proudfoot and Dean Ashton, Ipswich versus Liverpool. 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Tomorrow, 12:30 in the Premier League, Newcastle versus Bournemouth. That's on TalkSport. That's Sam Matterface and Charlie Adam. And in the Championship, and we covered that with Karthik Krishnan just now, TalkSport 2 for West Ham versus Derby, 3 o'clock kickoff. And the way too late, but we'll be there for you. 8 o'clock kickoff, Swansea versus Wrexham, the North and South Wales Derby. That's courtesy of Ian Danter and Chris Awolumo. Again on TalkSport 2. We're going round the grounds, of course we are, for you. Then we'll take your calls throughout the afternoon, evening and night. And then on Sunday, midday kickoff, Birmingham versus Wolves. I feel like a kind of Midlands local derby, that one almost. WSL starts this weekend as well. So 2:30 Sunday, we've got Man City women versus Birmingham women. And we've got Formula One, the Italian Grand Prix. Tom Clayton updating us throughout the afternoon. Grand Prix starts, of course, at 2 o'clock. So we're there for you all over the weekend. Every aspect of the sporting calendar and agenda, we hope, covered. I'm tired out just thinking about it, Stuart.
1: Well, West Ham Derby at 3 p.m. tomorrow, Paul. Tomorrow.
0: Yep.
1: Game kicks off and then the final whistle goes at, say, 10 to 5. What's the score going to be?
0: 2-1 to West Ham.
1: You're feeling confident now. Getting your first win against
0: the lottery, isn't it,
1: Wolves last week.
0: Yeah. And Swansea Wrexham, I think Wrexham will get that.
1: Do you know what? I hope Wrexham. I want Wrexham to do well. I want Wrexham in the Premier League because I think it'd be great.
0: Really?
1: I think it'd be great.
0: The illusions of adequacy already, Wrexham fans.
1: Well, I mean, they haven't started off well, that's for sure. And also,
0: they didn't last season. They nearly got it.
1: The biggie in the Championship, I think, tomorrow. 12:30 kickoff. Lincoln Southampton.
0: Yeah. Well, there's plenty to talk about on Monday morning when Kane Reeves returns as a big Southampton fan.
1: Yeah, and I think the Imps are going to win it 2-0.
0: Okay.
1: That's because I don't want Kane Southampton win to win.
0: Make Kane unhappy yes. and depressed for it, and I'll be putting up with them all next week because you're on the breakfast show, are you not?
1: Yes, exactly that. And, of course, the big game on Sunday, Arsenal versus Chelsea, the title decider. It's not really the title decider, but I'm just saying that for fun.
0: Not a lot of fun for me as a Championship fan. However, we had Sophie Nicolau on earlier. Yep. He thinks that, like you, she agrees there should be goals in that one.
1: Yeah, if it's going to be a loosey-goosey game, it's going to be 4-3 to the Chelsea. If it's going to be a tight game, tight affair, I'm going to go 1-0 the Arsenal.
0: Okay.
1: So.
0: And we've also got the news, courtesy of one of our colleagues at TalkSport. Hugh Jackman flew over. In conversation with Norwich City, of course. His mum was born and raised in Norwich. He's got a connection to the club. He wants to buy some kind of minority stakeholder share in it.
1: I mean,
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0: Should he really go for Should he not really go for
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0: So it is, my friends, this weekend, match week 3 in the Premier League. We're going to be there for you. We've got a classic lineup throughout the day. Shabana Hearn's on the way with the early sports breakfast. After that, she'll stick around with Alan Brazil and Ray Parler, the Romford Pele, his wingman, of course. And they're on from 6 till 10. After that, Sam Matterface, Alex Cook and Gabby Abon-Lahore. Loads of opinions and loads of chances for you to have your say. Then it's H and J back where they belong between 1 and 4 right here on Talk Sport and Talk. Paul Hawksby and Andy Jacobs. And then, we just heard his voice about 30 seconds ago, Andy Goldstein plus Darren Bent on The Drive Show. The phenomenon, as Andy always says, they call TalkSport Drive. Meanwhile, I'm back with you Monday morning from 1. And over the weekend, you've got the inestimable pleasure of the company of our pal, Ben Fletcher, Woking Thoroughbred. And on the show next week, we'll be unpicking on Monday morning all the big results from the weekend. Championship, League One, League Two, and of course, Premier League action. And we've got the Formula One Grand Prix from Italy this weekend. 2 o'clock Sunday afternoon and Saturday afternoon. I think there's also a sprint race. Tom Clayton will be updating you on the comings and goings and the runners and riders on that particular front. On the show this morning, we heard from an Ipswich fan and podcaster going head-to-head, toe-to-toe and navel-to-navel with a Liverpool fan. From the Anfield South podcast, friend and colleague of ours, Slim Williamson. Also, we had a bit of a top secret dig and dive and delve into an amazing book. It's out now. It's our book of the week. It's called the MI5 Archive. One of the co-authors on it, Stephen Twigg, was our special guest this morning. He worked with the National Archive Association, had incredible access for the first time to all the biggest spy exposés and scandals of the past 120 years. Stand by, though, my friends, for the early sports breakfast. Shabana Hearn is in the building. I think she might even be in the studio. Yeah, blimey, Charlie, creeping up on me there. Hello, Shabana.
18: Good morning, how are you?
0: I'm amazed how bright and fresh you look, given at this unearthly hour.
18: Well, that's good that you've got your parker on, ready for your taxi outside. You're
0: is it been nippy this morning?
18: Ready to go.
0: I've also got, and it's not contagious, I've got an ear infection.
18: Oh, no.
0: So I'm feeling a little bit sorry for myself.
18: Well, I brought the sanitising wipes, so... give me your lugs.
0: Give me your lugs. No, please don't. Also, Nick standing by as well. I've been Paul with Dave and Stuart on the programme as well this morning. Also on the show next week, we are talking on Tuesday's show to the author of an amazing book about, of all things, because you know we like to dodge around on this programme, The World of Pirates and Piracy. Nothing to do with videotapes, nothing to do with burning CDs and all that old nonsense. No, the days of Henry Morgan, Blackbeard and Sir Edward Teach. I've been Paul Ross. Have a fantastic weekend. Stand by for Shabana Hearn and Nick.
19: Across the UK, on DAB+, on your smart TV, on the app, the home of common sense, this is Talk. Well-informed conversation across the nation, this is Talk.
20: Yeah, it's Talk, and it's me at Virtual Ash at Talk TV if you want to Twitter us. 03444991000. But now we're going to talk about all the papers today and all that. But, you know, at Talk, we've got Pete in, by the way.
13: Hello, everyone.
20: We've got Pete, and we're going to be talking about the reform thing. But before all of that, because a lot of us here at Talk, we work late at night, and so on the sideline, we do a bit of crime fighting. We like to do a bit of crime fighting. And that's Pete, you were just at a restaurant, and a boy of 16-year-old grabbed a phone, not your phone, and you stepped up and you sort of barged him with your shoulder. And tell us what happened then,
13: Pete.
20: Well,
13: basically, I was walking past this restaurant, they got like a little outdoor bit, and the group of... four 15, 16-year-old kids. They were clearly looking at each of the tables. Which
20: were they on
13: was
20: those like, e-bike things?
13: No, they weren't. They were just walking up the kind of up the pavement.
20: That's where they weren't wrong.
13: Yeah, and this guy, he just had his phone out on the table, which is stupid.
20: Never do that.
13: And like one of them, he just tried to like snatch it and try to sprint off, and I just literally just put my shoulder into him.
20: Because you're from a rugby town.
13: Yes, so it was quite funny how that old instinct kicked in.
20: But did he like go over then?
13: Yeah, he fell down on the floor.
20: And the phone, dropped the phone. Was it smashed? Was it all right?
13: The guy said it looked like it was working, but yeah.
20: And what did his mates went? Oh, you better scarper! And they all just scarpered.
13: It literally was a bit like that, but they just kind of just sprinted off. I think the minute he hit the ground, his mates bailed on him, and then
20: did you shake your fist at him? I'm not
13: an old man yelling at the cloud.
20: So no, was the guy grateful? Did he give you buy a drink or something?
13: Well, he wanted to, but I was coming here. I'd have been late otherwise.
20: You could have just asked for the cash.
13: Yes, I know, yeah.
20: So well done, Pete. Well done, fighting crime. That's what we do here in our spare time. It's not just this, not just glamour. We go out and solve crimes.
13: We're busy people.
20: Now, have you heard the story about the Umbungo story that came out at 10 about what he's... So this is about Farage. Mm. He's going to declare a state of emergency if they get into power and they're going to work 7 days a week and reverse all these terrible laws. It'll be like the Great Reform Act of 1832.
13: Mm. Well, to be fair, I'm not against a great kind of repeal act. I think we have a lot of law. We've got far too much law. Most of it doesn't make sense. It's all contradictory.
20: And the Constitution, like the Supreme Court and the Quangos.
13: Yes.
20: Everyone's got to be accountable. Mm.
13: Oh, without a doubt. There's no accountability in our system. No. That's half the problem, because nobody makes a decision. But I will say that
20: no one gets fired as well.
13: The only reason you ever get fired at the public sector is if you misgender somebody. It's the only time anybody has ever been fired. Competence? You don't need that.
20: Get promoted.
13: Yeah, probably. Yeah, the failing upward method.
20: So has he got... Because like I said earlier, this is like the metaphor, Tony Blair and the people after him poured concrete down our constitution, and now our government, like people said, you pull the lever and nothing happens.
13: Yeah, to be fair, they've also buried the lever under quite a bit of concrete as well, so our ability to actually pull anything is difficult enough. The main obstacle is actually the Human Rights Act. You know, one of the reasons that we're basically powerless.
20: Yeah, but that'd be easy, because Tony Blair bound the ECHR to our legal system.
13: Yes.
20: Even the EU countries didn't do that. So ironically, we're beholden to the ECHR more than the EU, which is why they can just ignore stuff and we can't.
13: That's 100% correct. It's one of those reasons when everybody else gets to ignore it. Yes, it's because it's not embedded within their law. Also, the problem you have with the Human Rights Act is everybody goes mental because it's part of the Good Friday Agreement. But again, you can actually fix all of this. You just actually have to do the hard work and actually kind of figure everything out. It's not a particularly... It'll take a long time, and this is why they've got to get the plans right. And it's why my thing with reform is always, you've got to have the detail, you've got to be ready for day one, because, I mean, they're going to fight back even worse than they already are right now. The minute they get into power, it's even harder, because then you've got to try and run the country and survive every attack going.
20: Well, they are running scared. I mean, do you know about this Channel 4 expose?
13: Yeah, I was just watching a bit of it.
20: Is it that bad? I mean, I know you can't take money from foreign people, but they're all at it. This is 32 and a half grand for polling. It's not like asking questions or doing... Is it that serious, and aren't people going to see through it like the Trump thing, and actually every time they do this lawfare, it's going to actually make him stronger?
13: Yeah, so the thing with the lawfare, yes, it makes Farage stronger within his own base, but it will actually is having the negative
20: cut
13: effect. Cut off other people.
20: Is it an age thing? Because, like, you know, a lot of older people I spoke to, they go, oh, they believe in the honour thing. And, oh, no, they can't do that. Yeah. Whereas people maybe in our generation, well, maybe I'm a bit older, but our generation and my generation, we're more forgiving because we can see the quagmire and the whole disgustingness of all politics. So you've just got to pick the one in the murkiness.
13: Yes.
20: Whereas the older generation are like, always dishonourable and believe, fall for all the BBC claptrap.
13: Yeah, I think you're right there, and I think this is why it's going to be pretty damaging, is it's they tried to work around the law, not keep to the spirit of the law.
20: Well, it's like two-tier system. Yeah. They don't get done. We saw it with Starmer and the cocktail sausage, and we saw it with, you know, when he had his Lord Ali's flat, which he didn't pay the right market rate for, and Rayner and eating sausage
13: rolls.
20: They're
13: all at it. However, if you want to start running around saying you're not the Uni Party, the worst thing you could do is start saying, well, we're just as bad as they are. That's a bit of a problem on that front.
20: Yeah, but we all know that's sort of how it is.
13: Yes, but I will say the thing with a lot of the stuff for reform is they shouldn't have been in that situation in the first place. They keep wandering into bear traps.
20: It's a bit unprofessional.
13: Yes,
20: because they've
13: got
20: experienced people there now. Yeah. Why aren't they? Why is not like? I mean, what's his name? Freddy Krueger. Why aren't they? Or he's part of that sort of team that's going to, you know, the Doge team and all that.
13: William Orr and Krueger and Dan, who's been with Farage for as long as I've known Dan. But you know, I think the thing is that they've got a lot of people in certain places. They don't have the machine. They don't have the people under
20: the
13: them
20: foundations
13: to do the actual kind of making sure that, you know, Nigel fills out the right bit of paperwork.
20: But honestly, they wouldn't do. They're not an establishment party, and that's the benefit of them. That's why we like them, because, you know, so they're not going to have that deep foundation that the Tories have. But they're, you know, their party, they got ignored, their members, when Sunak came in. They just forced their man in. And, you know, it's sort of the same with Labour. They've deserted their working class base. So, you know, isn't Farage's a new party? It's a new system. You've got to crack eggs to make an omelette.
13: It's been going since 2018. And, you know, if you want to start running the country, you want to take over the busiest and most important office in the world, having somebody to run the paperwork is probably the minimum to what you need. I think the thing with the documentary in particular is the fact that they knew how to get around the law very easily. And it's there's no smoke without fire. This is yet another instance of reform and dodgy money, and all this narrative will start to kind of cement people in their position of says something doesn't pass the sniff test.
20: Where did they learn this from? It's probably been learned from the establishment parties along the way.
13: Yeah, without a doubt. You're right on that front. You know, I don't believe for a minute, that all the other parties are squeaky clean. Nobody comes out of party donations smelling of roses. Everybody gets
20: covered. But the mass media won't scrutinise the others, and if they do find out, we know they're just parties, aren't they? You know,
13: and that's why reform should have been better. They knew that they were going to come for them. They still didn't build a firewall. They didn't protect themselves. They didn't, you know, there's no way Farage should have been anywhere near any of these meetings. They should have been at least three or four pre-meetings. There should have been checks. They should have run everything. It seems to me that they saw somebody with a bit of money. They wanted the money. They wanted the poll of the headline. Because let's be honest, everybody was talking about it, and that's what it is.
20: Couldn't they got it off a British person, 32.5 grand?
13: Well, that begs the question: why can't they? Where, you know, they've just actually—I think they were the top-raising political party in terms of funding in quarter two. You know, like you said, it's not a large amount of money compared to what they've just raised. So that does beg the question: why are they so desperate to get money?
20: So say you were, I'm Nigel Farage and you're my crisis management something, right? And Peter, I'm in a bit of trouble. There was a program on Channel 4. Don't know if you see it. How are you going to get me out of this, Peter?
13: You do a full mea culpa. You don't try and hide from this. No. You don't pretend to be the victim. Right, for a form statement.
20: Hold my hands up.
13: Yeah.
20: I hold my hands up.
13: Yeah. Literally, open the books, show people everything. You want somebody to come in as an independent auditor and, you know, they could be appointed by a different party, for God's sakes, anything like that, and just, you know, let the sunlight in. I had an old mentor and he always said, sunlight is the greatest disinfectant. In other words, if you show people you've got nothing to hide, they can't attack you because they know everything.
20: What can he face? Like, what punishments can they get for this?
13: Honestly, I'm not. Is it
20: criminal with the election thing and all that expenses?
13: Yeah, again, I'm not 100% sure, so I don't want to wander into kind of giving legal territory. But I would say it's pretty serious. If not, you know, criminal charges. People on Twitter are going mental for criminal charges, but
20: they're all going to go mad, aren't they? Yeah. In the media about it, they're really going to overblow it.
13: I don't. I think it's a pretty thing to, you know, blow up about. It is a big story because it's timed on the first day of the conference, which is their kind of big reset moment. They needed a squeaky clean conference.
20: Well, isn't that why they've done it? And it shows how the media are really the enemy. You know what I mean? Yeah. They're not playing a fair bat, a straight bat.
13: I think Again, I disagree with you. That I think this is a pretty fair thing to do.
20: Would they do it if to Labour? They'd chash it up, wouldn't they?
13: But let's be honest, if Reform have the opportunity to kind of get something over on a journalist, let's be, you know, you've got certain people wanting to
20: But they don't have the channels on their side.
13: Well,
20: the media.
13: They've still got, you know, a pretty decent independent media focus, and they've got
20: Well,
13: all
20: they have
13: stations
20: got, he's got a show, hasn't he? And stuff,
13: yeah, you know, so, it's not exactly like he's short of a pulpit. I mean, it's Nigel Farage. He opens his mouth and everybody does pay attention. But, again, I think it's the fact that it's the compounding nature of this. In other words, you've got the Harbour money, now you've got this, and then it'll be something else. People will start
20: will
13: to...
20: Will he have a way out of it, or is the mea culpa the only thing?
13: The way that they're going down it is they're saying that they've been the victim of a hoax, then that somehow they've been set up. They're doing this whole Reform versus the establishment.
20: Maybe we'll look into that, because they do things like that. We've seen with others, these media organisations, especially that sort of...
13: But again, I go back to the point. They shouldn't have fallen for it, because again, if somebody just rocks up, you know, they didn't seem to be any kind of serious due diligence, and the
20: clouded by the money, suddenly they lost their rationality.
13: Yeah, and the documentary does sensationalise a lot of it, but on the face of it, this looks like the fact that this was Reform UK looking to get around the law, which only then begs the question, what else have they been up to? Which is the bigger problem, because that means that this story's not going away.
20: Okay, well, so we'll find out about that and see what he's going to say tomorrow. But anyway, we talked about what he's going to do. He's going to declare a state of emergency if they get in. And Richard Tice, the deputy leader, is expected to promise to cut environmental levies from energy bills when he makes his own address to the conference on Friday. And we were just talking to our guest Erica about the industrialisation of Britain. And obviously, we're not going to have any. Well, we're paying five times the amount of other countries on gas and electricity. We've got no nuclear power stations. So that needs to happen. Do you think eventually the Tories and Reform will come to an agreement just before the election to not stand in each other's, you know, prime seats? They will, won't they, on the end of it?
13: My thing at the minute is I just don't see it. I don't see how either of them can convince their own bases that it's the right thing to do. I think you could have...
20: For the good of the country, to stop Labour getting in. That's it, really. That's the pure thing.
13: The problem you've got is you've got a lot of Reformers running around saying the Tories are dead and nobody's voting for them, despite the fact they've been polling at 20%.
20: Well, Badenoch's not dead. Yeah. And everyone can see that. So if they are saying that, you know...
13: It's whether they can be able to sell it, which is why I think it will come after. So they will compete against each other.
20: But then they might just lose and Labour will get in.
13: Yeah. And
20: They've got to do it before.
13: Well,
20: because apparently they would have won the last election. If they would have done that, they would have been all right, and we wouldn't have had Starmer.
13: Yes, to a degree, that Starmer had a lot of kind of force behind him because he had all the left voting for him.
20: Yeah.
13: What's interesting is the Polanski by-election, which I think we'll get to later.
20: He's going to stand in Starmer's constituency.
13: Yeah, that is also... That by-election will kind of decide whether the Greens are going to be a threat to the Labour Party and whether they've actually got to... You know, whether they get their act in order very easily, rather than why the Tories and everybody else fights like rats in a sack. I agree with you. They need to get their act in order. They need to get this deal on the table. But nobody seems to be backing down. And everybody's very firm.
20: Well, they wouldn't do
13: that.
20: Yeah, they always do that before, don't they? That's
13: But again, it will be who goes to who. Who blinks first?
20: Well, Farage will definitely want to be leader, but then if Badenoch gets more seats at the election, it's all very interesting. Yeah, Polanski's going to stand in Holborn, and we're going to talk about all that later on. And we're going to go through the papers. We've got the Independent and the Daily Star and for FT, the I and Saw Away Sun, the Mail, the Guardian, and loads more. And if you're listening in the morning, it's Jeremy Kyle's Fried Egg Alarm Clock. Ian Collins? It's Ian Collins. It's Free For All Friday. Free For All Friday with Ian Collins. He's going to be on in the morning. If you're listening in the morning, wakey, wakey, rise and shine and listen to Collins. Anyway, I'm with Pete Barnes, political commentator. We're going through all the papers and we'll be back after this.
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24: In where do you point the finger? How do we put it right? Because there is a huge issue going on here.
19: This is Talk.
25: People will go, oh, hold on, actually, there's a load of stuff we didn't know or didn't really think about. It's all there. It's all there.
19: Straight talking and straight to the point.
26: Honestly, who is this guy? 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
27: That's a parenting issue. That's absolutely a parenting issue. And we're going to have to start taking parents to task on this.
19: Turn on, tune in, speak out.
28: And it's time for the police to start doing their job again and to go after the bad people.
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19: 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This is Talk. This is Talk. We'll get you talking. Harder, faster, longer. Opinion-oriented engagement. If you don't have an opinion, you're not getting in. This is Talk.
20: 03444991000. It's Talk, and we're going through the papers, me and Pete Barnes. And let's start with The Independent and the Bay of Tapestries in Britain. You can go and see the Bay of Tapestry. An epic once in history experience. It's the, you know, obviously a tapestry that is the story of... It's not a video, because they didn't have videos in the old days, so they used to do it on tapestry. There was a format war, you know, like VHS, but this one is the VHS tapestry. It's fantastic. The colours faded a bit, because, like, it's 1,000 years old. I saw a mock-up of how it looked. It used to be much better. But still, it's amazing, and it's not that. It's not very realistic. But as the arrow going through and all the horses and the weird haircuts, they had, like, the wedge cut.
13: I'll plan to go and see it while it's here.
20: Well, it's sold out. It's an amazing thing. And they didn't want to lend it us because they were worried about the vibrations that it could break apart. I mean, this is one of the world's most important... It's a document, I suppose. Yeah. Is it a document?
13: It's the first kind of, like, Instagram reel or a short or something, if you think about it.
20: You know, I was thinking the other day, right? Did they used
13: I think that's really insulting to the Bay of Tapestry, but
20: wasn't it British people did the needlework or something?
13: Yes, it was, yeah.
20: See? We did the needlework. It's like champagne bottles. It was our technology. We invented the champagne. Pain bottle with the actual system, pressurised bottle,
13: they couldn't do it.
20: So, you know, whatever they do, it's come from this country, but they won in the end, didn't they? They did it with like about 10,000 people, and we've had like 100,000 a year invasions.
13: I always find it weird that they showed it to King Charles. I was like, this is how we killed your great-great-great-great-great-great-grandfather or something. That's a little weird.
20: Yeah, but it was probably his great-great-grandfather killed his great-great, you know what I mean? True. They were all so intermingled. It's rather unsavoury.
13: Yes.
20: But
13: it's all very French.
20: Yeah, it is. So it's just the way it is. But it was like a document. I was thinking, did they used to send pigeons? You know, because you could, if you were the monarch in London, you could send a pigeon with a message to the French monarch. Did they do any of that?
13: They had falcons. I know they used falcons.
20: Because it was like a text message, a pigeon, wasn't it, back then?
13: It's been a long time since I did medieval history, but I know that they had people who used to sit and kind of document the battles and everything. They had
20: But I'm talking about messages. You could have a message. Because I remember I used to work with Bobby Gould on Talk Sport, who was former Wales and Coventry manager, and he was from Birmingham. He was a Villa fan. And he said his uncle used to go to Villa Park in the 1930s, and he said at half-time there'd be loads of pigeons released. And it was, at half-time people would release pigeons with the half-time scores on. Huh. And he said at full-time there'd be loads of pigeons because people would send out the full-time to their house. You know what
13: I mean?
20: So it was like the old text message.
13: Yeah. Yeah, anyway, well, we used them in World War II, didn't we?
20: Yeah, the Dickens medal, they're the most decorated animals.
13: Yeah.
20: Not that they knew it. I mean, would they proudly stick their fingers, they pin the medal on with their wing. Anyway, so we're going through the papers. Ian Collins is on if you're listening in the morning. If you're listening tonight live, then it's Paul Ross. And that'll be an amazing show as well. And the headline in The Independent, Trump says, I won't help Britain if Argentina invades Falklands. Well, it didn't help last time.
13: No, they didn't know.
20: Didn't
13: they? Yeah.
20: So, your country was not there to help me over Iran. The president warns the UK as Javier Milei reasserts Argentine sovereignty over the islands and pledges to defend the interests. They never had them. They're their own country, the Falklands, and they had a referendum and 99.8% voted to say they want to be in Britain. They were never Argentina. They're their own country, so they can. But he's mates with this bloke, isn't he?
13: Yes, he is. It's also.
20: I like the guy. He's quite a funny guy.
13: Milei is,
20: but you can't have the Falklands.
13: Yes. Okay, you can't just invade another nation, which is essentially what they want to do. But what's quite interesting is that, you know, this is the this is what happens when you kind of annoy the biggest superpower in the world, and you don't provide, you don't help them when they ask for things. There is a consequence to it. This is kind of realist politics.
20: Well, they've hindered them as well. You know, when they recognised Palestine, they were anti-Israel. Yeah. I mean,
13: if you can think of every way to annoy the American presidency and the American state, Britain and Europe has been able to do every single one of it and more.
20: And Spain, he had a go at, didn't he?
13: Yeah,
20: country's gone, it's ruined.
13: I think they cut off all trade with Spain at one point.
20: Well, they were actually even more negative than Starmer.
13: Yeah, but then to be fair, there was a massive, I think it was like a million people turned out on the streets of Madrid to get the.
20: Well, all over Spain today, it's gone crazy, hasn't it? And
13: it really looks like
20: I don't know what's going to happen there, but of course, the suitor, what's happened there? There's loads of sexual assaults. They lied about that, they all went back. There's still loads there, raping and pillaging, and it's unbelievable what's happening.
13: Yeah.
20: Do you think that was an international operation with Morocco and possibly?
13: Well, at the same time, there was a natural gas deal that was between either Algeria or Morocco in terms of providing gas to Europe, and it does seem to be that the people are weaponizing the migrant crisis and allowing people to pass through relatively unstopped. That seems
20: actually
13: to be what's
20: helping
13: happened.
20: Them. There were trucks bringing them. I mean, 50,000.
13: Oh, yeah, remember, also a lot of people in Morocco, they have national service, so they are very well organised.
20: They were good at swimming, although it was only a couple of miles. David Maddox, Farage is loved by some but hated by more. Now even Reform can see it, but he is the one-man band, isn't he? Or is there? Do you think Farage, could Tice ever come back if Farage says, I've had enough, I'm getting out? Who would lead it? Would it be Tice? Would it be Zia Youssef? Would it be Lee?
13: I think it would be people fighting over scraps, because the problem they've got is this is the Nigel Farage party.
20: It is, yeah.
13: Polling that came out, which I presume David Maddox is talking about, shows that there is no loyalty to Reform. There's loyalty to Farage, and if Farage goes,
20: it's like Trump.
13: Yeah, 100%. But the damaging thing is, at the moment, they're fighting a war on two fronts. People are folding back to the Tories, and Restore is also taking a big chunk. This is why you've got conversations about the death penalty and these kind of stricter rules over voting. This is a clear sign to that side of the party. But so they're being torn apart, and then they've got all these internal problems as well. This is the thing where a lot of people are saying Farage might walk away. I don't think he will.
20: I think he will. I think he does see it as his duty. Yeah. And, you know, he could have walked away anyway. He didn't need assassin to be threatened with his life all the time. He could be making a lot more money. I think he does see this as his legacy. He was the most influential politician probably this century, you know, with Brexit and everything. He's not even really been an MP when he was that. So if he did become Prime Minister, you know, I think he would like to do it and see what he could do. And hopefully he would, you know, if he does get in, would do a good job But if he goes, then I think it's all open for Badenoch to.
13: Oh yeah, if Reform crumbles,
20: sail through.
13: I think from this polling, it worked out that the Tories would gain about 4 to 5 million extra votes, and Restore would get about 2 million. So. Yeah, again, this is a lot of people who left the Tories and went to Reform. So this idea that Reform is not the Tory party, I beg to differ. But, you know, the people will migrate back to the Tories, because Kemi's been very sensible and just been quiet for a while. You know,
20: she's been performing when she is not,
13: when she's
20: not
13: been
20: quiet,
13: needed
20: she's been doing
13: to,
20: well.
13: Yeah, when she's needed to perform, she's been very good. Her PMQ, she took Andy Pandy out with the first question, you know, where she was like, was there anything that you said no to?
20: But did she go in for the kill properly on that?
13: Could
20: she have done more?
13: I do think that there was a couple of other bits that she could have hit him harder on, but the thing that, for me, she was literally trying to say, this guy's just not serious.
20: Mm.
13: That he's not a serious player, that he's not
20: up to... What a feel-good. What was it she called him? But she's right. I remember when Boris Johnson was Mayor of London, and there was, you know, talk that he's going to be Prime Minister, and I saw him being a mayor, you can just be a sort of popular guy. Yeah. And I remember there were the riots in Tottenham, and he went to Tottenham with a broom, and he was all doddery and being trying to be funny. But the people of Tottenham were obviously annoyed, and they all sort of booed him. And at that point, a light bulb went off in my head, and going, "Well, you have to do serious stuff when you're a prime minister. Yeah. Could he do that?" And I thought, and it turned out he couldn't.
13: Yeah. Also, I've never seen a guy look more uncomfortable in my entire life than Andy did. Literally on the Tuesday and on Wednesday. Tuesday was quite impressive.
20: Boris had a bit of fight in him. When you got him angry, he did fight back, whereas Burnham just likes to be nice and kind.
13: I think he's allergic to kind of adversarial politics. He's never been put under pressure and had to perform like that.
20: But he has in Parliament, but not as the main guy.
13: Yeah, not as the main guy. And also, the last time he was in Parliament, it was, what, 20 years ago? Yeah, you know, and actually to be the person at PMQs is a very terrifying thing. You know, you've got everybody behind you either wants your job or thinks you're not up to it or whatever, and everybody across from you hates you.
20: He came across as spineless by avoiding everything for 8 weeks or whatever, going on.
13: Yeah,
20: it really was a bad
13: days.
20: It looked cowardly, and it was cowardly.
13: It was. I mean, I never and looking at it now, I understood why he kind of didn't want to do PMQs, because he's not very good at it. But again, nobody is good at it when they first get the gig. Starmer wasn't very good at it.
20: He never became good at it. He never did.
13: But actually, if you look back at the old clips of Margaret Thatcher, she stumbled in the first couple of weeks. But again, it's about their ability to be able to kind of learn from it, and I think Andy's not going to learn a thing. Terrifying thing was he was talking about the economy, and I could tell by the way he was talking, he didn't understand a thing that was coming out of his mouth.
20: No, he doesn't. Apparently he rang that bloke. What's his name, journalist?
13: Oh, Jim...
20: Liam Halligan.
13: He
20: rang him up and asked him, like, how does this bond market thing work? Because I said something that I shouldn't have in the bond, you know what I mean?
13: Yes,
20: He came out and said, oh, I don't care about the bond, and he immediately dropped and he realised, you have got to care, and this is the sort of thing about... He really don't know what he's doing.
13: He's not a clue.
20: Real lightweights running this place, man.
13: Oh, we've had lightweights.
20: Which is why he ended up in there. They couldn't find a decent one out of the 400, so they got a one who's still a lightweight, just an older lightweight.
13: Yes, exactly. You know, the standards of our politicians has been dire for decades. It's one of the reasons the civil service took over running everything, to be honest, because politicians were rubbish at it.
20: but we can't carry on with that. Yeah, it works all right for a bit. Well, apparently in Belgium, when they had no government, it ran better than ever.
13: Yeah.
20: But ours aren't like that. They're all just working from home. The OOR Daily Star, the Great Guinness Robbery. Someone is going to wake up with a hell of a hangover this morning after two lorry trailers with 800 barrels of Guinness were nicked.
13: Well, that's a deportation matter. I mean, nobody nicks Guinness. I love Guinness.
20: Or an importation matter.
13: Yeah, but I kind of remember last year that there was another thing where there was a Guinness shortage and everybody was losing their minds over it. But, I have to admit,
20: don't mess
13: with the Guinness supply.
20: It was something some hops or something. There was something missing.
13: There was something missing from it, if I remember rightly. Maybe it was the gas problem.
20: Have become so expensive now. That people are actually robbing the trucks. I mean, there was the big Kit Kat spate of robberies.
13: People were
20: licking big truck loads. Well, you imagine how much a big truck of Kit Kat's worth.
13: True.
20: Millions of pounds.
13: Yeah.
20: So there's, you know, Kit Kat's being sold on the black market, being crates. It's like Goodfellas, isn't it?
13: Well, but, you know, yes. But with Kit Kat.
20: Everyone loves a Kit Kat.
13: True.
20: It's a good currency, Kit Kats, isn't it?
13: But do you know what the inside of a Kit Kat is? Old Kit Kats. So it's the ones that didn't.
20: What are you talking about?
13: The ones that didn't pass the quality check. They just ground them all up, and that's what's the middle of a Kit Kat.
20: So it's very environmental.
13: So which begs the question: what was in the first Kit Kat?
20: Well, no, it just probably was a bit like deformed when it came out. It's like you go to Cadbury's and they've got that deformed chocolate section where if you visit it, you can buy the deformed chocolate.
13: Yeah, so that's basically
20: and you
13: what
20: get
13: Kit
20: like
13: Kat
20: a crunchy
13: did.
20: With like a bit of you know dairy milk and you know, but it's delicious.
13: Oh yeah,
20: it's actually better than the well-made chocolate. Mm. It doesn't shine though.
13: No.
20: It's all a bit dusty and that because it's a
13: American
20: delicious
13: chocolate.
20: Delicious. Yeah. But that's Bourneville. That's in Bourneville. So that's the Daily Star. Who are Daily Star? Time to take a break. Ian Collins, if you're listening in the morning. All right, Ian. It's going to... Oh, I can see him there. Look at him. Put your top on. You're going to be on next after the news in half an hour. But staying with me is Pete Barnes, political correspondent. Political commentator. And we're going through the papers. We've got the FT, the I, the Telegraph. 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And we'll be back in 2 minutes.
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19: 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This is Talk.
20: Ah, right. Well, 03444991000, going through the papers with Pete. By the way, I hosted Plank of the Week this week because Kev's away sunning himself. So, you know, watch that. Don't watch it now because we're on. Maybe even Paul Ross is on. But no, whoever's on, you're going to have to watch it when someone's on, but you can watch the other shows on the video. So that's on YouTube, Plank of the Week. So make sure you watch that. So, right, Pete, we're going through the papers.
13: Yes.
20: The FT next. And it says that Europe faces winter with lowest ever gas reserves as Gulf-led shortages bite. Did you see von der Leyen has sort of suggested, oh, we might, there's a lot of people who've got lazy savings. She called it lazy money, and we might basically nick it and use it. Well, not nick it, but we'll borrow it to invest in things. Basically saying they're going to come and dip into your savings account because you've lazy money, you're not investing it like it's their business, and they're going to take your money and start using it, which is basically socialism, isn't it?
13: Yeah, they're basically raiding everybody's savings because, heaven forbid, people want to put something away for a rainy day. Because
20: it's theft.
13: It's theft. It is, without a doubt. But this is also the bigger problem as to why the European Union is not a thing we should ever go back into, because you think we've got a debt problem. Germany, Italy, France, they're in the exact same boat we are. You know, there is no money at all anywhere because Europe has not had growth in decades.
20: And you look at Norway doing very well with our oil. They've got a massive fund now they've built up from the same oil shelf that we could get from. Yeah. They're very rich. And you look, Iceland have voted against going in the EU. Just makes you sick with jealousy.
13: Yeah, so the Iceland one was quite interesting. It was about to restart negotiations, and Iceland went, nope.
20: They had a referendum, and people went, and it's got a very monoculture, isn't it?
13: And they're very interestingly, it was a 52-48 split, like Brexit was.
20: So it was close.
13: Yeah, I
20: they are a bit woke, though, aren't they? I mean, Bjork's from there.
13: Yeah, so it's again, it was very much like here in the
20: she's
13: UK.
20: She's got to be woke,
13: isn't she? Kind of the major cities were very pro-EU. If you were out in the kind of the fisheries area or the farming bit, you know, you were very anti-EU because you wanted to stay out so you weren't affected by fishing quotas. Again, the parallels between the Brexit referendum and what happened in Iceland is actually quite fascinating. But
20: you look at the banks. Yeah. You remember the banking crisis? Yeah. The Iceland had the banks that had borrowed.
13: They were the first country to go to the IMF in decades.
20: Because they borrowed ridiculous amounts for a little country, and they were making millions, and it was going great, and then it all just
13: I think they lost, dodgy. I think it was about two-thirds of the worth of their currency in literally 2 weeks or something.
20: And they have very, genetic narrow pool, because I remember there was a medical company wanted to buy their DNA, everyone, they were offering a lot of money, and it was because they have a very narrow gene pool. They're all like, you know, Magnus Magnusson or Bjork.
13: Yes.
20: One or t'other. business tied to US citizen and Chelsea owner Bowley gives $75,000 to reform a company linked to Chelsea Football Club co-owner Todd Rochley. Bowley has donated $75,000 to Reform UK, part of the more than $5 million raked in by the right wing populist party.
13: Yes, so they are actually generating a lot of money. They are getting these
20: from
13: donations
20: from the people, rich people, from,
13: yes,
20: benefactors.
13: The thing that they've got, they're getting a lot of money from a very small pool of people. So this is why them going after the crypto stuff is actually quite dangerous for Reform, because if they suddenly cut that off, they lose 2/3 of the funding stream. That's why they're the Labour Party.
20: They're going to cut off.
13: Yeah.
20: But it's all this gerrymandering. They're looking where they can, where it will affect Reform more than them. I mean,
13: without
20: it really
13: a doubt.
20: Is disgusting.
13: Without a doubt.
20: And people do see through this.
13: Mm.
20: Big Pharma cracks down on fake anti-obesity drugs. Or there's fake ones now.
13: Oh, yeah. I these kind of synthetic ones that, you know, that you shouldn't be, you know.
20: Don't do it.
13: Don't do those, because God knows what's
20: in
13: them.
20: I mean, even the correct ones, although obviously they're good for diabetes and things like that, but people don't abuse them. You see the people in Hollywood look like skeletons on the red car.
13: Yeah.
20: It's become actually the cool look to be looked like.
13: Yeah, it's going back to that, what was it, Kate Mustard, that heroin chic.
20: Heroin chic. But she did all right out of it.
13: Yeah, she did fine.
20: Yeah. Right, US sailors photo. Let's go next. It's too complicated, the FT, and it's pink. the eye paper. Putin growing more reckless as his inner circle shrinks, warns UK security insiders, and there's rumours that he's going to call up 500,000 people. I mean, I was thinking about this, and, you know, Russia's only got a small population for the size. I think it's about 250,000, like 250, which sounds a lot, but for the size of Russia, it's not. And they've got about 1 million casualties. And if you think men, say, 125 million men of fighting age, maybe, you know, 30, 40 million. 1 million's a significant chunk.
13: It's a significant
20: and now apparently
13: chunk.
20: The minimum wage has had to go up. They can't get, because
13: it's
20: not enough. Like, they're killed. All the men, young men have been killed. And also in Ukraine, they're having to take, because so many of the young men are just blown to pieces. But he fears that leader might lash out against Britain, because, you see, that's how he does it. When he's got the people against him, he starts a war, he did it in Chechnya. But if he starts on us, I mean, we're going to hell in a handcart. He knows we're weak. Brinkmanship concerns heightened by attempted drone attack on Leipzig airport. Yeah, he's been attacking NATO NATO allies. We're meant to. We've got a defensive pact. What's going to happen with America and everything? He's now actually he's done a lot of attacks. Leipzig airport. There's been stuff over here with Iran and other things.
13: Yeah. So the thing with Putin, like you said, he is struggling in the war in Ukraine, and he's also struggling to hold on to power domestically. Their economy is in the tank. Like you said, you've now got these mass casualties, having to keep conscripting people in. You know, the Russian people are patient, but they have a limit, and I think they're starting to find it. What's more concerning is that the fact that his leadership team is getting smaller and smaller.
20: And the oligarchs aren't happy. They're defaulting on loans, and also it's, you know, the Russians weren't suffering anything before. Now they're getting the Russian Amazon warehouses. It's not Amazon, it's Blueberry or something. They keep getting blown up, and actually it's not illegal war crime, because they sell a lot of the war equipment. You can buy everything from, you know, little army gloves to, you know, a tank on there. I don't know about a tank, but you can buy a massive load of equipment, so it's supplied, so it makes it a target, a legal target. And they've blown up a lot of the oil refineries, so there's petrol shortages. They're importing petrol. This is a country, Russia has so much oil. It really is having an effect. So, and he's worried, because they'll come and kill you in Russia, you know, the elites and, you know, the KGB or whatever it's called now.
13: Defenestration is what they call it. You suddenly have a tendency to fall out of a window in a very tall building.
20: Yeah, or drop dead of a heart attack.
13: Yeah, or drink some tea.
20: Yeah, don't ever accept
13: tea. Don't drink tea.
20: Yeah, so it's make or break. Do you think he will call up the 500,000? Do you think this is the beginnings of World War III? I don't think. I think the other Russians might not allow it. The other Russian elites.
13: I take a different view. I think we're already in World War III. We just don't realise it.
20: Yeah,
13: you know,
20: right,
13: I look at the cyber attacks. I look at this attack on the airport. At what point do we have to say that this is a conflict? Just because it's not a kind of everybody signed, conscription over here and all the rest of it, doesn't mean that we aren't fighting off foreign.
20: But China are looking at it and thinking, well, they're looking at Taiwan, but I don't think they've seen what's happened to Russia.
13: Yeah.
20: And also, but Iran have also attacked, you know, they've had web attacks, haven't they? They've hacked into our electricity station.
13: Yes.
20: Do you remember that one, the fire in Heathrow? I mean, they didn't say it was Russia or anything. But
13: yeah, they said
20: it
13: was a turbine that went down.
20: Yeah, well,
13: call me sceptical on that one. But
20: They've been hiring gangs of people to bomb, like, military warehouses.
13: Yes.
20: They've been
13: hired,
20: knife gangs have been hired by Russia, because they do this asymmetric warfare.
13: Yes, they do. So it's actually one thing, that it's the GRU, it's their version of MI6. It's actually very effective at this stuff. You remember a little while ago. Train track.

0: I mean, at what point?
1: Yeah, but in her defence, she thinks that Russia only have 76 troops. She's not very good with the figures,
0: true.
1: Is she?
0: Yes, that's
1: so
0: true.
1: So you've got to forgive her. Yeah. But General Lord Danet, the former British Army chief, said, enemies are starting to encircle the Kremlin. The danger is he might lash out, which is what I was saying. Mm. He lashes out and he might attack us, actually with a missile, because that's going to look more. Yeah. And then the Russians will go, yeah, they get behind him.
0: Or he does something like that and it backfires massively.
1: Exactly. That's what they're saying with the half a million men could backfire massively.
0: I mean, it is one of those things where how much of a madman is he? Is he a cold calculating strategist or is he just a mad dictator?
1: Sick man? Because a lot of people said, do you remember he looked ill? And I've heard rumours from people that I know that he's not well in various different ways.
0: Yeah.
1: Would that affect him? But I think, you know, is he the actual leader or is he the face and there are other powerful people?
0: Well, to be fair, I think he is actually the proper
1: kind of
0: head.
1: Yeah, but the KGB also have a power.
0: Yes.
1: The unseen people.
0: Yeah. But the thing is, he came from those people.
1: Not the oligarchs.
0: Yeah, yes.
1: But
0: so
1: these actual KGB,
0: GR. They used to call it, I think it was Perestroika, is what they used to call it. But basically...
1: Yeah, Perestroika.
0: Yeah, Putin is part of that group. So his control...
1: No, Perestroika was the Gorbachev.
0: Oh, it was the Gorbachev thing, sorry.
1: It was the opening up.
0: Yes. But anyway, so Putin comes from this kind of... the more military intelligence side of things. That's why he was so able to take over very quickly. He knew all the secrets on everybody.
1: But
0: that's
1: he wasn't a military man. He was an admin mind, but he knew exactly... Yeah. He was a very...
0: So he'd been collecting the data, storing it, waiting for his moment.
1: He quietly came up, didn't he? A bit like John Major. No one knew him, and then suddenly he was leader. Like, not really like John Major. Wouldn't want to see him on a horse, topless John Major. I'd like to see John Major on a horse with his top on. That's true.
0: Yeah.
1: We're going to have to go through another few of the papers because we've got another four. So we'll whip through there, including the Sore Away Sun. You done it, rustlers steal Clarkson's sheep. Police probe the TV farm theft. Furious Jeremy Clarkson last night revealed 11 sheep. Jeremy Clarkson's sheeps have been stolen from his farm. We will have more from the Sore Away Sun and all the other of tomorrow's newspapers. Ian Collins, if you're listening in the morning, is after us. If you're not listening in the morning, it's Paul Ross as Talk Sport and Talk Become as one. Together as one in unity. We'll be back in 2 minutes.
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6: 03444 991000. We're going through the papers with Pete. 03444 991000 if you want to call in. It's all about your calls and we'll call you back in the next hour. The Sun, the Sawaway Sun, we talked about, they've stolen his sheep. Clarkson's had his sheep, 11 of his sheep's stolen. They do, my mate, is this a cameraman drunk?
7: Yeah.
6: I'll move over here a lot. He's drunk.
7: He is.
6: Anyway, I'll just keep talking anyway. If you listen on the radio, yeah. The camera's going all over, very exciting. So they've stolen this sheep. And what they do, I had a mate in Wales once, and the bloke in the pub went to, he had lamb in his boot of his car.
7: Oh.
6: And they sell it. Yeah. I mean, you must know that, being from up north.
7: Well,
6: you want a little bit of lamb?
7: No, we have a very nice butcher's, actually. But countryside crime is massive, and it's so underreported, and nobody talks about it.
6: Yep.
7: I mean, farmers face a very difficult task, as it is anyway, and yet when because of the kind of the operations to steal livestock, but also things like tractors,
6: the machinery is very expensive.
7: Very, very expensive. And by the time, you know, they've been able to track it, most of it is already overseas anyway. But, you know, again, it just kind of shows that the little things like this make a huge impact in terms of our supply chains. We don't talk about the fact we've got a food shortage, and a food chain supply problems and all the rest of it. But again, it's just Britain not doing the basics.
6: Well, you look at the police in the countryside, there's hardly any of them. It's like a free-for-all, isn't it?
7: Yeah.
6: I mean, they lose a fortune and, you know, the equipment's expensive. I remember I watched the first series of Clarkson and he has a Lamborghini tractor.
7: Yes, he does, yeah.
6: I thought, well, this is ridiculous.
7: Well, Lamborghini's actually started off
6: Yeah, well, that's
7: tractors.
6: Why I looked into it, because I thought, why would you buy it? And then I looked into it, and Lamborghini originally were farming tractor manufacturers. And the guy who owned Lamborghini, I think his name was Terry Lamborghini or something like that, he bought a Ferrari and he found loads of problems. He goes, all this, and he goes, he wrote a letter to him going, you should do this, because he knew about cars, because he did tractors, and he didn't like what he did, so he made his own, and that's where the Lamborghini came from.
7: Yeah.
6: She's basically a supercar tractor.
7: Yeah.
6: Incredible stuff. Yeah. And the Sun also reporting, now Skint Army axes war games. Government's defence funding crisis deepens and army chiefs have been told to axe war games as the Ministry of Defence is broke. I remember when we were meant to have a boat, we were doing it with all the EU and Germany, and that we had to borrow a German ship to take part. I mean, all the instructions would have been like, on, off, is ein and aus. And so you wouldn't even understand it. I mean, it's a ridiculous.
7: It's ridiculous.
6: If Russia were going to attack, they do it now because they're not going to let us build up, if we could ever build up, with a population that don't really want to.
7: Yeah, I
6: would
7: this
6: you fight,
7: most,
6: Pete? Because you're of that age, you'd be called up to.
7: Well, I'm taking down criminals in the UK. I'm pretty busy as it is.
6: Yeah,
7: but,
6: he is. Yeah, he solved a crime earlier. Someone nicked a phone off a table and he barged them over and they scarpered.
7: But this is really concerning, this story, because it is about our preparedness. This is about whether Britain can actually defend itself, whether we're actually of any use in any conflict. Because NATO is now going to have to work around us and kind of compensate for us, considering the fact that we're supposed to be one of the key partners.
6: And Trump won't help us. Would he actually not?
7: No,
6: help us?
7: He will. This idea that Trump is just abandoning Europe, I don't believe it for a second.
6: He's showboating.
7: What he's basically saying is, you need to get your house in order.
6: And pay us the proper subscription.
7: Yes, that 100%. But also, America wants to move to the second theatre. They want to start focusing on the Indo-Pacific. They want to look at China and Taiwan.
6: They want Europe to control it. And that's why Germany, which is building up a very big army, Poland's got a very powerful army. It doesn't shape up for good, but he wants Europe to be able to look after itself.
7: And that's why he's
6: going
7: after the Falklands. It's literally to get our action on. The tariffs are a prime example of this. The tariffs were really heavy, on certain countries. And if you looked at those countries, it was the fact that they weren't getting in line with this kind of things to, that America needed so they could get on doing what it needs to do. You know, they have this thing called the Davidson window, the day, and which what that is that's the moment that China is going to be ready to walk into Taiwan. And when that is all about what Trump has been focused on since he became president the second time. It's about slowing down China. That's why he went after Venezuela. It's why he wanted Greenland. That's why Chagos is really important. It's about preparing for that moment. And he's basically saying Europe needs to get its house in order so they're ready for that. And also so America can try and, you know,
6: concentrate
7: stop
6: on the other
7: concentrate
6: thing.
7: On that
6: China
7: bit
6: is the major because, thing.
7: And the reason Taiwan that matters is Taiwan is the major microchip producer. So if you don't have confidence that when you press fire on a missile, it's going to fire, that is why it matters. That's why Taiwan is so important. You know, it's about whether you, not just whether you turn the lights on, it's about our global defences, it's about our security. And yet again, you know, Britain can't even shave by $5 billion off the welfare budget just to do a little bit. That's why that Trump is literally fuming, and the State Department has been on about this since before I was born. So,
6: And we waste $150 billion and that's go rising on just standing still with our debt payments. So, he's right. And, it's where they make the chips. America is starting to make those chips and should be ready. It takes years,
7: It takes years because you've got to design the machine and the factory and it's all got to be done.
6: It's sophisticated. Yeah. It's not you just go and print them out. It's like very sophisticated stuff. And not even a speck of dust can get in.
7: Yeah, well, that's actually happened in one of the factories. It became contaminated and the entire factory had to be demolished.
6: Because someone didn't do the dusting, whole factory demolished. The Daily Telegraph, Argentina threat to Falklands oil fields. I mean, there's tons of oil. There's rock opera and all that down. There's tons of oil down there, but they can't get it out because they can't even frack it out. It's very complicated. But it is there, and there is a lot of... They are obviously thinking they will get it out. The Argentinian president is set to impose sanctions on oil drilling off the Falkland Islands in a move that will trigger a fresh row with Britain. Javier Milei was expected to make a national address in the early hours of today announcing new measures against the islands. It's understood he is preparing sanctions on offshore drilling in the region, which is spearheaded by the British firm Rockhopper Exploration and Navitas, an Israeli company. The islands are British territory, but Argentina lays claim to them, even though they've never had them.
7: Yeah.
6: You know, in fact, Argentina's only was formed in 19...
7: Yes, so Britain,
6: They're their own country, the Falklands.
7: Yeah, so they've always been a British territory before Argentina was even a country. So the idea that they have any claim to them is nonsense, but...
6: 99.8% and a referendum wanted to stay British.
7: I want to meet the 0.2% that said no.
6: Apparently they found out and he was some Argentinian bloke
7: was
6: that moved there or something. I don't know. Yeah. Maybe ticked the wrong box.
7: So I actually think this is probably Trump having a conversation with his best mate Malay, saying, would you mind awfully getting Britain in order? You know, using Argentina to attack, to get Britain...
6: But not really going to do it. Would Burnham have the cojones of Margaret Thatcher? We haven't got the military.
7: No, we don't.
6: We wouldn't be able to send a... So they could... But we have shored up our defences.
7: I still think HMS Dragon is still trying to make its way to Iran, even now.
6: Yeah. But we did shore up the defences at the Falklands when they did it. There's a lot of concrete stuff, it's not like it used to be.
7: Yeah, it's the kind of the seas are kind of... The ice is melting at both the Antarctic and Antarctica. So that's opening up new shipping routes. That's why for
6: this
7: the Falklands
6: is what the big thing in the Greenland.
7: That's
6: at the
7: why
6: top
7: Greenland is so important because of the fact that between China and the UK, to the shipping route across the, going over the top through the Antarctic cuts the transportation by 45 days. That's saving on fuel. That saves on insurance. That will change global trade.
6: And
7: forever.
6: China will be after that with their road and all that. And
7: they've literally been building pretty much kind of like these kind of toll booths along the Arctic corridor.
6: Wow.
7: Yeah, that's why Greenland is so important. It's not that Trump wants, you know, this kind of another state. It's because we don't want the bad guys to have control over a major
6: trade artery. No, we certainly do not. We certainly do not. And Farage has emergency plan to fix Britain. We've talked about that. King to be given slavery reparation demands. Well, you know, they can go, what about our slaves? What about the slaves that were taken from here? No one talks about the million people taken to Africa. Millions of people, and some of them castrated. Not a lot of people know about that. It's not even taught in history. Natalie Imbruglia, I hated myself after being objectified. But I mean, but it means people like you.
7: Yeah.
6: If they don't, I don't.
7: My thing with these stories is, she didn't say anything at the time. Yeah, she was very happy to have the fame at the time.
6: Yeah, yeah, she loved it, and she did the videos, and she didn't seem to be being objectified, did she, back then?
7: Yeah. This is my thing.
6: Naked on the floor.
7: Whatever what you get up to in the privacy of your own home is up to you. Mm. But, again, I get really annoyed about these kind of celebrities that use the press to make themselves famous, and the minute somebody says something that they don't like, they've got this press invasion and all the rest of it, I was like, you can't play this both ways, in my opinion.
6: But, you know, it gets her a bit of publicity at the bottom of the tunnel. She still looks a lovely lady. Yeah.
7: I watched her on a podcast the other day, actually. I think she has a new album out. I think that's what she's after.
6: Yeah, you see. And she still looks very nice. She's a very pretty woman. But, you know, they're always the first to complain about ageism, but they're happy to trade on their looks when they're, you know, 20 and, you know. But she's still stunning. Britain told to prepare for food shortages. Talking about farmers and everything. Britain must prepare for the threat of food shortages. Ministers have been warned. Never mind about the food. What about the bog roll? The National Audit Office said the government needed to do more to prepare for potential catastrophic events that could cause severe disruption to the nation's food supplies. Of course, it could hack into the systems. Yeah. Everything's logistical.
7: This has been a major problem since the war in Ukraine started, because Ukraine
6: is
7: the breadbasket.
6: Europe.
7: And we have been talking about this for, nearly 4 years now? We're no further ahead on this because, yet again, we have a government that doesn't know how to do anything. So, yeah.
6: Well, Tom Bradshaw, president of the National Farmers Union, said the country had taken it for granted that food will always be available. As he called for more support for agricultural businesses, the UK only has to look back to 2022 to remember the sight of bare supermarket shelves following major disruption. But they've been saying it a while. The government they don't normally do the warning bit.
7: Yeah.
6: The Guardian, Britain's warned to get ready for the biggest El Nino in a millennium. Is it going to be hot? That's all. I want the heat wave back. I'm missing
7: See,
6: it,
7: I
6: Pete.
7: Don't. I'm
6: no, it doesn't. He plays havoc with you, doesn't
7: he? Yeah, it does, yeah.
6: Because he's northern. He don't like it.
7: I don't like the sun. But, it's very important. But how is that the headline story when we've got so much else going on?
6: Yeah, Guardian. Guardian.
7: You know.
6: The Daily Mail, Met Chief stunned by release of serial criminals. Scotland Yard boss, that's Sir Mark Rowley, is saying violent criminals are being freed on bail to commit murder amid the prison overcrowding crisis. He's basically saying people who stab people get released again, or carry knives get released again and again. It's like a merry-go-round, and then it ends up they actually do stab someone. Yeah. Rowley, and this is the chief of... Oh, by the way, if you're listening in the morning... stay tuned, because we're going to opt out in the morning. Ian Collins, there he is. He's got his top on. Finish your toast, Ian, and he'll be back with you after us. But violent criminals are being freed. Rowley said he was flabbergasted at the growing number of suspects charged with gun and knife crimes who are being let back onto the streets. Sir Mark said he expected to see a rise in violent crime, with some offenders still being freed on bail. Their fourth offence are being caught with the weapon. So, Pete, is this him going against the system? We've got about 30 seconds.
7: Realistically, this is the consequence of the fact that we've already let out all the kind of non-violent criminals. We still have a prison population problem, so this was always going to happen. We just don't have the prison spaces because we didn't build prisons for, 20 years. Mm. Yeah.
6: Oh, anyway, so stay tuned. Ian Collins, it's Free For All Friday, 03444991000 for Ian Collins.
5: See it, hear it, talk it. Across the UK, Talk Energy, the home of common sense. This is Talk.
8: And good morning. Yes, welcome to the home of common sense. It's Collins in for Kyle on this Friday morning. The 4th of September. There's quite a lot to tuck into here. The reform story from UK robustly hitting back what they claim is a hoax after an undercover journalist recorded senior reform figures suggesting ways around foreign donations. Channel 4 broadcast this piece, and the sting, if that is the word, was carried out by what is being described as a left-wing foreign climate change group. We'll have details on that. We'll bring you more of that story. And, of course, Reform UK's conference begins today in Birmingham. We're across all of that as well. Expect some really big announcements across a plethora of policy all on the way. Ways to get in touch. Drop us a voice note on any of this. 0344 499 1000 right now. Let's get the news at 6 o'clock.
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9: The Met Police are assessing allegations Reform UK breached political donation rules following an undercover investigation by Channel 4 News. The Lib Dems reported the party to police after the programme claimed senior Reform figures arranged for an American company to fund polling commissioned by the party. Reform denies any wrongdoing and says it was the target of a hoax. His former Conservative MP, Julie Kirkbride.
10: This allegation of wrongdoing with regard to donations just swirls around Reform the whole time. And for some Reform supporters, it's just evidence that the world's against them.
9: The allegations come as leader Nigel Farage is due to address his party's annual conference later. Argentina's president Javier Milei has announced sanctions against companies oil drilling off the coast of the Falklands.
11: Falklands are our future. We need to recover these islands, which are nationally relevant. There is no other path forward.
9: It comes amid renewed tensions over the British overseas territory after Donald Trump hinted the US wouldn't help the UK in a future conflict. The army has been ordered to stop training in a move to save cash that defence officials say risks weakening Britain in the eyes of its enemies. Former tank commander Justin Crump says it's unbelievable.
12: I can't think of a parallel in 30 years of service where we've made a cut like this, this scale, this early. Sends quite a strong message about costs.
9: It comes amid pressure on the Prime Minister to increase defence spending in the budget next week. UK trained doctors are now getting first pick of NHS training jobs and specialist places. New figures suggest a change in the law in March has made a difference. And mosquitoes capable of spreading diseases, including yellow fever, have been found breeding in the UK for the first time. They were discovered in East London, but health officials say the risk to the public remains very low. That's the latest.
5: Talk. News. Update.
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5: 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Wise words across the nation. This is Talk Breakfast.
8: Good morning. Welcome along. Friday morning, 4th of September. Ian Collins here at the home of Common Sense. I was saying just before the news there, Reform UK robustly hitting back at what they claim is a hoax. This was after an undercover journalist recorded senior Reform figures suggesting there are ways around foreign donations, which essentially break or breach the rules of donations. Now, Channel 4 broadcast this piece, which is interesting for some in itself. It was carried out by what's being described as a left-wing foreign climate change group. That may inform the opinion to many of you out there. We'll have more details on this and full responses as well. It is, as I mentioned, the start of Reform UK's annual conference in Birmingham. Expect big announcements on immigration and welfare. And Nigel Farage's suggestion that MPs might have to work 7 days a week to get the country back on track. I think they'd be rather popular, actually. Elsewhere and back to the prisons, Sir Mark Rowley says he's flabbergasted at the growing number of suspects who are charged with gun and knife crimes and then given bail and let back out onto the streets. When the country's most senior police officer says this, I think we should listen. Also, Argentina's president has vowed to impose sanctions on offshore drilling off the Falkland Islands. In a statement last night, he said the islands are ours and they were taken from us. Spoiler alert, Mr. President, they never ever belonged to Argentina. And this, families are being urged to stockpile food to survive increasingly severe shocks, including extreme weather, cyber attacks and disease. Experts have warned short and long-term risks to food supplies were becoming more likely and potentially more severe. Have you been topping up the larder with beans, tuna and tons of quavers? We'll have details on that in a couple of moments. 0344 499 1000. That's how you get in touch. Drop us a voice note there on any of this. Linda Jubilee is with us, political commentator, journalist, and all-round nice person. Don't let anyone tell you anything. Whatever the forums say, she is. Nice to see you again.
14: Good to see you.
8: I want to just talk about this stockpiling thing firstly. Let's go back. You and I are not in our 20s anymore.
14: Indeed.
8: Indeed. I'm now in my 30s, so you know, I understand it's a gone era for me. Do you remember, obviously, when the Cold War and all the rest of it, you know, two tribes go to war, there was the whole Reagan and Gorbachev love-in that brought an end to this, the wall came tumbling down. But before that, there was lots of talk about stockpiling then and building a bunker in your back garden. Mm. I think Blue Peter even told kids how to build a bunker in their back garden. I possibly made that up, I don't know.
14: I went down into one.
8: Did you?
14: I was actually at the time a newspaper reporter, and a guy had built one in his back garden, and it was like a tank that was then put into a hole and then covered over with his lawn.
8: Right.
14: And it was full of food and supplies. I remember batteries, air-dried meat and filtered water being the top three components of this shelter.
8: Wow. I mean, I'd love to hear from somebody who built one. I think a lot of people might have started to build one. Mm. I'd imagine building a nuclear bunker is a bit like jet washing your patio. It's a good idea on the first slab, and you think, oh, this is rather satisfying.
14: But then you dig out all the cement.
8: I quite like this. It's brilliant. Then about four slabs later, you go, oh, God, what have I done? I've got to finish it now. So people did do it. People built these things. Mm. And the stockpiling of stuff. And having, I mean, I love I love bulk shopping. I just don't do it very often. Mm. I was telling Christian, our producer, this before the show. When I was single, lived on my tot, because I hate shopping and I hate running out of stuff. There's only one way around that, and that's do a lot of shopping once. Mm. So I decided that what I was going to do in January, one year, I was going to buy a year's worth of everything, apart from food, like your essentials.
14: Yeah.
8: So your loo roll, shampoo, shower gel, light bulbs, batteries, soap, toothpaste, stuff you run out of.
14: But did you have the storage space?
8: Well, here's the thing. So I was living on my tod. The most cumbersome thing to store was actually kitchen roll. Because you don't need many of those to fill a cupboard up, right? Mm. So I did all the other stuff. And I went out to Tesco in Bromley. And I bought, it was a couple of hundred quid's worth of stuff. And I remember the woman behind the cashier saying to me, not facetiously, she said, oh, do you own a hotel? Or do you run a hotel or something? And I said, no, I'm just doing a year's worth of shopping. So I got back, found places to store it just. And do you know what? It worked. The idea worked for me, for my OCD. Every time, like, the toothpaste ran out, not a problem. I'll just open that cupboard
14: you
8: over there.
14: You can shop out of your cupboard.
8: I've got 20 Colgates in there. Life's good. So it did work. And then at the end of the year, I realised I had some over. I was never under. I was a bit over. So I thought, I'll recalibrate this. But I never got round to doing it another year. But it was a wonderful feeling. But storage is the
14: issue. I mean, I don't know if I'm allowed to mention this particular emporium, but Costco is the shop where you go to buy all the stuff.
8: To buy your bulky stuff, yeah.
14: So although you had a plan, I've known my friends, and I have done it once or twice, go into that particular outlet and just go completely mad.
8: Yes.
14: Because it's so tempting. You've got these huge shopping baskets, and on the shelf you've got 20 cans of tomato chunky sauce, 20 jars of pesto sauce, 20 jars of this, 20 jars of that, and you think, oh, well, I might as well get stock up now, you know. It's not a plan.
8: Yes.
14: You just get overcome by it all.
8: Yeah, you do. So in theory, it's a good idea. I was momentarily seduced by two words, Fray Bentos. And
14: I haven't heard that in a long time.
8: The reason why, if you look on the back of a tin of a Fray Bentos pie, the sell-by date is something like 2057.
14: Because it's sold in a can.
8: It's like, I don't know how they do that stuff. Apparently very tasty. But I think, I've got a feeling they were Argentinian.
14: They were. In fact, it's funny you should mention that, because obviously Argentina, our Argentina.
8: Yes.
14: To be clear, is in the news right now.
8: Well, our Falklands, not our Argentina.
14: It's not our Argentina, no. Listen, Argentina.
8: Yeah.
14: It's our Falklands. But I can remember the Fray Bentos, they were tins.
8: Yeah,
14: and
8: the
14: pie was sold in a tin. It had a key, a metal key.
8: That's right, yeah.
14: And you put the key down and you wound all the way around, well, once you'd cooked it, steamed it or whatever, and then you served it up. I can't remember it being delicious, that's the only thing.
8: I can't honestly remember whether I even tasted one, but I remember there was a thought about getting them, and then, you know, when people were talking about stockpiling, they said, oh, you need your Fray Bentos pies, they go on forever.
14: Yeah, they do. All canned goods do.
8: I reckon they probably taste quite nice.
14: I think canned goods are much neglected by the public.
8: Yeah.
14: I think a good can of peas, for example, or can of mushy peas is a very good idea.
8: Although, when I see a tin that says roast dinner, in a tin.
14: Well, it's not so appealing,
8: which
14: is
8: you
14: it?
8: Could, no, I mean, what the heck is in there? Well, have you got a bit of chicken, potato, you got some carrots maybe, a smidge of broccoli? I don't know. It does seem to me to be a tinned good too far, maybe.
14: Yeah.
8: I want to know from anybody if you've done it. If you've ever done the stockpiling thing, have you done it? Did you ever build a nuclear bunker or start it? It seemed like a good idea. I do remember as a kid being a bit worried a couple of times, thinking...
14: Oh, I think I can remember talking to my mum when... and it was when the Bay of Pigs scenario was going on, where there was real fear in this country, and she told me she was actually serving up a meal and she looked at my little brother and she looked at him and she thought, will I ever see him grow up? And she really meant it. So, I mean, we forget while the Cold War was going on, just how frightened people were. And it was a huge relief when things were solved. But I'm afraid we've been sitting on that peace dividend for a little bit too long and things are getting a little bit twitchy.
8: Well, it was never meant to be like this, was it? I can remember being at school and after all of that and a teacher saying, you know, you are the first generation of kids to experience life where there's no war going on. There was the IRA thing happening and all of that, but generally speaking, there was no war.
14: Mm.
8: And we felt really quite privileged. So, you know, there was a sense of, that was stuff they did in the past. They had battles and folk killed each other in fields and strange stuff like that. That's all behind us now. And here we are, different kind of threats, maybe, but apparently we're told constantly in the most precarious, dangerous place ever been.
14: I think the head of the UK military, Richard Knighton, has said that there will be some form of conflict or war with Russia within the next 3 years. And, of course, a lot of people assume that's going to be... Or, if you talk about war, it's the way war conventionally was.
8: Yeah.
14: But it's not going to be that way. It's going to be cyber attacks. Mm. It's going to be a drone attack. It's going to be some kind of dirty laboratory-led attack, something like that.
8: And I hate a dirty laboratory-led attack. They're my least favourite attack.
14: I just made that term up as I spoke.
8: A dirty laboratory. Of all laboratories.
14: That's where it all comes
8: from.
14: You
8: don't want a mucky one, do you? So stockpiling, bunkers and all that goes with it, please. 0344 499 1000. Drop us a voice note on any of that. I didn't know whether to mention Argentina here, because the head honcho of Argentina gave a statement yesterday. Now, you've got to remember, this guy is on a election footing and is very down in the polls.
14: Mm-hmm.
8: And so he's decided, what better way to get yourself back up in the polls than claim the Falkland Islands again. Now, it's interesting because the president has Javier Milei?
14: Yeah.
8: I think I've got that right. You know his
14: Javier.
8: Javier, that's it, it's the J, isn't it?
14: Yeah.
8: Javier. You know who his hero is?
14: Donald Trump.
8: Margaret Thatcher.
14: Oh.
8: Margaret Thatcher. So he is of that politically.
14: And that's really weird when you consider what he's saying now about what he calls the Malvinas. That's very weird because she is, of course, effectively was the commander-in-chief in that battle.
8: So I think I'm right in saying Argentina have never, ever owned the Falkland Islands.
14: Mm-hmm.
8: It's never been theirs.
14: Mm.
8: It's also, at its nearest point, it's 300 miles away from Argentina. So based on geography, we've got a claim on France, Germany, Belgium and Holland, if that is the thinking.
14: Yeah.
8: And he wants it back. He literally says, it is ours.
14: Yeah, but he's not going to get it back because the Argentinians...
8: But who are we going to send? Because we haven't got any infrastructure to send. You couldn't send a...
14: No, we're not in a great shape, but we are in better shape than he's in.
8: Yeah, I think so.
14: Because his navy is apparently in a deplorable state.
15: Yeah.
14: And so I don't think, I think this is all talk. As you quite rightly say, this is pre-election bluster. And he might talk a lot, and he might swing his chainsaw around a lot, but he's not actually, I don't think, going to do anything meaningful here.
15: Now, I don't want to body shame or look shame anyone, but I had never been familiar with the president of Argentina and what he looks like.
14: Mm.
15: And I thought, that's Al Murray dressed up as a president.
14: Yeah.
15: That's not like a real person. The last time anyone had sideburns like that...
14: Oh, I know that, that big as
15: they
14: well.
15: Were, they were... Yeah, they're the big... It's
14: chops.
15: It kind of looks like a comedian from the 70s.
14: Yeah, it's worrying. Very worrying.
15: I want to talk about the Falklands, but here's one for you. Take my mother-in-law. It just looks... Yeah. Anyhow, so that battle resumes. Meanwhile, over here, Linda, and this is very serious stuff, Reform UK robustly hitting back at what they call a hoax, a sting operation after a journalist recorded Reform figures, senior figures, suggesting that there are ways around foreign donations. There's ways you can make it happen. So
14: yeah.
15: If you're foreign and you want to donate stuff, you just, in this case, it was, I think I've got this right, Chris, it was the son who had British status. So the son could make the donation, but the dad would give it to the son or something of that nature. This would, as far as we know, breach all sorts of rules and regulations. It hasn't happened, by the way, and that, I suppose, would be Reform's biggest defence. Well, we didn't do this. You know, they might say we just played along with a guy. I don't know. But they claim it was carried out by a left-wing foreign climate change group.
14: Mm.
15: Now, Reform supporters, anyone who's in Birmingham today, will not give a stuff about this.
14: That's right.
15: They won't care at all. They will say this is yet again more evidence of established Channel 4 happy to broadcast it because that's what Channel 4 do. It was done by this a climate change group. They're known in America for similar stunts, and I think members of Congress have called them out saying that they edit their clips selectively, and you know they've got an agenda, basically. Mm. They just don't like anyone who's not on their climate change bandwagon, and that's what they're all about. Nonetheless, it won't be the best start for Nigel Farage's day in Birmingham.
14: No, it's a difficult start for the conference, but I think that you're quite right to say that his supporters won't care. They didn't care about the £5 million gift donation, however we want to characterise it, and they didn't care about the fraudster that was working with him. And, you know, fair enough, they don't care. That's all right. But in order to go forward in a general election, you've got to have the fairly good opinion of a much bigger slice of the population.
15: Yeah.
14: That's the issue. I'm not saying that either that Reform is alone in sailing close to the wind. I think all political parties and all politicians, you know, are in danger of going down this road. No one should be thinking that they are squeaky clean in this regard, because this happens quite frequently in politics. The trouble is for Nigel Farage is the footage. I think looking at the footage is troubling for many, many people. Nigel Farage and his two assistants, you know, round the lunch table, having a glass of wine, a plate of fish and chips, whatever. We don't often see the footage, and the optics always make a difference. But as you say, really, up in Birmingham, they won't care. Amongst his loyal followers in a broader sense, they won't care. But when you're campaigning towards a general election, which could come, I think, as early as next year, you know, it's something you could do without.
15: I would have thought so. The other part of this story is that senior Reform figures allegedly arranged 3 off-the-books polls costing £32,500 through funding provided by a US company.
14: Yes.
15: Undercover recordings captured 2 of their senior figures discussing keeping the payments hidden from the Electoral Commission records.
14: Yeah.
15: This gets into the territory of commissioning polls where you kind of get the result you sort of want to get.
14: Yeah.
15: You see, when you get into that, I don't know how much that penetrates people's thinking.
14: It doesn't.
15: Polls
14: not really.
15: And rules around polling,
14: no, no.
15: Who funds it. I'm not defending, if something's wrong, then it's wrong. But I just don't know how, if this cuts through
14: no,
15: in any
14: all,
15: meaningful
14: all the
15: way.
14: Procedural stuff, people can't really get their arms around it at all. They don't often think it's relevant. And actually, a lot of people are already very suspicious of politicians as a group, so they are quite dismissive of this kind of story. But as I say, there's footage around. It's been broadcast by Channel 4. That does make a difference.
15: Yeah, the footage will be damning in some respects. Reform denies any wrongdoing, claiming the investigation was a hoax, and says legal advice confirms that no laws were broken.
14: Really, there's some question that the two guys involved, who I believe are both seen in the footage, I'm not sure, I need to check that, James Orr and Dan Jukes. I think if Nigel Farage actually severely chastised them or even sacked them and heads have rolled for less, he might be able to steer his way out of this situation. Mm. But he has to take quite strong action. It's not good enough just to turn the narrative around and saying, you know, we live in a complainant society. People are going to have a go at us. He has to do more this time round.
15: Yeah. This will look, and that may well be the option. Dan Jukes, I sort of, just to declare, I sort of know Dan Jukes a little bit, having worked at my previous place where Nigel also worked. He always seemed like a fairly amiable chap, very slick and good-looking guy and all of that. He was literally bolted to Nigel's side. Mm. So if he has to walk the plank, that will be, internally, for that will be a big moment for both Nigel Farage.
14: Yeah, and maybe that has to happen because, as I say, the public, you know, they are generally mistrustful now, politicians. They really are. So he can steer his way out of this. He just has to be careful about how he does it.
15: This comes from Dave in Aberdeen. He says, morning, Ian. Who the hell can afford to stockpile food in their cupboards? When was the last time I went shopping? My basket was liable to capital gains tax, says Dave. It's a fair point as well.
14: COVID was the last time anyone did any stockpiling. I did.
15: There was a lot of that with that hand sanitizer stuff, wasn't it?
14: Oh, I did everything. Toilet rolls,
15: did
14: eggs,
15: you?
14: Frozen food, canned food. Yeah.
15: Have you still got any of it?
14: Yeah. Canned food I have.
15: You always find something in the bottom of the freezer. Chris in Lancashire says, Frey Bentos tins didn't have a key. You had to use a can opener, resulting in lethal razor-sharp tin lid to slice the fingers off the bin men. Happy days, says Chris in Lancashire. Yeah. Oh, remember that classic health and safety.
14: Maybe I'm thinking of...
15: The ham.
14: The
15: tins of ham and corned beef.
14: Do you know which I loved?
15: Corned beef, as a kid, I quite like corned beef. The idea of it today. Corned beef is also very Argentinian, isn't it?
14: Yeah, because it's a big, very, very big meat producing company. I mean, that's one of their biggest exports. Of course it is, yeah.
15: Lot of cows over there.
14: Mmm.
15: Lots of cows. 0344 499 1000. Reform, Frey Bentos, stockpiling. We've got everything going on here. We haven't even yet moved on to some of the other stories. Lots to come. Linda's still with us. Lines open. 0344 499 1000. Drop us a voice note there as well. This is Talk.
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5: 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Travel trouble.
25: Long delays already this Friday morning, as clockwise on the M25, an accident involving a lorry which completely blocked the carriageway. Still closing lanes 1 and 2 between the M11 at junction 27 and junction 28, the A12 at Brentwood. And it's slowing Kent in Pembury as overrunning roadworks are still closing the A21 Hastings Road between the Pembury turnoff and Kipping's Cross roundabout. And it's slow in Fife as you head north on the M90. An accident partially blocking the carriageway approaching Kelty at junction 4.
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5: 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Talk money. Talk culture. Talk tech. Across the UK. This is Talk.
8: It is Talk. Welcome back. 26 minutes after 6 o'clock. Mag says, Frey Bentos corned beef also had a key. Guaranteed after a few seconds, the key broke.
14: Yes.
8: And you had to lever the lid off with your fingers and a knife. And again, perilous moment with the old digits, wasn't it?
14: Nobody. She's so right.
8: Nobody was.
14: I was right about that key. I remembered it distinctly.
8: Yeah.
14: And they never worked. Some cans still have that key now, I think. Particularly the chopped pork and ham or whatever it is. I see that at my local corner shop.
8: A lot of tins now open like Coke tins, don't they?
14: Yes, a lot of them.
8: You pull them off, but not all of them.
14: No.
8: Can someone make that a bit universal?
14: You've got to get a proper can opener.
8: You have. Christina says, we all know it was a left stitch-up. This is the reform story. It's a non-story, except we know the lefties are desperate. All it does, despite you saying it will affect him, support for reform will be stronger, says Christina. Well, I mean, the allegations are serious in... They're serious in election or electoral rules and regs. But do they, Christina, is maybe evidence of the point? Mm. Do people care about that?
14: I think she amplifies the point that you made, and I've made as well, that people don't care. And they will see this as evidence of a left-wing stitch-up.
8: Yeah.
14: That's true. And I think it was said right at the start that if Nigel Farage was going to be derailed, it would be about procedural matters. And that could be anything from candidate selection to party funding. And so what we're seeing now is a troubling situation for Nigel Farage. Mm. But does it impact the party faithful? And it doesn't. The real question is, will this spill out into the wider electorate when it comes to general election voting?
8: It sort of gnaws away a little bit, maybe. Maybe that's one way to look at it. Jules says, morning, Ian and Linda, if you had to be squeaky clean to be an MP, then the house would be empty. That's fair. Linda is right, though, that the video footage is unusual and very hard to defend. I think that's maybe where
14: it's slightly spooky in a way, because I was looking at it last night. I was actually out at a political event last night and I had to scoot out early because I knew I I'd be coming in here. So I made sure I watched the footage. And the footage is, well, it's unnerving, actually. Mm. So, and it's like everything else in life, a picture tells a thousand words. And when you see the image right in front of you, you can't help but be a bit worried.
15: Yeah.
14: I'm simply saying the party faithful will probably be untouched by this because of the general feeling about MPs and politics, you know, in a wider way.
15: Yeah, quite possibly. This from Linda, who says, I'm in my 70s. I remember my nan looking after me and boiling up Fray Bentos pies. She forgot to pierce the can. And the
14: exploded.
15: The thing exploded like a bomb with shrapnel and pie all over the kitchen, ceiling and walls. We could have died, says Linda.
14: My nan, it was my nan that used to used to boil up these Fray Bentos pies for me, but we never had any unpleasantness.
15: This was the Home Alone of food, wasn't it, really? It had the key, it had the wafer-thin, razor-sharp metal.
14: Yeah.
15: It had the ability to explode. What else? Is that on the back? That you'd stand imminent danger of death while trying to prepare this pie? Unless you follow these rules. Pierce it, yeah.
14: Yeah. Yeah,
15: I feel the need to buy one now.
14: No, I'm beginning to go down that path. Do you know what I remember, though? I remember the kind of spammy, meaty stuff in the little oblong tins. I used to quite like that. And weirdly, although I hated school lunches a lot, we used to have these spam fritters made out of that kind of meat, which I now have a strange longing for.
15: Do you?
14: Yeah, I do.
15: I wasn't sold on the spam thing. Mm. I don't know, because was it a Monty Python song? Spam, spam, spam.
14: Yes.
15: Is that a Monty Python thing? Yeah. I don't know whether it was that or what it was. This one in from Terry in Slough. I'm 77, and the reason I'm going to vote Reform is because, in my opinion, only the Reform Party will put the British people first. I wouldn't trust the other parties to run a raffle. Never mind this country of ours, says Terry. And I think, again, you know, other parties will say, no, that's not true. What Terry is saying is not true. A lot of people feel like that. They feel like that about Labour. They feel like that about the Conservatives, the Lib Dems. Yeah. But, yeah, there is that view.
14: I think that's very true. Terry's right. But I do think that Kemi Badenoch is making some progress here. I think that she has become a much, much more proficient speaker. And she's fairly straightforward and she's talks a lot of sense. I'm not saying that no one is going to romp home in the polls next time round. There's going to be a lot of negotiating going on. Whatever happens, we're going to be in a very fractured society, I think. But I can understand why people get behind Nigel Farage, because he does resonate with the general public. There's no question about that. At the moment, even though Kemi has got better at public speaking, she did well at PMQ, she made a good speech this week in the House of Commons, all those things show her as being very sensible and very proficient, but she doesn't cut through in the way that he does, still.
15: Maggie says, how much more is this obvious witch hunt going on for? The other parties are terrified of Reform getting into power. It stops their gravy train. It sticks out like a sore thumb to what is happening when I see what is in power now and how this country has gone down the pan with previous governments. I'll be sticking with the only party that could turn this country around. I think the only thing to say on that, and again, Maggie speaks for a lot of people with that. This is a different organisation. This isn't sort of some, you know, Fleet Street stitch-up. This is an organisation in America that have done this across the states. So, and in Reform's rebuke of this, they say that this is a foreign climate change. They're a foreign climate change. I mean, the defence of Reform looks quite strong when you put it like that. A left-wing foreign climate change group are responsible for this. That doesn't, however, mean everybody's off the hook if you've got video footage that, you know, tells a story, regardless of who's behind
14: Absolutely.
15: It. But the point is, it will, you know, it won't make it, for those people who want to vote Reform, it won't make any difference at all.
14: No, and I think that's fair enough. You know, the conference in Birmingham this week is a much bigger affair than it was last year. Whether it's a more powerful affair, that remains to be seen over the next couple of days. But I'm not sure that in you need reform needs to expand its resonance into the wider public before the next general election. And we don't know how that's going to go.
15: Do we know whether this... So this wasn't Channel 4 that made this. This was a separate organisation who then either gave it to, and here's key, or sold it to Channel 4. I know.
14: But that's the problem. Let me just step in here, because I've been in television quite a long time now. Well, most of my adult life. They didn't sell it, apparently.
15: So,
14: okay.
15: Just to clarify.
14: Right. So, but the problem here... is that in television, because I'm not quite sure how clear the general public is about this, in television, particularly Channel 4, there are production companies, for example, that make documentaries, make materials, make programmes for broadcasters. And there's nothing wrong with that. It leads to, a really wide range of products, a wide range of programmes.
15: Yep.
14: But the problem is you lose accountability. Because you don't know what's going on in that production company, and you haven't necessarily checked it all through. But I have no doubt at all that Channel 4 had lawyers go over this before broadcast, and they must believe that they are legally, they were legally safe to do so.
15: And in their defence, as I mentioned a second ago, Nigel Farage, or the Reform, say no, they deny any wrongdoing. They claim the investigation was a hoax, and they say legal advice confirms no laws were broken. So that's their response to all of this. Are you going to the conference this weekend? I'm bound to ask that question as well. If you are, your thoughts on this one, 03444991000. Drop us a voice note there. And of course, you can, we're talking about stockpiling. Have you ever stockpiled? Did you do it in, you know, when we were told the Russians were going to blast the West with nuclear bombs all over the place, and you know, TV programmes met threads and all sorts of other programmes were made around this sort of apocalyptic, not even future, inevitability that's going to happen.
14: But do you remember toilet rolls in COVID? I mean, you couldn't get one for love nor money at one point. I remember going into my local supermarket, great big local supermarket at High Wycombe, close to where I live, and overhearing a guy that was in there with his two sons, and he was saying, you know, pay attention to this. These shelves are empty. This is, we're starting to move into an historic moment here. And I thought, really? But he was right, because COVID was an historic moment.
15: Yeah.
14: And everything we went through during that period was kind of era-making news, wasn't it?
15: It was. I mean, absolutely, and for the rest of time, that'll never happen again. Well, I'd like to think that will never happen again.
14: Well, the trouble is, a pandemic will happen again. We know it's already out there.
15: But that reaction to it.
14: But that, but I think the same reaction over supplies comes every single time something like this happens.
15: Great text from Will, which I'll read you in a second, on this whole point of being prepared. Details on that, your voice notes, your comments, more to come. Linda's still with us, just gone 25 to 7. This is Talk.
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8: It is Talk. Yeah, good morning. 22-7. Linda Jubilee is with us in the studio. We're chewing the fat on the big stories of the day. Let's get a voice note on that issue.

0: There is that to be considered.
1: People change their mind very quickly, don't they? Especially in America.
0: Yeah, but that's kind of it's the modern era.
1: They got
0: isn't
1: a landslide, and 2 years later.
0: Yeah, but people are like.
1: He's going to get a kicking.
0: And I think what the trouble is that social media has kind of put the accelerator on everything, and that's a problem. Really, that's a problem here as well. Is that people change so much on a weekly basis depending on what they've read on social media. And actually we do have very fundamental problems in this country which won't go away without a lot of diligent hard work on everybody's part.
1: Yeah, let's get a voice note then on still sticking with Nigel Farage. Morning, Jay.
2: Morning, guys. Great show as always. On the way to the Reform Conference, looking forward to it. Hasn't changed my mood one bit. Actually, it's made me feel more stronger about the cause to stay and fight for our great country. I see a story this morning about the British Army running out of cash. But no, we've got millions and millions to bring people in that we don't even know nothing about. Fighting age men. This is an absolute disgrace.
1: Jay, shame on you, Jay. These are engineers and doctors that are coming across the channel. We need engineers and doctors. So, you know, have some respect for the engineers and the doctors.
0: Well, I think as well that the army is underfunded, and it has been underfunded for a very long time. And that kind of goes back to what you and I were saying. After the end of the Cold War, there was a peace dividend, and of course during that period of time we took our foot off the gas when it came to maintaining and consolidating our armed forces. And this has gone on year after year until our army has been completely hollowed out, and we do have to now try and rebuild it to get to 3.5% of GDP by 2035. That's going to be almost impossible to achieve, and it won't. I don't think immigration is the biggest factor there. The biggest factor in all of that is the huge welfare bill that we face every year and shows no sign of slowing down, but only of accelerating at an alarming rate. So we have to tackle that in order to get money into the exchequer, in order to spend that on the army. Of course, it's the defence of our nation.
1: Indeed. Chris Butler's in Wallasey. He says, morning, Ian. I'm a building surveyor. I did a survey yesterday. When I went into the loft, they still had stacks and stacks of toilet rolls bought during COVID. Or was it a survey at the Andrex factory, which might have explained. A lot of toilet rolls in here, aren't there?
0: Yeah. I told you, it was
1: what we do.
0: It was the toilet rolls in COVID. That was the primary concern.
1: Nobody wants to run out of that stuff.
0: No.
1: This one from Will. I mentioned this about stockpiling and prepping. It says, morning, I stumbled upon a video on social media about prepping and went down a rabbit hole and found it really interesting. Most are not like the doomsday prepper nutjobs. There's actually annual meetups where preppers get together, teach each other skills and tips on how to be even more prepared. When I go shopping, I can't but help think of picking up some extra bits of tin food, pasta and water. I didn't know they had I can imagine it now. There's forums and groups. Have you tried this method?
0: Yeah.
1: Did you know if you chisel out your unused chimney breast, you can store more things in there? Where to store stuff? We're absolutely obsessed with storage.
0: The storage is the key issue here, I fear.
1: I am all about storage solutions. I love finding new solutions in my own cupboards.
0: I'll tell you what's a big key to this is the vacuum packed clothing. So if you want to store clothing, it takes up so much space. But now you obviously get these machines that suck all the air out of the package, and then you can just stack them up like that.
1: Can I just add something to that, though? Have you ever tried to iron a shirt after it comes out one of those?
0: What? The creases are there forever.
1: Take you about half a year. You've got to get an industrial press on that, the sort of thing that they kind of iron marquees with.
0: Oh, right.
1: You need one of those.
0: Yeah.
1: So, but yeah, you're right. It is kind of interesting when you. My other half, she did it. She goes, look at this. And she sort of offered up this very flat thing. She said, there's 18 dresses in there. It's like, really? I'm all for that. You know?
0: Yeah.
1: So it kind of works. This one from Joe in Saudi, who says, the worst thing that can happen when you stockpile and circulate is that you never run out of ingredients or goods you need, and you benefit from today's prices, not next year's. Prepping for supply chain issues very sensible.
0: Yeah, I think that's a very good point.
1: Well, I mean, I

0: don't know whether this is the time to raise my pants and socks proclivity.
1: Oh. Do tell us.
0: Did this years ago. I had an idea. I'd buy 50 pairs of boxers and 50 pairs of socks, all the same.
1: Yeah.
0: Okay. I did this 10 years ago.
1: Yeah.
0: Still got the same boxers.
1: They're good for you.
0: I will wash them at some point, but I was single when I did this. I tell a lie, it was never 50. It turned out to be about, I think it was 42, to be precise. So socks, get all the same socks.
1: Yeah.
0: All the same socks. So you never have that thing of losing a pair.
1: That's a really good idea.
0: So that just makes basic sense. As Joe said there, in terms of the boxers I bought, they're about £3 more a pair now than they were then. So I'm only going to gain in that respect. The reason I did this is because I loathe washing.
1: Mm.
0: So, again, I was a single bloke, so once a month I could do all that stuff. And...
1: Yeah, good idea.
0: For a whole month I didn't have to worry about...
1: Yeah.
0: Pantage.
1: That's a really important...
0: Wash your... Yeah, store your pantage for maximum advantage. That was the... that was the way...
1: Classic.
0: Oh, everybody should be doing it. And there's a couple of people, this is absolutely true, over the years, one woman I know who works for the police, she said, I saw her recently, she went, I've done your sock thing. I've done your sock thing. I thought, what's she talking about? I've done your sock thing. She said, no, the socks. She goes, I bought a load of socks. She said, it's brilliant. I never lose one. Everything's fine. I don't wash them. I don't have to wash them as regularly because I've got so many of them. You don't have to buy expensive. Just buy the ones you like.
1: Yeah.
0: And it is a layout to start with. But as Joe in Saudi said... It's just basic price issue.
1: Yeah, absolutely.
0: And time and effort.
1: But with the pricing thing, I think that's quite a good thing to do right now because we can expect, particularly the price of food, to rise quite rapidly across the winter months.
0: Yeah.
1: So it might be quite economical to stockpile to a point. I mean, the government won't like us talking this way because what they don't want, they're always talking about panic buying.
0: Yeah.
1: But if it was much more structured, I think it would make sense to buy in bulk.
0: Am I the only person in the land who's currently wearing... a 26-year-old pair of boxer shorts. I was a kid, got Mr. Men all over.
1: Yeah,
0: they haven't, by the way. This comes in from Nicola. What about steamed treacle puddings in a tin?
1: Yes.
0: They took ages to boil, and then you risk third-degree burns if the sauce got
1: it was
0: you
1: a little
0: as you
1: tricky.
0: Opened the can.
1: Heinz, can I mention that brand name? It was Heinz, I think. And then pour the custard on top. Well, obviously, once you got it out of the tin.
0: Yeah.
1: Delicious.
0: There was an era, wasn't there, where people were buying sort of those apple pies from McDonald's and Kentucky Fried Chicken, as it was then known.
1: Yeah.
0: And like a few people went to the court and because they essentially took their mouth out.
1: Well, because the filling, it's the filling that was too hot.
0: Well, because the outside seemed fine,
1: okay.
0: So you chomped into it and realised you'd essentially eaten a volcano.
1: Yeah.
0: And
1: Very dangerous.
0: Yeah, very dangerous indeed.
1: And actually revolting. I have to say, although I'm a bit of a Greg's girl, as in sausage rolls, the McDonald's apple pie... I could never really get round that one.
0: I never got the... There was cinnamon-based as well, I think, weren't there? Sort of cinnamon thing.
1: It was all a bit like factory-produced food, which a lot of it is, but it wasn't to me. Like, I grew up being taught how to cook. There was my nana, my mum and me, and we all had to take part in the cooking every Sunday.
0: Yeah.
1: And the apple pie was my job with my nana, so I got used to... I can still knock up pastry in 10 minutes... easily enough, and I learned to do that at 8, so I learned how to make apple pie, and for me that's the only way to go. I'd never buy a shop bought apple pie. I would always make it.
0: Make your own apple pie.
1: Always.
0: I was cooking a roast. There's Sam, who's our technical operator today. I've never told Sam this. Every Sunday I do my roast potatoes and I whip out my goose fat, and in my every single Sunday, this is absolutely true. I say in my head, only Sam would understand this. I don't know, in my head.
1: Why would Sam understand?
0: Because Sam's a fellow goose fat man.
1: Oh, that's right. And I am too.
0: You literally go, oh, yeah, Sam could see this.
1: So I've got an extra tip here.
0: He'd understand.
1: Sprinkle semolina.
0: Semolina?
1: On top of the potatoes.
0: What are you, some kind of witch? What's going on here,
1: For
0: Linda?
1: An extra crunchy surface.
0: Really?
1: It is true.
0: Flour.
1: You can do flour, but honestly, crunchier with semolina. It's true. And what you have to do, you also knock up the potatoes, we call it, first. So once you
0: can ask, I'm glad Christian said this, because I was about to...
1: I know, everyone's
0: he just said... I thought, I can't ask that question, because everyone would go, what, you don't know what that is? What is semolina?
1: I know it's
0: a semolina pudding.
1: Obviously.
0: But what is it in the form you're talking about?
1: Obviously. Do you actually know where food comes from at all?
0: Well, has it got some sort of milk content
1: to it? It's like rice or any other kind of, not any other kind of grain, but it's in your dry goods section at the supermarket. And so instead of making rice pudding, you could make semolina pudding.
0: Okay.
1: So it's crunchy. And that's what you sprinkle on top of the potatoes.
0: So is it powdered? Does it become powdered when you put
1: it
0: over the potato?
1: You buy it that way. It's produced like it's dry goods. You know, it's not treated. It's only treated when you cook it and you make semolina pudding.
0: Okay.
1: But in its natural state, you sprinkle it on top of the potatoes.
0: Okay, so whether you sprinkle it or whether... Do you do flour, Sam, as well on the spot? Yeah, see, me and Sam, we should start a restaurant.
1: Try called semolina.
0: The Roast Potato.
1: I'm going to look it up.
0: Restaurant.
1: I think Jamie Oliver came up with it. But the thing is, you boil the potatoes and then you knock the potatoes around in the pan, the saucepan, to make the edges fluffy.
0: Linda, please. You've removed the colander from this equation. Take them out the pan into a colander.
1: I put them in the colander, but then put them back in the saucepan and then knock the saucepan around.
0: No, you do the colander. You knock them around in the colander.
1: Oh, I know. I don't do that. I put it in the saucepan.
0: Well, that's where you've been going wrong all these years.
1: Oh, I don't think I
0: have.
1: That's
0: why you've gone semolina, schmemolina.
1: It works, trust me.
0: Anyway, yeah, whatever you knock them around in, it does dense the edges so
1: that
0: you get the crisp.
1: But that, for me, is the centrepiece of the roast dinner, is the potatoes.
0: Yep.
1: I don't mind whether it's pork, lamb, beef, but gravy, proper gravy, and potatoes.
0: You see, I depart slightly on the proper gravy.
1: Oh, really?
0: I mean, I once suggested to a guy who was a bit of a kind of amateur chef, I said, well, you can't knock a bit of bisto. And he looked at me, I'm not kidding you, he looked at me like I just killed his dog.
1: Oh,
0: it was
1: serious,
0: like the
1: then?
0: Worst thing I could have ever said.
1: Yeah.
0: He said, bisto? Bisto.
1: Yeah.
0: It tastes the same.
1: Oh, no, I don't use... I mean, no offence to bisto.
0: I can't be bothered with the faff of making the gravy.
1: Easy.
0: It does taste nice. You're right about that. Sam would understand.
1: There we go.
0: I'm going to say that out loud in the kitchen one day at home, and my little boy's going to come in and go, Dad, who's Sam? Is it every Sunday you just say... Sam would understand.
1: That's right, yeah. These things stick in your head.
0: Well, you didn't mention... You don't use goose fat.
1: I do.
0: You do use goose fat? All right, okay. Linda would understand.
1: Yeah, there we are.
0: Can change that.
1: I've got a jar in my... and I save it. I save the fat from the roast and I put that in a jar.
0: You don't need
1: use that.
0: You don't need loads and loads of fat on roast potatoes either. Let's get a voice note on stockpiling. Morning, Laura.
2: Morning, Ian. Morning, Linda. Laura in Wiltshire. I don't think I can face discussing this hoax against reform, but restockpiling. I remember my elder sister, who's quite authoritarian and a retired scientist and was working in the city, persuaded me with the millennium to entirely fill our garden shed with bottles of Evian water at great expense because the water was all going to go off. And it took us about 3 years to get through it and we had to move house. Honestly, I think stockpiling is ridiculous. And people who do it, we should just chuckle at them. Great show.
0: I love that, Laura. I love the idea of the removal men going, what the heck's going on here?
1: Yeah, yeah.
0: Sofa, wardrobe, 300 bottles of Evian. I mean, that's quite a lot in
1: there. I think what you want to get are those really, you know, the really big bottles of water, the ones you tip upside down, you fit into the machine in offices. Those, that's what I'm talking about, by those bottles.
0: Well, you've got to have a machine to dispense it, haven't you?
1: No, you just, it's a bit awkward, but they're just big containers, that's all.
0: It lasts longer in glass, I think I'm right in saying. Is that right? Water?
1: Oh, I didn't know that.
0: I think so. Julian says, if you think Frey Bentos sell-by dates are impressive, next time you're in B&M, take a look at the best-before dates on their sandwiches. What is in there? Says Julian. Didn't know that.
1: Goodness.
0: How long can a sandwich realistically last? And similarly, Will says, big up for, clearly, B&M today, you can still buy Frey Bentos pies at B&M. and they have a ring pull these days. You can still buy them in Tesco. I walk past them, and I do every now and again check the sell-by date to make sure I'm not going nuts.
1: You see, I'm so old, I can remember when supermarkets only really sold...
0: Didn't exist.
1: God. But they... Well, there was the tiny little wavy line shop...
0: Right.
1: ..and the tiny little Co-op. And in those shops, they had ingredients that you cooked with. I can remember when Vesta Curries came in. Do you remember Vesta Curries?
0: We'll save this one for the next show. Linda, we're out of time. Thank you. Linda Jubilee with us here on Talk. Lots more still to come. 0344 499 1000.
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12: Long queues now at East on the M4 in Berkshire. In fact, all traffic being held to move an accident between Junction 8 for Maidenhead and Junction 7 for Slough. And so length of delays clockwise on the M25. An accident still closing lanes 1 and 2 between the M11 at Junction 27 and Junction 28 for the A12 at Brentwood. And remains slow in Fife for Ashford North on the M90. An accident partially blocking the carriage road approaching Kelty at Junction 4. And it's still queuing in Kent through Lamberhurst after overnight works overran on the A21 around the Forstall Farm roundabout.
13: You want to sit down?
14: Yeah.
13: I can confirm that you have won £1 million in the week.
15: Who wouldn't want to feel that feeling?
14: Thank you so much.
15: New Lotto is now making more millionaires than ever before.
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15: And this week, it could be you.
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3: 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Headlines.
16: Reform UK is facing fresh allegations after members of Nigel Farage's team were reportedly secretly filmed appearing to discuss ways around electoral laws on foreign donations. The Channel 4 News investigation involved undercover reporters posing as a potential donor and his wealthy American father, who paid £30,000 for polling commissioned by Reform. Reform strongly denies any wrongdoing and says it was the target of a hoax. Here's Labour's Bridget Phillipson.
17: The sleaze and scandals are piling up for Nigel Farage and Reform. Now, this latest report poses serious questions that he and Reform must answer to prove that Reform haven't broken the law.
16: The latest allegations have surfaced after Nigel Farage will take centre stage at the party's annual conference later, where he'll pledge to make Parliament sit 7 days a week to fix Britain if Reform UK wins the next election. The army has been told to stop non-essential training exercises to save money. Soldiers on active deployment will still be trained, but units back in the UK are scaling back, with planned exercises involving tanks and helicopters among those suspended. Former tank commander Justin Crump says he's never known anything like it.
18: I can't think of a parallel in 30 years of service where we've made a cut like this, certainly this early in the year. I mean, budgets are always under pressure. You always try and get the most out of them. Training could always be cancelled, but it was comparatively rare.
16: Argentina's president is warning he'll impose sanctions on firms that drill for oil close to the Falkland Islands. He says the winds of change favour their claim to the British territory. And we're being urged to stockpile food supplies amid fears unprecedented extreme weather could batter the country in the coming months. The Environment Secretary says a potentially record-breaking El Nino event could bring a wetter winter and more severe storms. That's the very latest. I'm back in an hour's time with an update. I'm Sangeeta Kandola.
3: 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Updates.
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3: 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This is Talk. This is Talk Breakfast. Truth and justice for all.
0: And good morning. Welcome back. It's Ian Collins on Talk Breakfast, 3 minutes after 7 o'clock. So much to get through. Reform UK have robustly hit back at what they claim is a hoax after an undercover journalist recorded senior Reform figures suggesting there are ways around foreign donations. Channel 4 broadcast the piece, the sting, if that is the right word, in what is being described by a left-wing foreign climate change group. Details to come on that, and Reform deny any wrongdoings. It's been legal. Lawyers say no laws were broken. It is, of course, the same day that the start of the Reform UK annual conference in Birmingham. Expect big announcements on immigration, welfare, and Nigel Farage's suggestion that MPs should have to work 7 days a week to get the country back on track. I think that's a rather popular, quite common sense idea. Elsewhere, and back to the prison space crisis, Sir Mark Rowley says he is, quote, flabbergasted at the growing number of suspects charged with gun and knife crimes and then given bail and let back out onto the streets. Now, when the country's most senior police officer says this, we should listen. Also, Argentina's president has vowed to impose sanctions on offshore drilling of the Falkland Islands. In a statement last night, he said the islands are ours and they were taken from us. Spoiler alert, they've never belonged to Argentina. They're 300 miles away from Argentina. And families must be urged to stockpile food to survive increasingly severe shocks, including extreme weather, cyber attacks and disease, according to experts. Short and long-term risks to food supplies were becoming more likely and potentially more severe. Have you been topping up the larder with beans, tuna and a ton of Watsits? If you've done it and been there, maybe you still do. We're all ears at this end. On all of those stories, of course, you can drop us a voice note, 0344 499 1000. Joanna says, we mentioned semolina in the last... here's what happens. You can only do this at Talk, really, and that's the beauty of Talk. We have a whole crock and a raft of the most serious pressing stories of the day, which we will debate throughout the course of the morning with all the big and relevant figures required. There's always a little nugget of a story that just develops legs and takes hold, and it's never the most important one. Semolina. Did you know what semolina was? Joanna says, semolina, dried wheat. Great for sprinkling on a tray instead of flour for cooking homemade pizzas. I never knew any of this stuff. It's a semolina-based education this morning. Alison says, I remember going to my nan's on a Saturday afternoon when she and her sisters would be watching the wrestling. Oh, I remember the wrestling on a Saturday afternoon. She'd make a salad, homemade chips and tinned ham every week. The ham was so rubbery, it was obviously impossible for my nan to slice. So she just gave us huge cheese-like wedge slices of it. Impossible to swallow. And 90% of it was that hideous jelly anyway. Never been tempted since. That's the way to do it. I'll give you a big chunk because it's too tough to cut. On Reform, H in Lancashire says, I'm sticking with Reform because there are no alternatives. All this targeting of Reform UK shows the uni parties are rattled. I haven't forgiven the wet Tories who put my trust in them ever again. Kemi looks and sounds good, but I will never forgive those many wasted opportunities to right all the wrongs. Kind of interesting, that's that whole story of the Tories. And of course, they got so many things wrong. But at the time, we never really talked about the Tories in the way we talk about the Tories now. Now, of course, hindsight and retrospective thinking is a useful component. You sometimes only with hindsight you can look back and see where the problems were, where they lurked. But actually, at the time, yeah, there were troubles. Half of that time was in coalition, for goodness sake. So it wasn't even the Tories on their own. Then we had Brexit, which dominated the news for 3 years. And then, of course, we had COVID. So you could say, in fairness to the Tories, they never had a good run. But they could have dealt with immigration. They could have dealt with issues around the cost of living. And they let that stuff go. They say they are back with a vengeance. Dave Wooding is with us, columnist at The Sun and political journalist of many years. Dave, good afternoon, or good morning even to you.
20: Good morning, Ian.
0: Nice to have you with us. Let's start on this Reform story. This comes, of course, with added footage, which is perhaps to many people made it a little more damning. They robustly rebuke what has been suggested here. They say they've had lawyers look at it. No laws have been broken. Nonetheless, it's not a great look. What's your assessment of what we've seen?
20: Well, it's clear that people are out to get Nigel Farage and his party. There's been several alleged stings carried out. You'd think they'd be a little bit more careful and watch what they say and just have an air of suspicion about everybody they do any dealings with. But it wasn't the case here by the looks of it. If something's been done that is wrong, then they should face the consequences for it. I'm absolutely clear on that. But you do have to be careful of people who are trying to lure you into traps. That's probably a lack of experience there.
0: Yeah, I mean, it could be. I don't know when it was recorded. That's all might be relevant to the point you're making.
20: Yeah, I don't know when it was recorded, but what we do know is when it was released. So it could have been done 6 months ago and released today for all we know.
0: I've just been told it was recorded over the course of a year. So whether this was while the 5 million thing was still rumbling, or maybe it predated that when it started.
20: Yes, so yeah, it's clearly been timed as a time bomb, effectively, to go off at the start of their conference and undermine the announcements they're going to make. So, yes, there's a political element to this, clearly. But nevertheless, if they've overstepped the rules, then the consequences will be there, will happen. They'll unfold on the party. Whether it will have that much of an impact on people who are bought into the Reform bandwagon is another question. It may lead to some people who are at the fringes of supporting them. Maybe former Tories may go back. And we've seen the polls being a little bit volatile lately, with Labour bouncing as a result of Andy Burnham. We don't know how long that's going to last, but there's clearly his new style of government has given Labour a bit of a boost. And Nigel Farage has had one or two setbacks, but we'll see how he alters the landscape with the conference over the next few days.
0: It's interesting what you've said there, Dave, that you're right, and we've had so many calls and comments this morning from people saying, well, look, this makes no difference to where my vote goes. I will still vote Reform. The idea or the belief of an establishment pylon is still very much there. This is almost a stitch-up that anyone who dares stray from the conventions of two-party politics will be pounced on by whoever it happens to be. What makes this slightly different is the so-called investigators in this story are from the states. It's not a Fleet Street title that is focusing in or hammering them on this one. Channel 4 broadcast it, but it's not their piece. They obviously were given this from someone else. And it's an organisation who have been described as a foreign climate change outfit. They do this in the States. I think certain members of Congress have got animated about it, saying they're very selective in how they edit things and, you know, don't take them too seriously. And I think that defence, if that is the right word, will probably wash rather well with Reform supporters.
20: Yes, I mean, I don't know this group. I've never heard of them before today, but they clearly have an agenda. I had a look at their website a short while ago before I came on air. And I don't know. They have got an agenda. They get supporters with like minds to donate to their cause. So there's a big political element to this. But nevertheless, as I say, you know, the politicians have to be aware of this sort of shenanigans that go on.
0: I guess there's two figures, two senior Reform advisors in this stuff, in this footage. I don't know whether, I mean, if Nigel Farage fires them, then that's going to be a terrible look, isn't it? Because that will look as if something was wrong. If he doesn't, then it will allow his enemies to carry on saying, look, you've done nothing about this when all the evidence is there.
20: Yeah, he's caught between a rock and a hard place here. So I guess what you just said is also interesting, Ian, about the past, about people in America talking about the methods used by this so-called investigative group. So until we know a little bit more about who they are and what they've done, it's very difficult to assess the severity of the allegations here.
0: Indeed. The other big story, of course, breaking overnight, is that the Argentinian president has said, give me back my islands. He didn't quite say that, but that's essentially the mood music. He's talking about sanctions being imposed around the issues of offshore drilling off the Falkland Islands. And in that statement, he said, the islands are ours, they were taken from us. And I think I've got this right, Dave. I don't think they've ever been Argentinian.
20: No, I don't think they have. I mean, since the people first started landing on them 200-300 years ago, they've never been under Argentine control. It's just used as a political weapon whenever the Argentine economy goes into a bit of a downturn or the government of the day is in any trouble. They start banging the Falkland Islands drum. And I think this is what's happened here. Obviously, egged on by the unpredictable President Trump. But, you know, they're talking about sanctions over the drilling for oil, saying that the United Nations forbids drilling for oil in any territory which is under dispute. Well, the United Nations also say that if a territory is under dispute, you shouldn't send your army in to invade it. But yeah, Argentina did. So I think we should give him a traditional British salute on this one.
0: Well, we will be speaking to Richard Dannett, former head of the British Army, later in the programme, Dave. But, I mean, the one thing we do know, if it kicked off like it did in 1982, then we would have a problem responding in the same way.
20: We would. And this is one of the reasons George Robertson, Lord Robertson, issued his defence plan, saying that we don't have much time to spare. We have to start investing. And why there's so much anger that the government is not so far meeting its commitment to, well, it hasn't actually made a commitment. It isn't meeting the demands to reach 3% of GDP by 2030 on defence spending.
0: It's interesting, the president of Argentina, who, by the way, the more I look at him, just looks like Engelbert Humperdinck, has said that his political hero is oddly Margaret Thatcher.
20: Yes, well, she was on the winning side last time. He seemed to be a bit more of a reasonable president when he first came, and he had chats with our prime minister at the time, and everything seemed to be quite amiable. But now, for some reason, he's banging the Falklands drum again. And perhaps, as I said earlier, it might be that President Trump is giving him a bit of cover on this one. So it'll play well at home, that's for sure. As we've seen with the Argentine football team waving some flag, it's the sort of thing that the people will lap up in Argentina. It gives them a sense of national pride and patriotism and all that. So it's all big theatre, really, rather than... I don't think he's going to send the troops into the Falklands again.
0: Well, I hope if he does, I think we should invade his sideburns, because they're a bit severe, aren't they? Probably... There's a whole story going on there. Pictured in some of the footage we're showing with a chainsaw, which he happily campaigned with, waving a chainsaw to the crowd, showing and telling everybody about the cuts he's going to make. And that's the sort of ticket that he went in on. But I think his star has slightly fallen since those days, Dave.
20: That's clearly why he's had to get onto this agenda. And we see it all the time. And we see it in all sorts of politics, don't we, where there's something that they know, a dog whistle it's called, where if they raise the issue, then the people get behind them. And I think he's trying to whip up some support and enthusiasm for the cause.
0: I think so. Final point on stockpiling, Dave. Have you ever gone down the stockpiling route?
20: Well, I tell you what, I never loaded up on toilet rolls during the COVID crisis, but we always seem to have in the cupboard lots of packs of spaghetti. Every time I buy spaghetti, my wife says, we've got loads, and the stocks are so high, so if we ever run into any trouble, we'd be eating pasta.
0: Well, come round yours for a bolognese, so we're all sorted in that respect. Apparently, we're being advised to stockpile because of a series of potential issues involving extreme weather, cyber attacks and disease. Experts have said short and long-term risks to food supplies were becoming more likely and potentially more severe.
20: Well, let's hope the people don't take this too seriously and go out and load up with loads of stuff. But I think every household should have a few extra tins of beans and some pasta, as I say, and stuff that lasts, because it's always handy to have when you need to rush up a quick meal and you've got nothing in. But, I mean, you can't stockpile fresh vegetables and meat and fish. So, a few emergency supplies. Everybody should have them in the bottom of a cupboard somewhere.
0: We never had pasta as kids. I mean, my kids eat loads of pasta. We never had... The nearest we got to pasta was spaghetti in a tin.
20: Yes, that's spaghetti hoops and spaghetti letters and things.
0: Yeah, that was seen as foreign food. That was like, we're going a bit exotic today.
20: It's spaghetti in a tin. It's a new thing. I really started eating it when I took up running and ran some marathons, and I was told that pasta was a great thing for the energy to burn, the carbs. So I started eating a lot of pasta, and I've got quite a fondness of pasta.
0: Yeah, I love the size. It's very easy to cook, of course, very instant. I hate running out of it because, as you rightly say, normally you've got loads of it, but with two kids who love the stuff, it's quite different. I hate running out of beans. Nobody should ever run out of baked beans, but I always do.
20: Yeah, well, baked beans, that's probably because the kids open.
0: Again.
20: Very easy meal, nutritious and good for you as well.
0: Absolutely right. Great health advice from David Wooding, columnist at The Sun. Thank you, Dave. Have a great day and a great weekend. And, of course, political journalist of many years. More voice notes on the way. Pat's down in London. On the Falklands, Pat, what have you got for us? Morning.
2: Oh, I mean, however depleted the British military might be, there's a sizeable military garrison on the island.
0: Yeah.
2: 1,200 to 1,500 military personnel, 4 Typhoon fighter jets, plus other other stuff there as well. So, and also the Argentines have got no amphibious assault ships that they could ever. So even if that was the case, they've got to come from 300 miles. You don't think that we'd be picking up their traces at least 200 miles out and be ready for them. So unless America decided to give them a hand, and then what I'd do if I was Prime Minister, if America did ever get involved and it caused the deaths of British military personnel, first of all, I'd withdraw the ambassador from America, then kick out their ambassador, shut down all their RAF bases, RAF Air Force, then kick every American man and woman living and working over here out.
0: You should be running the country, I think, Pat.
2: If Trump decided to get involved and actually help militarily with the... And actually the Argentines was to overwhelm with American help, that what I told you would be a given. And I'd tell Donald Trump that as well. And I'd put 200% tariffs on everything American.
0: Well, you're not messing around. We need you on the case, Pat. Thank you, mate, for that. Great call. Let's get a voice note. Back to that issue of stockpiling. This comes from Craig. Morning, Craig.
1: Good morning, Ian. Just catching your show this morning. My view on stockpiling. We all have life insurance, house insurance, car insurance. For what reasons? In case something happens. Yeah, then when I speak to people about stockpiling food in, they seem to think it's funny and I laugh about it. Then when you have a serious conversation about them and say, if there was a cyber attack, all the powers just suddenly go out and you can't get food, what are you going to do when you've got 2, 3, 4, 5 kids to support? Every time I go to the supermarket, I just chuck a little bit of extra in. It could be a bag of rice, a bag of pasta, the odd tin of food, soup, rice pudding, anything like that. And slowly over time, you do build a stockpile of food up. And that becomes your food insurance. 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I personally feel like you need 2 to 3 weeks of backup food for you and your family. But also, don't forget in that, you need some means of cooking and you need water. 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You can get 8-litre water bags, 3-litre water bags. And it purifies the water. And also your gas camping stoves. You need enough gas to be able to cook your food on, purify your water, boil your water, and keep you and your family safe. And I think it's something that a lot of people should start doing. Anyway, great show, mate. Take care.
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29: There's a lot we're told about bladder leaks. 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
33: Long queues now heading towards London on the A2 in Kent. An accident at Gravesend, partially blocking the carriage rain at Cobham services.
4: and still long delays in both directions on the M25 due to an accident closing two lanes on the clockwise carriageway between the M11 at junction 27 and junction 28 for Brentwood. Queues in Norfolk came through Dereham, as you'd west on the A47 towards a breakdown around Drayton Hall Lane, and so in Cumbria as the A595 is currently blocked in both directions between the Keswick turnoff and the Thornthwaite turnoff.
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3: 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Argument, attitude, opinion. Across the UK, this is Talk.
0: 26 minutes after 7. Yeah, good morning. Welcome back. It is the home of Common Sense. Ian Collins on Talk Breakfast. Michelle in Altrincham says, good morning. It's great to see you on the TV this morning. Nadine Dorris was on Jezza yesterday here on Talk. And she was saying that unfortunately reform are likely to continue being hounded until we have an election. She also mentioned that things can get worse or even nastier as we get closer to an election. It's certainly going to be an interesting time ahead, says Michelle. Michelle, thank you very much for that. One from Brian. The Argentinian situation is very similar to the Chagos Islands, a country who has never owned an island, want to claim it from Britain. Is it because they think the UK are weak? It could be something about that. I'm sort of scratching my head on the Chagos thing, which Andy Burnham seems very determined to go ahead with. And you can't really meet anyone who can quite work out why. Strange times. And let's get a word with Lord Robert Hayward, Tory peer, pollster and political analyst. Robert, good morning to you.
10: Good morning.
0: Nice to have you with us. Well, reform are back in the headlines for a whole lot of reasons. Some secret filming recorded over the course of a year, we are told, given to Channel 4. Channel 4 didn't make it, they aired it, showing allegedly senior figures in reform talking about how you can avoid donation rules. And there's ways around it. And if somebody wants to give us £500,000, there's ways we can make it happen, even if it comes from a foreign source. That's broadly. And then there's some issues around polling as well, which is an area that obviously you major in. Your thoughts on what you've seen and heard?
10: I watched the filming last night. It was interesting. It is damaging. The response reform is, as one would expect, challenging the source of the information. The law in relation to donations is unclear. It does need tightening up. But there will be two responses within the reform supporters. There are those who are very clear. I think I've said this on the show before. There are those who are reform supporters, Farage supporters, and they will say this is a stitch up. But every political party has to face challenges from opponents, and these are opponents. And the other part of the reform supporters, which is where the decline in the polls has taken place, is those who like what reform are saying, but have found themselves more and more distant from the party over the last few months.
0: What's the issue around the polling, commissioning polling? Now, a political party commissioning polling, that's not illegal in itself.
10: No, it's not. There are laws about how much you can spend, what you have to declare. But even that, and I 2 or 3 years ago challenged polls that were used in the Daily Telegraph, and unfortunately found myself confronted by basically unclear law stroke regulation. So it is an area that needs to be cleared up. But the one thing that is clear is that you can't have polls commissioned with foreign money. And that's where this film is absolutely clear. It would appear that the payments came from abroad, and that is quite definitely illegal.
0: Do you think this does damage to polling companies as well?
10: I think it does damage to three different groups. One is the polling companies, no question. Although having said that, the actual figures they used, and I haven't looked at them in detail, but I glanced at them, they appear to be broadly correct. So it's not that they've produced false figures, but it is damaging to polling companies because the question mark will be there. Secondly, it's damaging to the newspapers who carried these polls without apparently adequately checking, and then clearly back to the question of reform. So it's damaging on three different sides.
1: And newspapers that have found themselves publishing those polls have made statements saying they weren't aware of the reform's involvement in commissioning and arranging payment of the polls. Somebody from the Telegraph Media Group says we're reviewing our future relationship with this polling company. So it won't be a great day for that polling company, one would have to reasonably assume. The wider point, which you touched on, Robert, at the very beginning, was this idea of reform supporters will be, that they will probably double down now and say, look, this is more evidence of a pile-on to reform. Reform of already said that this is that the investigation was carried out by a foreign kind of left-wing climate change organization. Clearly they're not going to like the cut of Reform's jib, so that's relevant to it. They also said that we've had it checked out by lawyers and no laws have been broken, so nothing to see here, and this will simply strengthen Reform's position. Your thoughts?
10: I don't think it'll strengthen it, but as you identified from what I said earlier, there is a very strong group of reform supporters who will say what you've just identified. But in politics, you're never going to get criticised by your supporters. You do get the attacks from your opponents, and therefore it would be natural that it would be an organisation that is opposed to reform that would do this sort of exercise. So it's a defence, but as far as I'm concerned, that's a statement of the obvious. Question as to whether things have been done that are illegal. I've identified the question about the funding of the opinion polls, which does appear, and I'm leaving it to the Electoral Commission and the police to decide, but the law on foreign donations for polls seems to be fairly clear. The question of contributions coming from abroad, donations, etc., that's less clear.
1: OK. Let's move on to the Falkland Islands. Who'd have thought all these years later it's back on the agenda and the president of Argentina is saying, essentially, they're ours. They are ours. They're not yours. They're ours. That, I don't think, is true in any sense of the word. And he's talking about sanctions when it comes to offshore oil exploration.
10: Well, every politician around the world uses a means of distraction for his public when he feels that things are not particularly going their way. And that's true of every government and every politician, wherever you happen to be. And what this appears to be is just that. An attempt to turn round and say, here we are, we're going to look at the Falkland Islands, the Malvinas. But as your correspondents have said, the islands before they were populated were unpopulated by anybody. And who were the people who populated them? They were British people, but British by origin. Yeah. Some 200 years ago, I think the exact figure. But as I say, they were uninhabited islands. So to suddenly say they are the Falklands, they are Argentinian, really is just banging a political drum to impact and attract attention from his own population.
1: But of course we'd be scuppered if anything did happen like 1982, wouldn't we? Because we wouldn't have the military capability to move in there.
10: I'm sadly old enough to recall the whole operation and the capacity of Britain at that point to ship large numbers of military out there and get planes and the like. It takes time, and we don't have that that naval capacity, that plane capacity now, let alone the personnel to get them there. One of your comments on just now was, well, Argentina's got to get to 300 miles. We've got to get many, many thousands of miles. And it would be a major military exercise. I don't think sanctions would work. We're still talking about applying ever more sanctions on Russia. Sanctions sounds impressive, but the reality is that there's ways round sanctions wherever you are and whoever you are.
0: On that point, Robert, great to have you on with us, sir. Thank you very much for your time. Enjoy your weekend. He is Lord Robert Hayward, Tory peer, pollster and political analyst. Thank you to him. Lots more to come. I'll speak to Richard Dannett, former head of the British Army as well, on this specific point of the Falklands too. He'll join us later in the programme. Oscar Redrop is going to be in as well. Lots more comment on a variety of things, from the very serious, such as the Falklands, what is happening with the latest, what some are calling another pylon to reform. This comes in from Peter, who says, I'm voting reform, and each time they get witch-hunted, it makes my decision to vote for them even stronger. That is a very strong view out there this morning. Details to come. And stockpiling as well, being advised by some to stockpile in case of issues around shortages, concerned or as a result of data breaches, cyber attacks, climate. I mean, the miserable list goes on, frankly. On this very point, let's get a voice note from Hev. Morning, Hev.
2: Good morning, Ian. Talking about stockpiling, I mean, I bottle and jar and can, if what you want to call it, you know, anything that I grow in my garden. And I've still got some stuff left over from last year. But during COVID, I mean, I do shopping online, you know, from the supermarket. And during COVID, I ordered some washing up liquid, you know, the blue one, the anti-bac one. Okay, fine, fair enough. But there was a problem with the app and I kept trying and kept trying and kept trying. And I switched it off and came back to it and rebooted it and came back to it later. And anyway, eventually I managed to do my shopping. Great. When it came through, I had 12 bottles of washing up liquid, and I've still got some now, and that was COVID time. Oh, well, we're clean.
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0: This is Talk, yeah, 22-8. One in here says the Reform Party is its own worst enemy after the 5 million and the posh Cotterill business. You'd think they'd be ultra-careful when it comes to foreign donations. And Zia Yusuf is a nightmare. Farage is getting so much grief at the moment. I wouldn't be surprised if he throws in the towel. I'll tell you what has happened in the last 10 minutes, and that's the two senior aides to Nigel Farage that were featured in this undercover footage shown on Channel 4 yesterday have now stepped down. This is James

0: Morning to you. Always good to have you. I know you're on your way to the Reform Conference. We'll come to that in just a moment. You know what crisis management looks like, having worked at the heart of Number 10. There's never a moment when somebody isn't trying to put out a fire somewhere. They come at you from all angles, and just when you think you've got it sorted and you sit down in your chair over there in the comms department at Downing Street and you sit there and go, ah, the phone goes and there's another one as well. It's that meddling journalist from The Telegraph or The Times with another story that has broke. So it's never easy. It's non-stop. And in the fast world of 24/7 news and social media, it becomes even more inevitable that this is almost a... You always need an entire department for crisis now. So in that respect, you will understand what Reform are going through because you know what it's like. What's your assessment, however, of this particular story? Because there's a lot of what some people would say are some real schoolboy errors committed by these aides. They've now stood down, which will make a difference. Your thoughts?
1: Yeah, well, you gave me a bit of PTSD there, Ian. You're absolutely right. It is relentless. And I think, look, there's been a slight contradiction or a gap between the mentality of Reform and Nigel Farage, which, to use a footballing analogy, is almost like the Jose Mourinho school of thought, where, like, it's us against the world. Everyone is out to get us, the establishment, blah, blah, blah. But we're on the side of the people. We're doing something. We are stronger and we are doing something better than the rest. And that is what is going to see us through. That is a brilliant headspace and mentality to be in. But if you are in that mentality and headspace, then you also have to understand that, yes, everyone is out to get us. And it is us against the world. And so you have to be so, so watertight on this stuff.
0: Yeah.
1: And I know, you know, after the investigation, the sting, the hoax, whatever you want to call it, Reform have come out really, really, as you'd imagine, very, very combative. They've looked into the background of Verbatim, who put the company that put the report together, and their links to net zero, and, you know, their base in countries that are not the UK, et cetera, et cetera. And that is all very, very well and good and understandable from a Reform handling perspective. But let's look at the substance, right? You know, Orr and Dan Jukes have stood down. Okay, so there is an admission there that something has gone, well, there's obviously an admission of guilt and something that has gone drastically wrong here. You know, the protection of Farage, I think, was quite clear in the documentary, creating that kind of fire break, that arm's length from the donation, in inverted commas, and Farage. And these will be the fall guys. And unfortunately, I think that was the only decision that could have been come to. But it just... I have sympathy. I have sympathy with the people involved because a sting is a sting and a sting is horrible and is like anybody's worst nightmare in these situations. But also, Ian, you know, like you just have to be, you have to, if it is you against the world, then by definition, the world is out to get you and you have to be conscious of that. And this was way, way too slack. The elephant in the room for me with Reform and all this stuff and the donations and this the particulars of this documentary are that, you know, they were not a political party, you know, 2 years ago, basically, okay? And now they're still ahead in the polls and they are trying to form a government. And that could be in 6 months, it could be in a month, but, you know, if we think about where an election might be called, or it might be in several years. But nonetheless, they're going from 0 to 100.
0: Yeah.
1: And in that gap, they don't have unions. They don't have the, you know, the infrastructure that the Labour Party and the Conservative Party have. They need money, right? Like, that's, I'm just speaking really plainly here, in order to get them on that footing for government. And because this has never been done before, a party from scratch to 100.
0: Sure.
1: And in that process, they're cutting corners, right? Because that's, they don't seem to know how to do it any other way. And so in a really weird way, I have a bit of understanding as to why they feel in the heat of all this that they need to cut these corners. But it has to stop, and it has to stop now, because yes, I'll go into Reform. Can't stay too much longer because I need to get a bloody train. But and everyone there, understandably, will probably go, this is a load of establishment nonsense.
0: 100%.
1: Of course they're trying to take out the king. But the people that the Reform need to win the next election

0: are people that have never voted Reform before, that are still on the fence, that are undecided, and this stuff will send them back, you know, 100 million miles with those people, and it needs to tighten up.
1: It does. Well, listen, Oscar, is there a reason specifically while you're going, you know, you're an old, well, you're not an old Tory, you're still a young Tory, going to a Reform conference. What's happening here? Are you about to cross the Rubicon?
0: No, I'm not. But look, like, Reform, and this will only add to it in a mate, like, in a way, Reform are complete box office, right? For better and for worse. And I've always gravitated to the box office in politics. My old boss Boris was obviously, you know, part of that, I guess. And so I'm just very intrigued to see what it's all about, what it's like.
1: It won't be dull, I can tell you that much, that's for sure. Oscar, thank you. Enjoy the trip. I hope you make your train as well. We haven't kept you too long. Oscar Redrop, former special advisor to Boris Johnson on that story. Let me just bring you again the Reform response to this, what is being called a sting operation. Reform, they say, Reform UK has been the target of a hoax perpetuated by foreign-funded climate change activists posing as would-be party donors. The party denies any wrongdoing. And, of course, this now perhaps takes on either a clean break and nothing to see here, or some would say, well, is it an admission of some kind of, if nothing else, ineptitude on behalf of those advisers? Because both of them, James Orr, Reforms UK head of policy, and Dan Jukes, who's about as close to Nigel as you could possibly get, have both stood down from their roles. This breaking in the last 10 or 15 minutes or so. Nigel Farage, they were the fire break, if you like, to use the phrase that Oscar just used, between these donors, who weren't donors, and Mr. Farage. So he would have trusted his own advisers and then eventually met with the donors, etc. So that's where we're at on this. Does that clear it up? Is that the end of your thoughts? 0344 499 1000. There are other big stories around as well this morning. Defence, the Falklands, goodness knows what. Let's get a word with Lord Richard Dannett, former head of the British Army. Lord Dannett, good morning to you.
2: Ian, good morning.
1: Nice to have you with us. Always good to see you. Let's start with defence. Kemi Badenoch accusing Andy Burnham of kicking defence spending into the long grass. I mean, this one just seems to go on and on and on. 3%, 3.5%, 2030, 2035. What, firstly, do you think, your qualified assessment of what we should be spending as a percentage of GDP and by what year?
2: Well, the Strategic Defence Review of last year was a very thorough examination of the threats that are currently facing us. It came up with 62 recommendations, and the Defence Investment Plan, which for the last Starmer government didn't properly fund, came up with a certain figure that we needed to spend on defence to make ourselves more secure, and that is the 3% of GDP by 2029, rising to 3.5% by 2035, at the end of the next parliament. Those are the figures, and those are the figures that the Ministry of Defence has worked on. That's what they said that they've needed. And that what neither the Starmer government, and it would appear now the Burnham government, is willing to fund. So there is a growing crisis around our own security, and it's originating from our own inability or unwillingness to fund our defence to a proper, sensible level to keep the people of this country secure.
1: Yeah, that's fair. That's a completely fair point. Can you remember, by the way, sorry to put you on the spot, what that percentage of GDP was back in the day, as it were? What it used to be? What did it look like in your day?
2: I'll tell you exactly what it was. The end of the Cold War, and bear in mind that in the last decade of the Cold War, Ronald Reagan and Margaret Thatcher increased defence spending on conventional weapons in order to face down the then Soviet Union and Warsaw Pact, and it was about 5% of GDP. And that's the figure that ensured that the Cold War never turned hot, and that was the kind of figure that, well, Donald Trump, love him or loathe him, he's been saying to NATO members, 5% is what you should be rising to. Now, that doesn't necessarily mean 5% on military hardware, 3.5% on military hardware and training and personnel and all that kind of stuff, and the other 1.5% on other related infrastructure issues that will make your country more secure. So that's the kind of figure we were talking about. That is the kind of figure we must be talking about.
1: Yeah.
2: And it's not the figure that Andy Burnham, and God bless him, John Healey, now in a very difficult position, who knows the issue inside out, is failing to fund.
1: What do you think happened here over the years? I mean, my kind of outsider assessment of this is really that politicians sort of took their eye off the ball a little bit, thought, oh, well, the Cold War's done, you know, we're never going to be there again, you know, threats are limited, they, you know, there's odd fires that need putting out here and there around the world, but broadly speaking, we're not at war, we're never likely to be at war, let's take our foot off the gas and we can drop spending. Do you think it was as basic and as crude as that?
2: Yes and no. I don't think they took their eye off the ball as far as defence is concerned. Their eye was on the ball very much to take savings from defence, to reduce our expenditure in the era, the post-Cold War era, when, let's face it, Francis Fukuyama said we'd reached the end of history. There was going to be no more major war.
1: Yeah.
2: So all Western countries began to take the peace dividend to reduce the size of their armed forces. We cut our army by a third. We closed the military hospitals. War, as we had known it and planned for it, was not going to happen again. Yes, of course, we got into counterinsurgency. We got into Iraq. We got into Afghanistan. Previously, we'd had to manage our contribution to the Balkans, Bosnia and Kosovo and so on. But there was a belief that major war would not happen. Now, I'm afraid that has changed. We're seeing a major war in Ukraine. We've seen a major war. We are seeing a major war in Iran. There's the threat of enormous confrontation potential in the Pacific, Indo-Pacific area, Taiwan, China, America, and so on. So I'm afraid the security environment, which was benign after the Cold War, is now malign, and governments have got to put their eye back on the ball, and they've got to fund defence of this country, of Europe, more properly.
1: Do you think Kemi Badenoch is owning this territory now? She's been very robust. I appreciate she's in opposition. You can say a lot of things in opposition, of course, by definition. She's talking about accelerating spending and doing so through cuts in welfare and other areas. Is this becoming her terrain?
2: She doesn't look very happy with that rifle, does she?
1: I don't think anybody told her how to hold it either.
2: Well, in opposition, of course, you can say what you like because you haven't got the responsibility of having to deliver it. But if we listen to James Cartledge, the Shadow Secretary of State for Defence, yesterday, he set out a very credible way of changing government expenditure to bring it up to 3% of GDP to be spent on defence. It wasn't a wholesale slashing of welfare. It was a reduction in some areas of welfare. It was a diversion of money in some cases from one place to another. And actually all seemed to be quite sensible. It's what the current Burnham government could do if they had the political will to do it and weren't conflicted or confronted by the other spending authorities that Andy Burnham has now got his eye on, social care and so on. All very laudable things, all very good things, but actually they're secondary to what is really critical, which is the need to secure the territory of this country and the people of this country so that we can live with a decent health and social care system and not under fear of a Russian threat.
1: And a word on the Falklands as well. We have the president of Argentina making a statement. They're ours, he said. I hate to inform him of this, but they're not. That's just a fact. And as far as I know, Richard, they never have been Argentinian. That's not going to stop him. He's electioneering, of course, and that's part and parcel of, I understand, or I would take an educated guess as to why he's gone into this territory. And he's talked about sanctions on any oil exploration. We've only got 30 seconds, but if you could respond on that, Lord Dannett.
2: The Falklands are ours because the people that live in the Falklands want to be British. We lost them in 1982. We regained them in 1982. We've now got a large garrison in place. The thing that I find uncomfortable is Donald Trump making a link between us raising our defence expenditure to that 3.5% level we talked about and his willingness or lack of willingness to support us in our continued ownership and claim and delivery of life to the people of the Falklands. That's the bit that I find uncomfortable at the present moment.
1: Lord Richard Dannett, thank you for your time. Always appreciated. Former head of the British Army, knows his way more than most around a military story. Thank you to him. Over to you as well. 0344 499 1000. More voice notes. We've got the light, the shade, a series of crunching gear changes. We're live in Birmingham as well to the Reform UK conference. Charlie Rowley is there. We'll talk to him next.
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15: Slow in Cumbria this morning on the A595, which remains closed from that Millsgate, and it's slow down Cambridgeshire, as it's south on the A1. An accident partially blocking the carriageway from Peterborough at junction 17 down towards Yaxley and Norman Cross at junction 16. So lengthy delays on the M25. An accident still closing a lane between the M11 at junction 27 and junction 28 for Brentwood, with queues on the anti-clockwise carriageway back towards Romford at junction 29. And slow now towards the coast on the M20 in Kent. That's partially blocked just after junction 8 for Leeds Castle.
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3: 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Headlines.
17: Police are looking into claims Reform UK broke donation rules following an undercover investigation. Channel 4 News says senior figures discussed ways a foreign donor could fund polling and get a £500,000 donation into the party. Tory peer and political analyst Lord Robert Hayward gave Talk his assessment.
18: The one thing that is clear is that you can't have polls commissioned with foreign money. And that's where this film is absolutely clear. It would appear that the payments came from abroad, and that is quite definitely illegal.
17: Reform denies any wrongdoing and says it was the target of a hoax. The fresh allegations come as Reform's annual party conference kicks off in Birmingham later. Emma Smith has the details.
19: Nigel Farage is expected to pledge that if the party wins the next general election, he'll introduce dozens of bills to fix Britain and force MPs to sit 7 days a week to pass them. He said he'll also declare a national emergency on his first day in office and take personal charge of efforts to stop the votes.
17: The army is cutting major training exercises because of financial pressures. It's reported troops preparing or already deployed will continue as normal, but training for UK-based units are being suspended for most of the year. Argentina's president is hitting companies drilling for oil off the Falklands with sanctions. It comes as tensions over the islands flare up again after Donald Trump suggested the US might not back Britain in a future conflict. And two workers have been pulled alive from a hydropower tunnel 9 days after the devastating flooding in Nepal. More than 1,200 people have been killed in the flood so far. More than 5,000 are still missing. That's the latest.
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1: Good morning. Welcome. Ian Collins on Talk Breakfast on a Friday morning, 4th of September, 3 minutes after 8 o'clock. Lots going on at this end, as you may be aware. Reform UK robustly hitting back at what they claim is a hoax after an undercover journalist recorded senior Reform figures suggesting ways around foreign donations. Channel 4 broadcast the piece, and the sting, if that is the right word, was carried out by what is being described as a left-wing foreign climate change organisation. We know that in the last half an hour, the two senior Reform figures featured in that undercover footage have now stood down. We're live to Birmingham in just a moment, where, of course, the party conference is taking place. You can expect lots of announcements there, everything from welfare to immigration. And Nigel Farage's suggestion that MPs might have to work 7 days a week to get the country back on track. That'll be rather popular, I sense, with many people in the country. Elsewhere, and back to the prison places crisis, Sir Mark Rowley says he's, quote, flabbergasted at the growing number of suspects charged with things like gun crime and knife crime, who are then given bail and free to go back out onto the streets. Now, look, when the country's most senior police officer says this, I think we should all take note. Elsewhere, Argentina's president has vowed to impose sanctions on offshore drilling off the Falkland Islands. In a statement last night, he said, "The islands are ours." No, they're not. "And they were taken from us." No, they weren't. They never have been. We'll have some details on that. And this: families must be urged to stockpile food to survive increasingly severe shocks, including, are you ready for the list? Extreme weather, cyber attacks, and disease. Experts have warned we need to be aware short and long-term risks to food supplies were becoming more likely and potentially more severe. Have you been topping up your larder with beans and tins of tuna and a ton of cheesy watsits? If you've been doing that, we're all ears at this end. 0344 499 1000. Richard says, "Ian, the only disappointed people about Farage's latest Channel 4 thing is the media. It's obviously even... it's obvious, even Talk can't leave Farage alone for a day. At the end of the day, media are corrupt, politicians are corrupt, and most of the people are delusional about politics." I don't know whether Richard means delusional or disillusioned, but either way, he might be onto something. I don't think it's a story, when a story is out there and Nigel Farage's right-hand man has to stand down and there's been an undercover filming, whatever you make of the details, the idea that you would ignore that would be pretty bizarre, which probably explains why Richard, I'm sure, doesn't work running a media organisation. You'd be probably fired yourself. You think, well, why are you not talking about that story? Of course it's a story to talk about. I think it depends on the weight you give to the story and, crucially, the context you give to the story. And I think we've reflected all of that And in fact, I've even taken quite a lot of criticism for the context that I've given it this morning as well. If I had another quid for every, oh, it's another Reform fanboy on the radio, I'd be retiring right now. It's not about that. It is about giving it context. It's about looking at the wider issue. It's about acknowledging, as I think it was Oscar Redrop said to us in the last section, if you're a new party as well, you are in need of donations. You do need lots of money. And Reform, whilst there is a lot of rich people around it, to run the entire machinery of a party like Labour or the Conservatives, it is jaw-dropping, the amount of money that is needed. That doesn't mean you therefore take it from anywhere, but it does mean you will talk to people who are interested in flagging up ways of donating to a party. And if you can do that and it's legal, then that's great. And if you could, much like, you know, the difference between tax avoidance and tax evasion, evasion is illegal, avoidance is not illegal. If you believe you can get a donation and it's within the rules, then you're going to go for it, particularly as a new party. So let's cross over then to the party conference. It's in Birmingham. Charlie Rowley is our man on the scene who's there today. Charlie, good morning to you.
0: Good morning, Ian. Good morning, Talk.
1: Yes, nice to have you with us. Bright and early as well, of course, although not as early as we're normally here when you're in the studio with us. It's another Tory, or is it former Tory, in Reform territory. First Oscar Redrop, now you. What's going on?
0: Well, you're absolutely right. First of all, I've had a lie-in this morning in comparison to what we're used to at 6 a.m. At Talk Breakfast. But no, I'm here in a media capacity. It's only media that are here so far. As you can probably see, it's a bit bare behind the scenes so far. There's the doors aren't officially open until I think 10 o'clock. So it's just media and organisations that have got stands here that everybody be, I'm sure, taking great interest in. There's a stand that was quite striking immediately as we walked in for Anne Widdecombe. There's a tribute to her. That's how this conference is going to kick off, I understand.
1: That's lovely.
0: Later on, Nigel Farage paying tribute to her, and rightly so, I think.
1: You would have been aware from last night of this story that has broken of Reform and donations and secret filming and all the rest. There's quite a lot to unpick within it. Just give us a sense, if you can, Charlie, given that you're at the Reform conference, I would imagine you were around a lot of Reform people. What was the what were you detecting in terms of the response to this?
0: I think there were two main emotions or feelings, I suppose. One, that there was a bit of frustration because obviously it was after the business day, a successful business day that I think Reform held yesterday. It's their very first one where they've had business leaders and organisations from all over the country that have come to see Reform. They want to know what Reform's business policies are about. And Richard Tice, credit to him, I know he comes on this station a lot. He was on his feet for a good 3 or 4 or 5 hours at times, you know, in terms of doing different hits and different speeches and different rooms to different people. So he'd put in quite a shift yesterday. So I think after the back of a successful business day, to hear maybe another story where, you know, you had two senior officials, as you said, right at the top of the programme, have had to step down, including Reform's head of policy. You know, that's James Orr and Dan Jukes, who is a very close confidant of Nigel Farage. Yeah. So I think there's a bit of a head in the hands moment there. But I think a lot of people last night who were very keen to see me, I have to say, just as I was keen to see them. I know, it was a shock to me too.
1: So is.
0: But it won't dampen their spirits, I can assure you.
1: It's a first time for everything in somebody's life, and you experienced it last night. People were pleased to see you, Charlie. I mean, it must have been a wonderful moment.
0: I had to pinch myself.
1: Indeed. I bet you did. Well, that's good. I mean, the fact that, you know, a lot of people that follow us on Talk will be there at the conference as well. And on that point, ordinary voters, ordinary members of Reform, on this story, I don't think are going to be suddenly saying, oh, I was going to vote Reform and then Channel 4 showed some secret filming and now I'm not going to. It's not going to have that effect. In fact, looking at our inbox this morning, it appears to have almost the very reverse effect of that.
0: I think that's absolutely right. And look, you know, I think what people will be interested in is the process. So, you know, Reform have taken the decision to stand down James Orr and Dan Jukes. They are not in their roles anymore in the party. An investigation will take place. And it's on the conclusion of that investigation where obviously we'll get to an outcome and we'll know for sure then whether this was a sting, whether any rules were broken. But I think it's, as long as Reform UK, the head honchos here, are following a process, and the right process, which might vindicate people or you know, shows that they made the right decision, I think that's what people will be looking out for the most.
1: I would imagine for the two that have had to stand down, James Orr and Dan Jukes, I mean, this will be devastating for them. We understand, and I think Lee Anderson gave an interview to Times Radio this morning where he said they were asked to stand down. So they've gone. I don't know much about James Orr. Dan Jukes, I do know a bit because I used to work alongside him and Nigel at the other place that I worked at. Haven't seen him for a while, having said that. He was, you know, almost glued to Nigel for a decade or more. He'd been there from the very beginning. He worked endlessly and tirelessly. He was, a fairly charismatic character in many respects. And this was a man, and he says so in that one of the video clips, which you may have clocked, Charlie. He says, look, to the guy that's secretly filming him, you know, imagine that Nigel Farage is in number 10 as Downing Street. You're talking to the chief of staff now. So he'd sort of given himself that badge and was painting that picture to these undercover investigators, if that's the right word. He will be absolutely floored by this.
0: Yeah, I mean, look, nobody wants to be front page news for negative reasons. Certainly not the day before or the day of the main launch of Reform's conference here, where they've got a record number of people coming. They've got a record number, as I say, of business people that came last night. So, yes, it'll be frustrating, I've no doubt about that, in the short term. But in the long term, I'm sure Dan and James Orr will want the process to be followed. Whether they come back afterwards, that's entirely up to the leadership of Reform. But you mentioned Lee Anderson there. He was strolling by a second ago, who may or may not have made that decision. Might have asked him to stand down. I'll try and get some clarity on that. But he was very chipper this morning, funny enough. Yeah. So I think he's putting on very much a business-as-usual approach, and I'm sure that's what we'll see throughout the rest of the day.
1: Just explain then how this works. I mean, a Reform conference, I would imagine there's a buoyant mood there, you know, despite the sort of headlines or the onslaught that appears to occur on an hour-by-hour basis on Reform. Rightly or wrongly, you know, people will make their own minds up on that, but they certainly are often having to bat things away. And there does seem to be a lot of journalists who are relentless in sort of keeping up the pressure because they don't much like Reform. So we know that goes on. Regardless of that, I would imagine that the sense there in Birmingham is going to be pretty optimistic and positive. Just run us through how it works, Charlie. Is it the usual? You get a speech from the Home Affairs spokesman, you get a speech from the chairman, and then you get the leader speech. Is it broadly following that format? Or are we going to get Elton John turn up on stage and spring into action before any of that kicks off?
0: Well, I'm here with Jeremy Kyle also, and I'm no doubt
1: well, I'll
0: get him
1: John,
0: to do a duet with me later on. He is, absolutely, absolutely. So that's what people are looking forward to the most, I think. Or certainly one of the people that a lot of people will be looking forward to. But you're absolutely right. The format is quite similar. There's a main hall where all of those speeches of the Reform big beasts will be taking place. Mm. Nigel will also be speaking today. As I say, I think he'll be opening the conference, paying tribute to Anne Widdecombe. But the whole theme of the conference is setting out Reform's first 100 days in government. So they're planning for government. They're planning still for an early general election. They'll want to not just talk to members and activists and campaigners and councillors and prospective candidates here, all what their plans are. They'll want to be reaching beyond the hall, as great as it is here in Birmingham, but they'll want to be talking to the country and making the case as to why Reform are still in the game, why it's important to not lose focus, why Nigel Farage is still the man that can change Britain, that can fix broken Britain and make Britain great again.
1: On that point, Charlie, enjoy the rest of the day. We'll speak again very soon. Of course, Jeremy Carr's going to be on with us a little later. Let's go to work with Edwina Curry, former Conservative Minister. Edwina, good morning to you. Did you like party conferences when you were in government? Were they enjoyable? Were they a pain in the backside? How did they pan out for you?
2: Well, for anyone who is a government minister, they're extremely hard work because you're constantly being lobbied by everybody. Of course, if you are an activist, they're wonderful. You know, before you get to be an MP, you're one of the ones that's going and buttonholing everyone you can get your hands on. I wonder, Ian, if anybody in Reform realises as they arrive at the conference that it will actually be swarming with people, almost certainly, who are doing secret filming right now, and that there will be lots of conversations in corners that will end up on TV or on in newspapers one way or another. And some of it will be from not just people on the left, some of it will be from people on the right, I'm quite sure. You know, everything the Reform says is... Well, not everything, but a hell of a lot of what Reform says is dodgy. And a lot of the way that they behave is dodgy. And it is very easy indeed to catch them out.
1: Why is it dodgy, Edward? Is it dodgy because you're a Conservative and you can't stand seeing a new proper Conservative Party form and espouse policies that, you know, once upon a time you also believed in?
2: It's not a question of policies. It's a question of snake oil promises. You know, I will cure your illnesses. All you have to do is give me some money, a bit under the counter perhaps, and I will make sure that the polls say that we are absolutely brilliant and that everybody's got to support us. And guess what? We could find ourselves actually in government. And then you'll find out that what you bought is actually doesn't work. It actually doesn't work.
1: But that is, with respect, that is what you would say as a Conservative. I don't know how many illnesses the Tories cured. Some would say they created quite a lot of them. But nonetheless, I mean, you're a different party. You will say that, obviously. Do you acknowledge, though, that, you know, this is a new party? They have now solid policies. A couple of years ago, it might have been a bit wobbly. And that's at the crux of this, isn't it? Somebody like yourself, and I say this respectfully because I think you're great, by the way, but somebody like yourself will just, you will hate them. You hate them.
2: I don't hate any. No, Ian. I don't hate anybody.
1: You do.
2: No,
1: you've probably
2: I don't.
1: Got a voodoo doll there as well, haven't you? Next to your spitting image puppet.
2: She's keeping her eye on me, not on anybody else. I don't hate anybody. And one of the things I really dislike about the current style of politics is that hate is supposed to be part of it, and that emotion is drummed up in a way that actually blinds us to the reasonable and sensible ways that we need to solve our problems.
1: Yeah,
2: I mean, the one thing that's been said by Farage and his team over the last few hours that I totally agree with is getting the MPs actually to stay in Parliament long enough to pass enough legislation to make a difference. But that would be a problem for Farage, who hasn't turned up to the House of Commons that much in the last 2 years. I mean, goodness me, would he actually be in the Commons for 7 days a week? That'd make a change. But I like the idea of, you know, a new government coming in with a majority with a long list of things they want to get done and pushing very hard. That's exactly what Margaret Thatcher did, you know, in the very first days when I was an MP and a backbencher in the Thatcher government. We were at the Commons every night, on average, till after midnight, night after night after night.
1: Yeah,
2: it was absolutely exhausting, but we got a hell of a lot done. That's the right sort of driving approach, instead of endless consultation and endless waiting for this to be done and waiting for that to be done, and everybody's got an opinion and everybody's got a veto. That's not the way in which you make the government work. Whether those policies will work or not, no, I don't think so. I mean, for example, Jenrick, who should know better and who would really like to replace Farage, and Farage knows it, is talking about cutting billions from this and billions from that. He says he's going to cut billions from the cost of servicing our debt. Well, since the debt is going up and up and up, and he wants to do tax cuts, which means it would go up even more, how the heck does he think he's going to do that? You haven't got a magic wand in government. When you arrive in the Commons or you arrive in the Cabinet Office, you don't suddenly get some magic powers. The system is exactly the same as whoever is running it. And I don't think they have any basic ideas that would work at all.
1: In terms of other news that is out there, the Falkland Islands is back on the agenda. I mean, who would have thought it? When you pitched up, I think you were there just the year after that it kicked off, the 83 election, but it was all very much still, you know, happening and being reported and talked about. Who would have thought, though, from 1983, when that happened, 1982, in 2026, we would have the president of Argentina claiming, firstly, they're his, secondly, talking about sanctions, and thirdly, kind of implying that they're ready for action if they need to be.
2: And we're seeing on screen some of the footage from 1982 and the extraordinary heroism that our troops showed at that time. And that came out of the blue then. This is not exactly out of the blue now. This is what Argentine leaders do when they're in trouble in Argentina. They try and raise the feelings about national sovereignty and all that kind of thing. The difference now, Ian, is that there's oil and gas that's been found off the Falkland Islands. Mm. And if any of them had any sense, what they'd be saying is, oh, good, it's cheap fuel. My goodness, why don't we do a deal with you? You know, we think this is a very good idea. We'll buy your cheap oil and gas. We will work with you, and we will make sure that this happens for the benefit of the whole of South America. Don't hold your breath. It's not going to happen.
1: We will see and watch with interest. Edwina, have a great weekend. Thank you. Edwina Curry, former Conservative Cabinet Minister, with us here on the programme. Thank you to her. Over to you as well. More comment, 03444991000. Amanda says, true, fair play. Brits who love our country can see exactly what is going on. We stand with you, Nigel. Stay strong. That's very much resonating among people. This is seen as another pile-on with reform. The fact that it's come from a foreign investigative company, it wasn't, look, I wouldn't normally use a phrase like in fairness to Channel 4, but this wasn't a Channel 4 investigation. They simply broadcast, and probably did so with some fairly big smiles on their faces, the footage that we've seen. It came from a climate change protest group, essentially. They've done this in the States, and they've been accused in the States of tinkering around with video and the like. Well, regardless of what we think of the how the footage was gained, what it was intended to do, the two people that are featured mostly in it, which are James Orr, Reform UK's head of policy, and Dan Jukes, who's about as close an aide to Nigel Farage as you could get. He would essentially be his chief of staff if Nigel Farage had been in number 10. Both of those men have now stood down, and we understand from Lee Anderson they were told that they had to stand down. So their careers temporarily, at least, are over. That will be a shock to both of those who were absolutely party men to their very cause. But where does it leave Nigel Farage? Matt Vickers is with us, Deputy Chairman of the Conservative Party. Morning to you, Matt. Well, a word on that very point. Look, party leaders and politicians and in the entire structure of a party come under the microscope a lot. The Conservatives have been there God knows how many times over the last couple of decades. What is your understanding? What is your take from this current story involving reform?
6: So I think, do you know what? We have laws in place. We have rules in place. They're there in black and white for a very, very good reason. It's to prevent foreign money coming into our politics and influencing it. It's to, so that you know when you hear a politician speak, you know where they're getting their money from and that they're not speaking with the benefit of a financial interest. That is the right thing to do. And those rules, those laws, should apply to every individual who serves in politics. It's the right thing to do. And the other story that comes about with that is the fact, the idea that some of those polls you read that tell you what's happening to parties and what people's views are funded by politicians discreetly and fed to newspapers as if they've never had anything to do with them. Most of the British public will be stunned to see that happen. You've got three people. I mean, last night Reform said it was a hoax. This morning two of them have left. I think anybody out there who hasn't seen the footage should probably watch it and make their minds up about what it means for British politics that this is going on. And they'll also watch that there was a third character in there who had quite a lot of things to say in that space, and that was Nigel Farage. Lots of questions to answer. We've heard from the Met that they're now looking at this, and we'll see what comes from that.
1: If you're a party leader, though, Matt, you know how this works, and you send your opening batsman out to do the business of the day, and whether that is schmoozing parts of the media, arranging various elements around the leader's diary, or meeting potential donors, then that is left to them. When they then come back to you and say, boss, look, we've got a guy here that wants to give us some money. Okay, Mr. Farage, I'm sure, will say, look, yes, I'm the boss, the butt stops here, all of that. However, I mean, it's understandable that if your closest advisers tell you need to meet this guy, why would you not believe them?
6: Well, I think it's one thing, meeting them. And I can't quote it verbatim because I haven't got the quote in front of me. But I think anybody who watches that footage will see Nigel Farage perhaps acknowledging the money that went into those polls, listening to the fact that that money may be coming from the father of the person via the son of the person who's donating it, and all those bits. People can look at the facts for themselves by watching that footage, but I think it does leave real questions for Nigel Farage to answer, and we know that the police are now looking at this issue.
1: Now, elsewhere, the Falkland Islands, back on the agenda, of course. This all chimes in with the defence debate that's going on at the moment. Your leader, Kemi Badenoch, stealing a march, some would argue, on the government here, where with deeper and firmer commitments. Of course, when you're in opposition, that I say this respectfully, Matt, it's easier to make those kind of promises when you haven't got to do anything about it. But certainly, this is an area that your party believe they can certainly keep the pressure on the government. And if you were to succeed and become the government, you would do things rather differently to Andy Burnham.
6: Well, there's a thing, there's a point there. You can suggest things in opposition, but you can actually also do the homework of coming up with a plan of how you're going to pay for it. That's what the Conservatives do. We actually tell you how we're going to fund the things that we propose, rather than back of a fag packet job that others might have to offer. There's three positions here. One is the Labour Party, who has now got us in a situation where our defence fund... Well, we've now heard that military training exercises are being cancelled. Our armed forces are not able to carry out their training because the money isn't there. That is why people Argentina starts rattling sabres about, if you look like a country that can defend yourself, this doesn't happen. This is the single biggest threat facing this country. Andy Burnham should be losing sleep working out how we get the funding in place to defend this country. He's not. It's not a priority. Kemi is doing the work. She's shown you the figures. She's shown you how we're going to reach that 3%. She's shown you how important it is to her and the future of this country. Then there's a third option. There's those other guys who seem to be embroiled in all sorts of scandal today, who don't even have a defence spokesperson, who don't turn up to the debates in Parliament about defence. That's the choice going forwards. Everybody at home now is worried about how they get through the day. They're worried about the fact that their family and friends are losing their job. They should also be worried about this country and its inability to protect itself. The last defence secretary resigned because he didn't think we were protecting the country properly. Now, he seems to have got himself a shiny new job, and that principle, he's gone quiet on it. There's a big choice and a big challenge for this country going forward.
1: Yeah, he's got to... Healey has got to do, surely, exactly... He's got to fulfil the very reason he resigned, surely.
6: Well, it doesn't sound like it. This should be the number one issue. This is not something that you leave in the in-tray. This is not something you're going to give a bit of thought to over the weekend. This is something that the Prime Minister and the Chancellor should literally be losing sleep over. They should be sat there now trying to work out how we ensure that our armed forces can go on training exercises, how we get to 3%. For ages we've talked about an increasingly dangerous world.
1: Yeah.
6: Never has that been more real than now. 60-something odd armed conflicts going on across the globe. That is unprecedented. We've seen that the interference with infrastructure and cabling, potentially, from the Russians. We've seen the accusations from Germany towards Russia around drone attacks on airports. This is real. This is coming. And if we're not prepared for it, we're going to be in a very dangerous place.
1: Matt, thank you for your time this morning. Matt Vickers is the Deputy Chair of the Conservative Party. Thank you to him, which feeds into the issue of stockpiling. I'll bring you some more comments on that. There is a genuine story around stockpiling. Should we be doing it? I'll tell you what you've got to say in a couple of moments' time. Just coming up on 8:30, this is Talk.
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29: Queues over a mile in West Sussex, heading north on the A24. An accident now partially blocking the carriageway just north of the Findon roundabout. And it's queuing in East Sussex, heading towards Brighton, as east on the A27. An accident partially blocking the carriageway just after the West Hove turn-off. It's crawling through Gloucester on the A417. An accident partially blocking the carriageway at the CNG roundabout. However, slightly better news for the M25 that has fully reopened from this morning's accident between the M11 at Junction 27 and Junction 28 for Brentwood.
28: Just Talk with 28-day matured conversation. Across the UK, have you got the guts for talk? The home of common sense. This is Talk.
1: Just gone 8:30. It is Talk. Welcome to the home of common sense. Ian Collins with you until 10 this morning. Loads of stuff to crack into. Let's immediately cross over to Birmingham because Lee Anderson joins us, Reform UK MP for Ashfield and chairman of the party as well. Morning to you, Lee.
30: Good morning, sir.
1: Nice to have you with us as ever. Speaking to a lot of people, so you've got a spring in your step this morning, looking buoyant, looking positive, and not too flustered by, shall we say, some Channel 4 mischievous headlines.
30: Well, there's not too much of a spring in my step. I was out last night with members and party colleagues, and we had a few drinks, let's just say that, and up at 5 o'clock this morning, starting the media run just after six, so it's not so much of a spring in my step.
1: Yeah.
30: I'm a little bit jaded, but I'm here. I'm here to speak to you, Ian.
1: Well, listen, I mentioned Channel 4 mischievous headlines, of course, because that's how your party will describe what happened. I think Nigel Farage has talked about it being entrapment. This was, Channel 4 didn't make it. It was a kind of campaign, left-wing foreign climate campaign group that put this thing together. It's resulted in two of your main advisors to the party, very close to the leadership, of course, stepping down. Give us your overview, Lee, if you could, because our listeners and viewers are very, very loyal to, many of them very, very loyal to you and your party, and are not put off by this, but are intrigued to know a little bit more.
30: Yeah, I think we're all intrigued, Ian, to be honest. So the party have announced this morning that we've launched a full investigation, an internal investigation as to what's happened and how it's happened. And, you know, Dan Jukes and James Orr, they've left the building, they've gone. They've stepped down. I think that's the right thing to do, but we need to get to the bottom of how this has actually happened as well. So not just about James Orr and Dan Jukes. There's a bigger picture here to see how this organisation got so close to Reform and make sure that things like this don't happen in the future. But we're trying to be as open and transparent as possible to make sure we get to the bottom of this. And if any action needs to be taken, then mark my words, we shall be taking it.
1: Were they asked to stand down, Lee?
30: Yes, they've been asked to stand down, and then they was, they was told to stand down or asked to stand down, whatever, however you want to put it, and they've stepped down with immediate effect. They've gone. They won't be coming back. We've had a good clean out this morning, and what we're concentrating on now, Ian, is this conference. We've got 5,000 members coming through the doors in about half an hour's time.
1: Yeah.
30: They're looking forward to what myself and Nigel and the rest of the Reform UK MPs have got to say on the main stage. This is a distraction, yes. They won't be talking about this to us. They'll be talking about our first 100 days in government when we win the next general election. That we're very excited. There's going to be a huge buzz around the place later on, mark my words.
0: I was slightly shocked. I don't know James Orr, but I do know Dan Jukes a little bit. And given that Dan has been by Nigel's side for over a decade, he's been there almost every day of the week, relentlessly working, the fact that he was asked to stand down, does that mean that it wasn't a hoax? I mean, the idea that it was some sort of entrapment, as I think Nigel has described it, it clearly wasn't that, was it, in the conventional sense?
30: Look, yeah, I think the loyalties run very close to Nigel and all of us in Reform UK, but we have to be loyal to our country and to our party. That comes above everything else. And yes, Dan's been incredibly loyal to Nigel, and that works both ways. But, when something like this happens and we feel it's the right thing to do, then it should be done. And it has been done. We've been very, very quick to act on this, and like I say, a full internal investigation starts today, and we need to make sure that this sort of thing never happens again. We need to be squeaky clean in the run-up to the next election.
0: So you would acknowledge that they were kind of at least teetering on breaking the law in that video that we saw.
30: Well, I'm not going to comment on that, Ian. We need to have a full and proper and fair investigation. And once you've got the results of that investigation, I'm sure people like yourself will be the first to know. But let's be fair. Let's be open and honest when we do this investigation, and let's see what it turns out.
0: I mean, of course, it might not be a hoax, of course. I mean, we don't know. What we do know is that this was a climate change campaigning group. I understand that in Congress, politicians in the States have made comments about the selective way that these people edit videos and try and set people up. I mean, so there could be something in that. Which one would, if you're Dan Jukes and James Orr, you're going to be a bit peeved if it turns out to be the case that they've selectively edited something.
30: Yeah, I mean, you would be peeved. Of course, you will be peeved, but, politics is a brutal business. We have to act swiftly, which is exactly what we've done in this situation. So, like I say, I can't repeat it enough. Let's see what the investigation, an internal investigation, turns up, and we'll act on anything that it does turn up. And we've got to be, as a party, especially Reform UK, we've got to be squeaky clean. You know, the establishment are after us, and this documentary is a little bit suspicious that it's been dropped, the day before our full national conference starts. So, some people will be very suspicious of this, I would suspect.
0: Just a final point, Lee, on this. Would these guys get a payoff from Reform? They were employed by the party. Does that mean they can walk the plank, but at least with a bit of cash in their pocket?
30: Well, that's not even been spoke about yet, Ian. We've acted very swiftly this morning. We've been doing the media round since about 20 past six. I've hardly had time to breathe there. But what I can tell you is that they've gone and they ain't coming back.
0: OK. Let's talk about policy a little bit, Lee. It's a big weekend. This is quite pivotal, isn't it, this conference for Reform? I mean, any party conference is important. We've seen some dull ones over the years. I mean, the last Tory one, I think, before the 24 election, apparently was literally like a wake, and turned out to be good reason for that. You're expecting buoyant mood. There's a lot of optimism for Reform, but whatever things have happened and whatever microscope you guys feel you are under disproportionately to other parties, certainly your members, your supporters, your voters are very optimistic. How is that going to be reflected in what you're putting on over the next couple of days?
30: Well, over the next 24 hours or so, there's some really exciting policy announcements coming from people like Richard Tice, Suella and Rob Jenrick. Really exciting stuff and some major pledges. And Nigel's going to reinforce how are we going to deliver those pledges? There's going to be no hiding place for Reform UK government cabinet ministers. We're going to deliver on the promises we make. So the 100-day pledge is pivotal for us at this conference. And I think, you know, if you tune in later on and you see some of the speeches, you'll be very impressed. I know our membership will, and we've done we speak to thousands of members on a monthly basis, and some of the policies we've been announcing over the past months are going down very, very well, especially in places like Ashfield where I represent. But yeah, there's going to be some major announcements over the next 24 hours, and I'm really excited. And we'll see the response of the British public when these key policy announcements are made.
0: So this is 100 days. So there's a whole load of things that come under this. 100 days to stop the boats, 100 days to save billions of pounds in taxpayer cash. There's a whole list of things that are going to happen in that first segment of a Reform government.
30: Yes, there is. There's a 100-day pledge from each of our shadow cabinet ministers, and we're going to tell you how we're going to deliver them. And Nigel's going to speak more about that later on today. And there's going to be a big surprise in there,
0: which could include MPs having to work 7 days a week, I understand, if they can't get their act together.
30: Well, you're lucky to get MPs to work 2 or 3 days a week at the moment. We've just had 7 weeks off through the summer. We're back for 10 days, I think it is, and then we've got another 3 weeks off for conference season. As I say, I think the majority of us in that place are bone idle. We don't do enough work, and we should be in there making laws.
0: Well, Edwina Curry,
30: the building's empty all the time.
0: I agree. Well, I was just talking to Edwina Curry on this, and she may well be an opposition Tory, but she did remind me, and I'd forgotten about this. You will remember it, though, Lee. You know, back in the day, under the sort of Thatcher era, MPs were up debating till midnight and beyond. That doesn't happen anymore.
30: Yeah. Yeah, we should be. We're lazy. It's embedded now into not just the parliamentary and the political system in this country. It's throughout the whole civil service, councils, public services. We've

0: 2 days appearing in Westminster.
1: Let me take Andy Burnham back in a time machine to the 1980s. Come down a coal mine with me in Nottinghamshire on a 12-hour shift on a shovel in a heading, doing some proper graft. That's proper work. I tell you what, you wouldn't see him the following day. The man hasn't got a clue.
0: So if you were marking his homework, what marks he getting for his first week in Westminster?
1: I would say for turning up, 1 out of 10. I'll give him another point for his eyebrows.
0: Good work. So that's a collective 2 out of 20. Lee Anderson, thank you for that. Chairman of Reform UK, and of course, he is Reform MP for Ashfield. Thank you to him. He gets 1 out of 10 for the eyebrows, who would do a lot of the talking, of course, over the... Did you notice Andy Burnham took his glasses off halfway through that speech and morphed into a completely different... But you know when somebody takes their glasses, it happens to me. I take my specs off. People go, wow, you look so different. With when you're the Prime Minister and you've only really known them like that, that's kind of weird, isn't it? It was just an odd moment. He can do whatever he likes with his glasses, frankly. It's a bit like when Blair first put glasses on. I don't know if you remember that, when suddenly one day, it's a big day, suddenly turn up, it was like, what's he going all Ali G on us? What's happening here? The Prime Minister's lobbed a pair of specs on. I didn't know if it was a gimmick or whether it was some kind of sponsorship deal with specs. I didn't know, no idea what was going on. Suddenly, Blair had goggles. 0344 499 1000. More from you, some more great comment coming in on the serious stuff and the lighter stuff as well. Quarter to nine, this is Talk.
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0: It is Talk Just Gone, quarter to nine. Welcome back, home of Common Sense. You're listening to Ian Collins here on Talk Breakfast. So much to get through. Paul in Chislehurst says, great show. Thank you, Paul. So, yet another politically motivated sting against reform after years of disappointment with both Labour and the Conservatives. Stories like this don't put me off reform. They actually make me more determined to vote for them. If there is genuine wrongdoing, investigate it properly, but constant attempts to undermine reform through stings and headlines

0: are becoming tiresome. Let the public make up their own minds at the ballot box. And I would really, it's a great message that, Paul. Thank you. I hope Chislehurst is well, my former stomping ground. There is definitely the establishment kind of battle, as Reformer defining it. I mean, you can take that in many sort of ways. I mean, the idea that every newsroom in the country sits around, has a meeting each morning going, right, what are we going to do to get Reform this morning, as they drag on a JPS? That doesn't happen. But what does happen is there is a kind of a snarling and grinning sort of, who are you lot? Who do you lot think you are, coming in here with your new party? We've got things sorted, thank you very much. It reminds me of the civil service, really, in that respect. Because the civil service, we know one of the reasons why the civil service have been so flipping hopeless in so many areas isn't necessarily because of a sort of left-wing, right-wing, socialist stitch-up or any of that kind of thing. I mean, still a lot of folk down at the civil service who turn up with a bowler hat and a cane for work. You know, the old Tory duffer, the Reggie Perrin-type character. It's groupthink. It's groupthink and an addiction to the status quo. You stick with the status quo because it's your job is so much easier if you haven't got to suddenly change things. It's why they hated Brexit so much, because it meant actual work for quite a lot of hours, days and years to make it happen. And there's a resistance to that. And there's a resistance when you also work in a field where you're never going to lose your job, because you don't in the public sector, unless you commit murder. And even there, you might get a second chance. There's no sword of Damocles hanging over. You've got all the time in the world. You've got all the budget in the world. You've got unions who are protecting you every step of the way. It's an easy gig in this sense. So that's where it goes wrong. And I think something similar is happening with those who are very anti-reform. It isn't always, you've noticed. It's not like a left-wing thing. Because there's plenty of right-wingers that will make the same claim. But it's the sneering belief of who do these people think they are. That, to me, is my interpretation of the establishment thing. Yeah, you'll get the Channel 4 thing and you'll still have an investigation into donations and all of that is fine. And Reformer, as Lee Anderson just told us, you know, bring on the, you know, we're going to have a full investigation and we'll find out more as to what happened. But it's that belief that because this is a different party, because Nigel Farage is very confident in his skin, because he's very different in what he says, therefore you are a bit of an open goal for anyone to come at you. And I think that is largely what is happening. Let's move back to the story of the Falklands then. The Falklands are our future, says the president of Argentina and Engelbert Humperdinck look-alike. He's to impose sanctions on offshore drilling as he reinstates Argentina's claims to the islands. Let's get a word with Simon Weston, CBE, British Army veteran. Simon, lovely to see you. Thank you for coming on with us. Now, no surprise, let's just clarify, the president of Argentina is running for election. His poll ratings are in the gutter and he's got to find something to, you know, fire up a bit of patriotism among his people. What to do? Oh, I know. I'll go for the Falklands. And that's where we're at, I think. Morning.
1: Good morning, Ian. Yeah, go for the Falklands again. That's the story, isn't it? We'll go back to the Falklands. I got nothing else to play with. Let's go back to the Falklands. The fact that drilling is going to start there in the next few months for oil and gas has a big part to play in his economic plan that he wants to deal with. Yeah. And this is the difficulty they've got. They don't have anything else, and they keep saying they're going to put sanctions on the oil companies and anybody that works with the oil companies of the Falkland Islands. But if none of them are based in Argentina, how does he put sanctions on them? What is he going to do with them? Yeah. I bet you Uruguay will quite happily take any money that is spent there on any infrastructure that needs to be based there that will help support the mining and the oiling of the Falkland Islands. So I just think it's just words again. And he was just a bit more emboldened because Mr. Trump said that he wouldn't come to Britain's aid if Argentina was to attack. But Mr. Trump needs to understand he's a part of NATO, and we are, and that makes the Falklands a part of NATO. So we can invoke the Articles of Association to say the treaty needs to be used. The only people who've used it since the Second World War have been America after 9/11, yeah. And we all rallied to their cry. So we need a bit more common sense. But Mr. Malay, he's like, I don't like to use the word, but it's a bit like a rat trapped in the corner. You know, he's going to jump for any glint of light that he can see. You know, there is nothing. They have nothing they can do. They don't have an army. Their navy is where we left it 44 years ago, largely at the bottom of the ocean. Mm. And, you know, the Air Force has just taken, I think they've received about 20 or 30 aircraft from Denmark or Sweden, something like that. But they're largely obsolete compared to the Typhoon fighters. But there's a significant number of them and they could cause damage. But we have more people there than we had 44 years ago. We have fighter aircraft, we have helicopters and a vessel down there. The islanders are better trained. Their defence force, about 200 of them, they're better trained by our special forces, Marines, paras. Yep. So, you know, there's a huge different bagatelle to deal with if they do decide to invade. But if we do invoke our membership of NATO, then they're going to have to deal with that. And Mr. Trump, whether he wants to personally be involved, is irrelevant. Their country is a signatory to it. And, you know, he can't use his hissy fit about the fact we didn't join his attack on Iran.
0: Yes.
1: No.
0: There's no equivalence there, really, is there? I mean, it's a lousy equivalence to make.
1: It really is, you know, and it comes across as petulant and childish. You didn't come to my aid. Yeah. He said it, me. It was all about him. And look, he's 6 months into a conflict, like Mr. Putin, who said it would only take 2 days, then it was a week, then it was 2 weeks. He was going to bomb them back to the Stone Age and all the rest of it. Putin had the same attitude. But if there's defiance, there's defiance, and people will not be bullied. People will not be pushed around like that.
0: Your final assessment on this, your thoughts on where this is likely to go. Do you foresee, Simon, an actual war? Could we be in that territory? We've only got 20 seconds here, but give us your thoughts on that.
1: No, I don't think that he has the wherewithal to do it. If he can't afford his country and his government now, how's he going to afford to fund a war? Is somebody else going to come in and pay for that? I don't see that happening. Yeah. You know, we're in financial straits, but, you know, maybe there might be some financial bounce once they start drilling for oil and we get some of that revenue.
0: Indeed. Simon, lovely to see you. Thank you very much. Always good to gauge your views on things like this. Simon Weston, a man who fought there, of course, himself, back in the original Falklands War, paid a heavy price too, as I'm sure you're aware, former British Army veteran. Thank you to him. Lots more to come. Let's get a voice. We head towards the news at 9 o'clock. Here's a voice note on reform. Comes from Tony. Morning, Tony.
2: Good morning, Ian. It's Tony from North Somerset. Obviously, the fallout from the Channel 4 Sting video that was aired last night is all over the internet. I can't remember Channel 4 doing any investigations into or hiring a media group to do the investigations into the Labour Party donations, into any Tory Party donations, any Liberal Democrat donations, or incentives to donate towards a political movement. It's reform, reform, reform.
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14: A half an hour travel time this morning heading to London on the A10. It's down to one lane at Enfield as work's taking place around Carter Hatch Lane with queues back towards the M25. And slow now in Wiltshire and Swindon on the Cricklade Road. An accident partially blocking the carriageway near to Thamesdown Drive. It remains slow in Cheshire as you're north on the A41 Whitchurch Road. That remains blocked between Duckington and Broxton, although southbound is now open. And slow in Merseyside as you're north on the M57. An accident partially blocking the carriageway approaching Knowsley at Junction 4.
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15: Reform UK say two advisers shown in an undercover investigation, which includes alleged breaches of party donation rules, have stepped down. His party chairman, Lee Addison.
16: The two men involved, James Orr and Dan Jukes, they've stepped down from their roles, they've stepped away. And like I say, it's only fair now we launch a full internal investigation.
15: It's after claims a US company paid for three Reform polls, with foreign firms banned from funding British political parties. Reform denies any wrongdoing. The allegations have overshadowed the start of Reform's annual party conference in Birmingham later, where some big promises will be made. Emma Smith has more.
17: Nigel Farage is expected to pledge that if the party wins the next general election, he'll introduce dozens of bills to fix Britain and force MPs to sit 7 days a week to pass them.
15: The army is cutting major training exercises because of financial pressures. It's reported troops preparing or already deployed will continue as normal, but for those in the UK, it will be halted. Lord Richard Dannett, former head of the British Army, told Talk the government needs to get a grip on defence spending.
18: There is a growing crisis around our own security, and it's originating from our own inability to fund our defence to a proper, sensible level to keep the people of this country secure.
15: We're being urged to stockpile food supplies amid fears unprecedented extreme wet and stormy weather could batter the country in the coming months. The Environment Secretary says a potentially record-breaking El Nino event could cut off power or block roads, making it hard to buy fresh groceries and harder for emergency services to reach people. And two workers have been pulled alive from a hydropower tunnel 9 days after the devastating flooding in Nepal. More than 1,200 have died, 5,000 are still missing.
3: 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News update.
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3: 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No-nonsense news for the nation. 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
0: Respond. Good morning, by the way. Welcome to the Home of Common Sense. It's Talk Breakfast with Ian Collins, responding to all the big stories of the day. In particular, what is happening with Reform. Reform UK robustly, by the way, hitting back at what they claim is a hoax after an undercover journalist recorded senior Reform figures suggesting ways around foreign donations. Now, this was broadcast on Channel 4. It wasn't made by Channel 4, but it was given to them. They played it out last night. It's being called a sting, if that is the right word. And described by those who perpetrated it as a left-wing foreign climate change group. Two senior officials at Reform, James Orr and Dan Jukes, have been told to stand down. And to quote Lee Anderson, who we spoke to in the last hour, they won't be coming back. We'll have more comment on that. Is it more evidence of a pylon, an establishment onslaught to Reform UK? Or are they architects of their own woes in this sense? Elsewhere, and this feeds into the prison place crisis, Sir Mark Rowley says he's flabbergasted at the growing number of suspects charged with knife and gun crime, but then given bail and let back out onto the streets. Now, when the country's most senior police officer says this, I think government ministers need to sit up and have a good listen. We're talking Argentina as well. The president of Argentina, what a nut job, has come out and said, won't hear that on Newsnight, and said, it's ours, OK? It's rightly ours. We want it back. Simple, straightforward stuff. He's talking nonsense. And families must be urged to stockpile food to survive in the wake of severe shocks coming our way, including extreme weather, cyber attacks and even disease. Have you ever done the stockpiling thing? Is that a thing you do, the stockpiling? And do you do it for a specific reason? Lots of comment on this. 0344 499 1000. June says, we still have a large box of candles from power cuts in the 1970s. Remember it well and having our camping stove and cans ready. I remember a little bit of that as a kid, there'd be a power cut. I think as a kid I was half... Would the power go off for like an hour or 2 hours? It could just be like a short... It was almost like, we're here, the unions are here, we're not letting you go. Board games around a candle. What about that? It sounds like something from a Dickensian novel, doesn't it? I look back at that era and think how soon... Because now everybody would just get their phone out, wouldn't they? And everyone would be fine. They wouldn't even notice they were in the dark. It's like, did you know the lights have been off for 7 hours? Nope, didn't notice. I've got my phone, haven't I? It was different. But I do remember it. June, thank you for that. And Alison says, yes, I've been buying extra tins of beans and tuna, also bottled water. I did buy water purifying tablets, but I can't remember where I put them. Also, I have a wind-up torch. My family think I'm nuts. I keep having to tell them to use my emergency supplies, says Ali. It's a good point. I mean, I think there are some just basic practical reasons to have stuff in your cupboards, like an extra amount of pasta or tins of tuna, baked beans, that kind of thing. I mean, having it there anyway is never a bad thing. I suppose the next question would be, what do we mean by stockpiling? I mean, are we talking about, as Ali just said, if you've got tins of tuna, are we talking about 10 tins of tuna? Or are we talking about 10,000 tins of tuna? Because that's where you get into different territory. That's when they might take you away. I don't know. We are talking Reform, of course. We'll play you some of what Lee Anderson told us in just a moment. Let's get a voice note on this very issue about Reform. This comes from Perry. Morning, Perry.
1: Morning, Ian. Just like to say, I don't really care about the donation things. I hate the other party so much now. Well, I used to be Conservative. Don't like them. Don't trust them. They're all the same as far as I'm concerned, so Reform still have my vote. And isn't it funny how all the mainstream press and the media are all going with this undercover investigation? Where's the Isabel Oakeshott? Not one of them. Not one of them from the mainline media have taken any interest in the illegal activities happening there. They're just so biased.
0: It is bizarre, isn't it? It is absolutely bizarre, particularly that investigation that Isabel and Christian Drogan did on the boat. Now, that I was... I wasn't expecting. I lived in hope. I thought maybe the BBC... And I'm sure someone's going to send me a link and go, no, they did. They did actually print this. But I don't know, but I don't think they did. I would have thought something as quite game-changing as that. And it was game. It's never been done before, and it was filmed, and you could see for yourself what was going on. And there are also various tangents and other facets to the overarching story of a man jumping on a boat and smuggling himself back into the UK. So he could see up close and personal what is going on. I think that was worthy of BBC coverage. They should have looked at that as an independent, state-funded media organisation. Said, yeah, this is a great example of where some independent journalism, let's call it that, has taken the reins and picked up a mantle and something we think is worth covering. I didn't see a squeak on the BBC. I think it is shameful the BBC didn't do it. I think it's almost criminal. If I was running the BBC, I'd be ringing up newsrooms saying, why is this not on the news agenda? It doesn't have to be a headline, but it should certainly be there in the mix somewhere. Earlier, we spoke to Lee Anderson, the chairman of Reform UK, of course, and we asked about these two senior officials that have been told or asked to step down in the wake of the undercover Channel 4 investigation into donations. Let's have a listen to what Mr. Anderson told us.
2: The party have announced this morning that we've launched a full investigation, an internal investigation as to what's happened and how it's happened. And, you know, Dan Jukes and James Orr, they've left the building, they've gone, they've stepped down. I think that's the right thing to do. But we need to get to the bottom of how this has actually happened as well. So not just about James Orr and Dan Jukes, there's a bigger picture here to see how this organisation got so close to Reform and make sure that things like this don't happen in the future. But we're trying to be as open and transparent as possible to make sure we get to the bottom of this, and if any action needs to be taken, then mark my words, we shall be taking it.
0: Were they asked to stand down, Lee?
2: Yes, they've been asked to stand down, and then they was, they was told to stand down or asked to stand down, whatever, however you want to put it, and they've stepped down with immediate effect. They've gone. They won't be coming back. We've had a good clean out this morning, and what we're concentrating on now, Ian, is this conference. We've got 5,000 members coming through the doors in about half an hour's time.
0: Yeah.
2: They're looking forward to what myself and Nigel and the rest of the Reform UK MPs have got to say on the main stage. This is a distraction, yes. They won't be talking about this. To us, we'll be talking about our first 100 days in government when we win the next general election. That we're very excited. There's going to be a huge buzz around the place later on, mark my words.
0: I was slightly shocked. I don't know James Orr, but I do know Dan Jukes a little bit. And given that Dan has been by Nigel's side for over a decade, he's been there almost every day of the week, relentlessly working. The fact that he was asked to stand down, does that mean that it wasn't a hoax? I mean, the idea that it was some sort of entrapment, as I think Nigel has described it, it clearly wasn't that, was it, in the conventional sense?
2: Look, you know, yeah, I think the loyalties run very close to Nigel and all of us in Reform UK, but we have to be loyal to our country and to our party. That comes above everything else. And, yes, Dan's been incredibly loyal to Nigel, and that works both ways. But, you know, when something like this happens and we feel it's the right thing to do, then it should be done, and it has been done. We've been very, very quick to act on this, and like I say, a full internal investigation starts today, and we need to make sure that this sort of thing never happens again. We need to be squeaky clean in the run-up to the next election. So
0: you would acknowledge that they were kind of at least teetering on breaking the law in that video that we saw.
2: Well, I'm not going to comment on that, Ian. We need to have a full and proper and fair investigation. And once you've got the results of that investigation, I'm sure people like yourself will be the first to know. But let's be fair. Let's be open and honest when we do this investigation, and let's see what it turns up.
0: I mean, of course, it might not be a hoax, of course. I mean, we don't know. What we do know is that this was a climate change campaigning group. I understand that in Congress, politicians in the States have made comments about the selective way that these people edit videos and try and set people up. I mean, so there could be something in that. Which one would, if you're Dan Jukes and James Orr, you're going to be a bit peeved if it turns out to be the case that they've selectively edited something.
2: Yeah, I mean, you would be peeved. Of course, you will be peeved, but, you know, politics is a brutal business. We have to act swiftly, and which is exactly what we've done in this situation. So, like I say, I can't repeat it enough, and let's see what the investigation, an internal investigation, turns up, and we'll act on anything that it does turn up, and we've got to be, as a party, especially Reform UK, we've got to be squeaky clean. You know, the establishment are after us, you know, and this documentary is a little bit suspicious that it's been dropped, you know, the day before our full national conference starts. So, you know, some people will be very suspicious of this, I would suspect.
0: Just a final point, Lee, on this. Would these guys get a payoff from Reform? They were employed by the party. Does that mean they can walk the plank, but at least with a bit of cash in their pocket?
2: Well, that's not even been spoke about yet, Ian. We've acted very swiftly this morning. We've been doing the media round since about 20 past six. I've hardly had time to breathe there. But what I can tell you is that they've gone and they ain't coming back.
0: Lee Addison speaking with us earlier. John in Paul says, morning, Ian. Reform smear propaganda. This video clip of Nigel and these two so-called investigators just shows how scared the Labour Party are running. This is nothing in comparison to the damage Labour are doing by giving away the Chagos Islands. What do you think this will achieve? For me, it will only make me detest this useless Labour bunch even more. Cheers, mate, says John in Paul. Thank you, John, for that. And Paul in Germany says the mainstream media and Westminster will carry on until Reform is kaput. Barry is in Slough. Morning to you, Barry.
5: Morning, yeah. It's whatever they say about Reform or Nigel, the people that they don't understand what they want, we will support him through to hell and back. Richard Tice spent $4 million getting Reform up and running, as far as I know. So there's got to be something in it. He wouldn't do that if it weren't going to get nothing out of it. They're not going to do Reform. Reform are going to get next general election, and they're going to absolutely walk it and get the two archaic Labour and Tories and the royal family out the way.
0: And the royal family.
5: Yeah, I
0: love you threw that one in at the end, Barry. I wasn't expecting that.
5: You know, but it's costing us money. Reform are not stupid. They got people in businesses and know what they're going to do. And when they do get in, it's all the plan is going to drop into place.
0: Do you think, I mean, you said they're going to walk in. I mean, at the moment, the polls suggest that Andy Burnham would win a general election.
5: He ain't got a chance. He's got more chance than getting the Pope's balcony repainted.
0: I think it was given a lick of paint a couple of weeks ago, so maybe it doesn't need that now.
5: Yeah, but if Burnham's not going to win, he's just like the rest of them. They're only in it for themselves. They work together. You go in this time, you go in next time. And, you know,
0: well, I mean, you say they work together. I mean, I've never seen any evidence of that. I mean, go on, you do it, we'll do it. Because the Tories would go, hang on a second, we're completely different to that lot. We hate them.
5: I forget the name of the bloke many years ago when Liberals were on the up and they accused, I can't remember his name now, they said that he was raping a 14 or 15-year-old kid and that, you know, they sort of done it for the Liberals. And they're trying to do the exact, I forget his name now, but they're trying to do exactly the same to Reform. They don't like what's happening, but the people...
0: But could it not just be that they are another party? So all parties sort of hate each other. So that they will... I mean, Kemi Badenoch's trying to do a hatchet job on Labour at the moment. Labour will ramp up their pressure on the Tories. The Lib Dems don't get quite so much of a looking, but a little bit. Isn't that just politics? Or how do you think this, Barry, differentiates from what would normally happen?
5: Because they just won't leave it alone. I'm 80 years old, and when I was 16, I got into politics. And all I'm getting now is the same old diarrhea that's coming out of their mouths. They're going to do this, and they're going to do that, and they're not. Nigel and Reform will do it, and that's what the people understand.
0: And you think they won't just do it, but they'll walk it with...
4: They are going... I tell you what, if I win the lottery and get a few bob, I'm telling you now straight, I will give Reform £5 million if I win the lottery. I can't see it happening, but if I do...
0: Well, number one, make sure they declare it. Number two, don't do that if you only win £5 million. Otherwise, you'll be back to where you started.
4: Yeah, but we'll say, if I can get a few bob in the old sky...
0: Yeah.
4: And then I would definitely give them...
0: You feel that's passionate about what is happening. I hear you. Listen, Barry, great call, mate. Thank you for that. Have a good weekend. That is Barry in Slough. We'll talk to Andrew in just a second. Let's get a voice note first on this very theme. Morning, Joe.
21: Hi, Ian. In regards to the Channel 4 programme, I just want to point out a few things when it comes to people trying to get into power or trying to keep power. Now, a bit of foreign investment for a polling thing to make people think that maybe they're doing slightly better than they are doing, or... hiding the fact that girls are getting raped so you can keep your constituents happy. I don't know what one I'd prefer to ignore, and it certainly would be ignore Farage and look at what all the others are doing.
0: Thank you for that, Joe. Let's get a call from Andrew in Hertfordshire. Andrew, morning.
22: Good morning. Well done with Barry there. That's your work for care in the community.
0: Well, you've got a whole different view on this, Andrew, right?
22: Yeah, it's nothing. And Reform have been poor in their response. This is exactly what Cummings told Farage to expect. The attack will be relentless. So all they need to do is manage it. It's our conference. This has been released. We will investigate this, and we will report back to you the results of it. Kill it stone dead.
0: To look at it from the other side, Andrew, these are investigators from a campaign group in America, so they're not representing Fleet Street or the Tory Party or Labour or anything. You might surmise that they kind of are, but they're not. So, we can see on the video what is happening. How is that the establishment's fault and not the fault of the two men we see in the video?
22: I don't know. I haven't got all the details. I've not investigated it. What everybody's doing is rushing to a conclusion. Nigel and Lee Anderson need to act like leaders. This has been released at the top of our conference. We will investigate this. We're here about our conference. No further questions. Move on. Don't get sucked into the media circus.
0: But have you not got an obligation to respond to something as serious as this? That your head and most senior aides are plotting to usurp the rules around donations in order to trouser £500,000. Some would say that's a serious allegation and one that shouldn't be ignored.
22: So why don't we deal with people based on investigation and facts? Why do we rush to hang, draw, and quarter them? You don't know. You just made a statement there that this is what they've done. I don't know. I haven't investigated it. When I've investigated it, I have an opinion based on fact. You do not have an opinion based on fact. All you saw was a small clip that was pushed out on the internet. Investigate it.
0: No, I saw the whole thing. I mean, it's a bit more than a small clip. But I take your point. But how much do you need to see, unless it's a complete lie? Then, I mean, there's a point when you can look at something and deduce, even though I've got my own views in various elements of this, I'm not that far away from much of what you're saying, Andrew, but the fact that these two men have been told to clear off and never come back to Reform suggests that somebody is very angry with them.
22: Yeah, and that's poor from Lee. What he should have said is, we will investigate this, and once we investigate this, we will have we will tell you what the results are. Don't get sucked into the media story. So just like you said then, Leah said that they're finished and they're gone. Well, yeah, but we haven't investigated it. Someone is innocent until proven guilty in this country, and we've lost the ability to see the value in that. They are innocent until proven guilty. That's the most important part.
0: Well, it could be one of those things where there's not a criminal... I mean, there might be. I mean, the Met Police say they're assessing the alleged donations. We're aware of media reporting, they say, involving political party donations and alleged breach of political party elections, etc. We will assess this matter and any information provided to us. But, I mean, it might be there's no criminal offence here. There could be an offence sort of within the electoral system. I know there's a Venn diagram where those two things cross over.
22: Yeah, the Metropolitan Police were involved. They couldn't detect a gas leak with a blow lamp.
0: It's a great way to look at it. Maybe unfair, but I love the analogy. Andrew, thank you for that. 0344 499 1000. There's more where that came from coming next.
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14: It remains slow in Merseyside, Ashford North on the M57. An accident still closing lane between Stockbridge Village Junction 3 and Knowslet Junction 4. And it's slow southbound on the M6 in Warwickshire now. A breakdown partially blocking the carriage road between Coventry at Junction 3 down towards the M69 at Junction 2. It's slow on the M69. A breakdown partially blocking the carriage road from Junction 2 for Burbage up towards the M1 interchange. And so in Oxfordshire, the A361 Banbury Road has been closed following an accident from the Great Tube turnoff and the Heathrop turnoff.
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3: Argument, attitude, opinion. Have you got the guts for talk? Across the UK, the home of common sense. This is Talk.
0: Good morning. Yeah, welcome back. 25 past nine. Let me just bring you some response as well from Nigel Farage speaking on this undercover filming story. He says, what I say to them is the party has done nothing wrong at all. We've not taken any illegal money of any kind whatsoever. And he emphasises that in his and his party's view, there's no question of illegality over the polling right now. There's two sort of separate stories here. He states that the party has broken no rules. Let's cross to Birmingham, waiting for us there at the Reform UK annual party conference is Jeremy Carl. Jezza, morning.
30: Morning. Look at this. I've got more wires than Madonna.
0: You
30: it's
0: are...
30: It's ludicrous, yeah, man. How are you?
0: Man alive. What's going on there? Who are you broadcasting to?
30: And if you look over my shoulder, can you see, that big circular thing? That's my stage there, where I'm going to be interviewing politicians and people throughout the day.
0: Nice.
30: We'll get lots of exclusives on talk. Yeah, you're right. Listen, last night was an interesting moment, really. Here I was in the hotel with everybody, all the journos and everything. 7 o'clock, that story broke on Channel 4. Nigel's made that comment this morning. We believe that two high-ranking officials have gone. In fact, Lee Anderson said they won't be back. It's really weird, though, Ian, because that is naturally a story that is everywhere, and yet you feel like you're in sort of a cocooned bubble here with sort of 10,000 people eagerly awaiting what's happening throughout the day. Be interesting how it unfolds. He says, Nigel, they've broken no rules. I guess it's the look. I guess it's the continuance of a summer of controversy, really. And I've said quite loudly and clearly to many people here, you know, you need to come out, face this stuff, get on the front foot and talk to the people that, you know, the alarm clock Brits, and say, you know, what we do, we hope they should be saying, is care about you and the things that are going on in the world right now.
0: And it's interesting, isn't it? Because we've certainly had, as you know, because this is ordinarily your show that I'm sitting in on, and you will feel it there.
30: Yeah, what are you doing in my chair?
0: I don't know.
30: What are you doing in my chair, man?
0: I came in for a coffee late last night. They said, can you hang around a bit? We're not sure Jez is going to show up. He was seen heading to Birmingham with a rucksack, so... There he went, yeah. And here I am.
30: A rucksack.
0: Yeah, well, it's a long walk, isn't it? You need supplies.
30: No. That's a Louis Vuitton rucksack, obviously.
0: I'd appreciate that, yes. It was a rucksack of all rucksacks. I have to say.
30: So when you came in this morning, had Mrs. Kyle prepared you some nibbles and some snacks? I mean, did you do the whole Jeremy
0: Yes,
30: Kyle thing,
0: and then she gave me
30: some
0: food.
30: Sleazy hotel on your own?
0: It was...
30: That's my boy.
0: Too easy. So listen, lots of people getting in touch was my point, Jezza, and you will feel it there, who are not at all bothered by this. They see it as yet again elements of either the media or campaign groups, as it turns out this organisation that did the filming is, as another pylon to reform, and lots of people saying, I'm still in buoyant mood, I'm intending to vote reform, in fact, I'm more determined than I was yesterday.
30: And I think that's where you'll find the interesting thing. Obviously, here in the NEC, you know, 10,000 reformers, will be reporting on it throughout the day. I'll be interviewing people. Wouldn't really be bothered and would say, as you said, this is the establishment getting back at us and you know, we'll do whatever. Wider, you know, a conscientious... If you think about what people out in the country will think, it'll probably be split. Somebody once said to me that the lovers will always love and the haters will hate. They used to say that about me when I was going through a media Ferrari, and I guess that's probably true. I think Farage has to come out on the front foot today. I think he has to get back to what he's been known for. I remember interviewing Chris Philp on The Breakfast Show, you know, knee-high in water on the Calais beaches while Nigel was fighting a bin in Clacton, and thinking actually what Philp is doing is exactly what Nigel Farage became famous for. And so I think there's a feeling amongst the people here that that needs to happen.
0: Mm-hmm.
30: It'll be very interesting. I'll tell you one thing I picked up upon. I don't know if you do as well. I mean, this story broke at 7 o'clock last night on Channel 4. I won't get involved in what I think of that, but I will say this. Not many newspapers covered it this morning. And we all know how newspapers work. I would have thought that would have been on the front page of many.
0: I agree.
30: I don't know what that means.
0: Yeah, that was the first thing I spotted this morning.
30: And I don't know. Lee Anderson said there's an investigation. The police have been apparently contacted by the Liberal Democrats. I guess it's going to play out. And it's going to play out like the controversy over the 5 million. There's so much going on. And, you know, in my world, after 30 years of doing this, somebody once said to me, it's good to be in the news. Not always. Mm. But I will say this, there's a buoyancy here and a desire to get on with it, which is what we'll do as journalists. But it'll be interesting to see how it plays out. It just creates an even bigger picture of what essentially right now in Britain, you know, a country that's broken and three parties sort of level pegging. You know, one minute it's the Labour Party, then it's Kemi and Nigel Farage. And that. So it'll be interesting, Ian, and it keeps us in a job, to be honest, mate, doesn't it?
0: Indeed it does. Jezza, we've got to run. You've got to run. I know you've got a busy day. Enjoy it. That stage was built for you. Looking forward to seeing you going back the other way with your shiny sack of joy down the M6.
30: I've got a big shiny sack of joy. See you later. Take care. Bye.
0: See you later. Love you lots. Jeremy Kyle there in Birmingham. Let's get a word with Rafe Hadel-Mankou, political commentator, fellow at the New Culture Forum, and of course regular with us here on Talk. Rafe, morning to you. And often, just to pick up on the back of what Jezza was saying there, the kind of management of a crisis, if that is what we describe this with reform, is very much key these days. It is rather interesting that this doesn't make the front pages. I know sometimes newspapers say, well, it's not our investigation, it's not our exclusive, so we're not going to publicise it. There's often a bit of that. But it would potentially and simultaneously suggest that when you dig deeper, there's maybe not quite the interest in this than perhaps Channel 4 thought there was.
1: Well, it's very interesting in who's choosing to report and who's not, because, yes, when you're dealing with the newspapers, you have to have content. You have to have enough detail in articles. If you're going to have something on the front page, there needs to be a full spread going into all of this. And as you say, it is rather thin gruel. However, that hasn't stopped the BBC, has it? The BBC have gone all out on this. I listened to the Today programme this morning, and it was the biggest story of the day. And intense analysis of every angle. Newsnight last night led with it as well. News at 10. So it's very interesting, of course. And, you know, we've said for a long time that the media seem to have it in for the Reform Party. Channel 4's decision to release this to cause maximum damage. I'm sure they've been sitting on this for quite a while. Had this been a story about Labour or the Green Party, would they have waited for conference or would they have gone with it sooner rather than later? I think that speaks as much volume, that speaks as much about this. My sources at Reform have said, you know, much as what you just said from Nigel Farage, they've got a Casey's opinion, the 500,000 wasn't transferred, no crime, no laws were broken, that's their position. In fact, they're turning their attention onto Channel 4 and onto Verbatim, the journalists from this climate organization, saying that they've engaged in entrapment, which they themselves are now should be open to some sort of action.
0: Is it about getting on the front foot, as Jeremy Kyle just said, that, you know, managing this stuff? Look, we know there are some very disgruntled voices out there watching Reform's star rise. And even if you factor in that, you know, they were perhaps, you know, in polling terms doing a little bit better a year ago than today, although I hope intelligently suggest not that much. They're still ahead in most polls, so there is that. And, you know, polls move around a bit, but considering this is a party that didn't exist half an hour ago, they're still riding very high in that respect. And, you know, there are clearly people that don't like that very much. Now, if you're the Tories or Labour, it's your job to not like that very much because they're a different party. Do you buy into the idea that there is a sort of an orchestrated, coordinated even, effort to try and bury Reform or at least discredit them?
1: I absolutely do believe that. Certainly by parties on the left, and I would suppose the Tories would be in on that because it's to their advantage. People have to understand. I mean, your viewers, talk viewers, understand what Reform really is. But for parties of the left, for people who vote on the left, they genuinely believe that Reform is an existential threat to the country. They genuinely believe that it is fascist or at least semi-fascist, whereas in reality, it's simply the conservative policies of the 1980s, I would say, is much closer to traditional conservatism, which we just haven't seen for a long time in this country. As a result of that, we are going to see tactical voting take place at the next election as we've never seen before. Mm. There's polling that's just been out, I think yesterday, showing that 40% of Lib Dem and Green voters would vote Labour if it meant blocking the Reform Party. So there's no party loyalty on the left right now. They really are more concerned about stopping Reform than about fighting amongst themselves. Unfortunately, we don't see anything like that sort of willingness to vote for other parties on the right. The right is more hostile to each other than the left is, which is why we may see the defeat of any party of the right, because we're not willing to work together. And unfortunately, more people vote for parties on the left. But anyway, point is, yes, I think there is a concerted effort being made now to stop Reform because they do think of it unrealistically as a threat to the nation.
0: It will be interesting the next day, within the next day, when Reform, their conference is up and running. We already know they're going to make some pretty big announcements. Calling a national emergency on day one is part of what Nigel Farage wants to do. They've got this sort of 100-day pledge where lots of things are going to happen in that time. Slashing benefits, cutting taxes, stopping boats. They've got this 100-day kind of slogan, if that's the right way to put it. It will be telling, Rafe, will it not? Bearing in mind, these are kind of unprecedented policies. They're from a party that's mostly leading in the polls. These should be making front page news and debates across all those BBC channels you just mentioned over the next 24 hours. It will be interesting to see if they do.
1: Yes, and I would think it's criminal if they're not given airtime, because these really are policies and solutions that go far beyond what you get from the traditional parties of this country.
0: Sure.
1: These, you know, as they've said, this is a national emergency. Nigel Farage wants MPs to sit round the clock, to sit through the summer. Mm. So great is this crisis. I've said for a long time, you know, we are 2 minutes to midnight. This is the last chance we have to save this country. So much needs to be done dramatically, not least tackling the civil service, who are going to try to block many of these sorts of things. And it is a duty of all media to ensure that the British public are informed about the crisis and about the solutions to those crises. And if they're not hearing reforms, rather maverick, but very well thought out policies, then I think broadcasters are doing a disservice to their public to focus on something which is really a Westminster issue. The British public as a whole aren't that interested in this story, I would argue, because it's too complicated to get their heads around it. It's not something that's really featuring people of national significance. These are people that most of the country hasn't heard of. But the Westminster bubble would much rather focus on that than the productive elements of the report.
0: It's really going to be telling the next 24 hours, because we know what those headlines about reform should be, but will they continue to major on the Channel 4 thing? Rafe, thank you. It's always a great insight. Really appreciate your time. Rafe Hadel-Mankoo, he is, of course, a fellow at the New Culture Forum. Thank you to him. We're going to take a brief pause. Back in a couple of moments. This is Talk.
3: The factory of common sense. This is Talk.
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0: It is indeed Talk. 0344 499 1000. Let's get a voice note on all things reform related. This comes from Alan. Morning, Alan.
26: Morning, Ian. Alan in Salford. We're at it again now, reform derangement syndrome. My God, they are frightened, this lot, aren't they? The media are going berserk over it. Well, you know which part of the media are going berserk out of it. It's a disgrace. What they're trying to do is stop the ordinary people, the silent majority. get in the way in this country for the first time. I'm ripping this lot out of government because they need it. We need to get back to the old ways of governing, the way we're going now towards a communist state.
0: That's the words of Alan. Well, let's speak to a man who is a member of the party of the current government, John Slinger, Labour MP for Rugby, Bulkington and the Villages. John, good morning to you.
4: Good morning, good morning.
0: It's a communist state you've got going on over there at the Labour Party, according to Alan, our last communicator. What's happening?
4: Well, you won't be surprised to hear me

0: will be no surprise to you, is that this is all part and parcel of a bit of a stitch-up. It comes in different forms. It's not necessarily all from one place. There's parts of the media, there's certainly parts of politics, and there's campaign groups, and goodness knows who else. Because parties like the Conservatives, like Labour, like the Lib Dems, you lot hate a new kid on the block. You guys loathe. I mean, you loathe the Tories, but you get someone who's more to the right than the Tories. And these aren't just opposition. They're the enemy, right?
1: Well, the first thing in is I don't loathe any of my political opponents. I don't like that kind of language in politics. And that includes, by the way, reform. I don't loathe them. I regard them as my political opponents, not my enemies. And I think it's really important that we conduct ourselves in that manner, whichever party we're in. I think that what we're seeing now is that reform are under more scrutiny than they've been used to in the past. But that's perfectly reasonable because we have a free press in our country, contrary to what your caller was sort of hinting at. We have a free and vibrant and vocal and well-resourced media, and you're part of it, and hats off to you for the work that you do in holding all of us to account, and that includes reform. And I think it is a rather lazy accusation to make. Reform they're big boys and girls. They can handle themselves, and they must answer the same level of scrutiny that any other political party is subject to, which is a healthy part of our democracy. And there's nothing more than that going on.
0: Even when you remove yourself from your Labour position, when you look objectively at it, you don't feel there's a disproportionate firing of shots towards reform?
1: I really don't. I think if you were to take off any of your political caps or become completely unbiased, we all have our biases, and we were to look at the way that the media operates, including the BBC, in our country, it is robust and it challenges all political parties equally and fairly, as it very well should do. And with regards to reform, I'll let them talk about what has happened and the stories that have broken overnight. That's for them to answer. But they should be subject to the same rules that apply to everyone else. They apply to me, they apply to the Labour Party, the Conservatives, and all of us, as they should. And it's actually, it sort of undermines our system when people who are participating in the system cry foul play. All that's really happening here is the media holding political parties, scrutinising political parties, and the system that we have, which is a fair and independent one in the UK, holding all politicians to account. And I support that.
0: On a separate note, but feeding into reform and their conference, are you prepared to do a seven-day week, John? Because, of course, Mr Farage has said that if he becomes Prime Minister, he's going to declare a national emergency on day one, and to get legislation through and to get things moving, it might mean MPs have to do seven. Now, he can't obviously make you do 7 days, but I think the point he's making, but it wasn't that long ago that MPs, before different rules and regs came in, used to be up till midnight in the chamber debating. What would you like to see those good old days return? I know you can't, I mean, you won't be in the Red Lion as often, but
1: it's not the Red Lion for me, but
0: okay, no, your choice of host, exactly. Should we say? What about that? More hours from MPs in Parliament?
1: So actually, one thing I'd say is, look, Nigel Farage, he is very good at garnering attention, and I pay credit to him for that. He is exceptional at saying things which immediately provoke interest, controversy, etc. sometimes. And to talk about declaring some kind of national state of emergency is, in my view, over the top, but he's entitled to say it. We're not in a state of emergency. It's not required at all. But where I do think there is something in not just what Nigel Farage is saying, but what many people across a range of political parties are saying, is that we need to show that democratic politics in this country works. And of course, me as a

0: as a Labour MP, I want to show that we are tackling the long-term issues. We're sorting out the concerns that the British people have, and we are doing that. We're starting to move, well, we are moving the country in the right direction. There is a lot of positive things, which you will no doubt cut me off if I start listing them. But if you just look at, asylum numbers are down, deportations are up, net migration is hugely down. We've deported 80,000 people. The things that are moving in the right direction on the NHS, waiting lists are down. But one thing about the 7 day week point, which I think is really important. Firstly, it's to dispel any myth that MPs don't work hard, and that's MPs of all parties. 7 days a week, most MPs work six as a minimum days a week, in London for 3 days and in their constituency for a minimum of 3 days. And we work hard serving our community, and that's people of all parties, all, and I mean all parties. But I personally, your viewers and listeners might want to check out an article I wrote, which in which I said, in an age of anger, we need an action this day approach. And I deliberately quoted the Churchill point about action this day, which was the three words he used to write on A4 memos during the Second World War, which told the system, you must take action immediately. And in my article, which I published about a year ago, I'm or 9 months ago or so, I made the point that we have to get better at delivering change for people. We need to remove impediments, not in an anti-democratic and aggressive way, but we need to remove impediments to change, challenge vested interests, empower civil servants rather than demean them, as some of our opponents do, and get on with sorting out the problems at an ever faster pace. And in fact, the last government was talking about this too. Darren Jones spoke about using the COVID vaccine task force mentality. He talked about moving fast and fixing things and rewiring the way Whitehall works. And in fact, Andy Burnham, to his great credit, has spoken about rewiring the system of government, rewiring the state, making sure that this government and this parliament is a circuit breaker because things haven't been working as effectively as they should do. People are frustrated. And we are getting on with changing the country, and rather than weaponizing that frustration into anger, which some of our opponents do, and that's not a helpful thing.
1: What do you think happened to Andy Burnham? Because, I mean, he was there for 16 years in Parliament before, and, he was very much a sort of Blairite character. Then he went a bit Corbyn-y, and now he's sort of back as it's all gone horribly wrong over the last 40 years. Although he did, I noticed he talked about the 80s and he talked about austerity. He missed out that little chunk when Labour were in power. But look, he's a politician, I get it. I mean, did he have some kind of epiphany? What's gone on with him? I mean, is he OK? I don't say that being mean, but 1 minute he was merrily being a fairly successful mayor of Greater Manchester, and then suddenly we've got it all wrong for 40 years. What did you make of that as a Labour politician?
0: If you don't mind me saying, that's a slight exaggeration.
1: Never.
0: But you're entirely fair enough. Look, he's definitely okay. I met him for the first time in Downing Street on Tuesday evening after he'd done that mammoth statement. 3.5 hours or so he was on his feet. So don't let anyone say that British prime ministers aren't held to account by members of parliament, because they very certainly are. But he's absolutely fine. And regarding that point about the 1980s and 40 years, he was, of course, speaking about the devastation that was caused in communities up and down the country by some of Margaret Thatcher's policies, deindustrialization without putting in place support for communities and training to help people get back into work and so on. And regarding his time in office, he was a minister under Tony Blair and under Gordon Brown, and it was those were highly successful governments. And one thing I think a lot of people, including in the PLP, have somewhat forgotten, because there's been so much of an emphasis on Manchester, and Manchester is the middle thing. And I know, I don't mind that. I was born in Manchester. So, even though my accent is rather southern, I am by birth a Mancunian. So I don't mind all of that. But what has been forgotten is that prior to Andy being a very successful mayor of Greater Manchester, he was also a successful minister alongside many other successful ministers. So he has a great deal of experience. And, I think it's actually rather honest of him to say that he's come back to Parliament. And as he said on, I think it was Tuesday in his statement, and he said something like words to the effect of, I find that the big issues that I was concerned about when I left Parliament in 2010 are the same or have only not really been resolved some 16 years okay. later. And I think that that is actually honesty. And isn't it quite refreshing for a politician to actually admit that some of the things, that the big issues weren't tackled sufficiently well by a government that he was in? I was around in those days. I was a researcher to MPs when Andy was in the cabinet. And I remember great things being done, but also some of the really long-term challenges haven't been tackled. And Andy will get on with it, just as Keir and his government were getting on with the long-term changes.
1: Just to finish where we started, I might now get an Andy Burnham tattoo after you've said all of that.
0: I think you should, actually.
1: You did a great job. Listen, lovely to speak with you, John. Thank you. John Slinger, Labour MP for Rugby, Bulkington and the Villages. Thanking him, we'll speak to Jane Moore, who's in for Alex in a couple of moments. This is Talk.
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10: There's still problems in Cumbria for the A595. Still closed from this morning's accident between the Keswick turnoff and the Thornthwaite turnoff. And so in Cheshire, as the A41 Whitchurch Road remains closed, repair works from this morning's accident between Broxton and Duckington. It's slow in Oxfordshire as the A361 Banbury Road remains closed from this morning's accident between the Great Chew turnoff and the Heathrop turnoff. And Long is in Somerset on the A361. That's now partially blocked in both directions following an accident between Road and the A36 at the Beckington roundabout.
2: Turn on, tune in, speak out. A double dose of reality across the UK, the home of common sense. This is Talk.
1: This is Talk, yes. Welcome back to the home of common sense. We've got around about a minute or so to talk to Jane Moore, who's in for Alex this morning. Morning, Jane.
11: Good morning.
1: How are you?
11: Well, I'm all right, thank you very much. Though I was thinking, nice quiet Friday morning,
1: and
11: it's all kicked off, hasn't it? So
1: it's all kicked off. It's a funny world, isn't it? You know this. You've been on Fleet Street for years, and you know how it works. And you sort of think you do get dead days and funny. The silly season thing has kind of gone away a little bit because we've got 24-hour everything now.
11: Absolutely.
1: Social media accelerates it, and then some characters over in the United States decide to do a sting operation on reform, and yet again, there's a whole other story.
11: But it's whether it becomes a bigger story. I mean, it's like, you know, this is a very weird analogy, but the 80s, remember you used to go to those Italian restaurants and there was that wrapper that we would set fire to?
1: Yeah, what was that?
11: I don't know, it was like a certain type of paper and it would go and then it would just vaporise.
1: It's what magicians use.
11: Is this what's going to happen here?
1: I wonder if it is with that story. I thought it's quite interesting that I don't think any of the papers are splashing on it and it only gets a cursory mention. I mean, it might change over the day. But I wonder whether the story, as big as it looks from one angle, isn't actually...
11: I think what newspapers have learned is to not react straight to, like, let's get into this, let's see how much validity there is before we then do something on it. I mean, it's in some of them, but it's not big.
1: It's not big, is it? And the two sort of central characters in this video have been told to stand down, so that... They were meant to be the
11: sacked
1: fire break.
11: Is the word,
1: between,
11: I
1: yeah,
11: think.
1: Sacked is the word. That's the word we usually use. Yeah, fired out of a flipping cannon. So they've gone. Nigel Farage, you know, they were his fire break team, as it were. So, you know, he's told, oh, meet these people because, you know, he trusts his advisors. I mean, and he's got rid of them. So,
11: I mean, once again, I think, you know, when a party comes up quite quickly, this is where certain flaws are found.
1: So. It's going to be a great show. Jane Moore is here after the news at 10 o'clock. Here on Talk.
2: 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Headlines.
12: Reform UK Chairman Lee Anderson has told Talk the party is taking action after undercover investigation alleged Reform breached party donation rules. This morning, two advisers have stepped down. Speaking from the party's annual conference in Birmingham, Mr Anderson told Talk they will get to the bottom of the allegations.
13: We've launched a full investigation, an internal investigation as to what's happened and how it's happened. And, you know, Dan Jukes and James Orr, they've left the building, they've gone. There's a bigger picture here. And if any action needs to be taken, then mark my words, we shall be taking it.
12: It's after claims a US company paid for three polls. Foreign firms are not allowed to fund British political parties. Well, the party's former deputy leader, Ben Habib, called the case unprecedented.
14: This is unheard of. A deliberate conspiracy who apparently break electoral law. And as much as people might wish to dismiss it, this is the establishment going after an insurgent party, that's not the case.
12: Former head of the British Army, Lord Richard Dannett, has told Talk the government needs to get a grip on defence spending in the budget next week. It's as reports suggest the army has suspended some training, including live fire tank exercises, because of a lack of funding.
15: It's originating from our own inability to fund our defence to a proper, sensible level to keep the people of this country secure.
12: Argentina's president is hitting companies drilling for oil off the Falklands with sanctions. It comes as tensions over the islands flare up again after Donald Trump suggested the US might not back Britain in a future conflict. Latin America correspondent John Bonfiglio says Argentina could also be sending a message to the White House.
16: The subtext, in a way, is that actually this may also be an opportunity for the US to get involved with drilling and concessions in the area.
12: Meantime, Defence Secretary Wes Streeting says the territory is British because islanders voted for that, adding the UK's commitment is unshakable. That's the latest.
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21: You're punished. 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
11: Good morning, everyone. Yes, it's not Alex Phillips, it's me, and she's going to be very busy. She's going to be talking to her later on. She's up at the Reform Party conference, and if I thought I was going to be having a quiet day today, well, I was sorely mistaken. It has all kicked off, and Nigel Farage will be speaking later at the Reform Party conference, of course, but whether or not he will be addressing this remains to be seen. He was going to be laying out policies. Now he's been slightly sidetracked by yet another Channel 4 news undercover expose, and I will say another, obviously I'll talk about the other time they did it to him later on. But at the moment, the claims are that Reform took funding from a US firm for three polls that appeared in various UK media outlets. And secondly, that it discussed an illegal donation from a US businessman via his UK-based son. So two no surprises here that all the other major parties are laying it on thick, that this is yet another sign that Reform and Nigel Farage in particular are not to be trusted. Meanwhile, Reform are describing it as a hit job and saying there's nothing to see here. Two of the senior aides involved in it have been sacked. That is James Orr and Dan Jukes. And yes, the police are looking at it at the instigation of the Lib Dems. So hopefully we'll get a little bit more of an idea on the climate that's surrounding this at the moment from Paul Embry. He is author of Despised, Why the Modern Left Loathes the Working Class. Paul, which side are you on? Do you think there's something serious that we should be looking at here, or do you think it's a hit job?
4: Well, good morning, Jane. I think it can be both, actually. I think the people who have carried out the investigation are probably politically motivated. They are climate change activists, from what I can gather. So clearly wouldn't necessarily be on the same page politically as Reform. But at the same time, if what they have managed to turn up does suggest that Reform was, shall we say, relaxed about the idea of taking a donation, which to all intents and purposes was a foreign donation and therefore in breach of electoral law, then that does need to be taken seriously, because the truth is that, you know, Reform is a party that might well form the next government. Reform has got a duty to abide by electoral law. We don't want foreign money in our politics, which is being passed off as money donated by British citizens. So it is right and proper that it's looked into. I guess my concern slightly, and I say this as someone on the political left, is it does seem to be that whenever a populist right-wing party emerges, it does seem to attract a disproportionate amount of attention from the media and from the apparatus of the state, you know, with investigations taking place in some cases, calls for that political party to be banned, whether it's the AfD in Germany, whether it's Le Pen in France, a right-wing populist party in Romania and Belgium and so on. And I think some people will look at that and say, well, why are parties of the left? Surely we should be equal about this. Parties of the left should be investigated as well by, you know, these companies and these journalists. And the danger there, I suppose, for people on the left is it ends up backfiring and you confer some sort of victim status on the likes of Reform and other populist right-wing parties. And people say, well, they're all out to get them. This must show why Reform, you know, needs to be elected, because they are going to shake up the state.
11: I mean, that's certainly the sentiment that Reform are putting out this morning. I also heard Farage come out fighting earlier, Nigel Farage, and he was sort of saying, look, on the issue of the polls, there's nothing to see. He said, we did not commission these polls. We had nothing to do with it. So he was very much sort of sideswiping that one. And on the potential illegal donation from a US businessman, of course, his stance is, well, no donation was made because, of course, no donation was made because actually it was an undercover operation, and he's sacked the two aides involved. Do you think that's going to be enough?
4: I'm not sure it will be. I mean, it will all come out in the wash, of course. But prima facie, there does seem to be a case to answer. And if Reform's defence is, as you suggest, simply that no donation was made, then that's a very technical defence, isn't it? The reality is, prima facie, it appears that they were at least willing to entertain the possibility of a donation, which to all intents and purposes came from a foreign person. And that intent alone, I think, is what might do for them. Not necessarily Farage, but certainly the two individuals who have since been suspended. So there is definitely a case to answer. And in some respects, Jane, I think Reform might be better off just putting all of their cards on the table.
11: Yeah. I mean, Paul, you know, Nigel Farage is a shrewd political operator. He's been around for years. He knows the inner workings of politics. He would have known that a foreign donation or a potential foreign donation was illegal. Is this a simple case that, and I feel that the Green Party has suffered from this a bit as well, that both of those parties have risen up so quickly that there's no infrastructure around them and they're suddenly having to sort of take on very inexperienced political aides who maybe don't know the rules around these things?
4: I think that's an absolutely legitimate point. I think if you look at parties that have been well established and politicians who have been around for years, most of them would not have fallen for this. I think that an alarm bell would have sounded in their heads and they would have thought, hold on a second, these people have come out from nowhere offering to give us lots of money. Is there something going on here? So I think there was a great deal of political naivety by Reform to have entertained those discussions and not to have made very clear in those meetings, look, if you are going to give us some money, it has to be above board. And I think it's very true that Reform has arrived on the scene pretty quickly. You see it with some of their candidate selections as well in council elections and parliamentary elections. But they're going to need to professionalise, I think, pretty quickly, because they could be the next party of government and they can't allow amateur slips like this to continue.
11: Yeah, I mean, the footage of Dan Jukes in particular, when he's sort of puffing on a fag and he's sort of saying, look, you know, you are talking to potentially the next sort of chief of staff to the next prime minister, except, I mean, it was not a good look at all. It was quite spivvy, actually. And I know that, you know, Nigel Farage likes to do the whole, I go to the pub and have a pint like an ordinary bloke, but yeah, it's not a good look for any political party.
4: The optics are poor, there's no doubt about it. And the British public, I think, are pretty sensible on this sort of stuff. You know, they will give people a fair wind. They recognise that sometimes mistakes will take place, but they don't like corruption. They don't like politicians who say one thing and do another. And I don't think the British public actually likes foreign influence in our politics. I don't think they like people who are businessmen abroad, albeit a fake one in this case, trying to influence our domestic politics through donating lots of money. So yes, Reform no doubt wanted the money. But they should have thought, well, hold on a second, what are the optics? What will happen if this does get out? And clearly now they're paying a heavy price for it. But you know, that's something that they should have predicted and foreseen.
11: I mean, this is a bit of an on the hoof poll, but I mean, I would say from the amount of people that have been calling in this morning, it's actually not making that much of a dent in their faith in the Reform Party, or actually in particular in Nigel Farage. You know, they do very much feel, as you touched on at the top of your interview, that this is sort of a targeted attack by political opponents who don't like the rise of Reform. And it's interesting because when you look across the Atlantic to President Trump, of course, he was re-elected even though people knew that he'd made very disparaging marks about women. So, you know, people seem to have just factored this in as, you know, something that isn't concerning them.
4: Well, the thing is, there's a real anti-establishment feeling in this country. I mean, I've been active in politics for over 30 years, and I'm not sure I've ever known a time where there is such a feeling of objection to the establishment and to mainstream parties and the likes of Reform. And I'm not a Reform voter. I don't think I'd ever vote for Reform. But when outriders like that come along and say, look, you know, we're going to challenge the uniparty, we're going to challenge the status quo and the conventional wisdom and the orthodoxy, I think people like that, particularly when they see their country in decline and they see the mainstream parties failing, and they buy into the idea of a political realignment led by the likes of Reform. And if they feel that Reform are being scapegoated in some way or disproportionately targeted, then, you know, the danger for the mainstream party is that, as I said earlier, that just plays into Reform's hands, and they can play the victim card. And I sense that there's a possibility that that's exactly what's going to happen with this.
11: I mean, it's interesting because also I mentioned it at the top of the show, back in 2024, of course, in the general election, Channel 4 did another undercover thing, if you remember, with canvassers for Reform who were overheard doing sort of homophobic and racial slurs, and Nigel Farage sort of said, well, we won't be working with them again. Again, it just sort of exposes the weaknesses of the people that surround them. I do think we've got a caller here now on this. Daniel, please stay with us, Paul. Daniel from Epsom. Hi, Daniel.
6: Yeah, good morning, guys. I just want to say it's obviously and clearly a hatchet job. I mean, because when Reform get into government, they're going to reform Whitehall and the civil service, and those people don't want it. I mean, we found out recently that they were conspiring with the National Crime Agency to leak a lot where the donations were coming from to Reform. So it's been clear that the National Crime Agency have been working with Whitehall and the civil service to leak information, and on the ground it won't make a bean of difference, because, you know, if you imagine, right, the Con-Labor Uniparty has been destroying this country. In 1997, this country was in the black. We had zero public debt. Our population was about 55 million, right? 28 years later, we owe £3 trillion. The population's 72 million. Mass immigration from the third world is destroying our country. Native British people are being systematically replaced against our own wishes in our own land. Law and order is at an all-time low, right? There are too many people in this country that shouldn't be here, and I'm scared for my children's future. That's what I care about, okay? I don't give a damn whatever they say about Nigel and Reform. I've met him a couple of times. He's a lovely man, genuine, on and off camera. He has integrity. I like him. He believes what he says. That's why he never needs notes.
11: Okay, Daniel, so I get the impression that you will be voting for Reform whenever there is a next election.
6: Yeah, and I think they will be the largest party. Because
11: right.
6: I think a lot of the British majority, particularly working class and lower middle classes, we've had enough.
11: Mm.
6: How long can it go on for, Jane? We've had decline and degradation, right, and mass immigration from the third world, basically destroying the fabric of our country, right, for about 30 years. Every opportunity that we've had to vote against it, we have, but we're still having it shoved down our throats. How long can this go on for? How long can we have decline like we're seeing? Something bold needs to happen, and the main parties are not going to do anything.
11: Okay, thank you, Daniel. Thank you very much for that. We've got to go to an ad break now, actually, but... Paul, just give me sort of 10 seconds on, yeah, it looks like it's not going to change Daniel's vote.
4: No, and I don't think it will change a lot of people's votes. Yeah, I understand some of what he said. I don't agree with all of his political points, but certainly there is that sense that Reform have been unfairly targeted, and you saw that reflected in Daniel.
11: Yeah. Okay, well, watch this space. Paul Embry, thank you very much. We're taking your calls today. The number is there, and you can do messaging 0344 499 1000. We'll be back right after this.
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30: So now in Dumbarton, as you'd south on the A82, not being helped by a broken down vehicle closing a lane around the Stirling Road. And so lengthy queues in West Sussex, as you'd south on the A23 through Pycombe. For this morning's broken down lorry and oil spillage, lane one remains closed around London Road and the Henfield turnoff with queues of over 2 miles back towards Albourne. And really so in Devon, just off the A30 Honiton bypass, a fallen tree partially blocking the A35 Monkton Road near the Axminster turnoff. That's the latest. I'm Louisa Gale.
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29: See it, hear it, talk it. Across the UK, Talk Energy, the home of common sense. This is Talk.
11: Welcome back. Don't forget, you can ring in on anything that we're talking about this morning. 0344 499 1000. You can also WhatsApp message on that same number. Or you can text the word TALK to 87222 and add your message. We've already been talking about Nigel Farage and the latest reform farrago. Farage's farrago. There is a headline. But now we're going to move on to the Falklands. Yes? No, I'm not taking you back to 1982. It is 2026 and the Argentinian president, Javier Milei, is low in the polls, so guess what? He's banging on about the Falklands again. He says that he's going to introduce sanctions on any oil companies working in the area under British occupation. He's also said that, remember those little sort of people of the Falklands, the islanders, who in a poll way back when, I think it was astonishingly like over 90% of them said that they would like to stay under British rule. But the Argentinian president is having none of that. He says they have no right to self-determination. So interesting. And of course, he's very in with Donald Trump, who has also thrown his toys out of the pram with us and said, well, you didn't support me. Note the word use of the word me, not America, over the Iran situation initially. So he's not going to come to our aid if the Falklands all flares up again. So on the line now, I have former Royal Navy Commander, Rear Admiral Chris Parry, also a Falklands War veteran. Good morning, Chris.
0: Morning, Jane.
11: Is this something serious that the Falkland Islanders should be worried about, or do you think it's all a lot of hot air?
0: Well, no. I mean, I'm afraid it's part of the Argentinian character to have this sort of emotional incontinence over a war that they lost all those years ago. You know, they're just bad losers. That's the first thing. But the bigger point here, Jane, is the fact that if you show yourself to be weak, as this government consistently does, if you try and give away British sovereign territory like the Chagos, everybody else thinks they've got a chance to grab their bit of the loot. And I'm afraid this is essentially showing strategic weakness at a time when even Argentina, with its very low level of military capability, thinks it can have a go.
11: And is it also about oil?
0: Yeah, it's about oil and gas. But to be fair, Argentina's got a lot of gas and oil off its own coast. It doesn't need to compete for what Navitas and Rockhopper are drilling to the north of the Falklands right now. It's perfectly straightforward. I think the Argentines realise is that that's going to add significantly to the wealth and prosperity of the Falkland Islands, and it makes their approach to try and get the Falklands even more difficult. You know, the Falklands are very prosperous from fish licensing, tourism, all sorts of other things. It's a wonderful place if you get the chance to go there. I think the Argentinians just don't want it to be a success, so they can sort of say, well, we can do better. Well, good luck with that.
11: And also, I mean, obviously, there's been a lot of argument about defence this week again. I mean, it's an ongoing argument, but Kemi Badenoch talking about, you know, the threat to our country if we don't bolster our defences. Again, is this sort of, you know, the Argentinian president sniffing weakness? And of course, now we have Trump saying, well, I'm not going to support you either. So we're quite exposed over it.
0: Yeah, of course, everybody sort of thinks they can take the mickey out of us when we're not being strong. The key thing is that everybody's actually got the wrong target. They talk about percentages of GDP and all this sort of thing. It's meaningless. What we need to do is say, look, we have these capabilities and we will deploy them if you actually mess around with us. And I keep saying to people at the moment, you know, it costs less to pay for deterrence than it does to actually get involved in a major war. So we need to invest now to prevent any sort of conflict, either in the South Atlantic, in the Baltic, or indeed nearer to home. The whole business of defence, I'm afraid, is not handled well by any party at the moment. We have a high level of strategic illiteracy amongst our political class.
11: Well, interesting you should say that, because obviously the other story around today is that the British Army has been ordered to suspend major war games to save money. I think the war game sort of means training exercises, doesn't it?
0: Yeah, it's absolutely ludicrous. If you're supposed to train as you intend to fight. And again, going back to my point, it's a vital part of deterrence to show your potential opponents that you can actually exercise at scale at a collective level. I mean, I have a particular worry, and that is this is the tip of the iceberg. And in fact, if you look at flying hours, for example, for the RAF, for the Fleet Air Arm and the Army Air Corps, they are drastically reduced compared to what I was used to when I was flying. And you have to worry about our readiness levels and indeed the competence of the aircrew in those circumstances.
11: And tell me how, you know, war, for want of a better word, or the look of war has changed since you were obviously in the Falklands in 82. It's sort of about drones now, isn't it, more, and intelligence?
0: Well, can I say, I'm going to be a bit of a doctoring queen here, Jane. War hasn't changed. War never changes. Its nature is the same. The character of warfare does change, and it depends on the context. Now, I'm not surprised by where we are today. I mean, obviously, I served from 82 onwards till 2008. In 2014, I wrote a book about future warfare, which has everything in it that we're seeing today. And the lesson we need to take from that is that we always try and perfect the last day of the previous war rather than prepare for the first day of the next. One of my biggest worries about Ukraine is that essentially at heart, it's the last war of the 20th century with a bit of the 21st century bolted on, and people are taking the wrong lessons. It's not just about intelligence. I think the one thing that everybody listening needs to get used to is that everything on the surface of the planet right now and everyone is detectable.
11: And we still need boots on the ground?
0: In certain circumstances, yes. But if you don't need boots on the ground, then don't put them there. Because A, you don't want them to be a target. And secondly, you don't want them to get killed. So if you don't need to have boots on the ground, then don't do it. You're going to need them for certain operations like peacekeeping and things like that. But if you want to clear an urban area, for example, send the robots in. It's as simple as that. And I think you're going to see a world in which there are less boots on the ground. I'll give you an example, Jane. In World War II, if I wanted to bomb where you are now, it would have taken me probably about 250,000 pounds of bombs to do that. And yet I can put a precision munition now through your window.
11: Please don't.
0: Well, no, I mean, but it can be done. But that's my point, is that in future, we have to ask ourselves, how few boots do we need to put on the ground to achieve the objective? And what you saw in Venezuela, what the Americans did in Venezuela, is more indicative of future warfare than anything we're seeing at the moment in Iran or indeed Ukraine. You'll see a whole series of operations like that. It's what I call a high impact, low footprint operation.
11: Okay, Chris. Well, thank you. Very wise words indeed. Thank you very much. That was Rear Admiral Chris Parry, who was a Falklands War veteran. I remember back in 1982, very weird anecdote this, but I was watching Ken Dodd at the Swan Theatre in Worcester in the days before social media or phones, and he came on stage and announced the end of the Falklands conflict, and the whole theatre stood up and applauded. It was very stirring. So let's hope that we don't have to go back to all that again. Right, we will be back after this little ad break coming up.
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11: Welcome back to Talk this morning with me, Jane Moore, sitting in for Alex Phillips, who's very busy up at the Reform Party conference. So we'll be talking to her a little bit later on to find out what the word on the street, if you like, is about the latest story from Channel 4, the undercover operation into Reform's supposed illegal foreign donations, or the potential of that. But first of all, a story which I think will alarm all of us, to be honest, whichever side of the political spectrum you sit, and that is that violent criminals are being freed on bail to commit murder amid the prison overcrowding crisis. Now, this isn't just me saying this. This is Met Commissioner Sir Mark Rowley. And he says he's flabbergasted at the growing number of suspects charged with gun and knife crimes who are being let back onto the streets. Now, you and me both, Sir Mark. I have to say, I really like Sir Mark Rowley. He's very brave in just raising his head above the parapet and being a police officer rather than getting involved in who he's going to upset politically by saying certain things. He says he expects to see a rise in violent crime because of it. So we have Peter Blexley now on the line, a former Met police detective. Peter, when somebody like Sir Mark Rowley comes out and says this, we need to sit up and take notice, don't we?
7: Yes, we do. I don't quite fawn over him like you do. I hold him to account when I think he's got things wrong. But on this occasion, he is standing up, he is being heard, and he is highlighting an extremely serious and worrying situation. What he's talking about is people who are arrested, charged with very serious offences, taken to court, and whilst they are awaiting their trial, the courts are granting them bail. So they're going back out onto the streets. One example that he highlighted from this past weekend was a man who was stopped, allegedly in possession of an 18-inch long sword. He was charged, and that was his fourth knife crime offence of this year alone, and yet he was granted bail by the courts. He wasn't locked up until his trial, which of course he should be, so that clearly potentially very dangerous person is back out on the streets of London.
11: I mean, anyone listening to that is Peter, is just going to be absolutely horrified. I mean, we know that there's prison overcrowding, but the people we do want to see behind bars, be it awaiting trial or not, are violent offenders. Apparently, there's a staggering 3,000 electronic tag breaches by bailed suspects every week across England and Wales. Now, if those are violent offenders, that's very worrying indeed. If you were Justice Secretary, how would you solve prison overcrowding?
7: Well, if I'd been Justice Secretary in this Labour government for the last 2 years, I would have commissioned modular prisons, modular cells, to be constructed on day one of coming into office. And that could have created a sort of temporary solution while the more long-term issues were tackled. But let me just highlight another absolutely astonishing and deeply worrying fact. 34 people charged with possessing firearms have been bailed recently, not held in prison until their trial, but bailed out onto the streets. And 9 of those 34 people, this is the truly staggering part, 9 of those people are facing allegations that they actually fired guns. They used guns. They shot them. And those people are now on our streets on bail awaiting trial. They shouldn't be anywhere near the streets of London.
11: Now, of course, what happens here, Peter, a lot of the time is that the public say, oh, the police aren't doing their job. We've got all these violent people on the streets. So what I want you to do now is stand up, which I know you will, for the police, which is that they are getting these guys, not all of them, but they are getting a significant number. And then it's the justice system that is letting them down.
7: Well, the prisons wouldn't be full, if the police weren't arresting a lot of people. But, of course, we have so much crime these days that arresting villains is like shooting fish in a barrel. There's so many of them out there. There's so much crime being committed. It's absolutely no surprise to me that the prisons are full. And credit where it's due to the police for doing that. They happen to be led a lot of the time by idiotic senior officers, but I'm not here to discuss that this morning. So credit where it's due. Yes, they're taking people off the streets, and it must be incredibly disheartening for a police officer to arrest somebody who's used a gun, been in possession of a gun, fired a gun, get all the paperwork together, get the exhibits together, get the forensics sent off to be done, all of that kind of thing, compile the paperwork, send it to the CPS, and then a few days later, you hear that that same person is back out on the street.
11: Maybe one of the, again, myself, anyone listening to this, we feel that the point of prison is to keep violent people off the streets, right? So why do they not just sort it out that maybe somebody who's done a white-collar crime like fraud or online scam or whatever, that there's a different punishment for them, that they don't take up prison spaces? And then I heard a very interesting comment the other day from Jonathan Aitken, you know, who himself went to prison for perjury. He's now a reverend, a prison chaplain, as you know. He was at HMP Pentonville, and he said there's more people there for non-criminal violations of probation than actual sentenced criminals. So maybe there's an alternative there.
7: No, but you're missing the point, because they're breaching probation because they had been convicted of other crimes in the past.
11: Yeah, but so he's saying it's a non-criminal violation, so maybe breaking a curfew or, you know, that they haven't actually committed another crime as such.
7: He's a typical friggin' hand-wringing lefty liberal. Just ignore him.
11: He's a reverend.
7: He's not. I don't give a damn.
11: Have some respect, Peter.
7: He can be a man of God, he can be a man of cod, as far as I'm concerned. He's talking absolute drivel. These people have breached probation orders, curfews and the such like, because they're part of their release conditions on being released early from prison. These people have not served their full punishment. They are still in the process of being punished. And to answer your earlier question, prison is there to keep the public safe, to punish offenders and hopefully rehabilitate people. But none of that is being done in sufficient numbers these days. And now with the early release of prisoners happening imminently, we are all in greater danger. This government is failing us. Previous governments have failed us. Enough is enough. They need to stand up, do their duty, build more prisons, create modular prisons as a temporary stopgap, and let's make Britain safer.
11: OK, Peter Blexley for Justice Secretary, I think. And very, very quickly, Peter, what's your thought on reform? Are they going to be subject of a criminal investigation, do you think?
7: Well, Labour have reported them to the Metropolitan Police now, so the police will have a look at what evidence is available and decide whether they need to investigate further. What I would say is, I didn't see anything that screams to me of being entirely, irrefutably conclusive. But of course, you can attempt to commit a crime. You can conspire to commit a crime. We'll have to see what the Met discover.
11: Yeah, watch this space. Well, Peter Blexley, thank you very much indeed. Entertaining as ever. Don't forget, you can give us a call 0344 499 1000 back after this.
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1: 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Travel trouble.
2: Slow traffic now for the southbound side of the M3. All traffic is being temporarily held to a multi-vehicle accident and debris on the road between junctions 2 through to junction 3 for Lightwater and Bagshot. Westbound on the M54, there is an enclosure and it's slow to a broken down lorry from the M6 at junction 10A through to junction 1 for Wolverhampton. And the M6 is slow, an earlier accident there at junction 2 for Coventry. I'm Hannah Cox and that's the latest.
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1: 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Talk headlines. 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Talk tech. Across the UK. This is Talk.
4: Welcome back. Well, we're going to be talking about Jeremy Clarkson's sheep theft in just a moment. But first of all, a couple of calls we've had coming in on the story about Reform UK, which, of course, has been reported to the police over an allegation that it was preparing to accept an illegal donation, which was filmed undercover by Channel 4 News. Phil from Hull, what's your take on this?
5: Oh, good morning. My first query is, why would American activists, climate activists, be interested in an English party that has about six MPs? When already in the States, senators have questioned the veracity of the reporting, of their editing of their editing in general. Why would they appear here? And why would Channel 4 broadcast it on the eve of Reform party conference?
4: So you're with Nigel Farage, or you're with the Reform Party in terms of thinking it's a hit job?
5: I'm like everybody else. I've only seen what was on the television, what they showed us this morning. I don't know. I know there's a police inquiry possibly. So, I mean, obviously, you can't say too much about it. But I want somebody to explain to me of what interest is Reform to an American climate activist group.
4: Yeah, I understand what you're saying, and I think a lot of people share your opinion. The one thing I would say to that, Phil, is that two people have been sacked from Reform, yeah. So that is, I think, an admission that something has gone on. And it's like, well, OK, you could argue that they are being unfairly targeted, but equally they have clearly given some ammunition, haven't they?
5: Oh yeah. I'm not disputing that. I mean, I've seen what you've shown this since 6 o'clock this morning. I've seen what's been shown on Talk about the sting operation, which is basically what it is. I mean, and we know why the woke warriors at Channel 4 have shown it now at the beginning of the party conference. But I just can't get my head around the fact that why would an American climate activist group come to England to talk to a political party with about six MPs? I just can't, without some sort of collusion somewhere, I just don't get it. I just don't understand it.
4: Well, as I keep saying, Phil, it's like it is a case of watch this space, but probably a more ideal situation would have been if those two aides had just said, oh, no, sorry, we can't accept foreign donations, but either they didn't know what the rules were or they didn't care, but we will watch that space. Thank you for your call, Phil. Let's go to Grace. We've got Grace in London. Hi, Grace.

0: say, well, firstly, in response to the previous call, it's basically the ad hominem fallacy to complain about something on the basis of who is saying it rather than addressing what is said. So in this case, what matters is what the footage has shown and investigating the veracity of that, not who the group are that recorded it. If it's not the case that Reform has done anything wrong, then they shouldn't be worrying. I think we want politicians to be honest. We've had people complaining, rightly, for a long time about politicians not being honest enough. So what does Farage now think he has to hide? Why not just allow for people to investigate what's gone on?
1: I think he's saying that they can do that, but I think what he's actually saying is, look, we have, in theory, done nothing wrong because we did not accept a donation. So as one of our earlier guests said, it's almost sort of a technicality, if you like.
0: I mean, I noted that just after the by-election, he said to reporters at the other place, I think you call it here, GBP's, as reported in the Times, he said, do you know, if I made one sin, if I haven't filled out a piece of paper, I've broken no law. So he kind of implied that he did sin. He kind of implied that he did something wrong. And the party Reform says that they want to bring back Christian values, which means repenting and admitting when you've done something wrong and being contrite and apologetic. And I think we're offered forgiveness if we repent of things. But he's not actually apologising ever.
1: But he has sacked two people.
0: Well, yeah, but he won't. He's making them take the fall then, isn't he? He's making other people take the fall for his mistakes. And I would really appreciate politicians who would sometimes say, actually, I didn't do the right thing, instead of constantly having this victim mentality like Farage does. I think this is why Badenoch referred to him as woke, because he's always trying to be the victim. He always thinks he's a martyr. He won't have the strength to say, actually, I might have done the wrong thing, and to be honest about it.
1: Right. Well, Grace, it's really good to get your point of view. Thank you very much indeed for calling in. We're going to move on to a little bit It's a showbiz story. It's got a bit of showbiz, a bit of crime. Clarkson's Farm. I'm sure a lot of you have watched it. Hugely successful show on Amazon Prime. Fronted by Jeremy Clarkson, of course, who set up a farm, not really knowing anything about what he was doing. And it's been a big learning curve for him. And the latest learning curve is that he woke up one morning and discovered that 11 of his sheep have been stolen. We've got a classic Sun headline this morning. You done it. Get it? E-W-E. 11 easy care sheep. Now, apparently an easy care sheep is one that doesn't need to be shorn. It's fur, or is it fur? Wool, sorry. Duh. Its wool sheds itself. Now, police suspect a late-night raid. Jeremy says the police have actually been very good. And he said after spending ages on getting recorded messages, he finally managed to get through to somebody and he said, I know it's going to sound like I'm from 1856, but I've had some sheep stolen. And we could laugh about this, but actually, apparently, rural theft from farms is a very serious issue. And we're going to talk to beef and sheep farmer now, James Wright. Good morning, James. Is this a big problem in rural areas?
2: Well, I mean, it is. And to lose your livestock in this way is tragic. I mean, Jeremy and his team this morning must have felt dreadful that the animals that they spent years caring for, that they you know, in many ways are their pride and joy, have gone missing. And that story is repeated across the country for many people. Sheep rustling is becoming an increasing issue as the price of meat increases, and there is a growing trade. But it's not just livestock that goes missing, it's machinery, fuel and tools that go missing as well. So yeah, I mean, it's good the police have been proactive, and that's not the case across all of the country, and it's not necessarily.
1: That's what I was going to say. Do you suspect that maybe because it's Clarkson's Farm it got a little bit more attention? Have you found that countrywide the police aren't taking it quite so seriously?
2: I think the police take it really seriously. I think the problem for them is that they've got a lot of competing priorities, and rural areas are very large. So, to get to us, to come see us, it's a long trip. To go to a call in a town or a city is much quicker. So when you've got lots of people calling for you and your help, you obviously pick the ones who are closest. So, but I don't think this is the police's fault. I think there is somebody out there who has taken 11 of Jeremy's sheep, and who knows what they could be doing with them. They could be cutting the ear tags out and reselling them in markets, or they could be have already been taken away and being butchered up to be sold in a kebab shop somewhere in the country. So, I mean, time will tell. Hopefully the police have got some leads, but it's not the police's fault. They really, really, when they are here and when there are issues, they really do care. It's just there are so many priorities for their time.
1: Are there many prosecutions for this sort of thing? Does it lead to a prosecution in court, or...?
2: Yeah, I mean, it does. There was some people in Wales who got done for cattle rustling earlier this year. And it does happen. And there are people who do get caught. Since we've stopped live export from the UK, it's becoming less common because sometimes they disappear across the ferry or things. But it's been such a difficult year for farming. We've had a huge amount of droughts across the country. Obviously, the family farm tax still hangs over the head. But also in the southwest where I am, where Jeremy is, we've also had blue tongue, which is a disease which affects sheep and cattle. And it's really, I mean, for some people, it really, you know, to have this happen to them would push them over the edge. So Jeremy, I'm sure, is very robust. It has been a difficult year.
1: Well, it's also, I mean, it will probably end up being filmed in some way. So once again, it will highlight this issue. I mean, you say there's been prosecution, so generally speaking, obviously it's not always going to be the same sort, but generally speaking, who are the people that are stealing livestock? Is it a gang? Organised gangs, or is it individuals, or...?
2: I think basically it's three types of people. It's nefarious people in farming, and most farmers are absolutely fantastic. There are one or two bad eggs who maybe take advantage of a neighbour who's maybe not looking the right way. You've got the commercial gangs who sort of see rural crime as a soft target. But then also you've got elements of the meat trade, people who will buy cheap illegal meat and resell it. And it will be one of those three. I mean, the hope is that they've escaped somewhere and will reappear in a couple of days, which is entirely possible. If there's a sheep wants to do one thing, it's escape and die. And if they can do both at the same time, they will. So hopefully that is the story, but we'll see.
1: I've known Jeremy for years. He's a mate. And I was there a few weeks ago and he gave me a guided tour of the sheep, and he's got these other, can't remember the name of them now, but he's got these other very expensive sheep as well.
2: Valet black noses.
1: That's the ones. So I thought they were the ones that were going to be stolen, but no, it's the easy cares. But he said these are even worth £2,000 potentially. But it takes organisation to steal 11 sheep, right? They're noisy, they need to be herded onto some sort of truck.
2: Yeah, I mean, stealing sheep is not an easy task. What would happen, it would be a dark night, someone will drive a vehicle up to a gate and they'll use sheep dogs or something to get the sheep in the back. But, I mean, even at the best of times, when you want to get sheep into a trailer, it's difficult. But these gangs that do this, they are experienced people. They do have a network of sheep dogs and things. So if they have been stolen by a gang, you can see how that can happen.
1: And is it mostly just sheep, or do they steal cattle as well?
2: The cattle have been stolen. The thing with cattle is every cow in the UK has a physical passport. So they have a paper passport, which the farmer will keep in the office. So it's much harder to steal cattle because you've got to steal the passport as well.
1: Why don't they do that with sheep?
2: Well, I think most farmers would tell you it's a pain in the backside to sign the passport when you're moving cows. We've got many more sheep in the country, so we wouldn't want more paperwork. The government is digitising movement systems and making them easier for farmers to report. And hopefully that will make it harder for people to steal sheep and harder for people to steal cattle, because there'll be a more accurate government database of all the animals.
1: Well, do you know what, James? I've learned many things today, but my absolute favourite thing so far is that cows have passports. So thank you very, very much for that. James Wright, beef and sheep farmer, talking about the theft of 11 of Jeremy Clarkson's sheep. Give us a call, 0344 499 1000. We will be back straight after this.
3: 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On the hour, headlines.
4: Nigel Farage has insisted Reform has not taken any dodgy money after allegations the party breached donation rules. Two senior advisers stepped down this morning because of an undercover investigation. It comes as Reform UK is starting its party conference in Birmingham this afternoon. Reform chairman Lee Anderson says the party will take action if needed, but right now he wants to focus on the conference.
5: We've got 5,000 members coming through the door today to listen to what we've got to say about our first 100 days in government, so it's right to get rid of this distraction straight away. The fair concerned have gone and the investigation starts today. It's as simple as that.
4: The Lib Dems and Labour have reported Reform to the police over the matter. Labour's Lucy Powell says it was the right thing to do.
6: If the Labour Party did something even vaguely like this, we would have people coming down on us like an absolute ton of bricks, and rightly so. So I want to see the same level of accountability, the same level of scrutiny.
4: The Defence Secretary says Britain's commitment to the Falkland Islands is unshakable. West Streeting's comments come after Argentina's president again claimed the islands belong to his country and threatened sanctions against oil companies operating nearby. Rescuers in Nepal are hoping to find more survivors after devastating floods. Two people have been rescued this morning and found alive more than a week after the disaster, which has killed at least 1,200 people, with 5,000 still missing. Dipen Joshi says he's lost 15 members of his family.
7: So many people have died, my brothers and sisters. Bodies are being recovered from the roofs of the houses and from my home too.
4: And here we're being urged to stock up on food supplies. The Environment Secretary says a potentially record-breaking El Nino event could bring severe winter weather and storms in the coming months. And people should ensure they've got essentials in case they have to wait for emergency services to reach them or they can't get supplies.
3: Talk. News. Update.
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1: Good morning. A busy day for Reform today. Of course, it's the party conference. Nigel Farage is due to make a speech later on, and he's already sort of floated out a few of the ideas that he'll be talking about. I'll force MPs to work 7-day week to fix Britain. I will declare a national emergency on my first day as PM and sack any minister who fails to deliver. We'll stop the boats in 100 days. All of this is going to slash benefits, cut taxes, It's all good fighting talk, but of course there's a bit of a sideshow going on in that Reform have been the subject of a Channel 4 News undercover expose that the party took funding from a US firm for three polls that appeared in various UK media outlets, plus that it discussed an illegal donation from a US businessman via his UK-based son. Now, Farage has been out and about already this morning saying that it's all a big load of hot air and he's not worried. So I've got Alex Phillips. I'm sitting in Alex Phillips's chair today because, of course, she is at the Reform Conference. Hi, Alex. I'm keeping your seat warm for you.
18: Hello.
1: Hello.
18: Good to hear.
1: What is the? How is this going down there? Is there worry?
18: Look, I don't really think there is. I mean, the way I see this is, story-wise, I think it's a bit of a nothing burger because it's quite technical. And people out there who support Reform or might be minded to vote for Reform, I think are likely to look at this as quite a sort of, you know, establishment attack. Channel 4 haven't done undercover investigations into other parties. This is the second time that they've done this to Reform UK. It does show sloppiness procedurally. It does show people who might have potentially been a little bit too arrogant or haven't been behaving in a professional manner. It creates more of an internal headache for the party, I think, because those positions will potentially now need to be filled. But the big problem, I think, for Reform is, yet again, they're not on the front foot with the narrative. This is their conference. They're supposed to be dominating the headlines. When Richard Tice, the deputy leader, was on the Today programme this morning, he wanted to talk about the first 100 days in power. He wanted to talk about what those policies are going to be. He wanted to sell the Reform prospectus to potential voters. That's what a conference is all about. And once again, instead of positive headlines, instead of being able to make their pitch, they're on the back foot defending themselves. So that is the biggest issue for them. However, story-wise, I don't really think it's going to end up as a huge problem. I don't think potential Reform voters come tomorrow are going to sit there and think, well, now Channel 4 have done that investigation, I can't vote for Reform anymore.
1: I mean, he has come out this morning sort of saying that he's not happy about it, but that the party has been the victim of entrapment. But the simple thing is, Alex, that it could have been that Channel 4 would have done this undercover and not come up with anything, because the senior aides in Reform would be above board, know what the rules were, and provide nothing at all to see for an expose.
18: Well, I do think, given how long they went undercover, if that's all they've got, actually, I think the party has passed many of the judgments. Because, like I said, it is a technical thing. They haven't found anybody being racist on tape. They haven't found any sort of money laundering. They haven't sort of managed to point to any mysterious huge donations from foreign donors. It is more of a technicality. And when it comes to the story about polling being commissioned and put on the front pages of newspapers, Jane, you know that as well as I do. That happens all the time. That is part of politics. It is politicking. It is realpolitik. All the parties do it. So I don't really think that's much of a story. But in this technicality, in terms of someone from America wanting to donate money and saying, well, look, if I give it to my son's a British citizen, he can do it. Again, we're not talking vast sums of money. We're not talking someone from America with a crooked past or connections to hostile regimes. We're talking about an American actor. Was it above board? Was it exactly correct? No. But is it a massive, massive drama? Does it show scandal? Does it show sort of, you know, dirty politicking? I don't think so. I'm someone who's been in politics for 20 years. I know what a political scandal looks like. This to me doesn't seem like one.
1: But on top of, you know, Farage obviously facing his investigation into whether he should have declared the £5 million gift from crypto billionaire Christopher Harborne. Then, of course, we did have, you mentioned racial slurs there, back in 2024, Channel 4 News again did expose a couple of reform canvassers, which Farage dealt with very quickly. But it does kind of all, you know, to someone who's not a fan of Reform, it does all add up as ammunition. And I wonder if it does highlight a weakness in the party. I mentioned it earlier about the Green Party as well, is that when these parties come up very, very quickly, it's quite hard to build up an infrastructure of aides and people who are politically savvy and know what the rules are.
18: Let me come back at that. Do you think if Channel 4 did undercover investigations in the Labour Party and the Conservative Party and the Liberal Democrats, they would find anything? Do you think they'd come out as squeaky clean if the same service was applied to them?
1: Well, I don't know.
18: I very much doubt it.
1: That's whataboutery, isn't it? Obviously, we're dealing with what's there now.
18: No, it's not. I think it's a very valid question, because when you have one particular entity who is a subject of undercover investigations and others aren't, then it's perfectly valid to say if they had the same scrutiny applied,
1: Wahid Ali buying Sakir Starmer's wardrobe, etc. You know, that got a lot of media coverage.
18: Let me ask you, which other MP is currently under investigation by the Standards Committee for failing to declare, within 12 months of becoming elected, a political donation?
1: No idea.
18: Do you know which other MP?
1: No.
18: Andy Burnham, the Prime Minister. Andy Burnham is under investigation for the exact same thing as Nigel Farage, for being hosted a VIP party put in his honour in Osaka last year. He didn't declare it. There are big questions to be asked about what our current Prime Minister was doing in Japan, who for, why he didn't want people to know this. Now, one thing might be a £5 million amount, the other might be a party over in Japan, but the accusation is the same.
1: And
18: it is the technical flaw of having not declared it. Are you talking about that? Are other people talking about that?
1: It all adds up, though, to people just generally thinking that politicians are dishonest. I mean, they do need to be a lot more transparent about these things across all parties, absolutely. But what we're talking about here,
18: I think the general public are quite tired of this.
1: It's on the day of the Reform Conference. It is a bit of a distraction to the main event. And two people have been sacked. So why have they been sacked if there's nothing to see?
18: Well, my understanding is that they were suspended pending an investigation. I think this narrative then moved on when the chairman, Lee Anderson, suggested that they would never come back. I don't know which one of those versions is correct. I know both of the gentlemen involved, and they were very intrinsic to the party. So, like I said, it's going to create a problem if they don't come back of who occupies those positions. It is a headache. It is a distraction. But going back to what I was saying before, I think a lot of the general public, if you're left-wing and you don't like reform, you're going to be relishing the fact that once again, they appear to have been scuppered. But I think a lot of the general public look at this sort of reporting, look at there being, let's suggest, a bias against trying to investigate or deliberately scrutinise or throw lawfare at reform. It does seem imbalanced to my eyes as a journalist. I'm not saying that necessarily as a reform sympathiser. But like I said, when the same sort of undercover investigations aren't happening to the other parties, when Andy Burnham isn't on the front page of the newspapers, he's our Prime Minister, for being investigated for the exact same procedure mistake as Nigel Farage, you have to suggest, therefore, that there is a very different treatment that reform receive to the treatment that the other political parties receive. And I, for one, was absolutely fed up with the lack of scrutiny into the Labour Party. I'm fed up now that people are allowing Andy Burnham to clown around like the Mayor of England, cutting ribbons, talking about school uniforms, when we've got various geopolitical, economic and migration crises that he's failing to address. He's not treating us as adults, frankly speaking. He is facile and pure. Well, and the media are silent on this. Why? Because a lot of the establishment media see him as their own. We know that at Talk. The audience knows that at Talk. And those are the people at the end of the day that matter the most to reform, the people who are most likely to vote for them, not people right now who are probably relishing this distraction at the start of their conference.
1: OK, let's move on now to what Nigel Farage is going to tell us today. I mean, we've read quite a lot about it in the papers already. But what are the sort of the main hits that he's going to be telling people?
18: Well, they're talking about the sort of first 100 days of power and what they would do. They would move to declare a national emergency to be able to get on top of the small boats crisis. I think one of the big headlines that's going to come out of today's session at conference will be what is said on stage by potentially the future Premier Ministre of France, Jordan Bardella. There will be a huge announcement in that department. I think that should capture front pages. If it doesn't, I'd be surprised. But the form of actually being quite bold in suggesting the ways they would tackle, let's call it the blob, the civil service, the Supreme Court, the upper chamber in our House of Parliament, the Lords, if they want to get in the way of reform's agenda. So expect someone like Danny Kruger to do a lot of rounds today. He is the person who's responsible for preparing reform for government. But like I said earlier, the big issue for them right now is their head of policy, James Orr, currently is suspended. So as they're now progressing into putting flesh on the bones of fully legally reinforcing the policies that they want to deliver for this country so they can turn around in a manifesto and say, we have a mandate to do this democratically. Anyone getting in our way has to move to one side. That's going to be even more difficult for them now, given that James Orr currently is no longer occupying that position.
1: And we all know that, you know, we've heard people from other parties in the past, Dominic Cummings being one of them, talking about how they're going to tackle the civil service, or the blob as he called it. We've heard a lot of these promises before about how people are going to stop these small boats crossings. Why is reform, if it gets in, going to be any different?
18: Well, look, you have to just suggest that the proof of the pudding's in the eating. Other parties have failed to deliver. Was there a lack of will? Was there a lack of attention to detail? I personally believe it's probably more the former. But, you know, it's not for me to sell reform's policies as a journalist. That is for them to do. But I think today is the day that that is what is on the agenda. Nigel's speech will be absolutely pivotal in now setting the messaging for the rest of this week, one hopes, because, as I said, they've been very distracted this morning by what's come out of the Channel 4 investigation. But as I was saying, we're talking about the small boats crisis. Wait and see what happens on stage with Jordan Bardella. I was with the French contingent yesterday. I know what's going to be announced. I know the detail of it. I think it's impressive. Not my job to disclose it and break any embargoes ahead of time. But I would stay tuned and look out for that speech and what comes as a result of that moment.
1: I've got something in front of me here that says he's going to say that France has become a gateway to illegal immigration and is failing to do enough to stop small boat crossings. Is that sort of the gist of it? I mean, that's pretty, like, common sense, isn't it?
18: I mean, if you were aware of a Telegraph front page a year ago, you might know what I'm talking about, because actually what he's going to announce has already squeaked out into the press if you're an avid follower of politics. But listen, the situation with France, it's interesting, isn't it? The juxtaposition here is Emmanuel Macron was in 10 Downing Street yesterday with Andy Burnham, and do you know what they've decided? 45 more police officers. That's their solution, 45 more police officers. The real issue, as Jordan Bardella knows, as the mayor of Calais knows, is that we're an El Dorado for migrants. They're all accumulating in those sand dunes by the channel because they want to come to the United Kingdom. If France suddenly properly cooperates in stopping that flow that crosses the channel, they will find the flow into France itself begins to diminish. And that is the nature of what Jordan Bardella was saying in terms of what has been pre-released to the public, to the press right now. But the detail, the strategy, what that actually involves will be announced on stage later today. And it's not for me to break that now. That is for them to do. But like I said, do stay tuned, because I think it's quite an interesting, it's an interesting policy. It's a unique approach, and it's very dramatically different to what any previous government have tried to do.
1: I interviewed Shabana Mahmood at the start of the summer, and I said to her, I do not understand why, when the boats get halfway, I mean, they shouldn't be in the water at all, but when they get halfway, we then pick them up and bring them to the UK. And if we have a deal with France, why can't we just pick them up and escort them back? Because then, of course, that is a deterrent, because at the end of the day, we don't want people getting into these boats because they're dangerous and they cause loss of life, as we've already seen this week. And her answer was, it was all about international law, you know, the laws of the waters, etc. Is reform going to be able to tackle that? I mean, successive governments don't seem to be able to have got round that.
18: And guess what we had as the previous Prime Minister and previous unappointed Attorney General, unelected Attorney General, two people who are experts in international law and human rights. And did they do anything about it? No, they did not.
1: But was it that they couldn't do anything?
18: Here is talking
1: Maybe
18: about
1: they
18: maritime
1: tried
18: law,
1: and they couldn't.
18: But this is... Well, no, it's a lack of willingness. Jane, I understand the detail of this. So what is going on here is they're talking about international law in terms of maritime law, that you have to rescue somebody at sea if they're at risk of drowning. And so currently what happens is the French Coast Guard will pick them up. They'll say, well, you know, they're going to be going all the way to the middle anyway. We can't do anything to stop that, because if we try and intercept, those boats are unstable, they're rickety. You know, if we try and intercept them, there could be a loss of life. We meet them halfway and go, oh dear, our international waters now. we have to then transport them to the UK for the exact same reason.
1: Yeah.
18: Now, the big question is, at that moment where they're being escorted, does international law change one side of the channel or the other, or could France escort the boats back to France?
1: Yeah.
18: That is the question.
1: But that's what I'm asking you is...
18: And I think we know what the answer is.
1: But what I'm asking you is, how is reform going to change that?
18: It's not for me to say. You have to watch at conference, don't you? This is their policy announcement. They're going to announce it. It's under embargo. It's going to be said on stage with Jordan Bardella and Nigel Farage. It is for them to announce, Jane.
1: Yeah, OK. Well, let's see. I mean... It feels like a magic wand has to be involved here. I've heard so many promises from so many different parties over this, and nobody ever seems to get a grip
18: magique.
1: On it. Sorry?
18: Well, let's see.
1: Yes.
18: I said a baton magique.
1: Oh, yes. Yeah, a baton magique, except that's beyond my French O-level, I'm afraid, in which I got very little. Right, Alex Phillips, thank you very much, and you will be back here, I believe, next Friday?
18: Yes, I will. I'll be back in the seat. But thank you for keeping it warm. You're doing a fantastic job.
1: I shall look forward to seeing you. Thanks ever so much, Alex. Well, there's Alex Phillips, who is usually in this chair, of course, on Friday. She's up at the Reform Conference and promising lots of headline news to be coming out of it later on in the day. So we will be keeping an eye on that. But we're going to come back after this ad break.
3: 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Talk Nation on Talk.
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33: Clockwise on the M25, there's slow traffic queuing for 1 mile to an earlier hold before the Clacket Lane services. Southbound on the M3, three lanes are closed to a multi-vehicle accident. Long delays as a result. The lane closures are from Junction 2 to Lightwater and Bagshot at Junction 3. Westbound on the M62, it's slow, a lane closure to a broken down van from Junction 11 at Birchwood to Junction 10 for the Croft interchange. I'm Hannah Cox.
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3: 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Argument, attitude, opinion. Across the UK, this is Talk.
1: Welcome back. I'm Jay Moore, sitting in for Alex Phillips today. Please keep your calls coming in, 0344 499 1000, and you can WhatsApp a message on that number as well. Obviously, we've been talking about the Reform Party conference today and all of the announcements that they're going to be making, but also the little sideshow of the Channel 4 investigation, which has resulted in two senior aides of the Reform Party being sacked by Nigel Farage. We'll talk more about that later on. But before all of that, families are being urged to stockpile food. This is by the National Audit Office. It says that short and long-term risks to food supplies are becoming more likely and potentially more severe. And this is for things such as severe shocks, including extreme weather, which we've been having quite a bit of lately, cyber attacks and disease. Now, this takes me back, actually. I was on holiday in Cuba in 2020, like February, I think it was. Obviously, it's a communist country. There were queues everywhere at every supermarket. There were messages going around, this supermarket's got loo roll in. And there was a queue round the block, people waiting to get their loo roll in Cuba. And I said to my friend, God, can you imagine having to queue like that for loo roll? Cut to 1 month later, COVID hits. There we all are, queuing round the block for all sorts of things. So have we learned our lesson that things like that happen and we need to be prepared? Well, the person that might be able to answer that question for us is Elliot Wilson, Senior Fellow for National Security at the Coalition for Global Prosperity. Elliot, why do we need these warnings? Surely as a nation, we are all hyper-prepared after COVID.
2: I don't think we are. I think we've come to a situation, because we've had a very sort of comfortable existence over the past decades, that we don't have this mentality of being prepared. We're also heavily reliant on just-in-time ordering as a nation, because, you know, it's what we do, it's what we're comfortable with, it's what we're used to. But what we've seen is when you have a real problem, like whether it's the pandemic or whether it's the restriction of maritime shipping in the Red Sea, which happened a couple of years ago, we're very reliant on predictability of arrivals of goods from across the world. When that's disrupted, we are left wondering what happens. And you do see people, as you said, during COVID, sort of wondering how to get past or toilet rolls or whatever it was. I don't think we're not mentally fixed into this kind of mentality. So no, I think it's a warning from the NAO that we should listen to.
1: I mean, we've always sort of, a lot of people have talked, what are they called? Are they like survivalists, or, you know, the people that have all of these sort of contingencies in place for disaster, like an underground bunker in their garden stockpiled with stuff? Are they now starting to look like the same ones?
2: Well, that's one of the problems, isn't it? You do have sort of preppers, and particularly in America, but also over here to an extent. And you think of them as slightly eccentric people worrying about things that are never going to happen. And they possibly have taken it too far. But the rest of us are thinking, it's fine, I'll just go down to Tesco or Sainsbury's or wherever and get what it is I need this evening. And if you suddenly can't do that, if you look at, it's a stupid example, but if you think about the shops being closed on Christmas Day, they're closed for a single day. And people think, oh God, I've got to stock up because the shop will be closed tomorrow.
1: Yeah.
2: And if we can't cope with that, then, you know, serious disruption is going to be a big shock for us.
1: So what would you recommend, Elliot, to our listeners? What should they be doing?
2: I think there's an argument for having, you know, things like bottled water, basic foodstuffs, There's an argument for having a small amount of resilience in your household for that. I mean, it's not for me to tell people what to eat, good God, or what to drink. But this idea that we will always have free availability of everything we want is not always going to be the case necessarily. And as the NAO says, you know, these threats come from an awful lot of different sources, whether it's diseases, whether it's extreme weather, or whether it's, you know, malign action against us. And cyber attacks can have a huge and devastating effect. But we also seen that, you know, things that happen halfway across the world can have a devastating effect. And there can be knock-on effects which we don't feel necessarily immediately, but for which we'll still need to be ready.
1: Like the Strait of Hormuz, for example.
2: Absolutely.
1: So we're talking here like about what my mother, who is still alive, God bless her, but she grew up in the war, and she's a big fan of cupboard food, as she calls it, tin food. Is that what you're talking about? Stuff that we can just put in a cupboard and forget about, and it's there if we need it?
2: I think there's certainly an element to which we've got out of the mentality of having sort of long life things like that, which our parents and grandparents would have been quite used to. And you occasionally get sort of parents and grandparents now who've forgotten that something was there for 5 years. But there is that sort of built-in mentality of resilience, not spending your whole day worrying about these things, but just that sense in the back of your mind of what if something does go wrong for a few days? What if we're not prepared? What if I can't get just things like, you know, as I say, toilet rolls or bathroom essentials, whatever? The idea of always being able to get something from Amazon at 2 hours' notice,
1: it's
2: great for convenience, but it might not always be available.
1: Yeah, we have become very used to that. You're right. And interestingly, you know, talking to the beef and sheep farmer earlier, and he was talking about obviously the extreme summer that we've just had has sort of devastated fields and crops. So, you know, there's probably a shortage coming around the corner there as well.
2: Absolutely. And you get also prices rising. And the reaction of the public, understandably, but it doesn't really hold up. It tends to be, well, that's not fair. And you think, well, life isn't fair, but these things have happened and we have to adapt to them.
1: Very good advice. Thank you very much, Elliot Wilson. Straight after this show, I'm going to go and do what my mum has always done and stock up on tinned food in the event of, what did they say? Cyber attacks, extreme weather and disease. Goodness me, scary stuff. Okay, don't forget to keep the calls coming, 0344 499 1000. You can use that to WhatsApp as well. We will be back after this.
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1: Welcome back. Thank you for all your messages. Obviously, we've been talking about the story about the Reform Party this morning. There's the conference going on. Some big news stories going to come out of that later on. But also, the night before, Channel 4 News did an undercover expose saying that Reform took funding from a US firm via a US businessman via his UK-based son. Brad has messaged in, Brad from Cambridge. Morning, Jane. Comes as no surprise to any Reform member that the establishment were going to throw the kitchen sink at them as we get closer to an election. It just makes me more determined. A clear sign that Burnham is going to the country sooner rather than later, question mark. Well, let's see. The Burnham bounce is going on, as everybody keeps saying, but whether or not that will continue remains to be seen, certainly after the budget in October. Paul Hamilton, morning, Jane. So the British Army can't afford to train. That's how much of a joke this government is. That was a story earlier on about army has been told to stop playing war games, i.e. train, to save money. What will happen when Argentina invade the Falklands again? And it will. It's obvious we have no navy and an army that can't train. Under Labour, we are screwed. What was the one from? Oh, yeah, this one. Rob from Burnley. Nigel Farage knew this. Reform knew this. If they're going to win a majority in Parliament, they have to be whiter than white. Yes, it's unfair, but that's politics, especially when you're going against the grain. No gifts. Declare everything, even if not required. Do nothing that can be leapt upon by political opponents. No squabbling in public. No stupid, ill-thought-out statements that go against party policy. I don't know if it's burnout or I expected too much from them. They really have to get a grip. That's an interesting one from Rob, because clearly he's a potential Reform voter, but he's saying they really do have to get their act together. Yeah, I think you're right there. You just have to go, look, this is everything we're doing, and not give detractors any ammunition at all. We will be going back to that story, of course. But before that, I want to talk about male rage. Now, I know there's lots of you out there who are men, who aren't rage-filled, who are lovely, but that's not who we're talking about right now. So I had a little situation the other day. I am a cyclist quite a lot. I go out cycling, so I'm a very sympathetic motorist. I was in my car. I overtook a cyclist, a middle-aged man, lycra, head to toe. And the next thing I know, he is screaming at me. He's come up the side of my car. My window was open. He tried to spit. Well, he did actually spit into my car. He was effing and blinding and ranting and raving. I had no idea what I'd done for overtaking him. It was very shocking, a little bit scary. And then a couple of days later, of course, we saw, so that was a bit of road rage, we saw river rage. Do you remember the man, Olympic rower Jack Bowman, was on the Thames doing some training in his little rowing, in his little thingy boat, rowing boat. And a man in a motorboat came alongside him and they had a bit of a ding-dong. I've got to be careful what I say on that, because a man has been arrested on suspicion of criminal damage, threats to kill, a Section 4 Public Order Act offence, common assault, and using a watercraft in a manner that endangered a structure or individual. But anybody that's seen the footage will see he is in full rage. And now we have mountain rage. An Austrian guide has been filmed barging past a Polish couple with his group. It all kicked off. He's shouting and screaming on the ledge on top of a mountain. Is there no hiding place from male rage? Well, maybe Emma Kenny, who is a psychologist and broadcaster, could shed a little bit of light on this for me. Good morning, Emma.
13: Good morning.
1: Are we getting angrier and angrier? And I know that women get angry too, but obviously the three examples I've just given are male rage.
13: I think that one of the big struggles that we have in our society in general is that we struggle expressing ourselves when it comes down to the feeling that we're really dealing with. So anger is a shadow emotion to some degree. It doesn't really exist as an individual emotion. It's a reaction to many. So humiliation, betrayal, entitlement, hurt, all of those things will be a one size fits all for anger. Interestingly, the cases that you just talked about, including your own, that was very much entitlement rage, i.e. I own the road, I own the mountain, I own the actual canal. Those kind of issues are quite territorial. If you want to talk about, therefore, male rage and territory, certainly they would share a higher level of rage when it comes down to believing that they own a particular environment. But that isn't just because they are rageful. There is also a primordial argument to that, because essentially we do come from a tribalistic experience environmentally many aeons ago. And therefore, it's still within our DNA to some degree, hence why men act that way more than women. At least they use anger more overtly. Women use resentment more overtly.
1: So if any of those three men were put in front of you and you were tasked with getting them to maybe find a different way to express their emotions, what would you start with?
13: First off, it's to understand what it's over. So, for example, the mountain guide is a really interesting one, because what happens in the mountain guide scenario is a man who believes he's got a job to do. And actually, when we look at the psychology of people like that, they actually score really low on anger, because you can't be angry and take loads of people. You've got to be empathic. What he is driven, and somebody's in his way, and he's not happy that somebody's in his way, and he thinks that he's got a right to go round. When he's challenged and somebody calls him a name, it's hurt, it's humiliation. He's been out there shown to be, shall we say, a person who has been confronted. That's what sends him back. It's the fact that he feels that he's got something now to actually deal with, challenge-wise, because a man has taken him on. So in that situation, it would be, we need to really work on how you express sadness or humiliation. It's the same across the board. Anyone out there who feels really angry, you're not really angry. You're dealing with something deep-rooted, but it's really easy to just use an essential moment of anger to express that. That guy who came up to you and basically assaulted you, let's call it as it is. When a cyclist comes to your window, you're a female, and spits on you, which I think is probably the most disrespectful action that anyone can do beyond hitting you and striking you. He is basically saying, you are not entitled to this position. You have crossed my path in a way that I don't see fit. And actually, if we were to work with him, we would get to a point where he feels probably belittled in life. He doesn't have a lot of control. He's deeply insecure about his nature. So when he puts on those outfits and goes out with that permission base of, you have to give way to me because I am a cyclist, he's using that title, I'm a cyclist, to entitlement, which is why he acts with you how he wouldn't act in the office on a Monday morning.
1: I wouldn't want to be married to him, I know that much, but the next time I encounter someone like that,
13: he's probably controlled by her, to be honest. He's probably not got a lot of control in his home, believe me. You were probably the person he felt comfortably attacking, because you're not going to challenge him as a partner might challenge him.
1: It's an interesting one, because I always feel when you have an outburst like that, you have lost the argument.
13: 1,000,000%. The problem is, as a woman particularly, that isn't okay, because that means that you can get very violently assaulted, and it happens on a day-to-day level. So you're right, when it comes down to an expression of male rage, until people can express themselves in a way that's going to be helpful, it can be really destructive. And I think in a society more and more where men are feeling that maybe the expression of certain male traits is not necessarily allowed or enabled in a safe way, they will find ways of hoarding resentment and then actually using rage as an expression of that. And I'm not trying to say let's all feel sorry for men, but I'm saying that if you hear a lot of negatives about men constantly and you are male, the internalization of that for some individuals is very deep.
1: Yeah.
13: And maybe that's a conversation that's wider and bigger than we can do on this channel in this moment.
1: Indeed, indeed. Emma Kenny, thank you very, very much for your time. Yes, anyone listening to this that's feeling rage-filled, maybe take it out on a cushion. Okay, we will be back after this. Lots of your comments coming in, so we'll be getting back to more of those, and we're also going to be returning to, obviously, the reform story of the day. It's the ad break now.
11: Your antidote to idiocy. Talk Nation on Talk.
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3: Long queues for the M3 southbound away from the M25 as you head down to Lightwater Junction 3. Three lanes combed off. They're very slow going. There's been a multi-vehicle collision. Now to Worthing and West Sussex, the one road westbound, the A27, is currently closed from the Grove Lodge roundabout through towards Offington Corner. A queuing, there's a broken down mobile crane there. And the M60 anti-clock, a lane closed on the off-slip to the M61 at Swinton at 15. It's looking slow there too.
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5: Welcome back. Well, what a lively show today. Thank you so much for your messages and calls. Rob from Cheshire. Good morning, Jane. Loving the show. Thank you, Rob. Read the reform stitch up. Well, he's laid his cards out right away there, hasn't he? Regardless of Channel 4's attempt to discredit the party, I will definitely be voting reform at the next election. Kemi's stellar performances cannot persuade me to vote conservative because it's their fault that we're lumbered with this shower of a government. Not a chance in hell I would ever vote Labour. Well, Rob, thank you very much for your point of view on that. Let's go to a call, Stuart in Belfast. Hi, Stuart.
6: Hi, Jane. Good morning.
5: Good morning. What's your view?
6: Well, it's two things. First of all, the left aren't learning what's going on in France and America. When they try to play lawfare and trying to discredit any of the parties, it's just it gains possibility, you know, and especially in the British mind of fair play, this seems like a really dirty trick to try and play, which leads me nicely onto the second point. It's, you know, talking as a retired police officer can't go up to somebody and say, here, do you want to buy some drugs? Because you're counselling an offence. And then when they say yes, then arrest them for it. And that's essentially what these journalists appear to have done. I know there is protections for journalists, but it still seems like this sounds very much like an entrapment.
5: But playing devil's advocate here, Stuart, if you use that same analogy and you go up to someone and say, do you want to buy some drugs? And they say, no, thank you, I don't take drugs. Then that's what reform could have done, couldn't they? They could have said,
6: but a police officer isn't allowed to do that.
5: No. I get your point. But what I'm saying is that reform have played into it by seemingly saying that they would accept a foreign donation. They could have said, no, sorry, we don't accept foreign donations, and there wouldn't be a story.
6: Yeah, has that been a definitive offence complete at this stage? I suppose that's what the police now are waiting to look at to see, has there been a mens rea involvement in this? Has there actually been a guilty mind before they progress on it? I agree entirely, the rules are the rules and reform should play within the rules. But equally, I think Channel 4 should be held responsible because they're counselling the offence, which is equally as illegal.
5: Okay, Stuart in Belfast, thank you very much for your call. Let's go to Anthony in Norfolk, who I believe is a nonagenarian. Are you, Anthony?
7: Yeah, I am. I was 90 on the 5th of August.
5: Congratulations. Happy birthday for the 5th of August. Quite the age. Yeah. That's brilliant. What have you got to... You've been around for a very long time. What's your view on the country right now?
7: Well, I'm hoping that reform gets in and that Nigel Farage comes the third Prime Minister that I can remember that has done some good.
5: Okay, that's interesting. So how did you vote previously? Who are your previous two Prime Ministers that you liked?
7: Well, obviously,

0: actually, the first one I liked was Churchill.
1: Oh, gosh. Okay. We are going back.
0: And the second one was Maggie.
1: Ah, yes, of course. Maggie Thatcher.
0: Now, I have voted Conservative in the past because I believe they should have done what they said. But if Nigel only does half what he says, then he is my man.
1: Okay, and where do you stand on the current government?
0: Am I allowed to swear?
1: No.
0: Does that tell you everything?
1: Okay. I mean, you've got to admit, Anthony, it's not an easy job governing, is it? How many parties have we heard? Well, you'd have heard a lot more than me, who've made promises and then they get in there and start opening the cupboard doors and they suddenly go very pale and can't fulfil half of what they promised.
0: Well, they waste so much money. Now, this, I shall probably get into trouble for this, but I have been paying tax ever since about 1950.
1: Yeah.
0: And all my time, and I'm at 90, I am still paying tax. And I do object to paying for people coming across in little boats, living the high life, while some of my mates who have served in the army are on the streets. That yeah. I don't agree with.
1: Anthony, I think a lot of people listening will agree with you on that. Very, very, very great pleasure to talk to you, and I look forward to talking to you on your 100th birthday in 10 years' time. Thank you so much for your call. Brad in Cambridge, it comes as no surprise to any Reform member that the establishment were going to throw the kitchen sink at them as we get closer to an election. It just makes me more determined. A clear sign Burnham is going to be... Oh, I'm sorry, I've already read that one out. I was looking for the one about the EU... But I'll go back and find that. Let's go back to Alex Phillips at the Reform Party conference. She is, I believe, with British businessman and political donor Aaron Banks, who helped Nigel Farage's campaign for Brexit. But over to you, Alex.
2: Yeah, I am indeed. I am indeed with Mr. Aaron Banks. I've known Aaron quite a long time from my UKIP days, UKIP 1.0. You were the one who donated £1 million to Farage back then, which caused huge political shockwaves. Not currently a donor to the party, though, but that is causing them a bit of a headache when it comes to donations. Yeah. I don't know if you saw the expose by Channel 4. Yeah. What do you make of it?
3: It is a bit of a storm in a teacup, isn't it? I mean, the poll thing's not illegal. People can commission polls. And I guess the two party officials went over the line.
2: But do you think...
3: It's a political chat, chitter-chat, gossip. That's how people talk sometimes.
2: It has cost a couple of scalps. You've got James Orr, who is currently suspended or resigned. I don't know what the current state of play is as a head of policy. Dan Dukes as well. We've both known Dan a long time as a Nigel's right-hand man. That's going to cause a bit of a headache inside the party, I'd imagine.
3: Yeah, a little bit. But, I mean, the caravan moves on. It's already moving on. So that's just the way politics works, unfortunately. I mean, you get these kind of, in every party, moments we get a bit of a rocky period. And we're just having a rocky period.
2: Do you think they will bounce back, though? Because you've a long time known Nigel Farage as the other bad boy of Brexit, of course. Leave.eu and all the rest of it. We had a lot of fun back in those days.
3: You never ask Isabella Oakeshott to write a book. That's
2: She's one of ours, Aaron. She's one of ours. But when you look at how the party has... how it's performing at present, because they were riding very high in the polls for a very long time, about 200.
3: We just absolutely blitzed the local elections, won it hands down. And, it's two or three months later, after the summer, and really you get these moments in politics where it gets a little bit hectic.
2: Now, you have known the inside of Farage parties for as long as I have, actually. How do you compare the professionalism of Reform to UKIP? Have they still got work to do?
3: Well, I never got involved in UKIP because they were a bit crazy, to be perfectly honest.
2: Just threw money at it.
3: A little bit, yeah. But it did what it was said on the tin. It got the referendum, so it did what it was set out to do. Reform's a whole different project, and I think it's actually going pretty well. You see the conference, the number of people here, the energy. And yes, I mean, Burnham's come in. He's probably consolidated a bit of the Green vote. There's been a tiny bounce, but it's not been, like, gigantic. And I think it's obviously a massive dogfight with the Conservatives at the moment.
2: Yeah, and how do you see that panning out? If it came to a situation where a deal might have to be struck. There'd have to be some sort of coalition to be in power. Would that be something that you'd support?
3: Well, we've got a potential by-election down northeast Somerset where I may be facing off against Jacob Rees-Mogg, and we wouldn't have much to debate, would we? We're almost identical. But I guess the real issue is the Tories sitting behind Kemi. They're all facing the Liberal Democrats in the home counties. So the more they go to the, you know, what we would describe as right wing, their MPs, what's left of them, are going to decimate even further.
2: So you've got
3: this kind of broad church type approach that now doesn't work because you've got three parties.
2: Well, that's the interesting thing, isn't it? There are three parties who largely ideologically are identical, but surely Reform should be making the case that Nigel is the original. He is the goat.
3: Absolutely.
2: He's the one who said these things all along. But why is that not cutting through?
3: Well, I think, as I say, you get moments where you turn somewhat inwards, and I think that will come to an end very shortly. Nigel's had the by-election, won it convincingly, massive majority. I have a strange feeling they won't call another election because it's in no one's interest. You know, the Conservatives will get smashed. They don't want it. Labour will get smashed. They don't really want it. And so I've got a feeling that will be the end of that.
2: What do you make of Restore Britain? I mean, they're only polling about 2%, but they are causing a bit of a headache. There is a recent by-election for a council seat in Dover, and were it not for a Restore Britain candidate, Reform would have taken it. It seems to me that that is the pressure that they're going to apply in the Red Wall.
3: I mean, I rather like Rupert, and I'm a friend of his. But I do think, come a general election, they just get squeezed to nothing. I mean, in a general election, you choose who you don't want as much as who you do want, and it will be Reform versus Labour, and those Restore people will have to decide, do they want Labour or do they want Reform?
2: Now, a little birdie tells me, a little birdie called you, that you're not going to be necessarily donating to Reform this time around. Why?
3: Well, I'm quite keen to go into Parliament, join Nigel there, and we'll have to wait and see what happens. But it's looking like there's going to be a by-election down there. It's very winnable for us. I suspect Jacob won't run because he won't run if he doesn't think he can win, and I would beat him down there. It's my home patch as well. So,
2: have you had any conversations with Mr. Rees-Mogg about your intentions?
3: Well, I had dinner with him last week, and he did say, who do you think the Reform candidate will be? And I said, it's going to be me, chum. So... but no, I think, I mean, he's a top guy, but he's so establishment, so conservative. I think his father would turn in his grave, you know. But then his father might turn in his grave over what the Conservative Party have done to the country. So I think, you know, never say never in politics.
2: Well, there you go, Jane. I think we can consider that a little bit of a cheeky talk exclusive. British businessman Aaron Banks, once the man who donated £1 million to UKIP, this time not putting his hand in his pocket for Reform, but might instead go head-to-head with Jacob Rees-Mogg in North East Somerset as and when the by-election comes up there.
1: I'm very intrigued that he had dinner with Jacob Rees-Mogg. I would love to have been a fly on that wall.
2: I would have loved to be there. I'm sure it was a great spread.
1: Yeah, thank you, Alex. And have fun the rest of the day there. It sounds like it's going to be a very lively, a lively news-covered day. That's Alex Phillips up at the Reform Party conference. Obviously, we're talking a lot more about the conference and the Channel 4 expose. We're going to be talking to my former colleague at The Sun, Trevor Kavanagh. Now, if there's a man who you want to get a very good overview on politics, it's Trevor. He's been around for years. He's the Sean Connery of tabloid journalism, I always used to call him. Very authoritative figure, so we'll be talking to him after this.
4: Talk. News. 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On the Hour. Headlines.
5: Reform UK starting its party conference with new questions around allegations of breaches to party donation rules and polling. This morning, two senior advisers stepped down because of an undercover investigation. Nigel Farage insists the party has broken no rules, but Labour and the Lib Dems have asked police to take a look. His party chairman, Lee Anderson.
6: James Orr and Dan Jukes, they've stepped down. Like I say, it's only fair now we launch a full internal investigation.
5: Pollster Luke Trill says it puts Reform on the back foot as their annual conference begins.
7: This latest set of developments risks reinforcing the doubts that we hear when we speak to some voters who might be tempted by parts of Reform's agenda, but just say, oh, is everything above board?
5: The army has suspended some training, including live-fire tank exercises, because of a lack of funding. It's understood the freeze will not impact troops preparing for a deployment. A number of schools are shutting early this lunchtime as the first funeral for one of the young men killed on the A66 takes place. Five men and two police officers died in a head-on collision near Middlesbrough last month after a car was driving the wrong way. School leaders say they're expecting travel disruption and there are concerns of antisocial behaviour as large groups are expected to gather. Earlier this week, Home Secretary Shabana Mahmood told the Commons Cleveland police were getting more support.
8: The forces received additional resource under mutual aid arrangements, which has seen officers deployed to Cleveland from around the region.
5: And we're being urged to keep emergency food to keep you going if supplies are cut short or if emergency services can't get you. It's because of the threat of extreme weather. The Environment Secretary says a potentially record-breaking El Nino event could bring a wetter winter and more severe storms in the coming months. That's the very latest. I'm Sangeeta Kandola.
4: Talk. News. Update. Double talk. Fast talk. Wise talk. Every day.
9: It does sort of rather highlight the sort of bonkers nature of this appointment.
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4: 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Off-road opinions.
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1: Hi, everyone. Welcome back. We are talking, obviously, about the big story about reform party this morning. The Channel 4 News expose, which dropped last night, put the cat among the pigeons at the party conference that's going on at the moment. The claims are that Reform took funding from a US firm for three polls that appeared in various UK media outlets, plus that it discussed an illegal donation from a US businessman via his UK-based son. Now, Nigel Farage and the Reform Party itself are basically saying, look, nothing to see here, but two senior aides, Dan Jukes and James Orr, that were involved in this have been sacked. So I'm now going to go over to someone who knows all about these things. He's been around doing this job forever. I trust his judgment like no other on politics. It's Trevor Kavanagh, former political editor of The Sun. Good morning, Trevor. Is there
15: Good
1: nothing
15: morning,
1: to
15: Jane.
1: See here?
15: Well, probably not much to see here, frankly, but the problem is that it adds to the sort of whiff of something not quite right about the way that Reform is funding itself with help from outsiders and foreigners in particular. I mean, nobody knows James or Dan Jukes, but the names keep piling up, and you've got Posh George Cottrell, who is a very mysterious and shady figure close to Nigel Farage, and you've got 5 million quid in cryptocurrency whizzing around somewhere too. So you've got an inquiry going on, but there is also the whiff of a witch hunt, isn't there? I mean, it's just wonderful to behold Channel 4 and the BBC sort of circling like pit bull terriers around the whiff of blood. They're almost hysterical with glee that the start of the Reform conference has been upended by this disclosure, this scoop.
1: Yeah, I mean, Alex Phillips, I don't know if you heard her earlier, she's up at the Reform Party conference, and she was basically saying if you put any of the political parties under a similar microscope, you would find something. Would you agree with that?
15: I think so. I mean, there are always ways that people are trying to find to get round the rules. And I mean, in this particular instance, I frankly don't feel quite appalled by it, as appalled by it as the people waving the red rag over it, because I mean, it is a poll. It is the cost of the poll is something like £30,000. It's not corruption in any real sense. It's a breach of a rule potentially, and I mean, two people have walked the plank already.
1: Nigel Farage this morning was sort of very much distant on the poll thing. He said, "There's absolutely nothing to see here. We had nothing to do with it." Obviously, where he did make a concession was that these two aides have been sacked, but his defence on the potential donation appears to be a technical defence of, well, obviously we didn't get any money.
15: Yes, and I mean, look, the problem is it depends on how much people are paying attention. And I think that they must be paying some attention because reform has slipped somewhat in the polls, hasn't it? And the Conservatives, at least in one poll, are edging ahead. So I think that reform over the last 12 months has slowly subsided. And it's a dangerous sort of point at which if the Conservative Party begins to get traction with Kemi Badenoch and her new shadow cabinet, and reform is constantly surrounded by alleged sleaze, then things start to shift, and sometimes they start to shift quite dramatically.
1: So, I mean, I don't know. I feel you share my cynicism about polls. I mean, remember the poll that Neil Kinnock was going to be the next prime minister back in the day? They do quite often get it wrong. I do sort of find it curious that we pay so much attention to them.
15: I think it's a question of trend, really. If the trend is in a certain direction, you start to take notice. And also when you come to by-elections and council by-elections. And reform hasn't done very well in those particular tests, at least in by-elections in recent times. And the Conservatives, to the surprise of many, have done rather well, particularly in Aberdeen. But I think that the big problem is this division between the two parties. And you've got this competition for right-of-centre policies on tax and immigration, which is consuming a lot of political energy when it would be much better if they were a concerted force. And I think that an awful lot of voters would be desperate to avoid a split at an election where the majority of voters represented by the right-wing parties are let down by the division between them.
1: But Kemi Badenoch sort of ruled that out, hasn't she?
15: Well, they both have, and they both will up until the point it happens, if it happens. And I think that at some point, common sense is going to have to reign. But I think that until then, you're going to get Kemi and Nigel Farage fighting to establish themselves as the dominant party.
1: Do you not feel, I mean, it sort of adds grist to the mill that Farage is a one-man band party? I mean, I know he's got the sort of the ex-Tories floating around that are the big beasts, but largely it's still him that's the driving force behind the party. And, of course, these two senior aides who've now been sacked, is that the infrastructure around him is still quite weak.
15: Yes, I think you've nailed it there, Jane. I think that he's always been a one-man band. He finds it very difficult to delegate any serious authority or indeed image. He doesn't really want anyone competing with him on the world's on the political stage. But now he's sharing that sort of unique spot with shady characters who people know very little of. But, you know, they may be a little bit disconcerted by why is he going to America for money? Why is he going to cryptocurrency dealers for money? Why is he going to someone who's got shady dealings in sunny places in Montenegro for money? All of these things gradually begin to make you wonder quite why we're looking outside Britain for donations.
1: But if anything has told me, I mean, obviously, it's just a small slice, but a lot of the callers this morning are saying, whether it's true or not, we don't care, we're still going to vote for him. And there's a bit of the element of that with when Trump got re-elected. I mean, we knew all sorts of terrible things about Donald Trump, and he still got voted back in as president. People have almost sort of factored that in.
15: Yes, I think that's absolutely true. And actually, the polls are showing that, because although the Conservatives have edged ahead in just one, Nigel Farage's core support remains absolutely solid. And I think that there are issues involved in this which for which voters will accept almost anything as long as the particular issue is addressed. And it is immigration.
1: Mm-hmm.
15: And that's what voters want Nigel Farage in to solve and deal with.
1: Yeah, and of course he's going to be dealing with that in his speech today. Quite a bit of it has been leaked already. You'll know all this, but some of the things he's saying, I'll declare a national emergency on my first day as Prime Minister, sack any minister who fails to deliver, we'll stop the boats in 100 days, we've heard that before, plans to block migrants, slash benefits, cut taxes, force MPs to work 7 day week. It sounds like it's all going to be quite strong stuff, but we've heard this stop the boats message before from other parties. What do you think is the likelihood of him actually tackling it in a way that others haven't?
15: The trouble with these promises, Jane, and I'm sure you other people think the same, is that they sound a little bit desperate at the moment. They're desperately trying to catch the eye and the ear of the voter. Well, if he wins the next election, he will be expected to deliver these promises. And an awful lot of voters will want him to deliver them. They do want the boats stopped. It's an absolute outrage that it's been going on for so many years and the boats haven't been stopped. So I think that this will be the crucial factor, this plus the economy, will be the issue of the next general election. And OK, they sound a little bit wild at the moment, but people want something done. They want something done immediately. And by the time we get to the next election, which may be next year, it may be in 3 years' time, they will want to know that their politicians are promising at least to deliver some sort of solution to a problem which desperately needs one.
1: I mean, you say immigration is going to be the main thrust of the next election. It's been the main thrust of the last three that I can remember. And as I say, promises get made. These politicians know that it's a vote winner if they can sort this out, stop people getting into these dangerous boats. What is it that... Why is it, rather, that it's just not happened? Is it lack of will? Or is it, you know, being thwarted by international law? What is it?
15: It's a combination of those things, plus the fact that the public sector is extremely resistant to any measures which guard our borders, particularly the Home Office and Border Force. So you have more than just one issue here. You don't just have two political or three political parties at war over this issue. You have a resistance. The blob is the resistance which any authority has to overcome. And the European Union is the biggest blob of them all. France is the key factor here because France doesn't want the people that it's allowing to be shipped over in these boats. So we have to actually deal with it in ways which will conflict with our obligations under the European Charter on Human Rights. We have to actually take measures which stop them coming or send them back or both. And these are very, very big and difficult tasks, which if we actually do address them, are going to cause enormous tensions within our communities.
1: Mm. And do you think that Nigel Farage is somebody that's got the political power to do that? He's certainly got the kind of rumbustious personality, but will he have the power to do anything? Or is it just all talk again?
15: Well, if he wins an outright majority, basically he's got nothing to lose because everything that he's stood for, basically, for the last 10 years in politics has been taking back control. Taking back control of immigration has risen up the agenda. Quite startlingly, in fact, since 2024, because people are now associating with illegal immigration, with the soaring rate of crime, robberies, rapes, killings, stabbings, all of the things that really aggravate the voters, and also the increasing spread of illegal asylum seekers coming in to be billeted in the villages and towns, and in houses of multiple occupancy, they are spreading into the very pores of our nation and society. And people don't like it. And I think that actually either Nigel Farage or Kemi Badenoch or both will have to tackle this head on.
1: I mean, you know, the thing that's against Labour, I mean, obviously they're currently in power. Kemi Badenoch keeps getting it thrown at her that, you know, the Tories were in power for 14 years and didn't do any of the things that she's now promising. I suppose what Farage has on his side is that he's sort of untried and untested in terms of Westminster, so he can make all of these promises. But, you know, what are his chances, do you think, if there was a general election, say, when there's one rumoured to be, like April, May, maybe next year, what do you think his chances actually are?
15: Well, I would have thought until this week that Andy Burnham really couldn't lose an election against a divided right wing as it stands at the moment. Simply because he is new, he's got a burn and bounce, he's got quite a beguiling manner. But this week has proved that he also has feet of clay, and especially on issues which are pretty important. Alongside immigration, there is defence, there is the economy, there is the soaring national debt, the impact of the money markets pulling the rug from under our treasury. So, you know, things have suddenly changed almost in the space of 7 days. A week is a long time in politics. And I think that were Burnham to go ahead with this suggested election in April next year, so much could happen that could
1: Least the October budget.
15: Exactly. And I think we are beginning to pay attention much more in recent days and weeks to the defence of the nation. We're seeing what's happened in the Falklands in the last few days with threats by Argentina to try and take it back. We're seeing serious warnings and indeed blatant warnings from Vladimir Putin himself that he's going to take revenge against us for supporting Ukraine. These aren't empty threats. These are going to transpire over the coming weeks and months, especially as people sense that we're not ready for it. We're not prepared. We're weak. We've got no defense, no army, and no money to spend on it. And that's the point at which tyrants like Putin actually decide to take advantage.
1: Yeah. Trevor, as ever, been an absolute pleasure talking to you. The font of all knowledge. I look forward to speaking to you again soon. That was Trevor Kavanagh, former political editor of The Sun. We're going to come back. Another ad break now. See you after this.
4: 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Talk Nation on Talk.
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0: Long queues on the M25 at the moment. It's currently partially blocked clockwise. Wisley at 10 to Chertsey at 11, so queues for a collision there. Now, coming from the M25, heading south down the M3, that's struggling too. There's two lanes combed off. Junction 2 down to 3 at Lightwater and Bagshot, a multi-vehicle collision. And Lancashire, the M61 southbound slow and part blocked. Chorley, Junction 8 to Horwich at 6, looking slow. There's a problem there at the moment. I'm Jules Buckley.
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4: 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Across the UK, this is Talk.
1: Welcome back and good afternoon, as I believe it is now. We're going to be talking more about reform, of course, through the show. We're getting loads of messages and calls from you on that. Matthew Wally, morning Jane, Paul Embury is correct. The British people don't like foreign influence in our politics. That's why we left the EU. Now it looks like the Labour Party, stroke Lib Dems, etc. want to drag us back in. And we were talking about policing earlier, the release of violent criminals on bail. Fraser, good morning, Jane. Our country is becoming lawless. Paul from Exeter, if you don't want your neighbourhood looking like the crime-ridden mess of the Notting Hill streets, then you'll vote for reform. So a lot of people are still calling in this morning saying that they will vote for reform, that this latest scandal, if that's what you want to call it, the undercover expose by Channel 4, it's not really flying for them. So, we're going to be going back to that more now. But we've got Greg Swenson, who is actually live from the Reform UK conference. We're going to be talking with him actually about Donald Trump. So we were talking earlier about the Falklands and the Argentinian president, Javier Milei, who is sort of making insinuations that he might be causing trouble again over the Falkland Islands, saying that they have no right to be to self-affirmation, the Falkland Islanders, who very much in a poll said that they would like to stay under British rule. And now Mr. Trump has said that he wouldn't necessarily back us if it all flared up again. And he's saying the UK isn't doing well and it failed to help me. Notice the word me rather than the US with the military campaign against Iran. So it's a bit of a situation. Greg is the chairman of Republicans Overseas UK. Greg, hi there. Trump throwing his toys out of the pram a bit?
3: Well, I noticed he didn't really answer the question. I thought it was a good interview overall, and he was very candid, as usual. He's very open that way when he talks to the press. But in this case, you know, he just kind of bounced around and didn't answer the question directly, and I think he did that quite deliberately. So he made his point. He's got issues with some of the, you know, behavior from the UK government. And he's been clear about that. He's mentioned it, you know, on many occasions. And so I thought it was interesting that he did not say that we wouldn't support the UK in the Falklands, but he did say that there's some real problems in Great Britain, and I think he's right.
1: So do you think he would support if you know, God forbid, it was all to flare up again? Do you think he would support the UK?
3: Of course I do. And I wrote an op-ed recently supporting the UK and their sovereignty with the Falklands. So I think the president's just using this as an opportunity, you know, to shake the tree a little bit and make some points. And those are valid points, you know, the lack of defense and security spending in the UK, the problems with mass migration and the energy challenges that the UK has. So, you know, the president wants what's best for the UK, and he'll use any moment to express that. And yes, is he a little angry about, you know, Keir Starmer denying the use of the airbase in Chagos Islands? You know, yeah, that's something that's probably not going to go away quickly. And I think the president had every right to be disappointed in Keir Starmer. So, you know, I think the president will continue to, you know, make criticisms when he thinks they're warranted, and good for him.
1: I mean, we've always talked about the special relationship between the UK and the US over the years, particularly from the Thatcher-Reagan years. Do you think there's still a special relationship?
3: Absolutely there is. And I think the relationship will endure. And there's always going to be political differences, especially when you have leadership in the two countries from different ends of the political spectrum. It was great when we had Mrs. Thatcher and Ronald Reagan, of course, because they were both leaders and, you know, both conservatives and leaders of the right party. You know, we haven't had that in a while. And you had a lot of missteps with Joe Biden when he was president. And we had a conservative leadership. He many times disrespected both Rishi Sunak and Boris Johnson. So, you know, we've hit speed bumps before. You know, you had the Afghanistan withdrawal, for example. And, so those are natural. And I think, again, when you have leadership in the respective countries from opposite ends of the political spectrum, you're bound to have more of those speed bumps. But in the long term, the relationship surely will endure.
1: What do you think is going to happen? Because Andy Burnham and Trump are going to kind of come face to face soon. What do you think? Yeah. How do you think they will get on? I mean, I see that Trump is already saying, warning Andy Burnham that the UK is at tipping point. This is over energy and immigration, and Trump is describing it as a crisis. How do you think that they will get on?
3: Well, I think it will be difficult for the Prime Minister to embrace some of the reforms that we've had in the U.S. because he is from the Labour Party, right? I mean, I don't see him, you know, embracing deregulation and tax reform or lower taxes like the President has. But that's, again, natural for a Republican or a leader on the right. And so I think there'll be some political differences, but I think personally they'll get along. And, you know, remember, it was only a month ago when the Prime Minister's first phone call as Prime Minister was to President Trump. And I think that the Ambassador Christian Turner did a hell of a job orchestrating that and making sure that happens. So, and I think they have a lot in common personally. I think they both appeal to regular people and sort of the working people of their respective countries. I think they have more in common for sure than the president did with Keir Starmer. So, you know, there might be some areas where they can agree. I hope that the prime minister can at least bend a little bit on some of these issues, starting with energy, starting with immigration. And I think the president will be happy to help in any way he can.
1: I mean, Trump has championed his own success in tackling migration, but I don't know how it's gone down in America. Well, I do know how it's gone down in certain states, but it's not been particularly popular, his method.
3: Well, the method of closing the border is extremely popular, and you've even seen some Democrats sort of turn the page on that and admit that having an open border or no border is not good for anyone in the country. And so, you know, I think a lot of the pushback was at the local level was on the deportations on ICE. And I think that's just typical, you know, sort of Trump derangement syndrome. These are the same people, meaning ICE, that worked for President Obama, that worked for President Biden. They had millions of deportations under both Democrat presidents. And it was ICE leading the charge. But it's all about cooperation. So you'll notice that ICE is functioning quite well in Florida, in Texas, in Tennessee. But they get the pushback from the local governments in the blue states, in Minnesota, in Illinois, and New York. And that's just, you know, the left always cooperated with President Obama's ICE. And it was the same leadership in Tom Holman. And so, you know, if they had cooperation at the local level, I don't think you'd see that pushback against the deportations. So, you know, look, they're doing a great job, just like they did for Obama and Biden, and that will continue. And it's, I'm not surprised to see some of the voter pushback in those radical blue states.
1: And what about, I mean, you're speaking to me from the Reform UK conference. What is the Nigel Farage, Donald Trump loving looking like these days? It's been a rocky relationship. Where is it right now?
3: I'm not sure. There's been any real, you know, rocky moments. I think that they both have to focus on you know what their jobs are. And I think that during the off years when both were out of office, they were able to socialize more and spend more time together. But I think that they're still very good friends, I would imagine. I haven't talked to Nigel specifically about that, but they have a lot in common. They're both real common sense leaders. They care about issues that affect the voters, and not just their own voters, but just Americans and British people. And so I think they have a lot in common. You see the similarities in the MAGA movement with the Reform movement. And so I think their relationship is still on solid ground, and I hope it continues.
1: And are you going to every party conference or just that one?
3: I am going to several, and this is actually my first conference ever, but I'll be attending both conferences this year. And, we have a side event here at Reform for Action on World Health. I'm looking forward to that at 2:30. And so first conference for me, so really enjoying it. So far, so good.
1: Will you be going to the Green Party conference?
3: No. I'm going to two conferences, the Conservative conference and I'm here today. So it's been great. Again, it's a great experience for me, being the first party conference I've attended. So really exciting time here. A lot of energy.
1: OK, Greg. Well, thank you very much. Give my love to Birmingham, a very fine city. That was Greg Swenson, chairman of Republicans Overseas UK. We'll be back right after this.
4: 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This is Talk.
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1: Welcome back, everyone. I'm Jane Moore, sitting in for Alex Phillips today. She's up at the Reform UK conference, which seems like half the world's up there, actually. Going to be talking to someone else up there in a moment. But first of all, I just wanted to say, so Nigel Farage is going to be making his big speech later on today, but he's actually opened the conference with a tribute to Anne Widdecombe. And I just, who of course was a member of Reform, I just wanted to read this out to you. So he said, as thousands of you gather in this hall and at the fringe events, someone is missing. The irrepressible, unique, totally extraordinary Anne Widdecombe is missing. And we thought the only appropriate way to start this conference was to pay tribute to Anne. She was, in my opinion, the best known female politician in Britain since Margaret Thatcher, no doubt. Anne Widdecombe didn't need autocue. Anne Widdecombe didn't need notes. She took to the stage with a microphone and she bashed out the message. She said things not to court short-term popularity. She said things that she believed truly and deeply in her heart. There's no Anne Widdecombe speech where at the end, in which you're left any confusion whatsoever as to what she meant. So a very nice tribute there to Anne Widdecombe, who, of course, is no longer with us. Now, we're going on to another story now, which is it's all about the new legislation that was brought in by Wes Streeting when he was Health Secretary. And this was to give priority to UK medical graduates seeking NHS training posts. He said at the time that he wanted to put homegrown talent at the front of the queue. I'm going to talk over now to Myron Centlenathan at the Reform Conference. Myron, I'm just very surprised that this wasn't done decades ago.
15: Yeah, I mean, this is a kind of legacy of the Boris wave, where I think back in 2019, he kind of relaxed the visa rules and he kind of reduced the mandatory and necessity to actually advertise domestically. And so suddenly all these places become open to foreign nationals. And as a result of that, you have huge amounts of domestically trained British doctors coming up through the ranks, and then there's a bottleneck, especially when it comes to specialist places. And as a result of that, you're recruiting lots of foreign doctors to occupy these spaces at a cheaper rate, no doubt. And you've got British trained doctors who are getting fed up, who are getting exasperated, and eventually there's an exodus that's been happening. That in 2020, there were 5,000 odd applications for certificates to practice abroad. In 2026, that's risen to around 12,000. So there's a huge exodus of people that we're training as a result of this issue. So I'm really glad that Wes Streeting is actually taking some initiative. But he's done it because fundamentally he was forced to do it. And this isn't the natural instinct of Labour to actually put British people first. And unlike Reform, I would say, he's done it kicking and screaming as a result of the strikes.
1: And of course, it costs us, the taxpayer, to train doctors in the first place. And a lot of those British trained doctors were then moving abroad because they couldn't get work here.
15: Exactly. I think it cost around £160,000 per doctor trained in the UK. And what a waste of money if they suddenly just become, you know, lost. They don't have the pay that they need. They don't have the working conditions. And eventually they just say, you know what, I'm going to Australia. I'm going to Canada, New Zealand for a better pay, better lifestyle. And at the taxpayer's expense, ultimately.
1: Yeah, I mean, it's certainly a policy that seems to be working. Is it something, I know that you're a Reform UK activist, but is that something you could applaud the Labour government for?
15: as I said, I can applaud Wes Streeting for taking action. He took the right action. It's delivering the right results. But fundamentally, it's not in his DNA to do this. Labour don't want to put the British person first. If you look at reform in comparison, when it comes to social housing, welfare, even a levy on jobs, all of this is geared towards the British person, the British citizen first. And I think that is alien to Labour. So I welcome what Wes Streeting's done. But like I said, it's not their natural instinct.
1: OK, well, let's move on to other matters. You're up there in Birmingham at the Reform Conference. I would assume there's excitement gathering about Nigel Farage's forthcoming speech. But, of course, we have got this little distraction of the Channel 4 undercover expose, which is suggesting that it was discussed that an illegal donation from a US businessman could come to the party via his UK-based son. What's the mood on the ground there about this story?
15: I mean, you honestly, and I mean this genuinely, you wouldn't really know this story had even broken. It's the hustle and bustle of conference. People are networking, people are talking, people are in the stadium. There is a positive vibe there. So I would say that we're in a kind of bubble in this conference, and it's a nice bubble to be in. But look, I think people understand in the back of their minds, it's a kick in the balls. And I can tell you from personal experience, it takes a few deep breaths to get over it. And I think as the days roll on, we will learn and we will pick ourselves up and march forward. And I think that's already starting to happen even now.
1: I've got to ask you this question. You know from personal experience, who kicked you in the nether regions?
15: Well, I used to play rugby a hell of a lot, so it happened more than once. So, yeah.
1: I'm glad we clarified. Talk me through some of the high points, Myron, of Farage's forthcoming speech. We've read a little taster in the papers today, but for anybody that's not seen that, let us know.
15: Yeah, I mean, from what I can gather, the kind of briefings that we had is that there's a radical step forward. A big announcement going to happen with Jordan Bardella, perhaps the incoming French president, who's going to actually announce stuff to do with the boats. But fundamentally, I think what you're going to see in Nigel is a massive radical conviction to say we're going to call a national state of emergency. And this is really important for your viewers who probably understand this already, is that I think Reform is the only party that really understands that Britain is intrinsically broken. I think the Conservative Party like to be the adults in the room and play the kind of like smug headmistress role that Kemi likes to do. But I think Reform actually understand how systemically broken Britain is. And as a result of that, Nigel's going to be calling a national emergency from day one and cause Parliament to sit for around 7 days a week, if necessary, to pass the necessary legislation. So what we're seeing is almost the country being put on a kind of war footing to deal with the domestic issues that we face, whether it's the boats, whether it's energy prices, whether it's borders and housing and prisons and so on. Nigel is not messing around. And I want to go back to the kind of scandal that kind of broke is that you see he's dismissed James Orr. He's dismissed Jukes as well. These are high-profile individuals that Nigel has set aside, at least for now. And it shows you that Nigel is in no mood to waste time. He wants to get things done. He wants to execute outcomes. He wants to show the public that we're ready for government. I think that's what we're going to see in his speech.
1: But does it also show, you say yourself, that they're high-profile individuals who clearly don't seem to understand the rules around electoral funding, but does it not also show that Nigel Farage is rather exposed, that he doesn't have a very solid infrastructure around him of experienced people?
15: Sure, I think there are lessons to be learned. I think an internal investigation will go on, and as you said, an internal firewall needs to be built up with people who understand how to deal with these matters. I think the other parties do have a slight advantage being around for longer, that they've built up this infrastructure. And I always say, look, I don't want to play the kind of establishment attack line, but I don't think the other parties are under the same kind of radical, vicious scrutiny that Reform is under as well. So, but that's not an excuse. We know we are taking on the establishment. We are the new party in the bloc. We are being radical and provocative. So we need to have that firewall and that infrastructure in place. And I think, Nigel, it's a wake-up call for Reform, for sure.
1: OK, Myron, well, thank you very much. Enjoy the rest of the conference. Thank you very much for talking to me. Right, we're going to take a little call now from Alwyn in Lincolnshire. Hi, Alwyn, what have you got to say?
0: Hi, Jane. I'm a workman. I'm 66. years old this month. We want our cover. The only hope we've got is to have it before.
1: I'm so sorry, Owen. We're having to cut. We'll try and get you back if we can. It's just that the line was so terrible we couldn't really hear you. I did hear something about wanting our country back, but we'll try and get you back on the line. We're going to have a little ad break before that.
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5: 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Travel trouble.
6: It's slow going in Lancashire for the M61. The southbound side partially blocked from A to Chorley. It slowed down to Horwich at Junction 6. M1 northbound seeing some delays. Firstly, around Nottingham, 25 to Junction 26. That's partially blocked. Also on the M1 northbound towards Junction 17 at the Watford Gap services. Lane 1's combed off a broken down lorry. And the M3 southbound struggling from the M25 to Lightwater at 2. Two lanes combed off. A collision there.
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5: This is Talk. Converting negative agitation into positive conversation across the nation. Hear it. See it. This is Talk.
7: Welcome back. Sadly, we haven't been able to get Alwyn back. I don't know where he's disappeared to, but we have got Sean from Northampton on the line. Hi, Sean. What have you got to say? Or have we got Sean? Hello, Sean? Oh, we are having fun. We've completely lost Sean. I think the gist of what he wanted to say was that this Channel 4 thing is pathetic. Half the country will vote Reform. Well, that, of course, remains to be seen. But thank you for your viewpoint, Sean. Now then, this is a subject that is... Well, I'm very interested in this subject. I was travelling over the summer, as I'm sure some of you were. And, of course, this fingerprint issue, this European Union thing of bringing in fingerprint checks led to loads of queues at certain airports. The European Union is apparently now risking travel chaos again, airlines have warned, by bringing it back. And who better to talk to about this than Simon Calder. He's travel correspondent of The Telegraph. Good morning, Simon. You're on a train, are you, or are you in a first-class seat in a plane?
8: No, if only. I'm on a very comfortable, I think, heritage train, travelling through the home counties, but always a pleasure to see you.
7: Oh.
8: But yes, absolutely, there'll be a lot of people who think they're getting a lot less than a first-class service starting on Monday. Can I very briefly run through to say exactly what's happened?
7: Yes, please do.
8: It was last October that the entry-exit system came into play for the 29 countries of the European Union and wider Schengen area, since actually being joined by Gibraltar to make it 30.

0: And the idea is every time you go in or come out, they will have a look at your passport, check your details there, but they will also check your four fingerprints on your right hand and both of those biometrics are supposed to happen on the first time that you make the journey across a Schengen area frontier. And then after that, it's just one. The whole system has been a shocking old mess because you've got 29, 30 different places all trying to come up with their own version of how it runs. As a result, I'm hearing good things about them. For instance, yesterday I was in touch with people coming back from Prague, and they were saying we were having to wait for 3 hours to go through passport control. And the
1: Actually,
0: bad thing is that you will then, if you're coming, that's bad enough if you're going out, because frankly, if I'm flying to Prague, I just want to be in the bar, thank you, not in passport control. But coming out, you can, of course, miss flights. And the boss of Ryanair, Michael O'Leary, told me under no circumstances will his planes wait for people who are running late at passport control. And of course, this applies equally on your way out.
1: this is the problem with this system. It does seem very hit and miss. I mean, over the summer, we were getting stories that certain airports were okay, that Greece scrapped it altogether, parts of Spain did. I mean, I flew into Marseille. I just walked into Marseille. Nobody, I mean, they looked at my passport, but I didn't have to do any of that shenanigans. But then on the way out, I had to do my fingerprint. So what's that all about?
0: Yeah, it's completely random. So, for instance, some places, including Greece, which basically just said at the start of the summer, oh, look, we've got so many Brits, we don't want to cause them any hassle. So, tell you what, we're not going to do any biometrics. At which point, I assumed that the European Union would get on the phone and say, you can't do that. It's not the rules. But they've got away with it. And so, what's happening on Monday, which is critical, is that from that day, all the supposed relaxations where a queue builds up and therefore passport officials can say, oh yeah, we're going to stop doing the biometric checks for a few hours till we clear the clear the problem. That so-called relaxation is going to have to stop, except that I can pretty much guarantee that it won't, because there will continue to be pragmatism. It will continue to be, I don't know, the Germans going off on one, deciding, oh, we're going to carry on stamping passports, even though that was supposed to have been all gone. And what all I can say, Jane, is do not panic. If you're flying out to the European Union, maybe to Alicante, to Palma, to wherever, on Monday, then it will probably be fine. We are going to see considerable kind of flexibility, which will go against the rules. But frankly, you can just point to the Greeks and say, well, they're not doing anything and
1: Yeah,
0: they're getting away with it.
1: because of that flexibility, it all seems rather pointless. I mean, whoever it is that decided this, what is their reasoning for it? Or is there a reason, or is it just that they're punishing us for Brexit?
0: No, it's nothing to do with this, but they're delivering exactly, Jane, what we asked for. We voted democratically to leave the European Union. We already knew about this system because we've been working on it with the EU. And so therefore, we said we want to be third country nationals, the same as people from America, from Australia, from Venezuela. We want to give our fingerprints and our facial biometrics, please. And the European Union has delivered. They are delivering very badly
1: Well,
0: indeed.
1: that's the
0: But
1: point. The implementation isn't
0: exactly
1: working. The
0: what
1: whole
0: we.
1: idea is, isn't it, that we just do it once and then we're in the system and after that we just keep
0: Well,
1: it.
0: one.
1: Hello? Has he
0: One
1: got. Are you there?
0: place.
1: Simon has frozen. I think he's gone through a tunnel or something. That always happens on a train, doesn't it? But yeah, it just seems a bit higgledy-piggledy, doesn't it? I think have we got Sean back now? Hello, Sean, are you back? Sean from
2: Hello,
1: Northampton,
2: yes.
1: come in. Hope you're not on a train.
2: Hello. No, I'm sat in a car park in my car, poised ready for you.
1: Excellent. Hopefully with a strong mobile phone signal. What is it you would like to say?
2: Well, I just want to say, listen to this show and all various politicians and political commentators that come on, and all this sudden urge now to continually hound Farage and reform. It's just blowing back in the faces of the establishment. I think that the average person, which I very much am, yeah, the vast amount of the English-British people, they know that if the Tories get in, if Labour get in, or Lib Dems, they're going to have the same civil servants, they're going to have the same policies, and that's where the main crux of this is. All the other parties know if reform get in, everything is going to get changed. And that is causing sheer panic among Westminster. I honestly couldn't care less if Nigel borrowed 50 million from someone. I couldn't care less about what anybody else borrows, because in my view, and only my view, they are also corrupt. Burnham is corrupt with regards to the rape inquiries. There's so much documentation that literally proves he knew what was going on.
1: Well, that's obviously your opinion. He's not here to defend himself. But what I would say to you is, how do you know that Nigel Farage is going to tackle the civil service? How is he going to do that? You can't just, like, grow a new civil service on a magic tree.
2: I think that when you say that, there'll be a lot of people there that would like to see some of the very top people go, because they are the establishment. And I dare say, like in most companies, there'll be some young, up-and-coming civil servants that probably could change with the times. And I also think that Farage and people like that are the only ones that dare give it a shot. And I think finally, a final thing I'd like to say is...
1: Well, two words, Sean. Dominic Cummings, he tried very much to give it a shot, didn't he? Tackle the blob, and it failed dismally. But anyway, I have Peter Cardwell with me in the studio now. So thank you, Sean. I'm glad you managed to get through in the end. Thank you very much for your call. Good morning.
3: Hello, Jane.
1: It's good afternoon.
3: It is indeed, yeah.
1: How are you, and what are you going to be talking about?
3: I'm very well. Scandal at Reform. The conference is ongoing. We've got a full team down there. We're going to speak to all sorts of people. We're going to hear from Nigel Farage. We've got a six-hour special, which starts in just a few minutes. Jordan Bardella is going to be there as well, the French National Rally president. He will be speaking. It's a really, really interesting time because of those Channel 4 News revelations, the fact that two senior officials have gone, and the fact that Nigel Farage is doing a press conference in about an hour's time as well. We'll bring you all of that as well. There's so much to talk about. Also, Jeremy Clarkson's sheep have been rustled. We're going to talk about that with a current farmer who's going to talk about that. Also, there's a scandal when it comes to a British company, Talk Exclusive coming your way, a British company and the Argentinian government, because they're flying to the Falkland Islands. Argentinian government aren't happy. We'll speak exclusively to them.
1: Ah, yes. Did you know that cows have passports?
3: Do they?
1: Yeah. Okay. I didn't know that.
3: I suppose you'd have to move around.
1: Well, I just want to say a goodbye to everybody that's been watching and listening today. I've had great fun, and thank you very much for all of your support, all of your calls, all of your messages. Peter is up next, but first of all, it's the news.
4: 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News. 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On the Hour. Headlines.
5: At the start of its conference, Reform UK leader Nigel Farage insists his party's broken no laws. Two officials have stepped down over claims they commissioned opinion polls but didn't reveal the donor who paid for them, something that's not allowed. They thought they were talking to an American businessman and his son, but they were actually undercover reporters. Ben Habib used to be the deputy leader of the party.
6: Here what you have, apparently, is not just the rules being inadvertently broken, but what looks like a conspiracy, an intention to actually step aside or break the electoral laws.
5: Downing Street says it's looking to strengthen Britain's diplomatic relationship with Argentina, despite its president saying his country needed the Falkland Islands back. US President Donald Trump hinted he wouldn't back the UK in a fight over the territory, pointing to the lack of support for his war in Iran. But chair of Republicans overseas, Greg Swenson's, told Talk if push came to shove, the US would, of course, support its ally.
7: I think the president's just using this as an opportunity, you know, to shake the tree a little bit and make some points. You know, the lack of defense and security spending in the UK, the problems with mass migration and the energy challenges that the UK has.
5: Several schools in Middlesbrough are closing early for the funeral of one of five young men who died in a crash on the A66. The car they were in was going the wrong way down the road when it hit a police car, also killing two officers. Head teachers in the town say they're expecting transport disruption. Two workers are being checked over by medics after being pulled alive from a tunnel 9 days after a flash flood hit Nepal. Nearly 1,300 people are now known to have died and more than 5,000 are still missing. And we're being urged to think about stockpiling some food. The Environment Secretary is worried emergency services might not be able to get to us with a stormier than usual winter expected. That's the latest. I'm Tom Crosdell.
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3: Well, a very good afternoon and welcome to a Reform UK conference special. I'm Peter Cardwell in London, but we've got a whole team in Birmingham who are covering a scandal-hit conference. This is after the Channel 4 revelations, suggesting anyway that Reform UK senior officials now resigned would take money, in theory, outside of electoral rules. Now, they would deny any wrongdoing, but two people have gone. Dan Dukes, a very close aide to Nigel Farage, his right-hand man for many years, and indeed the head of policy, James Orr. Zia Yusuf is the Shadow Home Secretary. He is on his feet at the moment at Reform UK conference. We'll be speaking to people there. We'll be speaking to people here as well. And of course, I want to speak to you about what is going on. We'll also speak about Jeremy Clarkson having his sheep rustled. And we'll bring you a talk exclusive about a British company that has been admonished by the Argentinians simply for operating in the Falkland Islands. As Javier Milei, who is the head, the president of Argentina, he of course is on collision course with both the British and possibly even Donald Trump as well, although he's not happy with the British either when it comes to Iran. So much to discuss over the next, count them, 6 hours. I've got my Diet Coke ready. I'm going to be here right through until 7 o'clock. We're going to hear Nigel Farage's conference speech. We're going to hear from Richard Tice. We're going to hear from Sarah Poachin. We're going to hear a little bit in a minute from Zia Yusuf as well. Also, the French National Rally president, Jordan Bardella, will be speaking at the conference. There's going to be a press conference between him and Nigel Farage a little bit later on. There's so much to discuss between now and 7 o'clock. I want your views on all of it. Whatever you think, whatever your view is, whatever's on the tip of your tongue, 0344 499 1000 is the number to call. You can text me at 7222 with the word talk in your text. You can tweet me at TalkTV. Follow me at Peter Cardwell on Twitter or at Cardwell Peter on Instagram. You can send me a WhatsApp text message. You can send me a WhatsApp voice note. Less than a minute, please. We'll get as many of those on as we can between now and seven. You can also pick up the phone and make a call, of course, 0344 499 1000. So much to discuss between now and seven. Stick with me here on Talk. So if you didn't see the Channel 4 investigation last night, I watched every minute of it and it was pretty jaw-dropping. Let's see a little bit of what Nigel Farage was covertly undercover filmed saying. This is in particular to do with polls, three polls costing a total of £32,500 that were paid for by an undercover organisation saying that, which were essentially, well, Reform UK said they wanted them commissioned, then they were paid for by an external organisation. No fingerprints from Reform UK, but then that was revealed within the programme. Let's have a look at this.
9: So you have the data on support from the unions.
10: Yeah. It's shifting, right?
9: Which is huge, right? Yeah.
11: And we can get it on the biggest front page and the biggest newspaper.
10: Yeah.
9: Yeah. Even it wouldn't happen in the United States. It would not happen.
11: But in fact, a relatively modest investment.
9: It was a £30,000.
11: Yeah, amazing. Amazing.
3: So the two people you saw on the screen there were Dan Jukes, who is now gone. He has resigned. Lee Anderson says that he won't be coming back, that Dan Jukes won't be coming back. He was the right-hand man to Nigel Farage, sitting beside Nigel Farage, talking to an actor posing as an American millionaire, giving money for polls that were conducted by JL Partners. They've released statements. We'll get to those in just a second. James Orr as well, a key figure in this, the head of policy for Reform UK, talking to the undercover reporters as well. This is what he said.
12: So I won't breathe a word of this to anybody, obviously, and Nigel won't know, doesn't know, won't know. And it's the kind of thing he doesn't want, he would rather not know. Mm-hmm.
3: So Dan Jukes, who was in the first clip, James Orr, who is in the second clip, they are both gone. Lee Anderson spoke to us this morning, spoke to Ian Collins this morning on Breakfast. This is what Lee Anderson said about both men.
13: So the party have announced this morning that we've launched a full investigation, an internal investigation as to what's happened and how it's happened. And, you know, Dan Jukes and James Orr, they've left the building, they've gone, they've stepped down. I think that's the right thing to do. But we need to get to the bottom of how this has actually happened as well. So not just about James Orr and Dan Jukes, there's a bigger picture here to see how this organisation got so close to Reform and make sure that things like this don't happen in the future. But they've been asked to stand down, and then they was they was told to stand down or asked to stand down, whatever, however you want to put it, and they've stepped down with immediate effect. They've gone. They won't be coming back. We've had a good clean out this morning.
3: A good clean out this morning. That's what Lee Anderson has said. The Metropolitan Police say they're assessing the alleged secret donations to Reform UK. We're aware of media reporting involving political party donations and an alleged breach of the Political Parties Elections and Referendums Act 2000 relating to the polling. We will assess this matter and any information provided to us. Those polls appeared in The Times and The Telegraph. The Times said it was not made aware of Reform's involvement in commissioning and arranging payment for the poll. The Telegraph said we're reviewing our future relationship with this polling company, that's JL Partners, as we believe we have been misled. As a matter of precaution, we have suspended the relevant articles while the British Polling Council conducts a review. The British Polling Council as well, they have put out a statement when it comes to all of this. They say Rule 2.1 states that all data and research findings made on the basis of social or political polls conducted in the United Kingdom by member organisations that enter the public domain must include reference to the client commissioning the survey. British Polling Council objects and rules. With respect to the Channel 4 News investigation of polling apparently commissioned by Reform and conducted by JL Partners, it is clear there have been breaches of the British Polling Council Rule 2.1. According to the programme, this may have been deliberate. We are seeking further information from the British Polling Council member concerned and expect them to make information available after further consideration. Well, Labour says this scandal goes right to the top of Reform UK. Nigel Farage needs to urgently prove today that his top team haven't broken the law and secretly plotted to undermine our democracy. It's not just Farage's £5 million gift. Time and again, he and his mates think the rules don't apply to them. The sleaze and scandal now engulfing him and his party isn't going away. It's getting worse. The Lib Dems have formally written to the police and the Electoral Commission. They've called for a swift investigation into whether Reform UK breached the Political Parties Elections and Referendums Act. Ed Davey said that while the public should not preempt the investigation, if Farage or party officials are found guilty of evading political donation controls, they should face the full force of the law. It said it could mean very heavy fines or even prison. Zach Polanski of the Green Party says these are very serious claims and should be fully investigated by the Electoral Commission and the police. The Electoral Commission itself has said that the law requires political parties to report all permissible donations they accept with a value over £11,180 and all impermissible donations over £500. Information about any potential attempt to evade the controls of donations on donations is for the police to consider. And JL Partners as well, their director, James Johnson, full disclosure, he used to be a Conservative special advisor. I knew him a little bit. I wouldn't say we're friends. He's in serious trouble today. JL Partners said, despite there being no concern about the accuracy of our work, the report did reveal weaknesses in our procedures. For that reason, JL Partners is reviewing those procedures in order to eliminate possible grey areas and ambiguities and strengthen our safeguards for the future. lots in that. And at this exact moment, Zia Youssef, the Home Affairs spokesman of Reform UK, is on his feet at Reform UK conference. We're going to go to the political commentator, Alex Dean, in just a moment, but I just want to hear a tiny bit of what Zia Youssef is saying up there in Birmingham.
14: Just imagine what it feels like to live in a tranquil, tight-knit village of about 350 residents in rural Oxfordshire. And one day you wake up, you look at the news, and you discover that 1,250 unvetted migrant men from countries like Afghanistan and Sudan are about to be dumped directly into your community. They are putting them right beside the village playing field where local children play after school. I spoke with a terrified mother who explained that she is now taking self-defense classes alongside her young daughter. A father told me that his daughter's innocent childhood was, and I quote, over.
3: Zia Youssef there speaking in Birmingham about the Piddington controversy, all those migrants who will go to that very small village. The population of the village will be increased by a factor of about four. That's clearly a big issue and something we've covered on these programmes before. But of course, the main issue today is Reform, that scandal, those polling, the money that went to the polling, and the prospect of donations and what Channel 4 News revealed. Alex Dean is a political commentator and joins me now. Alex, what's your view on all this? You're very welcome to the programme.
15: Thanks, Peter. Good to see you. Look, they can make the speeches as much as they like. Nobody's going to be listening this week, I'm afraid. It's all about the Channel 4 expose and making all allowances for the presumption of innocence, which, of course, must apply here, as he's a criminal. Matters potentially in allegations, and bearing in mind the fact this was a year-long investigation from which half an hour of footage was cherry-picked, even less than half an hour, given the commentary from the Channel 4 presenter interspersed with it. Even bearing all of that in mind, they look like they're in an awful lot of trouble. And it's not just from what we saw last night from Channel 4. It looks like they're in trouble because they are behaving like they are in trouble. I've seen this before in other parties and indeed in Nigel Farage's predecessor parties. They look like a party in panic mode, Peter. They start saying, we've done nothing wrong, but we've fired those responsible. And we've done nothing wrong, but we've gone and got a King's Counsel opinion to verify our behaviour. And we've done nothing wrong, but we've launched an investigation. And we've done nothing wrong, but we're going to look into the systemic issues that are in play here. And they are just in absolute panic mode. And somebody needs to try and get a grip at their end just and say, with the best will in the world, you've got to have some clear, straight answers. And the second best thing after that is not seeking to fill the airwaves with this ultra-defensive, mutually contradictory lines that they're saying at the moment. And, I mean, I kind of respect, in a way, their efforts to plough on at conference. But these guys are talking into empty air. Every journalist is going to be waiting until they stop speaking so they can ask questions about Channel 4.
3: Yes, I think that's probably correct. I mean, they will say that, and I found it slightly bizarre, actually, that James Orr put out a video. He was being asked questions not by a journalist, but by a Reform Party operative, someone doing the film. It wasn't a journalistic exercise. It was James Orr, who was the head of policy, answering questions. He argues he's done nothing wrong. They use words like hoax and sting and all the rest of it. I mean, that's what undercover reporting is. It is a hoax. It is someone pretending to be someone else. I mean, it's by its nature a hoax. They've also talked about the background of some of the people who have done this investigation. Channel 4 News didn't pay for it, but they got it from an organisation which has been set up recently as a journalistic organisation, but there are climate activists who were part of this who want to expose Reform UK. I mean, that's all on their website. In fact, it was in the Channel 4 press release putting that out. They've been very clear about who these people are, but there will be many people who will say, well, they're just activists, they're just climate activists who want to bring down Reform. Does that undermine their case, do you think?
15: Yeah, I don't think that defence line works any more than the other ones we've been discussing, to be honest, because that explains their motivation in doing a year-long sting. And my goodness, did they commit to it? That explains where they're coming from. It doesn't explain the Reform Party officials' responses. That goes some way to explaining the motivation of the people who sought to get the questions in. It does nothing to justify or explain the Reform Party officials' answers. So I think that kind of deflection about the ad hominem. These are the people and that's why they're doing it. That doesn't answer what you've done at all. So for me, whilst it's certainly informative about that, but the fact where that's where they come from, I don't think it gets them that much further down the line. Interestingly, Peter, I'll tell you one reason I think this thing works so well is that they went further than most people involved in this kind of investigative activity. They actually paid the bills for three polls.
3: Should they have done that?
15: Five figures. Well, that will be a matter for those who oversee journalism per se. I don't think there's anything. I mean, even the police will go some way down the line of taking part in activity as they're seeking to get further into. I'm not alleging these are criminal masterminds here, but it further into a network and understand what's happened. I have no doubt that's what gave the reform figures some level of comfort. They were dealing with people that were legitimate because the checks cleared, because the money that were paying for the pollster JL Partners actually got paid.
3: Alex, we'll come back to you in a second. Elaine's been in touch and says, in my opinion, the reason reform looks to the US and other places for donations is because when UK companies or individuals show support for Reform UK or were to donate, then the whole left-wing activist thing would go into swing. The person's life would be made hell and the businesses would be dragged through the mud. So they're forced to look elsewhere. However, Nigel should know how much he is going to be looked into and should have fully vetted this fake guy who was in the documentary paying for the polls. Thank you to the person who said very nice things about presentation of this programme and also said shame about reform. Turns out they are just as bad as the rest. The Conservatives are have a new look and are ready, perhaps, for leading us out of this poo. Paul says, please stop going on about this. Nobody cares. P.S. Are you a secret Fabian? I'm not a member of the Fabian Society. The only political party I've ever been a member of is the Conservative Party. That is well documented. I'm not a member anymore. This is the number one story in Britain today. Paul, this is something that everybody is talking about. This is something that Nigel Farage is going to be asked about in about half an hour to an hour when he does a press conference. We're going to take that live on this network. Brad in Cambridge says it comes as no surprise to any reform member that the establishment were going to throw the kitchen sink at them as we get closer to an election. It just makes me more determined. A clear sign that Burnham is going to the country sooner rather than later? And Jane says the irony of Labour talking about scandal and sleaze. I'd love to hear Ed Davey comment on the post office scandal. That's the problem. Greenhouses and stones come to mind, says Jane. Well, what do you think? 0344 499 1000. Whatever you think, whether you think this is nothing, whether you think this is a fundamental thing, whatever you want to say, however you want to say it, you give me a shout. 0344 499 1000. I'm fairly sure that Jordan Bardella, who's the president of National Rally in France, is about to be introduced. David Bull is on the stage now. He is the former chairman of Reform UK. Let's hear a little bit of what he is saying.
16: French sovereignty and France. Before we hear from him, let's find out more about him.
3: Well, they're just playing a video there. I think about Jordan Bardella. We'll hear a little bit about what Jordan Bardella is saying after the break. We'll go back to Alex Dean too, and I want to hear from you. 0344 499 1000. Stay with us.
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29: In Durham, the A1M is blocked both ways between Birdtree Junction 58 and Darlington 57 in queuing. There's been a collision there. Still slow for the M61 southbound away from A to Chorley. That's slow and partially blocked. And the M1 northbound slow around Nottingham as well. 25 up to Junction 26. Two lanes blocked off. That's causing delays. And the M3 southbound very slow from the M25 at 2 to Lightwater at 3. Queuing there, a multi-vehicle collision and a lane closed.
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28: No-nonsense reaction to the day's biggest talking points across the UK, the home of common sense. This is Talk.
3: Polly says, strange it was released the night before the conference. Witch hunt. Chris in Northumberland says, I'm in no doubt the Channel 4 report and the entire Dirty Tricks campaign from the old parties. This all makes me more sure to vote for reform. And if they were successful in destroying reform, it would push me further right, not back into line as they want. We'll keep your messages coming in, 0344 499 1000. At the Reform UK conference in Birmingham, Jordan Bardella, who is the president of National Rally in France, he may well be the next president of France. We'll see what happens. He is speaking right now. Let's hear a little bit of that, then we'll get reaction from Alex Dean. Here's Jordan Bardella.
31: We want to clean up decades of abuse and excess. You have to roll up your sleeve. And where you are faced with a B Nigel, you did what had to be done. You took out the rubbish. And beyond your victory, dear Nigel, I want to salute something even more important. You went back to the voters. You accepted their judgment. Because in a democracy for us patriots, there is only one supreme judge, the people. No media courts, however loud it may be, will ever stand above the verdict of the ballot box. Our opponents sometimes dream of a democracy without the people. A democracy where the people are told to remain silent when they vote the wrong way, to apologize when they think the wrong way, and to vote again until they finally give the right answer. This is not our idea of democracy. For us, the people are not a problem to get around. The people are sovereign. The role of political leaders is not to govern against them. It's to listen to them, to respect their choices.
3: Jordan Bardella there, who is the president of the French National Rally. He is speaking at the Reform UK conference in Birmingham. We'll be in Birmingham in a minute. Let's come back to London first, though, and speak to Alex Dean again, a political commentator who's with us. Alex, what do you make of Jordan Bardella, what he's saying there? Clearly, there'll be many at Reform UK who will say, actually, this is perhaps, if he becomes President of France, maybe if Nigel Farage becomes Prime Minister of this country, that's someone we can do business with, unlike Macron.
4: Yeah, look, I mean, he's saying exactly the sorts of things that Reformer wants him to be saying, not just the positivity about the leadership and their party, although that'll be welcome, but also about policy areas. And he's demonstrating that they're taken seriously internationally, at least in that portion of the political spectrum. But again, to be honest, people are going to be focused. I mean, that's all well and good, but people are going to be focused on the huge scandal now hitting their party. And in answer to your viewer who wrote in to you to say this is a stitch up done to be timed with their conference, I gather that the Channel 4 documentary rolled later than they had planned because they were deep in argument with Reform's lawyers who effectively held up the release. So, I mean, there's no good time, right, for a story like this to land, but the precise timing seems down, at least in part, to Reform's own efforts.
3: It is undeniably dreadful for Reform as their conference is taking place in Birmingham. We'll go back there in just a minute. I just want to ask you about one other story that's around today, Alex, to get your view on it. This is Javier Milei, who is the Argentinian president. He used a national TV address last night to insist his country would prevail and reclaim the Falklands. He's announced sanctions on companies involved in offshore oil, drilling off its coastline, and a new naval base nearby. We've actually got a talk exclusive coming up later in the programme with a company that's been threatened by the Argentinians. What's your view on this, Alex?
4: Yeah, disgraceful. From a politician that in general terms, I rather admire the cut of his jib. But this, I gather, is pretty much just required rhetoric from anyone who wants to succeed in Argentine politics. You can't actually believe that he means this kind of nonsense. There are people living on the Falklands who are British. They have repeatedly asserted their desire to remain British. The Falkland Islands have never been Argentine. And he's right in one of the things he argues about Britain's decline, the decline of our military forces since the Falklands War. But that's outdone even more by the decline of the Argentine forces. The junta, the evil dictatorship that ran Argentina at the time of the Falklands War, at least had a relatively strong military compared to much of the rest of South America and certainly compared to where they are today. We've taken a dip in our military capabilities. They've taken an absolute plummet. And we should consider anything up to and including invoking Article 5 of the NATO treaty and calling on our
3: soldiers. Is it that serious? Really? Or triggering Article 5? That's only ever been done once before after 9/11. Could it be as serious as that?
4: Yeah, if they sought to land troops on the Falkland Islands and they sent belligerent forces towards the Falkland Islands in order to seek to do harm to either or both of the British people living there, those islands, we should absolutely tell our allies we expect you to stand with us.
3: What do you think Donald Trump would do in that situation? Because he has been very annoyed with the UK, particularly over Iran. He gave an interview yesterday where he said that we were not there for him.
4: Yeah, look, when push comes to shove, in the end, there's no closer military relationship than Britain and America, no closer cultural relationship in many ways than Britain and America, and our allies around the world too, who in some cases took advantage of the ambiguity of Article 5 not being invoked when Argentina did invade the Falkland Islands. We should be absolutely willing, in the end, to expect our allies to stand with us if Argentina does the absolutely unjustified and unprovoked act of seeking to do anything military towards Argentina. And nothing short of that will do, because they are British and we're going to keep them.
3: Alex, thank you for joining us today. That's Alex Dean, the political commentator. Well, we know that Jordan Bardella is still speaking in Birmingham. Let's hear maybe a little bit more of what he is saying. He is the president of the French National Rally. He's speaking to the Reform UK faithful. Here he is.
31: For us patriots, Europe is not simply the bureaucracy of Brussels and Ursula von der Leyen. Europe is first and foremost a history, a culture, and a civilization. And we share all this civilization. We share the same values, the same concerns, and we face the same challenges. Our two peoples want the same things: borders that protect us, work that pays, energy that we produce ourselves, freedom that no one can take away from us. a nation strong enough to decide their own future. The great challenge is one we all know, taking back control of immigration. In recent years, Emmanuel Macron has failed to protect our country. For him, mass migration is not a problem, it's a project. France must now regain the trust of its own people, but also the trust of its neighbors and partners. France must take back control, and France must finally keep its world. So, dear friends, here in Birmingham, I make you this promise. If the French people bring us the power in 2027, in a few months, with the Rassemblement National and Marine Le Pen, our government will do everything in its power to ensure that France is no longer the getaway for illegal migration into the United Kingdom.

0: Unsurprisingly, a huge cheer there for Jordan Bardella talking about France and how they will cooperate if he becomes president of France and if Nigel Farage becomes Prime Minister of the United Kingdom. There's a lot in that speech. The Reform faithful are listening to it in Birmingham. We'll continue to reflect it. We'll get expert analysis of everything going on in Birmingham this afternoon at Reform UK's conference. Nigel Farage's speech we're going to bring you in full. We'll hear from Sarah Poachin. We'll hear from Richard Tice. We'll hear from you as well. I want to know what you think of all of this going on, the scandal, the promises, and the way that Nigel Farage is going to get out of it. He's going to do a press conference in a few minutes' time. Probably half an hour to 45 minutes. We'll bring you some of that as well. So much to discuss this afternoon, right through to 7 o'clock on this special Reform UK conference special here on Talk. Stay with us.
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0: Right then, let's go to Birmingham and the Reform UK conference. Simon Danchuk is with us, the former Labour MP who's now in Reform. Simon, thanks for joining us today. What's the atmosphere like there?
14: It's really positive, Peter. People are really enjoying the conference. We've had remembrance of Anne Widdecombe. We had a great speech from Lee Anderson, as you would expect, talking common sense as always. And then we had a barnstorming speech from Zaha Yousaf about what he'll do when he becomes Home Secretary. So all very positive.
0: Yeah, really interesting stuff there. I just wonder how much the scandal and the reporting by Channel 4 News is part of what people are talking about, because clearly this is dominating the news agenda today, Simon.
14: Yeah, I suspect that some people are talking about that. You know, it's part of the news cycle, isn't it? But I don't think it's dampening the atmosphere here. People are still very positive. The big job that needs to be done is fixing Britain, isn't it? Britain's broken. It's been failed by the Conservatives and now by Labour. And so the key priority for everybody here is fixing Britain, and that's what people are focused on. There is some chatter about the Channel 4 programme, but it's not dampening spirits by any stretch of the imagination.
0: It is a big deal, though, because you've got Dan Jukes, who was Nigel Farage's right-hand man. You saw one, you saw the other. I've met him on a number of occasions with Nigel Farage. We also have James Orr, the head of policy. Both of them are gone today. I mean, what is your assessment of this political scandal?
14: Well, you know, I was an early adopter to reform. I joined in January 2024 when Richard Tice was leading the party. And from there, it's really professionalised. It's become a much more professional organisation.
0: Sorry, Simon. How professional an organisation is it when you have senior people, the head of policy and the chief of staff to Nigel Farage, who are apparently soliciting donations from American sources, which would be a breach of electoral law? The Electoral Commission is all over this, as is the Metropolitan Police. You can't say that's a professional operation, can you?
14: Well, I was going to get to that point, Peter. And the point I was making is that, you know, it's come on leaps and bounds as a political party. And the biggest point to make there is that the party is much bigger than a couple of members of staff. And, you know, it seems to me, I haven't watched the Channel 4 programme. I've read some of the commentary around it. And from what I can see, we've had two overzealous members of staff not doing the right thing. But as has already been announced, there's going to be a thorough investigation into that. We've only got Channel 4's take on what's happened. We haven't got their take on what's happened.
0: We've heard their words.
14: Sorry, Simon.
0: We do have at least some of their take on what's happened. We've had James Orr put out a video on this. We've had two resignations. That speaks volumes as well. They say they have a KC's opinion on this, a senior lawyer's opinion on this. They say they're going to look into systematic issues. They've launched a review and sacked two people. I mean, it's fairly clear what Reform UK thinks about this.
14: Well, there's going to be an investigation. Let's wait for the outcome of the investigation.
0: Well, the outcome is that two people have been sacked.
14: The immediate
0: outcome is that two people have been sacked. So they've clearly said, we don't need a long investigation. We've decided these people have to go. That's what Lee Anderson told us this morning.
14: But I think your listeners would like to see the detail around this. How did it come about? What was said precisely? We should hear all aspects of the story. That's the point I'm making, and that's what hopefully an investigation will show.
0: Do you think Nigel Farage is an asset or a liability to Reform UK?
14: No, Nigel Farage is an asset to Reform UK. There's no doubt about that. He's one of the most significant politicians in British recent history, and he makes an exceptionally positive contribution to how Britain is developing, and he'll continue to do that. He's very exceptionally well regarded here at this conference and by members of the public more broadly across the country.
0: Okay, Simon, I just wonder what you're looking forward to at the conference. We'll hear from Nigel Farage later on. We'll hear from a press conference for him with Jordan Bardella as well. We'll also hear from his speech. What do you need to hear now, do you think?
14: Well, we've already heard some of it. One of the key reasons I came to Reform is because of illegal immigration and the contribution that Zaha Yousaf made in terms of introducing mass deportations of those who've come here illegally, in terms of turning the boats around. These are the sort of things that I want to hear. But of course, I'm also looking forward to Nigel's contribution. He always makes a great speech. I understand there's going to be some major announcements in that speech. I don't know what they are. But I look forward to finding out what they are and seeing if they are something we should also be celebrating.
0: Simon, thank you. Really appreciate you joining us. Enjoy the conference. That's Simon Danchuk there, who is a member of Reform UK. He's a former Labour MP, a Reform defector. Let's speak to Matt in Cheshire. First call of this special programme. Matt has given me a ring at 0344 499 1000. Matt, you're very welcome. As always, what would you like to say?
15: Hi, very good afternoon, Peter.
0: Good afternoon.
15: And it's my birthday today.
0: Is it?
15: So, it is.
0: Happy birthday to you, Matt. How many years young are you? Are you going to tell us?
15: I'm 53 today.
0: Well, congratulations. Many happy returns and hope you have a wonderful day. Are you doing anything special?
15: No, I think there's a couple of family members coming around later on. We're going to order some food of some sort. And then, Nothing spectacular at that boring old age, you know.
0: Well, you're probably having a slightly better birthday than the head of media for Reform UK. It's his birthday as well today. A memorable one, I'm sure, but perhaps not for the right reasons. What do you make of what's going on here?
15: I'm going to vote for Reform at the next election purely because I decided after Boris Johnson. I nearly joined Reform earlier this year because I get quite a bit done in my area, and I was going to run as a candidate in the local elections, but they told me I couldn't run because I didn't have a social media presence.
0: Oh, right. Okay.
15: My main point is they're all a bit clicky. The caliber of people at my level, local level, aren't as good as they expected. And yet they're fobbing off decent, smart people who know.
0: I think you'd be a very good candidate, Matt. And I think they're silly not to take you on. Matt, I wish you well, and I wish you a happy birthday. Nigel Farage is just replying right now to what Jordan Bardella is saying. Let's hear what the leader of Reform UK is saying.
16: Andy was popular, but never mind. And they've agreed for another 45 police to be on the French beaches. Given that the boats are taking off from Belgium all the way down to Dieppe, you'd probably need 45,000 police. We today are going to begin a genuine, new entente cordiale between our parties and our countries. And I've got a bit of a surprise for you. Now, you may have been wondering what this is all about. Let me tell you, we are about to sign a memorandum of understanding between our two parties, and we hope and believe our next two governments, where we reaffirm our commitment to stopping illegal immigration, where France say they'll do their utmost to stop all departures, and maybe this time, with him as Prime Minister, they will actually mean it. But here is the most significant part. The United Kingdom will intercept boats which have launched from French shores and entered British territorial waters, and will return the persons on board to France. And you see, it isn't just us upset with the boats crossing the Channel. Imagine living in those northern French villages and towns with criminal gangs and camps and shootings and stabbings. But it's also part of the commitment, part of Marine and Jordan's commitment to stopping all illegal immigration into France. People won't enter France with the intention of coming to this country. They won't do it. If we go on trusting

0: is very, very happy at what Farage has said.
1: And I thank you for witnessing this important and historic moment. Thank you very much indeed.
0: More on exactly that and analysis of what's going on in Birmingham at the Reform UK conference in just a second. We'll hear your calls too. 0344 499 1000. Stay with us on this Talk special programme.
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11: The M3 on the southbound side is still struggling from the M25 down towards Junction 3 at Lightwater. A lane closed off, a multi-vehicle collision there is being recovered. A collision now on the M25 just before Brentwood 28 on the clockwise side. A 4-mile queue, lane 1 is combed off there. And the M1 northbound slow around Nottingham, Junction 25 to 26. 2 lanes currently blocked, very slow there, just heading past the scene of an incident. I'm Jules Buckley.
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2: Just Talk with 28-day matured conversation. Across the UK, have you got the guts for talk? The home of common sense. This is Talk.
0: Thanks to everybody who's been in touch, including Dee in Chesterfield, who says, I am so glad Reform gave a tribute to Anne Widdecombe today. It has only been a few weeks since she was murdered. I had only just got past the assassination of Charlie Kirk and then Anne was killed. We're all the poorer for the loss of these moral, brave and principled people. Dee, totally agree with you. Alex says, French people are actually pretty socialist at heart. Le Pen and Bardella's party will probably be the biggest party, but still highly likely blocked by a leftist coalition. So I wouldn't put too much money on that memorandum coming to pass. And Simon says, Peter seems to be relishing the Reform scandal today. Would like to see him robustly question Labour and the Tories as he did just when he was with Simon.

0: Catherine, I don't know if you've watched my interviews with other people, with a rendered Wes Streeting speechless once when he was Health Secretary. I've done that many times with Conservatives as well, asking them tough questions. I ask tough questions of everybody, okay? We are not Reform FM, right? We're not simply saying we don't support any political party. We ask everybody critical questions. We make sure that those questions are asked. I'm going to continue to ask them, Catherine. I'm not relishing this. It's a big story. A lot of people are talking about it. You're very welcome to give me your comments on it as well. Whoever you are, Catherine, message in again. I'll read it out again. 0344 499 1000. Oscar Redrop is a former number 10 advisor under the Johnson administration. He is at Reform UK conference. Oscar, how much is this scandal being talked about there, or are people trying to ignore it? What's your impression of the discussion?
1: It's really interesting. I'd say there's a mixture of the two. You know, the Reform members, the people who care deeply and passionately about the party that you see milling around, they are completely nonplussed by it. If anything, they feel more entrenched, you get a sense. You know, this is exactly the kind of, in inverted commas, establishment attack that was inevitable, and it's nothing to see here, and our love for the king, you know, Farage, has only gotten stronger. You know, and a few people saying, oh, this is just like a Westminster bubble, if you like.
0: Is it, in your assessment, I mean, the Johnson administration went through more than its fair share, or perhaps only its fair share, of scandals. Is this just Westminster bubble stuff, or do you think this will cut through with people? We've a number of people, including Catherine, who's just been messaging in saying that journalists are relishing this. I mean, how much of a scandal do you think it actually is?
1: Well, I don't think it is just a Westminster thing. And those here that have kind of named it as such, you can kind of see behind the eyes that they don't quite believe that themselves. I think this is a big story, inevitably. I don't think it's a story that Farage necessarily will get eaten up by. You know, my old boss, everyone used to call him Teflon, you know, Boris. Farage definitely has an element to that. And that's why I think the next 24 hours at the conference here are really, really important for him. You know, to come out passionate, to come out swinging, energised. Because occasionally, you know, if you think about what's going on in the back office, sorry, I say occasionally, but now there's a kind of a mounting desk, if you like, of different investigations now going on. And he's just gone through a by-election in Clacton, which would have, you know, absolutely been quite time resource draining. I think there was an element of, well, what was the point? What was all that for? So he spent a lot of capital getting through that by-election. Now he's having to deal with this. So he can't come across weighed down by this. He has to just keep punching on. But look, I'll be honest with you. And like, I'm a Tory, right? Like, I'm not a Reform guy. I would love to say in many ways that, yeah, oh, it's, you know, the Reform vibe here is in a really bad place. The Reform members here feel, you know, even more entrenched in their support for Farage,
0: Is that part of it?
1: That does not stop this being a really big story.
0: Is that part of it, Oscar? Because Reform UK members I know are often, they're against the establishment, they're against the system, they're against a lot of what they believe to be the mainstream media. There's a lot of digging in. There's a lot of, well, they're against us anyway, and these things will pop up from time to time. I mean, I think the allegations are actually pretty strong and pretty serious, to the extent that Reform UK, which have held on to quite a few people at various points, they have sacked two absolutely key people, a head of policy and Nigel Farage as chief of staff. I mean, those are seriously senior people. I just wonder whether this kind of digging in, this kind of grit and determination that so many Reform UK members have, including there at Birmingham, is kind of part of this as well, and they'll just sort of bat it off and say, look, it's water off a duck's back.
1: Yeah, and look, that's really admirable. I mean, I don't mean that flippantly, like genuinely, that kind of digging in and passion for the party and for Farage is really admirable. But Farage and the powers that be, if you like, within the party, they can't solely listen to that. You know, like this us against the world mentality, which I think is a brilliant thing for a party. To use a footballing analogy, you know, that was Jose Mourinho's whole thing, right? You know, it's us against the world. But if you do view it as us against the world, then you have to expect the world are going to are going to come for you. It, just like we saw with this this Sting hoax investigation, depending on your sensibilities, whatever you'd want to call it.
0: I mean, it's probably all
1: and
0: of
1: so
0: those
1: you have
0: things.
1: To be
0: it's probably, it is
1: yeah,
0: a hoax because they're posing yeah. As people that they are where they were hoaxing them. There's no doubt about that. That's used as a kind of pejorative term. That's just what investigative journalism does. What brings you to the conference yourself as a conservative?
1: Exactly. I've never been before. I heard it is different to a conservative conference, and just kind of picking up on that, soaking that in a little bit. And look, like, let's be really frank about it. This is a fascinating time, whatever your politics is, in Reform's journey right now. And last night, I mean, that's probably only added to it. So just, you know, experiencing it and seeing it now and what I think is such a crucial time for Reform, it almost feels a bit kind of, you know, do or die in a way. You know, that momentum did stall a little bit. They're still right there, you know, still right there.
0: On that note, Oscar,
1: but look, if they want to form
0: it. On that note, when it comes to people who are, you know, in the doldrums under a lot of pressure, you've experienced that from the Conservative perspective as well, working in number 10 with Boris Johnson. We look at the polls at the moment, 23% for Reform UK, 23% for Labour. I don't think there's going to be an election anytime soon, but if one is called and I'm wrong, which I frequently am, do you think Reform can pull it off? Can you see Nigel Farage as Prime Minister? Obviously, within that conference, there are loads of people, thousands of people, who want that to be the case. Can you see it becoming a reality?
1: I think there's still work to be done on that front. I think that for Reform voters, you know, the story over the last 24 hours, as we've discussed, will do nothing. But they have to win a majority of people in this country. They have to be a national party. I thought Robert Jenrick, in fairness, spoke really well on that yesterday here. They have to be a national party for everyone. For that 80%, I think he said, he quoted it. You could quote him on stating yesterday. And things like last night are not going to help. And that's why it can't keep happening. And it's all very well to be entrenched and go, it's us against the world, but you need the world. You need the world to take that majority and to be Prime Minister. Who knows? Will the, you know, the unite the right maybe after a general election if they can't quite get that majority? But look, I mean, from what I can see, Farage is pretty undeterred, I would say.
0: Yeah, certainly. He's certainly a very determined person. Oscar, thank you. Appreciate you joining us. Enjoy the conference. That's Oscar Redrop, who's a former number 10 advisor for the Conservatives. He is very impressed by what's going on in Birmingham. We will speak to many more people there over the course of the next 5 hours between now and 7 o'clock. We'll talk about that scandal. We'll talk about what Jordan Bardella has been saying. We'll talk about what Javier Milei is saying on the British company. A talk exclusive coming up. A British company threatened by the Argentinians for operating in the Falklands. We'll also speak to Alex Phillips. We'll hear from Nigel Farage from his press conference and also what he's talking about. A big critic of Reform UK is Michael Crick. He'll be coming up in just a second. He's been banned from that conference. You'll want to hear what he has to say. Stay with us.
2: 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News. 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
3: Nigel Farage says two Reform UK aides have stepped down as they discussed putting money into the party that might have come from the US. But Mr. Farage says the foreign money was never donated, so no electoral laws have been broken. The officials, who were filmed by undercover reporters, are also accused of commissioning polls paid for by an anonymous donor. But Nigel Farage insists they were commissioned by a third party. Political commentator Alex Deans told Talk they look like a party in panic mode.
4: It looks like they're in trouble because they are behaving like they are in trouble. They start saying, we've done nothing wrong, but we've fired those responsible. We've done nothing wrong, but we've launched an investigation.
3: Well, the sting has been broadcast on Channel 4. Reform chairman Lee Anderson's told their party conference in Birmingham, the media are coming for us.
5: They came for Nigel and they failed. They've come for Richard and they failed. And now they're coming for the rest of us. But we will not be defeated. We will stick together and we will do that.
3: In other news, several schools in Middlesbrough have closed early. Head teachers are worried there might be disruption surrounding the funeral of one of five young men killed in a crash last month. Nearly 30 people have been arrested by police investigating alleged organised crime in the lead-up to the collision. The chairman of Republicans Overseas UK's told Talk the US would of course back Britain in a conflict with Argentina over the Falklands. President Trump's hinted he won't support us as we're not backing his war in Iran, but Greg Swenson thinks he's just trying to shake the tree here. It all comes after Argentina's president said his country needed the islands back. And the Environment Secretary is telling us to store supplies in case of extreme weather. Dame Angela Eagle's worried emergency services might struggle to get to us, with a wetter and stormier than normal autumn and winter expected. That's the latest on Talk. I'm Tom Crosdale.
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0: Welcome to this Reform UK Party Conference special. I'm Peter Cardwell here with you right through until 7 o'clock this evening. We'll hear Nigel Farage's party conference speech in the wake of a scandal involving donations. Two people, two of his key lieutenants, James Orr, the head of policy, and his right-hand man, his chief of staff, Dan Dukes, have gone. They have been sacked. Their feet haven't touched the floor. And Lee Anderson spoke to us this morning about that, the Reform UK MP. This is in the wake of the Channel 4 investigation. Some people are getting in touch saying, look, we don't care about that, but it is the biggest story in the UK today, and we are going to discuss it. Also, within the last hour, Jordan Bardella, who's the president of an influential French political party, he may end up as the new Prime Minister of France, maybe even the next President of France. He has signed a memorandum of understanding with Nigel Farage on small boats that says that people would be returned to France and France would accept them back. That would be a major change in how the small boats crisis was handled. We'll talk about all of this. I want to hear from you whether you think I'm talking nonsense, whether you think I'm getting too excited about the scandal. That's also fine. Whatever you think, whatever you want to say, however you want to say it, please do get in touch. 0344 499 1000 is the number to call. You can text me 87222 with the word talk in your text. You can tweet me at TalkTV, follow me at Peter Cardwell on Twitter or at Cardwell Peter on Instagram. You can send me a WhatsApp text message. You can send me a WhatsApp voice note. We'll have more of those this hour. Or you can give me a ring. Plenty of calls this hour too. 0344 499 1000. Let's get started here on this Reform UK conference election special. I'm Peter Cardwell in London. We'll be hearing from many voices, including Nigel Farage's in Birmingham. Stay with us here on Talk. Well, it's all smiles from Nigel Farage today, and certainly there are many people worrying about the future of Reform UK, especially in the wake of this scandal. They're on 23 points in the polls at the moment. It'll be very interesting to see what happens in those polls in the next few minutes. In the next few weeks, I should say. I should say that four things have happened since the Channel 4 investigation. A KC, King's Counsel, senior barrister, has been asked for an opinion on it by Reform UK. They have sacked two of the people involved. One of them is called Dan Dukes. He was the chief of staff to Nigel Farage. Another man is James Orr, who was the head of policy for Reform UK. He's gone. There has also been an investigation launched by Reform UK into it, although they've clearly concluded that Dan Dukes and James Orr should go anyway. And they also say they're going to look into the systemic issues around this. There's been a huge reaction politically. We'll hear from Labour on that. We'll hear from various political parties and the Electoral Commission, and indeed the Metropolitan Police are looking into this as well. Let's just hear a little bit about what Channel 4 broadcast last night. This was to do with one of the polls. £32,500 was paid for a poll, for three polls actually, when it comes to Reform UK and things that they would be happy with. It was not disclosed to the papers, the Times and the Telegraph, what was happening. Let's hear the first clip from the Channel 4 documentary.
6: So you have the data on support from the unions.
7: It's shifting, right?
6: Which is huge, right?
8: Right.
9: And we can get it on the biggest front page and the biggest newspaper.
7: Yeah.
8: Even it wouldn't happen in the United States.
9: It would not happen. For in fact, a relatively modest investment.
8: It was a we were £30,000.
9: Yeah, amazing. Amazing.
0: A relatively modest investment there. That was an actor posing as a millionaire American who was talking to both Nigel Farage, the leader of Reform UK, and Dan Dukes, his right-hand man, who they'd been speaking to for months. In fact, this investigation took about a year. Similarly, they spoke to James Orr, who was the head of policy for Reform UK. Here's some undercover filming the Channel 4 News broadcast last night about that.
10: So I won't breathe a word of this to anybody, obviously, and Nigel won't know, doesn't know, won't know. And it's the kind of thing he doesn't want, he would rather not know. Mm-hmm.
0: When it came to those polls specifically, I think Nigel Farage will really regret saying something that was broadcast. Again, undercover filming, he talked about bang for the buck. So this is the idea that an American would, and indeed did, an undercover organisation, paying for three polls published by The Times and The Daily Telegraph, they've both distanced themselves from those polls, making it look as if this was independent, but actually JL partners that carried out the polls were under instruction, or appeared to be under instruction anyway, from Reform UK and Dan Dukes. So a bit of subterfuge, perhaps a bit of lying as well. That is something that various people will be looking into, although Reform UK says there's no wrongdoing that's happened here. I would question, why have you sacked two people as a result of that then? Let's have a look at what Nigel Farage said about this particular phrase, bang for the buck, when it came to a poll around the time of elections, around the time of those local elections, on the front page of the Daily Telegraph, which was of great help to Reform UK and what they wanted to do.
8: When I saw the third poll on the front page of the Times, because William sent it to me, I thought, well, all right, these are people who know how to spend their money, and that's what I want to see.
9: Bang for the buck.
8: That's exactly the phrase. Bang for the buck. And there it is. So, you have...
9: I used to work for Drexel Burnham Lamb, but I get it.
8: All right.
0: Bang for the buck. Well, Lee Anderson spoke to us this morning. He spoke to Ian Collins on Breakfast. He has told us that Dan Dukes, who was in that clip, and James Orr, you heard in the clip just a second ago, their feet haven't touched the floor. They're gone. Here's Lee Anderson.
11: So the party have announced this morning that we've launched a full investigation, an internal investigation as to what's happened and how it's happened. And, you know, Dan Dukes and James Orr, they've left the building, they've gone, they've stepped down. I think that's the right thing to do. But we need to get to the bottom of how this has actually happened as well. So not just about James Orr and Dan Dukes. There's a bigger picture here to see how this organisation got so close to Reform and make sure that things like this don't happen in the future. But they've been asked to stand down, and then they was told to stand down, or asked to stand down, whatever, however you want to put it, and they've stepped down with immediate effect. They've gone. They won't be coming back. We've had a good clean out this morning.
0: A good clean out this morning. As he said, it's not just about James Orr and Dan Dukes. There is a bigger picture here. There are nearly 1,000 journalists who were given accreditation for Reform UK. We will be speaking to some of them as time goes on over the course of this 6-hour special from Reform UK conference. One person, well, quite a small number of people weren't given accreditation. One of them is Michael Crick, the journalist and author who's with us now. Michael, we'll talk perhaps about that in just a second, but can you maybe give me your reaction to this Channel 4 documentary and the questions that you think are still unanswered?
12: Well, I thought it was a brilliant piece of work. I mean, I actually tweeted earlier in the week that they were preparing this undercover program, and as the days went by, I thought, oh well, maybe they've dropped it, maybe it's just going to be so weak that nobody will take any notice. But it was incredibly well done and incredibly clear as to what they were alleging, and some of the things that Orr and Dukes were saying and Farage were just extraordinary. I mean, James Orr, a brilliant illustration of the fact that you can be an incredibly clever person academically in politics, but show very little common sense. I mean, just think that that man is a professor of theology and philosophy at Cambridge University. I presumably he doesn't specialise in ethics. It's clear that these guys were conspiring to break the law on foreign donations.
0: And I'm sure they would deny that.
12: Of course they deny it, yeah. But even Farage says that Dukes and Orr perhaps shouldn't have said some things.
0: Yeah. I should say we have asked both James Orr and Dan Dukes on the programme today. They have said they're not going to be coming on the programme today, just to be clear about that. And there are, of course, we'll let Reform have their say on all of this as the show goes on. Michael, please continue.
12: Well, I look forward to seeing them on your show. But where were we now? Yeah, the model here is, I mean, indeed, in fact, I think it's Orr that admitted it on the programme, that their donations from domestic sources are not good enough, not high enough. And that's why they're having to resort to foreign donations. The trouble is that foreign donations are illegal. And so the method they devised was to do it through an intermediary. In this case, the young man who was supposedly was playing.
0: Yes, playing the son of the wealthy American. Yeah.
12: Yeah. And of course, this is the model, a similar model of donation was exposed by the Sunday Times over the summer, involving a woman called Fiona Cottrell, who is the mother of another of Farage's remaining aides, George Cottrell, the young man. Well, he's not so young these days, but when he was 10 years ago, he was very young and he went to jail for wire fraud in America. Now, I'm not saying that Fiona Cottrell knew that this was it's not proven this was a way to get around the law, but the suspicion donations that flowed to Reform through Mrs. Cottrell, again, the suspicion that the Sunday Times had was this was, again, foreign donations. So that's why that's why it's fascinating, because you seem to get, it's basically, it's becoming clear that Reform have adopted this dodgy method of raising money from overseas.
0: Why do you think they have done this? Why do you think this sting portrayed what James Orr and Dan Dukes were doing? These were not foot soldiers. They are really senior people within Reform UK. We're told time and time again that they've professionalised the party, that it is ready to fight an election, it's ready to govern. I mean, is your view, you're a biographer of Nigel Farage, is it your view that there is something inherently corrupt about Reform UK itself? Or were these people outriders? Were they people who were given too much of a length of rope and too much freedom? I mean, why do you think this has actually happened?
12: I do think that Farage and his parties play loose with the rules and with the laws of the land. And there are numerous examples of that throughout Nigel Farage's career. Two of his members of the European Parliament went to jail. A third one, Nathan Gill, went to jail only last December, I think it was, for 10 years for treachery, essentially, for taking bribes from a Russian agent to make statements in the European Parliament. I mean, Farage got into lots of trouble with the European Parliament, doing exactly, actually, what Marine Le Pen was convicted of doing in France, interestingly, which was to divert money from the European Parliament meant for European projects to pay for party campaigns. And so, Farage and his parties always present themselves as being different, as being a refreshing change, not like the old parties. And it turns out that they bend the law, turn a blind eye, even more than the traditional parties. I'm not going to pretend that Labour and the Conservatives and the Lib Dems and the Greens and so on are perfect by any means. And there are lots of cases I've been involved in trying to expose where they're not. But they're more like this in Reform. Now, in terms of the money front, James Orr, I think it was, said they can't raise enough from domestic funds. And I think there's always a sort of feeling in the political community, you need tens of millions to pay for election campaigns. Mm. I don't actually think that's true. The Liberal Democrats conduct a perfectly respectable election campaign at every election on less than £10 million.
0: Okay.
12: Where Reform do need more money is for staff and policy matters and strategy. And the interesting thing about James Orr, he's meant to be in charge of policy, but you got no sense last night that he ever does any policy work.
0: That's an interesting point too. Just finally, before you go, Michael, you are in a kitchen. You're not in Birmingham. I tweeted about your banning from Reform UK's conference. Julia Hartley Brewer was banned from Labour's conference in 2018. What do you make of journalists being banned from conferences, particularly yourself? I mean, Reform UK say, look, we bring in 950 people over, nearly 40 journalists from The Guardian, which has been incredibly critical, many other publications critical. They say they're not afraid of scrutiny, but they decided you weren't to be there.
12: Yeah, I think they describe me as a minor figure. I mean, there's plenty of room at the Reform Conference, by all accounts. It's a huge, huge space. But I can live with that. Frankly, I probably only would have gone for one day, if that. But I think it is a sign of weakness when you start, start banning people. Labour banned about 7 or 8 people last year, although I think they gave in the end and they let most of them in. But it is unhealthy, and it's increasingly Trumpian. You know, Trump bans people from the White House press conference. He banned the Associated Press for continuing to refer to it as the Gulf of Mexico rather than the Gulf of America. So openness and transparency is what we should be aiming for.
0: Okay, Michael, thank you very much. That is Michael Crick there, who is the journalist and author. We'll go to Reform UK conference in a second. Duncan Barks is there for us. Stay with us here on Talk.
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24: Congestion on the M25 continues clockwise, queuing before 28 at Brentwood. Now, there was a collision there that's now on the hard shoulder, but still seeing delays. Anti-clock, very slow towards the Dartford tunnels. Now, Lancashire, the M61 southbound still partially blocked and slow from Chorley Junction 8 towards Horwich at 6. And Durham, the A1M still closed both ways between Junction 58 at Birdtree and the Darlington turn off the A57, queuing either side of a collision there. I'm Jules Buckley.
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2: Argument, attitude, opinion. Have you got the guts for Talk? Across the UK, the home of common sense, this is Talk.
0: Well, thank you to everybody who has been in touch. Vic has said, I get the impression you're relishing this attack on reform. I'm really not. I'm reporting the news and we're talking about how it's a very, very interesting and certainly very worrying story when it comes to our democracy. I think Linda in Dorset might agree with you on that. Linda, you're very welcome to the programme. Tell me your view, because I don't think it's the same as mine, and I want to make sure that over the course of this programme, indeed every programme I do, we have a range of opinions. So tell me yours, please. You're very welcome to the programme.
1: Yeah, hi. I've spoken to you lots of times. Yeah, I'm fed up of hearing about this famage thing now, and to be quite honest, all politicians are corrupt and get money from here, there and everywhere. And I'm not bothered about that. They can be given as much money as they want from wherever. I just want somebody in charge of this country who's going to get it back on track. Because we're in the doo-doo now.
0: Linda, I totally agree with you. We are in the doo-doo. The problem is that Nigel Farage said, I'm different. I'm someone who's going to do things differently.
1: They've all said that.
0: Do you just don't believe him?
1: Yeah, I don't know, but like I say, they've all said it, and I'm not bothered what they say. Just do the bloody job and get us back to what we need to be.
0: But would you be happy for a Prime Minister in Nigel Farage who has trusted people who say, you know, foreign donations are okay, the things can, in theory, be that money can be moved around to make it look as if it came from the UK when actually it came from America, that polls can be paid for. You can't believe what you read in polls when it says there's a certain thing that's favourable to reform or another party. I mean, there's got to be some transparency here, has there not? Or is that just not of interest to you, Linda? I'm interested.
1: Yeah, of course there's got to be transparency, but that just doesn't go for reform. It goes for all the other parties as well.
0: Yeah, I totally agree with that. And listen, if this was Labour, if this was the Lib Dems, we'd be all over this like a rash. The fact is, it's Reform UK. The fact is, two senior people have gone. Does that not mean a thing to you at all? Do you think we should move on?
1: I think it's done the right thing if it's those two people that have brought this about. Of course you get rid of them. Of course you get rid of them, yeah. But as I said, I just want my country back.
0: Okay.
1: Who does it? How corrupt they are or whatever. I want my country back for our kids and grandkids.
0: Linda, really appreciate your call. Thanks for your view on that. Bob says at least Reform take instant action as opposed to other parties that drag their heels, all embarrassed because they got caught for weeks and months at a time. Well, there is an investigation into that. Let's go to the Reform UK conference now. Duncan Barks, the talk presenter, is there. Hi, Duncan. How's it going?
3: Afternoon, Peter. It's electric here, actually. I was here last year in 2025. I do some work for the Taxpayers Alliance. I chair a panel or two. And last year it was buzzing. This year it is buzzing on steroids. The queues out the door this morning were just monumental. So, yeah, it's a very busy event. I think it's make or break in some ways.
0: Let's talk about that. Yeah. You say it's buzzing, Duncan, and it's actually so loud behind you. I was wondering if you'd maybe hold the microphone just a wee bit closer to your mouth, actually, because we're just struggling to hear you above all the noise and all those excited people. Tell us why you think it's make or break.
3: Well, I think it's an opportunity for reset. You know, I think, and I said this on Talk over the last few weeks, a lot of our colleagues have as well. You know, you have to be a realist about this, Peter. The last few months have been a little bit rocky for Reform UK for all kinds of reasons. This is an opportunity for a reset for the party. And it is in some ways make or break. I mean, I heard the caller, one of our listeners earlier, a few moments ago, talking to you about, you know, the party, and you rightly said to her, well, look, you know, there's allegations about donations, etc. We know, you and I, we've worked in politics. We worked in media. The timing of that Channel 4 documentary was very deliberate at 7 o'clock last night. But what is interesting, when you talk to people here, there's almost an air of resignation that the majority of the media seem hell-bent on somehow trying to bring down Reform UK.
0: That's certainly what a number of our viewers and listeners are saying there. Are people at the conference engaging with the substance of this, or are they simply saying, well, that's what the media do?
3: It's very much the latter. I think there's a very real belief that there are elements of the media in this country who give Reform UK the kind of scrutiny they will not give to any other political party. You and I know that other political parties in the past have had questions about donations. We only have to go back a couple of years, and perfectly legal as it was, Lord Ali buying suits and dresses for the Prime Minister's wives and glasses for the Prime Minister is, you know, it's pretty grubby, and the electorate don't like that kind of thing.
0: To say nothing of all the Tory scandals under Boris Johnson and Partygate and all the rest of it. And this is actually, I was very concerned by what Linda said there a minute ago on the call when she said they're all the same, because the point of Nigel Farage was meant to be he's not the same, he's different to the rest of them.
3: Yeah, I mean, I think we have to wait and see what kind of investigation takes place regarding the allegations over these donations and our Channel 4 documentary. But certainly the sense here in Birmingham, day one of the conference, yesterday was the business day, wasn't open to the public, today's the first day of two when the public are here. There is this air of resignation, which is, well, you know, they're going to go after Reform UK, they're going to go after Nigel Farage, because the establishment, as they see it, see that party as a threat.
0: Yeah. Duncan, what's going on at the conference? Give us a flavour of, obviously we'll be hearing the big speeches from Nigel Farage later on, Richard Tice and Sarah Poachin. What have you been picking up? And the conferences are always a fascinating thing when you see who is there, who is exhibiting there. And so we'll just paint a picture a little bit of what's in the hall.
3: Well, it's really interesting. You might be able to see behind me if I move a big red bus. There's a lot of buses here, Peter. I don't know if you're a bus fan, but there are a heck of a lot of buses here. Reform UK buses, all kinds of buses. There's even a truck that's promoting the launch of something called Reform Radio, which is quite interesting. There is a buzz here. A lot of the fringe events are really interesting. It's not. I think there's a perception from quite a few people that all Reform are interested in is immigration and tackling the small boats. The fringe events, for our viewers and listeners who aren't too aware, these take place outside of the main hall. They can be sponsored by think tanks or various organisations. You know, there's a lot of stuff about reducing taxation here. There's a lot of stuff going on, a lot of conversations about our national debt, which many people believe is spiralling out of control. And certainly the Labour government don't seem remotely interested in trying to reduce that debt. Those kind of conversations are taking place. The big keynote speech will be Nigel Farage. He's making two at this event. He's doing one tomorrow, the closing remarks. He's making a speech. It was supposed to be 4 o'clock this afternoon, Peter, but everything started late today because there were so many people queuing outside. I'm not exaggerating here. I call it as I see it. There were thousands of people. There's a massive snake of people going around the block to the hotels and stuff. So everything started late. So what we've seen is the running order today is behind. It's about an hour behind. Zia Yusuf took to the stage of the main hall about an hour after he should have done. So I think everything's going to be delayed. I'm sure you've mentioned this earlier. There was Jordan Bardella, who many people believe might be the next Prime Minister of France. He was on stage earlier with Nigel Farage. They signed a document. It was like a Donald Trump kind of gimmick or stunt. It was like this very big blown-up document, moratorium of understanding that if Nigel Farage becomes Prime Minister and Jordan becomes Prime Minister of France, they will work together day one to stop the boat. So that signature, that kind of signing took place on the stage. And of course, the big Nigel Farage speech will be later on today, probably about 5 o'clock. Zia Yusuf was really rallying the troops earlier, as you would expect.
0: Yeah,
3: him
0: we
3: to
0: took
3: do,
0: a bit of his conference speech
3: back,
0: as well. Yeah, absolutely. We'll take every word of Nigel Farage. He's actually at a press conference at the moment with Jordan Bardella, and we'll take some clips from that a little bit later on. Duncan, thank you. Enjoy the conference. I hope it's really interesting for you and you enjoy it. I've been to many conferences over the years. Sadly, I'm not at Reform today, but Duncan is there and telling us exactly what's happening. Talk presenter Duncan Barks there. We'll hear more from him, of course, throughout the weekend, and lots more from some of the other familiar faces. Alex Phillips is coming up a little bit later on. At this exact moment, Jordan Bardella and Nigel Farage are doing a press conference. Nigel Farage says he's done nothing wrong and there are false allegations. We'll bring you more from that press conference in the next sort of half an hour or so. We'll also be speaking to Amir Katecha in a second from the Centre for Government Reform, and in a talk exclusive, we'll be speaking to an airline company which has been threatened by the Argentinians for working in the Falklands. Stay with us here on Talk.
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0: Well, Jordan Bardella and Nigel Farage are continuing in that press conference. We'll bring you the key lines from that, but they're talking, of course, about small boats and the cooperation between the two countries, especially if Jordan Bardella becomes Prime Minister of France and Nigel Farage becomes Prime Minister of the UK. A lot of what-ifs in that, of course. James has been in touch as well and says Farage is just the front man. Labour can't pass policy because of their backbenchers. If Reform are in power, it would be the other way around, in his opinion. Well, what do you think of all of this? 0344 499 1000. We heard from Linda earlier on saying, look, she doesn't really care. She thinks all politicians are a bit corrupt. Nigel Farage says he isn't and says he's done nothing wrong. We do know that two of his key lieutenants, James Orr and Dan Jukes, have gone. I want to speak to Amir Kotecha now. He's chief executive of the Centre for Government Reform. He's at the conference in Birmingham. Amir, good afternoon to you.
31: Hi, good afternoon, Peter.
0: What is your sense of the conference so far?
31: I think it's going well, Peter. I mean, obviously, you can see behind me, it's busy, it's loud. There's lots of people here. There's lots of interesting conversations going on. I've just come off a panel asking, are we ready for war? And those are the sorts of policy questions that are being asked, and in particular, focus on preparing for government and what a reform government would do in their first 100 days, which is the theme of this year's conference.
0: Yeah, it's interesting. I mean, certainly with this investigative reporting from Channel 4 News, presumably that's at least part of the conversations as well, Amir.
31: Yeah, it is, and look, it's not ideal. You know, I haven't seen the whole thing, but I've seen you know, some clips of this Channel 4 expose. I mean, obviously they've released it, they've timed it to maximise the damage on the party, releasing it in the middle of conference. But look, I think Nigel Farage has taken really swift action. He's been willing to ask the two individuals concerned to stand down. You know, one of them, Dan Jukes, has worked with Nigel Farage for years and years. But, you know, Nigel has been willing to do the necessary robust action to put them under to launch an internal investigation and to ask them to stand down. So I think that's a good thing.
0: He's also said that if he becomes Prime Minister, MPs could work 7 days a week to change the country. You've talked about the first 100 days. He said as well that if ministers fail to get their work done and fail to change the country within that period, they'll be sacked. I just wonder what you think about that as a strategy.
31: You know, I think it's a good thing. I mean, you know, people out there in the country don't get a sort of 2-month summer holiday or whatever it is that our parliamentarians currently get. And so, you know, I think it's a good thing that he's saying MPs will have to work through the summer, and indeed that they might have to work 7 days a week. I mean, the country is in a really bad way, and we need to do, you know, we need to take drastic measures. And if that means asking MPs to come in on a Saturday and Sunday, then I'm very supportive of it.
0: Tell me a little bit about what has been in the Telegraph today, talking about the hidden cost of working from home. I know work is something, and working from home is something you have strong views on. There are all sorts of issues in regard to this, and so many people not saying they don't work, want to work from home. It's been billed as a progressive policy, sold as a perk to many people, but it's actually weakening work culture as well. What's your thought on all of that?
31: Yeah, well, look, I do have strong views on it, a bit of particularly work from home in the public sector, right, in the civil service. As you know, I spent 10 years in the Foreign Office, so I've seen Whitehall from the inside. And there's just such an entrenched work from home culture. You know, on Friday, you'll come into a government department and it'll be like a ghost town. There'll be no one there. So I do have really strong views on it. I think it's damaging. It's a big reason why we have such poor public sector productivity. And look, I'm not actually against work from home entirely. I mean, if a private business wants to allow its staff to work from home, that's fine. Because, mm-hmm. you know, if it doesn't work for the business will go bust and they'll fast change their policy. But the problem is in the public sector, in the civil service, you know, you can have awful productivity. But because there isn't the market to regulate whether you go in or out of business, it just continues. You know, you just have a really, really unproductive government department, for example. I think a lot of that is down to work from home. But crucially, because it's the public sector, you don't have the hand of the market dispensing natural justice and causing that government department to go bust, because mm-hmm. government departments can't go bust and they can't close down. So I am of the view that you need to get civil servants back into the office. It's good for civil servants as well, to be honest. I mean, you know, if you're a young civil servant, you should be in there learning from your seniors. But I do think, you know, we've got such awful public sector productivity, and I do think this is a big reason why.
0: Thank you very much. That's Amir Kotecha there. Enjoy the rest of the conference. Amir, Chief Executive of the Centre for Government Reform. Well, in the last few minutes, Jordan Bardella and Nigel Farage are speaking at that press conference. The Deputy Leader of the Labour Party, the Education Secretary, Lucy Powell, has been talking about those allegations from Channel 4 News. Let's hear what she's been saying.
1: It's not the first time. The Reform Party are already under police investigation for an alleged breach of electoral law, something, a very similar incident to this, of somebody else giving money or seeking to give money on behalf of somebody else, which is a breaking of the law. They're also, Nigel Farage is also under a very serious parliamentary investigation for not investigating, for not declaring a £5 million donation to his party. So this is a pattern of behaviour here, I think, we're seeing from Reform, who just don't think these rules apply to them.
0: Lucy Powell speaking to Sky News there. Nigel Farage has been speaking the last few minutes. He's currently at a press conference with Jordan Bardella from the one of the leading French politician may end up as the next French Prime Minister. Farage has repeated his claim that he and his party were the victim of entrapment. Whilst I'm aware that our people were pushed and pushed and pushed into saying these things, these comments were injudicious at best, says Farage. Neither of these men, he's talking about James Orr and Dan Jukes, both of whom who have gone from Reform UK. Neither of these men was authorised to act in that way, says Farage. Accordingly, they've stepped down pending an investigation. He said what is more problematic is loose pub talk, including a couple of boasts that were simply not true. John is with me. I think, is it Doncaster you're calling from, John?
3: Hi, Peter. Yes, that's true.
0: You're very welcome to the programme. What would you like to say?
3: Well, I'm just disappointed with the whole political elite at the moment, and that's including obviously Labour and Conservatives. I was a Labour man myself for many years, and I was in the military for 40 years, and you know, I've seen, you know, the way that politics has been going for many years, and I've not been impressed. And I'm putting all my eggs in one basket. I'm going for reform all the way. But I think reform, if reform are going to do anything spectacular, we need to really manage the civil service. And I heard this, the gentleman before talking about civil service and everything else, but we spend so much money into the civil service. And I
0: How do you think Nigel Farage can manage literally hundreds of thousands of people in the civil service when those closest to him have been sacked in the last 24 hours for doing what he said is injudicious comments, problematic loose pub talk, and he said that they've stepped down pending an investigation? How's he going to control 500,000 people in the civil service?
3: Very difficult. I think the civil service is the problem. I you know, if, from my own point of view, I've watched the Labour come in. They basically follow over from Conservatives. And, you know, there doesn't seem to be a change. And I think the civil service need to be completely changed, and a new reform system needs being put in place to curb these sort of runaway sort of renegades, I think, that's creating problems throughout our this great nation of ours. And I think that we need to look at that. And
0: okay.
3: And I think once reform, hopefully reform do change and push, you know, what they're saying, you know, in terms of the boats and everything else, I think once they, if they do come into power, then they need to look at the civil service and you know, push that in a better direction, because I don't think they're actually, you know, doing what they're supposed to do.
0: Okay, John, listen, thank you very much. Much appreciated. Don in Chelmsford, John, from John to Don. Don says from Chelmsford, I spent a lot of my local government career lecturing on the benefits of team working. I also manage lots of teams. Working from home is not conducive to team working, says Don. Alex has been in touch from Cardiff and says, I think it is a worthwhile story. I want better from our leaders. No one talks about Andy Burnham having a convicted fraudster sitting next to him in Parliament, and definitely questions about what Andy Burnham knew about rape gangs. The only politician that nothing is being reported about is Kemi Badenoch. If I find out she's done anything wrong or unethical, then I would lose my feeling she's the right person for the country. I want ethical leaders, not people who prioritise bang for your buck. That was the phrase that Nigel Farage used. The country deserves better, but maybe MPs' salaries have to be looked at, because really clever people want to be earning 500,000 or a million. People, I think, will remember Rishi Sunak kindly in history, because although most of the wealth comes from his wife, 200 million he made from being a hedge fund manager. I don't think it was quite as much as that, but certainly he made his own money as well. And still to this day working for his constituents. I'm sorry to a lot of Talks listeners, says Alex, but reform or Nigel don't show that level of integrity. I wonder if you agree with Alex on that and what you think. We'll continue to talk about reform. We'll continue to reflect what has been going on at that press conference as well. Nigel Farage talking about Jordan Bardella, the president of the French National Rally Party. Farage was asked by the BBC about whether more donations like those led to the controversy overnight could emerge. He read out a statement, and he said what is problematic is loose pub talk, including a couple of boasts that weren't true in the video, when he says we've done it with X, we've done it with Y. Well, the reason Channel 4 haven't broadcast those names is because it's not true. Donations from the names that were mentioned had not occurred, don't exist in the old comms site, don't exist in our accounts. And while I'm aware, Nigel Farage says, that our people were pushed and pushed and pushed into saying these things, their comments were injudicious at best. Neither of these men was authorised to act in that way. Accordingly, they have stepped down pending an investigation. He has repeated his claim that the party was the victim of entrapment. We will continue to talk about Reform UK, their press conference, and what is happening there. There's another story I want to talk about today, which is in the context of Argentina making a new play for the Falklands, because Labour is weak, according to Reform. Milei's sabre-rattling winds of change speech is used in a national TV address to insist his country would prevail and reclaim the British territory of the Falklands, while announcing sanctions on companies involved in offshore oil drilling off his coastline and a new naval base nearby. In a talk exclusive, we're going to speak to Britain Norman in a second. That is a company, an aviation company. Their chief executive is William Hynett OBE. He is a former naval fighter pilot himself. A disturbing and ludicrous letter from the Argentinian ambassador to the UK was sent to his chairwoman. We'll be talking about that in a second. You're going to want to hear this talk exclusive in just a moment. Stay with us.
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1: Still queues for the A1M this afternoon. It's closed between Darlington Junction 57 and Birdtree Junction 58 and queuing. Long delays at the scene of a collision there. Now, the M4 in South Wales coming off down towards the Caldera roundabout Junction 24. A queue towards their southbound for the A449. There was a collision on the roundabout itself. And to Bolney in West Sussex, the A23 southbound blocked and queuing. Bolney Cross to Hickstead, queuing for broken down lorry.
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0: Turn on, tune in, speak out. A double dose of reality across the UK, the home of common sense. This is Talk.
3: Just want to talk about the Argentinian government now. They are really threatening, nasty people. Javier Milei, who is the president of Argentina, has been talking in the last 24 hours, saying his country would prevail and reclaim the British territory of the Falklands. He's announced sanctions on companies involved in offshore oil drilling off its coastline and a new naval base nearby. Well, something really exciting and brilliant has happened in UK aerospace. And really, within the last few days, we have seen the first flight of a new UK-built aircraft. It's going to the Falklands. It's by an excellent company called Britten Norman Aerospace. Its chief executive is with me now, William Hynett, OBE. William, you're very welcome to the programme. Can you just tell me a little bit about your company and what it does and what connection you have to the Falklands with your new aircraft?
4: Peter, very nice to meet you. Just one correction very quickly, which is that I'm not the CEO of Britten Norman in the UK.
3: Apologies.
4: That's absolutely fine. I'm a non-executive director here, and I'm the president of the American arm of the company.
3: Happy to clarify that. Apologies for that.
4: Thank you. Obviously, it comes a little bit of a surprise to us. You know, yesterday was an auspicious day, which was the first flight of our first British-built Islander. The island has been in production for a number of years, since the 1960s, and in fact has been sold previously to both the Falklands and to Argentina. So it comes as a little bit of a surprise to find that we are at the centre of a mini storm around sovereignty and oil assets in the South Atlantic.
3: Just tell us about that, because there's a letter sent from the Argentinian ambassador to the UK to your chairwoman, to senior person within Britten Norman Aerospace Limited, and it was pretty threatening in its tone. Just tell us a bit about that.
4: Yeah, it's a three-page letter, and interestingly, it's not just to the chair. It's specifically copied by name to every officer of the company.
3: Mm-hmm,
4: so even though I have a non-executive position, I'm named in the actual document. And it goes into great detail about sanctions and about illegal occupation of the, as they call it, the Malvinas, and that we are to cease and desist in supporting the, as they call it, the illegal government of the Falklands.
3: Are you going to give in to these threats?
4: Certainly not. We're a company well known for producing great utility aircraft that provide amazing services to remote communities around the world. And, you know, we are non-political, but we are, of course, very supportive of an important customer such as the Falkland Islands Government Air Service. And we want to continue to support them in the years ahead. So we will just continue, you know, as if the letter had not been received.
3: It is ludicrous that they're threatening individual companies, individual chairwomen, individual members of staff as well. I mean, what did you think when you saw this, when you read it? What was running through your mind?
4: I think the first thought is that we're a small business. You know, we're 180 people scattered around the Solent area. You know, we are professionals. We are, as I said, apolitical. We produce great products for a worldwide customer base. And to end up being singled out in this way is, you know, frankly, peculiar.

0: It is peculiar, and it's really interesting to talk to you about what is, to a degree, a political issue anyway. The sovereignty issue is a live one, unfortunately, despite the huge bravery and of those who fell and continue to live with the mental and physical scars of the Falklands War. Most businesses, most senior people within businesses run a mile when you want to talk about any form of political controversy. You've pointed out quite rightly you're apolitical. How does it feel to be kind of brought into this controversy? Because this is something you wouldn't have wanted for business purposes, I'm sure.
1: No, my own background is as a veteran, as a Fleet Air Arm pilot. And so it was my predecessors who served with such valour in the Falklands. So I suppose I'm used to a little bit of flak in that sense. But, you know, it's unusual for the rest of the company who are not of that background to have to put up with this. But we will just, I guess, take it on the chin and carry on with our business.
0: When it comes to the Islander itself, what does the plane actually do? And why is it so necessary for those in the Falklands? Because, I mean, the Falklands is pretty isolated and certainly they need all the help they can get and all the support they can have from people in this country.
1: Yeah, the unique characteristics of the Islander, it's a small aircraft. It's a twin-engined 10-seater aircraft, which is capable of landing in particularly rough and hazardous conditions. So it's absolutely perfectly suited to Falkland Islands operations, going all the way across to West Falkland, where it's very uninhabited. In fact, I've had the pleasure of taking an aircraft myself all the way to the Falklands, and I've flown across them myself in an Islander. It's a perfect product for that kind of community. And what it provides is essential logistics, medevac, and, you know, other key, you know, I would call them humanitarian functions that, you know, help the people of the Falklands.
0: It's interesting just in regard to all of this as well, because again, most businesses want to stay out of politics completely. We're talking about the other big story, donations and businesses often don't want to be attached to political parties. I totally get that. I totally understand that. I mean, this controversy is going to continue in regard to the Falklands. There's been quite a lot of saber rattling by Avi MLA. We've seen Donald Trump as well saying, you know, the UK wasn't there for him, as he puts it. He said in an interview last night, when it comes to Iran, how difficult is it to work in? The Falklands aren't unstable. The 99.7% of people there want them to remain part of the UK. That's something that's going to happen. But how tricky is it for you and your colleagues to actually say, right, we want to do business, we want to help people in the Falklands and elsewhere, we want to navigate these choppy political waters? Is that tricky, especially when you're getting these kind of threatening letters from the Argentinian ambassador?
1: I mean, it is tricky. In particular, as I mentioned previously, I mean, I've flown an aircraft to the Falkland Islands government previously back in 2019. And the route that I was selecting was to take us across Argentina straight to the Falklands. And we were, at the final moment, declined that overflight crossing even back in 2019 before this new saber-rattling started occurring. So it's clearly a tension that sits there. You know, the way we get around that is you have to fly literally all the way to the tip of Cape Horn and then fly.
0: That's a huge diversion, isn't it? Huge diversion.
1: Massive diversion.
0: Were you worried about fuel or were you okay?
1: Yeah, I mean, you have to manage the fuel carefully. Yeah. But yeah, it's an unwelcome additional risk in getting an aircraft to a remote location like that.
0: Okay. Really interesting to talk to you. Glad you're not giving in to this bullying. And keep doing exactly what you're doing. That's William Hynett there, OBE, from Britain Norman, which is an aerospace company threatened by the Argentinian ambassador. Absolutely ridiculous. A really shameful thing for them to do. Let's speak to Kevin in Leicester. He's giving me a ring on 0344 499 1000. This is about this reform investigation and what Channel 4 has done. Kevin, you're very welcome to the programme. What would you like to say?
2: I know I'm not going to get long, but I'll be as quick as I can because I know the news is one. Just quickly, yeah, all parties get donations. I've got a list here. I could read them out, but I know I'm not going to get long. But the Conservatives, the Lib Dems, people don't talk about them. They take loads of money. The Conservatives,
0: they all do. It's all public, though, isn't it?
2: Sometimes it's declared late. Sometimes it's declared, and then they get fined for not declaring.
0: Yeah.
2: I could read it all out, but I can't because I know it's nearly 3 o'clock. What I'm trying to say is, it's not just that. I mean, look at the timing, Peter. Look how this has come out today. I don't think people talk about how this country's on its debts, and they say that it's all down to the Tories and down to Labour. It's also down to the BBC and the Channel 4 and Sky for portraying everything one way. It really is, and people think that way because they go out, they walk the dog.
0: Did you watch the documentary last night? What about it?
2: I watched the last 10 minutes.
0: Okay.
2: Of it.
0: What about it? Do you think is portrayed as something that didn't happen? What do you think they're lying about?
2: No. That's not my point. I'm not saying any of the documentary is untrue. I'm not making a comment. What I'm trying to say is they'll portray a documentary against reform, but they won't against the Conservatives, they won't against Labour. That's the point. So people think they're squeaky clean, and they think reform are all slanderous.
0: I mean, there have been many documentaries about Partygate, about Boris Johnson, about what he was up to, loads of journalism around Labour, and the spectacles, and the suits, and the Waheed Ali, and Lord Ali. I mean, don't they do it equally to all parties, or do you think it's...
2: So if you, I get it, Peter, you are one of the most centrist presenters, and I like that, and I like it because you've got a Westminster background. But at the end of the day, Peter, you can't even sit there and say reform get a fair way of the media.
0: I basically agree with you, Kevin, that there are a lot of people who would run a mile from voting for reform who are in the media. There's no doubt about that. It's the same with Brexit as well. There are lots of times when they don't look at the positives for Brexit. There are lots of times when they don't look at the positives with reform. But it's not our job as journalists to say the NHS did a good job today. It's our job to find the stories that are problematic, is it not?
2: So why aren't the news reporting about all the donations that Labour are getting?
0: My point is they did previously with Lord Ali, and I'm sure they will again.
2: Well, that's one thing, the Lord Ali thing, when Starmer first come in, and they wanted rid of Boris, to be fair, because Labour are also part of the establishment, and they wanted them in.
0: We've got to go to the news, Kevin, but listen, thank you very, very much for your call. Plenty more to come.
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4: Nigel Farage insists Reform UK's broken no electoral rules. Two officials have stepped down over claims they commissioned polling from a foreign donor. The men were filmed by undercover reporters pretending to be American businessmen. One also appeared to suggest he'd be able to get around the rules to secure a foreign donation. Mr Farage has been asked about it on the first day of Reform's conference in Birmingham.
5: The party has done nothing wrong, taken no illegal money. The polls in question were not commissioned by Reform. What is more problematic is loose pub talk, including a couple of boasts that simply were not true.
4: Well, the conference has heard from the president of France's right-wing National Rally. Jordan Bardella says if he wins the election next year, he'll make sure France is no longer the gateway for illegal migration into the UK.
6: The destination of illegal migrants entering France should not be the United Kingdom. They should be returned to their countries of origin.
4: In other news, four head teachers in Middlesbrough have closed their schools early. They're worried there could be disruption surrounding the funeral of one of five men who died in a crash following a police chase. The car they were in was going the wrong way down the A66 when it went into a police vehicle, also killing two officers last month. Foreign Secretary Ed Miliband says the Falklands are British and will remain so, as that's the overwhelming position of the people who live there. It's after Argentina's President Javier Milei said his country needed the islands back. Yesterday, US President Donald Trump hinted he wouldn't back the UK in a fight over the territory, pointing to the lack of support for his war in Iran. And Ukraine's President Volodymyr Zelensky says a Russian drone has hit the HQ of Ukraine security services in Kyiv, injuring five. It's being seen as one of the most high-profile attacks of the war. That's the latest.
3: 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News. Update. Across the UK. On DAB+, on YouTube, on your mobile, and on your side. This is Talk. Tune in. Speak out. The Afternoon Empire.
0: It's just gone 3 o'clock. Welcome to the Reform UK Conference Party Special, a six-hour special programme here on Talk. We'll speak to Alex Phillips in Birmingham in just a second about everything that's going on there, the signing of that very important agreement between Reform UK and Jordan Bardella, who may well end up as the new Prime Minister of France as time goes on. The backdrop as well, Nigel Farage's speech. We'll bring that to you live and uninterrupted on this station. We'll also talk about the scandal that Channel 4 News has revealed and Reform UK's reaction to that. Two of their senior people have gone today and an investigation has been launched, not just by them, but by others as well. The Electoral Commission, the Metropolitan Police, looking into it too. As always, we want your voice on the programme. Whatever you want to say, however you want to say it, 0344 499 1000 is the number to call. You can text me 87222 with the word talk in your text. You can tweet me at TalkTV. Follow me at Peter Cardwell on Twitter. You can follow me on at Cardwell Peter on Instagram. You can send me a voice note. You can send me a WhatsApp text message. Or you can give me a ring, 0344 499 1000. So much to discuss between now and 7 o'clock. Stay with me on this special programme here on Talk. Well, Nigel Farage has just given a press conference with Jordan Bardella. We'll reflect on that in a second. He says he's done nothing wrong and the party has accepted no donations that are dodgy. Reform UK have been at the centre of an investigation by Channel 4 News. That happened or was broadcast last night. It's been done over a year by an investigative organisation which is run by climate activists. Channel 4 ran that. Let's just have a little bit of a look at it now. It centres on donations that may in prospect have been made and also paying for polls. Three polls were paid for by this organisation posing as rich Americans. £32,500 went to polls that were published by The Times and The Daily Telegraph. Both of those newspapers have distanced themselves from it. This is Nigel Farage undercover filming taking place in this clip, talking about it. He's sitting beside a man called Dan Dukes, his right-hand man, who's now gone. This is what Channel 4 broadcast last night.
7: So you have the data on support from the unions.
8: Yeah. It's shifting, right?
7: Which is huge, right? Yeah.
9: Right. And getting on the biggest front page and the biggest newspaper.
8: Yeah.
7: Even it wouldn't happen in the United States. It would not happen.
10: For in fact, a relatively modest investment.
7: It was a £30,000.
10: Yeah, amazing. Front page return.
7: Amazing.
0: Well, the man sitting beside Nigel Farage in that clip has gone. He's been sacked. We also have Nigel Farage saying that the UK has, Reform UK has broken no laws in this. James Orr is the other senior person in Reform UK who has been relieved of his command today. This is what he said, again, undercover filming in this Channel 4 investigation.
11: So I won't breathe a word of this to anybody, obviously, and Nigel won't know. And he's kind of thinking he doesn't want, he would rather not though. Mm-hmm.
0: Also, Nigel Farage, when talking about those polls that were paid for by someone supporting Reform UK, a company called JL Partners, it says it's reviewing its procedures into what they do. The Daily Telegraph says they won't work with JL Partners again. Nigel Farage says the polls, seemingly independent, gave Reform UK bang for their buck. This is what he has said.
7: When I saw the third poll on the front page of the Times, because William sent it to me, I thought, well, all right, these are people who know how to spend their money, and that's what I want to see.
10: Bang for the buck.
7: That's exactly the phrase. Bang for the buck. And there it is. So, you have...
10: I used to work for Drexel Burnham Lamb, but I get it.
0: All right. The chairman of Reform UK, Lee Anderson, spoke to Ian Collins on Breakfast this morning. He told us that Dan Dukes and James Orr are gone.
12: So the party have announced this morning that we've launched a full investigation, an internal investigation as to what's happened and how it's happened. And, you know, Dan Dukes and James Orr, they've left the building, they've gone, they've stepped down. I think that's the right thing to do. But we need to get to the bottom of how this has actually happened as well. So not just about James Orr and Dan Dukes. There's a bigger picture here to see how this organisation got so close to Reform and make sure that things like this don't happen in the future. But they've been asked to stand down, and then they was, you know, said they was told to stand down or asked to stand down, whatever, however you want to put it, and they've stepped down with immediate effect. They've gone. They won't be coming back. We've had a good clean out this morning.
0: A good clean out this morning, says the chairman of Reform UK, Lee Anderson. Well, the conference is taking place for Reform UK. We're going to hear from Nigel Farage a bit later on. He's been speaking to Jordan Bardella today as well. Our very own Alex Phillips is there right now in Birmingham. Alex, how are you doing? How's the conference going?
13: Well, it's been quite an exciting day, hasn't it? In good ways and bad ways for Reform. They didn't get to set the narrative this morning, which I'm sure they wanted to do. They wanted to roll out the first 100 days of policies, declaring a national emergency in order to deal with some of the biggest issues facing this country. But instead of being able to do that, instead they were bombarded with questions following, as you said, that Channel 4 undercover documentary. So the day didn't really start off according to plan, but I was there in the auditorium, right at the front of the stage, watching Jordan Bardella's speech. The applause was rapturous, and actually I think it was quite a historic moment, because it is the French presidential elections in spring next year. We know that Marine Le Pen is back. She may well have to compete to become president with an ankle tag, but if she wins that, and it seems, looking at the potentials for the various runoffs, it's highly likely, she'll be making Jordan Bardella the Premier Ministre. And so, if we then ended up with a Reform government already in place, is essentially a legal document, a concord between the two parties, a memorandum of understanding outlining exactly how they will cooperate to end the small boats crisis.
0: Let's just take a look at
13: that. Reform are no doubt hoping that that will replace the negative headlines.
0: Let's just have a look at that right now and what happened earlier on today between Jordan Bardella and Nigel Farage.
14: The United Kingdom will intercept boats which have launched from French shores and entered British territorial waters, and will return the persons on board to France.
0: Many, many people very impressed by that. Of course, neither man is Prime Minister just yet, Alex, but what do you think it signifies?
13: Well, I think it signifies, if I'm going to quote something from Jordan Bardella's speech, he said, "You do not have to be part of the EU to work together. Two sovereign nations and neighbours can come up with these agreements and these solutions." And it's very interesting, if we actually contrast that to the way that Kemi Badenoch leaked information to the press about Giorgia Meloni and the backlash that got. We know that Nigel already has a relationship with Giorgia Meloni. My understanding was that in Rome they were not impressed by the Times headline, suggesting that Meloni had said, "Do not work with Farage." You contrast that to the relationship between Rassemblement and Nigel Farage and Reform, and it does bode well if the two were to both be successful in their various election campaigns. That is a big if, though. That if is doing some heavy lifting. But I think that it's a very positive move for Reform. It was definitely the highlight so far of conference. And I think Reform are probably hoping that it stays the highlight of conference.
0: Yes, certainly. And Nigel Farage has come out fighting. He says that Reform have broken no laws. They haven't accepted any dodgy money. I mean, is it the talk of conference?
13: No. No one here cares. Nobody cares. They all think it's a bit of a nothing burger. And, you know, Peter, quite frankly, I'm not condoning ideas that people might get around regulations for donations. I'm not condoning the actions of those two men who have been suspended, resigned, or potentially have terminally left, I don't know. But I do think if you've been undercover, if Channel 4 have been undercover with Reform for all that time and that's all they got, it suggests to me that they wanted more and they didn't get more. And I think a lot of people here, you know, these sort of ardent reformers, they're not bothered. They see it as an attack by the establishment. I think the biggest question is, well, why do Channel 4 keep doing this to us? They don't do that. They don't apply the same scrutiny. They don't try and do these undercover investigations into any other political party. If they did, what might they find? Now, in terms of the polling, putting polling on the front of newspapers, you and I both know, Peter, that in politics, that game is as old as the hills. All political parties have been doing that for a very, very long time. Perhaps it shouldn't be happening, and perhaps this now offers an opportunity to shine a light on some of those newspaper front pages where you suddenly see, oh, the Conservatives are back in the lead, or oh, the Labour Party are in the lead, or oh, look, Reform's having a surge, because it is a form of voter manipulation. But I don't think they're too concerned at Reform UK. My understanding is they're going to be looking at Channel 4 and whether Channel 4 were behaving within the bounds of legality. But a bit of a headache, a distraction. They didn't get to set the agenda or pitch the narrative they wanted to this morning. But I think actually now we've had the Bardella moment, everyone looks pretty cheerful around here.
0: What does Nigel Farage need to do a bit later on? He's come out fighting in this press conference. He's taken questions, as has Lee Anderson, as have Richard Tice, various people. They're not running away from this. What does he need to do in his speech, do you think? The faithful, clearly very rallied by Jordan Bardella and by Nigel Farage, spoken a little bit, as have others as well. We'll hear from Sarah Poachin. We'll hear from Richard Tice as well. what does Farage himself need to do to bat this out of the park later on today?
13: Well, you know, if I was advising Nigel Farage, as I once used to back in a previous life, I would be saying to him, you need to remind the general public that your political position has never moved. That the things you say today are things that you were saying 30 years ago, 20 years ago, 10 years ago. And it may be that other political parties are now joining you in that chorus. It may be that people have adopted your ideologies rather than ostracise you for them. But the general public need to be reminded that you were the original and therefore is the person who's most dependable and the most likely to deliver. That'd be my message, but let's see what he's got to say. He keeps these things close to his chest. I don't know whether he's going to be using an auto cue. Old Nigel never used to do things from auto cue. He used to just have bullet points or completely freestyle. I think it's likely to be high energy. I hope that it's robust. I hope that he managed to get a few knocks in with the opposition as well. But I suppose we'll all wait on tenterhooks for that big moment later on today.
0: Alex, thank you. No doubt we'll speak again over the next day or two. Enjoy the conference and thanks for your report there. Some breaking news in that all flights have been grounded at Gatwick Airport with the runway closed after a plane has suffered a technical issue. All flights grounded at Gatwick Airport. This is, of course, Britain's second biggest airport, and they've been grounded, causing chaos for passengers. A Boeing 787 aircraft reportedly stuck on the runway, and the technical issue currently being investigated. Staff working to resume flights as quickly as possible, but the runway has been closed now for a while. A London Gatwick spokesman said, due to a technical issue with the departing aircraft, our runway is currently closed. Our teams are working to move the aircraft and resume operations as quickly as possible. As always, safety and security is our number one priority, and airport officials have informed customers to still travel to the airport on time for their flights. Thank you to Jason in the Lake District, who says, if you cut me open, I would bleed talk. But it's too heavy on the Channel 4 programme now. I think talk have overdone it. We need to change the narrative. Let's hear what Elisa in Chelmford has to say in a voice note. I think she'll agree with you, Jason.
15: I find it rather interesting that journalists seem to get so excited about another scandal involving Nigel Farage. It's the headline news. It's what people really care about. It's what people really want to talk about. The ordinary man and woman on the street want to talk about how we're going to fix broken Britain. That is what we care about.
0: Well, thank you for that, Elisa. Louise Hague has broken the law. She's second in command. The scandal equals no productivity, says Debbie. Jane says, how can people take dog whistle Lucy Powell seriously? I bet you won't come on your show this afternoon for a chat. Always with soft touch broadcasters, giving them a free pass. Another person says, please don't say my name for this one. That's fine. I will totally respect that. Friends of mine work for the civil service. Their branch has an allocation of 26 desks for 160 staff. They were doing one day a week in London, but with the latest downsizing to this level, they're lucky to get into the building once a fortnight. I think ridiculously expensive PFI contracts 20 years ago are the root cause. Mary in Gloucestershire says, the far left are frightened to death of reform. They will do anything to discredit them at every hiccup. Reform will do exceptionally well in the next general election, and the very dangerous far left are petrified of that happening. God bless Reform UK, says Mary in Gloucestershire. Matt says, Lucy Powell is a massive hypocrite. She said Restore took 5 million. They didn't. Farage took a gift before coming back into politics. She also has a front bench full of proven liars, fraudsters and tax dodgers who did all of that for personal gain. The gaslighting is next level with these corrupt scumbags, says Matt. Certainly not all of the Labour front bench have criminal convictions. Just Louise Hague, as far as I know. We know Jonathan Reynolds lied, but about being a solicitor, that's all being corrected for the record. Christine says, I agree with your listener, Alex, that I don't feel reform have integrity. I'm not a reform fan or voter, but I listen to all sides and I hope I'm objective. I would love to be at the Reform UK conference as I don't find Nigel charismatic or a good communicator, and I wish I could see what I'm missing. I also feel the same about Richard Tice. They both give me an impression that they shouldn't have to convince me of their worth, and that's a bit annoying having to do so. In addition, this endless line of a big boy done it and ran away, it wasn't me, and being victimised and everyone is out to get us is wearing very thin. I could go on, but I won't, says Christine. And finally, just before the break, Robin says, all these lefty politicians, left media lot, they're terrified of reform. They're out to try to restore them. The left worldwide are absolutely nasty, in some ways criminal, really. The USA, that is the Demo rats. I'm sick of this. I want real change, says Robin. Not just the empty, cliched hope and change so often spouted by the left. Real change is under threat by this relentless attacks on reform. I respect you immensely, Peter. You're trusted, balanced and fair. Well, that is very kind, Robin. I appreciate that. I've got to earn that trust every single day. It is a fine balance sometimes what people want to talk about, what's in the news, what you want to hear. Maybe you want to hear your own voice on the air, and I'd love to hear you contribute and let me know what you think between now and 7. The specially extended conference programme will be going back to Birmingham to the Reform UK conference very, very soon. 0344 499 1000. We'll also be finding out why Jeremy Clarkson's sheep are missing. Stay with us.
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33: There's delays of 75 minutes at the moment, anti-clockwise on the M25 towards the Dartford Tunnel, and the right-hand tunnel is currently closed off. There's queues to in Hampshire, westbound side of the M27 from junction 11 through to 10 at Wickham, is heavy back to Portsmouth at 12. Now, there was a collision there. The A1M still closed both ways between 58 at Birdtree and Darlington 57 in queuing. A collision there, and flights at Gatwick Airport seeing delays at the moment of up to 2 hours.
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3: Listen, watch, hear, see, talk. Argument, attitude, opinion. Across the UK, this is Talk.
0: Alex has been in touch and says, I supported reform. I voted reform in the Welsh elections. I could swing back to reform if Richard Tice was leader. He's proved it's not about him. He stepped aside for Nigel Farage, which proved to me his ego wasn't out of control, and put the country first. Maybe Farage is reform's Achilles heel, as my real support for reform came from listening to Tice on Talk and his policies. Interesting perspective there, because Nigel Farage, of course, is so popular. He's very unpopular with the people who don't like him. He's incredibly popular with the people who do like him. Now then, let's talk sheep rustling, because the front page of The Sun today, you done it. Rustlers steal Clarkson's sheep. Police probe TV farm theft. This is a furious Jeremy Clarkson had 11 sheep stolen from his Diddley Squat farm. Police investigating the suspected late night raid at Diddley Squat in Oxfordshire, featured on the TV show Clarkson's Farm. He said in a message to the rustlers, simply put them back. And the police arrived. He says, I know it's going to sound like I'm from 1856, but I've had some sheep stolen. We scoured the woods. We looked everywhere. They're not here, says Jeremy Clarkson. Well, let's speak to a farmer, Charles Goodby, who is with me now. Charles, how big a problem is livestock theft?
1: It's far too big, to be honest, and it's not all that unusual to hear it going on. We've experienced here on this farm a number of times, and a friend of mine recently has had a case where they had about 50 sheep stolen in one go.
0: Have you had animals stolen yourself?
1: Yeah, so we had a number of years ago, we had pigs that were being taken quite frequently. And we know they were definitely being stolen because we were going into the pens in the morning and finding the guts and piles of blood there. So they were being slaughtered on site and taken away. And I've also had the experience of actually catching somebody in the act stealing sheep.
0: What happened there? Tell us all about that.
1: So initially we thought it was just loose dogs in with the sheep. And when we approached the people that were with them, they were claiming that they were trying to catch the dogs and take them off to the RSPCA. But when we said, well, it's okay, we've called the police, they soon disappeared. But it left me in the very awkward situation that a dog was in the field attacking the sheep, in a bad way. And yeah. I was left with no option, but I had to shoot that dog, which is an awful situation.
0: It's heartbreaking, but you've got to protect your animals. I mean, what sort of money are we talking about when it comes to the value of animals? But if you've got 11 sheep, what does that represent? If you had your, you'd been a victim yourself, you're looking at not just the animals you care for so conscientiously, but also an investment and money. You know, it's your job to look after those animals until they're ready to be slaughtered.
1: So I mean, it depends on what the sheep were. So you could be looking, if there were store lambs not quite ready for market, you know, the value would be down to around about £140-£150 each. If you were looking at pedigree ewes that were heavy in lamb, you could be talking £1,000 or thousands of pounds per head. But it's not just that one hit. I mean, the financial hit's massive, and the financial hit's massive at the minute because farming is struggling. But it's also, you've got to consider actually what these sheep are being stolen for. And I mean, Jeremy Clarkson said, return the sheep. I hate to break it to him, but them sheep are gone. They'll be hanging somewhere in a fridge. These are going onto the black market. And they're being taken away and they're being slaughtered in a way that's not acceptable in this country. So you've got to feel for what those animals are going through as well.
0: Yeah, I mean, slaughterhouses are really horrible places, of course, but it's done in the most possible, the most humane way it possibly can be done. That is just not going to be happening when it comes to those animals that have been stolen from Jeremy Clarkson, or in your case, on site, they were slaughtered as well. I mean, it's not fair on the animals, it's not fair on you, and it's illegal. I mean, do you think the police are doing enough in all of this?
1: The police, I know certainly in this area and roundabout, the police do take it seriously. But I mean, as we
0: where are you? Where's your area, Charles?
1: I'm in Warwickshire.
0: Okay.
1: But police cuts, and especially we're seeing it in rural crime teams, are being cut. They haven't got the police out there to cope with a fraction of what they're having to deal with at the minute. We need to see more police presence around and about. And it's not just the police presence. Actually, when they catch these people, whatever it is, rural crime, even if it's just fly tipping rubbish in farmers' gateways, let's have a justice system that deals with it and actually penalises and punishes people, because that's what we need to stop this carrying on. If people were caught and let off, they're just going to carry on doing it. If they get the punishment to fit the crime, let's stop this here and now, and that'll work.
0: Thank you very much for talking to us about that, Charles. Charles Goodby there, who's a farmer himself there in Warwickshire. Sue's giving us a call from Kent and has some thoughts on Reform UK. Their conference is happening today. You're listening or watching to a special programme mostly about that. We're talking about all sorts of other things as well. And whatever you want to talk about, give us a ring, just as Sue has done on 0344 499 1000. Sue, what's on your mind this afternoon? You're very welcome to the programme.
2: Hello, Peter.
0: Hi there.
2: I was listening to another viewer called in earlier on, and she was talking about, the integrity of politicians.
0: Yeah.
2: And I just thought to myself, well, if these politicians have got integrity, why aren't they listening to the people?
0: Mm-hmm.
2: Why aren't they, stopping the boats and listening about the cost of energy and everything? They're just not listening to the people. And as for the this money that Reform was supposed to have had, I don't care. Me and my friends, we don't care. We just want somebody in government that's going to listen to us, do what we ask, not tell us they're going to do it at the time, and then as soon as they're in, again, they turn a deaf ear to the public.
0: So,
2: we're sick of it.
0: So you're clearly browned off by what various politicians have done in the past. Do you think Reform UK could be trusted to listen to the people? We've seen that signing of that memorandum with Jordan Bardella today. Do you think you could trust them to run the country properly?
2: Well, let's face it, we're not going to lose anything if we, if they get in. They're promising to do things that the people want. We've trusted all the others at one time or another, and they've all let us down, even if they've been in once or twice or whatever.
0: Is anything different this time, Sue, do you think? Because what I hear a lot from people who ring in and people who talk to me is they feel that all politicians are the same. And I wonder if some of these revelations over the past 24 hours from Channel 4 News actually just say that maybe Reform UK are just like the rest of them. That's what some people feel. I wonder if you feel that.
2: Well, like I said, Peter, I don't care if they, get donations from people that they're not supposed to get. I think they've all done it. I really don't care. I am just
0: do you care?
2: Sick.
0: Did you care? Can I just ask you, Sue, did you care about Boris Johnson and Partygate? Did you care about Keir Starmer getting the suits and the glasses? Is it different for Reform, or do you just think you just kind of roll your eyes at all of them, maybe?
2: I think I think they're all as bad as one another. We don't hear half of it. We really don't. And, like I said, I'm so tired, Peter, and I think mm-hmm. the public are so tired of this, and we just want somebody in that's going to do what they say and get this country back on track.
0: Okay. Sue, really appreciate your call this afternoon.
2: Thank you.
0: You giving me a ring. That's Sue in Kent there. We're going to go back to the conference in a second. The talk presenter, Charlie Rowley, will be there. He'll give us his views. I want your views too, whatever they are, 0344 499 1000. In the next hour or two, we're expecting a couple of the big speeches. Sarah Poachin is going to be speaking, the MP for Rushton & Helsby. She is going to be there speaking at the Reform UK conference, as is the deputy leader, Richard Tice. And the big one, probably around 4:30, 5:00, things are running behind schedule. Nigel Farage will take his speech in full, uninterrupted, here on this special Reform UK conference programme on Talk. If you want to get your voice on the air at any stage between 9 and 7, but particularly in the next half an hour where we do have a bit more time for calls, now's the time. Use the break, pick up the phone, give us a shout, 0344 499 1000.
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16: This is Talk.
0: Well, thank you so much to everybody who has contacted us. We'll get to far more of your calls, texts, tweets and voice notes very soon. But I want to go back to Birmingham now in the Reform UK conference. Charlie Rooley is a top presenter. He's there in Birmingham, as are so many of our other top talent. Charlie, what's your impression of what's going on so far? Clearly, people are excited to be there. It looks pretty buzzing. Just paint a picture of what's happening, especially with the backdrop of all the allegations in the Channel 4 news documentary.
19: Yeah, good afternoon, Peter. Great to be here in Birmingham. As you'll know as well, many conferences take place in this great city, so it's always nice to come back. And I love conferences anyway, so I'm always pretty thrilled to be here. But you're absolutely right. I think the day didn't get off to the start that Reform UK would have wanted it to. Two of Nigel Farage's very key senior aides had to stand down because of the allegations of funding a particular poll that might have influenced the result. That needs to be looked into, and that is going to be looked into. Reform UK tell us there'll be an investigation into that, and we'll have to see what comes of it. So not the start necessarily that Reform UK would have wanted here. However, what has absolutely turned the mood around and electrified everybody was the speech by Jordan Bardella. He is the president of the National Rally in France. He came here to sign an agreement with Nigel Farage to say that, look, if both of them get into power, then they will have this agreement to stop the boats. That's something that I know Talk listeners and viewers are really keen to see stop. So a real commitment there. And his speech, his passion, his energy, his drive as a young guy. He's only 30 years old. He's younger than both of us, Peter.
0: How dare you?
19: He was brilliant. And has really turned things around here in the call later.
0: How dare you confront me with your facts? I'm only 27. Not really. I'm 42, which is almost as almost as old as Charlie Rooley. Let's just have a look at that moment a little bit earlier on, actually, when Jordan Bardella and Nigel Farage signed that large piece of paper, that agreement. Let's see what happened.
20: The United Kingdom will intercept boats which have launched from French shores and entered British territorial waters, and will return the persons on board to France.
0: And since then, since that happened, there's been a press conference between the two men, Jordan Bardella and Nigel Farage. Nigel Farage, understandably, was asked about those Channel 4 News allegations as well. This is what he said there.
21: Look, the timing of this is no coincidence, is it? The timing of this story is no coincidence. These people have been working on it for over a year. And the establishment will do everything it can to stop us and to maintain the two-party state that we've had effectively since the end of World War One. So, yeah, of course. I don't like it at all. I've worked with Dan very closely for many, many years. Many, many years. And I described it as loose pub talk, and that's what it was. because what he said simply wasn't true. But he got put into a position and should never have said one or two of the things. I believe the investigation will find he should never have said one or two of the things that he said.
0: What do you make of that? Farage coming out fighting, especially before the big speech later on, Charlie?
19: Yeah, I mean, he described it, as you say, in that clip as just loose pub talk. And, you know, he had praise for Dan, who's worked for him for a long time and for many years.
0: So, this is Dan Jukes,
19: you know,
0: of course.
19: When you've got to give the big speech... Absolutely. When you've got to give a big speech, as you say, as Nigel Farage has to later on today, he's already given one in terms of giving a tribute to Anne Widdecombe, something that also went down very well in the conference hall here. He's obviously then joined Jordan Bedella. He's given a press conference. So he wants to get on the front foot. And I think he will be motivated by just the numbers of people who are here to support him. You know, Reform haven't had, I think, the best of summers. I don't think Nigel Farage would have wanted to have a Clacton by-election just facing a man who wears a bin on his head. But, you know, he's got a lot of support there in Clacton because he won that by-election, obviously very convincingly. He's now in Birmingham, surrounded by friends, fans, supporters. So the atmosphere is very good here. And I think he'll want to keep up that momentum going into tomorrow.
0: It wasn't just the man with the bin on his head. Let's remember the other 32 candidates, including the Everyone is God party, which got 10
19: how
0: votes
19: could I forget?
0: In all of that. Yes, how could you forget that everyone is apparently God? I don't think I'm God, but that would be quite worrying if I did. Anyway, Charlie, these conferences go on. You and I have been to the Conservative Party conference on many occasions. I've been to Labour, the Lib Dems and all the rest of it. What's the point of them, do you think? What do you think comes out of them? Because as one of the great politicians I work with, James Brogenshire, always reminded me, every political party, if you're paid, if you receive a salary, you're part of a sort of tiny elite of people, because most political parties in this country, in fact all of them, are all about the volunteers, aren't they? And it's kind of their day for Reform UK, isn't it?
19: Totally. Look, you know, no political party can win election without its activists on the ground. You know, even if people want to become a councillor, you've got to have a team around you to go and deliver the leaflets, knock on the doors, have those conversations on the doorstep to get your message across, to get elected. And you're absolutely right. It's people from all across the country just coming together in one place for a couple of days to exchange ideas, to network, to catch up with people, to learn from each other. You know, people want, you know, from the South want to know, how's it going in the North? How are you getting more members? How are you winning elections? What kind of message are you hearing on the doorstep? It's all of that exchange of information that takes place over a couple of days. Of course, there's a lot of socialising that happens as well to that, to loosen the conversation. As you might expect, there might be a few bars open and a few evening engagements where there's some nice tipple to be had. But it is about all of these activists coming together, and they get to meet the politicians up close and personal. They get to rub shoulders with Nigel Farage, who'll be walking through here, Lee Anderson, the chairman of the party. So they get to see their politicians, the people that they're supporting, up close and personal. They get to hear them on the main stage. And the whole point of this conference here at Reform UK is that they're setting out what they would do in their first 100 days of government. So that's really important to people that support Reform, or people that want to learn more about what Reform have got to offer. They'll be here in Birmingham, hearing it straight from the horse's mouth. But also, just to conclude, it's not just about the people that are, of course, supporters and coming here. What politicians, you know only too well, have got to do, they've got to reach beyond this conference hall in order to get to the country. And it's those moments in time where political leaders, they've only got really one chance once a year to have a real conversation with the public, as well as their activists and members, to tell the public what it is they stand for, what are they going to deliver, you know, what the challenges are, how they're going to stop the boats, turn the economy around, deal with the waiting list, etc., etc. So all the things that your listeners will be, you know, always emailing in and texting in and calling in about. So it's that one moment in time for our party leaders to get their message across. And Nigel Farage, well, he's got a few attempts over the next 2 days to do that. But so far in Birmingham, so good.
0: Thank you, Charlie. Charlie Rowley there, talk presenter there in Birmingham. We'll be going back to the conference a little bit later on. I don't think there's anybody on the stage speaking at the moment, is there? Matt Goodwin has spoken. Can we go live there and just hear a little bit about what the former candidate for Reform UK was saying? Can we go to that? Yeah, let's just hear a little bit about what Matt Goodwin's saying.
1: Addressed more than 80 Reform Party branches. And everywhere I've gone, I've met the same thing. The best of Britain. People like Sarah, a young mum with two young kids, works full time, yet still has the energy to organise a big branch in Buckinghamshire. People like Helen, who two nights ago organised an amazing event for me in Cambridge, after the original event in May had been forced to shut down because of pressure from left-wing extremists. Now, I don't know about you, but after our good friend Anne Widdecombe was murdered, I am more determined than ever to take the fight for Britain and speak for the British people.
0: Because that's Matt Goodwin speaking there live at the Reform UK conference in Birmingham. He was their candidate in Gordon and Denton. I'm sure he'll be a candidate again. Didn't win that by-election, but I am sure he will continue to be a major figure in Reform UK. We'll be at the conference at various points right up to 7 o'clock. This is a special programme about the Reform UK conference. We have major figures there from the talk presenting team: Alex Phillips, David Bull, Charlie Rowley, Duncan Barks, Jeremy Kyle's there as well. Thanks to John in the West Midlands, who says the French are unlikely to be keen on this memorandum of understanding. I'm sure they're waving the boots off to the UK. The last thing they want is them being sent back. Well, John, if things change and Jordan Bardella becomes the Prime Minister of France, it could be very, very different. We'll speak to you in just a second. I want to get as many calls, texts, tweets and voice notes into this special programme as possible. Do give me a shout, 0344 499 1000. Jeff's on the line and we'll speak to him in just a second. Stay with us here on Talk.
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16: 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Travel trouble.
29: There's a queue down the M1 southbound, Rotherham 35, queuing to Meadowhall 34. Lane 1's combed off, a collision there. M42 southbound slow too, before 4 for Shirley, a lane closed for a broken down car. Now the M5 in Somerset, traffic held both ways. Bridgewater 23 to Burnham 22, queuing for repairs. And for the M3 London bound, queuing from Lightwater 3 to the M25 or 2, there was a broken down van, still looks very slow there.
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12: 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The home of common sense. This is Talk.
0: Well, as promised, Jeff in Hastings is on the line. You're very welcome to the programme. Jeff, what's your take on what's happening today? You're very welcome.
13: Well, thank you, Peter. Good afternoon to everyone and all my English brothers and sisters out there listening. I am here on

0: sounds really good. And the thing about it is, there is no hint of a scam or a dodgy deal with it. Nigel Farage is doing it, and with this other French guy, I can't remember his name.
1: Already. Jordan Bardella, yeah.
0: Jordan Bardella. I don't see why not. That is an honest foresight into the future of what mm-hmm. could happen if it was allowed to, you know, if things went Nigel's way. The other thing that I look for, the attention in the detail. Now, I don't know if anyone's ever noticed this, or maybe people out there have, but Nigel promises 7 days a week for the civil servants to be working. Mm-hmm. Now, doesn't that actually show his determination to clear up the backlog of problems and get us back on track? He didn't say 3 days a week. That won't get anything done in a year. Mm-hmm. But 7 days a week, meaning he's going to get there.
1: Do you think he can do it, though? Do you think he can actually say to MPs, you'll work 7 days a week? Aren't they going to say, hold on a second, we want to see our families, we want a day off?
0: Well, yeah, of course, there may be that. So I think they'll work some out. But the actual idea, the
1: momentum and the determination and the intent is there, Jeff.
0: Yeah. It's like your wife saying to you, no, don't leave the washing up till later. Get it done now.
1: Just get it out of the way. Yeah.
0: Now, the other thing, I need you to help me out with this one here, is look, Nigel Farage has been, let's say, under investigation about the £5 million donation.
1: Yeah.
0: Now, you've got two burglars going out at night, and they're just about to smash the window of a jewellery shop, and the police go by, and they say, oh, God, they've clocked us. Now, are they actually going to go back and try it again once they've already been clocked? So in the deal with Nigel Farage and the £5 million thing, why would he, again, obviously being under scrutiny, go ahead with this other thing, which he sacked two other guys? Or you know, I mean,
1: well, he needs money. He needs a lot of money, Jeff, and you know he needs to run a campaign and he needs to run an election. And as Reform UK say, they often can't get donations from people in the UK, so they want to do it abroad. Foreign donations are illegal, so the allegation is that that money was sort of attempted anywhere or talked about being passed off as UK money. An American gives it to a British person, they then give it to Reform UK. I mean, Nigel Farage says he hasn't done anything wrong. He says that no money has been received by Reform UK that was dodgy or wrong. I mean, do you think this scandal will affect his prospects at all, or maybe people will dig in a bit?
0: No, I don't think so. And I would say again to all my brothers and sisters out there, don't listen to it all. As I said to your lady on the phone, it's another smear campaign. And as Nigel said on the telly just a few minutes ago, how coincidental it comes up, you know, straight on the campaign. You've got in Labour, look, I'm going to give you something right. I might be wrong with this. Margaret Thatcher's son went missing in a rally in one of these...
1: In the desert. Mark Thatcher, yeah.
0: Yeah, and he was doing gun deals with the other group over there. I don't know what the country was. He didn't go missing. He was doing dodgy deals and selling
1: guns. Sure Mark Thatcher would deny that, but certainly he was... There were various criminal trials and the Equatorial Guinea and all the rest of it, yeah.
0: Yeah. They've all been at it, Pete.
1: Okay. But actually, within that point, Jeff, if they've all been at it, and if they are all corrupt, I don't think every politician is corrupt, by the way. Some of them definitely are. But the point is that Farage was meant to be different, wasn't he? And he wasn't meant to be one of these people. He wasn't meant to have his... I'm not saying he has his hand in the till, but he wasn't meant to be someone... Or that he's corrupt, and he would deny all of that. But with these allegations, I have a number of people telling me today, it doesn't matter, I don't care. But do you care that he could be kind of brought into they're all the same? Because his point is he's not the same, he's different.
0: Well, some people have a sixth sense and a seventh sense, yeah? And there's just something about Nigel that I trust. I may be totally wrong. They might kick me teeth in later on when he goes the wrong way. But look, you've got two wrong ones, Labour and Conservative. We all know they're wrong ones. A lot of people are listening.
1: You think Tammy's a wrong one?
0: Who?
1: Cammy Badenoch?
0: No, the thing is, you know, once bitten, twice shy, Reform haven't had a chance. The others have had their chances time after time and blown it. And, you know, what there's some old saying about it, you know, once bitten, twice shy or something like that.
1: Yeah.

0: you know, I think with Nigel, I think we've got to give him a chance. And as your lady said earlier on the phone, you know, one of your callers, you know what the other two are like. We don't know what Nigel's like. Let's all take a chance.
1: Although maybe he's shown us, Jeff. That's another point. Listen, I really appreciate your comments. Really interesting call there from Jeff and Hastings. Let's go to Michael in Birmingham. Michael, you're very welcome. What would you like to say?
2: I just think it's possible to overthink these political scandals a little bit and like this donor stuff. I mean, you know, to the person in the street, which I count myself, it don't mean nothing. It's not going to stop me wanting this government out and a reform sort of government in. And it won't stop the other side hating reform. It really won't. I mean, we're not that politically switched on. It may be a Westminster bubble thing. I mean, look, I live 2 miles away from the reform conference. I didn't even know it was going on.
1: Yeah.
2: You know.
1: But here's a point, Michael. You're saying it's possible to overthink these things. Is it possible to underthink them? Should people be more engaged? Should they care more about whether our politicians are following the rules, following the law?
2: Well, if they did, we'd have an election now, wouldn't we? Haven't we got a deputy prime minister with a conviction?
1: Yeah, we do, for fraud. Yeah, we do.
2: Haven't we got a home secretary that's committed to stopping migration, photographed giving out food parcels to illegal migrants? So you know.
1: She's changed her mind, she would say. You clearly don't believe her, Michael.
2: I don't believe her for a second. Not for one single second. But what reform have to do, and I can give some personal experience on this, where they have to be different, they have to be a bit more visible. They've gone a bit invisible, and they have gone a bit Westminster bubbly. I mean, for example, I live in a reform city now, and had occasion to approach reform for some help with an issue, I won't go into, a local issue here.
1: Sure.
2: And they were found wanting. They haven't helped at all.
1: Okay.
2: Would
1: that affect how you're going to vote and what you think of Reform UK more than this, for example? Because it's interesting you're saying, you know, the conference is 2 miles from where you are, feels very far away. Maybe this Channel 4 News reporting feels very far away. Maybe it feels totally irrelevant to you, Michael. But actually that help that you wanted on that local issue, that will maybe influence things far more.
2: It wouldn't stop me voting reform, but
1: okay.
2: if I could find anybody in this area who represents reform, and talk to them, I'd say, look, I think you let me down there. You know, they gave the reason, oh, well, you're not a constituent, but you said they're supposed to be different. Mm. Well, that's the point, because, look, my local councillors are Lib Dem. I don't trust them at all.
1: Okay.
2: Right, they're never going to help me. I just think that where they have to be different is if they are going to be the party of the people, get out there and help the people. So yeah. if you've got something that winds you up on the local level, or you think there's a problem,
1: and that's what councillors are meant to do. They're meant to help people out. Listen, thank you, Michael. I really appreciate that. Let's go to Andy in Merseyside. Final call before the news. Andy, what would you like to say?
3: Hi, Peter. Nice
1: Hi there.
3: To speak to you.
1: You too.
3: My thoughts are, as a currently serving civil servant,
1: okay,
3: and a right-leaning civil servant, so obviously that has to be kept very quiet,
1: yes,
3: in the environment that I work.
1: You're in the minority, I would imagine.
3: Yeah, well, very much so, very, very much so. But what I will say is, to get reform elected, there's going to be a war, right? To get through. But let me tell you, it will be nothing compared to the war he will have with the civil service to get them to do anything for reform.
1: What do you see on a day-to-day basis, Andy? Do you see lazy civil servants? Do you see people not doing the jobs we pay them for with their gold-plated pensions?
3: Justin, I could talk for hours on it.
1: We're just struggling with the line there. I tell you what, we'll try and get you back on, Andy, maybe after 4 o'clock. This programme is going right through to 7 o'clock. I've got my Diet Cokes ready, got my little stash here keeping me going, and indeed at the Reform UK conference we're going to hear in the next hour or so, I would imagine, from Nigel Farage. We think his speech is coming at about 4:20. Who's on the stage at the moment? Is Matt Goodwin still there? Because I think we've got Sarah Poachin and Tice Baby to go before we get to Farage. So let's just hear just a quick blast of what Matthew Goodwin is saying. He's a former candidate for Gorton and Denton.
4: A Conservative Party voter You have to come and join us and seize this chance. If you are a restore voter, you have to come and join us and seize this chance. If you are a non-voter, if you are a non-voter who has given up on politics, this is your chance. Come back into politics and join us in this historic battle to save this country. That is how we will win the next general election, by putting together a broad coalition of patriots who believe in Britain, who believe that this country can be so much better than what they see around them today. And there are people, let's be honest, there are people who say, it's too late. It's over. You swap Labour for the Tories, Tories for the Labour Party, nothing ever changes. But you know what? Being absolutely honest, I don't believe that.
1: I don't believe it either. It's not over. In fact, there are another 3 hours to go of this programme, so I hope you can join me for those. We'll get some analysis, and of course, we'll take Nigel Farage's speech in full. Stay with us here on Talk and get your call in 0344 499 1000.
5: 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Headlines.
6: Nigel Farage has admitted Reform UK needs to do better as it professionalises, but insists the party's broken no laws. Two officials have stepped down after one appeared to tell an undercover reporter he'd managed to disguise donations from overseas. Mr Farage has dismissed it as loose pub talk. He also claims polling, allegedly paid for by an overseas company, was actually commissioned by a third party. Ben Habib used to be Reform's co-deputy leader, but resigned following a row with Mr Farage. He says it's scandalous.
7: Here, what you have, apparently, is not just the rules being inadvertently broken, but what looks like a conspiracy, an intention to actually step aside or break the electoral laws.
6: Well, the sting has been broadcast on Channel 4. Reform chairman Lee Anderson has told their party conference in Birmingham, the media are coming for us.
8: They came for Nigel, and they failed. They've come for Richard, and they failed. And now they're coming for the rest of us. But we will not be defeated. We will stick together and we will do that.
6: There's a heavy police presence in Middlesbrough this afternoon. The funeral's taking place of one of the five young men who died in a crash following a police chase. The car they were in was going the wrong way down the A66 last month when it went into a police vehicle, killing two officers. It's thought the Prime Minister will approve new drilling for gas in the North Sea off Aberdeen later this month. The Times understands Andy Burnham will also announce investments in renewable energy, as he's expecting the decision about Jackdaw to upset some Labour MPs. President Zelensky says a Russian drone has hit Ukraine security services in Kyiv. We're told five people are injured. Research suggests parents are worried their children's ordinary feelings are being diagnosed as mental health issues. The Parent Voice Project polled more than 6,000 mums and dads and says they've raised concerns about resilience. That's the latest. I'm Tom Crowsdale.
5: Talk. News. Update. Across the UK. On DAB+, on your smart speaker, on your smart TV, and on your side. This is Talk. There's always plenty in the think tank. Drive.
1: Well, welcome back to this party conference special. Reform UK's conference in Birmingham is underway. We'll be live there in a moment. Alex Phillips is standing by. Of course, Nigel Farage wants to talk about that deal he's done with Jordan Bardella. He's done a press conference with him. But the first questions, of course, are not about the deal he signed with the possible new Prime Minister of France, but actually about the scandal from the Channel 4 documentary last night. Some people are saying we're focusing too much on that, but believe me, everybody is talking about it up and down the country. Well, not everybody, but a lot of people anyway. We know the two senior Reform UK people have gone, James Orr and Dan Dukes. Lee Anderson's been on this station today telling us that that has happened, confirming all of that. We'll hear within the next hour or so Nigel Farage's speech. At the moment, Matthew Goodwin is speaking, the former candidate for Gorton and Denton. We know that Sarah Poachan will be speaking in a moment or two. We'll take a little bit of her speech. We'll also hear from Richard Tice, the deputy leader of Reform UK, MP for Boston and Skegness, and he's the warm-up man for the main event, which is, of course, Nigel Farage. We've heard from him a bit today. He paid tribute to Anne Widdecombe as well. Lots to talk about. I want to talk about it with those in Birmingham, with those in London, all the guests we have here as well, but also you, wherever you are, right across the country, and indeed beyond the shores of the United Kingdom. 0344 499 1000 is the number to call. 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You can tweet me at TalkTV. Follow me at Peter Cardwell. You can send me a WhatsApp voice note. You can send me a WhatsApp text message or give me a ring, all on the main number, 0344 499 1000. So much to talk about on a really big day in politics here on Talk. I should say that I'm here right through till 7 tonight, and in a change to the schedules, I'll be doing the breakfast programme tomorrow and Sunday. I'll be sitting in on that, so I'm back here tomorrow morning at 6am and on Sunday from 6 till 10 as well. I hope you can join me for that. Drive all next week as well, because Kevin O'Sullivan is on his well-deserved holiday, and then back to the usual show, the Evening Exchange, from 7 on the 14th. But that's all well in the future. The future of Reform UK, and indeed Nigel Farage, is what we're going to talk about now. Nigel Farage at that press conference a little bit earlier on, coming out fighting, talking about those revelations in the Channel 4 documentary. This is what the leader of Reform UK said.
9: Look, the timing of this is no coincidence, is it? The timing of this story is no coincidence. You know, these people have been working on it for over a year. And the establishment will do everything it can to stop us and to maintain the two-party state that we've had effectively since the end of World War One. So, yeah, of course. You know, I don't like it at all. I've worked with Dan very closely for many, many years. Many, many years. And I described it as loose pub talk, and that's what it was. Because what he said simply wasn't true. But he got put into a position he should never have said one or two of the things. I believe the investigation will find he should never have said one or two of the things.
1: So what's this all about? Well, it's about two men. One of them is called Dan Jukes. He was referenced there by Nigel Farage. He was the chief of staff, the right-hand man to Nigel Farage, who was saying in some of the footage that he was due to be the chief of staff at 10 Downing Street. We've also heard revelations about James Orr as well, who was, until this morning, the head of policy for Reform UK. He was captured by undercover reporters. They are openly climate activists, that's all declared. They spent a year following Dan Jukes and James Orr. This is some undercover footage broadcast by Channel 4 News last night of the head of policy of Reform UK, James Orr, talking about practices that are perhaps now subject to police investigation. Let's have a look at what was filmed.
10: So I won't breathe a word of this to anybody, obviously, and Nigel doesn't know. And he's the kind of thing he doesn't want, he would rather not know. Mm-hmm.
1: Well, that was James Orr. He's gone. He's no longer the head of policy. There was another scenario, another meeting, actually, between a person who pretended, anyway, to be an American financier, an American family office, very rich American, who had paid or had pretended to pay. Anyway, had actually given the money, this organisation, but posing as an American millionaire for three pools, £32,500 of money was put for pools. There was talk of that in a lunch when this apparently rich American, he was actually an undercover journalist, had a meeting with Nigel Farage and that man who's now gone as his chief of staff, Dan Jukes. Let's see a little bit of this, talking about a pool that was in the Times newspaper. Let's see this.
11: When I saw the third pool on the front page of the Times, because William sent it to me, I thought, well, all right, these are people who know how to spend their money, and that's what I want to see.
12: Bang,
11: that's exactly the phrase. Bang for the buck. And there it is. So, you have...
12: I used to work at Drexel Burnham Lambert, I get it.
11: All right.
1: Well, the man sitting beside Nigel Farage there is Dan Jukes. He's gone, as was confirmed this morning to Ian Collins on this station by the chairman of Reform UK, Lee Anderson.
13: So the party have announced this morning that we've launched a full investigation, an internal investigation as to what's happened and how it's happened. And, you know, Dan Jukes and James Orr, they've left the building, they've gone, they've stepped down. I think that's the right thing to do, but we need to get to the bottom of how this has actually happened as well. So not just about James Orr and Dan Jukes, there's a bigger picture here to see how these how this organisation got so close to reform and make sure that things like this don't happen in the future. But they've been asked to stand down, and then they was they was told to stand down or asked to stand down, whatever, however you want to put it, and they've stepped down with immediate effect. They've gone, they won't be coming back. We've had a good clean out this morning.
1: A good clean out this morning. Well, Alex Phillips is at Reform UK's conference in Birmingham and joins us now. Alex, we're not far away from Nigel Farage's speech. Everything seems to be a bit delayed. Why is that happening? Are things just running on a bit long?
14: Yeah, no, there's been at least a 15-minute lag since the very outset. And actually, it began because the crowds coming in here were so huge and the security was so tight, it just took a heck of a long time to actually start the conference. So everything sort of kicked off.
1: You got
14: about
1: let in.
14: An hour later than scheduled.
1: Yeah, somehow
14: you got
1: let in. Oh,
14: it's okay. Yeah, I just flashed the press pass and said, I'm talk royalty, I know, yeah. It is everything is sort of getting a bit later and later, but do you know what? I don't think anyone minds. The delegates here are really enjoying themselves. I came to Reform Conference last year. The scale of this is off the charts. I'm standing at the moment in this sort of huge concourse, if you will, and there's all the different, right by the media lounge, there's all the different sort of channels who have their own stands like we do, a fish and chips bar, an actual bar. There's a massive double-decker bus. There's a tractor. There's a JCB. Honestly, it's like a sort of big adult play area.
1: Alex, talking about the scandal and those Channel 4 documentary clips that we were showing there, Nigel Farage has responded to the media. We've played his thoughts on that. We know that lots of other politicians aren't very happy about it, unsurprisingly, in Labour and all the rest of it. What are people there saying about it?
14: I think everyone is probably uniformly saying, why do Channel 4 keep doing this to us? And if they were to repay the favour to some of the other legacy parties, what would they find out there as well? Because a year-long undercover investigation to only end up with a 20-minute documentary suggests to me, actually, they didn't get as much material as they may have once hoped to get. And it does beg the question, doesn't it, that if a station like Channel 4 decided to do equal treatment with all the parties and go into all of them undercover for a year, what scandals might surface from the legacy parties and some of the newer parties as well. But it does feel a little bit to people here as if Reform is under attack. They consider Channel 4 left-wing media, part of the establishment. It isn't going to shake any reformer, I don't think, for 1 minute. It clearly has been a distraction to Nigel today. It meant they didn't get to set the narrative, and I think he was very keen to do that with the messaging of the first 100 days. There is, of course, day two of conference. They've got another bite of the cherry to see if they can actually ram home some of their own narratives. Things really started to turn, I think, better in their favour after the Jordan Bardella memorandum of understanding. I was just looking at the various newspapers on my phone there, and actually a lot of them are leading on that, and that's the sort of thing that Reform want to have happen during a conference. That is what a party conference is supposed to be all about. But they did start this on the back foot. Obviously the documentary was deliberately timed to coincide with the launch of conference. I think they are hoping, though, it will be a bit of a morning headache, and by the afternoon, the hangover's cleared.
1: Yes, certainly. And actually, speaking about that memorandum, this is between the National Rally chairman, who may well be the Prime Minister of France, and Nigel Farage, who may well be the Prime Minister of this country after the next election. Let's just see a clip of them signing that on stage a little bit earlier on.
15: The United Kingdom will intercept boats which have launched from French shores and entered British territorial waters, and will return the persons on board to France.
1: Nigel Farage telling us the headline there, but what more do we know about that deal? And Jordan Bardella clearly electrifying the room there. I know you're a fan, Alex, and certainly he spoke to the audience and speaking in very clear terms and talking the language of Reform UK. What more can you tell us about this deal that's been done?
14: Well, actually, when you look at the fine print, it is actually a well-wrought memorandum of understanding, which is essentially a sort of a pre-legal document almost. It's as if saying, we make this commitment on paper, we've both signed it. If we both end up as the parties in power in our respective country, this is what we are going to do. And essentially, at the very crux of it is the idea that we will be able to return small boats to France, which has been, I think, the biggest destabilising element of this crisis. All along, we've been told it's not possible, that actually under international maritime law we've got to rescue these people. But surely under international maritime law, when you've rescued someone, you could actually take them back to the country from where they first left. And of course Bardella is saying actually these people need to be deported back to their own countries. But he understands very clearly that a lot of these people coming and living in sort of shanty towns in Calais, the criminal gangs who are causing havoc in the towns and villages of Normandy, wouldn't exist. They wouldn't be there were it not for the idea that these people think they can get to the United Kingdom. So if boats start turning around, Nigel Farage says within 100 days they would stop. When the people traffickers realise and the potential customers realise that they're not going to get to their end destination, they're not going to risk their lives getting into these ever-increasing in size dinghies to try and get to the United Kingdom. I think that potentially twinned with removing certain benefits, removing access to accommodation, so on and so forth, and what is considered, especially by the French, is an overly generous scheme by the United Kingdom. In fact, the mayor of Calais once said that we were basically El Dorado for illegal migrants. Those two things together, reform things, will end this crisis once and for all. That is what the Memorandum of Understanding is all about. And so in many respects, this could be a very historic moment that's just taken place. A lot rests upon whether or not Bardella is the Premier Minister. Certainly polling in France ahead of next spring's elections for the president appear that Marine Le Pen should win that. She would then appoint Bardella as the Premier Minister. That one, I think, looks very much in the can in France, although anything can happen in politics. I think that if that's carrying the most weight here is whether Reform are going to be forming the next government.
1: Yes.
14: They're hoping that this conference is going to be a reset, that it's actually going to help them start climbing back up in the polls again.
1: Thank you, Alex. That is Alex Phillips there, talk presenter at the Reform Conference. We'll speak in just a second to John Rentall, the chief political commentator of The Independent, about what he makes of all of this. And Nigel Farage's speech is coming up. Fear not. Thanks for all the messages that are coming in. Dave in Dorset says, I say Alex is looking very dapper today. No comment on my get-up, Dave. This shirt didn't wash an iron itself, let me tell you. Rachel says, good afternoon, Peter. For goodness sake, I'm a huge fan of Nigel and Reform, and yes, they're going to be attacked, but they have to be more careful and aware of people trying to sabotage them. Deborah says, you've said all afternoon that Nigel claims to be different from other politicians. He is, and here's why, says Deborah. Nigel Farage cuts a completely different silhouette from the usual Westminster crowd. Yes, every party takes donations, but he presents himself as the one who won't be bent by them, thinking against the grain while others hide their gains. The two-party system has spent decades twisting itself away from the British people, and everyone can see it. Nigel actually cares about Britain and its people. How or who gives him money doesn't bother me. What bothers me is the state of this country. We need change, and I genuinely believe he is the only one who will at least try to bring back some stability. Thank you, Deborah. Neil says, Peter, you should be ashamed of yourself. Why? I mean, there are probably lots of reasons why. You haven't specified, Neil. If you text it again, we'll have a look. Tim in Harrogate says, I turned talk on to listen to news about the Reform Conference and all I've got is you banging on about Channel 4. If I'd wanted that, I'd be watching Channel 4. They are dominating the agenda. We've talked about other things as well, Tim. Andrew in Salisbury says, Nigel was a fool not declaring his 5 million gift, but this scandal looks bad. But have we forgotten about the expenses scandal? The cash for questions scandal too. Not one original Reform member was involved in those. Graham in Milton Keynes says, Nigel Farage regularly says he thinks the UK government should declare a national emergency regarding the migrant boats. Can you explain how declaring a national emergency would change anything, please, says Graham. Well, it might, in that there may well be more powers for the government. The Prime Minister may be able to do more and more directly, instructing people in different ways, taking direct control of what the police and army are doing in a way that it's maybe a bit more arm's length. So there are different powers that are there if there is a national emergency. And Alex says, Matt Goodwin, a professor of high intelligence, should be able to look at the polls and know Kemi Badenoch will not work with Farage, so we'll end up with a socialist coalition. Not that hard, because Reform has peaked. Very few will jump over now. Final one before the break from Damon, who says, good afternoon, Peter, and to Jack at home. My cat, Jack, is at home at the moment. Damon and Wigan here. He says, why is it all out war on Reform UK? What has happened to democracy within Britain? The right has to be strong and defeat the two-party system and other parties trying to ruin Reform UK ambitions for government. We need change, but I think all other votes for Labour and the Conservatives, so to keep Reform out, and that is very sad in a country I defended. I want free democracy for everyone. Lots more to come on all of this. We will have Nigel Farage's speech too. Stay with us here on Talk.
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30: There's a queue down the M1 southbound, Rotherham 35, queuing to Meadowhall 34. Lane 1's combed off, a collision there. M42 southbound slow too, before 4 for Shirley, a lane closed for a broken down car. Now the M5 in Somerset, traffic held both ways. Bridgewater 23 to Burnham 22, queuing for repairs. And for the M3 London bound, queuing from Lightwater 3 to the M25 at 2, there was a broken down van, still looks very slow there.
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5: 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Talk money. 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Talk tech. Across the UK. This is Talk.
1: Thank you. Debbie says there's a definite lack of productivity in the job centre, so much so they're doing more recruiting and paying part-time staff and half to do additional hours until Christmas. Very interesting. Graham's been in touch and says, I think you should do 6 hours every day during the week, says Graham and Bushy. Okay, well, Graham, that's very kind of you. Appreciate that. Let's go to John Rentoul, who is the chief political commentator of The Independent. John, it's great to talk to you. There are a lot of our viewers and listeners who are pretty sceptical about what Channel 4 News have been reporting about this sting on Reform UK. What is your take on it? How serious is it, do you think?
32: Oh, I think it is. It's quite embarrassing. I mean, I think hardcore Reform supporters are obviously going to dismiss it as Nigel Farage did, as entrapment and ideologically motivated attack on reform. But that's a distraction from the substance, which is that it appears that two of Nigel Farage's closest aides were trying to get around the law on foreign donations. And I think that's that doesn't look good. I don't think it's, I mean, it's obviously not, you know, it's not terminal for the for Nigel Farage and reform. But given that they have been declining in the opinion polls for a month now, I think it just adds to their problems and further repels the sorts of soft voters that they're trying to attract.
1: There'll certainly be a certain level of digging in. When it comes to, you know, people calling it a hoax, a sting, I mean, that's what undercover journalism is. I don't think that's necessarily anything that, that shouldn't be said or is untrue or whatever. When I think of political scandals, when I think of things like Cash for Questions, the expenses scandal, both of which were bigger than this, I would argue, and even things like Keir Starmer and his glasses and his suits and all the rest of it, have we slightly become a little bit, does some of this just wash over people? Do they just say, oh, well, all politicians are the same anyway?
32: Well,
1: because it's just to finish, it's just to say, I mean, one of my callers earlier on said, I think we're overthinking this. I do wonder sometimes if we underthink these things, if we actually don't think, hold on a second, this is wrong.
32: Yeah, no, well, that's my point. I mean, it is clearly wrong to try and get around the law against donations from abroad. And if that's what these people did, then that is wrong and should be condemned. But I think, you know, even if you're not paying close attention to politics, the general impression given by Nigel Farage over the past few months has been bad, because he's responded very badly to legitimate questions about that £5 million personal gift, which just makes him look. I mean, his man of the people shtick is just blown to pieces by all this. I mean, £5 million as a personal gift is just so odd and so out of the ordinary that I think most people are completely baffled by it. And it means that he's not in touch with the British people. And I think that's a real problem for him.
1: Just to say, John, if you want to give me 5 million of your independent millions, I can guarantee you on this show every day, let me tell you. On Farage, let's just hear a little bit about what he said about these latest allegations at that press conference a bit earlier today. Oh, I'm sorry, we just had an issue with the audio there. We'll bring that to you in a second. Certainly, Nigel Farage has come out fighting in all of this. He's lost two very close aides, certainly. He's lost James Orr and Dan Dukes. I mean, you will know them both, of course. I've never met James Orr, but I've certainly met Dan Dukes on a number of occasions. Particularly with Dan Dukes, who's been with Nigel Farage for a very, very long time. I mean, that's his Praetorian Guard, isn't it?
32: Yes, I personally don't know these people, but I know of them, and I know of Dan Dukes. I mean, Dan Dukes is just, you know, any journalist in Westminster who wants to arrange anything with Nigel Farage, speak to Nigel Farage, get anything done with Nigel Farage, goes to Dan Dukes, or used to. You know, we're told by Lee Anderson that he's suspended and he's not coming back. And I think that is a big, big blow to Nigel Farage.
1: Especially as Nigel Farage has often been very, very loyal to people. So perhaps it shows the seriousness of this. Let's just, we've solved that audio problem. Let's just see this press conference defiant Nigel Farage in all of this. This is what he said a bit earlier this afternoon in this press conference with Jordan Bardella.
0: Look, the timing of this is no coincidence, is it? The timing of this story is no coincidence. You know, these people have been working on it for over a year. And the establishment will do anything it can to stop us and to maintain the two-party state that we've had effectively since the end of World War I. So, yeah, of course. Of course. You know, I don't like it at all. I've worked with Dan very closely for many, many years. Many, many years. And I described it as loose pub talk. And that's what it was. Because what he said simply wasn't true, but he got put into a position he should never have said one or two of the things. I believe the investigation will find he should never have said one or two of the things that he said.
1: Nigel Farage there at a press conference a bit earlier on. John, what did you make of what he said there, both in style and content?
32: Of admitting that that something shouldn't have been said, but it's a bit more serious than that. I mean, if it was encompassing breaking the law, then then that is more serious than just, you know, misspeaking in a pub. But obviously, combined with defiance and trying to distract attention by saying, "Oh, it's no coincidence." The timing of this and the motivation of the people behind it is irrelevant to the allegations made. I mean, are they true or not? Is the question, mm-hmm. And that's what Nigel Farage has to deal with. His much more significant fight back, though, I thought, was this deal with Jordan Bardella, because if he has actually finally cracked the problem of stopping the boats, then that is a very significant political breakthrough. And I think that would give him some purchase on British public opinion.
1: Yeah, just tell us more on your thoughts on that, because we've heard from that. In fact, we let's just play that clip again, actually, of what Nigel Farage was saying. This was earlier on with Jordan Bardella. He is the head of a national rally. He could end up as the Prime Minister of France. There's a lot of could have, what if in all of this. Jordan Bardella could be the Prime Minister of France. Nigel Farage could well be the Prime Minister of this country. They signed that big memorandum on stage earlier on. Let's just have a look at this, and then we'll get John's reaction.
2: The United Kingdom will intercept boats which have launched from French shores and entered British territorial waters and will return the persons on board to France.
1: I mean, if that happens, and there's a lot more in this as well, it could, in theory, be a game changer, John.
32: Oh, absolutely. I mean, this is what British Prime Ministers have been wanting since the start of the crossings. And you know, Boris Johnson, Rishi Sunak and Keir Starmer have all been frustrated, saying to the French president, you know, why can't you just take these people back? Because, you know, you don't want them camped around Calais. You don't want them coming into France to try and get to the UK. Why don't you stop them? And so, you know, if the French will actually accept them back, then that completely changes the game. But yeah, as you say, there are lots of questions to be answered about this. And one of them is that if Jason, what's his name, Jordan Bardella.
1: Bardella,
32: if
1: he, not Jason.
32: If he becomes Prime Minister of France next year, I mean, I don't imagine that. I mean, maybe we'll have an election in this country next year, but I don't imagine that Nigel Farage will be Prime Minister. But I mean, if Bardella is Prime Minister of France next year, then why wouldn't you make such a deal with Andy Burnham?
1: Would Andy Burnham make such a deal from his side?
32: Well, of course he would, because I mean, it's a win-win for the British side. I mean, the reason Macron wouldn't allow this kind of deal is that he doesn't want to be appearing to concede anything to the British. You know, if a different government in France is happy to put up with that appearance, then that's progress as far as I'm concerned.
1: John, thank you very much. That's John Rental there, Chief Political Commentator of The Independent. We'll be at the conference in Birmingham right throughout the programme, right up until 7 o'clock. Let's just go there for a little minute now, because Richard Tice is the Deputy Leader of Reform UK, the MP for Boston and Skegness. He is on stage at the moment. Can we hear from him?
3: People the most. They're achieving the exact opposite of what they intended. The clowns. But what do you expect from socialists? And then you've got these Z electric vehicle mandates that's adding to the cost of cars and achieving the square root of nothing. We should scrap those. And by the way, remember, small businesses, SMEs, are the bedrock of our economy. We need small businesses, and many of you are small business folk. You run things, you take risks, you do things, and we're incredibly grateful and proud of you.
1: Richard Tice there, who is, of course, the business spokesman for Reform UK. He's the deputy leader as well. He's the warm-up man for Nigel Farage. We'll hear from him very soon. We'll hear from you as well, because please give me a call and we'll make sure we get as many calls, texts, tweets and voice notes on the air. 0344 499 1000. Stay with us.
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1: Just some breaking news on the Lindsay Clancy trial has collapsed in the United States. The jury has failed to reach a verdict on whether the American mother murdered her children. The judge has held off on formally declaring a mistrial, but the lawyer has asked to appeal a decision in regard to that. If there's more on that between now and seven, of course, we'll bring it to you. Lots of reaction to John Rentel. You're not a fan. David in Yorkshire says Rentel, another reform hater. Bruce says, good Lord, Peter, you're like a dog with a bone with this. We've seen so many dodgy stories about dodgy politicians, and you choose this one to bang on about. We don't care anymore. We just want someone to stand up for us and not stab us in the back. But should we care, actually? Because Neil said, doing 4 hours, and we are into the fourth hour, in a 40-minute documentary after a year in the making is a complete failure. Reform did not pay for the poll or take any overseas donations. That's why Neil, getting very bored of not a mention of Burnham under investigation for not informing of a donation. We've talked about that before. We've talked about Louise Haig, who's a convicted fraudster. We've talked about Jonathan Reynolds, who said it was a solicitor when he wasn't. We've talked about Keir Starmer taking suits and glasses and donations from Lord Ali. We've talked about the expenses scandal. We've talked about too much, I remember at the time. So many people saying Boris Johnson, Partygate, he went as Prime Minister. We cover these scandals when they happen. It is a scandal, and Reform UK's conference is happening right now. In fact, Richard Tice is on stage. I think we can see him on the screen in just a second, actually. I want to talk to Sam Power now, who is electoral regulation and corruption expert. Sam, you're very welcome to the programme. I just wonder, I mean, a lot of our viewers and listeners are saying, hold on a second here, what has Reform UK actually done wrong here, if anything? They've also got rid of two people, Dan Jukes and James Orr. They've launched an investigation themselves. We know the Electoral Commission is looking into this, the Metropolitan Police. Lots of other political parties are very unhappy about it. What do you think here? What's your kind of diagnosis as a corruption expert, Sam?
12: Yeah, well, I think it is, to some extent, now a matter for the police. We know that they are looking into it. To some extent, there's matters for the Electoral Commission. Quite honestly, especially when Reform are involved, I think that it says something that people have been suspended in this instance. They don't usually suspend people or ask people to step back.
1: Yeah, because Nigel Farage, sorry to interrupt you, but Nigel Farage is often very, very loyal to people and doesn't get rid of them. And actually, there have been all sorts of calls at various points, at various times, for people to be sacked or suspended or whatever. I mean, Dan Jukes, you saw one, you saw the other. I've met Dan Jukes on a number of occasions, usually with Nigel Farage there on those kind of occasions. Also, James Orr, I mean, head of policy, very senior person.
12: Yeah, and George Cottrell, for example, Nigel Farage has stood behind amongst the wave stories about George Cottrell. And indeed, you don't often see Nigel Farage coming out and saying this doesn't look great. Quite often, you know, he backs various things that have happened and kind of fights through them. So I think that tells you as much as anything actually about how serious Reform are taking these videos. Now, they might be furious about how it has come to this, but I think they do sense that there is a difference in these videos. They're quite visceral, the story in itself. You know, it is quite hard to defend. So I think there's the question about the investigations, and there are genuine questions to ask there. But I think they also know that quite often the court of public opinion is really important, and it's hard to hear some of the things that were said in the undercover reporting, no matter what you think about the reporting.
1: Although quite a lot of our viewers and listeners are saying we're doing too much in this. Let me just read you a couple of the messages that I'm receiving today, actually. Let me just get a couple of these in, because John's very unhappy with our selection of guests. Michael Crick, a Labour figure, an independent journalist from The Independent, who's producing this bloody show. Andy Burnham, talk will take some coming back from this diabolical lefty propaganda show, says John. Keith in Oastry says, I think you're overreacting to the Reform polling controversy. If you keep this up, you're going to need to go lie down in a darkened room. John Rentall hates Reform. His comments ring hollow. I mean, there are quite a few people who really think, actually, hold on a second, we should be talking about Jordan Bardella. We should be talking about other things. Why is this such a big deal? And maybe they're kind of digging in a bit.
12: There is certainly extent to which people dig in when they're under the cosh. But I think, you know, this is the free press scrutiny, free speech. This is stuff that my understanding is something that Reform really pushed for. So the idea that they, you know, professionalizing and welcoming this kind of scrutiny to some extent means that you are now a serious proposition. So I think they should welcome the scrutiny and take it as perhaps a kick to professionalize. If we think about when this was happening at the heart of the Clacton by-election, of the questions that were being asked. So perhaps these are discussions to be had, or at that point, you really need to get a handle on the kinds of discussions about fundraising that you can and can't have. And in fact, the £500,000, which of course never materialised, in the documentary is said to be about vetting, and was said to be perhaps going to be used for vetting candidates and professionalising. So I think, you know, if you're a Reform supporter, these kinds of things are things that you should welcome. You should welcome the scrutiny.
1: Okay.
12: Not least because it means that you're doing quite well if the press are interested in you, but also, you know, it's a sign of a free, healthy society.
1: One thing I'm sure Reform UK won't have welcomed is what's happened in the last few minutes. We're getting footage, our team behind the scenes is getting the footage now, because a banner appeared behind Richard Tice. He's on stage right now as we speak, the deputy leader of Reform UK, their business spokesman. The banner has appeared reading, collect 5 million, burn the planet, during his speech at the Reform UK party conference. The banner also depicted Nigel Farage in a top hat carrying a bag of money, remained visible for several minutes before being taken down. We're getting the footage right now. We're going to show it to people as soon as we can. Sam, this is not going to help people in the hall who think that there's a conspiracy. There are a lot of people against Reform UK who really hate them. And these kind of stunts have happened a lot of the time. I remember being in the hall when Theresa May was handed a P45, for example. I remember Keir Starmer having that gold glitter poured over him as well. This happens at these conferences, but certainly this will be very unwelcome for Reform UK today, which has been a very tough day for them already.
12: Yeah, absolutely. I mean, that is definitely the kind of thing that really galvanizes, frankly, an audience, you know, like behind you, behind the leader, behind someone like Richard Tice, because it really creates the us against them. I can remember part of even the making of Keir Starmer was him being heckled at a trade union conference prior to the 2024 general election, for example. And I think he said something like shouting slogans or changing lives.
1: The best one I ever saw, I saw Bill Clinton speak in, I think it was 2001. It was in his lame duck period as president, and he was just doing the sort of farewell tour. And of course, Northern Ireland was something he was very involved with. And he was in what was then called the Odyssey Arena in Belfast, and a guy started standing up and shouting, chanting at him, and he said, I tell you what, if you listen to me, I'll listen to you. And then the guy just keeps on ranting and chanting and all the rest of it. And then he said to everybody in the hall, he says, I tell you what, I'll make a deal with all of you. You ignore him and I'll ignore him. And that was the best way I've ever seen anybody deal with a heckler.
12: Yeah, that sounds brilliant. And I think, you know, actually hecklers do galvanize an audience. So this is the thing. One thing that I would ever so slightly warn, I think Reform against, and perhaps some Reform supporters, is that when you see stories like this, quite often you can gain a sort of bunker mentality. Mm-hmm. And I think what Reform want to do, and they really wanted to do in this conference, which is why it's quite damaging, is start speaking out beyond the core electorate who think it is an establishment stitch-up. And sometimes when things like this keep on happening, what you can end up doing is just speaking to those core supporters and not moving out.
1: Yeah.
12: So I think if I'm Reform, what I need to do is genuinely take this as a moment to reflect on some of the internal workings and fix it.
1: Sam, thank you as always, Sam Power, an electoral regulation and corruption expert. Nigel Farage will be speaking very soon. Richard Tice has stopped talking and we will hear from Nigel Farage very soon. Stay with us here on Talk.
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13: 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Travel trouble.
33: Long delays as ahead on the A1M in either direction through Durham this afternoon. We've got full closure there because of an accident, just from 58 at Birtree through to 57 at Darlington. Also some queues as ahead northbound the M1 through South Yorkshire because of a broken down vehicle. 32 where you meet it with the M18 through to 33 at Catcliffe. Also got queues southbound the M6 through Staffordshire. One of the lanes out with a broken down vehicle there around 12 at Gailey. Still busy as you head on the M5 in either directions through Somerset because of emergency repair.
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13: See it, hear it, talk it. Across the UK, Talk Energy, the home of common sense. This is Talk.
1: Well, we are awaiting Nigel Farage, and as soon as he comes out on the stage, we will take his speech in full at the Reform UK conference, which is happening in Birmingham right now. In the meantime, I'm going to take some calls, texts, tweets and voice notes. Paul in Wiltshire says, I'm a Reform member. I'm not at the conference, but I want you to ask any Reform representative that you interview with regard to the Memorandum of Understanding with a French guy, what's in it for the French? What do they want in return? Nobody seems to be asking that question. Daisy in Monmouth says, am I the only one who cringes every time Matt Goodwin calls supporters patriots? It's the same cringe factor as when the left call their supporters comrades. It sounds like student politics. Keep waiting for Citizen Smith, the young ones, to pop up. Glad you're doing Drive Time all next week too, says Daisy in Monmouth, with a nice little emoji as well. Graham in Milton Keynes back in touch, says, thanks for answering my question. Yeah, no problem, Graham. Anytime you have a question about politics or anything that's going on, you just let me know. Debbie says, I've been saying for ages that the polls are a load of poo. Normal people don't fill them out. This documentary just proves the polls are a load of poo. Well, it shows that Nigel Farage wanted the polls to go ahead because he thought it helped him. So I'm not sure I agree with you, Debbie. Dave in London says, good afternoon, Peter and Bordello and the Farage deal. If they both do get into power and the deal goes ahead and fixes the illegal immigration situation, then that shows that the situation is deliberate action of previous governments of France and the UK. Bob has been in touch and says, I'm 70 years old. I've lived through God knows how many government administrations in those years. I, along with my wife, with every generation of our families, at the very least, going back to and including the Battle of Trafalgar, have faithfully served in the British military. Over my life, I've come to expect that politicians will lie to achieve their aims. There are probably a few rare and honest politicians spread around the various parties, but I would say they're very much a minority. These days, politicians use the politics of the country as a stepping stone to grow their personal fortunes and in reality care nothing about the realities of everyday people and their lives. So we will get some more messages in just a second. And I know that Alex Phillips is at the Reform UK conference now. She's with George Finch, who I believe is one of their youngest leaders of the, possibly the youngest leader of a council. We're going to come to her in just a second as we wait for Nigel Farage's speech.

0: is under a lot of pressure today. It'll be very interesting. I'm sure he's come out fighting, certainly in that press conference a little bit earlier on. And we know that his speech is coming in just a few minutes' time. We're going to cross Alex Phillips, though, in a second. And John says that, I can't believe what I'm hearing on Talk This Afternoon. You should be talking about the Reform Party conference. Instead, you followed the performative propaganda from the lefty Channel 4, Read the Room, You're Not LBC. John, we're covering the stories that are affecting Reform UK's conference. We've taken a lot of guests from there. We're going to hear Nigel Farage live and uninterrupted. We can do both, certainly, but I appreciate your message nonetheless. And that we can now go to Alex Phillips. She's got George Finch with him from Warwickshire County Council. He is the youngest council leader ever in British history from the age of 19. Alex is there. Alex.
1: Yeah, I've also just learned another fact that he is, I think, the only person in the world to lead two councils simultaneously. So not only did he break all records, becoming the leader of a council at just 18, which I find utterly remarkable, he also has another accolade to his name. How are you enjoying conference?
2: Good. Conference is great. We are, again, still revelling in our success of the last elections back in May. Winning so many councillors and in charge of so many councils. I think it's incredible what we've done over the last 2 years as a political party. And this conference just gets bigger and bigger every year. I was here last year, and this year it's just bigger and better.
1: I mean, it's an astonishing amount of responsibility to have on such young shoulders. How are you finding it? Because what is your life like being leader of two councils at the tender age of now 20? But I mean, it is a remarkable feat. You must be kept busy.
2: Yeah, it's a, you know, what's a weekend? But, you know, I see it. I was elected back in May 2025 with the largest majority of a Reform council. I became deputy leader straight away. And then 41 days later become the leader of that council. It's a great honour. But we've been at it a year. The Greens trying to get rid of us through voter no confidence, code of conduct complaints, investigations, everything. I have fought off everything. And then when they tried to get rid of me back in March 2026, I said, right, I'll stand for election in May. And I'll ask the people, do they still endorse Reform? Do they still endorse me as leader? Because they all talk about my age. And I stood for the borough elections and won again with a thumping majority and became the leader of that council.
1: I mean, do you feel as though, you sort of reflect there on the Greens, the fact that they've been throwing, let's call it lawfare, for want of a better word. Yeah. There was that undercover investigation by Channel 4, a second one that they've done now, into the party this morning. It sort of dominated all the morning headlines this morning. Do you feel like it was proportionate? How did that make you feel?
2: I saw it in the press, and that's the only question I've been asked today. Not about what we've done as a political party, not the success that we've had. And they use this, they weaponise it to try and take us down. And Zia said it perfectly. You know, when the establishment is dying off, they will do anything. And I can't even fathom even thinking about it. But they will release medical records, financial records. They will do anything to stop Reform in its tracks. And if we want a government that can install fiscal responsibility, securing our borders, actually representing the people, it's Reform. But they will stop us, or try to stop us, at any given chance. So we have to do one simple thing: keep fighting on.
1: I mean, that must affect you personally as well. It's a lot of stress, it's a lot of strain. It sort of is frustrating to feel constantly under attack. I mean, how much has your life changed with this responsibility and with, as you said, this amount of incoming?
2: Yeah, you know, look, life's changed a lot. Going just, you know, an 18-year-old lad that went to the pub every weekend with me mates, no one ever said anything. Now it takes me about half an hour to get to the bar. It's the amount of people that shaking my hand, having photos, saying thank you. And they never see a councillor before. They've never seen their council leader. And actually, Reform's done it quite well. He's showing people local politics is so important. And the attacks that they give us on a daily basis. You know, I've been assaulted in the town centre, the death threats, everything. But for me, it's water off a duck's back. I have to have stiff upper lip and keep fighting on. It's not about me. You know, I could lose my job tomorrow. I don't care. Because it's not about me. You can take me out and replace me with another person. I just want to stand up for my residents, for the people of Warwickshire, the people in Eaton and Bedworth, because I know the best person that will spend their taxes on what they want is reform.

0: The Greens will try and increase council tax to the maximum. So will the Tories. So will Labour. So will the Lib Dems. But we will make sure that their council tax is as low as possible, and we will always fight to do that and spend it correctly. Not on vanity projects, not on solar panels or electric buses, net zero, infrastructure projects that have actually decimated our town centres, allowing all these vape shops and illegal barbers into the town centres. We're actually fighting back, but it's tough. Yeah. And they will throw anything at us. And that's not just the elected members. That's the blob and the establishment will do that too.
1: Yeah, I mean, Peter, super impressive young man. Whatever party he represented, I would be standing here thinking, wow, what an astonishing achievement.
2: Alex, I do want to hear more from George in just a second, but we're just hearing, and maybe you are too, that events in the main hall in Birmingham have been paused due to unforeseen circumstances. This is the former party chairman and talk presenter David Bull. He's just told delegates, just before we go back to Alex, and maybe she can find out what's happening as I do this, I just want to play the clip a little bit earlier on. This is the banner that was revealed behind Richard Tice about 25 minutes ago, reading collect £5 million, burn the planet. Let's just have a look at this. This banner that came out, if you can see this on the screen, it says collect £5 million, burn the planet, during the speech that Richard Tice had at Reform UK Party Conference. The banner also depicted Nigel Farage in a top hat carrying a bag of money, remaining visible for several minutes before being taken down. And now we hear from David Bull that events have been paused. Alex, are you hearing about this? Have you heard about it?
1: That is the first I've heard of it, but if I was going to make an assumption, Nigel is due to be speaking very shortly. And if we know that the conference has been penetrated by activists, I'm sure there will be huge security concerns. Remember, this conference began with a tribute to Anne Widdecombe, my former colleague in the European Parliament. And so security has been extremely tight. It took a long time to get everyone into the conference because of bag checks, because of walking through knife arches. It's been extremely stringent here. And if they think there is any risk whatsoever, I am sure that they will secure proceedings and actually make sure that it's safe in there. I don't know what's going on. I can go and find out for you, but that would be my assumption. George, we've heard that actually in the main hall, everything has had to be postponed, paused for the time being. We don't know why. We do know that activists have been putting banners out behind Richard Tice. It's horrible, isn't it? You're talking then about having sort of threats in the street, death threats, verbal abuse. It's really sad that politics has reached this point.
0: It is. And what you'll actually find is the left-wing parties will be the ones saying this, calling us racist, fascist. And I'll be like, I've been elected by thousands of people. And when I speak to an old lady, a 60-year-old lady, and she says to me, well, I vote for you, George. Is she a racist? Are the people that shop in the town centre, are they racist and fascist? We'll never call them anything terrible. I was speaking to a left-wing socialist media today, and they went to me, oh, well, you call the lefty party socialist. I went, well, they are. That's not an insult. To them, it's not. They think it's great. You know, they don't call me a capitalist, do they? They call me a fascist and a Nazi, and that's wrong. And that language, it causes assaults, death threats. You know, I remember last year I went to Warwick Uni, spoke in front of hundreds of students, and one student stood up, ran down the lecture theatre, dived at me. Luckily, the security took him out. But what was that wasn't really the surprising part for me. It's the fact that most of the students clapped and laughed. What are they teaching in these universities? What mindset are they installing on these young people? And that will create things like this that could happen in these conferences. And it's a danger, not just to elected politicians, but members of the public. It's incredibly dangerous. And it's a shame we're in a world like this. And you know what's just happened with Anne Widdecombe? The police just say, we don't know if it's political. Of course it's political. We found out it is. But why instantly say it's not? It just goes to show that there is a two-tier system and it's against us. They'll do anything. It's shocking. You know, we're just here to have our party conference. You don't see Reform members go to the Lib Dems or Greens and start putting banners about. We don't. We're respectful. They have their say. We have ours. It's a free country. They don't want it to be. They'll silence us and only allow... Zach Polanski, the leader of the Greens, said, "We want state-controlled media." That is 1930s Germany.
1: You couldn't make it up. Well, it sounds to me like things could be resuming in the main hall, Peter. There's lights, there's music again. I don't know. I'll try and find out what's going on for you.
2: Thank you so much, Alex. Really appreciate that. Alex speaking there to George Finch, the youngest council leader ever in British history at the Reform Conference, where things have been paused. That comes after a poster was on stage criticising Nigel Farage, criticising Richard Tice, the deputy leader who was talking at that exact moment. We'll go to the news now. We'll bring you Nigel Farage as soon as he comes out on the stage. Continuing coverage of Reform UK's conference in Birmingham. We'll get your views too in the next hour as well. 0344 499 1000. Stay with us.
3: 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Headlines.
4: Nigel Farage says Reform needs to do better as it professionalises, but insists the party's broken no electoral rules. Two officials have stepped down over claims they commissioned polling from a foreign donor. The men were filmed by undercover reporters pretending to be American businessmen. One also appeared to suggest he'd be able to get round the rules to secure a foreign donation. Mr Farage has been asked about it on the first day of Reform's conference in Birmingham.
5: The party has done nothing wrong, taken no illegal money. The polls in question were not commissioned by Reform. What is more problematic is loose pub talk, including a couple of boasts that simply were not true.
4: Well, Mr Farage is just about to deliver his keynote speech to delegates. In other news, officers are out in Middlesbrough this afternoon where the funeral's taking place of one of five men who died in a crash following a police chase. Their car was going the wrong way down a dual carriageway when it crashed into a police vehicle, killing two officers. Andy Burnham's expected to confirm later this month he's approving new drilling in the Jackdaw gas field off the coast of Aberdeen. The decision will upset environmental campaigners and some Labour MPs. So, according to The Times, the PM is also planning to announce an investment in renewable energy. Foreign Secretary Ed Miliband says the Falkland Islands are British and will remain so. His comments come after Argentina's President Javier Milei said he wanted them back. Falklands veteran Simon Weston says Mr Milei is fighting for his political life.
6: He's tanking in the polls. The country is in economic crisis. That's what caused them to invade 44 years ago.
4: Parents say they're worried children aren't resilient enough. The Parent Voice Project has carried out a survey and says concerns have been raised that ordinary feelings are being diagnosed as mental health issues. That's the latest. I'm Tom Crosdale.
3: Talk. News. Update.
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2: Well, a security sweep is taking place in Birmingham at the moment because there was a demonstration, small demonstration, not even people, actually just a poster that was on stage there as Richard Tice was talking a little bit earlier on. He's the deputy leader of Reform UK. There was a banner appeared behind him reading collect £5 million, burn the planet. That was at the Reform UK conference in Birmingham that we're covering in this special programme. Then David Bull, the former chairman of Reform UK, he's a presenter of this station as well. Of course, events in the main hall suspended briefly due to unforeseen circumstances, being told that's a security sweep at the moment. So the keynote speech by Nigel Farage, which we will bring you live and uninterrupted on this station, that's been delayed. As soon as Nigel Farage starts to speak, we will of course cross to there. In the meantime, we're going to speak to George Madgwick, who is a councillor for Reform UK. He is going to speak to us about the conference and what he thinks, not least about the revelations from Channel 4 as well and what they're saying. And the allegations there. We'll talk to your lawyer, Luke Gittos, a little bit later on in the programme. He's pretty sceptical about all of that and thinks that Channel 4 have not acted properly in his view. George Madgwick is, of course, from North East Havant, and we'll speak to him in a second. But I want to speak to you as well about all of this. 0344 499 1000 is the number to call. You can text me 87222 with the word talk in your text. You can tweet me at TalkTV. Follow me at Peter Cardwell on Twitter. You can follow me on Instagram at Cardwell Peter. You can also send me a voice note. You can send me a WhatsApp text message or give me a ring, all on the main number, 0344 499 1000. So much to discuss between now and 7 o'clock on this special Reform UK conference programme. Stay with us. So sniffer dogs are currently doing a security sweep. Nigel Farage is, as we know, someone who has been targeted. Death threats have been put to him at various points. He has got 24-hour security. There's been a long controversy over that and who pays for that. But certainly he is one of the most protected people in the country and one of the most targeted people in the country. And his deputy, Richard Tice, was on stage when this poster appeared. If we could just see footage actually of that now. This was behind him. This was this poster that appeared. I'll read it out to people who are listening on the radio. It was specifically referencing collect £5 million, burn the planet during the speech at Reform UK's party conference. That was then taken down. The £5 million a reference to the gift that Nigel Farage took from Christopher Harborne, the crypto billionaire. Burn the planet as well. Interestingly, of course, Richard Tice is famously a climate change, a man-made climate change skeptic, and he's someone who's very anti-net zero. That poster appeared. It was taken down very, very soon after that. There's a security sweep happening there at the moment. The context of all of this is what Nigel Farage has been saying today, not just as he will in his speech in a minute. He's waiting to go on the stage. He's waiting backstage to do that. As soon as he goes on, we'll bring it to you. But let's just remind ourselves what he was saying on earlier on, specifically about the allegations in the Channel 4 documentary. He was pretty defiant at a press conference earlier today.
14: Look, the timing of this is no coincidence, is it? The timing of this story is no coincidence. You know, these people have been working on it for over a year. And the establishment will do everything it can to stop us and to maintain the two-party state that we've had effectively since the end of World War One. So, yeah, of course. Of course. You know, I don't like it at all. I've worked with Dan very closely for many, many years. Many, many years. And I described it as loose pub talk. And that's what it was. Because what he said simply wasn't true. But he got put into a position he should never have said one or two of the things. I believe the investigation will find he should never have said one or two of the things that he said.
2: Well, Nigel Farage is clearly embarrassed and annoyed by this Channel 4 investigation. He was filmed undercover sitting beside a man called Dan Dukes, who he was referencing in that clip there. Dan Dukes is now gone, as is James Orr, the head of policy. Let's just see a little bit about what Channel 4 put out last night.
15: When I saw the third poll on the front page of the Times, because William sent it to me, I thought, well, all right, these are people who know how to spend their own money, and that's what I want to see.
16: Bang for the buck.
15: That's exactly the phrase. Bang for the buck. And there it is. So, you have...
16: I used to work for Drexel Burnham Lamb, but I get it.
15: All right.
2: And Lee Anderson was on the station this morning. We'll speak to another Reform UK politician in a second. But Lee Anderson, the chairman of Reform UK, confirming that Dan Dukes and James Orr are gone. This is what he told Ian Collins this morning.
17: So the party have announced this morning that we've launched a full investigation, an internal investigation as to what's happened and how it's happened. And, you know, Dan Jukes and James Orr, they've left the building, they've gone, they've stepped down. I think that's the right thing to do, but we need to get to the bottom of how this has actually happened as well. So not just about James Orr and Dan Jukes, there's a bigger picture here to see how this organisation got so close to reform and make sure that things like this don't happen in the future. But they've been asked to stand down, and then they was told to stand down or asked to stand down, whatever, however you want to put it, and they've stepped down with immediate effect. They've gone, they won't be coming back. We've had a good clean out this morning.
2: A good clean out this morning. What do you think about this? Lots of people getting in touch. Barry says Reform UK's conference is descending into chaos. It's a really bad look for them. Well, it's not their fault if there are protesters there, certainly, Barry, but it's not a good look. Nigel Farage waiting to go on stage. We will bring you his speech as soon as we can. Nigel Farage will not be Prime Minister, says this texter. He's too tainted with perceived corruption. Better for Leila Cunningham or Sarah Poachan to be leader of Reform, as they will appeal to the soft Conservative voters. This will be the only way Reform will win the next general election, in that texter's view. I want to speak to a Reform politician now, Councillor George Madgwick, who is a Reform UK councillor for North East Havant. George, thank you for joining me. What do you know about the suspension now? What is actually happening?
18: Well, look, we are here at the conference. It's incredible. You can see us behind me. It's been electric today in here. Thousands of people queued for hours to get into this conference for the excitement and the energy that's in this place. Now, we are aware that two of our former staff have currently stepped down and under investigation, and Reform have got really rigorous processes when they deal with this stuff, and I have absolute faith that they will look into this effectively.
2: We'll talk about that more in a second. I will just warn people, and indeed you, that Nigel Farage may be speaking very, very soon, and as soon as he comes on stage, we will take his speech. You'll hear every single word of it live and uninterrupted here on Talk. Certainly with the suspension of proceedings because of the security concern, that poster that was up on Richard Tice's, behind Richard Tice or to the side of Richard Tice when he was giving a speech, are you concerned about security, George?
18: No, I mean, it's interesting, isn't it? We don't know how this has happened yet, and I'm sure our team will be looking into that. You know, it is a concern that, needless to say, that this could be up on stage, but we need to investigate and see how it is. But look, protests at political conferences are not a new thing. These happen to every party across many, many years. This is just another example of that happening here in Birmingham. But, you know, we're here to talk about more positive things. And as you say, Nigel is used to take the stage. Any moment is going to be setting out our vision for the future, and we can't wait.
2: Yeah, he's just walking up to the stage now, shaking hands, glad handing a lot of people. The snappers are behind him. It's a sort of classic media scrum. I've been in a few of those myself and emerged not for the best. But he is coming up on stage. What does he need to do today, particularly in light of those allegations last night, George?
18: Nigel will do what Nigel does best, and that's in energise and incentivise this audience to be fully behind Reform, and I have absolute faith he'll do that. He needs to set out our vision for the future and how we are the credible and only party that can take over this government in the next couple of years, whenever the next general election is. And that's what he will do today, and that's the energy that he will bring to the room. And I have no doubt, as he exits the stage, there'll be thousands of people coming out that room behind me, full of energy and ready to get on the streets next week to start knocking doors.
2: When it comes to those key left tenants who have left, James Orr and Dan Jukes, I mean, Nigel Farage has shown loyalty to people like George Cotterill. Should he have shown Dan Jukes and James Orr more loyalty?
18: I mean, it's definitely above my pay grade, Peter, as you know. But look, you know, Nigel is a very loyal person. He looks after his friends. He looks after his friends, he looks after the people around him, and that's what Reform is about. We're about family, country and community, and that's what we do. So it must have been an incredibly hard decision for the team at the top to make. I think they've made the right decision to do this so far. That's my opinion of it, and I'm sure the investigation will turn out a result, and we'll have to see what happens when that concludes.
2: Are you confident in the leadership of your party when you have someone who can be taken in by these hoaxers, by these undercover journalists?
18: absolutely no doubt. We've got to remember that this was an organisation that had been infiltrating in our party, were paid to do so, it appears, and being funded once again by a foreign source. We need to find out where this money's come from, who was actually funding them, who was behind this. That's a concern in itself. So yes, you know, whether they got into our party and got influence in our party is one thing, but who is funding them? How
2: well,
18: do they get
2: involved? We know
18: in?
2: A lot
18: how
2: of the money comes from Danish backers and climate activists there. They've been open about that. That's on their website. It was in the Channel 4 press release. So it's not as if there's a mystery around that.
18: There is a mystery, though, why they created a company back only a couple of months ago to hide the identity. I think that is one of the things that we need to look into. You know, this company verbatim didn't exist a couple of months ago. It's been created, and we'll see why that's been created and what it's going to be used for. The crowd are going wild behind me here. I think he's about to go speak. But, you know, we need to look into this properly. It is a concern, of course, a concern. We're a party that wants to govern this country at the next general election, and we have to prove to the viewers and the listeners that we are the party to do that, and I am fully confident that we will do this.
2: OK, I'm just being told right now that counter-terror police are apparently not allowing Nigel Farage to go on stage because of the security concerns. He has certainly been glad-handing people. It looks as if on the screen in front of me, the footage there, it's very dark, obviously, but he seems to be walking out of the hall now, from what I can see on another broadcaster. And Greenpeace have apparently claimed responsibility for the banner stunt as well. This was the banner that was up earlier, which was saying, collect 5 million, burn the planet, was that. So the stage remains empty at Reform UK conference. Nigel Farage apparently leaving the hall having wanted to go on there. This is clearly a conference that is not going quite as planned, George.
18: Well, hey, this is politics. Nothing ever goes to plan, right, Peter? But, you know, we are here. We are ready to speak to our audience. And it's a real concern if counter-terror police are here and advising that. Obviously, I'm live with you. I'm not hearing this or seeing it myself.
2: Sure, sure.
18: But that is a deep concern.
2: George, I totally get, and I very much appreciate you bearing with me. I'm just being told this. I'm just telling you the stuff's happening behind you. I'm absolutely not expecting you to have all the answers. But it must be very frustrating for you to have this conference that so many people have put so much time and effort and money into, and then of course with these security concerns, it's a big issue. You can't get your leader on stage to give the speech that he wanted to give. Hopefully he'll get on very soon and we'll bring that to us ASAP. But George, it must be a bit disappointing.
18: Of course, look, it's a concern, but these left-wing organisations, Greenpeace, you know, what are they actually doing this for? They're just trying to create a hoo-ha around a really positive and energised conference. You know, this is what they do. They're trying to deflect and distract from a really strong and good message, and that's their
2: George,
18: target,
2: I'm
18: and that's their aim. It's
2: I'm
18: a
2: sorry,
18: real shame.
2: George, I'm sorry to interrupt you. I'm just going to take David Bull. He's on the stage. He's going to explain what's going on.
19: Final speaker this afternoon. He's a man I've worked with since 2019. He said to me, I'd like to make a television programme. And we did a pilot in my studios in Suffolk. And I called it Farage in the Garage. And he didn't like that. That became Farage Live. That's how he ended up doing his television programme. Nigel Farage is the best political campaigner I have ever met. I know him extremely well. He is a man who is determined to change this country for the better.
2: So David Bull on stage right now, former chairman of Reform UK, appears to be introducing Nigel Farage. He'll come on in a second. We'll just keep this going. And thank you to George Madgwick as well, the councillor from North East Haven. Let's hear what David Bull's saying.
19: Just think back. He was the very first person to call that mass migration. He was the first person to identify the small boats crisis in the Channel in 2020. He then attacked net zero throughout the 2010s before anyone else in this country understood its relevance and importance. He said he would build a beachhead in Parliament, and he did. He said he would build a mass national movement, and he has. And he said he would win the local elections. He did, not once, but twice. And of course, it's worth remembering, he got rid of Keir Starmer. Now look, There is no doubt in my mind he is the nemesis of the British establishment parties. Now, I looked it up, what voters think about him. And when you ask voters for the words that most describe him, this is what they say. They say patriotic, smart, savvy, determined, brave, direct, likeable, engaging, and he gets things done. You know who I'm talking about. Let's see him in action.
20: Whatever elements of the media try to do to us, the British people still have a sense of fair play.
21: I can't be bought. I can't be bullied. I've stood for the same principles for many, many decades. We will act in the national interest and of its people at every given opportunity, regardless of criticism.
20: We're sick of the failed two-party system. We want something fresh, something new, something that actually believes in this country. Control our borders, stop the votes, and start putting British people first. Let's tell the establishment, frankly, where to go.
22: Nigel Farage.
20: They're scared of us. There's no doubt about it.
21: I want to thank all of you, my beloved People's Army. Today, the voters in Clacton have stuck two fingers up to the entire political establishment. We crushed the Conservative Party, crushed them entirely. In the north of England, we wiped out the Labour Party. In Wales, we became the official opposition. And they decided if they couldn't beat us by fair means, they'd try and beat us by foul means. Reform has broken the mould of British politics. We've got the character, the attitude, the optimism, the belief. Nothing will stop us from doing it. We will fix it. Britain is broken and Britain needs reform.
23: And now, please welcome to the stage the leader of Reform UK, Nigel Farage.
2: Finally, after that security problem earlier, no fault of Reform UK, in fact, Greenpeace have claimed responsibility for it, Nigel Farage is coming on stage finally to make the speech over an hour later than planned. Clearly, there's a huge and rapturous welcome for him. There's smoke that has been going off, smoke machines on stage, there are lights flashing. He's about to appear to a rapturous applause, the leader of Reform UK, Nigel Farage, to give his conference speech in Birmingham. And lots of people with their hands in the air, their camera phones at the ready. There he is. He's appeared on stage and the rapturous welcome is there for Nigel Farage. We'll hear everything he has to say live and uninterrupted here on Talk. We'll get reaction afterwards once we hear from the leader of Reform UK, a bright beaming smile on his face, Nigel Farage. Here he is. Here's his conference speech to the faithful in Birmingham at Reform UK's conference. Now the lights behind him, he's waving to so many people. There are sparkly kind of firework style lights. We've seen those before. They were used last year. The music there to welcome him as well. People holding up banners, their camera phones at the ready. You can see the blue lights of those. There's a cameraman on stage capturing every moment, and Nigel Farage lapping up the attention. He will speak, I am sure, for at least half an hour on this. We'll bring you every single word. Here he is.
21: Good afternoon, conference. I'm sorry we were delayed. It was a security alert, and I was told, for security reasons, I couldn't take the stage. That's why we had the delay. So I decided instead to come among you and sing and dance. And it worked out pretty well, I think, in the end. We have another year and another Prime Minister.
0: Can you believe it? The seventh in 10 years. I mean, think about it. We used to laugh at the Italians. Not any longer. But what clearer sign could there be that Britain is broken, that even our politics doesn't work anymore? So I wonder, what will this new Prime Minister, Andy Burnham, actually do? Well, he keeps saying that for 40 years we've been headed in the wrong direction in every way. We need more state control. We need more public ownership. And he sounds like the most radical Prime Minister in decades. And yet, his Chancellor, John Healey, says this is a continuity government. Oh, we got a screamer. We got a screamer. We got a screamer. Ah, lovely.
2: Oh, so we've had the first heckler just a minute into what Nigel Farage is saying. We will see what's happening. Continuing to hear from Nigel Farage, but a heckler already, just less than 2 or 3 minutes before he started talking. Dear. He's taking a little break. Perhaps that heckler is being removed from the hall, but he was mid-speech there. Not even mid-speech, at the early stages of that, and there are lots of people supporting him. Trying to get that heckler removed. Security moving in. This has been a very dramatic conference for Reform UK for all sorts of reasons. Nigel Farage, yeah, that person seems to be removed now from the hall, and Nigel Farage just waiting.
0: Say? Order, order. That poor young girl, she looked like she was going to do herself an injury, didn't she? Well, there's a saying I've got for that. You know what it is, don't you? Boring, boring, boring. No, I suspect the truth is there'll be very little difference in this government to the one that went before. That is my suggestion, although he does have a big solution. It's called Number 10 North. And what does that mean? It means bigger government, more taxes, and of course, more failure. Now, I stood on this very stage in September 2024, just after our breakthrough in the general election, and I said Starmer's government will not go the full term. I said very clearly that I believed that financial circumstances would force Labour into a spring 2027 election. And you know what? I stand by that. I believe there will be an election next spring. And I believe there must be a general election because Andy Burnham has no mandate. The Messiah without a mandate. We deserve a general election on who continues to govern this country. So at this conference we say, enough of all the broken promises. Enough of all the U-turns. We need a government that actually delivers on its promises. A government that restores trust in the entirety of the voting system. A government that is honest with the country and admits that Britain is broken and Britain needs reform. And we're the only people capable of doing it. The Tories had 14 years in power and failed absolutely miserably. Andy Burnham says he needs 10 years. At this conference, we tell you that in the first 100 days of government, we will make fundamental changes to the way this country is run. We will keep our pledges, and I will hold those ministers to account. And if in 100 days they have not delivered on their promises, I will sack them and replace them with somebody else with the courage to do it. Now, since we were last here in September, let's remind ourselves of one or two of the ups and downs of this year. May the 7th this year was massive. We wiped out the Conservative Party in East Anglia. We smashed some East Anglians there, clearly. And we smashed the Labour Party in the Midlands and the North. And let's not forget the huge strides we made in Scotland and Wales. We campaigned on a slogan: vote reform, get Starmer out. A promise made and a promise kept. We have gone on to build the biggest party membership in the country. We now have over 2,500 elected councillors. We are in control of over 30 councils, and I was especially pleased the other week when Britain's most famous living detective, Colin Sutton, was elected as our police and crime commissioner in Norfolk. That's all right. Boring! Boring!
2: Another heckler of Nigel Farage. This is really, really dramatic stuff. Now, like we can see on screen there, someone being lifted up by their legs and arms.
0: Maybe next year we'll put the price of the tickets up, don't you?
2: And actually taken out of the hall. Back to Nigel Farage.
0: This time last year, I was the leader of the party. Richard Tice was the deputy. That was the entirety of our front bench. A lot has changed this year. Robert Jenrick, now acting as our shadow chancellor. Zia Youssef, acting as our spokesman on Home Affairs. Suella Braverman, skills, education, universities. Richard Tice, business and energy, who you've just heard from. And we have in Dan Thomas, the opposition leader in Wales. And in Scotland, we have Malcolm Offord leading Scotland. Malcolm, have a go if you're hard enough, Offord. And in both Wales and Scotland, of course, we have full shadow cabinets. We've also been joined this year by the 25-year Member of Parliament for Romford, Andrew Rosendahl, who I think was Reform before Reform was even founded. And since last year, Danny Kruger has come in, a man that has worked in Number 10, in government, to help us prepare for government. This time last year, I said on this very stage that our biggest weakness was that we lacked experience. We didn't have anybody who'd been there on the front lines.
2: There seems to be a third heckler now. What on earth is going on here? How on earth do these people get in? Another heckler being removed from Nigel Farage's speech by the look of things. Security moving in there.
0: Tell us, love, is it sociology, is it? Yeah, I bet it is.
2: This is extraordinary. I've seen and heard and I've been in halls where people have been removed, but this is a third heckler being removed from Nigel Farage's speech in Birmingham. Let's go back to the leader of Reform.
0: Now we have frontline experience. Now we have frontline people speaking for us in the UK, Scotland, Wales, England, but we've more to do. There are more big jobs to fill, and I'm looking and working on defence, health and the other areas, and we will get there. We will get there soon. But we've also lost somebody very, very important to us. And I thought the tributes, at least I hope and believe the tributes that were paid to Anne Widdecombe this morning at the start of this conference were correct and appropriate. Anne, we missed you terribly. May God bless your soul. And we're busy. We're busy restructuring the party. We're busy raising money. We're interviewing general election candidates 4 days a week. And believe me, when that election comes, we will be ready. And when that election comes, we will fight to win. No question. But since May the 8th, and May the 8th was the day the establishment woke up and thought, oh dear, oh dear, these people aren't just a flash in the pan, these people are not going to go away. And we have been the subject of a highly coordinated campaign of attacks. In a sense, it's not really surprising. If you think about it, two parties have dominated British politics for over 100 years, and around them is a whole ecosystem of membership of the House of Lords, the issuance of government contracts, heads of quangos, and so much else. A whole ecosystem around the century-old two-party system, and we come along and threaten that they were never going to come out with a tray of gin and tonics, I promise you. But I promise you, we will not be distracted by any of this. We are absolutely determined in what we're doing. And our opponents are so conniving, and I include both Labour and Conservative in this, they tried to deny the vote to 5 million people on the 7th of May this year, in some cases for the second year in a row, and it was Reform by pushing that legal action that won back the right to vote for 5 million people. And then, statement after statement in the House of Commons from Labour ministers trying to change the rules on donors, treating successful British businessmen who've gone out round the world and made a huge success of their lives, actually calling them in the Commons malign actors. Now, talking of money, and this thing is not always easy, you will.
2: So a fourth heckler by the sound of things. Oh, goodness yeah. me, this is crazy. Yeah, there is another heckler. Right. He's shouting and being escorted off. That's the fourth heckler. And every single time this happens, security move
0: that
2: in.
0: Went a bit more quietly, didn't they?
2: The media, of
0: you
2: course, want their photographs.
0: Today, and by the way, the timing of today is no coincidence, is it? The fact this happened on the first day of a Reform conference is no coincidence. So you'll have noticed we've experienced a little local difficulty today. A foreign-funded group of hard-left activists with a long history, indeed a group in the past strongly criticised by the US Congress for their methods, have for over a year, and at huge financial cost, targeted figures in Reform. Make no mistake, this was an exercise, a prolonged exercise, in entrapment. I want to be clear, the party has done nothing wrong. The party has taken no illegal money. The party has taken no money. That's important. I was asked today about the polling. Let me be clear on that too. The polls in question were not commissioned by Reform. The results were out there in the full public domain, and there is no issue. What is problematic is loose pub talk, including a couple of boasts that were made that simply were not true. But some of the comments made by two of our team were injudicious at best. Neither of these men was authorised to act in this way. Accordingly, they've stepped down, pending an investigation. I repeat, Reform has broken no law. we take compliance extremely seriously. And ask yourself, why is all of this happening? Anyone got a clue why it's happening? Because they're scared of us. That's why it's happening. And in my case, I've broken no laws, abused no public money. I haven't even got a motorhome, believe you me. I'm accused of a non-declaration of a personal gift that might just keep me alive. Might just keep me alive. But I couldn't wait forever. I couldn't wait for 6 months or a year for this committee to decide. So I said, right, I'll tell you what, the voters of Clacton, they can be my judge. Let the people of Clacton decide. And they answered with an emphatic win, and I thank them very much indeed. So today, we make the 100-day pledge. And we're taking on a Conservative Party who failed on all of their promises and reasonable expectations. A party who put net zero into law. A party who early released 160,000 prisoners. A party who gave us mass migration on a scale the country has never seen. And a Boris wave. A Boris wave, given that the vast majority that came don't work and will never work, that will cost us hundreds of billions of pounds over the decades to come. And I would argue it's a disaster for which they simply should not be forgiven. Now, Kibi Badenoch is very good at denying her own role in all of this, and every day speaks out on issues. Suddenly she's pro-defence spending. But she won't tell you that at the end of the Conservative term they were spending less on defence than Gordon Brown was. And I could go on with issue after issue where she says they will do the exact opposite to what they did in government. My view of the Conservative Party is most of them want power for its own sake, rather than what they can do with it for the good of the country, and I don't trust them. And we have a Labour government set for more failure. Public spending hopelessly out of control. And let me tell you, they will not stop the boats, and the fact we're on course for 30,000 this year and not 40,000 is far from being a victory. And a Labour government that continues the persecution of our ex-servicemen, be they regular army or special forces, to the point where recruitment is at disastrous lows. A government, despite all the things John Healey had said, who now can't spare a few million for training exercises for the army. A government under which it took 3 weeks to send a single Royal Naval vessel to Cyprus. A government determined to give away the Chagos Islands. No, sorry, to pay to give away the Chagos Islands. A massive strategic error which completely ignores the genuine rights of the Chagossian people, who we are going to stand up and fight for. They deserve to go back to their home. But it's through that weakness that you can see the president of Argentina. He now sees a gap and starts to talk about the Falklands. Our national security is not safe under this government. On top of that, they are leading us to financial ruin. We have a Prime Minister stuck in the past with some strange socialist dogma. He told us in the Commons the other day that the triple helix was the solution to our economic problems. Does anybody in this room know what the triple helix is? Good, because nor do I. Our pledges are clear. We will stop the boats within the first 100 days of government. End of. And today's historic agreement, signed with Jordan Bardella and on behalf of Marine Le Pen, on stage here, really means we can do this, we can succeed. And by the way, wasn't he brilliant earlier on today? Brilliant. We will, as Richard Tice said to you earlier, cut energy bills by £250 and end the net zero lunacy, deindustrialising and destroying the British economy. We will, and you'll hear more from Suella tomorrow, we will boost NHS training. It's monstrous. We don't produce enough of our own nurses and doctors, and we rely on importing them from around the rest of the world. It's mad. And Suella will also talk about student tuition fees, about the fact we are sending far too many young people to university, and you'll hear some quite radical plans from Suella tomorrow. And from Robert Jenrick tomorrow, his 100-day pledge will not only be to slash benefit spending in a big way, but to cut taxes on working people and pensioners in a radical way that, and you've heard me say before, you know, we are the party of Alarm Clock Britain. They are going to love these packages. But I repeat the point, these aren't vague empty promises. These are pledges that we must deliver in the first 100 days of government, or those individual ministers will have failed. Indeed, we as a government will have failed. We believe in jeopardy. We believe in accountability. And we will do everything, everything within our powers to make this happen. So some will say, and there'll be many sceptics in the room, how can you achieve this given the obstacles that are in front of you? Well, we will declare a national emergency. All recess of Parliament will be cancelled. Parliament will sit, if necessarily, for 24 hours a day. For 6 days a week until we pass the necessary legislation. And our policies will be explicit in our offering document to the British people. And I expect the House of Lords to honour that, as they've done with the Salisbury Convention for over a century. But if they don't, well, we'll present them with an idea. It's not a new one, it's been used before. We'll appoint hundreds of new peers so that we have a majority in the House of Lords. And if that proves difficult, we'll hold a referendum on the current composition of the House of Lords, and they would be swept away by a British public appalled by them. Now, the other obstacle, of course, could be the judiciary. We don't want the courts striking down, do we, the will of the people. But ultimately, it is Parliament that makes the law, and will remove the ability of judges to lean on outdated conventions like the European Convention on Human Rights, which will be gone. Gone. Gone. Parliament makes the law, judges interpret the law. We will do whatever it takes, and perhaps have to consider how judicial appointments work in the future. And the same goes for the civil service. If we are elected with a majority on clear manifesto promises, it is the job of the civil service to make sure we can carry that out on behalf of the people in a democratic country. But if they try to obstruct us, they will be removed from their posts and replaced by people from outside, from the worlds of business. This plan is bold, it's ambitious, but it's much needed. Britain is broken, and only reform has the courage, the conviction, and the foresight to fix it. And I really, truly believe that. I really do. And I'm tired. I'm tired of being told what can't be done. I'm tired of being told, oh,

0: history is ambitious, energetic, entrepreneurial. I'm only here because of the failure of our political class, and I am determined to lead reform to victory at the next general election. That is my job. Leadership matters, but so do you, because you're all part of this incredible people's army that we've built up. I'm proud of you, and I hope you're proud of the role you're playing in changing political history, in changing the future of this country. And I thank you for being here today. I thank you for waiting for the long interlude before this speech. I thank you for Sweet Caroline. I thank you for delivering leaflets and putting up posters and doing all that you do. And can I just say thank you? Love you all. You're a great lot. Thank you.
1: Nigel Farage there with about a 30-minute speech there. He covered a lot of ground, and there were four separate hecklers as he did. Lots of reaction coming in, including the person who says, I'm watching the Reform Conference on Talk, and Nigel is doing a speech. It's brilliant. He will be our next Prime Minister without a shadow of doubt. I can't wait. Nicola Norfolk says, the hecklers are pathetic and annoying, but credit to Farage. He's handling it very well. That is Nicola in Norfolk there. He talked about, he said, another change in Prime Minister, a clear sign, Britain is broken. He reiterated his belief Labour will be forced into a general election in spring next year. He says Andy Burnham has no mandate. He said that his party has broken no laws following the undercover Channel 4 investigation. He also said that Parliament would be running 24 hours a day if needs be. We'll have reaction from Birmingham to Nigel Farage's dramatic conference speech at a dramatic conference in just a few minutes here on Talk. I want your reaction as well. 0344 499 1000. What did you think? Stay with us here on this special programme on Talk.
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18: Significant disruption if you're heading through County Durham on the A1M in either direction tonight. It's fully shut after an accident, duking 58 at Birtree through to 57 at Darlington. Also got queues on the M62 in both directions through West Yorkshire. All traffic currently being held following an accident, duking 24 at Ainley Top through to 25 at Brighouse. Still busy northbound the M40 through Buckinghamshire as well. Partial blockage there because of an incident around duction 4, High Wycombe Handy Cross. And slow on the M5 in both directions through Somerset as emergency

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1: Listen, watch, hear. Buckle up for a journey through the Stargate of common sense. 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
2: Thank you to everybody who's been in touch. And Barry says all the press will be talking about is the number of people he infiltrated the hall to heckle. Well, we're going to talk about the substance of that speech as well and what has been said. Let's go to Alex Phillips, who's in Birmingham with Councillor George Majewick. A huge thanks to them, by the way, for dealing with all the disruption and just being a total pro, Alex, as you always are. Tell us your thoughts on the conference speech.
3: Yeah, well, it did, as you said, get interrupted by various hecklers, but Nigel's getting used to it now. He already has on the screen behind him wording saying, boring, boring, boring, prepared to flash up when this happens. It does raise questions, of course, about security at this event. But he stuck to his guns. He spoke a little bit about the Channel 4 documentary, saying that the comments of his aides were injudicious at best, talking again that he believes Channel 4 have used entrapment. So it'll be an interesting one to follow. He then reinforced some of today's big news headlines, including Javier Milei of Argentina saying he wants to make a move on the Falkland Lines, directly pointing the finger of blame at Andy Burnham. Well, he thinks there'll be a 2027 general election. And he is trying to reinforce other lines about when they get into government. He's sounding quite bullish about it. The ways that they will try and remove obstacles from their path of people who want to prevent them carrying out their manifesto.
2: Alex, I know George Majewick is there with you as well, the councillor. I'd love to hear what he thinks. Maybe he could come into the shot and you could have a chat with him.
3: Yes, and George, come and join us.
2: Yeah, go ahead.
3: There we go. We have George. Yeah, George, how did you think Nigel's speech went down?
4: Oh, it was really good. Given the circumstances, you know, we had a number of protesters during the speech, which seems to be a trend today, doesn't it? But, you know, it went really, really well. And as I said in my interview shortly before, obviously, the speech come on, you know, it was electric. The energy in the room was great. People were loving it. And I don't know if you noticed, people were dancing in the aisles and all sorts. So it was really, really good. And I think he did what he needed to do, which was he set the tone for the day. He answered the important questions that, needless to say, people needed the answer to. And then he set a vision for the future. And that's exactly what we needed from this speech.
3: This morning he's getting a fair amount of criticism for talking about, you know, quite drastic things about anyone who stands in Reform's way, the House of Lords. They would sweep them out of the way. He'd sack ministers who weren't performing. I mean, this is tough talk.
4: Yeah, and do you know what? I'm so thankful he's finally spoke about this. I think a lot of the people in the general public don't realise how the House of Lords work and how stacked it is. We don't have anybody that's elected in the House of Lords. We have nobody that he's been able to gift to make a peerage. We have nothing. And this is the issue, is that if Reform take the government on day one, we have nobody there to get our law through Parliament. And this is where our problems come. So him taking a tough stance on it, saying that we will do whatever we need to do to the House of Lords to make it work for us, is such a sensible decision, because otherwise they will hold us up.
3: He also teased out the idea that there are going to be more announcements for the top team. Are we expecting that tomorrow?
4: Oh, we'll have to see, won't we? I'm not going to give you any exclusives, but look, we are expecting some announcements tomorrow. They should be exciting, and I'm sure you'll be talking to me about it tomorrow.
3: And what is on the agenda for tomorrow?
4: Look, we've got Robert Jenrett coming up. We've got Suella announcing policy. It's a really energetic and good day tomorrow. Our fringe events are great tomorrow as well. So if you're in the arena and you're watching, then please do come along to that. But we've got lots of new announcements and lots of new policy statements tomorrow as well. And it's stuff that the members can really get their teeth stuck into as we lead towards becoming the government of this country.
3: George, thank you ever so much. Well, there you go, Peter. It was an interrupted speech, but it definitely went down well in the conference hall.
2: Thank you, Alex, and thank you to George as well. Thanks to the texter too, who says, I'm watching the Reform Conference. Nigel is brilliant. He'll be an ex-prime minister. I can't wait. Betty says, so much for the £5 million in security. Well-planned and executed disruption operation. There were, of course, four hecklers there. John in Wallington says, what a fantastic conference. The atmosphere is electric. My sisters are there. They say everyone is preparing for an early election. Well, that's certainly what Nigel Farage had said. We've heard from Reform UK. We've heard from Conservative voices as well. We'll hear from Labour in the next hour as well. I also want to hear from you. Whatever you think, whatever you want to say about Nigel Farage's speech and all the events that have happened, 0344 499 1000 is the number to call. Plenty still to come.
1: 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News. Update. On the hour. Headlines.
0: Nigel Farage has admitted Reform UK needs to do better as it professionalises, but insists the party's broken no laws. Two officials have stepped down after one appeared to tell an undercover reporter he'd managed to disguise donations from overseas. Mr Farage has dismissed it as loose pub talk. He also claims polling, allegedly paid for by an overseas company, was actually commissioned by a third party. He's addressed the controversy during his keynote speech at the party's conference in Birmingham.
5: Neither of these men was authorised to act in this way. Accordingly, they've stepped down, pending an investigation. Reform has broken no law. We take compliance extremely seriously.
0: Well, Mr Farage used the speech to outline plans for the first 100 days of a Reform government. He promised to stop the boats and reduce energy bills by £250.
5: We will make fundamental changes to the way this country is run.

0: and replace them with somebody else with the courage to do it.
1: He said tomorrow we'll hear about plans to reduce taxes and boost NHS training. His speech was interrupted four times by hecklers. In other news, there's a heavy police presence in Middlesbrough this evening. The funeral's taking place of one of the five young men who died in a crash following a police chase last month. It's thought the Prime Minister will approve new drilling for gas in the North Sea off Aberdeen later this month. The Times understands Andy Burnham will also announce investments in renewable energy, as he's expecting the decision about Jackdaw to upset some Labour MPs. And research suggests parents are worried their children's ordinary feelings are being diagnosed as mental health issues. The Parent Voice Project has polled more than 6,000 mums and dads. That's the latest. I'm Tom Crosdale.
2: 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News. 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
7: 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This is Talk. Gears, guests, and great talk. Drive.
8: Well, it's just gone 6 o'clock. Lots to discuss after Nigel Farage's dramatic conference speech. Lots of promises in there. He said Parliament, the House of Commons, would sit 24 hours a day if necessary to get through all the legislation and all that Reform UK wants to do in its first 100 days if they are the elected government of this country. What did you make of the speech? There were hecklers four separate times. They had to be removed by security. This all comes in the backdrop of a dramatic conference. There was a pause because of security, because of the poster that was unveiled during Richard Tice's speech, the deputy leader of Reform UK. That's to say nothing of the allegations 24 hours ago in the Channel 4 documentary, which were addressed directly by Nigel Farage in his speech. We've had reaction from Reform, we've had reaction from the conference, we've had reaction from Conservative voices. We'll hear from Labour in a moment. Lots to discuss on all of this with you as well. Whatever you want to say, however you want to say it, get in touch. I'm here for the next hour, right up until 7 o'clock when Benedict Spence takes over for the evening exchange. 0344 499 1000 is the number to call. You can text me, 87222 with the word talk in your text. You can tweet me at TalkTV. Follow me at Peter Cardwell on Twitter or at Cardwell Peter on Instagram. Send me a voice note. We'll have as many of those as we can, as well as messages on WhatsApp. And you can give me a ring on 0344 499 1000. Loads to discuss here on Talk. And just a reminder that in a change to the schedule tomorrow, I'll be here on breakfast between 6am and 10, and on Sunday too, 6am till 10. Saturday and Sunday, I'll be here for weekend breakfast. Peter Barnes will be here with mid-morning, 10 to 1 tomorrow. You can join him for that as well. There's so much to chew over. And of course, the Reform UK conference in Birmingham will continue. Let's just have a look at some of that heckling that happened of Nigel Farage. We'll bring you more of his speech, of course, as the hour goes on, and Benedict will as well. But there were not one, not two, not three, but four hecklers who were removed from Nigel Farage's speech. Let's just see what happened with one of them.
0: This is a continuity government. Oh, we got a screamer. We got a screamer. We got a screamer. What do they say? Order, order. That poor young girl, she looked like she was going to do herself an injury, didn't she? Well, there's a saying I've got for that. You know what it is, don't you? Boring, boring, boring.
8: Well, indeed, boring, boring, boring flashed up on the screen behind Nigel Farage. Maybe you saw that if you're watching on YouTube or on your TV or your connected device. But if you're listening on the radio, I mean, they're ready for it. They know that these things are happening. Earlier on at the press conference that Nigel Farage gave whilst he was talking to Jordan Bardella, they signed a big agreement there, actually, on small boats. Nigel Farage at a press conference was very bullish on those Channel 4 allegations. This is what he said.
9: Look, the timing of this is no coincidence, is it? The timing of this story is no coincidence. You know, these people have been working on it for over a year. And the establishment will do anything it can to stop us and to maintain the two-party state that we've had effectively since the end of World War One. So, yeah, of course, you know, I don't like it at all. I've worked with Dan very closely for many, many years. Many, many years. And I described it as loose pub talk, and that's what it was. Because what he said simply wasn't true, but he got put into a position and should never have said one or two of the things. I believe the investigation will find he should never have said one or two of the things that he said.
10: And Nigel Farage referring to his right-hand man, Dan Jukes. He's gone, and James Orr, the head of policy for Reform UK, both of them have lost their jobs. The main focus up until that point, up until the point of Nigel Farage's speech anyway, was what happened about sort of half an hour, 45 minutes before Nigel Farage was talking there. That was an agreement signed with Jordan Bardella. He is the head of the National Rally in France, may well end up as the Prime Minister in France under Marine Le Pen. Let's see just a little bit of that as well that was signed on stage between him and Nigel Farage.
0: The United Kingdom will intercept boats which have launched from French shores and entered British territorial waters and will return the persons on board to France.
10: Well, the background to the last 24 hours really has been the Channel 4 investigation, allegations about paying for polls that were favourable to Reform UK, that Reform UK allegedly had a role in. There have been a lot of people very upset about that politically. Reform UK say they've done nothing wrong. That's what Nigel Farage said in his speech. Let's just see a little bit of that undercover footage of the Channel 4 news broadcast. In this, you're going to hear Nigel Farage talk about a poll in the Times that was favourable to Reform. An actor posing as a millionaire from America paid for it through an organisation, or the organisation, the undercover journalists paid for it, and Nigel Farage talked about bang for his buck. The Times newspaper disassociating itself from that, of course, and the Telegraph as well, another poll that they've disassociated themselves with, said they won't work with the polling pollsters again, JL Partners. The other man you will see in this is Dan Jukes, who's the man who's lost his job, Nigel Farage's right-hand man. Let's see a bit of this.
11: When I saw the third poll on the front page of the Times, because William sent it to me, I thought, well, all right, these are people who know how to spend their money, good. And that's what I want to see.
12: Bang,
11: that's exactly the phrase. Bang for the buck. And there it is. So, you have...
12: I used to work for Drexel Burnham Lamb, but I get it.
11: All right.
10: Well, the man you may have seen on the screen there, not, of course, if you're listening on the radio, that's Dan Jukes. That was the right-hand man of Nigel Farage for many years. He mentioned him in that press conference in that clip. Lee Anderson, the chairman of Reform UK, speaking to Ian Collins on Breakfast this morning, said what Reform UK have done to address this issue.
13: Well, the party have announced this morning that we've launched a full investigation, an internal investigation as to what's happened and how it's happened. And, you know, Dan Jukes and James Orr, they've left the building, they've gone, they've stepped down. I think that's the right thing to do. But we need to get to the bottom of how this has actually happened as well. So not just about James Orr and Dan Jukes. There's a bigger picture here to see how this organisation got so close to Reform and make sure that things like this don't happen in the future. But they've been asked to stand down. And then they was, you know, said they was told to stand down or asked to stand down, whatever, however you want to put it. And they've stepped down with immediate effect. They've gone. They won't be coming back. We've had a good clean out this morning.
10: And many people very, very happy with Nigel Farage's speech. We'll come back to that in a minute or two. But I want to speak to George Fookes now, Lord Fookes, who's a life peer, former Labour minister. George, thank you for joining us this evening.
14: Good evening, Peter.
10: Nigel Farage made a very big, bold speech there, four hecklers within it. He talked about Parliament sitting 24 hours a day. He also said the House of Lords that you sit in, he may appoint 100 peers to get his legislation through if the House of Lords doesn't do what's in the Reform Manifesto. Obviously, there's no election yet. He thinks it'll happen in the spring. Andy Burnham's ruled it out before Christmas anyway. Reform UK and Nigel Farage clearly have a bold plan outlined today.
14: Yes, I'll come to the House of Lords in a minute. But, you know, Nigel Farage is a very eloquent speaker. And to be honest, that's the worst speech I've heard him make. And I think that's because he's on the back foot. I think he's on the back foot because Andy Burnham's doing so well. Because,
10: I mean, they're tied at the moment, Labour and Reform UK, 23 points each. Is Andy Burnham really doing that well?
14: It depends which poll you're looking at. One gives us 4% ahead. But I think that's part of it. And I think also he's on the back foot because of what happened. This investigation by this sting, which was on Channel 4. And you see, what Nigel Farage has said is that they got two guys who were on the first part of the video have been dealt with. But what he didn't say is that he's also on the second part of the video, and he's saying thank you to this American and his son for the proposed illegal donation.
10: I mean, what Nigel Farage has done is he has sacked two people, including one of his closest aides and his head of policy. He has said that he's going to have an immediate investigation into this internally. He's got a King's Counsel, a senior barrister, for an opinion on all of it. He's also said that they'll look into the systematic issues and review their procedures. Isn't that enough?
14: Well, Lee Anderson was asked about the investigation, and he said it started. And then he was asked who are the members carrying it out. And he said, oh, they haven't been appointed yet. So it hasn't really started. And also, it's not looking into Farage's part in it. As I said, these two were the initial people setting up the illegal donation. And then Farage comes in personally. I think they were having oysters and champagne in a bar, and he said to the American and his son, thank you, or the person posing as an American and his son, thank you very much for your £500,000 donation.
10: Well, except no money changed hands. The money didn't go to Reform UK. They didn't receive any of the money. It was a proposed meeting. It looked as if things would go in that direction, and that's what the expose had. But similar things, similar stings and undercover stings have been done to your party, the Labour Party, the Conservative Party. You know, your party was in power when the expenses scandal was there. Is this any different necessarily? Has Labour got the moral high ground in this, George?
14: And a lot of people were disciplined, and some people went to jail in terms of the expenses scandal. So they were properly dealt with, and Farage needs to be properly dealt with. He is going to appear before the commissioner on the terms of the £5 million that he received from the crypto billionaire in Thailand. And then at the same time, he was advocating policies which helped that crypto billionaire.
10: Farage has denied and consistently denied doing anything wrong. But the problem is, George, as you well know, is that my viewers and listeners sitting at home in their car, in their van, whatever they're up to, simply hear this. They are maybe not as interested as I am. I watched every single minute of the Channel 4 documentary last night. I know many other people did. They maybe just think all politicians are the same because they've seen what Labour did. They've seen police officers going to 10 Downing Street. They've seen the expenses scandal. They've seen Keir Starmer in his glasses and his suit that were given by Lord Ali, and then Nigel Farage, who denies doing anything wrong, by the way, and they just say, you know, they're all the same.
14: I'm not sure Keir Starmer getting glasses and a suit from a Labour peer is quite in the same league as Farage getting $5 million from a crypto billionaire in Thailand. I've heard other people on the media, as well as you, Peter, say this. I mean, it really is quite ridiculous comparison.
10: Well, I mean, do you think Keir Starmer was right to receive all of those donations which weren't properly declared? I mean, I just find it interesting that hold on a second, Lord, folks.
14: I think you did declare them. You said weren't properly declared.
10: Well, they were not properly declared. He declared overall what was given. He didn't say specifically what was given, and that was the problem. That was at the root of the scandal.
14: Well, I don't think it was a scandal.
10: It absolutely was a scandal. The Prime Minister was given suits and glasses. His wife was given dresses. You're saying it's not a scandal. My viewers and listeners and many millions of other people in this country would disagree with you. It sold a lot of papers.
14: From a Labour peer, he got it.
10: Yes.
14: I mean, I wouldn't have taken it, and I don't take these kind of things, but that's a different story. But I mean, five million from a crypto billionaire in Thailand and then advocating policies which benefit him. That's corruption.
10: Okay, Nigel Farage would argue strongly that he's not corrupt. Can we get to the point?
14: You're not here, Peter, to speak for Nigel Farage.
10: I'm here to keep us both on the right side of the law. And if
14: you're defending him,
10: I'm not defending him. Labor. I'm not defending him. I'm putting the point across to say that if Nigel Farage were here right now, he would deny being corrupt. If you say he's corrupt, that's your right to do so. I'm not stopping you doing that. But
14: and
10: I'm
14: keeping. Sue me if he wishes.
10: Well, I'm keeping us both out of court. That's all I'm doing. I'm not standing up for Nigel Farage. I'm keeping us both out of court because that is a highly defamatory thing, which you would say isn't. You're totally entitled to say, and I'm allowing you to say that. But I'm also representing his position. When we get to the House of Lords, what do you think about reform there? Do you think that the House of Lords, given the Salisbury Convention, given that they say if it's in the manifesto, we'll put it through, would they happily put through the radical agenda that Reform UK put forward?
14: Well, I'm in favour of a major change in the House of Lords, replacing it by a Senate of the Nations and Regions. And the sooner we do that, the better. The House of Lords doesn't have any legitimacy. And the fact that it is being suggested by Farage in this case that he could put in hundreds of peers shows how ridiculous it is. But I think, of course, the House of Lords would, if in the very unlikely event of an administration led by Farage.
10: So it's not very unlikely, is it?
14: Yes. Do you want to take a side bet on it, Peter?
10: Yes. How much are you going to bet me that Nigel Farage won't be Prime Minister?
14: 100 quid.
10: 100 quid. You're going to bet me 100 quid. Until when? Next election?
14: Yep.
10: Okay. So next election, Nigel Farage becomes Prime Minister. If he becomes Prime Minister, I win £100. If he doesn't, you win £100.
14: Absolutely right.
10: That's fine. That's a lot of money. But can we maybe do 50? No, listen. I'll take your bet, George. I'll take your bet. But tell me just about Farage and his position right now. Because Andy Burnham, will he be worried by this speech or will he be rubbing his hands with glee seeing how Nigel Farage is?
14: I think he'll be delighted at how pathetic it was. As I say, I think Farage is a great orator and I've heard him make some brilliant speeches in the past. I think that was a very poor speech.
10: Okay.
14: He was really struggling. He was struggling because Andy Burnham's doing so well. He was struggling because of the Channel 4 revelations. He was struggling because he didn't know exactly what to say about the 100 days and came up with some astonishing things about attacking the judges, attacking the civil service, as well as attacking the House of Lords with no justification, just assuming that anyone is going to stand up to him. And it's the kind of thing we hear from someone else. You know, we hear that kind of thing from regular.
10: Is he too defensive, do you think? Because he certainly changed his tone, I would argue, George, because he is certainly in a position where he used to be smiley, happy Nigel Farage with his pint down the pub. He would argue that for security reasons, he can't do that just as much. But he seems more combative, maybe a little bit angrier. Do you see that as well?
14: No, I think he's more nervous and more uncertain about the future. And I think this whole business about security is something that he, of course, there are some security problems, but I think he hypes it up in particular.
10: You think he hypes it up? Really? I mean, Anne Whittacombe was murdered.
14: Yeah, and so were two MPs.
10: Yeah, and if you go back further, you know, you talked about Joe Cox and David Amos there. Go back further, Ian Gow. You know, it has happened over the Airy Neave. It's happened over the years. But, I mean, Nigel Farage receives hundreds of death threats every week.
14: Well, that's not my understanding. I think he's hyping it. I think the person who's in most danger, or the people who are in most danger, are the people who are currently in government.
10: Okay, well, I think Nigel Farage would probably disagree with that. But listen, George, thank you. Appreciate you joining me this evening. Hopefully I won't have to pay you £100. Hopefully you'll be paying me £100 after the next election. We'll see what happens. But I am politically homeless, as I always say, but I think Nigel Farage has a very strong likelihood of becoming Prime Minister of this country. We will see anyway. I think we have a clip now that we can show you just to remind you, if you're just joining us, about what Nigel Farage has been saying at the conference, specifically referencing the Channel 4 documentary. This comes from his leader's speech. He was heckled four times through it. He dealt with these allegations head on. This is what the leader of Reform UK said.
15: Foreign-funded group of hard-left activists with a long history. Indeed, a group in the past strongly criticised by the US Congress for their methods have for over a year. This was an exercise, a prolonged exercise, in entrapment. I want to be clear, the party has done nothing wrong. I was asked today about the polling. The polls in question were not commissioned by Reform, and there is no issue. But some of the comments made by two of our team were injudicious at best. They've stepped down, pending an investigation. I repeat, Reform has broken no law. We take compliance extremely seriously.
10: Nigel Farage in his speech there. Lots of people getting in touch. Rusty says George Fuchs is a typical Labour politician. It's fine for his mates to be in the gravy train and take gifts, but they don't want anyone else getting them. Chris in Northumberland says, can you please explain to me why the likes of George say the phrase crypto-billionaire with such palpable disdain? What is wrong with being a successful businessman? Labour people hate aspiration. Rob says, regardless of all the nonsense being thrown at Nigel Farage, I will be voting Reform at the next election, whenever that may be. David says, Lord Fuchs switching off because this Labour buffoon is just dreadful. I will not suffer fools gladly, says David. Stewpot similarly unhappy. Becca says a lot of these boats launch from Belgium or Spain and travel the coast to pick up in France, so the French will probably just say all the boats are from Belgium or Spain. I don't trust them. Another lefty commenting on Reform. I mean, you don't mention it, go in, John, when we've got Alex on or George Madgwick or where we're playing half an hour of Nigel Farage's speech, for example. You don't like left-wingers, that's fine, that's okay, but what we need to do is hear all perspectives to decide what we think. We are not Reform FM. Andrew from Salisbury says, good speech from Nigel Farage. He's come out fighting. We'll talk more about that in just a second. Let me know what you think. 0344 499 1000.
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1: Good evening. Long delays continue in County Durham near Darlington. The A1M remains closed both ways at the scene of a serious accident. The M40 heading north just after junction 4, the High Wycombe Handy Cross exit, is partly blocked by an emergency service incident. And in southeast London, the A207 Watling Street is blocked eastbound by an accident. Finally, in Cheshire, the A41 Whitchurch Road remains closed to the south of Tattenhall following emergency repairs. I'm Johnny Ratner.
17: 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And there's still time to get in tonight's EuroMillions draw.
15: So turn up that dial.
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16: This is Talk. Converting negative agitation into positive conversation across the nation. Hear it, see it. This is Talk.
10: Well, thank you so much, everybody who's been in touch. Let's hear a couple of voice notes now. Firstly, from Elisa.
2: As someone who used to dislike Farage, I made a complete U-turn on that when I began to understand that he's not in it for himself. He's in it because he cares about the country and he can see that the country's broken and he wants to fix it. What's wrong with that? And that was a brilliant speech under difficult circumstances. He had to go on stage and give a speech in the knowledge that his life was at risk. Anything could have happened to him, but he carried on regardless. And I'm standing with him, and I really hope that people will realise this isn't just your run-of-the-mill politician. This is someone that genuinely cares about fixing our broken country.
10: Elisa, thank you. Let's hear from Nigel.
4: I understand your argument that every party should come under scrutiny and that the Channel 4 sting is simply journalism doing its job. And I don't disagree with the scrutiny, but I question whether it's applied evenly. We saw absolutely forensic treatment of Boris Johnson, particularly over Partygate. Liz Truss as well received relentless coverage. But when it comes to Labour, we just don't see the same intensity of scrutiny. The Lord Alley donations and the flat, for example, hardly appeared on the BBC. And I don't see the BBC making a big thing about having a convicted criminal in the cabinet.
10: Thank you for that, Nigel. Just to say that the protester, one of the hecklers, a protester who says she's representing climate resistance, has told our colleagues over at Times Radio, I entered Reform Conference last year under the same name, account and ticket. I've been a Reform member for 2 years just to be able to buy Reform Conference tickets. They don't notice. I don't know what else to say. They didn't notice. I've been asked by Reform to be a councillor. I've been in contact with them multiple times. I do think it's ridiculous that after I disrupted them last year, they asked me to be a councillor, but some people are just a bit dim. We all bought tickets and went in legally. As soon as Nigel Farage stepped on stage, we stood up in various rounds to speak to Farage and let him know that we are aware and that we can see he is just backed by billionaires and peddling lies. As soon as I stood up, a lady in front of me yanked my hair. I'm not entirely sure how she managed to get this far back, but she just kind of grabbed forward, so I fell down. And then it was the same with a few other people. There were lots of hands just grabbing me. Security guards came through, picked me up, and on the way out, every single punter, they get their hands on me. I was yanked in every direction. That is the protester, or one of the protesters, who says she's representing climate resistance, and Times Radio spoke to her. We hope to have the clip by the end of the programme. We're trying to get that off our colleagues over at Times Radio. They're obviously very busy putting it on air. Given the atmosphere around this, given the hecklers, given the Channel 4 sting as well, I'm very interested to speak to Luke Gittos. Well, I'm always interested to speak to Luke Gittos, who's a lawyer, writer and director of the Freedom Law Clinic. Luke, you're very welcome to the programme. What do you make of all that's going on at the moment, including Nigel Farage's insistence that he has done absolutely nothing wrong?
5: Yeah, there's a lot of interesting legal angles to this, and I've spent some of my afternoon today looking at the relevant legislation, which is a piece of law from the 2000s. And effectively, I started by looking at one section of that act, which basically says that it's illegal for a party to receive a donation from anyone who isn't a permissible donor, is the language of the statute. And basically, a foreign donor is not a permissible donor. But the language of that section says clearly that a party has to receive the funds in order for an offence to be committed. There is, however, another section which criminalises entering into an arrangement that potentially facilitates an impermissible donation. And actually, this piece of law has reared its head before in the case of Peter Cruddas from quite a few years ago, involving a Times that it's an authority with respect to libel and some alleged wrongdoing that took place a long time ago. But it's quite an obscure piece of legislation. It's not something that comes up an awful lot. And I've been working through it this afternoon and thinking, so what the prosecution would have to prove against, you know, these senior Reform members is that they entered into an arrangement knowingly that was going to facilitate an impermissible donation. I just think there's so many holes and gaps evidentially, at least on what we know at the moment, for the prosecution to get over that. I think actually a prosecution for anyone in connection with this, I will put my hat on the line at this stage and say I think a conviction and a prosecution is quite unlikely. I know that's not a particularly bombshell opinion, but I also want to say this, that look, this has nothing to do with the kind of impartial enforcement of electoral law. I think Nigel Farage is right to say that this was a year-long process of entrapment, that this was timed to disrupt Reform Party conference politically. And I think that's really worrying, that when the police are basically being used, you know, the Lib Dems...
10: Don't journalists just want maximum impact for their investigations? And, I mean, there are... Channel 4 say that, for example, that they wanted to broadcast this earlier, and it was actually Reform UK's lawyers that were stalling for time.
5: Well, look, I think there's no blame to be cast on journalists doing their job, and I think that that's all perfectly reasonable. But when it comes to the state becoming involved and the police and the Lib Dems and others making complaints to the police and people on Twitter calling for individuals to be investigated and arguably prosecuted for criminal offences, we're now talking about something completely different. Even if there is no merit to these calls, you know, this is an attempt to use the police to score further political points against Reform, and that is very, very dangerous indeed. We haven't seen, you know, these same investigations just haven't been parceled out against every political party. We don't, this law is still extremely uncertain. So these calls for prosecution, this call to use the criminal law to punish Reform even further, I think are completely, completely wrong. I think there'd be loads of, also the issue of entrapment is really interesting. So entrapment is the legal, you know, these were the words used by Nigel Farage in his speech. Entrapment is the process where basically someone is induced to commit a criminal offence. And there's a whole body of law that allows the court to stop a prosecution if they find that state actors or non-state actors have basically caused someone to commit a crime that they wouldn't otherwise have committed. And that will be in both the minds of the police and the prosecutors when they come to consider this evidence, because they'll be thinking, well, would the individuals involved had done this without the agents who have induced them to do it? Now, there are arguments both ways on that, but these are the kind of complicating factors that really the calls for the police to be involved at all, I think, are totally, totally misplaced, politically motivated. And I think that the involvement of the criminal law in politics really needs to stop.
10: OK, Luke, thank you as always. That's Luke Giddos there, lawyer, writer and director of the Freedom Law Clinic. Really interesting to talk to him as always. Amanda's been in touch and says, don't these idiots doing stupid stunts at the Reform Conference realise how juvenile they look? It actually backfires spectacularly. Bridie says, can you tell me, did any money actually exchange hands in this sting? If not, is it not a bit like shoplifting and that no crime is committed until they leave the shop? And all governments have proven time over. Politicians say a lot of things they don't actually go on to do. So, Bridie, Reform UK didn't receive any money. Part of the problem is that £32,500 was paid for three polls that ended up being politically useful to Reform UK, and in which it's alleged, and certainly the Channel 4 documentary shows or appears to show, that Dan Jukes and James Orr were involved in setting up these polls. They weren't mandated by Reform, they weren't paid for by Reform, but they were paid by someone else on behalf of them. That's the allegation, and that's part of the problem. So certainly that's the reason, or one of the reasons, why Dan Jukes and James Orr have lost their jobs. So Reform UK didn't receive money, but they received a benefit from it. And certainly what James Orr was filmed as saying undercover, and Dan Jukes as well, would appear to support that anyway. Sue in Lancashire says, what a remarkable and articulate young man. I think she was referring earlier on to the counsellor who we were talking to, George Finch, who Alex was speaking to. So thank you to Sue in Lancashire. For us, there's a joke now, says Betty. Scared of a banner, guilty as hell now. Listen, they needed to make sure that it was all clear and that he was safe. And actually, given those four hecklers, I'm sure they're glad they did that. Sue says the people disrupting this conference should be arrested and charged. It is disgusting. It is undemocratic. Another person says, does this not prove that Nigel needs the protection, etc., from these absolute losers who seek to disrupt in this manner? Helen in Devon says, I'll come back to that actually, Martin says, it's always the left. Farage is the worst, best option. He's realistic. The left are all mentally disturbed. I'm not sure they are, to be honest, but anyway, the policies and beliefs are crazy and unfounded, how blind and indoctrinated they are. And then there's the majority of the population in the UK blindly voting for some sort of socialism. Please wake up, you plonkers. Not you, not us, but them. Becca says, why walk out like a messiah smoking fireworks? Too American for me. I think the people in the hall loved it, Becca, but I know what you mean. Another person says, disruption at Reform UK conference. Having felt angry at first, I'm now feeling that world war determination and spirit to fight for the future of this country. Nick says, hi, Cardi P. Without sounding sycophantic, I've always respected your political reporting. Thank you very much for that. Appreciate that. And thanking us for our unbiased coverage. Really appreciate that. Steve says on Farage's speech, I hope Kemi and Andy were listening, because that is how political oration is done. We're going to talk in just a second about a different story. We're going to talk to the former mayor of Middlesbrough about Middlesbrough being on lockdown. Schools have been shutting ahead of the funerals of those people who died at the A66. Teachers accusing people of giving in to the quad bike thugs. Really interesting story. 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
10: Well, thank you to everybody who has been in touch. John in the West Midlands says the French party is far right. Surely they are growing in popularity due to the French immigration issues. Would taking them back from the UK be a vote winner? I don't think this will pass muster come election time. Iran and the US have shown how a memorandum of understanding means nothing when challenged. It's all smoke and mirrors from Farage. Also, Sharon says these people have really got serious issues. Any one of those idiots could have hurt someone. It's about time put their foot down, and this heckling should not happen at a conference. Mike Williams in Wiltshire says after the Farage speech at the Reform Conference, I have a message from the Prime Minister Burnham. Beat that, mate. Bob says two dynamite speeches. The first from the French guy, he was electric, followed just now by Nigel, who had a Churchill-esque, inspirational, in-depth speech. He's without a doubt the real deal our Prime Minister in waiting can do. Robin Sussex says, congrats on taking that bet from Lord Foulkes. That's the easiest 100 quid you'll ever earn. Someone says we should give it to charity. I'm happy to do that if George Foulkes is too. Kate says, Lord Foulkes needs a hearing test. Nigel's speech was outstanding. I'm not even a UK citizen. Gary says, can I point out to Lord Foulkes that in 1997, Tony Blair took a £1 million bung on behalf of the Labour Party from Bernie Eccleston to literally change the law to the benefit of Eccleston's business. That was Formula One. And that is beyond dispute since the cabinet papers were published from back then. It's a matter of public record. Blair just got to hand the money back and escaped any punishment. Now remind me, Peter, what was your guest Lord Foulkes doing back then? Oh yes, he was a junior minister in Blair's corrupt government. On the bet as well, Trev says, I think you've just blown £100 of your hard-earned income. We will see. Let's talk about Middlesbrough, because schools there have shut ahead of the funeral of one of the A66 people who was in that car. Two police officers very sadly died. Five other people died as well. Head teachers are being accused of giving in to thugs. School said they had no option but to close early. Several schools and medical centre announcing they'll be closing early due to the disruption expected from the funeral taking place at a local church. A rowdy memorial was held for Jacob Matusiak, who was 23. This was a couple of weeks ago, and a gang of around 20 masked youths on scooters, off-road bikes and quad bikes roared through a field in South Bank near Middlesbrough. He had convictions for motoring offences. Robert Cahill, 23, another one of the A66 dead. Friends paid tribute to him by skidding the cars around a farmer's field, churning up the ground before setting motors alight. Kate Dearden, the MP, described the scenes as absolutely horrendous. The former mayor of Middlesbrough is Andy Preston. Andy, do you feel it's appropriate for these schools to close, or were they essentially told to close, do you think?
14: Hello, Peter. That is the question. Did they close to protect their pupils based on strong instructions from the police, or was it an inkling that they had? Now, I put something on social media last night saying we need an answer. Did the police tell the schools to close? And the police made a statement this morning. I'm not saying in response to me, but the police answered the question that everyone's been wondering, and they said they categorically did not tell the schools to close. So we're in a quite baffling situation where you get fined for not sending your kids to school, for you taking them to see a relative, but the school is deciding to send them home early. And this isn't three or four, Peter. This is six or seven schools.
10: Yeah.
14: Doctors' surgeries been closing, things like that. There's a sense of lockdown in some parts of town, and it's terrifying people. It's adding to the drama. It's adding to the bad headlines. And the question is that some teachers nearby have said to me is that for many of these kids, it's a very deprived area. Many of these kids, school is the safest place they could be. So sending them home early when there might be disruptions on their doorstep is probably not a wise move.
10: Just to say, a reporter was forced to flee the funeral in Middlesbrough. A crew was accosted by balaclava-clad men. The reporter forced to flee the funeral of one of the A66 crashed dead after a group of balaclava-clad men confronted the media crew. I come from Northern Ireland, and there have been a number of times when I've lived in a village where there were shops that were told to close when certain things were happening. There were thugs who told them to close or suggested they should close who were acting on behalf of terrorist organisations or maybe terrorists themselves. This kind of stuff happens. There's a lot of intimidation. I just wonder, knowing Middlesbrough as you do, Andy, how on edge are things, do you think?
14: Okay, so so first of all, I have to say is that my mother is 83, coming up 4. She lives in Middlesbrough. She gets the bus into town on her own. She goes to the bank. She sees a friend. She walks onto a nearby council estate and volunteers. Her life is crime-free. Middlesbrough is a high-crime place, but it's in pockets, like everywhere, it's pockets. And if you live in one of these pockets, it can be absolutely awful. And what we mustn't do is attract attention like we've had. The media attention about crime in Middlesbrough, making it look like a war zone, has damaged so much to an already fragile economy.
10: I mean, it's clearly not a war zone, Andy, but there are clearly many, many issues there. I mean, when this reporter was trying to get into a car, they were grabbing the door handles, trying to open the doors. We've seen many arrests as well. We've seen houses rammed and so on. These incidents may be isolated, but they're connected by the sound of things. We don't know that for sure. But clearly there's a big problem there in Middlesbrough.
14: There is a problem, Peter. I would stress to everyone, I do a lot of research into this. These problems are everywhere. These disorganised, organised crime groups of young men, tracksuit young men, they're involved in low-level drug distribution. They cause absolute mayhem and they're really dangerous. They're dangerous because they're stupid and disorganised and they are a threat. But away from the actual centres where the small locations where this is happening and ruining lives, the rest of the town, Peter, is really, really angry. I went to see someone today in the centre of town. I went to a cafe. I'm talking to the waitresses and they were just sick to death. They're angry. They're angry that people can hijack the streets and that they seem to control it. And that's the gist of it here. They had a parade down towards the church. Everyone's allowed to grieve. Everyone is allowed to mourn. Of course they are. But the road was closed on their behalf. Schools are emptied out on their behalf. Businesses are closed. People's lives are being disrupted again by criminals. And it feels to decent people like the criminals are calling the shots and people are getting really angry. Yeah. Really angry.
10: Thank you very much, Andy. Good to talk to you, Andy Preston, former mayor of Middlesbrough. And interesting, just on the issue of entrapment as well, I've just recently been reminded that it's generally not entrapment when an undercover police officer simply buys drugs from a dealer, for example. Under the law, entrapment actually only occurs if the law enforcement uses coercion, intense pressure or manipulation to force someone into committing a crime they would otherwise not have committed. So we use this word entrapment, but actually there is a legal definition as well. Merv has texted to say, careful that bet, you might need to pay tax on it, and you bloody well know Lord Foulkes will grass you up. Alex says people should get out of their bubble and stop giving talk a hard time. It's the home of free speech and common sense. Free speech means listening to others that disagree. Talk holds all politicians of all parties to account. I would stop listening if they changed and became a political party radio channel. Natalie says the publicity is good for Reform UK. They're getting loads. Helen says, I'm in awe of your epic shift today. I have another 13 minutes to go. I will have completed 6 hours on air. I'm on tomorrow for 4 and indeed on Sunday for 4 as well. I'm doing breakfast tomorrow and Sunday 6 until 10. Helen and Devon, thank you for that. 1-7, Cardi P, what a guy. Really appreciate that, Helen. And of course, it's not just a one-man show. There's a whole team. Amy on the tech op, pressing the button. She's been with me for every single minute of this, unlike everybody else. So I want to say a special thank you to Amy and all the other producers and people behind the scenes who've been working so incredibly hard make sure that everything has been on the air today, and indeed will continue to be for another 12 minutes. Becca's been in touch and said, are you drinking Diet Coke out of your mug? It's weird if you are. Well, actually, I've got 3 drinks on the go. I've got a glass of water. I've got a can of Diet Coke here, which is, of course, my fuel. Other soft drinks are available. They're just not as good. And I have in the talk mug usually a cup of tea, although that is finished. Although, actually, my producer, James Liney, is very keen on me putting the Diet Coke in the mug, so the talk mug is there. I haven't done that so far today. I've been very careful in what I've been drinking. But yes, let me just say, when there are 4-minute breaks, those can come in quite handy. We'll get a couple more calls before 7 o'clock and Benedict Spence will let us know what's coming up on his programme between 7 and 9. Stay with us here on Talk.
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3: Good evening. There are major problems up in County Durham for the A1M just west of Darlington. The motorway remains closed both ways following a serious accident. Long queues on the approach and along the A66M heading into Darlington. The M6 in the West Midlands partly blocked southbound at Junction 10, the Wolverhampton-Walsall exit for an emergency service incident. And heading north through Buckinghamshire up the M40, the motorway is restricted just after Junction 4, the High Wycombe Handy Cross roundabout for an investigation. I'm Johnny Ratner.
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2: No-nonsense reaction to the day's biggest talking points across the UK, the home of common sense. This is Talk.
5: Thank you to everybody who has been in touch. Ray says the French knowingly allowing unseaworthy vessels to leave their shores are breaking the law. Consequently, Border Force are entitled to rescue people anywhere at sea and safely take them to the nearest port, e.g. Calais. No testicular fortitude. Scramble, scramble, says Peter, for me today is my Obama Brexit moment. I wasn't bothered about Brexit until Obama told us we would be at the back of the queue. I do wonder if they carried out the same process as filmed with other parties, what the outcome would have been. Now I will vote for Reform UK. Mad Catwoman 67 on Twitter says no other politician can give a speech as good as Nigel can, regardless of the planted hecklers. And plenty of people in touch about that, as well as Pat in West Sussex, Pat Robertson, who said fantastic speech by Nigel, despite the hecklers. I am with him 100%. Gary says four of the young men in the car that crashed on the A66 were aged 17, 17, 18 and 23, yet already have 37 criminal convictions between them. Sounds to me like where they come from is pretty lawless. Gary, I think that's a very fair point. Let's take a couple of calls before we speak to Benedict Spence. He's going to be doing the evening exchange between 7 and 9. I should say I'm on breakfast tomorrow and Sunday between 6 and 10. I'm also on drive all of next week, sitting in for Kevin, 4 till 7, and Duncan Barks is going to be on drive. Duncan Barks is going to be in the evening exchange Monday to Thursday with Samara Gill on Friday. Let's speak to Michael in Sunderland. He has given me a ring on 0344 499 1000. Michael, you're very welcome to the programme. What would you like to say?
6: Hi, Peter. Thanks for taking me call. The thing I'm concerned about is, I'm more concerned about Andy Burnham and how he's going to fund all of these deficits he's got.
5: He's made a heck of a lot of commitments, hasn't he?
6: Yeah, he's got I'm on about the NHS, the defence, welfare, and the likes of that. So I hope he gets as much scrutiny as Nigel Farage has had over all of this, whether it's 5 million or whatever's been going on over the last 6 months. I live in Sunderland, okay, and for 50 years we had Labour up here, and they didn't listen to us for the last 15 or 20 years. I'm about me personally and people who I know. And then we got rid of the reforms up here. It's the same with the Conservatives and Labour. The country has had enough of the two so-called top two people, just a bit like the BBC. We've had enough of them. They're outdated. They need to be get reformed, and that's why we're going to get reform in. And about the boats, they wouldn't be talking about the boats if it wasn't for Nigel Farage and reform.
5: Well, that's a very fair point as well, Michael. I think that you've made that point very, very well. I want to just get another call in from Claire in East Sussex, who wants to talk about George Fookes, Lord Fookes, who was on earlier on. Claire, you're on the air. What would you like to say?
7: Oh, thank you. I'll tell you what, I'm all for that, what that guy's just said.
5: Okay, yeah. You agree with Michael in Sunderland?
7: Oh, 100%.
5: Okay.
7: 100%. You know, at the end of the day, I feel really sorry and sad about what's happening to Nigel Farage at the moment. You know, it's all well, you know, the BBC, ITV, Channel 4, Channel 5, they never put anything out there about what's being talked about, what's happening, right? So you do talk and stuff like that, that the actual real people, British people, actually get to really know what is actually going on. Okay.

0: what upsets me is that Nigel Farage actually stood by and he said to these two people, "Stand, you've got to stand down and no longer you're in with Reform." Now, Shemama, whatever her name is.
1: Shabana Mahmood, the Home Secretary.
0: Thank you. And West Streeting. They were recorded by a Sun reporter, right? And they were laughing and all that about, oh, now that you're in this
1: position, people being let out of prison and so on. Is that what you're referring to? Yeah.
0: Right, have they lost their jobs? Have they been told to stand down? No, they haven't. And it was only like being reported, say, like 2-3 days or less than a week, you know? Poor Nigel Farage, anything that happens in that party, it goes on and on and on and on and on.
1: Okay.
0: You know, and it's disgusting. It's absolutely disgusting.
1: Okay, Claire, listen, I've got to speak to Benedict, who's coming up, and I really appreciate your points there, and indeed all the points that everyone's made over the last 6 hours. I know there's been a lot of a debate going on about our coverage, what we're doing, what Reform are doing, and all the rest of it, and I really appreciate everybody, even the critical voices, because on my programmes we disagree without being disagreeable. The Big B is in the building. Benedict Spence is taking over between 7 and 9. What's coming up in your programme?
2: Well, Liverpool are playing Ipswich in the Premier League's early kickoff, and I'm going to be talking about Giorgio Armani's early release of his autumn-winter collection. Now, are we buying any of this?
1: No. I'm not buying any of the autumn-winter collection anyway.
2: I'm trying my best. It's Reform. It's all going to be Reform. It's going to be a long weekend of Reform, and it's going to start as it's been doing this evening right here. There'll be a little bit of Falkland Islands as well, and a little bit about Birmingham City Council, which is not in the greatest of financial situations, but has decided to allocate some money towards taking down English flags, which I'm sure everybody would agree is a fantastic use of your cash. So we're going to be talking about that and anything else anybody else wants to talk about. If you want to talk about Giorgio Armani, by all means, text in. Give me a call. Give me a WhatsApp. I'd be interested to hear your thoughts.
1: You're a style icon. Benedict Spence will be with you between 7 and 9. Thanks, everybody who has been very curious about what I'm eating and drinking for some reason. Elisa says, own up, what have you been snacking on? I did have some chicken earlier. I had a little bit of my lunch that was left over that I may have consumed in one break. I also had quite a few celebrations supplied by the producers. Thank you to Mel in Manchester as well. He says, evening, Peter, what a shift. You've earned a pint or two. Great show as always, and well done, Reform UK as well. So there's plenty to discuss in all of that. Just a reminder, I'll be with you tomorrow between 6 and 10 for breakfast tomorrow and Sunday. A bit of a schedule change. I'll be doing breakfast Saturday and Sunday, and Peter Barnes will be doing the mid-morning programme between 10 and 12:30, I think, tomorrow, and 10 and 1 on Sunday. Drive all of next week will be me still in for Kevin O'Sullivan between 4 and 7, and Duncan Barks will be doing the evening exchange between 7 and 10 Monday to Thursday, and then Samara Gill at this time next week. And normal service resumes on Monday the 14th. All of that I'll put on my Twitter as well, because people do ask me about all of that. Lots to discuss with Benedict Spence as well. He is here on the other side of the news, and stick with him right until 9 o'clock. At that stage, you can watch Isabel Oakeshott and Christian Drogan's investigation, or if you wanted to, you could tune in to me again on Times Radio, because I'll be speaking to Jeff Norcott about the politics of the week. Whatever will we talk about? It's been so incredibly quiet. I'll see you tomorrow morning at 6 a.m. bright and early for a weekend breakfast. Benedict's next.
3: 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On the hour, headlines.
4: Nigel Farage says Reform UK needs to do better as it grows, but he insists the party hasn't broken any rules, rejecting claims it commissioned polling from an overseas company. Mr. Farage also says it hasn't accepted dodgy money after a party official appeared to tell reporters, posing as US businessman, he'd managed to disguise donations from overseas. He and another aide have stepped down after the sting was broadcast on Channel 4. Reform donor Aaron Banks has told Harry Cole's Saves the West it's a storm in a teacup.
5: There's two people that probably got above themselves. They've been dealt with. What else do you want to say? I mean, it's you go in politics, you go through these periods that can be rocky. The public generally tend to forget about things very quickly.
4: Well, at the party's conference, Mr. Farage said a reform government would stop the boats within 100 days and reduce energy bills. He said he wouldn't let anyone get in the way of his plans. Labour peer Lord Foulkes has called the speech pathetic.
6: He was struggling because Andy Burnham doing so well. He was struggling because of the Channel 4 revelations. He was struggling because he didn't know exactly what to say about the 100 days and came up with some astonishing things about attacking the judges, attacking the civil service, as well as attacking the House of Lords.
4: In other news, officers are out in Middlesbrough where the funeral's been taking place for one of five men who died in a crash following a police chase. Their car was going the wrong way down a dual carriageway when it crashed into a police vehicle, killing two officers last month. We're expecting confirmation later this month. New drilling's been approved at the Jackdaw gas field off Aberdeen. The PM will likely announce an investment in renewables too, as environmental campaigners and some Labour MPs won't be happy. And Lindsay Clance's case in the US is being declared a mistrial after the jury failed to reach a verdict again. She admits killing her three young children but claims had postpartum psychosis.
3: Talk. News. Update. Across the UK. On DAB+. On YouTube. 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The home of common sense. This is Talk. Rounding up the day's biggest talking points, the Evening Exchange.
2: Good evening, everybody. It's me, Benedict Spence. I am here for the next 2 hours to talk about everything that's been going on in the world of British politics, current affairs, and further afield today. And it has been one of those days, as they say. This was meant to be, you know, nice, easy, calm Friday. Lean into the weekend. Everybody's relaxed. Everybody's feeling good. And no, that's never how things go in British politics. Reform, obviously, as you can imagine, at the centre, right as their party conference is starting. And a scandal has broken. We've seen earlier today the news that James Orr, the ideological underpinning behind Reform, and Dan Dukes, Nigel Farage's long-standing right-hand man, have both left. The party insists that they've done nothing wrong. The individuals insist that they've done nothing wrong. But it's a very time-honoured tradition in British politics, which is that when something, in fact, has gone wrong, you throw the viziers, the advisers, the people around the man in charge, under the bus in the vague hope that you can actually keep the show on the road. Is that what has happened this evening? I'd love to get your take on it. I'd love to know what you think. Is this a particularly pivotal moment for Reform, especially at the exact moment in the polls Labour have overtaken the party? At one point, it looked as if it was just a coronation. It looked like it was going to happen. It looked as if it was inevitable. And now, Labour on 28 points in the polls to Reform's 25. Could we, in fact, be in the beginnings of an offing of an early general election? Who knows? Lots of people are talking about it. I'd love to get your thoughts on that. On top of this, of course, we get this every couple of months. There's this country in Latin America called Argentina. It's not very good with its money. And when it gets particularly bad at handling its money, it decides that it wants to start talking about a war that it lost about 40, 50 odd years ago. It's a really strange approach to, you know, sort of doing diplomacy. When you're losing, double down on the losing by talking about another time that you lost and try to spin yourself as being the winner. Hey? That's how they do it over there. I'm not sure, but the Falklands are on the news item again. The president of Argentina, Javier Milei, has started talking about wanting to take them again. We'll discuss at some point over the course of the next couple of hours whether or not that's feasible, whether or not they could do that, whether or not we should be worried. And then, of course, there's the other things to talk about, as touched upon just then with Peter Cardwell. Birmingham City Council has decided it's going to be spending money that it doesn't have taking down flags that belong to the country that Birmingham is in. Is this a sensible move? Do you think that actually that this is a great way to spend local people's money? I'm not sure, but yeah, it's up to you. What do you think? Give me a call on 03444991000 or text TALK and your message to 87222 or tweet at TalkTV. Get in touch. Let me know what you think. Has the reform bubble burst? Is this the start of a general election? Does it matter? Do you care? Where are the Conservatives? What are they up to? Talk to me about your weekend plans if you want. I don't really mind. But I've got a couple of people here with me in the studio who are very knowledgeable about all things politics. We'll find out whether or not they're knowledgeable about the Falkland Islands, where they are, what people do down there. And maybe I'll ask them about a few other things. Just to test their general knowledge, I have got Lucy Beresford and Phil Dave in the studio with me. How are we, guys? What's going on?
7: We are very excited.
2: Do you guys have good weekends ahead, by the way? I forgot to ask.
7: Yeah. I think we do. Yeah.
8: I, to be perfectly honest, okay. I just normally spend the weekends just hibernating, recovering from the abundance of work that takes place during the week, you see.
2: I see. You struggle, and then you hibernate, and then you come back to the
8: struggle. Yeah, I just curl up in a ball.
2: I see.
7: But the exciting thing is, as you said, politics is constantly moving and changing. So any plans that I thought I had for the weekend are probably going to go out the window
2: anyway.
7: I said I think I'm going to have a nice weekend.
2: I see. Well, I hope you both have a nice weekend. Everybody listening to this at home has a nice weekend. One person who's probably not going to have the best weekend is Nigel Farage. Nigel Farage obviously was expecting this to be a Reform Party conference this week. It was going to be the sort of the centrepiece to the re-emergence of his party after a particularly difficult summer. But they were stung by this Channel 4-backed investigation. And there are some questions about the futures of individuals within the party and how much this is actually going to damage them long term. Now, Farage himself believes that there could be an election in the spring. Whether or not that's true, I think it's probably been made a little bit more more likely given today's events. I think at some point we actually have a clip about this.
9: In September 2024, just after our breakthrough in the general election, and I said Starmer's government will not go the full term. I said very clearly that I believed that financial circumstances would force Labour into a spring 2027 election. And you know what? I stand by that. I believe there will be an election next spring.
2: Well, if he does believe that there's going to be an election in next spring, then they're going to have to improve their performance pretty sharply. Now, Farage obviously has lost two very important aides today. He was unequivocal, though. He said that he would sack ministers in a Reform government that didn't perform.
9: At this conference, we tell you that in the first 100 days of government, we will make fundamental changes to the way this country is run. We will keep our pledges, and I will hold those ministers to account. And if in 100 days they have not delivered on their promises, I will sack them and replace them with somebody else with the courage to do it.
2: Well, he anticipates that there'll be a general election. He's set his stall out. He's trying to put the standards back in place. But Lucy, Phil, it's not been a great start to what was supposed to be a rather triumphal weekend for Nigel Farage, has it?
7: Well, he's definitely lost the narrative. That's the unfortunate thing for him. He is someone who likes to take control and, if you like, make the weather. He's the one that feels that when he speaks, the other parties move around him and have to take action. But this time, it's actually as a result of something that's happened about his party, that the initiatives that he wanted to announce, sacking people after 100 days, but also the announcement on small boats, which in any other conference would probably have really grabbed the headlines tomorrow's front pages. That's all going to have been blown out of the water by this Channel 4 sting and the fact that even though they tried to lance the boil in a very ruthless way, getting rid of two, you called them viziers. They really have been alongside the Praetorian Guard, alongside Nigel Farage for decades now. They have gone, those marks you can see on them are bus tyre marks, as they have been thrown under the proverbial bus in order to protect Nigel Farage. Whether that will actually translate into a spike in the polls is really interesting, because even though delegates at the conference have said this Channel 4 sting doesn't really affect us, we don't see it changing our view of Nigel Farage, in a way, that's not the point. They are always going to be the choir that he's singing to. What he needs to reach out to are voters who haven't voted for Reform yet, or donors who haven't donated to Reform yet. And both of those camps of people are probably looking at what has happened in Birmingham today and thinking, maybe I won't touch them with a barge pole.
8: See, I think what's interesting about all of this is that, apart from the fact that Channel 4 clearly, I don't remember the last time they went undercover for Labour or possibly the Tories, but certainly don't remember the last time they went undercover for Labour, don't remember them going undercover for the Green Party. So clearly there is an agenda here, and I don't think we should really fall into that trap of them clearly trying to control the political direction of this country. Like so many who lean to the left, they are desperately intimidated by Nigel Farage and the Reform UK party because they can see how well they're doing. But what I take away from Nigel Farage's speech is that, quite simply, he is saying what so many of the British public are crying out to hear. He is saying that the House of Lords will no longer be allowed to block anything that is the will of the people. He's saying that civil servants would do as they're told. He's saying that ministers will actually be, if you like, grateful for the position they're given, and that they will actually work for the people rather than actually sort of just take all the benefits and run off. So I think that he is making a lot of the right noise, but like so many politicians, of course, actions speak a hell of a lot louder.
2: Well, that's the thing, isn't it? He can sit here and he can sort of, well, he can't sit here, he can sit where he is today in Birmingham, and he can talk about wanting to sort of be a bit of a tonic to British politics, and a lot of people, I think, would agree with him. But if actually, you know, I understand what you're saying, Channel 4 might come at this with a bit of an agenda, and that we shouldn't necessarily allow them to set that agenda. But Farage himself has lent into that agenda by responding in the way that he has. These two very senior people have gone. It would have been entirely within his power to actually prevent them from going if he felt that actually they didn't have anything to answer. So this is clearly a decision has been taken with his consent at some point. So as much as we might say that people are elsewhere are very concerned about Nigel Farage, Farage is really very concerned about this, and it's just going to feed into the idea, because it's an old-fashioned sort of scandal about where money comes from in politics, that maybe Reform aren't quite, in the best case scenario, aren't quite as different but as the Tories.
7: Exactly.
2: And in the worst, they're just amateur.
7: They're just, I think if you have your conference and it is beset by images of unprofessionalism or alleged deceit, if you've got so many hecklers, if you've got speeches that don't start for an hour or so, and you are trying to give the impression that you are not only professional, but that you are very different to the other people who've come before, the other parties, the other ways in which they've operated. And then the narrative is actually, they're all the same. They're all in it for themselves. They're taking money. They don't know where it comes from. And it's a stench around that particular narrative. That's going to be very hard to wash away just by saying we're different and we've got some policies. Because to some extent, some of the things that Nigel Farage is suggesting, for example, you know, if the House of Lords blocks anything, that somehow they'll be kind of put into the long grass. I don't think the King would necessarily have anything. He would have something to say about that. And when he gives the impression that these are the things he could do in 100 days. And for sure, we always want our politicians to hit the ground running, which was arguably what did for Keir Starmer in the very first 3 months of his premiership in 2024. Nevertheless, Nigel Farage, at the moment, looks just like every other politician. Inept.
8: Maybe, but at the same time is saying the right things where other politicians aren't. So I think that one should never, and I don't need to tell you, Lucia, the power of words, because I'm perfectly sure that that is what's going to speak to the voters. But just on the point of when you're saying about his speech being delayed, I think we need to cut a little bit of slack on that. You know, given what we saw with the late Anne Widdecombe, understandably people in Reform are going to be very shaky about security. And if there was a snifter of potential risk to Nigel Farage's well-being and
7: but
8: to
7: you
8: his
7: could
8: security,
7: argue there was risk. There were four sets of hecklers. So for sure, maybe they did have good protocols in place for Nigel Farage actually on the stage. But in the conference hall, four different sets of people somehow managed to get in and disrupt proceedings. And that could be a security risk for sure. That again makes them look inept. At the same time, it actually just looks really amateur. It's like nothing is professional about these people.
8: Well, I don't know about nothing. I think that it's probably more likely to be a case that if there are four people who were determined to get in there and then they posed as Reform voters, you know, for all intent, for all we know, and we obviously don't know the details of this, they could have easily have bought Reform Party membership to gain access to that conference just to cause trouble. And all I think it demonstrates really is how terrified the left is of Nigel Farage. They're just determined to do all they can to bring the guy down before he's even got anywhere close to number 10.
2: I think, though, it's curious because this is, you know, people have been saying about Reform for a long time, oh, it's a new party, it's an insurgent party. I think we're kind of getting to the stage where we have to stop calling it a new party. You would expect there to be a little bit more professionalism, maybe a little bit more discipline. And we've actually already seen, haven't we, because of a schism within the party, a splintering off and the creation of another party entirely. So one of the things that Nigel Farage really does seem to value his personal loyalty, and he's very quick to sort of get rid of people who don't demonstrate that, possibly even to the point where he prioritizes it over the ability to perform, where he actually prioritizes it over competence, say. Now, that some people might disagree with that, but that certainly seems to be the impression.
8: Over his competence, you mean?
2: Well, I think ultimately this is one thing where people who are very loyal are being rewarded within reform, and as we've seen demonstrated by the sting today, these were not necessarily the most intelligent people or smart. Well, perhaps they were intelligent, wrong thing to say. Certainly in the case of James Orr, I don't think anybody could question these intelligent.
7: He's got a brain the size of a planet, but he hasn't got any common sense.
2: Exactly. He doesn't have that sort of political nous that perhaps you need. And again, should people then be worrying? I mean, let's be clear. These may be two people who the average person in the street has not heard of, but they are hugely significant to Farage's own operation. And as I was saying, we've seen, obviously, there's been this departure from reform, people joining Restore, some people just perhaps even giving up on politics in general. Is this just going to be another one of those things where the leader, who is, in this particular party, the be-all and end-all, has been undermined again for his own judgment in actually giving this sort of power to people who clearly were very naive about the way journalism and politics works?
8: Possibly, but at the same time, I think that sort of if we're going on the basis of reputation in terms of we're going on what has happened with other political parties, I don't want to do what everyone does here and deflect and say, well, look, there's nothing to see here, look over there, look over there. So I'm aware that definitely there are flaws in Reform UK, but there are flaws in every single party. And I think the difference is that I've never got the impression that Nigel is one to, if you like, deflect and say, well, don't look at us, we did this. He actually takes it on the chin and says, okay, fine, this is what happened, this is the reason why I took this donation, this is what I've done to deal with these individuals who were in the Channel 4 sting. I don't think he shies away from it like the other party leaders would, and that's why I think even if there are flaws, that's why he comes across as different.
2: Yeah, very quickly, he said today he thinks that there's a chance that we're going to have a general election in the spring. What do you guys think? Do you think it's more likely today?
7: I think as a result of last night's TV programme, it's more likely. If I was Andy Burnham, would I chance it? Because it is a big risk, and we don't know what that budget is going to say in October. I think he'll make a decision after the budget. I don't think it'll happen before the budget. I think he'll do the budget, see how it lands, and then see what the polling is like. Although, of course, the polling industry is also under scrutiny at the moment. But yes, probably early next year.
8: Andy Burnham, that is, might not even get the chance to decide if there is an early election, because if his party carry on the way they're carrying on, I wouldn't be in the least bit surprised if this country is hurtling towards bankruptcy.
2: Well, that's what these two think. Anybody have any other opinions, please call in, let me know, send me a text. We're keen to hear what you guys think. Is there going to be an early general election? Is this a particularly sticky moment for Nigel Farage? Can he ride it out? Again, call in on 0344 499 1000, text talk and your message to 87222, or tweet at talktv. Next, we will be discussing that thing, of course, that the Reform love to discuss, and they'd probably rather we spent most of the last day talking about it. That's migration. This is Talk.
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19: Good evening. Long delays in County Durham continue for the A1M. The motorway remains closed southbound near Darlington. That follows a serious accident. On the M60 in Greater Manchester, the two inside lanes of four are blocked off anti-clockwise at junction 16 at Pendlebury at the scene of a multi-vehicle collision. And in Lancashire, the M55 partly blocked westbound just after junction 4 towards Blackpool for an investigation. South East London, Watling Street at Bexley Heath blocked eastbound by an accident. I'm Johnny Ratner.
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3: Argument, attitude, opinion. Have you got the guts for talk? Across the UK, the home of common sense, this is Talk.
2: Welcome back. It's me, Benedict Spence, still here. They still haven't carted me out, and I've still got Phil and Lucy here. And we are talking all things reform at this moment in time. Obviously, reform would prefer it if we were just talking about things that they would like us to talk about. And now I will give them some respite, and we will discuss one of the things that Nigel Farage announced today, which was that if he becomes Prime Minister, big if, there will be a strategy towards returning migrants out of the United Kingdom, indeed to stop them from coming forever. He has signed an agreement with Jordan Bardella, who is the French politician of the party, which I believe is now called National Rally. He used to be the Front National, who has replaced the multiple generations of Le Pens who used to lead that party. This is now the man who is riding high in France, and an agreement has been signed to stop the constant flow of migration across the Channel. It sounds nice, it sounds promising, but would it actually work? Lucy Beresford, Phil Dave, you're still here with me. Do you have any thoughts on whether or not you think this latest ruse would stop the boats?
7: Well, it helps that there is such a bond between these two particular gentlemen, that actually sometimes what you feel is that the French say yes, but they don't do anything. And that's because we don't necessarily have a really good relationship with the leaders. And if you've got Jordan Bardella and Nigel Farage actually hand in glove on this particular issue, which, let's be clear, is a very salient issue for a large number of voters, that's going to be great. So the key is, how does this work in practice? It doesn't seem to me like there are necessarily going to be too many resources. I don't know how much money is going to be put into it. Is it literally going to be about the will and the motivation of the French police or the French government to make sure that these people are just sent right back? The key thing is that this story works on two levels. Is it going to work to reduce migration? And before that, is it a policy that will encourage people to vote for reform at the next general election, whenever that is? And if it does the latter first, then in a way, for reform, it doesn't really matter whether it works in practice.
8: Well, I was going to say, I think we need to not overlook the fact that both these men need to get to a position of power where they can make it happen before we start celebrating it. But don't get me wrong, let's just say hypothetically that they do. They both get to where they want to be, and indeed they come up with this arrangement. Then, look, I personally believe that the proof of the pudding will be in the eating, and as much as I would love to think that they will do something to stop, it's also got to be in France's best interest as well. If you are going to talk about sort of an agreement that says that we're not going to let migrants get as far, illegal migrants rather, get as far as the French waters and then cross over. So I would like to think that yes, it will help, and it's possibly just a stunt, if you like, by both sides of the pond, if you like, so that they actually sort of get the votes, because of course this is a subject of much discussion and debate in France as well. Let's not forget that even though we seem to think a lot of them just go through France and come straight over to the UK, the truth is that France has also been dominated by illegal migration as well. So it's a massive deal for both countries. It could just be that sort of if they sort of do this to say, look at us, this is what we'll do if we get into power, and then they're just trying to win votes. Who knows? I hope it works. But yeah. I think that there's a long way to go before we actually see the benefits of this.
2: There is a long way to go, but does it sort of feel to either of you as though there is a bit of a sea change going on in Europe? And when once upon a time, it was just sort of isolated parties, be it the AfD in Germany or be it Fratelli d'Italia or whoever it would be in Italy, that were sort of talking tough, but there wasn't much of a coherent policy. At the core of Britain's problems does seem to be a route through France. And of course, we've had multiple examples over the years of the Front National, as they were then, now National Rally, getting close, getting into the final two of the presidency, but not quite getting over the line. Is there a sense, actually, that we are closer to that position? And maybe if that were to happen, could that, in fact, be the impetus that a party like Reform needs to turn around to the British voting public and say, look what's happening in Europe, this is the direction of travel, give us the same sort of confidence that they are being given? Is that the moment, do you think, that it could actually help Reform get back on track if another party, a bit like how, you know, Donald Trump doing very well in the United States gave Brexit a bit of a boost, could the same thing happen if this happens in France?
7: Well, you're right to point out that other countries are looking at the migration problem. There's been coordination signed by Denmark, Germany, the Netherlands and two other countries to send a lot of illegal migrants to Uganda, and they're going to be paying Uganda a lot of money to do that, and that's been announced in the last 24 hours. So we're pushing at an open door, one might say, for other countries to say you're not doing something that's too out there. But at the same time, where is the political will? And as you say, it all depends on who gets into power in France next year and what the situation is like. And, you know, it wasn't only 2 days ago that Andy Burnham was standing alongside President Macron, who said you can have an extra 45 policemen to help you. But, you know, if there is the political will and they feel that it's in their party's interest and in their national interest, then there could be a lot more coordination.
2: But, Phil, isn't this, again, in some ways also a condemnation of how we now do politics in Britain? Because we do seem to be incredibly reactionary where we do react, and it seems to be almost as though politics in this country waits for events to happen before it kind of gets its act together.
8: Totally. And actually, one thing that's quite curious is that politics seems to react to the loudest voice nowadays. So it's always pandering to the minority rather than the majority. I've said this for a very long time, many times on Talk. But the obvious opposition to globalism, which of course this is all part and parcel of, is nationalism. And it's not really a shock that nationalists now feel that they have no choice but to make their voices heard. I don't know whether or not you've seen some of the imagery coming out of Spain this week.
2: Yes.
8: It's been quite phenomenal to see patriots of Spain just coming to the streets in their tens of thousands. Curiously, I loved the way that the BBC and other outlets decided to play that right down. First of all, not only really covering it to the same degree they would do if it was, say, some sort of like pro-Palestinian, inverted commas, rally, but instead what they were doing is they said thousands took to the streets rather than the tens of thousands that it actually was, possibly even towards hundreds of thousands, not really a confirmed number that I've seen. However, the point being is that nationalists, I now think, are feeling emboldened to start making their voices heard because they know that it's the only way they're going to get their politicians to react. Now, of course, if we're lumbered with a bunch of globalists in power in whatever country, whether it's France, if it's in this country, wherever, then they're not going to change the tide on that front. But hopefully what it will do is it will actually start saying to those who think they can suppress people who are patriotic that this is coming to an end.
2: Well, to listen to one patriot from overseas, Donald Trump has today warned Andy Burnham that his country, the UK, faces disaster unless he gets to grips with immigration. Do we think for a second Andy Burnham's going to listen to what Donald Trump has to say, or is he going to continue to just pretend that everything's fine?
7: Well, again, I think this clamour is only going to get louder. The problem that Trump has is that people write him off. They don't listen to him because he changes his mind so often. So even when he actually says something that might actually be pertinent, he runs the risk of people closing their ears. And we don't yet know what the relationship that Andy Burnham will forge with Donald Trump. He has said he's going to be pragmatic, having been incredibly critical of him when before he became Prime Minister. And we've got 2 years to find out how that will play. But certainly when Donald Trump, in effect, says, you are losing control of your country, he is articulating what a lot of other people feel. And they feel that their politicians have not been listening to them. But as Phil says, that's actually been taking place in other countries around Europe as well. The clamour is growing for people to say, we haven't got enough room, we haven't got enough space, we haven't got enough resources, our politicians need to do it differently.
8: Yeah. And the other thing one has to consider as well, of course, is that it's sort of based on what you were saying, Lucy, is that even if Trump means well with what he's saying, the awful truth is that there is so much Trump derangement, and indeed, as a result of it, so much hatred for the man, that he could say something that is perfectly legitimate and in the country's best interest, but actually our politicians could be inclined to do the polar opposite because they think, well, if Trump says this, then it must be totally wrong. So actually, in some horrible way, it could have a really disastrous effect.
2: Well, that's an upbeat note to end. Thank you for that saying, Phil and Lucy. Right, well, we're going to take a short break now. And when we come back, we will be talking about other things, and it's always so many positive things going on in the news in the UK. Amongst that is, of course, the news that there are record numbers of violent criminals and sex offenders currently roaming the streets. Doesn't that just make you feel warm and fuzzy inside? And we're going to be talking about Birmingham City's council to spend money on removing English flags. Back in a few minutes. This is Talk.
0: The boiler room of common sense. 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
2: Welcome back. I'm Benedict Spence and you're listening to Talk, and we are discussing all of the magnificently positive and upbeat news stories that, oh, I can't keep a straight face. It's not great. It's not been brilliant. I mean, we've been discussing reform and everything that's been going so badly wrong with them today. And I'm afraid now, the next segment, it's going to be stuff that's going to make your blood boil. It's not particularly positive. The first story that we're going to get to now, the news that record numbers of violent criminals and sex offenders, who can't forget them, they are at large. And given that we've had the announcements over the last couple of weeks that Andy Burnham is going to have to release thousands of very dangerous prisoners back onto the streets to free up space in his prisons, to put other people into the prisons for increasingly shorter sentences, to create a sort of a magic roundabout of criminality. This is going to go down like a lead balloon, isn't it? Lucy Beresford and Phil Dave, you're still with me, and I can tell by your expressions, you're just delighted to hear about this, aren't you? It's really upbeat.
7: It's horrific, actually, because whenever you think of it in the abstract, it just sounds ghastly. And then you think, these people could be roaming the streets where I live, that actually if somebody is convicted of sexual assault and they are now out, or domestic violence, or other really heinous crimes, the idea that we simply haven't got enough space to protect the rest of the nation from these people is a really ludicrous position that we have got ourselves into. Now, one of the things I've never quite understood, it's a rather, I hope this doesn't sound too glib, but certainly during COVID there was this enormous concerted effort to make sure that the nation stayed safe. And to some extent you could argue that they erred on the side of overabundance of caution. But what we did was we really put our nose to the grindstone and said all the different government departments were kind of concentrated in their efforts. Could the same not happen within the prison system? That actually other departments could actually say, well, we can give you this information, we can give you resources, we can give you time, could we not even build Nightingale prisons if the will was there? And unfortunately, I just think it's the kind of headline that we've gotten so used to that actually no minister is prepared to tackle it.
2: Yeah, and I mean, just give you some idea of the figures. We're talking about 630 convicted criminals, including 129 who were convicted of serious violent offences, who should have been returned to prison for breaching the terms of their release and haven't been. And I mean, in particular, as you touched upon there, Lucy, we're talking about potentially domestic abusers who it is well known they follow patterns of behaviour and are more likely to reoffend in many cases than others. I mean, Phil, what sort of encouragement does this give people at all that the government is actually on board with what the public want, which is to be kept fundamentally safe?
8: Well, I was actually going to say, what kind of encouragement does this give people to even bother following the law at all? This is what it worries me the most, because, yes, you're quite right, Lucy, obviously the thought of just someone like that, even one person like that, roaming around the streets near where one might live, is indeed a great worry in itself. But then times that by 100 or so, if not thousands or so, then yes, that's absolutely very worrying indeed. But what it does is it sends the most ridiculous message to people who are tempted to carry out such crimes. What it says to them is, you do that and there'll be no consequence. It's totally and utterly fine. And yet again, we are seeing the symptoms of a society that over decades has systematically removed any trace of discipline. And what we've done is, every step of the way, we've been told how horrible discipline is. It's shocking, you know, when someone is punished in school. It's terrible when someone goes to prison. They're just misunderstood, and that they probably need to be rehabilitated or something like that, or something along those lines. And then, whatever other claptrap the extreme left come out with. And we're just basically seeing the consequence of that now. And it's just getting ridiculous. When on the point of Nightingale prisons, the only thing that I've heard that is sensible on that front, because technically speaking, I suppose, when you think of Nightingale, you think of sort of something that's erected quite quickly and therefore probably won't have quite the same level of security as, say, a proper prison should have.
7: Well, the problem
8: is
7: it's more to do with staffing. That's the problem.
8: Very true.
7: You could probably erect it, but you couldn't get the staff to
8: Of course, we even saw with the Nightingale hospitals. Let's not forget, of course, the Nightingale hospitals were built quite quickly. We didn't actually have people to be to do the nursing and the medical work within them. And as a result of it, I think only about 6 or 7 patients maximum went into the Nightingales in the end. But what the most sensible suggestion I heard, and I must confess, I can't remember who said it, but it was definitely someone on Talk throughout the last couple of weeks. And they said that actually, rather than look to building other prisons immediately, what we could do to try and combat this is a couple of things. We could build porta cabins within the grounds of the prisons, because if you think about prison grounds, they're obviously quite secure in themselves.
2: Yes.
8: Obviously sort of not as secure as when you go into the building and you've got several layers of high security doors. But if you put, say, the minor offenders in the grounds of the prison, which still have high walls, barbed wire and all that malarkey in porta cabins that get locked, that could be a way of easing overcrowding in the actual main prison itself that could be reserved for the more dangerous criminals. On top of that, anyone ever heard of bunk beds? So, you know, all of these things that could actually be done if they really wanted to combat this, it just feels as though there's no will to do it.
2: No will, and they'll say no money. Of course, the Ministry of Justice suffered about 40% cuts in real terms under the coalition. But speaking of the subject of having money for things, because we do have to move on, we don't have money for prison spaces, but you know what we do have, guys? Do you know what we have lots of money to do? And that's to remove flags. Remove our own flags. Yes, and this is the news. Brace yourselves, ladies and gentlemen, because this is a good one. Birmingham City Council, which is bankrupt, effectively, has announced that it is going to be removing flags, and it estimates that it'll cost about £2.6 million. I'll say it again. It's a council that doesn't have any money, and it wants to take down Union flags and British flags across the St George and everything else, and it's going to pay around 130 odd quid per flag, which I don't know how much it costs to put them up in the first place, but that doesn't seem like a particularly efficient use of money. Phil, is this the greatest thing that they could be doing with this 2.6 million that they don't have in the first place?
8: No, and I would say if I was Birmingham City Council, I'd be far more concerned about the ongoing bin crisis that seems to plague everyone in Birmingham at the moment, where, of course, rubbish just is not being collected at regular intervals. We're still not sure exactly sort of how many bags are stacked sky high on the street, but let's not dwell on that. As long as we don't have that nasty Union flag on display, that's all that really matters. Look, it, to my mind, just demonstrates even more that there are people who are desperately anti-British, whether that be cultural, historical, whatever it may be. They're just anti-England, anti-Britain, who are in positions of power. They should never have been allowed to get as far as they have. And actually, they're not even hiding how much they hate this country now. It is shameful.
2: Do you agree, Lucy? Are they anti-England, anti-Britain, or is this just a bit of an eyesore and it needs to be taken down? I mean, it's against the law in some
7: cases. It's very performative, and it's very much about how you spend your money. I mean, first of all, I would say I am going to volunteer to take those flags down in the sense that it's obviously really good money. That is how, if I could earn that money just taking flags down, I think we'd probably all be volunteering. But quite seriously, again, it's all about political choices as to how money is spent, which goes back to the previous topic of, you know, how are you, what is your priority as a government? Your pyramid of priorities should be keeping your citizens safe, keeping them safe and keeping them safe, whether that is spending money on defence or spending money on prisons. So if you've got the Conservatives who are saying we are going to slash the welfare bill, that is a clear dividing line between their party and particularly Labour, to say we are going to make different political choices to you. So in the Birmingham council situation, they are making a political choice. This is what we have to spend our money on. If I lived in Birmingham, I would refuse to pay my council tax.
2: Well,
8: we obviously can't condone that, but yes, we do understand why someone might say it.
2: Well, you guys, you've kept me company. It's been riveting. It's been interesting. It's not been as far as it could have been, and I actually think that's a very reassuring thing, because it shows that I've steered this segment to something that's very placid and very, very, very, very civilised.
8: Nothing
2: what I
8: to
2: like
8: do
2: to
8: with
2: think.
8: What we've done.
2: Absolutely nothing. No, it's all to do with me. Anyway, thank you so much, Lucy Beresford-Field. Thank you for keeping me company. I will now be locked in this room for the next hour and 15 minutes just talking to myself. Please, don't just allow that to be the case. Actually call in. Keep me company. Talk some sense into me, because, you know, it doesn't happen a lot. You can call in on 03444991000, or you can text talk to 87222, and we can talk about anything. Please keep me company. Let me know what it is that you have to think about any of the topics that we've discussed, or about anything else that you want to talk about. Honestly, I'm all ears. I'll be back in a few minutes. This is Talk.
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19: Good evening. Major problems in County Durham do continue for the A1M. The motorway remains closed southbound near Darlington following a serious accident. Greater Manchester, two lanes are closed on the anti-clockwise M60 towards junction 16 at Pendlebury following a multi-vehicle collision. And in southeast London at Bexley Heath, the A207 Watling Street blocked eastbound off Erith Road following an accident. And that's causing long queues on routes around southeast London. I'm Johnny Ratner.
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2: Welcome back. We are now going to get to the part of the show that I know you've all been waiting for, where I read out some of your text messages and where we get a couple of callers on. Now, just to be very clear, I need to say something. Liverpool are going to kick off against Ipswich Town in about 14 minutes. I don't have access to this game, but anybody who knows me knows that I care an awful lot, so please, if you want to text in and tell me the score, as long as it's not, you know, going the wrong way, please also do that. I'd actually be very grateful to you if you were to do that, but let's read out a couple of messages. Benedict, if we try to return migrants to France, there will be violence on the beaches and on the boats. If we try to securely detain them, there will be violence. That's Jenny in Sheffield. I mean, it's not the most sort of upbeat message. I'd be curious. No, I don't disagree, actually, given that a lot of the people being brought here over the channel are being done by criminal organisations, and a lot of these people have broken the law in order to get here in the first place. I wouldn't disagree with that. But is that a necessary situation? Is it inevitable that it's going to happen? Actually, is there a way in which we can address this without there being violence? I'd like to think, actually, that there would be a situation where you wouldn't necessarily have to see scenes like you saw, say, in Ceuta in North Africa, where you have those sorts of, you know, on-running battles with the gendarmes. I don't think that has to be the necessary outcome. But thank you for your text. Joanna in Salisbury says, I don't agree. It doesn't look amateurish. Not sorting out security. I assume that this is at the Reform Party conference. If someone wants to, they will find a way to disrupt an event. What can be said by the 3 attempts on Trump's life, of one of which when he was president? Well, I do take your point there. But actually, again, this has been a summer that has been a little bit uncomfortable for many in Reform. We had, of course, the issues around the £5 million donation to Nigel Farage, which he initially claimed was for his own personal security. He then rode back on that. He didn't handle it particularly well, but obviously then we had the situation with poor Anne Widdecombe as well. Now, that's not something that can be put down to the internal security of Reform. Absolutely not. But actually, I just think that the whole thing around security when it comes to Reform has been slightly undermined by Farage's own line on this. Initially, he was talking about a donation coming in and that money being there for security, which I think a lot of people actually would have been prepared to accept. They'd have gone, listen, you're not getting the same level of security as other politicians. You're a very high-profile individual. You deserve that kind of security. You're not going to get it. You need to take it from somewhere. But then when he himself rode back on that, because maybe it wasn't all being spent on security, and said, listen, I can spend my money on whatever I want, I think that that was a little bit... I think he dropped the ball there. I think that that was a mistake. But thank you for your message. And... there have been, I'll say this, there have been a lot of people saying very nice things, very positive things, and that's always positive, but, you know, but please do engage with the issues. But Nathan in Belfast, who says, that's a hell of a tie. Well, thank you very much. It's from Drakes of Savile Row. They will not thank me for reading that out on air. Anyway, let's get now to some of your calls. We've got Rebecca from London, and she's on her way back from Reform Conference. Rebecca, what would you like to talk about?
0: Oh, hello there. Yes, I'm just on my way back with my daughter from the conference. And yes, there were a couple of delays, but necessary for security. And it was a great, Thursday. Nigel gave a great speech. Zia, as always, gave a great speech. You know, policies were clear. People talk about them not having policies. They're clear, but they're just uncomfortable for some people. And their position on stopping the boat, their position on removing foreign national criminals from our jails, their position on the early release scheme, their position on energy, and, you know, our own, even supporting the farmers. All of these things are very, very necessary for our own national security.
2: Yeah.
0: And for us to retain our culture, our community, and for us to live in a civilised way.
2: Rebecca, if you don't mind me interrupting, I'm sorry. What was the atmosphere like amongst, you know, people who were attending? Because, of course, you know, we had the announcement earlier today of the departure of two very senior aides to Nigel Farage. You know, he's sort of his right-man hand man and the person in charge of, you know, the ideological direction of the party. After this sting, was there a sense of, I don't know, apprehension at the conference today?
0: No, the mood was upbeat, it was positive, people were dancing, you know. And it's unfortunate, these guys, you know, overpuffed themselves

0: before he can call an election. And the way he's going now, he's just caving in on stuff that means the Islamists will take over. Birmingham is already half run by Islamists. Parts of London have been taken over by Islamists. And if he doesn't reassure the moderates, he won't get their vote.
1: Interesting. So you think that that tendency that we've seen sort of manifest itself in, say, those sort of what people sort of call a shorthand, those Gaza independent MPs, you think that that has not been sort of acceptably, that gap has not been acceptably made up for Burnham to actually risk calling a general election in case he loses seats to his left rather than to his right?
0: Yeah.
1: I see. I mean, it's an interesting point. A lot of people are thinking very much sort of in binary terms right now about, oh, it's going to be reform or it's going to be the Labour Party. Some of them are sort of talking about maybe a coalition on the left. There's no prospect, I think, of a coalition right now on the right, even though a lot of people would like there to be. But that does tend to be what the conversation is too often about. It's one party or the other. And actually, those little sort of fringe movements, you know, those independents in parts of the Midlands and the North, or even the Green Party, some people might say they're a bit of a fringe movement as well. That's something that actually also doesn't always play as much of a central role in our thinking, but it will be playing a role in Andy Burnham's thinking. Karen, thank you so much for your call, and good evening to your dog as well. I would have loved to have got her opinion, but time is against us, sadly. Grace in London would like to talk about the flags. I assume the flags in Birmingham, not other flags, maybe in London, that I haven't heard about. Grace, what are your thoughts?
2: Well, no, I haven't seen many around here, actually. I saw some Pride Progress flags on the town hall when I went to visit part of Manchester recently, but I haven't seen many flags around here of any description. I think that flags mean really different things to different people, and so they can never be particularly constructive or helpful because everyone's going to interpret them in different ways. I mean, I think about, I bang on about all the time, how we've got a cross in the middle of our flag because Jesus died on a cross for our sin, and ultimately via the myths of St. George, we ended up with this cross on our national flag. But for lots of people, it means entirely different things, obviously. And so we're just going to keep arguing about them, and no one's going to really be satisfied one way or the other. Simultaneously, I really don't think that council should be wasting money taking them down. It's not going to counter any of the racism that does exist. I'm not saying that people who put up these flags are racist, but the council might claim that they are.
1: Yeah.
2: And you're not going to actually fix any racism by taking flags down. You know, I mean, you could spend that money on some kind of community project to bring people together or something. I just think it seems, as was said, you know, kind of like virtue-seeking thing, as much as I hate that phrase. It doesn't seem particularly constructive, and it will just make the people who did put them up feel all the more that they are being opposed by their councils and politicians, and so they'll feel even more aggrieved, and it'll all just go around in a circle. It's just not helpful.
1: I mean, the argument, I suppose, that the local council would make is that a lot of these flags have been hung illegally in places that, you know, you're not permitted to hang anything from. And I mean, other people would turn around and say, well, the same thing's happened with, say, Palestinian flags or Ukrainian flags, and there didn't seem to be the same kind of outrage towards that. But it's interesting, you start off by saying that flags mean lots of different things to different people. Surely the national flag should be something around which everybody coalesces as a sort of a starting point. If you actually can't agree that this is our flag, this is the flag of the country we live in, and all it does is symbolise the fact that we all live together in this polity, if you can't actually accept that, how can you have any kind of political discourse if that's your starting point?
2: Well, I mean, as I said, I think about the fact that we've only ended up with it because of the historical reality that Jesus died for our sin on a cross. And yet that's in contrast to the idea that some people have when they put them up, absolutely not everyone, but some people put them up to symbolise that they think that we as British people are particularly great. That's in contrast to the idea that we need to repent of sin. Now, some people putting them up are putting them up for political reasons. I have seen lots of people putting them up and being, you know, interviewed by people on the television, and they say that they're putting them up because they're angry about the hotels. Now, I'm not saying anything about the hotels. My point is that some people have been putting them up because of particular political stances, as opposed to just simply, we're all British. So I completely get your point.
1: Yeah.
2: I think that lots of people would agree that we should love our country. But I think that, unfortunately, some people have said certain things about the flag, and then other people interpret certain things, so we just end up disagreeing with each other, and it's just a bit of a shame, really.
1: Yeah, but this is the thing, I suppose, just to go back to what I was saying, isn't it one of those things where, okay, I take your point that it, you know, it has its historical reasons for it existing, but the Union flag, of course, is simply the combination of

0: of several flags, not all of the ones in the United Kingdom, but several of them. So in some ways, it actually takes that out of the equation, because it is an entirely new flag. It simply borrows from elements. And I understand that's not the flag that's predominantly being flown in parts of the North and the Midlands. But especially, I suppose, when you take the fact that so many people do not seem opposed to the flying of the Palestinian flag, which is an overtly nationalist symbol, an Arab nationalist symbol, or the flying of the Ukrainian flag, which, let's be clear, the politics of Ukraine are not clear-cut. It's not simply a question of goodies and baddies. Politics in that country has deep roots in, very far-right politics, especially in parts of the east of the country. Isn't there a sort of a double standard that nobody really gets too upset about the flying of those flags from our public buildings, and yet the flag, which, even though it may have difficult connotations in the past, is meant to unify us now in the present, is considered unacceptable?
1: I think there are definitely double standards, yes, but I personally wouldn't support putting up the Palestinian flag. I think I'd say about the Ukrainian flag that I've only ever seen people putting it up to say we're concerned about Ukrainians being killed by Russians, and I do think that that's a fairly straightforward thing to agree on. But yeah, I would agree with you. It doesn't really make sense that people have such different positions on different national flags. But maybe we should just talk more, as we're doing, rather than symbols that everyone gets confused by.
0: Grace, thank you so much for your call. I think that was a great conversation. Thank you to everybody who's called in so far and messaged. Please do keep on doing that. We've got plenty more to talk about in the next hour. Yeah, I'm sorry, I know if you want to talk about other things, but reform is going to be kind of dominating the conversation. But don't worry, we will also be talking about Las Malvinas. No, it's the Falkland Islands is what they're called. We're going to be discussing that and plenty more. Please join me after the break. I'm Benedict Spence. This is Talk.

0: Update. 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
1: From the Sky News Centre at 8, a mistrial has been declared in a case which has gripped America after a last-minute defence appeal was rejected. After 7 days of deliberations, a jury has been unable to decide if Lindsay Clancy murdered her 3 young children in Massachusetts in 2023. The former nurse has never denied strangling them, but her lawyers maintain postpartum psychosis drove her to it. Judge William Sullivan paid tribute to the jurors.
2: I understood how hard everybody worked in this case. I understood that you all gave everything you could, and probably more than you thought you could. And so, on behalf of myself, I just want to thank you so much that you should be proud for what you did.
1: Nigel Farage has been interrupted by hecklers 4 times during his speech to the Reform Conference, which has begun in Birmingham amid new claims of funding rule breaches. He says the party has broken no laws and blamed what he calls loose pub talk. The UK government insists its commitment to the Falklands is absolutely unshakable. It's after Argentina's president claimed the country needs to recover the South Atlantic territory and threatened sanctions on oil companies. Jack Ford is chair of the Falkland Islands Legislative Assembly.
3: These threats of sanctions against companies operating in the oil industry are nothing new. That the companies that have been operating for a long time are very used to this. We've continued to prosper despite of all of these challenges and these threats for many years.
1: The Environment Secretary's urged people to store food supplies in case of extreme weather events. Angela Eagle's comments in The Guardian follow a Met Office warning of an El Nino event where sea temperatures lead to a wet and stormy autumn. Celtic and Rangers fans won't be present in each other's grounds for the rest of the season. They've agreed to the ban after the Scottish FA reviewed crowd trouble during last season's Scottish Cup quarter-final at Ibrox. And comedy actor Richard O'Sullivan has died at the age of 82. He was best known for playing Robin Tripp in the 70s sitcoms Man About the House and Robin's Nest. That's the latest. I'm Nick Qureshi.
0: Across the UK, on DAB+, on YouTube, on the app, on your mobile, the home of common sense. This is Talk. Plain common sense thinking. The Evening Exchange.
4: Hello, welcome back. I'm still Benedict Spence. I'm still here. I'm still talking. I'm still breathing. I'm still sitting. I haven't passed out of fear or exhaustion. None of these things have happened. And that's a very positive thing, and we should take that in our stride. It's been a difficult day, though, is what I would say, especially if you are of the Reform persuasion. Earlier, of course, today, we heard about the investigation, the Channel 4 expose into the goings-on within Reform HQ and their efforts to raise funds for their political activities. This is a tale as old as time in British politics. It was a sting, some people said some things, and now 2 of Nigel Farage's most trusted individuals, Dan Jukes, his right-hand man for the best part of a decade, and James Orr, the person behind much of the ideological underpinnings of Reform, they're out. Lee Anderson, the party chairman, says they're gone, they're not coming back. Well, maybe, never say never. I mean, if there have been a number of political comebacks in the last couple of years, I don't know, David Cameron, Peter Mandelson, even Gordon Brown makes an appearance every now and then. I wouldn't necessarily say that it is definitive that these 2 are gone, but unquestionably, that decision for both of those individuals to move on is a sign that Reform is taking this very seriously. Now, of course, they and the individuals in question insist that they have done nothing wrong, and of course, you know, we will wait for the fullness of time to that come out. But it's come at the tail end of a particularly bumpy summer for reforms, no question about that. And of course, all that started with questions around another donation. That was the $5 million that was handed to Nigel Farage that he initially said was for security, and then questions started to be raised around that. Now, Farage has been speaking today at conference. It is the Reform Conference this weekend. I'm sure you will be well aware of that. And today he was trying his best to, I think, right the ship, so to speak, and try and get back on the front foot. Now, he said today that he felt that there will be a general election in spring next year.
5: In September 2024, just after our breakthrough in a general election, and I said Starmer's government will not go the full term. I said very clearly that I believed that financial circumstances would force Labour into a spring 2027 election. And you know what? I stand by that. I believe there will be an election next spring.
4: It's a bold enough prediction. Plenty of other people have made similar predictions, but is it entirely possible that actually the events of today have hastened the possibility of an early general election? One only needs to look at the current polling. Labour said to be on around 28% in the polls with Reform. At one point, it looked like it was going to be a coronation. It looked like it was an ascension. They're now in second on 25. The Conservatives still trading on 18. Now, that's not to say that that's a big enough gap for Andy Burnham to think, why not roll the dice? But certainly, he's got to be feeling a little bit tempted. Well, anyway, on the back of that, of course, that news today about the departure of Mr. Jukes and Mr. Orr, Farage stood up in front of conference and said that he would sack ministers as well in a Reform government who did not perform in their roles.
5: At this conference, we tell you that in the first 100 days of government, we will make fundamental changes to the way this country is run. We will keep our pledges, and I will hold those ministers to account. And if in 100 days they have not delivered on their promises, I will sack them and replace them with somebody else with the courage to do it.
4: Now, of course, that's Nigel Farage attempting to draw a line not only under the goings-on of today, but also an attempt to get back on the front foot and demonstrate how he plans on doing things very differently to established politicians and parties in this country. We know full well about how often it is the case that an individual who most of us consider woefully underqualified is given a position within government, possibly because of patronage, because of their allies within the party, what faction they belong to. They stick about for a year, 18 months. Either they are then defenestrated because they do something really silly, say, break the law, or, you know, are involved in some sort of major scandal, or they just don't perform very well in their jobs, and then they are rewarded by being reshuffled upwards. Happens many a time. And ultimately, the sense is that nobody's really in charge of the whole thing, that you've got the Prime Minister at the top, and maybe, if they're lucky long-term, the Chancellor. But that actually everybody else around government, they're interchangeable. They don't matter. And increasingly, that the roles of the minister is just a reward for somebody who's been very politically useful in the past. Now, Farage is trying to suggest that that would not be the case under a Reform government. He's trying to insist and to demonstrate that he plans on doing things very differently. But how much can we actually say that he has demonstrated that? This, whether he likes it or not, is an old-fashioned sort of political scandal. Journalist goes into meeting pretending to be somebody else, discusses the topic of money, and politician potentially says yes, or maybe no sometimes. But the point is, they say something on the record, off the record, that perhaps they wish they hadn't. We've heard that sort of thing before. It's an old thing, not just in British politics, and politics around the world. So how much can you really say that this is any different to what has gone before? And actually, even if there is a difference, even if this is the beginnings of a new way of doing politics, what does this say to the naivety of these people in question? Dan Jukes is somebody who's been around politics for a very, very long time. He knows how these things play out. James Orr is meant to be somebody with a brain the size of a planet. He is deeply involved in the grooming process of potential Reform candidates. He hosts them at their house. He has thought long and hard about the direction and the ideological underpinnings of such a government as this. How can people such as this end up exposing themselves, and by extension, exposing their party leader to another scandal that he just didn't need? Well, this is what Nigel Farage had to say on the Channel 4 investigation.
5: A foreign-funded group of hard-left activists with a long history, indeed a group in the past strongly criticised by the US Congress for their methods, have for over a year, this was an exercise, a prolonged exercise, in entrapment. I want to be clear, the party has done nothing wrong. I was asked today about the polling. The polls in question were not commissioned by Reform, and there is no issue. But some of the comments made by two of our team were injudicious at best. They've stepped down pending an investigation. I repeat, Reform has broken no law. We take compliance extremely seriously.
4: Injudicious is one way of putting it. That's actually a rather diplomatic way of putting it. But no question, this has slightly shaken the foundations, at least as far as many politicians outside of the Reform Party are concerned. Now, you'd expect that to be the case, actually. You'd expect Tories, you'd expect Labour MPs, maybe Lib Dems if you can find one, they'd be very happy about this and they would be pointing to what they would consider the rank amateurism of this situation. Will this have a long-lasting effect on reform, though? Ultimately, I suspect that when you're looking at the average voter, most of these people will not have heard of Dan Jukes or James Orr. Some will, no question. There are a lot of political junkies out there. But most people will not know who they are, what their role is, and they won't necessarily think that this is a major loss, if it impacts them on them at all. The problem is, of course, that a lot of this is tied directly to Farage. Even if they don't think that these two people are important, they will understand that Farage is involved in some way. And the issue is, of course, that both of these individuals are important. They are central to Farage's machine. Let's say that he ends up in government in a couple of years' time. Let's say he's right about a general election being called early, and somehow he actually does get into number 10. What does he do then? Does he start off on the back foot without these two key people in key roles? Or does he reinstate them? Does he push them back and say, actually, everything is fine, all is forgiven? Well, he's seen exactly how well that went down when certain members of the Labour Party front bench were defenestrated and then miraculously made a comeback. The answer is, not particularly positive was the impact. Well, we are now going to speak, hopefully, to Annunziata Rees-Mogg, who is the head of comms at Popular Conservatism, who is going to discuss all of those issues and, I hope, also the general vibe around reform. Good evening, Annunziata. Thank you for joining us. How much of a problem is this for Nigel Farage?
6: I think it's really hard to calibrate because what's going on at Reform Conference is entirely positive. The halls are filled. The momentum is definitely feeling that it's there. But Nigel Farage has to bear in mind that he's got to win a majority. And this is putting off a lot of voters.
4: I mean, that is the key thing, isn't it? Reform have, if you like, managed to emerge from a vacuum created by a real sense of despondency in the mainstream parties, in the two tried and tested parties. There's a lot of working class voters in there who once upon a time would have been Labour. There are an awful lot of former Tories, an awful lot of former Tories who swore off that party and said they'll never go back. It was the shattering, you know, I would say prompted probably by Brexit, the shattering of those traditional lines of politics that Reform have been able to capitalise on. They do appear to have got something of a hardcore group. I mean, they're still polling on about a quarter, which isn't bad, but that is right. They can't rely on that because that, as things currently stand, gets them nowhere near power, does it?
6: A quarter doesn't get you near power. There will be calculations being made by the Labour Party and by Reform and by the Conservatives that on your own, you need to be getting about 34 to 40% to win an outright majority. Reform had been sailing high in the polls last year. They've had a troublesome year this year, and they were looking to this conference to really turn that round, to bring back the national momentum that would have pushed them over that 30%, that crucial point at which there was no one who was going to assail them. They're not there. And I go back to, I was in the hall back in the day when Ian Duncan Smith was the leader of the Conservatives and he gave a phenomenal speech. It was called the Quiet Man speech. Within the hall, it sounded like it was the most incredible thing ever. It had more standing ovations than any Tory party leader's speech had had in opposition in decades. And you left the hall and you realised what the rest of the country thought and you knew that wasn't going to take you over the line. And I think that's what's going on this time. It's the within the bubble, no one cares about this latest scandal. No one cares about the previous scandals. There is quite a list now going on. The questions, at any rate, whether you call them scandals or not, there are questions about the 5 million, about how they treated Tim Montgomery. Can you cope with criticism? And now this. And yes, every time there will be a claim that it's the establishment trying to get them. But actually, is there a problem? Is it that they're not quite competent? That's the question that's going to hang over the voters who aren't already 100% convinced.
4: Yeah, this is interesting because as you're touching upon, the issue of competence there. Now, I remember Dominic Cummings. Everybody remember him. I assume that people have bad memories of Dominic Cummings and some good memories of Dominic Cummings. But in the last year or two, he has been doing the podcast rounds and talking about the future of reform. And it's one thing that he did say, actually, that there would be, as we can imagine, huge motivation from lots of political actors to try to undermine reform, to try to get out and get reform. And he did say, actually, it'll be on things like competence. It'll be on things like proceduralism. It'll be on those sorts of things of which the people involved in the party don't necessarily have very much experience of. The issue there, I suppose, is it almost is a self-fulfilling prophecy. By definition, if these people are not as competent, even if they're told that this stuff is coming down the line, they might not know how to deal with it. And that does appear to be, despite them having been given the warning by one of Westminster's, most knowledgeable individuals on this sort of thing, they've still fallen into that trap.
6: Oh, I think it's an easy trap to fall in. And I don't think that Dominic Cummings is always the wisest of counsel.
4: That's a controversial thing to say, surely. Certainly to Dominic Cummings.
6: I think it's quite clear Dominic Cummings was quite often wrong. But you do have to have core competence. And if you're going to say that what you're going to do is change the entire country within 100 days and that your own ministers will be fired if they can't deliver that, you've got to be able to deliver a conference successfully. And it would seem there were very large queues this morning. That's a minor thing, but it's an aspect of confidence. Competence. You've got to be able to get policies that really hang together.
4: Yeah.
6: And I was listening quite closely to Robert Jenrick yesterday, and it was, we'll come up with, he's an intelligent man, he says things well, but what boundaries will we act within? Well, of course, we'd have to decide that nearer the time. Actually, we need to know. We need to know specifics. This country needs massive change. But before it's voted for, the public deserve to know what that change means.
4: That's very true. And this is the issue, isn't it? Which is, as much as many politicians would like it to not be the case that they are beholden to public image and to messaging, and they would like it to simply be on the basis of their substance, they still exist in the same ecosystem that politicians have always existed in this country. And reform do seem to be falling foul of that particular issue. They've had plenty of warning, but it still doesn't seem to have quite settled. Annunziata Rees-Mogg, head of comms at Popular Conservatism, thank you so much for joining me this evening. Well, what do you all think listening at home? Do you actually think that this is fine? Do you think that Farage is going to be able to ride out this storm? He's ridden out enough storms in his time before. Could he add this one to the list of occasions where he has risen to the task in hand? Or actually, is this a far more serious situation than the party would certainly like to project? If you have any thoughts on that at all, please do call on 03444991000 or text the word talk and your message to 87222. You can message on X at TalkTV. You can also send a WhatsApp or a voice note to that same phone number that I read out. And thank you to everybody who has been sending me messages. In the meantime, I'm led to believe that Liverpool are winning a football match. Good Lord. My weekend's starting to look up. I'll be back in a few minutes. This is Talk.
0: Setting the agenda. The Evening Exchange on Talk. 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
13: Good evening. Major problems in the West Midlands on the M5 southbound. The motorway is blocked between the M6 and Junction 1 at the West Bromwich exit after a caravan broke down. In southeast London, a couple of problems. First of all, at Bexley Heath, the A207 Watling Street is blocked eastbound by an accident. And just north of Biggin Hill at Leaves Green, the A233 Leaves Green Road, that's been closed following an accident off Ashmore Lane. I'm Johnny Ratner.
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7: 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A double dose of reality across the UK, the home of common sense. 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
4: Welcome back. Well, there has been another story that's been doing the rounds today. It's not just all been about reform. And it's one of those that does seem to crop up every now and then, you know, whenever something is going on in Latin America, some sort of financial situation emerges. In Argentina, the issue of the Falkland Islands is never far away. Now, the president of Argentina, Javier Milei, has today announced that he believes the UK is declining, and he has set out his stall for the, well, I was about to say the taking of the Falkland Islands. I don't think for a second he's suggesting military intervention again. But he has made it very clear his position, which is that the Falkland Islands are Argentinian and he would like to take control of them. I think it's important here to recognise that this is a bit of a pattern that happens whenever Argentina enters a particularly politically difficult moment. And Javier Milei, having been a sort of a darling of much of the international right, very popular for his sort of his neoliberal ideas about sort of low government spending, wanting to bring government debt down, was initially rather popular after many decades of established Peronist politics in Argentina. But all is not quite as well as it might normally be in Buenos Aires. What here to talk to me now is James Granger, who is the editor and director of the Buenos Aires Times. James, should we be particularly concerned about these latest, shall we say, demands on British sovereignty of the Falkland Islands coming from Argentina?
15: Well, thanks for having me. I wouldn't say we're creeping anywhere towards any military kind of action anytime soon, for sure. I mean, that is not anything that's really on the table at all. Like you say, I mean, Milei is going through a little bit of a tough time at the moment. He's not doing too well in the polls, trending around 30. Mm. And we're just about, you know, we're just over a year out from an election. So it is about this kind of time that these things tend to pop up a little bit. I will say, however, that he is talking about a cause that is a really unifying factor for the nation.
16: Yeah.
15: It is one of the few things that unifies what is a very polarized country politically. And yeah, today, you know, everyone's in agreement with most of the announcements that he's made.
4: I think it's... It's a bit of a trope about Argentina, isn't it, that it's in a sort of a perpetual economic doom loop. But I think it is worth touching upon this, because he has done quite a lot to sort of bring down, I think, inflation in Argentina, which everybody knows was sort of out of control. But the flip side of that is, as one politician described it, that many people in Argentina have been, quote, forced into debt in order to survive. It's just a few stats to read out. 16% of all credit cards in Argentina have not been paid in any way, shape or form for the last 3 months. Almost 6 million borrowers from banks in Argentina are behind on their payments, and salaries across the board are generally shrinking. So whilst, you know, we can all have a bit of a laugh about, say, oh, well, they always start talking about this when things get particularly bad, especially on the back of the fact that there are particularly turbulent economic headwinds that are affecting other countries, Japan, Germany, Britain at the moment, this does seem potentially, as you say, with elections in the offing, this does seem to be actually a little bit of a tricky situation for President Milei.
15: I mean, for sure. I think you could look at what we would call a bit of a two-stream economy at the moment. You can see sectors of the economy that are doing very well. Mining projects, for example. There's an investment incentive scheme here for major investors. This has been bringing in kind of big money for investment, but they're projects that tend to create very few jobs in the grand scheme of things. And I would say a lot of the people, you know, month to month basis are doing pretty poorly. And that has definitely hurt Milei in the poll ratings. There's no doubt about that at all. But I think what the president was trying to capitalize on last night really was Donald Trump's remarks.
4: Yes.
15: You know, that idea that he's talking about the situation being up for review. And I think this, you know, this feeds into Milei's narrative about Argentina, which is it's a country on the up, you know, after a long decline, that it is bouncing back. It's doing what the IMF has asked it to do. And, you know, there are some economic indicators that are doing much better than before, others not so much.
4: Yeah, and that's a crucial point, isn't it? Because, of course, Donald Trump has, you know, as all good allies do, raised the specter of maybe they're not going to maintain their current position on British sovereignty of the islands. The United States has particular interests in Latin America, always has, especially given Chinese investment into Argentina in recent years, into the Port of Ushuaia and elsewhere. It is a concern of the United States, increasing Chinese influence in Latin America. This was part of the reason, of course, for these steps that it took in Venezuela to cut off the oil supply to China. In addition to that, of course, Donald Trump has been speaking about British defence. He would like Britain to be spending more on its defence budget in order for it to basically take a lot more of the burden in Eastern Europe as one of the sort of the senior members of NATO. Now, you'd sort of take from that the idea that Britain is not particularly well prepared for war. And in Eastern Europe, that might be true. But that's not actually the case in the Falkland Islands anymore, is it? This would not be a similar situation as it was in the previous invasion, where there simply weren't defence mechanisms in place that were in any way, shape or form fit to repel an invasion.
15: I mean, for sure, but I think on a practical level, there is no chance of military action whatsoever. And I think both governments would each equally say that, you know. I mean, I know that is something that, you know, certain politicians like to speak up about now and again, and they like to talk about it and broach the idea, but really, it's not on the table at all. And I think, you know, ever since, you know, we need to remember as well that when Argentina did invade the islands, it was under a military dictatorship at that time that killed thousands of its own people. So, you know, I mean, that wasn't, you know, a democratic government taking a step. But it is a long-standing claim, and I think it's very important to understand what it means in terms of identity to the Argentines. You know, I like to tell people when they come to visit sometimes that there are three things that unify Argentines. One is barbecue, you know, the second is the national team, Selección, if you like, and the third one really is the Malvinas. You know, every time I get on a bus in Argentina, there is a Malvinas sign that says, Las Malvinas son Argentinas, you know, the islands are ours. And that is on every single bus that is in the capital city. It is part of the identity. And I think, you know, we have to think of things as well. You know, it's a relatively young country speaking in democratic terms. And, you know, we all need our kind of, you know, nationalistic symbols, if you like.
4: Yeah, honestly. I would have thought that they could have just been content with having a competent national football team. Can't they just take that and see that that's much better than having possession of these islands? If I were Argentine, I'd be very happy with my lot. That and barbecue sounds great. James Granger, thank you very much. That's James Granger, the editor and director of the Buenos Aires Times, talking us through the current political situation in Argentina, which is not something that we're always at the forefront of your mind, but they do make it our business every now and then they start talking about our islands, and they talk a lot about it because they're not actually going to come and take it. Before we go to the break, I'm just going to take a quick call from Peter in Oxfordshire, who would like to talk about the Falkland Islands. Peter, what do you have to say?
16: Oh, hello. Well, I want to say, first of all, that the demands of the Argentinians are not based on economic considerations. Mm. They are based on philosophical. Argentina and Spain are in many ways the same country. They speak the same language. They have the same religion. They have the same way of life. They want to impose their way of life on an inoffensive people, 4,000 people, on islands 400 miles away. Mm. Now, in 1982, when they invaded, they brought a number of priests with them.
4: Yeah.
16: They herded all the children on the island into a great big room, and then they forced the under the threat of guns, they forced them to take part in religious ceremonies which were totally alien to them. Now, this encapsulates the attitude of the Argentinians. There's nothing, it's nothing to do with economic grounds. I know that there have been sounds of oil and so on, but
4: yes,
16: they haven't been proved at all. There are no mineral wealth of any value at all in the islands, and the islands are dependent entirely on sheep and some tourism. And that's how they make their living. They do not wish to impose their way of life on the Argentinians or anyone else.
4: I'd agree with that aspect of it, Peter. These are people just living their lives. They have no interest in the goings-on of the people of Argentina. They threaten them with no ill will at all. But I would say, actually, on the subject of mineral wealth, I mean, I think I'd probably have to disagree with you. I mean, Rockhopper has been exploring, the drilling company based out there, Rockhopper, they've been searching for oil and gas there for a very long time. They have found large deposits, and that's why suddenly there is an interest from Premier Oil, amongst other things. I think there's an Israeli company as well.
16: Not in economic quantities. It wouldn't be economic what little mineral wealth there is there. My contention is, and it is drummed into the Argentinians from the time they can speak, that the Falkland Islands are theirs.
4: Yeah.
16: And it's based on philosophical considerations and nothing whatsoever to do with economics. They have no great industry. They have nothing there worth taking.
4: Yeah.
16: And they live their own lives. They don't wish to in any way impose their way of life on other people. And the reverse is the case with the Argentinians. They want to impose their way of life on an inoffensive group of 4,000 people.
4: Yeah.
16: And I think the British do not rule the Falkland Islands. They are a protectorate and nothing more.
4: Mm.
16: And the duty of the British public is to ensure that a democratic country, because it is democratic, it has been a democracy for more years than Argentina has existed, because people were in had started to live on those islands before the Spaniards came to Argentina.
4: Yeah, that's the crucial point, isn't it, Peter, that actually there were no Argentines there, not such a thing as an Argentine.
16: No, this is a fact of the matter, and people do not seem to realise that it is a philosophical argument, that they want entirely to take over the island, and God help the islanders, if they successfully took over, they would give them the ultimatum. They would say, well, you either become part of our way of life, or you clear off.
4: Yeah, I mean, it's Peter, thank you very much for your call. I mean, it is worth reiterating that point, isn't it? That every time Argentina comes up with the idea of what they say is retaking these islands, their country didn't exist in any sort of meaningful sense when Britain actually populated the islands. On the issue, though, of the economic viability of the Falkland Islands, because, you know, I made my point about oil exploration there, Peter pushed back against it. It's a curious thing, of course, given that we're supposed to be all racing towards net zero, but there are still companies that think that it is worth exploring that. I saw actually a post earlier from a former special advisor in Keir Starmer's government, a man called Ben Judah, who is an author as well, who discussed the future of the Falkland Islands and pointed out that its population has grown since the war by almost 100%, and that it's an area around about the size of Northern Ireland. And he put forward a rather interesting idea, which was that maybe in order to guarantee the island's security and economic viability, more British people might want to consider maybe moving to the Falkland Islands, maybe starting afresh there, maybe starting businesses, getting involved in a potential oil boom, should such a thing come. I mean, that's a curious idea, isn't it? This is British territory. We feel very strongly about it. How many of us have actually been there? How many of us might consider living there? I'd love to hear your thoughts on that. Would you perhaps consider moving to the Falkland Islands? We've got about 25 minutes left, so, you know, there are plenty of people who like the idea of moving to the Hebrides or Shetland or Orkney. Why not the Falkland Islands? Give me a call. You can call in on 03444991000, or you can text the word talk to 87777, or, of course, you can message on X. We'll be back in a few seconds, where I'm afraid we'll be returning to the issue of reform. We'll be talking to Ben Habib, former member of Reform, of course, former ally of Nigel Farage and chairman of Great British PAC. I'll be back in a few minutes. I'm Benedict Spence, and this is Talk.
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4: Welcome back. I'm Benedict Spence. You are indeed listening to Talk. We are into the final straight of this particular segment of the show, and I'd just like to thank Emma, who has messaged me in to tell me that Alexander Isak scored for Liverpool, and then a few minutes later messaged in to say he's done it again. So that's points for my fantasy team, and maybe my weekend isn't about to be ruined. But Now we have to get on to slightly more sensible topics. And that is, I'm afraid, we're going to be discussing reform and what's been going on there at party conference today, but also, of course, the investigations that are now almost certainly going to follow the sting on Channel 4 and everything that that's going to mean for the Reform Party going forward. Now, we have got a very special guest coming on now. That is Ben Habib, who is the chairman of Great British PAC and, of course, formerly very senior figure within Reform. Ben, thank you so much for being with us this evening and for giving up part of your Friday evening. I suppose I'd just straight off the bat ask what I've been asking everybody else. How damaging is this for Reform?
1: Well, good evening, Benedict, and it's a pleasure to be on with you. Thank you very much for having me. Well, I personally live life by some very simple yardsticks. And I think that if one is straightforward, one abides by the law, one tells the truth, one goes about one's business in a legally compliant way, then life should be all a bed of roses. But it seems to me that reform can't shake a series of scandals. Scandals effectively that revolve around an inability for reform to be transparent on its finances. And let me put that into perspective. The first time this raised its head was in December 2024, when the FT printed an article which suggested that Christopher Harborne, who is a major donor of Reform and was of the Brexit Party, had attempted to conceal his identity when making donations to Reform. That was the first time there was any public disclosure about this kind of thing. And then, of course, Nigel Farage, who took over Reform by his own self-appointment in June 2024, was revealed as having had £5 million donated to him by the same Christopher Harborne just before the general election came up. And he protested his innocence. He said it was a gift for his security and he wasn't politically active. It then came to light that actually he was politically active because he was actively negotiating the transfer of leadership from Richard Tice, who was my leader when I was deputy leader of Reform, to himself. And then it came to light that he'd also had benefits in kind from the convicted fraudster George Cottrell. And none of these, which in my mind should have been declared on the parliamentary register, were declared. And that was the next kind of level of scandal, if you like, that Reform encountered. But this latest sting from Channel 4, as much as people might wish to paint it as the establishment having a go at Reform because it sees it as an insurgent party it wishes to defeat, this latest thing effectively reveals two individuals, the head of policy and a guy called Dan Jukes, who was, I think by his own declaration, chief of staff for Nigel Farage, finding ways to avoid foreign money coming into the party but deploying that foreign money to pay for polls that would show Reform in a rosy light. Polls which, once they were conducted, did indeed show Reform in a rosy light and were published on the front page of the Telegraph, and I think the Times published them as well. And so what's really interesting about this latest revelation is that it's all about concealment again.
4: Yeah.
1: It appears to be a desire to conceal the identity of the true donor, a concealment of what the purpose of the donation was, and a concealment, apparently, if Channel 4 is, if that investigation is to be believed, that it was in fact Reform individuals that commissioned the poll, not an independent poll as it was sold to the public. And this concealment would, if proven, be a breach of electoral law.
4: Yeah.
1: But what makes this very different, Benedict, is that normally when political parties make mistakes, and we all make mistakes in life, there's no smoking gun, if you like, of intention. An intention to keep the donation off the books, an intention to take foreign money, an intention to conceal the identity of the party when commissioning a poll. There's no smoking gun in that regard. But what the sting does, the Channel 4 sting, is absolutely put that squarely at the foot of two senior Reform members.
4: Yeah.
1: An absolute desire to step aside, step through, break electoral law, if you like, in order to conceal identity. They have a smoking gun.
4: Yeah. How damaging is it going to be to Nigel Farage going forward to have lost these two? Because I know, you know, there are some quite high-profile individuals within Reform. You know, lots of people know about, obviously, who Robert Jenrick is, or, you know, maybe Lee Anderson, people like that. But these aren't two people on the front line. But as you said, you know, Dan Jukes is sort of, you know, would call himself Farage's right-hand man. He's been around for 10 years. Lots of people in Westminster certainly know him. James Orr, very sort of central to the ideological direction of, if not Reform, then many aspects of the political right in general. How serious is it that actually these two men have had to step away, to put it mildly? How damaging is that to Farage? And actually, do you think there's a way back?
1: Well, I think the vast majority of people in the country are, as I described myself at the beginning of this segment, when I said about, you know, law-abiding people going about their business, conducting themselves largely honestly, and they will not like it. I do not like it. I'm horrified. I was horrified by what I saw. And it also apparently revealed Farage actually knowing what had happened. You know, he said that was a great bang for our buck, or for your buck, rather, when he was addressing the actor who was purporting to be an American hedge fund manager. And, you know, he went boom, you know, we got the result we wanted. And I don't think that sits well with the British population. Mm. If you want to win a general election, it's not just good enough to have your very core voter base behind you.
4: Yeah.
1: You've got to appeal to the broader populace. And this will sit very, very badly with the broader populace. Look, I believe fervently in the kind of agenda that Reform purports to wish to deliver. Mm. And yet I'm horrified by what I saw last night. It takes it to an entirely new level from anything we've seen before.
4: Very briefly, Ben, you touched upon there the idea of a general election. The Labour Party has had a bit of a burn and bounce, perhaps not as big as he might have hoped, but it's there. They have overtaken Reform in the polls, narrowly in some polls, but it is there. How likely do you think, actually, given that Farage himself said previously, over the course of many months, that he thought that there'd be an early general election, how much do you think this act by members of Reform has perhaps hastened the possibility of an early general election?
1: Well, I mean, Benedict, you would be as well qualified, if not better than me, to comment on this issue. But if I were Burnham, sitting on a 156-seat majority and still 3 years to go before I'm required to call an election, why would I call an election knowing that actually the likelihood would be a hung parliament? Every single poll I've seen over the last few months predicts a hung parliament. That is not good for it's not good for Labour, it's not good for anyone. People would have to do deals with other parties in order to form a government. So I don't see an early election coming on. Maybe one in the autumn of next year. Very significant increase in probability of an election in 2028, because by then 2029, which is the final point at which you can have one, is looming on the horizon. Mm. But I don't see any prospect of an immediate general election, frankly.
4: And where ultimately does Farage go from here? What can he actually do, I think, to get ahead of the narrative, to get control back of the narrative, to get back on the front foot? He's had a difficult summer. It's not been particularly advantageous to him. Is there anything that you think actually that he can do to regain that initiative and to try to take back the position that he was in, which was at one point, many people thought, the leader of the next government of this country?
1: I think the position's lost, frankly, if I'm being utterly frank and
4: really
1: straightforward. Yeah, I think the position's lost. If you're to be an insurgent party coming through the main parties, which are, you know, in the Conservative Party's case, 200 years old, and the Labour Party's base, 125 years old, if you're going to cut through them, you've got to cut through them dynamically, and you've got to cut through them absolutely clean as a whistle. You've got to put them to shame and hold them to shame and be a paragon of virtue and demonstrably capable of leading this country to security and prosperity. What these scandals do is actually, and some of these scandals, Benedict, correct me if you disagree, these scandals I've never seen coming out of any of the main parties. Nothing closely resembling these kind of monetary scandals from any of the two main parties. Do correct me if I'm wrong. And it makes it very difficult for an insurgent to hold their position when they're actually mired in what looks to the average person as sleaze.
4: Well, I think it's interesting because we've heard competing ideas today about whether or not people think that there will be a general election, whether or not they think that this is it for Farage. I mean, Ben Habib there, offering absolutely, you know, no doubts about it. He thinks that the Reform Party is over, that the, I mean, as in the party itself, so to speak, not the party. But he thinks that the momentum has been lost and that there's not going to be a Nigel Farage as Prime Minister. I mean, it's an interesting one that I've not heard so far this evening. Ben Habib, the chairman of Great British Pact, thank you so much for your time this evening. I mean, it's fascinating, isn't it? It's causing all sorts of different angles to be explored here, because there are going to be people who are absolutely wedded to the idea of a Reform government. They still will be, and 25% is not nothing. It's significant. But I think Ben makes an interesting point there. Actually, you know, this is a sort of a financial scandal. We've had lots of financial scandals with politicians in the past, but this one potentially goes to the very top, and it's the amateurishness of it. And on the one hand, that was one of Reform's strengths, which was that they were the sort of the gentleman outsiders, so to speak. They were giving it a real good go. But does it appear also that that has come a cropper for them? Well, I'd love to hear what any of you actually have to say about this sort of thing. We've still got a few minutes left. Please do call in if you would like on 0344 499 1000 or text the word talk and your message to 87222. I'll be back in a few seconds after the break to do just that, to read out your messages and take your calls. I'm Benedict Spence and this is Talk.
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13: Good evening. If you're driving through Kent along the M20, one lane's closed. It's the outside lane that's blocked off both ways at Junction 8 at the Maidstone services as those emergency repair works get underway. Meanwhile, in Warwickshire, west of Southam, the A425, the Southam Road, is blocked as investigation work continues following an accident. And no change in southeast London, north of Biggin Hill, for the A233, the Leaves Green Road. That is still closed off following a serious accident. I'm Johnny Ratner.
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4: Welcome back. I'm Benedict Spence. This is indeed Talk.

0: administration, as effective as it was unblemished by scandal. Tony Blair was able to ride out some pretty significant storms. I suppose the difference is that you'd be saying, for a start, Nigel Farage has not yet been elected Prime Minister. Once you're in number 10, it might be a little bit easier to ride out those sorts of storms. And of course, Blair had a much larger agenda that he was trying to proceed with and that he had been elected on that was very popular. You know, much as we all might look back on it now and go, what a disaster that was, you can't deny that it was popular. But it's a good point. People will often forgive you your sins as long as you're seen to be delivering. Zarina says, I do not believe a word Nigel Farage says. No smoke without fire. What a letdown. Again, potentially parroting a lot of things that people do feel about. I mean, we have had another insurgent party open up to the right of reform in the form of Restore, precisely because a lot of people don't actually like Nigel Farage. They don't believe that he is the man to lead them to the promised land. Whether or not Rupert Lowe is that person, I'm not to be convinced by. And the whole time, the Conservatives that people said were dead, they are still chugging along there. Kemi Badenoch is doing a better job than many people thought she was going to do. Emma says she's getting really cheesed off. Oh, it's never good when you're getting cheesed off. Getting cheesed off with the stings against reform. It's a yawn fest. The Labour government have massive dirt levels, which haven't been scrutinised anywhere near to that of reform. It's a good point. And of course, we had this when Keir Starmer was elected, and there was that sort of blanket refusal to put him under any kind of scrutiny because it was so much fun to go in on the Tories, that actually he was able to waltz into number 10. Nobody had probably given him a good going over. And then they realised, oh my word, this maybe isn't a great guy for the job. And then what have we had with Andy Burnham? Almost the exact same thing. You know, is it a question of history repeating itself? Is there far too much scrutiny going on towards reform and not enough towards the government itself? Ah, Benedict, I think the reform conference went really well. Dean Chesterfield. Well, I'm glad to hear that somebody's enjoyed it. I'm sure actually a lot of people who have been there this afternoon were having a great old time. But, you know, we can only sort of take these things in the round. We have to sort of go on what we have. And I think there's no question that there are real mixed feelings about what's actually happened with those two senior figures in reform having to step aside from their roles. Let's take a couple of calls now before the end of the show. We don't have long, but I will squeeze them in. Georgina from London would like to talk about Nigel Farage. He's just not going away. Georgina, what do you have to say?
1: Well, I'm quite angry by the fact that, yet again, the mainstream media is trying to vilify Mr. Farage, and I'm appalled that the licence payer is having to pay the licence fee for the honey-trapping of members of political parties in the misapprehension that this kind of thing makes for good viewing and value for money for the licence payer. I mean, Nigel Farage and Reform have been slandered uphill and downhill, and their characters defamed on numerous occasions, all because there seemed to be a threat to the other parties, you know, and they have every reason to feel threatened as Reform is going from strength to strength, and they are highly likely to win the next election. I mean, both Labour and Conservative parties have no room to talk, as both of them have had their own share of sleaze and clandestine behaviour over the decades. So they need to save their breath to cool their porridge and let this man get on with the job of rallying the troops and saving our country. Both the Conservative and Labour parties have numerous chances over the past decade to remedy the problems that our country is facing, and neither party had the courage or conviction to make the difficult decisions that needed making for the greater good. So it's time now for a change of government, Benedict. And reform is that change. The establishment and mainstream media can try and throw everything they can at Nigel Farage, but this man will not fold, and he is not for turning, and he will not abandon his heartfelt and sincere desire to get our country back on its feet, and it will not stop the populace from giving him their vote. He's certainly going to get mine, Benedict.
0: Georgina, you've left it on no uncertain terms how you feel about this. Thank you so much for your call. I'm just going to read out, for the sake of balance, there's another message that I've received, and this is from Nat, out in the Orient, out in the East, who's called today's Reform Party conference a bumpy one. She says that the hecklers, in particular, who were shouting through Nigel Farage to speak, well, they never learn, and they've given him exactly the publicity he wants. I mean, it's an interesting thing, isn't it? He does thrive off that sort of underdog status. Who knows? Maybe this will come back for him. Very quickly, we're going to take one more call. I have left it very late. Darren from Surrey, you want to talk about political parties? You've got about a minute, my friend. Let's go.
2: Well, I mean, I've got to follow Georgina. Thanks for that.
0: I'm sorry, it's a thankless task.
2: So, look, I mean, Lindsay Arthur was saying about the country needs change. So we've had the Tories for 14 years. I know there's nuance to it with regards to the coalition, and I can make the justification myself. You've got Labour now that don't seem to want to do anything. They just look for low-hanging fruit, as far as I'm concerned, so they can just throw out little PR messages here, left, right and centre, to make it look like they're doing something. You've got Lib Dems are just basically vanilla anyway, and they're more interested in local, which isn't a bad thing, but they're not really a national party. They never come across as one. So

0: where do we get the change from? Where is it coming from if it's not reform? You know what I mean? So yeah. I'm sort of going on with what Georgina said. We're just, there seems to be a pile on. I don't see the massive investigation about the non-existent voters in Angela Rayner's kitchen. I don't. I could go on about more if I really thought about it, where we haven't. There's been almost like a media just...
1: Darren, I think you share a lot of sentiments, a lot of people share your sentiments, which is simply that they view reform as an opportunity and they're exasperated at the flak that they're taking because they look at the other parties and they do wonder, actually, where is the change going to come if not from them? Darren, thank you so much for your call, and thank you to everybody else who did call in today, sent me messages, kept me company. It's been a great couple of hours. I've really enjoyed it. I'm now off to enjoy the rest of my weekend. I hope you guys too have things lined up that are not all going to be about politics and that you're going to be able to enjoy yourselves. But please do keep on tuning in to Talk, listening to what it is that we have to say. I really appreciate it. I'm Benedict Spence. This is Talk. Have a very good evening.
2: Talk. News. Update. On the hour. Headlines.
3: From Sky News Centre at 9, the trial of a woman accused of murdering her three children, which has gripped America, has ended without jurors reaching a verdict. Lindsay Clancy strangled her daughter and two sons in Massachusetts, but argues she was suffering postpartum psychosis. Prosecutors say they're yet to decide on a retrial. District Attorney Tim Cruz says the children should receive justice.
4: This case is not about a healthcare system or about how women are treated in it. Those are all important issues. This case, however, was about Lindsay Clancy and what she did on January 24th, 2023.
3: Nigel Farage has blamed loose pub talk as he insisted Reform UK has broken no laws on funding. The start of the party's conference has been overshadowed by an undercover sting claiming overseas donors were lined up to pay for polling. Hundreds of people have turned out for the funeral of a man who died in a wrong-way crash near Middlesbrough. Jacob Matusiak was one of seven people killed on the A66 last month. Two were police officers. A woman who was in charge of an out-of-control dog which killed her cousin has avoided jail. 24-year-old Kelsey Reed's XL bully attacked Morgan Dorset, who was 19, at a flat in Bristol last February. To football, and Liverpool are in charge in their Premier League match at Ipswich. Live now to Portman Road and Ryan Brumman.
5: Half-time, Ipswich 0, Liverpool 2. That's about as good as it gets for Antonio Raiola, the Reds, who've not won in six Premier League games, are looking to right that wrong tonight. It's been a breathless first half from Liverpool, which had all the damage in the first 10 minutes. Alexander Isak plunging home the first, carefully stroking home the second, and the frightening part for Ipswich, Bradley Barkla, waits in reserve. Half-time, Ipswich 0, Liverpool 2.
3: Netflix has hiked the prices of its UK subscriptions, with its cheapest plan jumping by a third. The streaming platform's ad-supported membership will rise from £5.99 a month to £7.99, while the standard tier rises by a pound to £13.99. That's the latest. I'm Nick Qureshi.
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6: We're taking you somewhere no news organisation or reporter has ever gone before. Inside an illegal migrant small boat across the English Channel.
7: Come on, go! Go back!
6: I'm Isabella Oakeshott, and in this Talk exclusive, undercover reporter Christian Drogan infiltrates the shadowy multi-million pound trafficking gangs running northern France. Posing as a British criminal on the run trying to sneak back into the UK, Drogon lived on the streets, embedded himself in the makeshift camps of Dunkirk and Calais, and mapped out the smuggling network from the inside. Using hidden cameras, he captured rare, uncensored footage of a shockingly efficient criminal machine. And we show something that has never been seen before. We show what looks very much like the French police transporting people smugglers from the boats back to shore to save them going all the way to the UK and coming back again. From recruitment ads on TikTok to money changing hands in broad daylight, this investigation reveals a frictionless, highly profitable business. You'll see the panic on open water, terrified women, a woman who nearly got trampled to death, crammed into overcrowded dinghies, and the bizarre sight of heavily armed French police standing by and sometimes even facilitating this whole ugly business. This goes way beyond border security. It is a direct exposure of state failure, both on the French and British sides. And we show how Border Force reacted when they realised an undercover reporter had come over in this way on a dinghy. So, Christian, what was the mission?
8: Our mission was to cross the channel by migrant dinghy and document the process, learning, obviously, lots of things along the way.
6: Now, to many people, maybe that sounds simple, but it wasn't at all simple. We actually first came up with this mission almost a year ago. And the first problem was how? How do you get a white guy into a migrant dinghy? Because you stand out a mile with the best will in the world. So talk us through your thinking about how we were going to organise this.
8: Well, this has taken us a long time to be able to make happen. Now, we've faced all kinds of challenges, including you know, police that want to stop us in our tracks. And the police have just popped the boat doors on and pointed, like, big guns at everyone. Everyone was running. Armed smugglers. Just trying to really find how you can get into this sort of this line of smuggling without being sort of detected. You cannot just turn up to France, north of France, with some money and get on a boat. They have people planted around the world, and this starts well before France.
9: Right now, I am in Ramsgate, and I'm heading over to France. The reason why I'm doing that is because I'm meeting up with a people smuggler with a view to invading the country, our country, by small boat. The final piece of the jigsaw has not been investigated, understood, found, and unfortunately I feel like that has fallen at my feet to do, because I don't think anybody else is going to do it. It should be the authorities, but it's not.
6: When we started this project, we naively thought that if you had money in your pocket, the people smugglers would be happy to take it. The reality was, if you look British, if you look like a white guy, they are naturally very, very suspicious. You can't just jump on a boat, can you?
8: No. I mean, you need contacts. You need contacts. You need a handler. I was able to pay to get on a boat because I'd gotten an advert from TikTok. And I'd been liaising with this guy for months and months and months on end. And we'd built up a bit of a rapport, relationship. I knew he was semi-genuine because a month before I'd been into the camp, into the Dunkirk jungle, and he'd walked me to meet someone on the phone, directed me on the phone. And I'd been given a tent. After about 20 minutes, I was asked to leave. They said, you know, you're European. We think you might be a police informer or something. So I said, listen, I'm not going anywhere. I said, I've got money. I'm paying to get the smuggler about 20 metres away from me. The shotgun started being fired, and I just got the hell out of there. I just said, right, OK, I'm going. Just leaving the camp now. I've been warned if I stay where I am, I might be accidentally shot, because of about 2,000 to 4,000 people. It's hard to tell because they're all in the forest, but I'm definitely the least liked person here. after that point, that's where we went back to it another time, but without going to the main camps where we stood out like a sore thumb.
6: So you have spent effectively a year learning, cultivating contacts, and we've had a number of failed missions. Mm. How many attempts has it taken to be able to do this?
8: I've lost count, to be honest, that many. We have spent months trawling. I mean, I know all the smuggling routes around the north of France now. I know which train to get, which bus to get, off the top of my head. I know, you tell me a beach that the boat's going from, I'll take you there from any part of north of France. That's how well I know it. So it's become very good, because now my knowledge of what's going on in the north of France and over the channel is probably second to none.
6: Whilst our mission kept failing, it was an amazing way of gathering intelligence. And people may have seen the first episode of this documentary, The Undercover Migrant, where you spent 2 weeks undercover in the migrant camps in Dunkirk. Frankly, a terrifying experience. Just briefly remind people who haven't maybe seen that documentary, what shocked you about that place?
8: Realistically, it was the moment when the guns were being fired, you know, machine guns, fully automatic machine guns were being fired. The police were going through, unfazed by the fact that there's blokes in the woods firing guns. And just the other thing was that I couldn't get into conversation of any substance with someone about getting a boat over.
10: Will I kill?
9: No.
10: Will I? Maybe tonight.
6: It was the frustration, wasn't it, that you hadn't built the contacts, you didn't have any friends. And I remember a particular moment where you were forlornly walking around outside the camp going, well, I've got no friends, no one wants to talk to me. You were basically an outcast.
8: Absolutely, yeah. They didn't want me in there. They sussed me out straight away. I didn't have a handler. I had no way of getting into that situation at that point.
6: So this time was really different. And if I'm honest, I actually thought this is a last attempt. You know, we can't keep going over to France, you know, racking up huge expenses, trying to make this happen. So I felt we were in last chance saloon. Talk about the preparation that you did this time.
8: Well, I made sure that I had a decent pair of trainers on my feet.
6: Which, well, why was that so important?
8: Because you do so much walking as a migrant, from transport to transport, from camp to the shop. You know, your feet just get hammered. In the previous documentary, I was absolute agony with blisters. So I made sure that I was going to be able to handle the, you know, the distance travel. That even just in this last trip, I was averaging 13 miles a day, and on the longest day,
6: On foot.
8: I did 18 miles on the last day. Well, I'm walking down the road now. Life jacket, backpack, supplies. And yeah, I'm heading to, where is it? Well, I'm not quite sure, to be honest. I'm just following the maps. But it's quite an isolated place, it looks like, on the maps. And this is the path that I'm walking down. So I've just left Calais-Ville train station, which is behind me. And yeah, see what happens.
6: It's very physical, isn't it? The first time around, we noticed that a lot of the migrants had what you called a sad migrant walk.
8: Oh yeah, absolutely.
6: And I think we've now learned that basically the reason they have that sad migrant walk is because they're footsore.
8: Yeah,
6: the distances are huge.
8: They, you know, you're walking on beaches in June, your shoes are filling with sand. You know, it's very, very hard on your feet. And in terms of all the preparation, I had a waterproof bag because I had a certain level of sort of filming equipment with me that I had to keep dry. So even though it didn't rain while I was there, I was going to have to keep that equipment dry over the channel as well. And as and when I sort of got closer to the point of getting on the boat, you know, I was sort of dumping clothes, and you're just trying to sort of get lighter and less things to carry.
9: Phone's in there. Double check. That's got the documentary on. As have the glasses. Tie this up properly. Final checks. And viva La Britain.
6: Do you think the physicality of it all is why, one reason why there's not more women and children?
8: Possibly, that's very possible. Now, this leads me on to another point as well, and it might sound daft to some people, but I've looked at this very closely, and one of the things I've realised is that if these people were not allowed to use the free public transport and the paid public transport, which they don't pay for, they just get on and the ticket inspectors walk past them, because what can they do? So then it would destroy the smuggling routes across the north of France.
6: Effectively, the free public transport that is provided along that long stretch of French coastline is a pivotal part of facilitating the smugglers' work.
8: 100%. That is the easiest, cheapest way to absolutely stick a dent in the people smuggling routes. Easiest, cheapest, most humane way.
6: Because the migrants are routinely travelling many, many miles, sometimes by, quite often by train, to get to different launch points. Yeah. That simply wouldn't be realistic on foot for everybody.
8: No, not at all. Absolutely impossible. You'd have to be an ultramarathon runner.
6: We know from our previous work that the French police are actually shepherding migrants onto the buses, onto the trains, and accompanying them on the
8: There's no attempt from the authorities whatsoever to stop the people who haven't paid for the trains, because, you know, I just looked at the guy as a migrant, I just looked at the ticket inspector, just shrugged my shoulders and he shook his head and walked on. You know, I've got my life jacket with me. He couldn't do anything, could he? He thinks, he didn't realise that, you know, I might have had a British passport on me and he could have taken my details. But the police aren't bothered about that either. They stand outside the train stations, they watch these people go in and they do nothing.
6: So tell me about your cover story, because clearly you're a white guy. In previous attempts at this, you know, you grew a big beard and we tried to make you blend in a bit more, but we kind of abandoned that. So what was your cover story to the smugglers when you were saying, look, I need to get on a boat? What did you tell them? Why?
8: I said, brother, listen, you know, I will not give you any problems whatsoever as long as you get me on a boat safely. So that was the sort of, that was sort of what I was saying. You know, these people might be, they might have guns, they might be armed, some people might disagree with the fact that they're taking people's money or sending people on boats over to Britain for, you know, illegal, to work in the slave trade, effectively. People might disagree with that, but these people actually believe that they are doing a good job. They believe that they're giving people the opportunity to go to Britain, however you pay for it. So once I'd sort of started to understand that, I could have a bit of a rapport with the guy. Listen, I'm a rich criminal. I'm on the run for for drug dealing and other things in the UK. So, you know, once they sort of knew that thought that I was a criminal as well, I was then able to just sort of gain the trust a little bit. And, I wanted to get back to the UK undetected by the authorities. Obviously, I knew that wasn't going to happen because you're picked up by the authorities at the halfway point. So, I was Christian Drogan, the drug dealer on the run from Britain.
6: And essentially, they don't ask too many questions, do they? And when they did ask, if people did ask questions, how did you bat that off?
8: Well, obviously, I was asked a few times. The great thing was my handler, Ali. I'd become very friendly with him early on. I'd gone to a camp with him, and we'd just sat there, had a few beers, and had a chat through Google Translate. Obviously, anybody else sort of aside from him, the police or the other migrants, I just said, brother, leave it, brother, you know, that sort of thing. I just kept myself to myself. I had my friend in Ali, and I spoke to him and he spoke to them. I don't know what he was saying to them about me.
6: Coming up, we'll discuss what goes on inside the people smuggling operation and what it's like in the holding camps ahead of boat launches.
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22: Good evening. On the M20 in Kent, a lane is still out of action both ways. It's the outside lane of three blocked off at Junction 8, the Maidstone Services Leeds Castle exit for those ongoing emergency repairs. In southeast London, just north of Biggin Hill at Leaves Green, the A233 Leaves Green Road remains shut following an accident. And on to Warwickshire, just west of Southam, the A425 still closed off at the scene of an accident. I'm Johnny Ratner.
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2: See it. Hear it. Talk it. Across the UK. Talk Energy. The home of common sense. This is Talk.
6: So you've got to France. You've got your recording equipment, lots of battery packs, which is crucial because we didn't want you running out of the ability to communicate. And you've made contact with a people smuggler. Just talk to me about the moment that you had a critical conversation with him. I think you were in the car at the time.
8: I'd had this sort of bedding in time, if you like, to go in undercover. And I just thought, I've not heard much of him now. And he's not replying to me. So I rang him. I just said, what's going on?
24: Hello, brother.
25: Hello.
24: I'm just wondering what's the plan? Where do I go to though? Where and when is the game? Do I not need? Do I need?
25: Yes.
24: I need to be there the night before though. Do I?
25: People on Cali.
24: Cali, yeah.
25: Yes.
24: So I will go from Cali, will I?
25: Okay, brother. You will tell me Cali. You come. Understand?
24: Yeah. So when?
25: Yes, today all people go location, tomorrow again.
24: Okay, great. Okay then. I go to Calais train station?
25: Yes, train station.
8: So he told me to go to Calais Ville train station and I was thinking, right, okay, fine, you know, so I headed down there. Bear in mind, I've got the car at this point. So I'm in the car, I drove down, literally parked next to Calais train station and I told him, I'm here. He said, stay with the group. So I'm thinking, oh, there's some migrants with life jackets over there. Next thing you know, I'm sort of like carrying prams and babies and we're all rushing for the train to together. I thought, happy day. So I get down to Bologna-sur-Mer. I ring him and said, brother, I'm in Bologna. I've followed the group. He said, which group? So anyway, I'd followed another group of migrants that were going with a different people smuggler. Anyway, he said, wait there for an hour. I waited for an hour. And then by this point, I'm starting to get really annoyed. I'm thinking, you know, this guy's fobbing me off here. I've got €1,400. Someone's going to turn up and take this off me, and I'm not going to get on a boat. What I did was I shot back up to Calaisville.
24: I am on the train back to Calais from Bologna. Being messed about a bit, I think, here. But the people smuggler said to me, go to follow the group, so I followed them to Bologna. Got off there, he said, go to the car park. Anyway, now he's telling me to go back to Calais. So back on the train, heading to Calais, and a Best Buy ticket.
8: And then this is where I met Ali in the woods. I was welcomed into this small camp up in not the main Cali hospital camp. This is some little, I mean, you would never have found it in a million years.
6: A little
8: years.
6: Out. Please.
8: It was well off the beaten track, this thing.
6: I heard a very well-known and intelligent politician on talk radio a few days ago suggesting that migrants had generally paid thousands of pounds to
8: Nonsense.
6: Get to the UK.
8: Nonsense. I paid €1,400. I handed it over to Ali. He counted it. He sort of looked very amazed at €1,400 in 50 euro notes. He counted it and he put it in his pocket. He kept it. He did hand it over to someone else eventually. But there was somebody in the camp, a couple from Kuwait, and they said they had €600. Anyway, that wasn't enough. They were sent away. But anybody else that I came across didn't appear to have paid for the boat. And I know some definitely hadn't paid for the boat because I was told.
6: OK, so let's talk about the kind of holding camp that you were in. So how it works is you get sent to various meeting points. Now, what they don't do, from what I've understood, your people smuggler will not tell you in advance the whole stages of the journey. You just get told on a need-to-know basis, now you're going to this point, now you go to the next point. So you've got various stages, and you are now in the holding camp stage.
8: Yes. Yeah, I'm in the holding camp stage, and I'm settled in. You know, there's people smoking crack cocaine, there's people smoking hashish, you know, everyone's drinking, literally cooking the crack cocaine in front of me.
6: You're kind of laughing about it, but was that not quite disturbing?
8: Yeah, I just observed it and you know, I had a couple of beers myself. I sat around the campfire in the evening, and to be honest, you know, it was okay at that point. I thought, this is the closest I've been to getting on the boat. This could happen.
6: So at what point do you leave the camp, hearing that you're heading for a boat?
8: So we leave the camp, I think it was about 4:30 in the morning. And
6: the sun's just coming up, or is it still dark?
8: It was still dark at this point, yeah. Another group had actually come and met us. I think they were Sudanese, and they had, like, kids with them. One of them was a baby with it being bottle-fed. It was quite difficult, that, because we had to do loads of different routes to get to these dunes. And this was a very important moment for me to mention. This particular morning, the police activity was so different. Now, the couple of days before had just been in the news where Andy Burnham's getting hammered for all these boats coming across. So all of a sudden, the police activity was just different. It was so much more intense. You know, we're walking past the police station in the morning and there's police vans going everywhere. I'm thinking, what's going on today? This is not normal, this. We were looking down over the dunes from the bushes. We could see the police walking up and down the beach. You know, we're all hid in these spiky bushes for about an hour, just unable to move because it was making noise. Like, so you're literally stuck in the dunes, just like lay down on a spiky bush. There's this sort of, these kids just playing, being told to be quiet, playing with bugs and leaves and stuff. You can hear the police laughing and joking, walking up and down the beach. You can hear the all-terrain vehicle that they've got shooting up and down the beach. And you're waiting for your moment to go. Anyway, these Sudanese people decided, right, we're going to go to the water. So they legged it down to the water, and they managed to get to the water. Once you're in the water waist deep, the police won't come and get you. These people were ankle deep, and the police were just stood there watching them. I'm with one of the guys, but the other guy had gone missing. So the main boat handler had gone missing. I'm thinking, he must have taken another route and gone to the water. So there's only me and this other lad. And I just said, we've got to go. We've got to get down to the water. We're going to miss the boat here. I'm thinking, this is my closest I've been. I am going to miss the boat. I'm going to miss the boat. I can't let it happen. I said, no, I'm going. You coming with me or not? So I've legged it down the beach. Next thing you know, police have appeared from nowhere and they've stopped us on the beach. So I'm thinking, I can't believe that. How often do you see these people getting on boats? And the morning I've run down for one, the police are on the beach waiting. So I'm thinking, I can't, you know, sod's law, can't believe it. Anyway, I got searched by six coppers, and I'm thinking, I've got my passport in my bag here. If they see that, this is the mission over. So this was probably the most nervous I'd been on the whole... Well, it was the most nervous I was on the whole trip. They pulled my face mask down, you know, hands by your side. They searched everything. I'm looking at the copper's finger, touched my passport, and he didn't take it out. He obviously wasn't expecting it.
6: So the boat is now approaching. You're in the water. The police are still everywhere.
8: Yeah.
6: What is going through your mind? Are you thinking, I'm definitely getting on that boat?
8: Oh, I'm on it. I'm thinking, you know, this is happening. But very strangely, it took a long time. You know exactly where the boat is because you can see the Navy ship following it out to sea. And then as it gets closer, it's sort of like you see this little flat thing on the water that sort of approaches you very slowly. And there it was. The first dinghy that I've ever been able to attempt to get on was coming towards it in the water. So as people started to get onto it, I just made a run through the water.
0: Come on, come on! Come on! Oh, Christ. Christ. Oh. Stand up.
8: I was knackered by this point. I was absolutely knackered to the point where I was that knackered. I couldn't even pull myself on the dinghy. I pushed a few people on and I managed to get a lift onto the dinghy and it was just absolute chaos. Chaos.
0: Yeah, push. Yeah. Ready, both hands, go. All right, come on, we got you. Come on. Got you. Yeah, it's okay, don't worry, don't panic.
8: You know, there's people almost drowning in the water trying to get to the boat. They've got no idea how to swim. They've got no life jacket. There's people screaming on the boat. There's kids screaming on the boat. I've never seen chaos like it. It was just, you know, I'm sort of on this boat thing. Someone's going to get killed there.
6: Coming up, Christian finally gets on a boat. There is an incredibly unexpected twist. So we'll see what happens.
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27: Where does it all end?
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27: What's wrong with you, for goodness sake?
2: This is Talk.
6: So you're on the boat. It's absolutely chaotic. You've managed to help a few others on. Talk about what happened on that particular moment.
8: Well, I've helped a few others on. Next thing you know, there's just some woman, she can't get up. The sort of people are sort of falling onto her. You know, she was in real time in front of me being crushed. So I've got her arm. I'm trying to pick her up out of the boat, but there's that much weight on her. I couldn't get her up.
6: That looked pretty serious from the footage.
8: Yeah, you felt it too. It was kind of a harrowing moment. It wasn't a pleasant experience, that bit. It was sort of like, It just felt so dangerous. So what happened from that was I realised, hang on a second, you know, we need to get the boat. The engines, there's problems here. They're revving it and it's not going anywhere. I'm watching the police come further down the beach closer to the boat. I'm thinking, one thing I was never going to do was touch the engine. You know, I was never going to touch that engine because that all of a sudden, you know, you're involved with the smuggling. So that was one thing that I clearly would never have done. But one thing that I did do was tell him how to do it.
0: He's not in gear. Put it in gear. Yes, yes, yes. More way in the back, in the back. Get to the back. To the back. To the back. To the back.
8: I was screaming at them and I was telling them what to do. I noticed this boat had a problem with the hull. So it had sort of like, it had a bit of a weird shape in the hull. So I'm thinking that shouldn't be like that. Now I know quite a lot about boats, funnily enough. So I sort of knew something was wrong on various levels. And the engine is just revving, you know, it's revving its nuts off. Plus, I'm thinking that engine size there is minute. There's no way that could push this over the channel anyway, actually, thinking about it with all these people on. Next thing you know, there's a copper. He runs into a copper. He runs into the water and he sticks a knife in the boat. I'm just thinking, oh my God, I cannot believe that the first boat that I've got on to get across the channel has just been popped by the French police. It was in sheer disbelief. Well, that's a mad one. I've got no trainers right now. I've washed away in the sea. And the police have just popped the boat I was on and pointed like big guns at everyone. Everyone was running. Quite exciting, to be honest, but it's not the result I wanted. I thought I'd be on the way home now. So the police behaviour today was distinctly bizarre. They knew what they were doing today. They knew. Popped police. Yeah, police.
7: Then I'm looking over to my left, everyone's screaming. They've got big guns pointing at all the migrants on the boat. And people are just running through the water. The chaos was just mental. So I just thought, I best get out of the way here. I don't fancy getting shot by the police. Even if it is only rubber bullets, I'm thinking, is it rubber bullets? You know, I didn't know what was going on. So this is something that we don't see back from the French police. So I'm thinking, I best get out of here. So I got to sort of safety. I didn't want them to sort of nab me either, because that would have been mission over. And I digested what had happened. And I thought, you know, I walked miles and miles and miles down the beach.
9: With Ali
7: and his friend. And I lay on the beach and I fell to sleep. I was just that knackered. I fell to sleep on the beach and woke up, you know, with a load of sunburn.
0: So I am down to sandals, carrier bag, and this waterproof pouch. I've lost my trainers, my backpack, my camera. So yeah, pretty weary, to be honest. I've caught the sun today a bit too much, so I'm tender. It's cold and windy, and I've lost my hoodie as well. Trying to regroup the energy to go again for another boat launch tomorrow.
7: Yeah, we got to the end of the beach, and this is where we just sat down, and you know, it's kind of like, oh, what do we do now? I've got no shoes on. My shoes are in the sea somewhere. I've got even less stuff because I dumped so much stuff, you know, clothes and stuff. And we get to a point where we slept for the night, which was a park in Calais. We slept on the grass, a life jacket as a pillow.
0: This is bed for tonight.
7: And it was cold and horrible. And those are the things that you have to do as a migrant, unfortunately. But they were hammered anyway. They drank a bottle of JD.
9: Who, this is Ali and your handler?
7: Ali and his mate. Ali's the handler. His mate was with us as well. I get a call from Ali saying, brother, come on, we need to go. Next game. Literally, the morning after, we'd got a game. We'd got some game.
9: Game means your chance to cross.
7: Game means your boat ticket, yeah.
9: So you're busy charging up your phone. Obviously, Ali doesn't know you've got a car hidden up the road.
7: No.
9: So you've gone up there to charge your phone. He's woken up from his drunken slumber.
7: Yeah.
9: And he's told you, get going, get ready. You've got another opportunity. Yeah,
7: so I get back down to the park where we'd sort of had broken sleep. And we got all of our stuff together, life jackets, put all of our stuff, tied it back up in the bags. We set off walking to go and get another group.
9: So you then had to run for the boat. There was not much time.
8: No, not at all. So we had to go and pick up another group for the Cali camp. These were all Sudanese fellas. And, you know, what we did there was, once we picked them up, they were looking over at me a bit funny, but once we picked them up, they were lined up like a, you know, a proper lineup. And a phone call was made to the people smuggler on FaceTime, and the names were shouted. Each one of them had to go on FaceTime, the name was shouted. That was their way of being acknowledged to go onto the boat. Once we had our group, we headed to Calivial train station. Down, we were supposed to get off at Bologna. We didn't. I was thinking, we need to get off at Bologna. I knew the route more than the group leader did. Anyway, we missed it, which meant we'd gone down to this sort of area, and it was like not really a well-trodden smuggling route. We had to get on hands and knees, crawling through bushes, you know, thistles and thorns everywhere. My legs were cut to pieces. Everybody's legs were. But, you know, just keep on going through it because you just know that boat's on the other side.
9: So you get down, the boat is there.
8: Yeah.
9: And this time, getting onto the boat was a bit less chaotic.
8: Well, fortunately, because we'd come to the wrong point that we were supposed to get on the boat, we were actually further down the coast, closer to the boat. I believe it had set off near a place called Burke, or something like that. And so the advantage of me looking like an Englishman is the fact that I could go down to the beach. Normally, I could just look like a holidaymaker, leave my bag with the lads, and just check out what's going on. I'm just thinking, we have got miles and miles and miles of beach here with not a single copper in sight.
10: I've just done a beach check because obviously I look normal. Obviously compared to these, we keep saying you look normal. We can't go yet. So I'll tell you what then, I'll go and have a check on the beach with police. Just sort of a casual walk. So I've done that. And much to my delight, there's no police on the beach. And our boat is not far. I can actually see the warship. Oh yeah, I can see the warship right in the distance over there. I've got it on the tracking app as well. And the dinghy is obviously next to that. So that's basically where they've told us the location is. And then I've checked on the app. So that's following our dinghy. And they obviously think the launch is going to be somewhere upwards of that.
8: So I went back, reported to the group leader. And, you know, once he'd checked out with the smuggler, he's like, right, yeah, go on, get yourselves down in the water. Boat will be here in a minute.
11: Push the boat! Lads, push the boat!
9: You're on your own at this point. You're surrounded by the migrants. It's not that busy a boat, though, was it?
8: No. So, well, we were the first pickup after the launch. Our group of about 20-ish got onto a dinghy that had already had about 15, 16 on. So there was 36 that went over on our boat in total.
9: That is a small boat. You had 36 passengers on your boat.
8: Yeah, we were very lucky. We aborted the last pickup. Next thing you know, he starts up the engine and said, right, we're going. We left all these people just running down the beach thinking we're picking them up further down. And we just left.
9: So you had your undercover recording equipment on at this time, and you actually recorded the argument that was taking place.
8: Yes.
9: Now, I spent some time trying to translate it. It was really difficult because you're only hearing one side of the conversation. So I had the recording put through various translation apps. And then just to be sure, because I was pretty dismayed by what the apps were telling me, I ran it past a native speaker of the language concerned. And the language is Iranian Kurdish. In other words, at least some of the people who are bringing these boats to the UK are linked to Iran.
8: Yes.
9: That is pretty disturbing.
8: Definitely. As we set off over to Britain, one of them turns around to me and says, VIP Britain, inshallah. You know, it's like we're going to Britain and it's VIP because we're bought in the last pickup. So I'm thinking, all right, happy days. That's great news.
9: Coming up, we'll talk about what happens when Border Force rescue migrants halfway across the channel and how they reacted when they spotted Christian on board the dinghy.
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22: Major problems continue in southeast London, just north of Biggin Hill. The A233 Leaves Green Road at Leaves Green remains closed for accident investigation work. And in Fife on the M90, one lane's closed both ways at junction 4 at the Kelsey turnoff for emergency barrier repairs. That's just north of Dunfermline, of course. And in Kent on the M20, the outside lane shut both ways at junction 8 at the Maidstone services for emergency repair works. I'm Johnny Ratner.
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21: 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Hear. See. Talk. Argument, attitude, opinion. Across the UK, this is Talk.
9: So what was it like actually on the crossing?
8: I was very lucky. I was very lucky in that we were able to get onto a boat in a calm situation. And obviously, you know, we didn't have many people on the boat due to the aborted visit pickup. At the first point, I'm thinking, oh, this is great. You know, I'm making videos and, you know, I'm kicking the water. I'm watching the seals go by, you know, the little sea lions, whatever they were. And I'm thinking, this is great. I've done it. We've done it, you know. So I've made sure I've got everything charged. I'm thinking, right, anyway. Sure enough, it starts getting a bit choppy. I'm thinking, Jesus, you know, I'm on a dinghy that's got sort of like, it's got a hull that's it's made out of the same type of material as a paddleboard. I'm thinking, you know, this could go wrong quite easily, this. But the engine looks all right, and, you know, the boat driver seems to know where he's going. And, you know, someone's got the maps on, you know, we're gonna be all right. Anyway, the waves got quite bad, so we had to go quite slow. It was a painstaking journey. Our journey in total, we're not including the rescue, was about 7 hours to the halfway point.
9: I actually had a tracker on you, and it seemed to take a long time out at sea. And I was thinking, is he going to be recording any of this? How possible is that?
8: What had happened was the smugglers, normally, they get off the boat at the last pickup. So they get off the boat, and as the other people get on, well, they didn't do the last pickup. So they told the search and rescue people who had handed life jackets out and who followed us over all the way. They told them, oh, listen, four people want to get off. Can you take them back? But they didn't take them back. The gendarme boat appeared.
28: Relax.
8: The police boat took control of our boat. So it put its bow on our bow and it turned us round in a circle. While they were talking to us, they said, don't go ahead, it's dangerous out there, it's very wavy.
28: This is very rough. Okay. Here it's quiet.
29: No, we
28: let's go wider, it's really dangerous. The sea is very rough. Okay, the best way today is to go back.
8: So the police had said that to us, you know, if anybody else wants to get off, get on our boat, we'll take you back. Four smugglers, get on the gendarme boat, check for weapons, all okay. Sit on the back, we'll take you back. The police, the gendarme, took the smugglers back to the shore.
9: I mean, this is extraordinary. Nobody has ever reported this happening before. You could see on your boat who the smugglers were.
8: Absolutely.
9: You knew who was in charge.
8: Without a shadow of a doubt.
9: And there were several of them.
8: Yes.
9: And you observed the police picking those individuals up from the boat. They pretended that they'd changed their mind and taking them back to shore.
8: Yeah.
9: Surely the police knew these were the smugglers.
8: This is not the first time that I've seen something like that happen. So, you know, nobody gets off these boats. You've seen how desperate people are to get on them. Nobody decides to get off them. The police see this, you know, nearly every day in the summer. They must know. There's no way they can't know. You know, I've worked it out. So they must be able to work it out as well. Right at the start of the trip, the first boat that I'd seen taken off, I saw the smugglers getting off the boat and they got to the shore. They pretended that they were drowning. You know, please help me. The guy, I said, you can stand up there, mate. And he stood up, you know, so he was pretending to drown. All that nonsense, pretending to shiver.
11: Are you okay, mate?
1: No.
11: You can stand up there. Women going out to help him now. Mad.
8: And they've come off the beach to the police. The police had just stood there making, you know, sort of looking at them. He didn't even search his bag. He didn't even search the people smugglers' bag, never mind his pockets or anything. They walked on off into the distance, probably to go and do another one.
9: So effectively, the police are giving the smugglers a free lift back to shore. There's a bit of a fig leaf going on here.
8: Yeah.
9: Oh, you know, a few people need to get off.
8: Yeah.
9: Nobody who's come all the way from sub-Saharan Africa changes their mind at that point.
8: No.
9: The police are taking them back to the French beaches where they're free to repeat the whole exercise. And the reason this works brilliantly for the smugglers is because they don't have to go all the way to England. What a hassle that is, only to come back again.
8: Yes. Nobody's recorded what I recorded. Smugglers getting onto the gendarme boat and being taken back to shore.
9: That is scandalous. That is absolutely scandalous because the British taxpayer, as everybody knows, is paying hundreds of millions of pounds to the French police to stop it.
8: Which is a waste of money. It's a complete waste of money because it's been spent on the wrong things.
11: Turn it off! Pull the red thing!
9: All right, you get to the halfway line and you've seen the British Border Force vessel there?
8: Yeah, so you can see it coming from quite a while off. And, you know, everyone's sort of like, you know, looking to me, brother, how long? So I've got my app out and seeing how far away we are from it. It's a great feeling when you see that boat because you know you're going to get a lift home.
9: And talk about the process of actually the rescue. How does
8: that work? Rescue, what happens is they hold signs up and they say, right, does anyone speak English on the boat? I kept quiet for obvious reasons. And so I'm just sort of like looking at these signs and it's telling the migrants how to tie the boat onto the line safely. So we finally get that bit done. And what happens next is, you know, they pull it tight to where you get off the boat onto the Border Force boat. Everyone's just clambering to get off this thing. I just thought, what's a couple of seconds going to make? So I'll just let the masses go past.
3: Wait for the light! Stop pushing, you know.
8: I thought best not be the last one off, just so it's not too obvious. So I go to get the rope, and the guy turns around to me, and I mean, pretty much straight away says, "You're on the wrong boat." So I've got off onto the Border Force boat.
9: And they've clocked you.
8: They've clocked me. So I am, but I'm feeling better for being on the Border Force boat. And I'm thinking, well, they might think I'm on the wrong boat, but I'm not saying anything to anyone. Let's see what happens. So yeah, they give you water. You take the decathlon life jacket off. You put their life jacket on, and you go and sit at the front of the boat. And it's about an hour and a half from the halfway point on that boat, and they take you back to the border to Dover.
9: And you're not allowed to film on that boat. They were very clear. Put your phones away.
8: Oh, very clear. You know, there was a Border Force lady on the top deck, looking down. You know, watching people.
4: Stay there.
7: She actually noticed the sunburn that I'd got the day before and sort of said, "What? Why has he got sunburn?"
9: So, and you were not wearing a face covering. Why not?
7: Just too obvious. No one else had one on. So right. I thought, I've just got to try and leave that now because I'm going to have to take it off at some point.
9: And what was your plan for the arrival? We game planned this. We tried to work out what are you going to say when you get to the processing centre. So talk about what happens very briefly when you get off the boat, what happens at the detention centre, the first stage.
7: Well, this is something that caught me by surprise. I was not expecting to see what I saw. There are Border Force agents and police lined up, and there's plenty of them. It's to the point where it's kind of, you know, as a migrant, as an illegal migrant, it's quite intimidating, you know. So that was like thinking, well, wasn't expecting that.
9: You were quite impressed.
7: Yeah, I was very impressed. And you get into the facility, processing facility, and it's just boom, 100 miles an hour from there. I was thinking, you know, there might have been somewhere I could have got through by not saying much. They were straight onto me. They were straight onto.

0: impressed by the people there and by the operations by the procedures that they have in place. However, one thing that I will say is that these people cannot do their job properly due to government agendas, legislation, and political ideology. Their hands are bound. I sensed, frustration from these people about that. They acted very professionally and neutrally, but yeah, it wasn't hard for me to be able to see.
1: How did they react when they realised that you were a reporter, and did they accept that story straight away?
0: I just said, listen, I've just invaded Britain, as well as these lads. And, there was a serious moment of confusion, as if to say, well, what are you doing? So I said, well, I'm a reporter. I said, and I've done this because I wanted to know I wanted to find out what happens. And, eventually, we sort of had a bit of a laugh about it. I'm quite weary at this point. Counter-terror police come down. They have a good chat with me. Border Force Police have a good chat with me. In fact, the counter-terror police had seen the undercover migrant documentary that we did, and he'd recognised me. So yeah, they were very sound with me. They were really, really good people. Got me loads of brews and crisps and stuff, and got me energy and heat back in my body. Then on from that, they said, "Would I speak to their intelligence guy?" Which I did, and I tried to give them as much as I could about what I'd found out.
1: And how does this story end? Did you just walk out or what?
0: The chief lady there, she was that impressed at what I'd done. She said, this has never been done before. You're just going to have to wait because we need to just double check our advice, our procedure, and get some advice. We don't really know what we should do with you, because obviously I probably should have arrested me, really, but because I'd been so sound, open and honest with them and treated them with respect, they did the same to me. So she said, come on, hop in the car, and she gave me a lift down to a hotel, to a Premier Inn. It's the morning after the day I invaded my own country. I invaded Britain yesterday, and the intelligence that I have gained about the smuggling routes and operation is absolutely second to none. My car is in France, and my passport is too. I've made arrangements to get that collected. I've got a day to kill in Dover while that happens. And yeah, I'm still coming back down to earth. I need to get a SIM card, because that's in the bottom of the English Channel. Border Force and Intelligence Agency on our side yesterday, absolutely bang on. Can't knock it at all.
1: So just to be clear, we are not recommending that anybody tries doing this. This was an extraordinarily dangerous thing to have done. There were risks of all sorts at every turn. It was very expensive. It took months and months. I am a bit worried about other people thinking they can just have a go at this. What would you say to that?
0: I would say if anybody tries to have a go at this, they'll probably, highly likely they could end up dead. If you go over to France now, this has changed. The north of France has changed since even only just sort of a year ago when I started going over. It's highly, highly hostile now. It feels in places like a war zone. And also, the other thing is that it's so much more established, and there's many more people there. Even if the figures might be down, forget the people over the Channel figures. The amount of people waiting to come over from France to Britain, the figures are massively up. I've seen that with my own eyes.
2: A Home Office spokesperson said, "This individual's actions were reckless. They made it more difficult for law enforcement officers to stop small boat crossings and save lives in dangerous conditions. Our partnership with France is stronger than ever, with a new deal signed by the Home Secretary delivering a 40% uplift in boots on the ground. Together, we are piling the pressure on the criminal gangs and preventing illegal and dangerous crossings. Over 1,100 boats or engines have been seized since the election, 48,000 crossing attempts have been prevented, and the number of small boat crossings are down." We approached the French Interior Ministry with our findings. They did not respond.

0: listen, watch, talk. Audiovisual Sensorama. Facing up to the facts. This is Talk. Talk. News. 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
1: From the Sky News Centre at 10. A jury's failed to reach a verdict in a murder trial which has dominated headlines in the US. Lindsay Clancy admits strangling her three children in Massachusetts in 2023, but says she was suffering postpartum psychosis. It's unclear if she'll face a retrial. Prosecutors say she planned the killings, but her lawyer Kevin Reddington's paid tribute.
2: This woman is so brave. Every day she came in this courthouse, sat there through 7 weeks of a trial where nobody had anything bad to say about her except for the two prosecutors.
1: Nigel Farage's speech to the Reform Conference has been repeatedly interrupted by hecklers. It was delayed by a security alert before two women stood up and held a banner during the leader's address.
3: This is a continuity government. Oh, we got a screamer. We got a screamer. We got a screamer.
1: More protesters were thrown out in separate incidents. The conference started under the cloud of new allegations about breaches of funding rules, but Mr. Farage says the party's done nothing wrong. The UK government insists its commitment to the Falkland Islands is absolutely unshakable. Argentina's president claimed his country needs to recover the South Atlantic territory and threatened sanctions on oil companies. An investigation's going to look at whether Northern Ireland's water body is fit for purpose. Stormont's infrastructure minister says she's concerned about a number of issues. There'll be no away fans allowed at Old Firm games between Celtic and Rangers for the rest of this season. The ban's been agreed by the clubs after the Scottish Cup quarter-final at Ibrox was marred by fan unrest. And Liverpool have their first Premier League win of the season, 2-0 at Ipswich. Alexander Isak scored both goals. Bradley Barcola made a cameo from the bench. That's the latest. I'm Fade Silver.
0: 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Radio that can't keep its mouth shut. Nightlife.
4: Yes, good evening and welcome to Golden Wogan. Here he is, it's Mark Wogan.
5: Yeah, just in case you're wondering which one was which.
4: Yeah, that's him.
5: That's Gold,
4: on the left, or is it the right? And he's joining us, man. He's
5: you're
4: the host
5: of
4: Grumpy
5: here.
4: Old Men that you might see me on as a panellist.
5: We're both grumpy old men. And it's lovely to be here with grumpy. You.
4: So what are you going to bring, man? What are you bringing to the table? I mean, he does good pizzas. A very nice
5: Pizza. Had one of those earlier.
4: Yeah.
5: Well, I mean, look, obviously I've got to get a feel for things. You've got all these screens here. You've explained nothing
4: Lots
5: to me.
4: No, well,
5: you've kept the mysteries of how this show works to
4: There
5: yourself.
4: Is a mystery. I don't even know. Like I said, you just sort of, you know, it's Flexi Format is the name, which means you just
5: It up as you go along.
4: Exactly, yeah, but it makes it sound better, so...
5: I mean, but what's been in the news today, Ash?
4: Well, obviously, there's the reform thing, the conference on at the NEC, the National Exhibition Centre in Birmingham.
5: You mean Britain, the only country where you can be under live police investigation, a live parliamentary standards probe, and a live electoral commission referral, and host your own conference like you've won the lottery.
4: Well, what doesn't kill you makes you stronger, doesn't it? And that is what was happening with Farage. They're trying to get him, and it's just making him... It's a bit like what happened with Donald Trump, isn't it? It's turning on them. They're trying so hard. And this story, I mean, they're denying there's any problems. It's not that... But if that's the biggest thing they can find, and they don't investigate other people very much, it does seem as all a bit of a two-tier system. As I said last night, it's all a big quagmire.
5: Well, I like the ones who are sort of pointing the finger.
4: Yeah, exactly.
5: They've all done the same thing.
4: Exactly.
5: I mean, you know, every single party, when they get caught, reaches the same three lines. No rules were broken. Lessons will be learned.
4: Yeah, yeah.
5: And this is now a matter for the irrelevant authorities.
4: Yeah, and they're all at it. I mean, it seems that, you know, Rayner got away with loads. Well, as she got away with it, probably, you know, she tells...
5: She tried to get away in a boat, didn't she?
4: Yeah, with a vape.
5: With a vape.
4: I mean, that was a good look.
5: Powerful.
4: You know what I mean? But she bought a council house, then pulled the drawbridge up, didn't she? And then she tells her the parachute payment when you lose your ministerial. She didn't want to hand hers back. She thinks there should be a general election when Boris quits, but when Starmer quits, it's all different. It's hypocrisy, and the same with Starmer and all that lot.
5: But donating to a party can be very good for business, you know. There was that lot they donated.
4: It's the oils in the cogs.
5: Well, no, there was that lot they donated 580,000 to the Labour Party, and within a matter of months, maybe a year, they walked away with about 138 million in contracts. That's a good return on investment.
4: It's a lubricant of the cogs. Cash, yes. But as I say, that happens with all of them, didn't it? Do you remember when Tony Blair came in and they allowed Bernie Eccleston to carry on with the fag advertising on the racing, on the Formula One cars, and he'd given £1 million to the Labour
5: Party? I miss
4: that
5: almost as much as I miss cigarettes myself.
4: Yeah, I mean, yeah, exactly the same here. But so it's always gone on, and you know, you get your House of Lords thing, or you get the, it depends on what levels are different, as like the gold membership.
5: Well, I mean, you know, a lot of people say, oh, you know, this is a American politics at play. It's like, no, we didn't get this from America. We built our own version of it. You know, we gave it ermine robes and honours committee and an electoral commission with no teeth. And, you know, you call it tradition.
4: No accountability, that's the thing. In the old days, you know, they'd resign, wouldn't they, when something happened?
5: Well,
4: now there's no honour.
5: No.
4: I mean, Robin Cook, I think, was the last man. He just died in the hills of Scotland.
5: Did he?
4: Yeah.
5: When?
4: Oh, years ago.
5: Yeah, I was going to say. You just said the word just died.
4: I'm glad you were sitting down.
5: Yeah,
4: it was a while ago, that. Yeah. So, it was the conference. Farage did his keynote speech, and he says when he gets in, he's going to declare a national emergency because, you know, the system has been totally destroyed. Mm-hmm. The old system, you know, with what Blair did with his 20 or 30,000 laws, the Supreme Court, the destruction of the British Constitution.
5: Those laws are good for a pound or two, though, aren't they? £109 million from the Lords?
4: Well, if you're in the House of Lords, you get £350 a day just for signing in. You know that, I mean.
5: And do you sign in and just walk round
4: well,
5: the back?
4: Well, I think there's a sort of time, you know, I don't think you clock in, but, you know, and there's lovely restaurants in there. It's the best club in the country. All subsidised, you know, you'll get steak and chips for like £20 in the Churchill rooms.
5: But what sort of steak? I mean, is it ribeye?
4: Well, you'd know more.
5: Because if it's not ribeye,
4: I can't remember really, but I'll tell you what did happen. What's his name? There was I was with a guy who was a mate of mine, Sean Dilly, reporter, and he was blind and he had a guide dog. And what's his name? Who was the guy, the blind minister? Blunkett. David Blunkett came in with his dog, and I saw my mate's dog nod at the other guide dog.
5: Thank God it was only a
4: knot. Sort of a, you know,
5: that could have gone terribly wrong.
4: But anyway, look, let's have a look at a clip of Nigel's keynote speech at the Reform UK Party Conference was interrupted by hoodlums. Oh, we've got a scream, he said. By protesters, two women stood up in a conference hall at the NEC and held a banner reading Reform Works for Billionaires. Anyway, let's have a look.
5: Well, he's got £5 million worth of security, so he should be fine.
4: Yeah, well, they look like, you know, NEC. They were booed by the audience members who shouted out and television showed the woman. But anyway, never mind all that. Let the dog see the rabbit. Press play on the video.
3: This is a continuity government. Oh, we got a screamer! We got a screamer! We got a screamer! What do they say? Order! Order! That poor young girl, she looked like she was going to do herself an injury, didn't she? Well, there's a saying I've got for that. You know what it is, don't you? Boring, boring, boring.
4: Did he? He's got it on the screen. The boring. It's like that. That's like a game show, wasn't it? He's got a tan like me from Eastbourne.
5: You have quite the.
4: I was wondering,
5: would you pop down to Land of Leather with me tomorrow?
4: Yeah, I mean, because the thing is, we have to do our own makeup in the evening because they can't be bothered to hang around for us. So
5: you got makeup?
4: Yeah, well, they've run out of the lighter one, so I had to use this and then blend it in. But I've done all right, though, haven't I?
5: You look lovely.
4: Right. But anyway, look, we're going to let's have a chat to Matthew Goodwin Freeman, political strategist. Let's have a chat to him about what's going on. He's a Tory councillor, so let's have a chat to Matthew.
5: Evening,
4: Matthew.
5: Matthew.
4: Come in. There he is.
5: There you are.
4: Hey, Matthew, how are you doing, man?
6: Good, good. You both are doing really well with the makeup. Don't worry. I think you look smashing.
5: What are you wearing, thanks, Matthew, makeup-wise? Is that sort of,
6: nothing,
5: you know...
6: It's all natural at this time of day.
5: I feel like if we put a light behind you, we could see straight through you. Looking a little pale.
4: You're a bit pasty-faced. Have you not been, getting in the sun in the heat wave?
6: I'll turn my little lamp down then. Yes. Don't worry.
5: Is your O-ring a little unkind?
6: Yeah.
4: I'll tell you what, because of that heat wave, this is the first time I've been to Eastbourne and I haven't had a peeling nose. So it strengthens up your skin. So what did you think, man, of what's going on today? I mean, we were expecting these hecklers and all that, screamers, as they say, but how do you think it all went?
6: Yeah, I think, look, we're all expecting hecklers now in keynote speeches at conference. There's always a worry about security. I was quite concerned that actually his speech got delayed because police had to investigate some stuff that they found under the stage. And obviously there was that banner which popped up during
5: Was it
6: Richard
5: some money
6: Weiss's speech.
5: Under the stage?
6: No? Who knows?
4: The banner said, what did it say, £5 million for something or other? It wasn't a very good banner, was it?
5: It was security. And then they took her out.
6: And saying, like, pass go for £5 million, so, you know.
4: You see, in the bubble, they all care about that thing, but I think the public are sort of sick of it. They know that there's all corruption everywhere, and I'm not saying that is corrupt, they're denying any problems, but you have to sort of look through all that. You remember when Trump said, I could shoot someone on Fifth Avenue and I'd be all right? It sort of got to such a ridiculous state that people just sort of ignore the stuff, apart from certain sectors, like people who still think politicians are very honourable people. But most people under 50 realise what's going on. You just have to sort of pick your way through the quagmire.
6: I do think people are getting fed up with it, though. I mean, look at the polls. You saw Labour tank as soon as they came into government with everything about Lord Alley and the dodgy donations and stuff. And it's not worked for Reform as well. Reform have fallen in the polls. And, you know, in the latest
4: because people are silly, aren't they, with the Burnham? They go, oh, isn't he nice? And that talking about balm cakes. And then Badenoch's doing a bit better, isn't he? So, this is why he's plateaued a bit. But you don't want to peak too soon. It could be years. It might be soon. I mean, when do you think the election will? Do you think he'll call it early?
6: I don't think he'll call it early. It makes no sense. It's not going to get better for Labour. They're not going to get more MPs, even on the bounce they've had at the moment.
4: Well, they'll
6: still
4: have less.
6: Lose MPs.
4: They won't have 400, that's for sure.
6: Yeah, so I don't think it's going to be early. I think it'll be May 28, May 29.
5: Well, surely he's got to hedge his bets and decide whether he's going to go to the IMF for a bailout before that happens.
4: Apparently they won't give him one.
6: Well, this is the thing. The country is, we've maxed out the credit card. Tax is at the highest rate since the Second World War. We do not have any more space left. So, frankly, we are at that point of an economic catastrophe in this country. Or the government will just tell us, oh, it's all fine. It's all to do with the past 14 years. Nothing to do with what they've done in the 2 years they've been in charge.
5: But that thing, Matthew, that thing that I was saying earlier, where when stuff like this happens, regardless of party, they come out with the same three things, which is, you know, no rules were broken, lessons will be learned, you know, this is now a matter for the authorities, which really, if you translate it, means nothing will change, no one will be held to account, and we're back here in 6 months with different names and the same £67 million question. Well, now, career politicians, they know how absurd it looks. They're just betting on the cycle will go through again before anybody gets told off properly.
6: Yeah, you've literally got that in the cabinet at the moment. I mean, look, Angela Rayner kicked out for paying the wrong amount of tax, back in as Secretary of State. You've got Jonathan Reynolds, who lied about being a solicitor, back in the cabinet. You've got, remember, the homelessness minister who made her own tenants homeless. The anti-corruption minister.
4: Who was corrupt in India, she's convicted.
6: Corruption. So, you know, you're completely
4: the
6: right.
4: The mobile phone fraudster is now the deputy.
6: Absolutely. I mean, who can forget Louise Haig? I mean, has anyone
5: These are
6: tried
5: really
6: to call
5: great
6: her recently?
5: People.
4: I mean, this is what I'm saying. We're living in such, you know, low quality that you've got to sort of ignore all the stuff. And we know that there's this sort of, they're trying to get Farage any which way they can. And we saw that with Count Binface, that, you know, that the basically establishment all got together, the Uniparty, and put Binface up. And so they sort of showed their colours.
5: Now, look, the only party that is completely blameless, of course, is the Greens, except they did return the 1,500 quid that Zach gave them. I mean, it shows how little faith he has in it. He only gave them 1,500 quid.
6: He also didn't pay the right amount of council tax on his boat. And That's right. He promised that he could make people's breasts larger.
5: Yeah, he is the boob whisperer.
6: So you don't forget, you know.
4: Yeah, hypnotist.
6: He's clean, totally clean. Yeah.
5: Would you like him to come in and whisper to your
4: trousers? Well, can he make them smaller as well?
5: No,
4: you can't make them smaller. No. But, no, apparently it did work, though. But, yeah, he's a bit funny, isn't he? He has a bit of the Miliband's about him. You know, when you look at him and you go, he's not quite right, that
5: Give
4: man.
5: Give him a bacon
4: Same
5: sandwich.
4: Same with Miliband, you know what I mean? It's David, not David, the other, you know, the bacon sandwich, Ed Miliband.
5: Ed Miliband.
4: Ed. Yeah, they got a funny look like something not quite right. I mean,
5: Well, slightly like their faces melted slightly.
4: I don't know, it's a confused look on them. Isn't it? So, do you think how much they're denying everything, of course, reform is? Because he sacked a couple of people who were involved.
5: No, you don't get sacked, you step down.
4: Well, he said these never worked for him, they were sort of contractors, but, yeah, what was it? I saw it in the Times. Farage dumps reform officials as donations investigation widens. So he's James Orr, head of policy, and Dan Jukes as contractors, he described them, so they're distancing themselves from that.
5: Now, have you ever had to step down from anything? What about you, Matthew? You ever had
4: I've been forced down?
6: I think I only ever stepped down from stairs. You know, it's like, no.
5: I've been fired loads of times, but I've never stepped down.
4: Yeah, well, exactly. That's the way it works.
6: The important thing here we've got to get right is these are allegations, but they are incredibly serious. This has been reported to the police, and the police are going through this. And as you said earlier on in the introduction, Mark, you know, you've got the Electoral Commission, the Parliamentary Commission, and now the police all looking into reform. And I've come on this show and many shows before. You know, I'm a strong Conservative on the side of reform.
5: How strong are you?
6: At the next election. But these are serious concerns. And it's the problem reform have had is they could always say, well, we're not the Tories, we're not Labour, we're distanced from it. Mm. But then you get these stories, the £5 million, now this undercover investigation by Channel 4. It's starting to feel like the same.
4: Well, and let's have a look at what Nigel, he talked about the Channel 4 expose on his party at the Reform Conference in Birmingham today. Let's have a look at that. Press play on the video.
7: A foreign-funded group of hard-left activists with a long history. Indeed, a group in the past strongly criticised by the US Congress for their methods have for over a year. This was an exercise, a prolonged exercise, in entrapment. I want to be clear, the party has done nothing wrong. I was asked today about the polling. The polls in question were not commissioned by Reform, and there is no issue. But some of the comments made by two of our team were injudicious at best. They've stepped down, pending an investigation. I repeat, Reform has broken no law. We take compliance extremely seriously.
4: There you go. I think that's covered it all.
5: Okay. So you've got a situation where, you know, the chairman says there's no chance of them coming back.
4: Yeah.
5: While the deputy leader says, let's wait for the investigation.
4: Yeah.
5: Even the party can't agree whether its own people did anything wrong. I mean, it's not a defence. It's sort of a hostage negotiation with yourself.
4: Yeah, well, I mean, Matthew, do you think it's because they're a sort of new party, they haven't got the foundations, there's something of that about it, but they have got experienced politicians in them, but also there is a uniparty, isn't there, fighting them? They don't like this new kid on the block, do they?
6: Well, they've got experience in them, and also Reform isn't new. They've said for the last 2 years that they need to professionalise and get experience and get on with it. Yeah. We're 2 years later down the line. When is it actually going to be done and we get on with it at this point and get on with getting ready for a general election? Also, I would just point out, this is exactly the same scrutiny and exactly the same undercover operations that the Conservatives faced when they were in government and that Labour faced when they came into government. This is
5: It's Nigel's turn.
4: Yeah, right? But they
6: exactly. And this is where Reform could come out on top of this. They could come out and if all of these investigations went on and Reform succeeded and there was nothing wrong and it was fine, that would look great. But the reaction to the fact of, oh, well, now we're getting investigated. Well, yeah, that's scrutiny. You're polling at going to be the next prime minister for the last 200 days. Reform have been on track to be the next government. If we want a right-wing government, you have to face the scrutiny of the left fluffy media that we've got in this country. And that means undercover investigations, sleaze and scandals, everything being thrown against you. You can't criticise it when you then, on the other hand, blame the other parties when it happens to them. So I think Reform needs to look at this from the outside. It doesn't look good. They can say it's a witch hunt. They can say it's a stitch as much as they want. It doesn't work for the vast majority of people in this country. It works for Reform supporters, those die-hard Reform supporters, but not the rest of the country.
5: Well, I mean, look, the donations come in from everywhere. And I think, you know, if you asked five mates, oh, I'm running the marathon, will you give me £100? How many of those wouldn't come back and say, oh, I gave you £100, you've got to give me £100? But if you look at, say, Christopher Harbord, who has put in £25 million, he's not a donor, he's a shareholder. Mm. I mean, has he got a seat on the board? I mean,
4: what's his dividend?
5: Yeah, what's the ROI
4: Everyone's
5: on that?
4: Everyone's got to get their piece of the pie.
6: The question I would say to Reform, and I mean this genuinely from the point of we want a right-wing government rather than a left-wing government at the next general election, is how do you think this looks? This isn't America. Mm. We can't spin this like how Trump does, saying that it's the media and it's a witch hunt.
4: You can a bit, because I think that does
5: there
4: work.
5: There is an
4: with
5: element of that.
4: Yeah.
5: As we talked about it.
6: There's been an element of that against the Conservatives.
5: Yeah, every government.
4: Well, yeah, but they have sort of ganged up on the new boy on the block, haven't they? Because they're worried. The they're a bit worried about him. That's why.
6: But Reform aren't the new boy on the block anymore.
4: They are compared to a 200-year-old Tories.
6: And then they were UKIP before that. They know what they're doing.
4: But they're the new kid on the block and they haven't had seats. They've got five seats. They're still not an established party yet.
6: Absolutely, but the point is that they want to be the next government. Yeah. And from my point of view, if it's not going to be a Conservative government, then I want a Reform government. I want a right-wing government at the next election.
4: Should they join up then? Because that's the only way. I know they'll say they won't now, but when it comes to it, they need to do it for the good of the country, don't they?
6: Well, Kemi has said that there's not going to be any deals, and I don't think Nigel will do anything.
4: Yeah, they all say that, but when it comes to it, you know, realpolitik, they've got to, you know, do the right decision, or we'll end up with another load of 5 years of the country.
5: Well, I mean, you know, is this actually a sort of test to see whether we still have a functioning democracy?
4: Well, we don't really. It's a managed democracy, don't we? That is the thing. And that's why we do need someone to come and break the system.
5: Yeah. I mean, can ordinary voters actually see who is buying influence and stop it?
4: Yeah, but I mean, like Farage said, what do you think about what he said? He's going to declare a national emergency. Shouldn't that be what Kemi Badenoch's saying with what's happened to our constitution? Shouldn't he be saying the same thing? We've got to basically break the blob. As Dominic Cummings said, you know, it's all the charade cabinet meetings. It's being decided by the blob. You pull levers, nothing happens. It is a national emergency, isn't it?
6: Well, a lot of what the actual policy announced, I think, is quite good. I do think we have a national emergency on the coast, and we need to be frank about it. We do need to stop the boats. I found the idea of MPs working 7 days a week interesting. I'd like to see that one push through. But this is stuff that is not unique to Reform anymore. You know, the Conservatives have been coming up with policies and announcements all this time. This week alone, the Conservatives announced that they were going to get to the 3% on defence spending by 2030. So, look, it's the point of we need a right-wing government at the next election. Tactical voting is going to be more important than ever. We on the right have never been good at it. The left are brilliant, so we've got to get better.
4: So you're definitely going to stay as a Conservative? Because I actually met some of your... You're a councillor, and I met the constituency member of your constituency, and they said, I was chatting, and they said, oh, I saw you on with my councillor, and he's very good. He cleared up all the potholes and made all the paving stones straight. So this is actually a real... This is the future of politics. This is very optimistic, I think, because he's... How old are you?
6: 26.
4: No, yeah. So you see, he's will you ever...
5: How old are you in the picture of yourself behind you?
6: Yeah. That was 2 years ago, so 24.
4: Oh, Tory boy.
5: You haven't aged at all.
4: Are you? You're still young. Would you change to, you know, you're quite impressive, so would you change to, if Farage came up to you and go, I like what I see, would you go and join him? Because he might like
5: not if he said it like
6: I've been asked that question so many times. I'm a Conservative, I'm a Conservative councillor, I'm working hard for my residents here. If I want to run for Parliament one day in the future, let's have a conversation. But right now, I'm focused on Hatch End. That's where I'm, so I'm the councillor.
4: Brilliant, that was a great answer already. Good answer. He's a politician. Yeah,
5: proper politician.
4: Right, well, thank you. That is Matthew Goodwin Freeman. You come in the studio soon, we'll have you in very soon. And what a great guy. You know, the future's looking a bit better,
5: well,
4: isn't
5: sort
4: it?
5: Of handsome. Maybe you could do with a handsome, little bit of colour on his face.
4: A bit of grey hair and that. Right, yeah. But anyway, after the break, we're going to talk to a friend of the show, Liam Haywood. He's like this sort of, he does Boy George impersonations and Elvis impersonations. He's a Blackpool local celebrity, but he's got a new sort of chat show, like, you know, at Blackpool. And I know Daniel Nichols been on and various people like that, you know, Coronation Street people, and it's all a bit of fun. But we'll talk
5: to
4: Liam.
5: It takes place on the corner of his sofa, doesn't it?
4: There's a few. Anyway, I won't talk about that. Yeah, but we'll talk to Liam Haywood, host of a new YouTube show called Liam's Corner on Off the Couch, after this.
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0: Just Talk. With 28-day matured conversation. Across the UK. Have you got the guts for talk? The home of common sense. This is Talk.
4: Yeah, it's Gordon Wogan, and this is the first one, and so, yeah, it's going all right. That was interesting, wasn't it? You're doing a bit of politics there.
5: Yeah,
4: well,
5: I like that.
4: Yeah.
5: I like that.
4: So, yeah, it was interesting. That
5: I mean, hopefully the people at home did as well.
4: No, probably not, but it's about us, really. We enjoyed it. That's the main thing.
5: Oh, OK.
4: Yeah, oh, yeah. But anyway, now it's time to talk to our friend Liam Haywood. Come in, Liam. Liam is the host of a new YouTube... Sorry, can't speak. Oh, look, there he is. Host of new YouTube show, Liam's Corner of the Couch. And you're like an entertainer. You do various... You're a great singer. You obviously were a boy... He's a Boy George impersonator, does Elvis, does all of them. And now he's
5: I've heard you do Alan Carr as well. I mean, impersonate.
20: I did do Alan Carr. That sounds a bit weird. Can you rephrase that? I used to be a tribute to Alan Carr. I wouldn't say I've done Alan Carr because I don't want any rumours going
4: around.
20: That's
4: not true, is it?
20: No, it's not. It's so not far. True now. Yeah. But first of all, thanks for having me on.
4: That's all right, man. So your new show, how's it going? You've done a few of them already, haven't you?
20: Yeah, a film dated them. The first one's on Monday at 6 o'clock UK time, which is going to be amazing.
4: What, live on YouTube? This is it all done in the can, or is this live?
20: No, this is all filmed, so I've done 8 shows, okay. Not edited at all. You know me, I'm a great talker.
4: Everything
20: great
4: out in the open.
20: Oh, God, everything was out in the open.
4: Nothing left to the imagination.
20: There's a little bit of saucy talk on it, you know what I mean?
5: Say saucy, what kind of thing?
4: Well, don't ask.
5: He loves
20: it. I have got drag queens on. I have got Chrissy Rock on as well on Monday.
4: What, the American comedian? And Chris Rock?
20: Yeah. Yeah, yeah.
4: The guy who got smacked by Will Smith.
5: No, different one.
20: No.
4: Not
20: different. No.
4: He's a good guest.
5: Chrissy
20: Rock with the same accent as me, yeah.
4: The poor man's Chris Rock.
20: She's not.
4: Oh, it's a woman.
5: The thinking person's Chris Rock.
4: What does she do? Is she a drag queen?
20: No, she's a comedian.
4: Sorry, I'm getting it all mixed up.
5: You are.
4: Tell us who is the first lineup of guests, because you have about 3 of them on the couch.
20: Yeah, so we have 3 or 4, and on this one we've got KY Kelly from Drag Race. We've got Chrissy Rock.
5: What's the reference there? KY Kelly. What is the
4: lubrication?
20: Well, she's the queen of lubrication. That's what it is. Mm. Yeah.
5: Well, I hope she's that TikTok. Went smoothly.
4: Steve
20: McKell, he's just won Influencer of the Year. So he's won Influencer of the Year.
5: What does he influence on?
20: Well, he does Facebook, YouTube, X.
5: What does he influence about?
4: Does he do makeup or, you know, normally they have a sort of thing they do.
5: Yeah.
20: He's a dancer.
4: He's a dancer.
20: He's a dancer. So you might have seen him going across. He's the one that does that thing with his head that whips back like that.
4: Don't you do that. That's what makes you an influencer. Don't want you doing that
5: because you'll do yourself an injury. Oh, yeah. You're not as limber as you used to be.
4: So that's his thing, he does that?
20: He dances and he does characters as well on YouTube and all of that. He's great, he's got 4.6 million followers, so
4: it's
20: he's
4: amazing
20: to have on the count.
4: Because I don't watch normal television anymore, right? I just watch YouTube and that. And then I was at a hotel like last week, and so they just had the normal terrestrial telly, so I put it on and it made me feel sort of almost ill watching this old fashioned type television, you know what I mean, Channel 5 ill. And BBC, and it made me go, oh no, get it away, I want to watch all my interesting YouTube programmes. And it used to be just the kids watch that, but now, you know, it's like really become stale normal telly, hasn't it?
5: I like a bit of normal telly.
4: Like what do you watch on it?
20: It's because you can get away with more online, can't you? And as long as you set your own boundaries.
4: Well, it's also better telling
5: you. What are your boundaries?
4: He doesn't have any. You've got to be careful.
20: Mark, I live in Blackpool, so as you can imagine, there's no boundaries with me at all.
5: It's quite loose. But sort of like a bit of rubbish chicken wire around the edge.
20: You know what I mean? There's a little bit of fun. There's a little bit of laugh. We've got musical guests. Can I say, you know, the guy you had on before, Matthew, who was 26.
5: Handsome,
20: I was looking at him.
4: He's gorgeous, isn't he?
20: I was looking at him and I was thinking, did I have a love child from when I was back in the day?
4: He looked a bit like me.
20: He only needed a bit more of a tan and a bit more of like a Gemma
4: Collins.
20: Were you
4: in the Watford area about 28 years ago?
20: I've never slept with a woman, so that would never have happened.
5: You may have shared bathwater, who knows?
4: But don't you think that now, because it used to be, you know, at the BBC, you'd have one man who decided the talent, and now you've got committees, and they come up with something like Mrs. Khan's boys,
5: Mrs.
4: Brown's boys, and all the terrible stuff. And the quality of the news reporting is all by look what they did with Donald Trump. And now people online are actually the talented people. They can't get jobs often in these legacy, and they don't want them because there's actually much more creative people, and it's a real meritocracy because anyone can do it, and so the cream will rise to the top, and you end up with some really good shows on YouTube.
20: That's what I'm hoping, Liam's Corner of the Couch. I've had a dream since I was a little kid, and I've always said by the time I got to 40, I would have my own show with celebrities and musical guests, and we all have a dream. And you know what? I went out and worked hard and got my dream, and now I've got my own show, 8 shows, good celebrities, having a great time and entertaining the nation on YouTube.
5: Do you sort of take a sort of old-school approach to how you host it? Is it sort of like Des O'Connor tonight?
4: I was going to open
5: with a couple of songs. Yeah. And
4: who are your heroes? Who are your influences from the 70s and that?
20: Not in the 70s. Sorry, Alan, if you're listening. in the 70s, but I love a bit of Lily Savage. I've even got Les Dawson's daughter on, Charlotte Dawson, as well. She's on the corner.
4: I remember when she was born, because he was quite an... He was about 60 then, wasn't he, when he met his wife, lovely wife, who was much younger, and lived in that... Actually lived by you, there's that house in St Anne's, isn't there?
20: Yeah, I'm seeing Charlotte tomorrow, actually.
4: She doesn't look like you, Les, does she?
20: She does when she goes... Yeah.
4: But what about Terry Wogan?
5: I mean, you know.
4: She's dad. Well, that's his dad, is his dad.
5: Before you answer carefully, because cut-off button here. Yes?
20: Mark, I love your dad. He grew me up. I'm on the other bus, and the Eurovision is the Gay Olympics, so, you know.
5: Exactly. And he was synonymous with that. It's not a competition, but...
20: No, it's
4: the rest of the world it is, but not for us.
5: No.
4: What about Graham Norton, though? Because he sort of took over. He's a very sort of camp, sort of chat show host. He's quite good, isn't he, on it when he's got...
20: Graham Norton, camp, never.
4: But he's good when he's got him on the couch. He gets all the big stars, doesn't he?
5: Yeah.
20: Well, he does get all the big stars, but I feel like I've got some great stars. And what I mean by that is they all pull together. I was about to say something else, but we are on Talk TV and we won't get away with that. We all worked as a team.
5: Is that corner of your couch, you know, wipeable?
4: Is it vinyl?
20: Well, it depends where the it depends what dark room you're in. Mark, stop flirting with me now.
4: Yeah,
20: like, stop this.
5: But you, I mean, I'm only human.
4: You sort of work with the modern day music hall acts, don't you? In a way, Blackpool, it's sort of like
20: I love it. Do you know people like? Do you remember people like Frank Carson and
4: the comedians?
5: It's the way I tell them.
4: The comedians.
20: Yeah, when I first come to Blackpool, I was very lucky. Because 16 years ago I've lived here and Frank Carson was still in the resort and I absolutely loved him and I got to work with him and I've always took for granted the legends that I've got to work with in Blackpool.
4: Who else have you worked with?
20: Johnny Casson, do we know Johnny
4: Casson?
20: Yeah,
4: I know Johnny Casson, yeah.
20: Yeah, Joe Longthorne.
5: Yeah. Oh, yeah. Big Joe.
4: A great voice, great singing voice.
20: I've even worked with the Spice Girls, so...
4: No, not such a great singing voice. But the thing is, they all did used to sing, didn't they, the comedians? And they were actually great. I mean, Ken Dodd had more number ones than the Beatles, or more top tens in the 60s than the Beatles, and Bernard Manning had a great voice. They all had to have a
5: Brucey.
4: Song.
5: Brucey. Life is the name of the game, and I want to play the game with you.
4: And he could dance as well with, what's his name, didn't he? He was a great dancer. Yeah. But you have that. You have that old school type thing, which you don't get alternative comedians doing, singing like a Morrissey song at the end, do you?
5: No,
20: really I sing depressing. Penny Arcade.
5: Although Bill Bailey.
20: I sing Penny Arcade.
4: Bill Bailey. You sing what?
20: Penny Arcade, you know, step up and play his machine. Seen a say as I walk round and round the Penny Arcade, chitty bang bang.
4: I don't remember that one.
5: No, that's not on my Spotify.
4: No.
20: Do you not remember Penny Arcade? That's terrible.
4: Was that a Blackpool thing when he put the coins in? He put
20: the coins in. It's a Roy Orbison song.
4: Oh, right. I love Roy Orbison.
5: I thought you were actually talking about something in Blackpool.
4: Yeah, that's amazing.
20: No, it's a song by
4: Roy Orbison. I mean, I do know his songs, but I don't know that one. So where's it going? Because the thing is now, woke comedy is failing at the theatres because it's not funny. And actually now, the unwoke comedians, the theatres are having to pretend they're not woke anymore to get the bums on seats. I know that Andrew Lawrence now is selling out theatres. They're now letting him play because he is actually funny. It's the unwoke comedians that can sort of say it out.
5: But wasn't it John Cleese who said, tell me a funny woke joke and I'll shut up about it?
4: Yeah. Yeah, and no one has done it, has it?
20: No one cares about it anymore. It was a bit of a phase, that, wasn't it? Let's face it.
4: Well, they say it's woke too.
5: We all have our phases.
4: They say it's woke too now, so we've got to be careful because now they're lashing out, aren't they?
5: Do they?
20: Yeah, who cares what people think about you in life these days? Who cares? Yeah,
5: so, your corner of the couch, Liam, who's been your favourite or the person you're looking forward to most? Favourite so far person you're looking forward to most?
20: I'm going to say I'm an ambassador for the James Bulger Memorial Trust, so I'm an ambassador for that charity. So I loved having Denise and Stuart on from the charity because it was nice to have them on the sofa and talk about fun stuff, because every time that Denise is on a sofa, She's always talking about what's happened in her life or the charity. But on that, I got to have a good, wholesome, funny, fabulous chat, and you'll see a different side to Denise when you watch that episode. And she was on with Colleen Nolan
4: I saw the Nolan sisters live in Blackpool back in 1979 supporting Mike Yarwood. That's right, you heard me right. I saw the Nolans in 1979 supporting Mike Yarwood.
5: Who was your favourite Nolan?
4: The one who actually was the lead singer in that song. And,
20: you mean Bernie?
4: Yeah, but she, at the time, I remember she was pregnant, so they wouldn't let her sing that song because there were the high notes. I even remember that, and it was like many years ago. But we're going to have a little clip, aren't we, of Liam's... we're going to play...
5: Let's take
4: so
5: a look.
4: We're going to go into a break. Are we coming? We're going to come back to Liam after... We're going to play a little clip of you're on the... We're not coming back, no. All right, so this is you. Goodbye to you then, Liam, but we will
20: goodbye.
4: Yeah, but is it on a theatre? It's on a stage, isn't it, in a theatre?
20: I have had meetings and we are going on tour with it, yeah. So we'll have three celebrity guests, we'll have a game of bingo, and of course we'll have lots of music as well. So
4: and nibbles, there'll be nibbles and
5: I
4: things like that.
5: I wanted to talk about
4: well.
5: The Nolans more.
4: Yeah.
20: The Nolans are great. Just a quick one. Colleen Nolan's always been supportive of all of them as well. And on that show as well, we were talking about comedians just dead quick and talking about, you know, Keith Harris, Harris and all.
4: He used to come on the show, yeah.
5: Mm-hmm.
20: Yeah,
4: and
20: well,
4: Cuddles
20: yeah.
4: the Monkey.
2: Fly, right yeah, Cuddles. To the sky.
4: But I can't.
2: You can.
4: Yeah, we met him because he phoned in. He was on the coach back home with Shawaddy Waddy.
20: Yeah, he was. So his daughter, Kitty Harris, she's a West End star now. And she's on the corner of my couch as well, his daughter.
4: With Orville?
20: Not with Orville, unfortunately.
4: So what do they do with it? What's Orville doing? You know, it's a bit like, what happened to Emu? Emu got actually adopted by someone, didn't he? But
20: Do you know what? I've never asked that question where he is. He's in a museum somewhere, I'm sure.
4: Orville, yeah. I don't know what happened. Anyway, look, we've got to go, Liam, but we're going to play a little clip of a trailer for Liam's new show, which will be available on Mondays at the 7th at Liam's Corner of the Couch. So let's have a look at that.
5: 6 p.m.
4: And we'll go into a break straight after that. So press play on the video. Thanks, Liam.
21: Hi, everyone. 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
22: Have you not got anyone else?
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24: That's a lie.
25: I wanted to be a glamour model. 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
26: And so I did do that. And she always wanted.
25: I said I'm not getting me udders out, my titty bangers out.
26: No, but you did do it, didn't you?
25: Did you get me boobs out?
26: No, but you did. You.
27: I love Judge Judy.
22: I love.
27: Makes all else feel normal.
22: I'm sorry about that, Matt. You got a stand ovation with Charlotte's knickers on show.
28: Up the rectum doesn't affect them. Up the bum, no harm done. Oh, boys, touch your toes.
24: Oosh. In it goes.
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4: Yeah, so here we are. It's Wogan and Gould. Look, it's Mark Wogan is here. And that was a nice chat with Liam. And that trailer at the end is like, what? If you eat cheese before you go to bed, that's what you dream.
5: I'm still recovering from that.
4: But yeah, that's Liam's show. But now we're going to change gear, although still in show business, and we're going to talk to Jonathan Kidd, who's a very famous actor, Chiswick born, Pipkins presenter. That's the main thing. You did Pipkins.
11: My obit will say known for Pipkins.
4: Well, because I'm from Birmingham.
11: Anything else?
4: I grew up in I knew the house in King's Heath.
11: You'd know all about Pig then.
4: Yeah, Pig. You're right. Well, they were all Brummies, and the people in King's Heath were like that. And it was quite an early part of my childhood, so it was quite weird. And Pipkins was a weird looking type hair sort of thing. Was he a rabbit or
11: he was a hare?
4: Because I was about six or whatever at times, so it's all a bit of a daze, like, because you think it's real and you don't.
5: And now you're older and it's still a daze.
4: Even more of a daze.
11: Apparently the hair is the stuff of nightmares. A number of people who post on Facebook how they were terrified of the hair.
4: Well, it is a mystical animal, the hair. When you see them, you're amazing.
5: I like jugged hair. Do you like
4: You stick it in a pie or something.
5: Yeah,
4: he's a chef as well.
5: Yeah, I used to be. I'm fine now.
11: Men of talent.
5: Well, you're a talented man. Because that's the thing. You know, known for Pipkins, but much, much more to you than just Pipkins, isn't it?
11: You could say that. Yeah, I've worn many hats.
4: I've got a list here.
5: You had quite a good one when you came in.
4: I mean, what were you in Hancock's Half Hour?
11: That was my dad.
5: That's his dad.
4: Oh, sorry, right. So your dad is Sam.
5: Wait, one foot in the grave.
11: Yeah, I've done that, yeah. Minder three times.
5: Minder?
11: One foot in the grave.
4: Oh, your mic's going in your throat. Twice. Can you move? It's gone. It's gone all. It sounds like one of those people who had the.
5: You sound like you've had your voice box.
4: Yeah, exactly. So you were in a voice in the. You do a lot of voiceovers, and you're in Toy Story. Massive, obviously. Harry Potter. What were you in Harry Potter?
11: I did all the video games. I played Potter. Put down that wand. Death Eaters.
5: I was right there.
4: The Death Eaters.
11: Bit scary.
5: What about Ferrero Rocher?
11: Can I just finish this bit about?
5: Sorry. Sorry. Carry on.
4: Stop it.
11: No, allow me, because I need to get me.
4: You've got to get it out, man. Got to get the admin.
11: It was all the games. I wasn't in Vision. It was all the games. So I played Peeves, the ghost, and he was Potter. Where are you? Potter. Where are you? So your voice like that, and I was also. I say Death Eaters, I was Urklings, but the main one was I was Hagrid. I was Hagrid for all the games.
4: What, the Robert? Give me Robbie Coltrane.
12: Well, he was a bit like that, really, wasn't he? It was that amongst the time. That's what he bring, did it. And then what he did, he was very clever, Robbie Coltrane. After a bit, he didn't really care. And
4: so you did the voice of Robbie Coltrane?
11: I did. Well, he was too expensive, so they got me in.
4: So what, they visually used him and then you did the
11: voice? No, not in the films. In the,
5: in the video games.
4: I'm sorry.
11: I've done lots of video games.
5: I'm interrupting I can still make out what he's saying. The video games
4: is now much bigger than the movie industry.
11: Yeah, that's right.
4: I mean, what do you think about what's happening in Hollywood? Because it's all falling, collapsing, isn't it? And they've lost all the expertise. They've lost the electric.
11: Well, I think they're probably letting AI do it all now, aren't they?
5: Well, yeah, but not if Donald... We're talking about that later. Donald's
4: well, they've lost the skills.
5: Hollywood tax credit.
4: Oh, yeah. That's true, but they've lost all the skills. You were in One Foot in the Grave.
11: I was. I did play it in two different episodes in it. I played Chippy Joe, the carpenter. Very good guy.
4: Well, look, you've gone all voice box again, so what we're going to do...
5: Yeah, we're going to sort your microphone out, we're going to go for a break and come back and finish this.
4: Exactly.
5: And get it so that your mellifluous and very versatile voice can be heard by everybody.
4: Yeah, it's damaging. Very much. So we'll be back in 2 minutes with his mic sorted.
34: 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Nightlife on Talk.
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4: I've did the engine. Oh, yeah, we're just still catching up on voiceovers and stuff and all that sort of thing.
5: We have a voice artiste.
4: We've got a voice artiste, and, of course, his dad was Sam Kidd, who was Oscar-winning 7 Days to Noon, Oscar and BAFTA-nominated, Passport to Pimlico, The Blue Lamp. This was all Michael Balcombe, wasn't it, Ealing Studios?
5: 190 movies.
11: Well, I've just looked at...
5: Doesn't that make him the most prolific British actor of all time?
11: Absolutely.
4: The Benny Hill Show,
11: absolutely
4: Arthur Askey.
11: Yeah, yeah.
4: What did he do in Hancock, then, that you didn't do?
11: When that was just, he was in the scene with the laundrette. One episode. But he worked with Hancock much earlier in Hancock's career as well, in several of the sketch shows that they did. He worked with everybody, my dad. He worked with Charlie Drake. He loved stand-up comics. He'd been a stand-up comic himself before the Second World War.
4: He was very insular, and they were all in this, like Sid James and all those people Whitfield.
5: But what if you think about it? 290 movies.
11: But if you think about it, everybody was in a union, and it was all in a book called Spotlight, so you couldn't go outside.
4: Equity, wasn't it?
11: So you went into Spotlight, and you go... Yeah. Who do we need? Because my dad played Irishman as well, because he was Irish. Yeah. And the wonderful thing about my dad, of course, was his real voice was like mine. He was an actor. Yeah, but he played lots of characters like that, you know.
4: Did he get typecast ever, or was he always able to do all kinds of different
11: No, he did. Well, I think you get typecast if you're playing Cockneys all the time. You know, you're going to be... Mm. It'll be a form of typecasting, because you're playing a... You know, what form of Cockney you're going to have. But if you can do both comedy and drama, as my dad did, and you've got both, you can speak like that most of the time, and then you can speak in your Cockney accent, you're gonna have twice
4: the
11: amount of
4: work.
11: Well,
4: that was the thing, wasn't it? With Hancock, it was sort of almost acting and comedy. And then the writers for that, I forget the name, the pair of writers, they then Galton and Simpson. And then they went on to do Steptoe and Son. Rather than hire comedians, they hired Wilfred Brambles and Harry Hayes.
11: They got actors to do it, to be the straight men, yeah.
4: And always, he said it was amazing because when Harry would cry, the young guy, he said it was real tears, and it was comedy, and gave it another whole level, didn't it? Yeah. So comedy.
11: Well, they were top performers. My dad worked with Wilfred Bramble a lot. I'm not so sure about Harry H. Corbett a lot, but my dad was in lots of plays for today.
4: They're brilliant. And
11: the problem was my dad's legacy was that because that was so early on, they were either live shows or they were wiped. So you can't look back and say...
4: Because video was expensive then, they used to record
11: over. Well, these huge machines that did the recording.
4: Yeah, they couldn't do outside with videos. Had to be, and that's why you see on some comedies, the inside's all not very good quality on video, and then when they go out, it's all beautifully shot.
11: Well, because it's film. They've shot it on film, haven't they?
4: So did you ever... Because your dad, obviously, did you ever go to the studios with, like, Ealing and all that?
11: Yeah, I've got home movies of me behind a camera, age 9.
4: And there's your dad on the screen there.
11: Oh, there he is, yes.
4: He looked a bit like Corbett in that. But, I mean, so what did you get... What films? Ealing comedies, of course.
11: Well, he was in... he started off in a film called Captive Heart, that was an Ealing film. Mm. And that was... He was in Chiswick at the time, where they lived in Chiswick, and he applied for the job because they wanted advisor actors because it was set in a prisoner of war camp, and he'd been a prisoner of war for 5 years.
4: In Stalag in Poland.
11: In Poland, yeah, absolutely right. And he wrote a really terrific book called For You, The War Is Over, about that experience. Really fantastic.

0: He knew Peter Sellers. He was friendly with Peter Sellers because he was in the Goons. He was in the Goon film in 54, I think it was, called Penny Points to Paradise. And because he was big mates with Harry Secombe because they'd been in a show in...
1: Did you hang out with him?
0: 1946. No,
1: Spike Milligan or any of that lot?
2: No, but it's the same. Everyone goes, oh, there must have been famous people around your house the whole time. It's like, no. Not really.
0: But the trouble is, I remember meeting Rolf Harris. You shouldn't say
3: Beep!
0: But no, he just came round because they were thinking of an idea that my dad could have been in with him. But I remember that in particular. But I was about, you know, eight. Once again, I don't... my dad
1: not
0: just,
1: good time he to played be around cricket, Rolf
0: played,
1: Harris.
0: He played cricket and played...
2: Did he give you a stylophone?
0: He played...
1: Have you guessed what it is? No,
0: yeah. He didn't sing Sun Arise or anything like that. He didn't get his didn't get his didgeridoo out.
2: Oh, dear.
0: We played. He took me to Chelsea. He took me to play cricket. It was, you know, he's your dad.
1: Your dad, not Rolf Harris. Yeah.
0: I didn't. Yeah, obviously. Yeah, yeah, not Rolf Harris.
2: Okay, we need to change the subject. I want to talk Ferrero Rocher.
0: Oh yeah, the Ferrero Rocher.
1: Now before we talk about that, we've got it. We've got it in the video in the Betamax. Yeah, let's have it, and then we're going to talk about the Ambassador's Betamax. Party. Yeah. Press play on the video.
2: Here we go.
1: Away we go. Oh, there he is. We're just playing it in the background. You could actually do the live voiceover.
0: The ambassador's reception is noted for its something great taste. And then she says, Eccellente. She's spoiling us, she says. That's right.
2: Yeah, you're
0: and I say, Eccellente. I mean, because it's me doing the male voices.
1: You're really spoiling us, Mr. Osher. But it is a great confection, isn't it? It is like what ambassadors would have.
2: You're spoiling us with your crappy chocolates.
1: It's a bit precarious. Oh, we can hear it with the sound now, can we?
2: Can we have the sound?
1: Yeah, put the sound on. Here we go. Let's hear the sound.
4: Ambassadors' receptions are noted in society for their host's exquisite taste. We should captivate his guests.
1: No, we can hear it.
4: Ferrero Rocher, a taste sensation, rich, luxurious, unique.
5: Eccellente.
6: Monsieur, with Ferrero Rocher, you're really spoiling us.
4: Ferrero Rocher, a sign of good taste.
1: Did you get a box load of them?
0: No. The only thing I've ever been given is an Electric Light Orchestra Greatest Hits CD.
1: But you get paid well, because I remember the guy, James Whale.
2: And lasts longer than a Ferrero Rocher.
1: The great James Whale did the voiceover for Rover about 25 years ago, and all he had to say was, above all, it's a Rover. And he got about 10 grand for it, so it was a real good...
2: He didn't
1: good
2: get a Rover, though.
1: No, he didn't get the Rover, but he got the 10 grand, so you could probably pick one up for
0: it,
1: that.
0: It could be very lucrative.
1: But is it like that anymore? It's not, is it?
0: You get buyouts now. They had it, got it sussed.
2: Who was the sort of king of it all at its height was
1: Richard Briers,
2: no, Enrytel.
0: Enrytel,
2: that was it.
0: Yeah. I used to work with him a lot.
1: But we can just get in Pipkins. Let's have a clip of Pipkins.
2: Oh, we need a bit of Pipkins.
1: Yeah, Pipkins.
2: Scare people
1: Pipkins
2: with
1: Pipkins
2: the hair.
1: On.
0: Oh, good.
1: Press play. We ain't got
2: press
1: time.
2: Press play one now.
7: Tom, hello. Tell everyone a story.
8: Don't push! I'm not... pushing, I'm shoving.
9: Well, don't shove.
8: Hey.
9: Oh, sorry. You can begin now.
10: Oh, thank you.
8: What's our story for tonight?
10: I don't know if you deserve one.
8: No. Oh.

0: All right, then. Settle down, and I'll tell you the story of Hansel and Gretel.
1: Who?
0: And if you listen, I'll tell you.
2: Right, so anyway, that was fantastic. I mean, it didn't really sort of sound That's How We Live, but you're going to stay with us. We've got to go to the news.
3: Please,
2: so,
3: please.
2: And we're also going to have another guest. We're going to have Salem's Lot, Mike Salem. So just join us after the news in
4: we'll
2: 2 minutes.
4: We'll be discussing double denim as well.
2: Yeah. Back in two.
5: From the Sky News Centre at 11, a mistrial's been declared in a case which has gripped America after a defence appeal was rejected. After days of deliberations, the jury's been unable to decide if Lindsay Clancy murdered her three children in Massachusetts in 2023. The former nurse has never denied strangling them, but her lawyers maintain postpartum psychosis drove her to it. Judge William Sullivan paid tribute.

0: tribute to the jurors.
1: I understood how hard everybody worked in this case. I understood that you all gave everything you could, and probably more than you thought you could. And so, on behalf of myself, I just want to thank you so much that you should be proud for what you did.
0: Nigel Farage was repeatedly interrupted by hecklers during his speech to the Reform Conference, which has begun amid new claims of funding rule breaches. He says the party's broken no laws and blamed what he calls loose pub talk. A woman who was in charge of an out-of-control dog which killed her cousin has avoided jail. 24-year-old Kelsey Reed's XL bully attacked Morgan Dorset, who was 19, at a flat in Bristol last February. An additional 50,000 jobs are going at Volkswagen. The manufacturer is also planning to drastically reduce its car range by around half. Alexander Isak netted twice in the opening 9 minutes as Liverpool won 2-0 at Ipswich in the Premier League. It is manager Iriola's first win. His star summer signing Bradley Barcola came on as substitute for his debut, but it was Isak who took the headlines with his quick fire double.
2: Waiting for the first win, and we were talking about starting the game good, which we haven't done recently, so that was perfect for us to get two quick goals. I think we're starting to get, you know, the way we want to play.
0: And Netflix has defended putting up its subscription prices again. The cheapest ad-supported tier will rise by £2 from £5.99 a month to £7.99. It insists the hikes reflect improvements. That's the latest. I'm Fade Silva.
3: 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This is Talk. Plain, common sense thinking. Nightlife.
4: Hello, yeah.
5: Oh, we're back.
4: That was it. That was just silence for a bit, but you could see us. You should get ready for us. It's me.
5: We're here.
4: And
6: we're gearing up.
5: Don't worry, we're on this.
4: Yeah.
5: We've got this.
4: We've got Jonathan Kidd, actor, voice actor, and son of Sam Kidd, and
7: the voice of Ferrero Rocher.
4: The voice of Ferrero Rocher, and in Toy Story, you what were you? Which
6: Raygon? I was the armourer. I did an impression of Patrick Moore.
8: I sort of spoke like that, you know, all the way through. Oh, look at you! That kind of voice, like that.
4: We used to get him in the studio, man. He liked to drink, and he was great, though. You know,
5: he also liked a xylophone.
4: He was an amazing xylophone composer and player. Incredible.
5: Yeah. Do you not remember him on the...
4: Oh, he was incredible.
6: I've got an image of him looking through a telescope.
4: He's got a monocle because he got whacked in the eye with a cricket ball. And he never married because the love of his life was killed in the Blitz.
6: Oh.
4: And he never over it. So
5: now that's quite depressing.
4: Yeah, we were discussing
6: a dinosaur in Toy Story that time forgot, because all I said was, yes. That's all I played.
5: That's very good.
4: That's how a dinosaur
5: would. What was your
4: do?
5: Motivation for that?
6: The money.
5: But we were discussing kids' TV shows, because we saw a clip of Pipkins, of which you were the star.
6: Yes, I was.
5: In Double Denim. And yes. I like to see that all these years later, you're still in Double Denim. You've arrived
6: It's not the same colours, though, because they're grey and blue at the moment. But yes, it's always stayed with me.
5: At a glance, you can't tell.
6: Thank you.
5: It's very
4: sort of faded together.
6: Yeah.
5: But we were talking about all those kids' TV shows of that period, you know, Bagpuss, Ivor the Engine,
4: Clangers,
5: Finger Mouse. And I think we concluded that the majority of people who produced those shows were quite high.
6: Yeah, they were on drugs.
5: They were on drugs.
4: And the Magic Roundabout, of course. But of course.
6: Even more so in the Magic Roundabout. But of course, that was dubbed completely afterwards.
4: It was that actress's dad, Emma
6: Thompson.
4: Emma Thompson's dad, wasn't it?
6: It was.
4: But there was something a bit depressing about the Oliver Postgate thing, because Bagpuss, there was a tinge of depression, the Clangers, they were stuck in this dark world, and Ivor the Engine, you know. But it was all a bit depressing, but it was something warm. There was something warm about it. And now when you look at kids' TV, it's all bright colours and computerised, and you show kids Bagpuss. I tried to get my nieces, and they go, what's all this? Where's all the bright colours and stuff? But they're missing out on the character building of the sort of depressing child's TV that we used to have.
6: I like the mice as well.
9: The mice are the mouse organ.
6: Yeah, yeah.
9: And Professor Yaffle.
6: Professor Yaffle, absolutely.
4: Yaffle is...
5: Who was the girl? She
4: was annoying.
5: What?
4: The doll.
6: The doll. Yeah.
5: Madeline.
4: She was always sticking her beak.
9: And the frog. I could live without
4: the frog. She was a do-gooder, Madeline.
9: Yeah.
6: She
5: was a grass.
6: Can we talk about my dad's book?
9: Yes, absolutely. Yeah. That's far more
4: important. Mike, your head's in the way of the camera, Mike. This is Mike Salem. He's sticking his head in front of the camera. Yeah. It's like one of Meghan's children, isn't it?
9: That's a great picture of him on the front of the book.
6: This is the third copy of his memoirs. This is 1959 to 65, and he was in I'm All Right, Jack during that period, and he had that line,
9: was his most prolific period in terms of film, wasn't it?
6: I think 50 to 60 probably was. He was then in a film called Treasure of Monte Cristo, where he had a huge part, and he's just playing the comic part in it. But after that, he got into so many telly series because he was then in Crane. He was in Messmates and Crane, and then Orlando in that period. So the films. He wasn't available to do the films, and because of that, unfortunately, it fell off because he was so involved in doing telly. But this has got, at the beginning of it, Lindsay Anderson, who directed If and Oh Lucky Man, says to him, Sam, if you want to make your career even better, you need prestige and you need to be at the Royal Court with me in Long and the Short and the Tall. And his agent, on my father's behalf, turned it down. And, of course, it made stars of Peter O'Toole and Edward Judd and Robert Shaw. And he should never have turned it down. But he then got into I'm All Right, Jack, with the great line, tell him to photograph something.
4: Who else was in that?
6: Peter Sellers, Carmichael. Starred Ian Carmichael. Peter Sellers was playing a lesser
4: vicar,
6: role.
4: Wasn't he?
6: No, he was playing the union.
4: I remember. The Brummie. He had a Brummie accent, didn't he? No, that was the vicar.
6: There's
4: three
6: Heavens
4: books.
6: Above, I think that was. There are three, yeah. There's that's the third unpublished memoirs, which I've published. I have a little publishing company. That's the second, which is Never Mind the Acting, Just Say the Words, which was, he was in a film called They Who Dare, and Akim Tamaroff, the great Akim Tamaroff actor, the Oscar winner, said to him, Sam, never mind the acting, just say the words, in one of the scenes. He had a big laugh about it. And this is his first one, Be a Good Boy Sam, which is really post-war because it's 45 to 52, and it was when he was wandering around and constantly being taken into the war or foreign office to discuss whether he'd seen anybody in prison camp who was a spy. So there were all these things going on in it.
9: I mean, he was in a prison camp in Poland,
6: indeed,
9: wasn't
6: in
9: he?
6: Poland. That's why they were connected. And they had lots of very strange Nazi sympathisers would walk into the prison camp asking them if they'd like to fight for Germany. This was a quite regular occurrence. And so the British government was trying to find out who these people
9: but
6: were.
9: But he was too busy putting on plays
6: indeed
9: and being
6: he was,
9: in charge
6: he,
9: of all
6: exactly
9: the theatrical
6: what he was doing.
9: Stuff.
6: That's exactly what he was doing. But and that's in the book For You the War Is Over, which I've published as well. And of course there's my book, which I've written about voiceovers.
4: Go quicker, sound slower,
6: which was what I was told frequently to do in studios, would you believe?
4: How does that work then?
6: So, I know, you can, because if you're doing a quite animated read of something, if you flatten it, so if I was to say this Thursday on Talk Sport or something, or I do Travis Perkins by the way, but I have to put a voice on for Talk Sport, because Talk Sport's a bit like
4: Because you do Talk Sport,
6: I do,
4: don't you?
6: So you've got to do a voice a bit more like that. Talk Sport. But if you probably recognise my voice, but if you were doing that, you'd say Talk Sport every Thursday. If you flatten it and go Talk Sport every Thursday, you do it quicker. Talk
5: would you introduce, in your best voiceover artist?
6: Yeah, yeah.
5: Our next guest, Mr. Mike Salem, political commentator.
6: And here we have Mike Salem, political commentator.
4: I call his section Salem's Lot.
10: Salem's Lot.
4: How are you doing, Mike?
10: Celestial Salem from the famous English hymn. But I've had a very lovely summer. How about you?
4: I've been to Eastbourne, that's why I got the tan on, because I did my own makeup as well. But you're a political commentator. What's your views on what's going on at Reform Conference and all the controversy surrounding it?
10: Yes, well, indeed.
4: We're also going through the papers, don't worry about that.
10: Yes, well, I think for a start, it's that financial scandal just wouldn't go away initially, the £5 million, and then now, you know, the headlines.
6: With the sting that they
10: with
6: got
10: the sting.
6: Them.
10: I mean, I must...
4: Good film, that.
10: Yeah, I must say, I think trying to entrap people is not particularly pleasing, but... I think those two staffers were really out of place to say all those things. I mean, to reveal donor names like that, and to sort
5: but
10: of...
5: But they're not really involved with the party, they're not really part of it, they've stepped down, it's all fine.
10: Well, they were they were quite active in the party.
6: They were,
10: and,
6: you see the story that
9: that's not what they said this afternoon.
4: No, no, they're not.
6: Bowley from Chelsea Football Club has put some money into into reform.
10: And I'm a Chelsea supporter, so, you know, goodness me.
9: So I don't know if you've noticed, so
10: we're colour-coordinated on the Chelsea front today.
6: We are indeed.
10: Yeah, so it is, it's quite a bit of a mess that reformers found themselves in. And for the first time since a year yesterday, the polls showed the Conservatives ahead of reform at the first day of conference for reform. So maybe the tide is turning, maybe reform has capped. We shall wait and see, but
4: I think it could be the opposite, though. You know, people are seeing what's going on. You know, they're all ganging up on reform, and I think it could backfire on them, a bit like with Trump when he said, I can go down Fifth Avenue and shoot someone. And, you know, the more they have a go at him, the more people say, well, they're obviously, you know, they're on the run, the Uniparty.
10: Perhaps,
4: this is showing that they're on the run.
10: And and to give some credence to your argument, I think the core voters of reform are not going to change their minds
6: ever
10: hearing about these financial scandals, right? And if anything, it does galvanise Nigel, and it sort of creates that us versus them
4: narrative. It bring in more people who will go, now I can see he's not the establishment, and they're seeing what's happened to this country, and they're going, well, he is the only one, maybe with Badenoch, but... We need to get away from the establishment, and that people who aren't reform supporters might go get drawn in.
10: Yeah, but exactly. But the reality is that if everything's done, is all above board, and Farage today baffled me by saying he takes compliance very seriously. I never thought I'd hear Farage saying he's taking compliance very seriously. But if everything was done properly, why are we talking about it? Other political parties also receive donations, and yet they seem to
4: Well, they don't get focused on, do they?
5: Hold on a second. They do. They all get focused on in turn. That's the thing about it all, isn't it? And it's, you know,
4: it's
5: we talked about it before. It's Nigel and it's reform's turn to be dragged through the mud on something that every single political party, with the exception of the Green Party, because nobody appears to give them any money, maybe because they talk to
4: breasts.
5: But
4: they're also so crazy, it's hard to have a go, you know, that you don't need
5: But I mean, I think the main decision they've got now as a party is, what do you stop first, the hecklers or the boats? Hecklers or boats?
10: Oh,
5: which
10: well,
5: way
10: indeed.
5: Do you go?
10: Yes, and I think that's the problem with Nigel, is wherever he goes, he will attract... disruptors, hecklers, and
4: screamers, as he calls them. We've got a screamer.
5: Roughly about £5 million for security.
10: Yeah, so indeed, and that's the other big financial question that surrounds him. And even though he did call an election, that doesn't mean this investigation automatically disappears. The reality is that he received £5 million 12 months before becoming an MP, something which he has to declare. It doesn't matter.
5: Is he using the same firm that Harry does? Because they were quite expensive.
10: Oh, well, indeed, yes. But at any rate, you know, I think just calling an election is not going to make this problem go away.
5: No.
10: And it came at a huge taxpayer's cost. Running an election is not cheap. And especially with that many candidates, the ballot paper, you know, you can fold it and roll it on the floor.
5: Well, all it'll do, I think, is just bring the dial around and it'll start looking again at Labour.
10: Well, that's the thing. I think the right is so crowded at the moment with three political parties. People on the right are worried that might crowd out.
6: Will he join with Rupert Lowe? Do you think he'll join back up with him to create a stronger...
4: I don't know, but they might. No. I think he'll join up with Badenoch, maybe. I think they will say they won't, but when it comes down to the crunch, I think they'll have to come to some sort of agreement, won't they?
10: So we are at the stage where none of the three on the right will agree to form a pact to try and gain as many votes as possible. So it's a countdown game till near the election, and something is going to happen. And whether Farage or Kemi unite, I mean, Kemi ruled it out, Farage ruled it out, and Rupert Lowe's on his own show, so...
5: Well, it's the old negotiating tactic, isn't it? If you want to do the deal...
4: Thatcher said, I don't want to be Prime Minister, you know.
5: Yeah. So. If you don't want to do the deal, you never... If you want to do the deal, you never talk about the deal.
4: Yeah.
5: And nobody mentions the deal. The first person who mentions the deal has lost the deal.
10: Indeed, and that's why it's so frustrating for the general public, because then all politicians appear as though they are mistrusting, we can't trust them, they're not telling the truth.
4: But that's the truth, isn't it? And that's what I was saying, and that they're all sort of untrustworthy, so you've got to sort of pick what you think, you know, look through all the murky stuff that they all have and see which one is going to be best for the future of the country.
10: Indeed, and I think think this is what Reform voters are saying about Reform in this conference. You know, you have to look beyond the donations and look at what Reform is offering. And from today's announcements, I mean, I did listen to Farage's speech. It's very punchy. I'd like to see some substance behind the policy proposals. I know there's been an agreement on boat crossings today with Marie Le Pen at conference earlier on. But again, it just offloads the responsibility to France, assuming those two get elected in France as well. And that's a big ask. Mm. Otherwise, if the incumbents or the Liberals stay in France, they're not going to agree to patrol the seas because they're not doing it
11: well,
10: now.
11: They're not
10: so,
11: doing it,
10: So Reform is promising a lot. I also heard his 100-day promise where he promised his ministers will do their promises in 100 days, and if they don't, he's just going to fire them.
4: He's declaring a national emergency on day one.
5: Isn't it? Yes. And he wants them to work 7 days a week.
4: 7 days a week. You know. Well, they get loads of holiday, don't
5: One would be good.
10: I think everyone's entitled to a good work-life balance, I think. I mean, asking our politicians to work 7 days a week...
4: It's an emergency, though, isn't it?
5: Mm.
10: Well, anyone can claim an emergency.
4: It
10: That's
4: is,
10: quite a
4: it?
10: Dangerous no, thing to claim if we're in an emergency. What
4: it
10: else
4: is,
10: can he do when he supports our rights?
5: I think I know how to sort out this whole sort of donations thing. If they bring in that bloke from FIFA to run all that side of things, everything would be fine.
10: Yes.
4: Yeah, he could run it,
10: What a good idea.
5: He knows how to count,
10: doesn't
6: he? Are they any good at playing football, though?
5: One for you, nine for me.
10: Than Trump now, Infantino, so he's done something quite remarkable by being that unpopular, but we are where we are.
5: Nice.
4: Right, the Daily Telegraph, and the Bayeux Tapestry, I was reading earlier in the paper, a couple of the threads have been damaged, which the French won't be too... Yeah, a couple of the threads, because it's bringing it.
5: But also, I'm quite handy with the needle and thread. I can get down there.
10: Very good.
4: But also, you know, they've voted, they don't want the flag in Birmingham. They're very anti-patriotic. They want to take down all the flags, and Birmingham's on its uppers. It's got no money left.
10: Oh, yeah.
4: And it's
5: why are people singling out Birmingham?
4: Well, because they voted to get rid of the flag, and it's costing the council £132 a flag. It said it's removing British flags lining its streets, and it would cost £2.6 million. The bankrupt local authority, so they shouldn't be doing this, run by the Lib Dems, Greens and Independents, said the operation would run to the equivalent of £132 a flag. St George's and Union Jack emblems have been plastered across Britain, and in Operation Raise the Colours, and the unpatriotic, you know, people in Birmingham, traitors, trying to get it torn down.
10: Yes, I don't quite understand the rationale behind spending
4: that
10: much.
4: Because they hate this country, don't they?
10: Well, I think they're claiming health and safety. I need to look at the regulations and actually see if it is health and safety issue. But on the Bayeux Tapestry, I highly recommend going to see it. I went to Bayeux itself and saw it, and I saw the copy as well in Reading, which is equally as good.
4: Just don't bother, just go and see it.
6: So it's a copy in Reading.
10: There is a nice copy in Reading, which was done, I think, in the 18th or 19th century.
4: But is it really?
6: Fantastic, I never knew.
4: Because the Bayeux Tapestry, the original one, is all faded. Is the one the copy got the right bright colours?
10: Yes. Well, they're both very similar, I think. So you ought to see them both. And obviously, the one that the original now is much closer to home than Bayeux itself. So it's quite nice, and it really narrates that story, and you can see it all in action.
4: It's like a video had videos, isn't it?
10: Indeed. Yeah. Well, before they had the mat.
4: How long did it take to walk through it? Is it like an hour, 90-minute movie?
10: Depends. if you do it quickly...
4: It's about 80 feet, is it?
10: You can do it in 15 minutes, actually. But if
4: so it's a short movie.
5: But you're going to miss bits.
10: Well,
5: do it that quickly,
10: guide.
5: You
10: if
5: might miss
10: guide,
5: some detail.
10: Yes.
6: Isn't there a theory now that it's Harold? It's not Harold being hit in the eye by an arrow?
4: Yeah, no, it's
10: well, again,
4: else.
10: This is
5: oh,
10: all...
5: Hold
10: this
5: on
10: is
5: a
10: all,
5: second.
10: This is
4: what?
10: The,
4: I've heard that. And there's another one, they say this is Harold, the one who took an arrow in wherever it was.
6: Yeah,
4: you know.
6: That's right.
10: Well, this is propaganda at its earliest form. Obviously, this was commissioned by William the Conqueror.
6: Of course
4: it was. British needles.
12: I want you to show that bloke Harold getting one in the eye.
10: And that's why, I mean, I think Harold was not shot in the eye, but they wanted to show that he was shot in the eye to show
6: how brilliant
10: show
6: the archers were.
10: Indeed, so... So it is the earliest form of propaganda,
6: failed,
10: indeed.
6: Yes.
4: Well, the victors write the history, don't they?
6: Yes.
10: Indeed, success is... well, yes, indeed.
5: I'm concerned about the Chinese chips.
4: I like my Chinese chips. They do them in peanut oil, don't they?
5: No, there's Chinese chips in the tractors, and they're going to spy on our farmers.
4: Well, they do, don't they? They do, don't.
5: Via our potatoes.
4: Well, they look at everything. I mean, these chips, they were your toasters. They found all these
5: I got warned off buying a Chinese car.
4: Well, they say, businesses say, don't plug your phone into the USB of your Chinese car.
10: Yeah, even, the MOD had that on MOD cars. Yeah, well, they were
5: you can't have a Jaiku or an Umabada or whatever it is. I can't see it.
4: Oh, well, yeah.
5: on a UK base anymore.
4: It'll suck your data out.
6: But wow. isn't it everything sucking our data out?
4: Oh, no, it's all we can.
5: But if you sit still long enough, most things
6: some advice from. I'm making a documentary about my dad, and I put some advice about the structure, and it quoted back my ideas to me. I thought, hang on a second, they're on a pages document. How did it get in
4: it's
6: there?
4: It's weird, Eric. I think sometimes my phone comes up with something that I've only thought about. And I haven't said
10: they're
4: it.
10: In
4: I'm
10: there
4: thinking,
10: as
4: how
10: well.
4: Does it know that I've thought about that? But anyway,
5: well, at least you haven't worked out that chip is in your head.
4: No, well, not yet. No, I don't know what's in my head. But anyway,
5: it's a Chinese chip.
4: Britain's diplomatic relationship with France is not set to unravel over two broken threads in the bio tapestry. It's been confirmed. Politicians and conservatives sought to dampen renewed criticism with France. Basically, they stretched it, and it's 950 years old, but apparently they're all right about it. Two threads could have been broken at any point from September last year when it was removed from its display, and the latest check has said, it's slightly damaged, but we'll be all right. It's done by British needlework people.
5: But I've got very good news for both you and I.
4: What's that, then?
5: There's a new statins for the brain.
4: What do you mean, for fat brains? Statins.
5: No, statins for the brain. So it's a dementia drug for healthy over 55s.
4: Well, that's
5: you
4: me,
5: just
4: yeah.
5: start taking it and...
4: I know, you can't believe it.
10: Oh, guys, I thought you were 30.
4: Here we go, on the Daily Telegraph. Well, first
6: they party hard,
10: you know. Oh, that's...
5: Right. So what are the side
6: effects?
4: None.
5: At all.
4: Chinese chips could spy on our potatoes.
5: Well, where do you think I'm getting these?
4: I thought you just knew it.
5: I didn't know it. I'm reading it off the front of this paper.
4: Anyway, Daily Express, Farage, yes, we will absolutely must do better. And we'll go through all the other papers. We've got Mike in Salem's lot. And we've also got... Jonathan Kidd in, who's son of Sam Kidd and successful voiceover and actor in his own right. And we'll be back with them going through all these papers right after this.
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3: 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Have you got the guts for Talk? Across the UK, the home of common sense, this is Talk.
4: That's our guest chatting over there.
5: Could you keep it down?
4: We're trying to decide what we're doing
5: on this show.
4: We're with Jonathan Kidd and Mike Salem, political commentator. Jonathan Kidd, actor and voiceover, and Talk Sport voiceover, and Toy Story voiceover,
5: and
4: Pipkins, of course.
6: The great Pipkins.
4: Is the main thing. But we're going through all the papers and we just went into the break talking about the Daily Express. Not an option. Harry will not be allowed back as a working royal. Quite right. He's burnt his bridges. What do you think about Harry and Meghan coming back?
6: I have no
4: Yeah, no thoughts. Exactly. A lot of people don't care. Really,
6: I don't care at all. Yeah. I just say good luck to him. I think she's been vilified wrongly.
4: Oh, you do, and, really? I don't think she's wrongly vilified.
6: Well,
4: I... She's been correctly.
6: Yeah, well, probably, perhaps the same thing, perhaps same word, but... I'd rather talk about Nigella, who's looking fantastic.
4: Go on, what about Nigella? Where's that, then?
6: She's
4: such
6: an
4: attention.
12: She's a vision in purple.
4: On the Soar Away Times. Has she got a new TV cooking show, then?
6: She's joined Bake Off.
5: She's the new...
6: She's
4: looking
6: fabulous. She must be about
4: 90. Yeah, she is at least 90. And she looks good. Yeah, she is in her purple.
5: She's about the same age as me.
6: Yeah,
4: exactly, yeah. But she looks good on it, doesn't she? But they have all that stuff.
5: I'd look good in a purple jumpsuit.
4: So, Nigella joins Bake Off.
6: I'm not flirtatious.
4: I'm not flirtatious. The idea of being coquettish appalls me.
5: Well, stop it, then.
6: Of course she's... But that's one of the reasons she became so successful, is because everything was just slightly sexy.
4: It was sexy, the way she sort of drizzled it with this rich cream.
5: I think Nigella is fantastic.
10: So,
4: do you know her, do you? She amazed.
5: I have met her. She's a lovely lady.
4: Is she a good cook? Because you're a chef.
5: She's a good cook. Yeah, of course she's a good cook.
4: You have to say that.
5: You don't, you don't get as far as she has.
4: She is good, isn't she?
5: Without being a good cook. There are others out there who aren't so good.
6: An ex-girlfriend of mine was one of her mates. Remember, she used to have mates around the table.
4: Oh, yeah.
6: She'd always give it to
4: her. Were they a real mate or an actor?
6: Yeah, no, they weren't real mates. They were. She did know her, but I just
4: thought... And they did actually cook.
6: They couldn't say... Actually, I think this is complete rubbish. They couldn't say that.
5: Nigella, this is...
6: They had to say, oh, this is delicious.
4: But it did look all delicious. She did make some strange things, though, didn't she?
5: Like what?
4: Well, no, just, you know, you remember that chef used to make snail porridge and things? Did she ever do stuff
5: Heston
4: like that?
5: Heston Blumenthal.
4: Yeah, I mean, that's... Why are you just doing it for weird sake? To try
5: no,
4: and get
5: did you ever try Heston snail
4: porridge? No, I wouldn't want to, would I?
5: It was delicious.
4: Snail, yeah, but...
5: Bacon ice cream? Delicious.
4: No. Why would you want... I mean, it's just being silly, isn't it?
5: No.
4: Just silly.
5: Not if it tastes good.
10: Yes, so I'm very much looking forward to seeing Nigella on Bake Off. I stopped watching Bake Off since it went to Channel 4, but now I might...
4: Who else does it?
5: You never watched Bake Off with Dame Prudling.
10: I did a bit, actually, just to compare her to her son, Danny Kruger, who's a Member of Parliament. So, lots of political connections. Nigella's father was the Chancellor of the Exchequer.
4: He was. Nigel Lawson.
6: And wasn't she married to Asachi for a period?
10: Indeed.
4: That's right.
10: Yes.
4: Mm-hmm. Why would you name your daughter Nigel? I want to call my daughter Nigella. You know,
12: I love the name Nigel so much, I'm going to call her Nigella.
4: Apparently not one baby was called Nigel last year.
5: Really?
6: Essentially, Nigel has become a sort of nerdy name, hasn't it? Really?
4: Yeah, why?
10: It's probably about the Farage factor.
5: Mr. Farage doesn't seem to be
6: that has contributed,
5: Sorry, had you forgotten his name?
4: Yeah, I had, actually. And talking of Farage in the Soar Away Times, Farage cuts AIDS adrift over illegal donor sting. So now they're just AIDS and they were just contractors. But... he was the head of policy, James Orr, and Dan Jukes was a close personal aide, but he's at least he's cut loose straight away.
10: Yeah, they've taken the fall, but this, you know, politics is a brutal game.
5: Well, they've stepped
4: down.
5: What
4: Starmer did, didn't it? Yeah, they always would take the fall.
10: Well, leaders would try and give other people the fall
4: the
10: and
4: blame.
10: Try and stay
5: what
10: on.
5: Happens?
10: Farage was in the video with them, so...
5: But what happens?
4: I thought that,
5: do you get, like, a Fortnum's hamper? How do they let you go?
4: Do they get a golden shower?
10: I'm very sorry.
4: Oh, no, sorry, golden.
10: You've been demoted and you're going to be investigated as well, so it's probably one of their worst days
12: of
10: their life.
12: Look, for the good of the party, I'm going to have to ask you to step down.
10: It's not even that polite anymore, I'm afraid.
5: Mm-hmm. Oh.
10: Pack your stuff.
4: You're out.
10: Get out. Yeah.
6: You get given one of those boxes you always get Americans given films.
10: Didn't Dominic Cummings do that when he was fired? When Boris Johnson fired him?
4: He walked out of Downing Street
10: and got the cameras to come in and take photos of him
4: with
10: getting
4: his
10: on the bus.
4: Hat on.
10: That is so sad.
4: It was a bit cringe,
10: poor Dominic. He's left Downing Street.
5: Hard to feel sorry for Dominic.
4: I remember, what's her name, Sherry Blair, they actually, because it used to be the Prime Minister would leave out the front door and it was all a bit sombre, but they had a special back passage made.
6: As it were.
4: So you didn't get seen.
5: I don't want to think about it.
10: Exactly. So political exits are quite, can be dramatic, can be brutal, can be very A2 Brutus, but sadly they've taken the fall, even though Farage was in the video as well. And, well, let's see what this reform investigation turns out to be. I do accept that those two senior aides said things that they should not have said. They've revealed donor names. They've revealed lots of things that they should have, they should not have revealed. But Farage was with them, but so he must have okayed it.
5: He said it was a hoax, didn't he, Farage? You wonder.
4: Well, he insists they broke no law during TV sting on the FT, says Farage.
10: Yes. Oh, well,
5: can we talk about something else?
4: Well, yeah, let's talk about Healey, who warns of tough first budget. This is a guy who resigned because, you know, he was defence secretary, and now that he's the shoes on the other foot, he's saying there's no money for defence. And really, it was just a deal done with what's his name, Andy Burnham. Uh-huh. It was just a deal done with him to get the job, wasn't it? And now that he's got the job, he's actually going against his own principles.
5: He's gone into the cash drawer. He's opened another one. He's going, oh, it really is empty.
4: Yeah, but I think he knew that all the time. He was just getting Starmer out, wasn't he?
10: This is very reminiscent of what Rachel Reeves said 2 years ago when she became Chancellor of the Exchequer. Yeah. So it's all getting a bit repetitive, but it means that the constants are still there. We are in a dangerous world. We are in a unstable world. We can't predict where we'll end up, so we need to save money, but nothing's being done.
4: The economy's on the floor, and last time I went to the IMF, it was Healey as Chancellor back then, as well, Dennis Healey, with the big eyebrows.
10: Yes.
5: Look, but more importantly than all of this, right, Dec did not steal that sandwich. Didn't it's the front page of the Star.
4: Oh,
5: shoplifter, in inverted commas, Dec's takeaway. £62 million Star says sorry he forgot to pay for his £5 egg.
8: It's easily done, though, isn't it?
4: Man, I'm Dec, man. I would not pay for a sandwich, man. I'm Dec.
5: Is he from the West Indies?
4: Yeah, yeah. I think so.
6: It started off from the West Indies, but then beautifully mutated into a Geordie. I thought that was good.
5: But can I say, I know this man. There is absolutely no way.
4: Is it that one? I always mix up which is Dec and that.
5: Yeah, that Dec is that one.
4: Well, they're showing him, though, in the circle.
5: Well, you can't have one without the other.
4: Yeah, but the one in the circle, I think, is the one who stole the sandwich. But it's not. They're making him look like it was him.
5: No, it's not him.
10: Interesting enough.
4: So it was a £5 egg and bacon sandwich. Well, that's M&S. No, I mean, that's a daylight robbery.
5: Yeah, exactly.
4: Sandwiches.
5: They're being thieved.
4: He told Pallant he feared he'd be arrested, man. £62 million Star says sorry he forgot to pay for his egg and maple bacon mortuary sandwich.
10: But how can you forget to pay something?
5: But I did that in a petrol station the other day. So it was a warm day.
10: Yeah.
5: I filled the car up with petrol. I got a bottle of water. I was thirsty as hell. I started drinking the water because the queue was quite long.
10: Yes.
5: I got up. I paid for the petrol. And then as I turned around, the guy went, "Where'd you get that water?" And I went, from the fridge over there. Sorry, I will pay for it now.
10: That's fair enough. It was water I had
4: warmed.
10: So
4: you paid after you were caught.
10: A sandwich, I mean, would you walk into a service with a sandwich in your hand and eat it? I don't think so.
4: Oh, look, there's tributes about a man about the house,
6: Richard O'Sullivan.
5: Richard O'Sullivan.
4: So did you ever come across, because obviously he lived in that old actor's retirement home where all the old actors go and live.
6: Absolutely.
4: It's lovely.
6: Absolutely.
4: Tell us, do you know about him?
6: A terrific comedy actor.
4: Wasn't he?
5: Is that home nice?
6: Well, it must be, because I think he was there for 20 years.
4: They all love it. They all love it there, don't they? And all the lovies together.
6: If you analyse it, if you need that kind of care and you're with like-thinking mates who you've worked with.
4: They're all performers. They have great parties.
6: Perhaps they do a show every night. I don't know.
4: Yeah, it would be amazing. But he was, in the 70s, he was Man About the House, Robin's Nest.
6: Robin's Nest, yeah.
4: Fantastic. And he was in a lot of those...
5: Married to Tessa Wyatt.
6: Dick Turpin did as well.
4: And before that, he was in these dodgy... You remember those films in the 70s where there was lots of nudity, wasn't there?
6: I think lots of films in the 70s had... Harrison Marx.
4: Yeah, and all that. What's his name?
6: Naked as Nature Intended.
5: The Confessions of a Window.
4: Robin Askwith.
6: My dad was in a couple of those.
5: Oh, yeah.
6: Well, because as the film started,
4: did he ever do any
6: of those
4: scenes?
6: No, he was just a removal man. And he was also in Up the Chastity Belt, the Frankie Howard thing. And he was the locksmith. And he said, but he was asked to open so that the Lord of the Manor could have his wicked way. And he said, no, I can't get in there. None of my keys work. I can't do it. That was my dad.
4: Up the Chastity.
10: Well, was Friday the 13th a 70s or an 80s film?
5: You're amongst very old people here.
10: That's quite nudie at some parts, wasn't it? Yes. Mm.
6: It seemed sort of gratuitous at the time, but I suppose when I was younger, you used to go, oh, when are they all getting their clothes off? Whereas now I see, oh, God, oh, please, can we just fast forward?
5: Yeah, I mean, that's 1980. I mean, we were all at school by then,
4: yeah,
5: weren't we?
4: Yeah, yeah, oh, yeah.
5: Definitely. I mean, but that sort of Benny Hill kind of, you know, everyone in sort of...
4: Carry On Camping.
5: Carry On Camping, Barbara Windsor, everybody, you know... Bernard Breslau in terrible shorts. I mean,
6: who hasn't got the Carry On Camping video and slowed it down when
4: no,
6: the,
4: I
6: when
4: haven't.
6: The
4: bra, is that what you do? Is
6: bra,
4: it? No, it's
6: the bra bursts off.
4: Oh, yeah, all right. So, yeah, top, yeah we do all watch
5: I don't know what to talk
4: yeah, I know, I do. Well, it goes on Kenneth Williams. It goes on the Kenneth Williams' face, doesn't it?
5: What does?
6: Well, one, no, the bra. Actually, no, actually yeah, God the bra top. Does, but there's that one moment when you can... Well,
4: you just get a flash, don't you?
6: You try, you do, absolutely
4: because they hadn't invented videos and the pause buttons, and I thought, but then we, and you know, obviously...
5: But they knew how to edit.
4: Yeah, but you still got a little bit, like...
5: Did you?
4: Yeah. You did, didn't you?
6: You did.
4: Yeah, that was all part of it.
5: How you two spent your private time.
10: You are video editors. You are video editors.
5: I sort of feel like we should go to an ad.
4: You've got to be, yeah, I think we should go a break. And we're with Jonathan Kidd, who watches that video every night of Barbara Windsor, and Mike Salem, political commentator.
5: Keeps having to get a new copy, because he wears it out.
4: But also, give us a ring, 0344-499-1000. You want to talk to either of guys, or just chip in, and you can leave a voice message on WhatsApp, where you can text us, 87222, text the word talk in your message.
5: Yeah, what were you watching on slow-mo in the
4: exactly. 80s? What do you watch on repeat? We'll be back in 2 minutes.
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5: Peter Cardwell?
22: Hello.
4: We're back.
22: Come on, pay attention, everybody.
4: Yeah, yeah,
5: sure. Stop watching that old carry on.
4: We're going to talk about Daily Mail. Anything you'd like to say, Argentina? Smell Burnham's weakness.
5: We can smell his burn.
4: That's bad.
6: It's being stirred up by Trump, though, isn't it, as well?
4: He's mates with the Argentinian. And Britain have let down, you know, NATO.
5: You mean Javier Milei.
4: Well, yeah, they haven't backed him up in Iran and stuff.
10: Yes, I don't think they've let NATO down, Britain. I think they've let America down by not going to Iran. And why should we? I mean, this has been a very unpopular war.
4: Because we're at threat, aren't we?
10: From who?
4: Iran.
10: What have they done to us?
4: Well, I mean, they did actually hack into one of our electrical systems. They bombed at Cyprus, and they've got they're building a nuclear weapon. And this is why people are walking around with their eyes shut, not realising that these nutters might destroy the world.
10: Well, they might, and Trump has just provoked them further and set us back months.
4: Yeah, but what would you carry on like what Biden was doing, giving them money and letting them develop these? You know, they've got to be stopped because they will, you know, do something crazy.
10: Trump has offered £300 billion as a reparation package for everything he's bombed in Iran, more than Biden has ever given. So,
4: $300 million?
10: Billion.
4: Billion.
10: Yes.
4: That's a lot of nukes. Yeah, but that's obviously to do a deal. Well, I won't be to build
10: indeed,
4: nukes.
10: But that's
4: will
10: more
4: it?
10: Money than Biden
4: yeah, but
10: would have.
4: I was doing it for the with the nuclear
12: can
4: deal.
12: Can you say you can have this, but you're not allowed to build
4: yeah,
12: any nukes?
4: Exactly.
10: And I'm sure they will faithfully apply.
4: Yeah, but
10: that
4: if they don't, they're going to be found out. You know, Mossad, half Iran's government is Mossad agents. If they do anything, it's going to get found
10: yeah,
4: out.
10: Yeah, but Iran has historically violated things like that. I just think.
4: Well, exactly. That's why you've got to be hard with them and not mess about.
12: Yeah, they like a good bit of violence.
4: The carrot and the stick. You know
10: well,
4: what I mean?
10: I just don't think Trump handled it well, and I think the consequences of that was higher prices for everyone.
4: But what would you do, Mike? They're about to develop a nuclear bomb. You know, what would you do then?
10: Well, I'm not a president of the United States of America. I don't have intelligence that he might have received. If the threat was as serious as indicated, then I would consider military intervention.
12: Jonathan, well, there you go, Jonathan Kidd, can you do a good Donald?
1: No.
12: Oh, OK. Don't do impressions.
4: Did you ever work in Hollywood? Well, you obviously did work in Hollywood a lot, didn't you?
6: No, always remotely. Always done down the line. I was told, in fact, by somebody, I was doing Assassin's Creed, and this woman all the way down the line.
4: Oh, the video game.
6: Yeah, and she's exactly, once again, the video game. She said, you give good death. Good death.
4: As an actor, though, does it seem, do you like doing it in a booth and just doing hundreds of lines? I mean, it's easier in one way, because you can do it in, you know, your jogging bottoms and just do it.
12: We are still talking about trousers at all.
4: Well, like, I don't, I never wear trousers or pants.
6: You can just be in your undies if you want to.
12: Exactly. Naked. No, I know,
6: It's nice to be doing it with a producer and a creative, but that doesn't happen very much anymore because you do it from home.
4: Do you miss acting though?
6: Of course I do.
4: Do you ever do it like theatre or anything like that?
6: From time to time, yeah. And I'm thinking of actually turning my dad's book, that one, into a theatre piece. But I've written four musicals, none of which has been a success. But the one I'm writing at the moment, I'm writing with a guy called Andy Street in America, and we're going to do a workshop of it, and then hopefully see what happens with
4: that. What's it about though?
6: It's about somebody called Dan Leno, who was a comic in...
4: I've heard of him.
6: He was supposedly the world's funniest man.
4: And when was he around?
6: In 1904 he died.
4: Oh, right.
6: 1904. No. But I've set... He died in a lunatic asylum, so I've set it in a lunatic asylum. Mm. And it's got lots of... He made a career as being a cross-dresser, so I've made it very...
4: sounds interesting.
6: Appropriate and apposite to what, you know, might be going on now with gender issues. It's and it's funny... And I've written all the songs, and they're all a bit silly.
10: So you only mentioned Andy Streeting. I thought you meant the ex-mayor.
6: No, Andy Street.
10: The former mayor of Birmingham.
6: Yeah.
10: Well, indeed,
6: that would have been interesting.
10: This is my political mind.
6: You were thinking, wow, he's a writer.
4: So you've done four before that that didn't work.
6: Yeah,
4: what were they about? What went wrong with them? Why didn't they pick up?
6: I think in some instances, people you employ, perhaps my writing was a bit gauche. I wrote one that was very like Operation Mincemeat, which was in the West End. I did that a few years ago.
4: Well, that's on at the moment, isn't
6: and
4: it?
6: Yeah.
12: You were in that?
6: No, I wasn't. I wrote the theme I was writing about was very similar.
12: Yeah. Oh,
6: and I wrote it a couple of years beforehand. Yeah, it was a shame that became a success. I thought,
12: well,
6: it's
12: well, not for the producers,
6: not for them, not for them. They loved
4: it. No, but for him, he was going. He wanted them to fail.
6: Exactly. No, I didn't. That would be horrid of me. No, I wouldn't do that. And I also wrote a musical about a cult troop coming over from America, and there was a big gag in it that one of them was ill, so it was played by the understudy who was English, so there was lots of comic stuff going on in that. And what used to happen with my shows, I get a 4-star review and a 1-star review, and so
4: two and a half,
6: which didn't go down too well with the publishers, who'd say no, I can't get the
4: and did they
6: the
4: actually open
6: they were all on
4: and closed quite quickly then?
6: No, you get a 3-week run, you know.
4: Right.
6: They're all at Fringe. There's German Street, put one on.
12: That's a nice little theatre.
6: Lovely German theatre. Yeah, do that. But you know, it's having a go, and it's actually getting
4: you've
6: them
4: got
6: on.
4: Yeah. You've written books, obviously, about your dad.
6: Yeah. But written book. But also, I've written my own book about voices, which I showed you earlier.
4: And have you done any novels or things?
6: No,
4: like
6: I haven't
4: that.
6: Done.
12: Give
6: that.
12: Me that
6: you
12: one.
6: That
12: here.
6: One. Yeah. Yeah. It's got some good quotes on the back. That one as well.
4: Read a quote out.
12: Have you got a speech impediment?
6: Yes. Well, these are things I've been asked as a voice.
12: Oh, I see.
6: Yeah.
12: Have you got another second to play with? Can you spread it all over the reed?
6: That's a regular one.
4: Matron.
12: Hmm. Are you really going to say it like that? Oh, I don't know what I want, but I'll know what I want when I see it.
4: Yeah, I mean, that
12: one, that's helpful.
4: I saw one with Orson Welles, and he was really drunk.
6: In
4: this. But he did a great job here.
12: You're sounding like a...
4: C, and then there's three letters. I work that out. You do great death, don't you? So video games is now the new... Have you done anything for this Grand Theft Auto?
5: No, I haven't.
10: Oh, GTA 6.
6: The death thing was I've played lots of trolls with broadswords. I don't know why that's the case, but you were... And I remember the producer saying to me, I'm not quite getting the broadsword. I'm not feeling that there's enough effort here. And, of course, it's imaginary broadsword. You have to go...
4: Yeah, because they're heavy, like
6: broadswords. I'm not feeling the weight of the broadsword.
4: Yeah,
6: so you have to go...
4: So yeah,
10: that's quite good.
4: You get like a thousand lines to do, don't you, or something like that?
6: Not that many. No. It depends on the character. I mean, I had to play the troll, so I made the troll a bit like that, so kind of sort of slightly Slavic. But then I made the Dutch even. Yeah, could have been Dutch, whatever. Yeah, and then I made, and I had to be the whole of the village as well. And she said
5: the whole of the village.
6: Yeah, exactly.
5: Including the children.
6: They're saving money, aren't they? You know, they want that. So you have to go. And then, but she said, the producer said to me, they're Scottish. Could you make them Scottish, please? I need to hear a bit more Scottish. So I said, but no, then she said, so you'll give her a kind of. Dying, yeah, yeah. Had to be lots of people who were.
5: We've got any more papers?
6: Yeah.
5: Oh, we've got The Guardian.
4: The Guardian, pressure on Farage, a donor scandal in engulfs reform. Why 7 aid workers were killed in Israeli airstrike. North Sea gas fields set to be given approval. Now, this is interesting.
5: In days.
4: Because, of course, the Falklands has loads of oil and gas in that we can't actually get removed out, but that's what this is all about, isn't it? This pressure in the Falklands. I mean, it's never been Argentina. It's its own country. 99.8% of the population voted to stay British. Mm-hmm. So, and also, although we haven't got a military anymore, after 82, the Falklands War, we did fortify it a lot, so they can come and have a go if they think they're hard enough, but they're not. Do you think it's actually going to happen? They're going to try and invade it? I don't believe it.
10: Well, the tensions are certainly rising, and I think the President of the United States is, you know, sort of being on the fence on that.
4: Well, they were in 82 as well, Ronald Reagan.
10: And that's very reminiscent.
6: Mm. Do you think the football team contributed to that, holding the banner up?
10: I suspect so, and I think Argentina's success in the World Cup as well has really heightened the Argentinian spirit to take on
4: more. Yeah, but they failed, didn't they?
6: Lack of success.
10: Yeah, but they beat England, didn't they?
4: Yeah, but you don't get the Falklands. It's not like when Germany beat us, they go, right, now we've won the Second World War because we beat the football match.
6: Well, they didn't, though. We beat them, though. 66.
4: Exactly. Two World Wars, one World Cup.
10: Yes. But it does run up national sentiment, and I think we need to be ready. I was very disappointed to read in the news that the British Army has decided to suspend non-essential training today.
5: Yeah, so they can't do any of that running around and sort of Salisbury Plain.
4: War games.
5: There'll be none of that war games.
10: And to be fair, the war landscape has changed dramatically since 82. You've got lots of drone warfare which is my marine friend's worst nightmare. And it's a bit of, you know, the moorland and
5: that. I met the man who runs the drone program.
4: What, in Ukraine?
5: No, well, that's what I said. So what, like the ones that goes, no, the ones that are so high in the sky, you don't see them, and they've killed you before anyone is aware.
4: Yeah, and scary who do you think stuff, we get them off? Our second biggest... America is obviously we buy the most of. Our second is Israel.
5: Mm-hmm.
4: So when we say we're going to have sanctions with Israel, Israel get nothing, a few nuts and bolts off of, and we're the second biggest... they're our second biggest supplier, so that's all bunkum, isn't it? But... Yeah, drone warfare, it's like the First World War. They were still fighting in the old style, but with modern weaponry. In fact, it was the American Civil War that was the first where there was this. But it's almost gone back to the First World War in Ukraine and Russia, hasn't it? They've got trenches, but now they've got these drones, and something like 80% of the soldiers killed are drones. You just see these videos, horrendous videos, and they can't get away from them, even whether they're in a car. Even if they're hiding in a barn, it can get through and just...
6: Have we got more drones than we as the population are aware of? Have we got a very sophisticated drone setup? Because I just get worried about our lack of enthusiasm for rebuilding anything. And I always think, is this because actually technologically we're very advanced in that area?
10: Well, we won't know much for national security reasons about what we have, what we don't have.
4: We haven't got what the Chinese have got and the Russians know.
10: But I'm sure the Chinese and the Russians know already more than us what we've got and what we haven't got. I mean, at any rate, I'm a bit concerned because the Argentinians will receive the latest technologies from the United States.
5: Of course they will.
10: So it'll have to be us getting ready and prepared for an eventuality of having to defend the islands. I'm sure the international community will come to support us, but that might mean nothing depending on who's in the White House, because Trump may not regard the international community's opinion highly and still perhaps support Argentina or be on the fence. So I'm quite worried that this might escalate and there might be a conflict. The Argentinian economy is not doing very well at the moment, and they want, again, another excuse to show their victory. And to be fair, that might work for Burnham as well. If he is successful in defending the Falklands,
4: he's not really a warmonger. He'd just want to play the Smiths or something and have a balm cake. He doesn't like any...
10: He was playing the Smiths, he really playing any shot soldier, wasn't he? So I don't know, he might do like a victory...
12: For goodness sake, put a tie on and go to war.
10: In the Falklands. So you never know. But yeah, I think we should be ready on a serious note. I think it's quite concerning. I hope it is diplomatically resolved, but...
4: You're a young man. Would you get conscripted then? Are you ready? Have you got yourself fit and that ready for war?
10: Well, I'd have to look at the conscription rules, but of course...
4: You're a young man.
12: You haven't got a fallen arch, have you?
10: Well, I haven't got anything. I'm thankfully a very fit man. I like to play my tennis, and if my country wants me to serve, then...
12: What about paddle? Where do you stand on paddle?
10: Oh, I have mixed feelings about it.
4: He's got a Spitfire lapel badge.
10: Indeed.
4: What's that for? This association, isn't it, Brian?
10: It's from the RAF Benevolence Fund. I give some donations.
4: So you'd be in the RAF.
10: To that. Well, not necessarily. Wherever my country needs me, I will serve. So,
4: you see, we need more people like Mike. Mike's ready to go off war.
12: He's ready to go. So I think he'd like to go up in a plane if he was going at all.
4: Yeah, I reckon. I'm on a plane. So we've got Mike Salem, political commentator and actor Jonathan Kidd. We'll be back after this.
1: 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Nightlife on Talk.
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1: This is Talk. Converting negative agitation into positive conversation across the nation. Hear it. See it. This is Talk.
12: How's your agitation?
4: Yeah,
12: across
4: we're
12: the
4: all right,
12: nation.
4: Man. It's me and Mark Wogan in tonight, so it's
12: he's well, Mark Wogan.
4: By the way, you can see Grumpy Old Men. There's a whole series of Grumpy Old Men. Have we got the trailer?
12: That's
4: have we got
12: gold.
4: One of the trailers? We've got one on the trailer. We're just going to fill. We've got Jonathan Kidd, actor, with us. We've got Mike Salem. Salem's like a political commentator going through the news.
5: But I think you two will like this. It's a group of men metering out their, quite frankly, mental ill health on TV.
10: Oh, very good.
4: Let's have a look. Let's have a look at a little trailer. And this is coming out on YouTube from tomorrow.
5: 10 a.m.
0: People who take pictures of their bones.
3: Oh, yeah, I do that, yeah.
7: No, you tell
3: me. No, but not to send to people for my own records.
7: Oh, I'm having steak. Sod off.
8: To be fair, Ash, I think it's fairly obvious you've eaten.
0: I mean, you know, I've taken the picture of the Odd Roast dinner before.
7: Mm. Why?
0: If it looks nice. Because I just like to go, oh, my God, I've been up all night baking.
9: You like a good roast, don't you?
3: Oh, you
0: I do.
3: Yeah.
0: Especially if it's rare. Yes. Rare meat. Oh.
3: No, I don't believe it.
4: Yeah, that's 10 o'clock tomorrow.
5: I like Jeremy Kyle thinking... Yeah. Has this what it's come to in my career?
4: Yeah, and it has. And it has, but he's a natural grumpy old man.
5: He is very natural. And we get to talk a lot about his wives.
4: And that's Virgin Steve Denny. I mean, not Virgin, he works for Virgin. Yeah. Far from it.
5: And I don't know if you noticed, the other two is us.
9: They look very similar, similar to you, I was thinking.
4: I was thinking that.
10: Well, they stunt doubles.
4: So that's tomorrow.
5: No, that is actually us. And that drops every Saturday now, 10 a.m.
4: Yeah, because you've done loads of them.
5: And you can get it on the Talk YouTube channel and on the Virgin YouTube channel.
8: May I say what
5: a
8: very good idea it is?
5: Thank you. Yeah. I mean, somebody had it before.
8: No, they did. There was a series called Grumpy Old Men, wasn't there?
10: Especially the set. It's a nice set. I very much enjoy it.
4: Nice, yeah. There's
10: one of the
4: No expense.
5: We do.
4: At all.
5: We give good backdrop.
10: Very good. Excellent.
4: Right, we're going through the papers and we lost a portion of this bit. You're both going
5: to
4: stay on.
5: Do you know what I want to draw attention to?
4: Go on then, yeah.
5: Paul Smith being 80.
4: He's the clothes designer, isn't he?
5: Yeah, Paul Sir Smith. Paul Smith is 80.
8: Have you ever bought anything from
4: Paul Smith? You have fashionable clothes.
5: Yes.
4: What's this?

0: purple loons I used to wear. Something, you know, you can't really wear.
1: But those
0: are
1: your
0: anymore.
1: Hammer pants.
0: My what? Sorry,
2: MC Hammer.
1: Your Hammer pants.
0: No, yeah, but I remember them because they were very voluminous, weren't they?
2: Yeah. The ones that you do that dancing in.
0: Yeah, no, I never wore those. No, these were the purple loons you
1: this
0: wore with
1: This young man is sitting here thinking, what are these crazy old men talking about?
3: I am crying for the Gen Zers who are tuning in at this late hour, but that's okay. They can learn something. It's interesting.
1: Are you not familiar with Hammer, Please Don't Hurt Them?
3: No.
2: You can't touch this. You're not right.
0: You can't touch this.
1: That is MC Hammer.
0: They were kind of harem pants, yeah, weren't they? They were very, very big.
2: You couldn't touch it. You didn't know where it was.
3: So I can see what they look like. So that's the end of the solution.
0: What was the band where he had the red cricket protection?
1: Word up.
0: It was
1: a boxing cup.
0: It looked like a cricket box painted red.
2: It was do they call them? A cod piece.
1: Yes.
3: Cod piece.
0: I always thought cod pieces are actually much larger than that to accommodate what necessarily would
2: well,
0: be.
2: Well, to make it look bigger than
0: indeed,
2: it was.
0: Indeed, that's
2: it was
0: you,
2: a status
0: you put a salami
2: symbol,
0: down there and then you'd be okay, you know.
3: But then you've got exactly. There's a trade-off
1: or maybe
3: protection.
1: Someone who runs the Green Party has whispered at your trousers and it's just grown.
2: That can happen.
1: Like a boob.
3: Yes.
1: He could whisper at a boob and
3: like
1: make them bigger. He can do the same to your.
3: Zach Polanski's been renowned for doing that. Before he got into politics, he claimed that he was able to
1: hypnotize
3: women to enlarge their breasts.
1: Did you not know this about Zach Polanski?
0: Funny enough, I've heard that there were several things that he'd said that were possible exaggerations. But
1: he made a living out of whispering to memory.
2: Yeah, apparently it did work.
3: Politics does attract some weird people because Millet is also a tantric sex masseuse. He was before entering politics. So
1: self-styled hard man, tantric sex expert. Do you think he knew Sting?
0: Yeah, Sting is 24
1: Sting liked a bit of that.
0: Yes, he did.
3: I actually did meet Millet 2 years ago in Rome when he was receiving his Italian nationality.
1: Was he holding in an orgasm when you met
3: well,
1: him?
3: Well, I only spoke with him for 15 seconds and he didn't understand a lick of English, so I don't understand how he...
2: A lick of English?
3: A lick, no pun intended. Very good.
1: Well, that could send him over the edge. It would be an explosive first meeting.
2: Interesting in Daily Mail, it's love and our 20-year age gap means nothing. A boyfriend of Brigitte Macron's daughter, so there's even... It runs in the family,
3: It's the other way around.
4: You fancy marrying your mum?
1: Yes.
2: Well, she looks all right. I mean, she's 20 years his senior, though.
1: Yeah, I mean, look, he's as happy as Larry. He looks like he might have had a jazz cigarette in that
2: picture.
1: Yeah, he
2: does.
1: Well,
2: he does look a bit bleary-eyed, doesn't he?
3: It's a very continental thing, isn't it, this age gap difference.
1: Well, I think it's come with the... I will teach you the way of the woman, and then you can go off and be better at it.
2: Well, look, Mike and John are going to stay with us, and after the news, we're going to talk to a great... she was on a couple of weeks ago, Michelle Pollino, Fox News Headlines, 24/7 entertainment reporter, and Trump turns up pressure on Congress for Hollywood tax credit, because Hollywood is on its uppers, so you all know all
1: He's
2: about
1: He's going
2: that,
1: into movies.
2: The studios are closing, it's all they're losing all the qualified
1: stuff.
2: He doesn't
1: want anyone stealing the popcorn budget.
2: Exactly. And, you know, it makes a lot of money for the states.
0: Taking over, as are our video games taking over.
1: Well,
2: exactly,
1: that's good
2: and
1: for you.
2: Netflix.
1: What
2: anyway,
1: are you complaining about?
2: We've got to go.
1: It's more work for you.
2: We'll all be back in 2 minutes after the news.
1: See you then.
5: Talk. News. Update. On the Hour. Headlines.
6: From the Sky News Centre at midnight, the trial of a woman accused of murdering her 3 children, which has gripped America, has ended without jurors reaching a verdict. Lindsay Clancy strangled her daughter and 2 sons in Massachusetts, but argues she was suffering postpartum psychosis. Prosecutors say they're yet to decide on a retrial. District Attorney Tim Cruz insists the children should receive justice.
7: This case is not about a healthcare system. Or about how women are treated in it. Those are all important issues. This case, however, was about Lindsay Clancy and what she did on January 24th, 2023.
6: Nigel Farage has blamed loose pub talk as he insisted Reform UK's broken no laws on funding. The start of the party conference has been overshadowed by an undercover sting, claiming overseas donors were lined up to pay for polling. Donald Trump says his US envoys will travel to both Russia and Ukraine with a proposal to end the war. Jared Kushner and Steve Witkoff will make the trips over the weekend and into next week. Liverpool secured a 2-0 victory at Ipswich in the Premier League. Alexander Alexander Isak netted twice in the opening 9 minutes.

0: His manager Iraola's first win. The Swedish star has 3 goals and 3 starts, and Iraola's expecting a big season from his forward.
1: Well, he's a massive player for us, no? Probably my demands will not be about the goals. I know that he's fit, he's in a good shape. My fights with him are more about other stuff, about how to help the team in all the situations.
0: There'll be no away fans allowed at Old Firm games between Celtic and Rangers for the rest of this season. The ban's been agreed by the clubs after the Scottish Cup quarter-final at Ibrox was marred by fan unrest. And actor Richard O'Sullivan's died at the age of 82. He was best known for playing Robin Tripp in the 70s sitcoms Man About the House and Robin's Nest. That's the latest. I'm Faye De Silva.
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3: Look, there's just a picture of you and not me.
4: Yeah, I insisted on that.
3: Quite right. Now, look, up next, in short, an ageing screen icon and a president obsessed with ratings might be about to rewrite America's tax code. And that's a plot twist that Hollywood couldn't have written. And we're going to be speaking to the lovely Michelle about all of this. Where are you, Michelle? Come in and see us.
4: Well, howdy-doody, there's Michelle
3: Ridham Cowboy, how are
4: she's
3: you?
4: Moved. You've moved to Nashville, haven't you?
3: Of
4: and that's
3: course,
4: why you got the cowboy,
3: because
4: you're sick of Hollywood, the drugs, the homelessness, and the wokery, aren't you? That's what we heard.
5: Yes, no, we fled. We fled Hollywood 6 months ago. We landed here in December.
3: The lure of the rhinestone.
5: I lived there for 15 years. When I got there, in 2011, it was beautiful. When I left, it felt like Day of the Living Dead.
6: People are standing in the streets. I see videos, and they're just like that.
5: Yes,
6: just bent over like doing nothing.
3: It's quite like that in San Francisco as well.
4: Yeah, so it's all the rage. Everyone is standing like that everywhere in America.
3: But it's the fentanyl crisis, isn't it?
5: That's right. It's called the fentanyl bell.
4: It is terrible, isn't it?
5: Yeah.
4: So, I mean, what is it? We're hearing about Hollywood, how it's all collapsing, you know, because of Netflix and other people, and they're losing all the people like you. You've fled, and they're losing the electricians, and they're losing the... And actually, you look at the quality of the films now, and they seem to have lost quite a big thing. It's like in this country when we lost the Potteries in Stoke-on-Trent, you lose all those skills of people with class. And that's now happening. The craft of Hollywood, which built up over a century, is now sort of diminishing, isn't it?
3: And that isn't that down to tax breaks that, you know, Canada or here give to
5: big movie companies. No, Canada and the UK have been pretty much stealing all the productions in America.
4: Stealing,
5: I know,
4: their lunch.
5: Friends are shooting up in Canada.
4: They do that in LA. But also, wokery is killed. People are sick of all these woke, remakes of films, and everything has to be woke, and people are sick of it. Go woke, go broke. That is the main problem, isn't it?
5: Yes, it's a huge problem. And a lot, you know, there's been several production companies that, like The Chosen, which now films in Texas, that have left all the woke stuff, and they're like, people don't want this. And people did stop going to movies. They dropped off the face of the earth, lost billions of dollars. You know, this is post-pandemic. This is the first summer that we actually saw really good numbers domestically, U.S. and Canada, about $4.6 billion spent at the summer box office. So that's good, but that's because they're getting away from woke. They're moving away from it. There's more family films.
4: Independent films as well.
5: You had a huge hit from this guy who started on YouTube, Obsession. Huge hit.
3: Great movie.
4: And they're actually getting the internet people into Hollywood. They're sort of trying to grab a bit of it.
3: All of this was spearheaded by John Voight, really, wasn't it? He's President Trump's Hollywood ambassador.
5: Which might, in
3: Hollywood terms, set him apart. I mean, he probably doesn't get that many. He's not round at Bobby De Niro's house for lunch anymore, is he?
5: No, Bobby De Niro's not inviting Voight over for dinner.
4: You don't want to go to Robert De Niro's house. He's miserable and he's become a lunatic.
3: Well,
4: isn't
3: hold on. He does own a bit of Nobu. You might get some nice Japanese.
4: Oh, that's true. Yeah, he's got a couple of restaurants.
5: I love me some.
4: But
5: Nobu.
4: Isn't in Hollywood, they all said they were FOA, Friends of Abe. It was a code of saying,
5: Friends of Abe.
4: I'm not into this woke stuff. And they all used to meet in this house and meet all the other actors who could. And actors would meet actors who they worked with who they didn't know were the. This is basically if you're a friend of Abraham Lincoln Republican, but you couldn't say it out loud because you'd get cancelled. And all these actors, turns out, were not woke at all.
3: Like who?
5: That's correct. I actually knew many people in Friends of Abe. And
4: so you went to those.
3: Give us some names, Michelle. Come on, I want names.
5: Yes, I was just very interested. After the pandemic and everything went crazy.
4: Frasier, that was his name. Frasier, he was one of them.
5: Kelsey Grammer.
4: Kelsey Grammer. Give us some other names.
3: He's always led from the front on certain things.
5: Patricia Heaton, Kelsey Grammer.
4: Yeah.
5: There's a number of them in Los Angeles. And it's been really interesting because you have like not so woke directors like Entourage director Doug Ellen, who recently left Hollywood as well. He said, I'm moving out. We're checking out Nashville. We're checking out Austin. It's collapsed. And this federal tax program, I mean, that's why it's bipartisan, because they need to bring movies back to the country.
4: To Hollywood, particularly. Couldn't they move it to, like, Miami, which seems to be the new up-and-coming place? It's got great light in Miami, and you know what I mean?
5: That's true. And Florida does offer incentives, and so does Georgia. Florida, Georgia, and California. Mm. But they're still losing productions to you guys over in the UK and up in Canada. So
3: but he's proposing a straight 20% on labor costs, isn't he? 20% tax break. So rather than sort of taxing foreign films, he's sort of changed his tack and has had a friendlier carrot now, doesn't he?
5: Yeah. And when you get the Teamsters boss, Sean O'Brien, publicly thanking Trump, you got SAG-AFTRA's Sean Astin and Duncan Crabtree Ireland, not fans of Trump.
3: No.
5: They call this exactly what the entertainment industry needs. Those are huge endorsements.
4: So are things turning around in Hollywood? Do you think it'll turn it around and it'll come back because you've lost a lot of the people? Well, Paramount are taking over someone. They're all sort of merging, aren't they?
5: Yes, Paramount is huge, but they're thinking about moving. Well, at least they're threatening to move here to Tennessee or to Texas.
4: Mm.
5: That could be just a move to get those merger talks moved up. But, you know, Paramount's
3: looking
5: for...
3: But, I mean, a lot of people are quite anti that merger. There was a big actor this week came out against that merger, wasn't it?
5: So it was George Clooney. I can give you both sides of that.
3: The coffee guy, you know.
4: Oh, yeah, I know. Yeah. Clooney,
3: doesn't act a lot, drinks a lot of coffee.
4: Yeah, a lot of Nespresso.
3: So,
5: George Clooney came out and opposed it. But that's because of his liberal politics. Because the other person who...
4: Tom Cruise. Did you say Tom Cruise?
5: Tom Cruise.
4: He's a Scientologist bloke, isn't he?
3: Does he do a lot of stuff, this Cruise chap? Is he quite got a lot of weight behind him?
5: Yeah, I heard he's pretty good. I heard he likes to do his own stunts.
3: He's only about that big, though, isn't he?
4: Yeah, exactly. He does do his own stunts. I mean, we've got Jonathan Kidd. Do you know about his father, Sam Kidd, who won Oscars and stuff and was in amazing
3: 290
4: films.
7: These would be before your time.
4: Did you ever go? You went to Hollywood though.
3: Seven Days to Noon.
4: No, it was all British. Passport to Pimlico. When your dad was famous, we had an amazing film industry in this country.
7: Well, I think particularly at the very beginning of his career, which was 45 to 52, the government was trying to create a British film industry, so there were taxes on American films, and one of the ways they got round it was to put an American star, like Victor Mature, would appear as the star. Richard Widmark in films that my dad was in, but he'd always be that was to attract people who knew of them as very competent British actors, and also you get the odd American actors. I'd say you'd also get the odd American actor who'd come over because of the McCarthy trials that were going on.
4: It turns out he was right, because we always used to have a go about the Reds under the beds, but actually they have sort of taken over America. Well, New York, what's going on in New York?
5: Oh, yeah, that's scary, what's happening in New York. Mamdani is definitely changing the game there. And, yeah, a lot of people are scared in New York right now.
3: Yes. I mean, I went to New York not that a while ago, not recently, but I couldn't get over how much it had changed a city, particularly Midtown, which was kind of miserable and scary, which is back to the sort of first time I ever went to New York as a kid, in the sort of before Giuliani came in and
4: the broken windows policy.
3: It was like, you know, it just felt wrong, the whole place. It didn't have that vibe at all that I loved about New York.
5: Yeah, that's the same for Los Angeles and Hollywood. It really has crumbled. It's decayed. It really hasn't. Spencer Pratt has been talking about it a lot. He's working with Trump on this tax credit as well, hoping
3: and
5: to get
3: Scott
5: like 25.
3: Carroll as well, Stephen Paul.
5: Yep,
3: these are all
5: yep,
3: big Hollywood names, aren't they?
5: Yes, this is that's Voight's producer. He actually was the one, I believe, that said he felt really bad because, you know, he knows that he's taken a production overseas and the production is Nixon, about one of the American presidents. And that's when Trump said, I'm going to get on Truth Social and posted it.
4: So there was a film about Nixon a few years ago, wasn't there? Frost Nixon.
5: Frost,
4: do you remember?
5: Yes,
4: it was the day.
5: Right, Frost Nixon.
8: That was quite a good movie.
4: That was good.
8: Michael Sheen. He's Welsh, you know.
4: He looks a bit. And he was the one who said, you know, you shouldn't have English people playing it. And then he's happy to play anyone, even Brian Clough. But, I mean, what about Netflix? I mean, you know, this is now a lot of actors, they don't want to do movies. They want to be on Netflix and things like that.
8: Well, it pays better.
4: Yeah, well, and it's a long-running series. So where do Netflix do all their
8: especially
4: movies?
8: Especially season three.
4: Oh, yeah.
5: Netflix does it, again, wherever the incentives are. That's the problem. It has, like, I know from, I did make films for a little bit.
4: We talked to you last time about that. Yeah. You were in all the movies, loads of movies.
5: Yeah, and you know, that production spend, when you know that part of that production spend, if you have, like, say, I'm not good at math, so don't yell at me, guys. Like, if you have a $500 million film, you got a 20% production credit, you're going to get $10 million back. Mm. So That's a lot of money.
3: It's like $100 million
4: back.
3: Almost,
4: yeah, you're not going to.
5: Maybe $100 million. Sorry.
3: It's almost as good as donating to a party, isn't it?
4: Yeah, it is, man.
3: Because that can be very lucrative.
4: Yeah, it is sort of
3: you give them $500,000, you get over $100 million back.
4: Mm, yeah, that's true. But apparently
5: it's a real good deal. And it's stackable, too. One of the things that what the federal bill does, it will give you money on top of a state's bill. So you got two stackable. If you say in California, they already have like I think it's a $750,000 fund for films.
4: Yeah.
5: So and then you got the federal thing on top of that. You got a lot of money available to make your film.
3: This surely, Jonathan, you need to go to America now to make the film about your dad or whatever. You're going to get all the funding.
4: Now, can do it in Britain.
7: Well, weirdly, I'm hoping that I might even try and sell it to Netflix when I
3: They're based in Shepparton, you know, Netflix.
7: Are they really?
4: Shepparton Studios.
3: You haven't got far to go.
7: But I'm making it with, I've got a very, very good camera. I've got a Netflix standard camera. But I'm making it with a mate, just the two of us, and I've shot most of it already, just interviews. But unfortunately, everybody in who works with my father...
3: Is it a Canon Hi8?
7: Funnily enough, no, it's not a Hi, but it's a Canon something or other. Mm. Now, funnily enough, the problem I've got is all the people who work with my father are no longer with us. But other than Pete Murray, I interviewed Pete Murray the other day. Yeah,
4: wow.
7: And he's 100. And
3: Pete Murray and my dad were the original. Part of the original lineup on Radio 1 when it started.
7: Yes, I did know that. Yes.
4: You did know that?
7: Yes, I did, exactly.
4: Incredible, man.
9: So you didn't get any IMAX 70mm cameras with Chris Nolan to film your latest thing?
7: That would have been fantastic.
3: I mean, a step at a time.
4: Yeah.
3: You know.
4: Well, on the technology front, is AI, is that the big... Because now you don't need CGI. Anyone at home can do some amazing stuff with AI.
7: I constantly get these adverts on my phone, because I've mentioned this, obviously it's come up, telling me, you know, you too can now make a feature using AI. And I was actually thinking of implementing some of these things, like animating... early pictures. And there's a friend of mine in America called Paul Crowder, and he said he's just made a film called Amerigo, which I think is on PBS, and he said that he's using you can duplicate people's voices to actually read stuff with ease on AI, but also animate stuff. Like I've got, I want to get pictures of my father in a prison camp, example, for that book, obviously, for that aspect of the documentary. And so I'm going to try and animate. Get a picture of a prison camp.
4: Yes.
7: Obviously animate. See if I can actually walk into it, so I can then talk about my dad as a prisoner of war. You know?
4: Well, that's the thing. I mean, actors now, they get hired and they can, let's say, they sign a contract saying we can now use your image.
7: Somebody offered me £26,000 for my voice last year.
4: Which, you know, that means you will never be able to. You know, they could use it in
7: absolutely.
4: Perpetuity.
7: I would never be able to work again.
4: Yeah.
7: I did a panorama promo this week for the BBC, and if I'd sold my voice to whoever,
4: they could have just done it.
7: Well, but also they wouldn't have employed me, the BBC, obviously.
4: They just use your voice on the AI.
7: Well, they would, but I think they're at the moment they're very keen on using actors still, the BBC, in those instances. Just
4: so, what do you think?
7: Nuances, you know, the light and shade you can get from a performance, you know.
4: So, what do you think's going on over in the stateside? Is the technology going to really knack? It happened with music, didn't it? Now everyone can record in their own houses, or, you know, studio quality, and that's now
10: not always very well.
4: No, not very well. But I mean, this can happen now with film, and it's even worse with AI. You can just literally do it in 20 minutes or even less.
5: It's true. There are rules now. You know, SAG-AFTRA and the unions and the Writers Guild and the directors, they started incorporating these rules against AI. But yeah. People are still doing it, and they're going to do it.
4: Are you confident then? I mean, are you confident with Hollywood, or do you think it's the beginning of the end? They've had a good run, 100 and odd years.
5: I do think it's a beginning. I think the end is...
4: Nigh,
5: thank you. I was just going to say that. It's
10: but
5: here.
10: But do you think that is because Hollywood and LA has just on so many levels taken a battering, even outside of the industry itself?
5: I think
4: the policies and all that. Yeah,
5: right. I think their policies for the last 8 to 10 years have destroyed the city, and that coupled with all the production leaving and
4: But also it's destroyed the glamour of, you know, LA. So it's not just the movie business, all the other business like clubs, restaurants, the whole
5: thing
4: of LA was it was the centre of showbiz, and now that's gone. That was the gravitational pull of everyone.
10: John Voight, Stephen Paul, Scott Carroll, they get this
4: the guy in
10: across
4: Jaws,
10: the line.
4: The guy in Jaws, what was his name?
10: Why are we there?
4: Because he was a bit like anti-woke, wasn't he? What's his?
10: Robert Shaw.
4: Yeah, Robert Shaw.
10: Roy Schneider.
4: Yeah, that's it, Schneider.
10: Anyway, can I finish this?
4: Yeah, sorry.
10: I was just going to say, they're saying that they could get this bill across the line in a matter of weeks. Does that save the industry in America or in LA or in America in general?
4: Yeah.
5: I think if they do this, it's the start, but I don't think people are going to go back to Hollywood have left. And 500,000 people, maybe even more than that, have left that are important in the production industry. Mm. And you still have studios talking about leaving. Mm. So do I think that Hollywood's going to turn around because of this bill? No. Do I think that it's going to be a slow crawl back for them? Yes, because... The states like Georgia and Florida and Texas and Tennessee are all offering incentives. And that coupled with
10: everybody
5: federal,
10: seems to like either Nashville or Austin.
5: Yes, those are the two places because you have the best of both worlds. You have a little bit of blue, surrounded by a lot of red. But, you know, the red never really care about the blue. It's the blue that really get upset with the red.
4: They're very bitter. Very, very bitter.
10: Bitter blue. I like a bitter blue.
5: I'm not sure what it is.
4: Yeah. Anyway, look, that is Michelle Pollino, Fox News Headlines 24/7 Entertainment. Thanks for that, Michelle.
10: In a great hat.
4: That was great, yeah, great hat. She's really getting into the national
10: scene,
4: Brian.
10: Big hats, no cattle.
4: She's brilliant, and so we'll have to get her on again soon. But,
9: I've got those cowboy hats.
10: I've got one of those.
9: The Stetson.
10: I think next time, if you tour in again, we're going to follow just a Yellowstone theme.
9: Yeah, that'd be quite good.
7: You'd like me to dress up in the rhinestone? You're suggesting? Yes. Okay.
10: Maybe I've done three tracks of a
7: country album, actually.
10: Mm. Sorry?
4: Are you a musician?
7: I am a musician as well, yes.
4: Oh, what do you play?
7: I play guitar, but I'll
9: bring my bassoon and we can do a little duet.
4: I'd love it. What are you going to bring? Yeah. You got a bass?
10: Some hope. I'm going to bring some hope.
7: A Jaws harp you could use, couldn't you?
4: I can play one of them.
7: Yeah.
9: Get a triangle.
7: The spoons. Play the spoons.
10: I can play
4: the spoons. Anyway, so what's going on now? Are these guys, you're staying around, so we've got Jonathan Kidd and Mike Salem, little commentator.
10: Is anyone calling in?
4: Yeah, we've got tons of calls, and we're going to be talking to them, basically.
10: This is new for me.
4: We don't need to give them a number out. We've got full up.
10: I mean, not that I'm not now.
4: No, exactly.
9: That's the premise of the channel, Talk TV.
4: Exactly. So... it's Paul and Wogan, and we'll be back with your calls.
10: What about Smarty Pants Mike over there? I'm not going to talk to him in the next section. Because he's too clever for his own
4: feelings, haven't you?
9: Well, Faraj was saying, what would you get with a university degree? Well, after 4 years at university, I can tell you Talk TV. You can talk.
10: Yeah,
9: with
10: James
9: people
10: Orr
9: like
10: went
9: TV,
10: to Cambridge. So, what good did that do?
9: Well, there we go.
4: Anyway, we'll be back with these guys right after this.
2: 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Uncluttered. Nightlife on Talk.
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2: Listen, watch, hear, see, talk. Argument, attitude, opinion. Across the UK, this is Talk.
4: So it's all about your calls now. It's Gordon Wogan, and we've got Johnny Kidd. Is that what they call you, Johnny Kidd?
7: Only when I play football. I used to play football because Jonathan is a very difficult name to say when you're playing football. So
4: Jonathan.
7: Johnny Kidd.
10: I like these two because they're having to share headphones.
4: But you were a footballer, weren't you? Tell us about your football career.
7: Well, no, I just used to play for Castle No Rovers in the Chiswickham District League in Barnes.
4: Not as good as what I thought.
7: I was the Chelsea Lion. I was the very first Chelsea Lions at Stanford.
4: The mascot, the very first one.
7: I got sacked because I asked for a tenner a time.
4: Oh.
7: And they got a supporter who did it for free. But he was an OAP and I was a strapping youth who ran down and gave...
4: So this was an acting job.
7: It was an acting job. Mm-hmm. I had to pitch for it.
4: I know the guy who played the Honey Monster. Do you remember
7: Alan Shearer?
4: Was that David Orker? No, it was a guy called Ben
7: Kersley. Oh, was it? Because David Orker did it as well, I remember.
10: I'm doing
7: he may have just done the voice.
4: That's actually
7: it was like,
4: I forget to talk about the honey mummy. You won't know what we're talking about.
7: Right.
4: Didn't learn any history.
7: And I then did an ad for him for Heinz tomato ketchup, the best things come to those that wait. And I played the...
4: Oh, yeah.
7: It was...
4: The pouring out.
10: Not always. Exactly. I don't agree with that.
7: Exactly.
9: Don't do that. Just your own
7: exactly.
4: Yeah, no. That's how you pour it out. Put the camera... The camera's not on, but I could show you how to...
7: Isn't that throwing the, throwing the dice, isn't
4: like
7: it?
4: That. You bang it, and then you...
7: Isn't that throwing the dice as well?
4: Yeah, and Gareth Hunt, do you remember? The beans. Finest coffee beans, and he'd do that.
10: Throwing his beans.
7: He did.
4: Gareth Hunt, not rhyming slang.
7: He was in the new slang. Avengers. He was in the new Avengers.
4: That's right. Gareth Hunt with Steed and Jonah Steed. Lovely, because yes. Steed Erdy. Got a bit old, didn't he? And
7: he did,
4: so they
7: Patrick
4: need to bring
7: McNee,
4: in a bit
7: yeah.
4: of... He was brilliant, though.
7: They were very good, those series, because remember, they've got the best writers, because it's black and white, and...
4: it was colour, the new Avengers, because it used to say
7: no, indeed,
4: in colour.
7: Because it had taken over, but the original series was really surreal. It was absolutely slightly
4: weird. It was fantastic,
7: again,
4: and he didn't really understand...
10: Probably written by the same people who were writing kids' stuff, all high.
4: I met a guy whose dad was...
7: That is your theory, and I like that theory.
10: They
7: I think
10: were all
7: it
10: out
7: could
10: of their
7: possibly
10: mind.
7: Be... They we could were. Argue against it, but at the same time, yeah. you know.
4: I met a guy whose dad was a director on the Avengers, and he also did the Hammer, a lot of the Hammer films. I can't remember his name, but did you do any Hammer films and stuff like
7: My
4: that?
7: My dad did. Yeah, My dad yeah, was yeah. in a film called Island of Terror, and,
4: I remember
7: and he played
4: that, yeah.
7: for Irishman. And he thought that he'd been strangled by the aliens that had come down. In actual fact, the reality was they were sucking everybody's bones out. But the publicity picture had this tentacle around his neck. And apparently, he was so well known, my dad, that when they were in the cinema, people would shout out, "He's going to get you, Sam! He's going to get you!" And it would come round and go...
4: We had Ingrid Pitt. Do you remember she came on the show once? She sent me a topless picture after of her in the bath.
10: Nice.
4: It was really nice.
7: When she was when she was 70?
4: Yeah, I mean... She sent me a picture of her younger, though. She was about. She was from the film. She was in the bath, and she was.
7: I remember her.
10: That probably helped your private time.
7: Wasn't she a vampire?
4: Yeah, she was in lots of the Hammer movies as a vampire, but very beautiful woman, very beautiful. But anyway, it's all about your calls now, and so we got Georgina, Carol, Christine, the patient predator, Francis, Joan, Grace, we've got loads, William, Ken. Let's talk
10: to try and be sensible people.
4: Carol,
10: it's my first time.
4: Carol, morning.
19: Oh, good morning to you.
10: Hello,
19: look,
10: Carol.
19: You're all having an absolute fantastic time.
10: Are you, though,
4: Well, it's
10: Carol.
4: Good. It sounds like that. No, we are. It's fantastic.
19: We're watching it, and I'll be honest, loving it.
10: Thank you, Carol.
19: But it's serious stuff now, real serious stuff. And the thing that I've rang up is regarding Nigel Farage. Love him, hate him, whatever you feel or whatever. Speaking to family, friends today, especially today, and people do not care. They do not care what's going on regarding the things that they've been accused with or anything. You know why? Because people are lost. They're fed up.
4: Yep.
19: They've got no energy.
4: Well, they can see corruption throughout the system, can't they?
19: We're not even... The thing is, the majority of the thing is that we don't know who we are.
4: Yeah.
19: People in this country do not... We've got that way
4: losing
19: now.
4: Losing our identity.
19: Yeah, we've lost it. We're not losing it.
4: Yeah, you're right.
19: We've lost it. Yeah. We're desperate. We are desperate.
4: Yeah.
19: And I'll be honest, right, I have never, and I'm never in tears, I have never seen it so bad in my lifetime.
4: Well, it hasn't been.
19: In my lifetime, right.
4: And that's a long time.
19: We don't know how to behave, what to do. We don't know if you can put a flag up when England are playing.
4: And so people don't care about the corruption, they just want a way out of it, and people see Farage as the only way out, and they
19: and
4: don't...
19: It probably is. At the end of the day with it, we've had so many decades of different things, but I think the last decade has been the worst, and I don't think it's who governs it. I think what it comes down to is these different parties of people. It's not even the government. It's these different parties of people that are coming in, accusing how we run our councils, how we run our country, how we run this, how we run that.
4: And the people can see through it now, is that what basically you're saying?
19: Well, it's not that we can, we have.
4: Yeah.
19: And that is why, at the end of the day, unless something gets done, it's going to be as big as other European countries, that the way that they behave. And we're very mild. This country, that's the
4: problem. Only until they go, though, the British people.
10: Yeah. But, Carol, wouldn't you say this is all down to... We've got to start with accountability. If we can't be accountable for whatever we're supposed to be running... It's like, you know, I've got to be accountable for my business, I've got to be accountable for my role in my family, and if I ever took public office, I'd have to be accountable, and it just feels like we get the same answer.
19: Yeah, if I can just say, the thing is that at the end of the day, yeah, I agree with you, totally agree with you, but that's what I'm saying, is that other governments have not... You look at the front bench. Go on the front bench with Labour. Mm. Go on the front bench and see what accountable Angela Rayner. I can go...
4: Yeah, she's back in the job. The mobile phone fraudster's back in the job,
19: exactly.
4: You know.
19: Exactly. Go on the other side, right? We can go with accountability starts from there.
10: Oh, no, I agree. It's across the board,
19: then
10: Carol.
19: You can't just say to Nigel Farage, right, who's starting up with a new place. And don't get me wrong, right, I don't know and we're going to vote, right? But you cannot just say to his parliament, who's just new, right, where they're making mistakes or they're doing this. Or maybe it ain't. Maybe it ain't. Maybe it is what it is, you know, like. But you cannot just keep attacking one area, right, without attacking the rest of them. I mean, Angela Rayner's come back on that bench. I live in Manchester, right? I live around the corner.
10: I had an
19: Ashton.
10: Idea you did, Carol.
19: Ashton, yeah. Ashton,
10: mainly because it says on the screen.
19: Where's that woman been for years? Where is she?
4: I don't know, man.
10: She's moved to a house in Hove,
4: hasn't she, on the beachfront?
19: Coming down to the people like us. Nobody speaks to us. Yeah. We're us. Us. Mm.
4: They don't care about us.
19: Why are you not speaking to us? You know, like...
10: Because they don't want the truth.
19: Why is she not down here? Excuse me, I shouldn't say she. Why are you not saying, at the end of the day, an MP who's supposed to be an MP for Ashton... Yeah. Ashton... My God, for Ashton, you want to see the place, Ashton, and where she's living, right? It's absolutely disgraceful, and that's just one tiny.
4: Well, she doesn't live there, or she or someone else lives there, don't she? And she lives down in Hove.
19: On the side of the country.
4: Yeah, in Hove, right? She lives, doesn't she? At a nice, very seafront.
19: How the hell can she see what developed?
4: It's very nice. Can't blame her, really, can you?
19: So this is what I'm saying, is that you have to be careful regarding about people. The ordinary, nobody is actually talking about ordinary people. No disrespect to a lot of journalists. No, I know you're doing all your job.
4: We're doing it. It's the rest of the media, though, isn't it, Carol? You know what I mean? But anyway, let's go to caller. Oh, we're going to take a break, but then we're going to be with the star of last night's show and star of caller of talk, because it went viral on Twitter yesterday. It's Georgina in London.
10: Oh, Georgina.
4: Yeah, after this.
10: After this, Georgina.
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4: Yeah, so it's Gordon Wogan in, and we've
10: that
4: got...
10: was Jerry Carr before. He's a nice
4: Jeremy
10: man.
4: Jeremy Carr is a nice man. He'll be here back old Monday. Men. And Grumpy Old Men tomorrow from 10 a.m. to make sure you're there. Have we got the next video of the trail for the show, Grumpy Old Men? Have you got it stuck in the video? Let's have another trail.
10: Have
4: this
10: look
4: is
10: at
4: coming
10: this,
4: out 10
10: this
4: a.m.
10: gold.
4: Tomorrow.
10: Let's do it. This is.
4: Yeah, man.
24: It's always a shame when a relationship doesn't work out. I think that people have to learn to move on with their lives without bitterness or sadness. Mm. When it's cost you money, you shouldn't have lost.
4: Yeah. Was it niggling when you got married that you thought it's not going to work? Like, did you know in deep inside?
25: Yeah, so when you got married, you like, this is going to be the love of my life? Or did you know that it could have gone tits up?
4: It ain't right, man.
10: Yeah. Well, if you had to pick, because was it three or four? I can't remember. Is it
25: three?
4: You knew at the altar, didn't you?
10: Right. And if you had to pick one who could guarantee to make you the grumpiest, is it one, two or three?
25: Two.
10: Two. There we go. That is categorical from Jeremy. And I would just like to say, on the subject of ex-wives, I don't have one, but, as I regularly say, I've been with the same woman for 27 years. And if you have been with someone that long, you've been divorced twice, it's just nobody left.
4: That's 10 a.m. tomorrow, Grumpy Old
10: My
4: Man.
10: My wife hates it when I say that.
4: Yeah, hopefully she's not watching now. She'll be asleep.
26: I can't see why.
27: But she'd be aware that it's a comedy moment, wouldn't she? She'd be aware that you're
4: married. No, she's not got a sense of humour like
10: She does. She's married to me.
4: Yeah, she has to be. Anyway, we've got Georgina in London. Georgina, you've always got something to say. Normally we just leave you to say it, so good morning.
10: Good morning, Georgina.
4: So, get it off your chests.
28: Well, I just wanted to say that I was absolutely delighted with all of you talking about the old films. It actually made me feel like I was back in time, you know, all those lovely films, like, well, programmes like The Persuaders with Tony Curtis and, you know, Roger Moore.
4: Yeah, but what about Sam Kidd?
10: His dad was in an episode of Persuaders.
4: Sam Kidd, do you remember?
28: Yeah. I go back a long time. I used to watch all the old programmes, like Prisoner. You know, I'm not a number, I'm a human being and all
4: But we know
28: that,
4: we accept that.
28: So,
27: do you remember Crane?
4: Go on, number nine.
27: Georgina, do you remember the series Crane, which was in 1965? Did you remember that?
28: Patrick Allen
27: and Lyrarchy, and Lyrarchy used to have a very deep cleavage, which lots of people watch the television for.
28: Well, nobody's allowed to show cleavage on television anymore.
10: He does.
28: It's not politically correct, is it? Women can't be women anymore, can't show leg, can't show cleavage. So, you know, but what I wanted to call about was this chap called Dex, who's been crawled in the front of all the newspapers for stealing a sandwich.
4: Bacon sandwich from M&S.
10: Well, egg and maple bacon.
4: It's egg and maple bacon, though, Georgina. It's serious.
27: What is maple bacon?
4: Maple soaked, marinated.
27: Sorry, Georgina.
10: Sorry, Georgina.
28: No problem.
4: Sorry,
28: People are walking into supermarkets nowadays and taking out whole baskets.
4: So you think a bacon and maple sandwich is, and it's Dexo or Anto allow a couple of sandwiches?
10: It was an accident.
27: But I think it's the fact
4: that Wild Thompson off.
27: He's worth $62 million. Mm. This is the difference. It's not like somebody wandering in who can't really afford a meal.
4: True.
27: You've got, you know.
10: It was an accident. The man made an error.
27: Unless he's a kleptomaniac and we don't know that.
10: Yeah. No.
28: What, a maniac sandwich dealer.
10: I hear what you're saying, Georgina. Shoplifting in supermarkets is a massive, massive problem, isn't it?
28: I've actually seen it myself. I've been to a local supermarket and somebody's walked out with a whole trolley full of goods. Mm. And even the security guards can't apprehend them.
4: No.
28: They don't do anything.
4: It's terrible.
28: You know, we should be talking more about this that's going on in the country, not someone walking in taking a sandwich. I think it's absolutely.
4: What if Deck would have piled a trolley up full of bacon?
10: By accident.
4: What if he'd have filled a whole trolley up and ran out with that? Would you still think the same about Anton?
28: Well, he wouldn't have been stopped because I think it's. if you feel...
4: Maybe that's where he's gone wrong.
10: Well, he might have been stopped for a selfie.
4: If he'd have had a whole trolley off him, he'd have been away. No one would have done anything.
10: He might have been stopped. Can I get a selfie with you?
9: I think the issue here is applying the law consistently, right? I think the problem is people, you know, some of us who work really hard and pay for our meals every week could struggle to pay for that. We do the right thing and pay, but sadly...
4: Well, it used to be the system. It doesn't matter how much it's worth. It's shoplifting, and it's like the Giuliano broken windows policy, where other people see it going on. They think, well, why should I pay if they're not paying? Why should I go pay for the train and go through the barriers and stuff like that?
28: The
4: breakdown of society.
28: With all these things that are being stolen from these shops, we are paying because the prices go up. So, you know, we are actually paying for these people to walk out.
10: War gets passed on.
28: Yeah, exactly. Indeed. You know, and it's not fair. I mean, the people of Britain shouldn't have to be paying the shortfall for people who can't be bothered to pay for the food. I mean, these families going without, literally.
4: And it does add to the bill, the price of like a pack of biscuits or a bit of cheese or milk. It's going up, and a lot of it is to do with the millions and hundreds of millions of pounds being lost to shoplifting. And
10: I think also in some cases, though, outlets are taking the mickey. So I was I was coming through a tube station today, and you know those little Portuguese tarts, a pastel de nata.
4: Portuguese tart?
10: Yeah. Yes. The confection.
4: The confectionery.
10: £3.50. Ridiculous.
4: How much would they used to be? Well, it's a gourmet product. You like gourmet product, don't
10: Well, look,
4: you?
10: You know, Georgina, I don't know if you're aware, but I also have restaurants and...
4: Home sliced pizza.
10: Thank you. I can't
4: Delicious,
10: say it, but
4: actually.
10: He does. And... We have a different, and it sort of gets passed around the industry, new scams that happen every sort of week or so. There's a new way in which people have worked out to try and rip off a restaurant. And, you know, I mean, there was a one there where people would come in and they'd order vast amounts of food off the menu, eat half of it, and then go, I didn't like this. Well, you were never going to finish all of that anyway. You've eaten your fill.
4: So what happened then?
10: I don't want to pay.
4: And then what happens?
28: What do you do under that situation?
10: You just,
28: you know,
10: you just have to tell them to get out.
4: So legally, that's...
28: So they get away with eating the food and not paying.
10: Yes.
28: Well, the thing is, I think in this situation, I mean, obviously, the government that we have has not got the courage of conviction to do anything about it. I mean,
10: well,
28: not
10: they certainly won't look after restaurants. I think that's clear, Georgina.
28: Well, they're not looking after restaurants. None of the hospitality businesses are being looked after. You know, I mean, how many pubs have closed down? It's ridiculous. They put people out of businesses. Small businesses can't make a living anymore.
4: But that's their plan,
10: isn't it? What I need to do?
4: What's that, man?
10: If I donated maybe to the Green Party, they could then get
4: it. £1,500.
10: Yeah, £1,500, and then they can.
4: Cheap.
10: No, that's a terrible idea,
28: you
10: isn't it, Georgina?
28: Yeah, you end up on the front of the newspaper if you do. You will be photographed and videoed, and you'll be on the front of every newspaper.
9: I think you should hire Georgina as your business advisor.
10: I know.
9: She's given you some.
10: Georgina,
9: really
10: you and I are going to talk later. I think we can make plans together.
28: We can make plans. Indeed, we can.
9: And a good recipe for some good food.
4: Anyway, thanks, Georgina. That was fantastic. And so are we going to? Graham now, are we? The British Bob Dylan, the talk troubadour. Let's have a look. Graham is... Hello, Graham.
3: Hello there, Matt Ash. How you doing? Okay?
4: All right. But now, Graham sings songs and he does it, you know, he picks... What will your
10: He's
4: song...
10: He's not the only musician with us this
4: We've
10: evening.
4: Got loads of musicians with us tonight, but Graham is the closest thing this country
10: We've
4: has
10: got a guitarist
4: to
10: and vocalist and a Bob bassoonist. Dylan.
4: He's a bassoon. Fine, but bassoon. Are we going to do the competition off this? Have we got the script? Because normally Graham sings a song and then... need it bigger than that. I need my reading glasses. Right, Graham. So, what is your song going to be about today? What are you expressing?
3: Yes, it's another Kylie Minogue hit song, "All the Lovers" song.
4: And why will you?
3: I'm Mr. Rockstar.
4: Why will you be doing that?
3: Because I'm a big fan of hers. I followed her from day one when she was on Neighbours.
10: She was on Neighbours?
4: Yeah, Neighbours. Anyway, Graham...
10: I thought that was Charlene.
5: With Jason Donovan.
4: That's right, yeah.
10: You mean Scott? These are different people.
4: They're complaining in the gallery that they want different artists next time. But, you know, it's your Kylie week, really, isn't it, Graham? So take it away, and then I'll give you a nice read over the top. Are you guys going to hang around, or are you staying?
9: Trust the process.
4: Well, we'll decide. You'll find out after the break. We're going to go to the break after this. But, Graham, take it away, and I will talk to you, tell everyone about this great competition coming up where you could get to New York. Away you go, Graham.
3: Here we go. Oh, dance. It's all I want to do, so bring dance. Well, I'm standing.
4: Summer might be over, but we've got something that'll definitely brighten up your autumn. Do you fancy escaping to New York this November?
10: Because Talk is giving you the chance to win the ultimate Big Apple experience. That includes...
4: Well, don't let him let it breathe.
10: Sorry.
4: Graham, don't stop. We're still doing it.
3: Even if he throws you to the fire.
4: That includes flights, two nights at Virgin Hotels, New York City, cash, Excel, spa passes, rooftop drinks, and tickets to see the Knicks live at Madison Square Garden from a private box.
10: Sounds pretty good, right? If you fancy swapping the British autumn for the bright lights of New York, Jeremy Kyle. Yeah. Has all the details.
4: Just have a listen to Graham before we hear Jeremy Kyle.
3: Can't you see? And it's really.
4: And here's Jeremy with more data about how you can win this trip to New York. We'll be back after a break. These guys might be here with us, they might not. Just stay tuned in and you'll find out. Take it away, Jeremy Kyle.
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11: See it, hear it, talk it. 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This is Talk.
10: Hello. Welcome back. Have you got your ears in? You know where you are?
4: I've got my earpiece.
10: We're on the 17th floor, dear.
4: Oh, right, okay. I wonder where we were. So we're just in the last portion of the show, and we've still
10: our
4: got
10: guests
4: Jonathan.
10: Are still here.
4: They say because they're loving it so much. So
10: Mike and Jonathan still with us.
4: Yeah, anything you'd like to get off your chest, because this is the last section of the show.
10: Unburden your Chelsea.
4: Talk about your books as well. Sam,
0: I'll go through them again. That's the one about my dad as a prisoner
4: three,
0: of war.
4: There's three
0: fantastic
4: books.
0: Read. Sold 60,000 in 1973, and I've republished it. I've got a little publishing company called Squid, S-Q-U-Y-D-D. Mm-hmm. And that's his first book. Which is 1945 to 52.
10: Great title, that one.
0: Yeah, because thank you very much, Beagle. In fact, it was what Basil Dearden, no, it wasn't, it was Cavalcanti said to him on The Captive Heart, Cavalcanti being a huge producer of the time for Ealing Films, because my dad was asked by Basil Dearden in a slightly derogatory way to help him with advice, because my dad had been a prisoner of war and it was Captive Heart was set in a prison camp, and my dad was actually on the loo at the time.
4: Was he part of the Naffy, you know, because a lot of the old comedians...
0: No, he wasn't a part of ENSA, which was Every Night Something Awful, I think.
4: Because that was all Kenneth Williams, Hancock, they all said Peter Sellers.
0: They all came from... My dad put on shows... They built a theatre called the Top Hat Theatre and put on shows, and it was for all the people on work parties, and it was a 200-seater, but it played, when they all came in, it played to over 10,000, and it was fantastic for morale. Mm. And he was actually offered, my dad was offered an opportunity for repatriation, and it was turned down because he was doing morale
10: What's the final book? That's that one.
0: That one. This one. This is Never Mind the Action, Just Say the Words, which is the number two.
10: It's a great 53-58.
0: That's from Yangtze Incident, which was a great film of the William Hartnell was in it. My dad said it was William Hartnell's film.
4: He was Doctor Who, wasn't he?
0: He was indeed. And this is the
4: Were
0: most.
4: Were you ever in Doctor Who?
0: And no, I wasn't. I went up for it a couple of times, but for Aliens. I didn't.
4: Cider Man.
10: You wouldn't. Casualty? You've done any Casualty?
0: I've done Holby City.
4: I've done The Bill. Everyone does The Bill.
0: I did The Bill three times.
4: Yeah, everyone always does The Bill. Yeah, it's different characters. Right. Do you think the military thing, because they were all ex-military, but just the actors, but all their people, the machinery. Do you think that sort of gave a discipline to the British film industry, which is part of the
0: very
4: success?
0: Good. Well, it gave a hierarchy, which was still established, which was in the war, because it was then carried on afterwards, because you played what you'd been.
4: It was
0: been.
4: Like a military operation.
0: But you also played what you've been.
4: So this is why they were very real. A lot of the war films, the guys had actually lived through that.
0: Completely.
4: So that was sort of amazing.
0: And interestingly, some of them had jobs that you would never expected. Richard Watties, for example, who played various sort of civil servants and everything, and actually was the guy who trained people to kill.
4: Well, Godfrey, who played the pacifist in Dad's Army, was a very great First World War hero. And there was a guy in the Carry On films who was a massive hero. I can't remember his name. He was a very famous guy.
0: Butterworth?
4: He'd been in loads of crazy, he looked like a bumbling buffoon, but he'd been a real spy.
10: He's a proper commander.
0: Apparently he was turned down for the film called The Wooden Horse, because they said he didn't look like a prisoner of war. Yeah. And the reality was he'd been in the prison camp where they'd used the wooden horse. He'd actually been there. Godfrey had seen some,
4: he was at the Battle of the Somme and all kinds of things. Yeah. And he played like a little...
0: I loved Godfrey.
4: He was brilliant, wasn't he?
0: He was great.
4: I mean, those Dad's Army guys.
0: Anyway, so that's the most recent one, and it's... it's all about his film career from 59 to 65, and when he was in Crane, then he was subsequently in Orlando. The next book will be out next year, which I've already written, actually, when there's a picture of him there as he was in Orlando, which some of the listeners and viewers will probably recognise him from if they were 10 in 1967, because that was when it was.
4: Did you ever do any Dad's Army or like Ain't Arthur?
0: No, I haven't done it.
4: Did you meet Arthur Lowe ever?
0: I did, because they were in a stage play... Laburnum Grove in 1968 together. Mm. 1976, that's right, 1976. So I met, as I said, we've said before earlier on, I met all of these people and it was nice to meet them, but I was young and I didn't have much to say. If I'd met them now, it'd be fantastic, because I'd go, you were in that, you were great in that, and I loved your performances.
4: You grew up with it as well, Lois.
0: Yeah, indeed.
4: It's normal
0: indeed,
4: for you.
0: Absolutely.
4: Wow, amazing. So, Mike, what are you doing this week? Political commentator Mike's doing
1: this. What am I doing this week? Well, the reform conference will be ending. You've caught me a bit off guard. Gosh, what
4: happened? Good, that's how we want to.
10: There's a reform conference.
4: Well, there's a reform conference. What are you
1: going
4: about?
1: On, yes. Well, church on Sunday, as per usual.
4: Church.
1: I've got a tennis match tomorrow.
4: Tennis
1: so
4: match.
1: Do come down.
0: Is that Wickham Tennis Club?
1: Indeed, very well remembered. And... Yeah, I think I need to prepare for the other party conferences because I'll be attending Labour and...
4: You're going to, do you go to any of them?
1: Tory. Yeah, I'll be attending Labour and Conservative, hopefully.
4: Why didn't you go to Birmingham then?
1: What, for reform?
4: For reform, yeah.
1: Well, I had better crowds in here, didn't I? Oh, very good.
2: Very good. Yeah, good answer. But,
1: well, I just came back from holiday, so I thought it probably would be too soon for me.
4: All right, well, look, but,
1: I think... Look, I appreciate people are frustrated. We are all a bit fed up with the state of politics at the moment across our political divides. But we've got to keep buggering on. We've got to keep thinking. We've got to keep
2: doing what?
1: Holding people to account.
4: What did you think about PMQ's Burnham and Badenoch this week?
1: Well, it was a bit weird, wasn't it? There was a bit of weird chemistry going on.
4: I think they were both
2: feeling each other.
1: And I just don't see him yet in the dispatch, but I just can't see him as PM.
4: He's a mayor, isn't he? He stays as mayor.
27: She improved, so I think he will improve.
1: Yes, yeah, indeed. But whether that translates to better polling, that is to be said. But, you know, all we have to do is just keep holding these people to account and...

0: do better at the next election, and we just have to bear that in mind.
1: Okay, well, we like to end tonight with a bit of religious instruction. So we've got Ken in London and Grace in London. What have you got to say? Let's start with Ken. Hi, Ken. Grace is here as well.
2: You're both on.
1: And Jonathan and Mike, we're all here. So what's got Ken? Grace. Oh, I think Ken, we've lost. Grace, are you there?
3: I'm here, hi.
1: Oh, and Ken, Ken is there. Ken.
2: Ken's back.
1: Come in, Ken.
4: There is no time for to talk about, allowing me 2 minutes. I would just like to say we miss Andre. Since Andre has left, the show is...
1: Well, no, he's not. We don't know what's happening. We don't know what's going on with that, to be honest.
4: Your shows are totally boring, Ash. Since Andre left... Totally
5: excuse me, that means that we're boring. That's not very fair.
2: Hold on a second. This is my first one. Don't lump me in with him.
1: Anyway, so let's talk to Grace. Enough of Ken. Grace.
2: Hello, Grace. We like you, Grace. Hello.
3: Hi.
1: You're not going to say anything naughty, are you, Grace?
3: I was wanting to clear up a bit of misunderstanding yesterday when you did the handover, Ash. You seemed to think that I had been speaking in support of Palestine in a political sense, and you said that Hamas...
1: Oh, no, that was a joke. That was a joke just at the end, because you just said Palestine.
3: I wanted to clarify that I'm not pro-Palestine.
1: No, I didn't say that. It was a little joke. He didn't get it either, Tom, so...
3: I was trying to make the point that I'm...
2: I wasn't here, so I don't know what the hell was going on.
3: I was trying to make the point that I'm very concerned about people who are suffering only in Gaza, and I'm frustrated that some people seem to care only about those in Gaza. I am concerned about people who are suffering in Gaza, but also in other places also. So I just wanted to make the point
1: I'm not on the side of the pro-Palestine
3: movement in a political way.
1: But what else did you want to talk about? Is that it, then?
3: Well, there are all sorts of other things I could talk about, but I don't know how much time there is.
1: You got 30 seconds.
2: 30 seconds.
3: I think I would say, in light of Farage kind of missing the concerns about the donations, he previously said that if it was sin, it didn't matter. But actually, if one sins, one can repent, and we're offered forgiveness if we repent.
2: Thank you, Grace.
1: Another 10 seconds, please. No, I'm only joking. Anyway, so that's it. That was Gordon Wogan, and thanks to you guys, Jonathan Kidd, who's got his books all coming out about his dad, Sam Kidd, and his own stuff.
2: Well, I've had a lovely Friday.
1: Mike Saylor is going home to play on his bassoon, playing tennis in the morning.
2: That's not... he's actually got a bassoon, hasn't he?
1: He has one. And he can... Yeah, but don't remember that Benedict Fletcher is coming on next if Talk Sport and Talk TV become as one. But tomorrow morning, 10 a.m, Grumpy Old Men, it's back. It's Kyle, Denya, me, and Wogan at the helm. So, Grumpy Old Men, make sure you tune in tomorrow. Benedict Fletcher is next. Stay tuned to Talk.
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7: From the Sky News Centre at 1. A mistrial's been declared in a high-profile child-killing case in America. After days of deliberations, a jury couldn't decide whether former nurse Lindsay Clancy murdered her 3 young children. She's never denied strangling them in Massachusetts in 2023, but blamed it on postpartum psychosis. US President Donald Trump's had this to say.
8: It's a terrible situation. Look, she did a horrible, horrible thing. Can't be worse. But you'll find out what the price to pay is. There'll be a price. It's going to be mental institution or jail or something. But I guess they're going to go through another trial. It's too bad.
7: Nigel Farage's speech to the Reform Conference has been repeatedly interrupted by hecklers. It was delayed by a security alert before 2 women stood up and held a banner during the leader's address.
9: This is a continuity government. Oh, we got a screamer. We got a screamer. We got a screamer.
7: More protesters were thrown out in separate incidents. The conference started under the cloud of new allegations about breaches of funding rules, but Mr. Farage says the party's done nothing wrong. The UK government insists its commitment to the Falkland Islands is absolutely unshakable. Argentina's president claimed his country needs to recover the South Atlantic territory and threatened sanctions on oil companies. An investigation's going to look at whether Northern Ireland's water bodies fit for purpose. Stormont's infrastructure minister says she's concerned about a number of issues. Alexander Isak netted twice in the opening 9 minutes as Liverpool won 2-0 at Ipswich in the Premier League. Bradley Barcola came on as substitute for his debut. And around 40% of adults in the UK admit they got sunburnt last year. Cancer Research UK is expecting that number to rise after the recent record-breaking heatwave. That's the latest. I'm Fader Silver.
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